0: meeting down in Carolina. Sasha Barkov, Brady Tkachuk, both playing in that road game for the Panthers. They lead 2-1 as well. Quick look at baseball, where it's the final week of the regular season. In the American League, a couple of playoff spots still to be determined, including the American League Central, where the Guardians lead the White Sox by a game. Cleveland in Boston tonight, excuse me. They lead the Red Sox 2-1, top of the fifth inning there with Boston's ace Peyton Tolley on the hill, one of their aces on the hill tonight. Tampa Bay trying to lock down the American League East with a win. They are leading the Yankees 1-0 in New York tonight, top of the fourth there. The Tigers meeting the Nationals 1-0 Washington.
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1: The end of the Sabre season last year with playoffs all the way through the first start of our year, and now right back here. Feels like we never left, but glad we had some time to refresh.
2: It was nice that the turnaround was quicker because we got to see playoff hockey in the building finally.
1: funny enough, it was probably warmer back in May than it is today when we left the building last time, but I'll take the weather both days.
2: Yes, I agree. Thanks, Pat. Looking forward to working with you again this year. All right, Pat Malacarl there. I'm Brian Colziel. We're ready for period two. It'll be Dan Dunleavy and Rob Ray on the other side. No score, Buffalo and Columbus. Period two next here on the Buffalo Sabres Radio Network.
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9: Push buttons like nobody.
8: He is a busy man, and Evan, good to have you back for another season of Sabres Hockey. No score after the first period of this first home game of the four-game preseason. If you can follow along with all of that. Sabres working from right to left on the attack in the Columbus zone. Rasmus Dahlin throwing one over the net, still tended by Cam Talbot. Luukkonen in goal for the Sabres. Miles Wood starts it off for Columbus with a pass onto the wing, but Blue Jackets have the puck taken away from them, and the Sabres will reset in their own end. Dahlin and Buffalo trying to regroup here. There was a conversation over the bench in that first period, and I was told it might have been about Doan wearing his visor up too high. Players are going to be given a warning about that this year, and if they don't adhere to the warning, there will be a penalty given. So that's something the league's cracking down on a little bit. And you have some thoughts for the coaches?
9: Between periods. They really liked the pace of that first period and the puck movement. They thought they were really sharp on the puck movement. They said they need to deliver more pucks to the net and create a little more chaos offensively.
8: Well, we are in an era of deliveries.
9: And love chaos.
8: Yeah. Sabres now as Zellweger snaps a pass cross ice. Shot there from the point did not get through. Power and Zellweger, Doan, Thompson, and Krebs out there for Buffalo. Carson Soucy

0: It's into the Buffalo zone, bumped off the puck. Now it's Luca Pinelli. He'll throw it down to the corner. Soucy on it in the near corner, throwing it behind the net. Sabres with numbers, able to defend. And now carry it out of the zone. Zellweger, cross-ice pass to the right side. Return here. Krebs in front for the tap-in. And Thompson puts it wide.
1: What? Tage had open net.
0: Now Power walks in. Owen holds it away from two players. Sends it in front, but Talbot snaps that left hand out and gloves it down.
1: Tage, yeah, that's why you play preseason games right there. I don't care how good a goal scorer you are early in the season like that. It just sometimes it just handcuffs you a little bit. It come across, it wasn't laying quite flat, not able to really get a good piece of it. It comes across and it's bouncing a little bit, but goes off Tage's leg, but nevertheless a very close, good opportunity. Nice pass by Krebs to put it to the blue paint. And that's what the coach is talking about, getting more pucks to the blue.
0: Hellenius, McLeod, Norris, and this is Crevier walking down, and he got one in on Talbot. Tried to go high on the Columbus goaltender, but Talbot again coming up with a stop, but good look from Crevier.
1: Yeah, Crevier taking it down that left wall in his off wing and then cutting on his forehand to the net. And well, I think it looked like he was trying to go short side right up underneath, and he gets it right up into the chest area. Talbot, but yeah, he's a defenseman.
0: He's two defensemen. Crevier keeps it in over at that far point. Race for it here on the near wall as Hellenius gets there. Then it's volleying in the air. Settles down for Boston Buchberger. And the Blue Jackets now with a chance to carry it out in the center. Three across the Buffalo line. Played to the right wing side. Jordan Dumais left it. Now in at the side of the goal. Battle for the puck. Heller couldn't get it to the goal. And now it's McLeod coming up with it for the Sabres. Rink-wide pass. And Timmins kind of knuckles that one slowly behind the Columbus net. But that will allow a full change. No score, 17-23 on the clock here in the second. Sabres up to 13 shots, Blue Jackets 6 so far in this one. Columbus will dump and chase this one. In behind the Buffalo goal. Josh Earnesy after it. Here's a quick shot from the near circle by Earnesy, and it's stopped by Ukko-Pekka Luukkonen.
1: Yeah, that puck's fired to the front of the net from the half wall, and clear lane, D-Dude, do a nice job just clearing everybody up from the front, and Luukkonen's able to see that puck come through, and that's highly important. We're going to talk about it an awful lot this year, clearing that lane so the goaltender's able to see it coming through and not worry about the puck as a defenseman, just worry about the man, get the stick up off the ice, get it off to this offside where he's not able to redirect the puck, and just clear that lane for the goaltender to see it to make it a little easier for him.
0: Blue Jackets, Owen Sillinger swiped at that puck, but the Sabres come up with possession. Here's Dahlin across the line, and Carrick had that get lost in his skates a little bit, and now the Blue Jackets able to transition up to center, but that's as far
1: as
0: Sillinger gets, and he takes a hit there from Malenstein.
1: Gonna be an interference call. Malenstein hits his man as he's coming back, and puck already long gone into the middle of the ice. So Columbus gonna go to the power play. Gonna hear the call.
2: 29, 2 minute minor.
1: It'll be the first power play opportunity here for Columbus in this hockey game. Sabres 0 for 3 so far on the power play. Columbus first opportunity.
0: Jack Williams will take the draw for the Blue Jackets. Undrafted, 24-year-old. Sabres will get possession off the draw. Clearing attempt kept in at the line, then forced out. And you've got Norris out there on the kill with Samuelson, McLeod, and Timmins. Bronkoff, Williams, Tuck, Buchberger, and Christensen for Columbus. Luchak has tried the entry on Samuelson, who blocks it, and second chance to clear does. Sabres shorthanded here, breaking in, and a shot that Talbot steers away pretty calmly to the corner, and then away from the play, Norris wrestles his man to the ice. He didn't like the hit he took in the corner. Now Columbus will have another man on this power play. That shot goes wide of Luukkonen.
1: Yeah, I'm not sure if they're aware of it yet here.
0: Net is empty for the Blue Jackets. Voronkov standing over the far circle. Puck comes up high.

0: Christensen looking things over from the near circle. Now on the far dot, shot is directed to the corner. No possession for Buffalo yet as the Blue Jackets keep it. Far post play, and that one is tapped wide.
1: Both referees got their arms up here. I don't know if there's more than one call possibly being made here.
0: Well, they'd both be against Buffalo since Columbus is throwing it around out there.
1: Holding call. That's going to be one call here. Referee's coming across. Norris is making his way to the box.
2: Buffalo penalty number 9. 2-minute minor for holding.
1: Norris is going to get a holding call here. So you've got 39 seconds left on Malenstein's penalty and 2 minutes on the board here for Norris. So a 5-on-3 opportunity.
0: Yeah, you talked about practicing all scenarios in the preseason.
1: It's preseason. You take those penalties in regular season, yeah, you frown on it a little bit, but this just gives teams opportunities. This is why they play the games. It's not most of the time for guys to get themselves on teams. You know, that doesn't happen as much anymore. They know what's going to happen, who's going to be on teams for the most case. Now it's just fine-tuning things, especially now that it's only down to 4 games. They got to practice things. They got to try being in every different situation, every scenario.
0: Blue Jackets to the Sabres lining in. 22 seconds left in the penalty to Malenstein to get one more on the ice for Buffalo. Jackets high. Morelli quarterbacking this thing. Here's a shot from the near circle. Stop. Lukanen on Pedeli. Columbus trapped the puck over on the far wall. Keskinen trying to find a way to get this first goal of the hockey game. Out of the box now, Malenstein. He'll join the kill. Quick shot. Lukanen meets the shot. Makes the save. Blue Jackets keep it in. And then losing the puck was Pennelly, and the Sabres get it back again. McLeod with Malenstein. He's going to turn the corner. Malenstein off the post. And it falls to Talbot. Well, normally for the past few years it's been 89 with McLeod. Maybe it'll be 29 going forward. What a burst of speed from Beck there. Had the top speed burst in the NHL last season, did Malenstein. The Sabres in their own end for another 42 seconds remain shorthanded with 6 minutes gone in this period and no score. We're in the second. Christensen, I'll turn this over behind the net. As Benson's all over him. Already in mid-season form, his number. He doesn't know how to play any different, does he?
1: Yeah, you know what? He's very good at stopping and starting. You know, most guys make the big circle. He puts on the brakes, comes right back at him, and I think it really catches an awful lot of guys off guard because usually they think they got a little more time, but Benny's right on top of him every time because he is putting on the brakes.
0: Yeah, it's shortest distance is a straight line, and that's Benson for sure. Here's Voronkov trying to get to the net. He does, and he's given a nudge there by Samuelson. Voronkov takes the net with him, and now Tuck might have 2 fights in 1 game here for Columbus if he keeps it up.
1: Yeah, Tuck gave a shot to Samuelson, and then Dahlin took exception to that and cross-checked Tuck. And yeah, I don't think anything's coming out of this. Yeah, net was knocked off there early, and that's pretty much what it was. Puck being taken to the net, and Puck just playing his game, and guys reacted to it, and it's like to see that Dahlin stepping in and a little push back after the cross check to Samuelson. 3 seconds left on Josh Norris's penalty here.
0: Thompson on the ice. He's had 5 shots on net in this game, Razor. Of course, one was a bouncing puck that hopped away from him that looked like he was going to tap it in. And he'll line up to take this draw with Owen Sillinger off to the right of Lukanen. Faceoff one possession by Columbus. Soucy just directs it to the net, and then it's steered wide with traffic going in that direction. And the puck is fired down the ice. And no icing on the play, as it'll be held by Talbot, actually, at the Columbus net. So a faceoff coming up in the Blue Jacket zone.
1: Yeah, that puck was fired down, went off the wall, and then got up on its edge and started rolling, and it just kind of curled right to the net. It just got caught up underneath Talbot's blocker there, and he didn't want to take any chances, so face off to his left down below.
0: Top line out. Krebs, Doan, Thompson, Samuelson, and Dahlin.
1: Well, Sabres able to dodge a dart there, killing off those penalties. So
0: a broken stick just in time for the Blue Jackets. If that draw had happened for Sillinger.
1: You just leaned down. He was coming down on it for the draw, and it just snapped in half and almost took a little bit of face plant there.
0: So Owen Sillinger will come back and take this draw. Sixth season in the franchise with Columbus and Cleveland. Career best 14 goals in the American League last year. Here's Rasmus Dahlin with a shot, and Talbot makes the save. It's a good box out by Susie. Off over the left shoulder of Talbot.
1: Yeah, able to keep Tate Thompson off to the right side of the crease there and push him over when that shot come through.
0: Timeout on the ice. No score in the hockey game. 13:01 remaining in the second. Sabres and Blue Jackets on the Sabres Hockey Network.
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0: 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And Tom Meddy is back again.
1: Yeah.
0: And we couldn't be happier to have you back at the booth, my friend.
1: Snuck out of the home, made it to the rink. We'll sneak him back in after the game.
0: He's his own best agent. He got himself a better deal coming back for another few years of Sabres hockey. Here's Dahlin in behind the net. Centers in front, and a bouncing puck just hopped over the stick there, and now it's Columbus in transition, working on 10 shots so far against Luukkonen. But that push up the ice by Ryan Lomberg, the former Calgary Flame, and of course Florida Panther, stalls below the goal line. Panthers, of course, one of the favorites in the Sabres Atlantic Division. It'll be a tight one this year. But Lomberg will not be there. And an icing call coming up here as the Sabres send it down the ice.
1: Yeah, you got to think coming into the season that every game it's going to be a must.
0: In this Atlantic.
1: Yeah,
0: oh,
1: it
0: gosh.
1: Is, because it's going to be tight. In any game you play against each other here in the Atlantic, it's going to have to be, it's a must win, because that's how good teams are and how tight it's going to be. And you do not want to lose an inch to anybody in this side, because it's just so good. That makes the games great, though.
0: Sure does. The atmosphere in the building will be off the charts on every night in those games. Yes, they will be magnified. Let's not forget Tampa when they come back into here. Here's the Sabres now at center ice, left wing side. Dahlin to the blue line, and he'll just soft toss it into the corner, head to the bench. Christensen plays it up the wall for Columbus. Tap back play by Malatesta, sending Columbus dot to dot in their own end, and then a quick up on the right side. Malatesta got a touch on that one, and then Timmins snaps a pass up the wall far side, but Columbus, the center, will cycle it right back in behind Luukkonen. Now Crevier had the puck hop away from him, trying to take it on his backhand here, and now it'll bounce into good hands as Oslin working along with Timmins, able to play it up ahead on the left wing side. Quinn walks in with a shot. Boy, he got to a good spot.
1: Redirected a couple different times.
0: Sabres backing up now as Columbus get two outside the zone, but good numbers by Buffalo on the right side of the puck, and now back onto the attack. This is Benson following the play. Takes a pass from Quinn. Benson trying to go back to Quinn. Wasn't quite at the post yet.

0: Quinn and McLeod combining. Benson down low, trying to get the puck back now from the Blue Jackets. Charlie Ellick. Zellweger jumps down the boards on the left side, helping to keep it in play. This is Power, far point. Far wall, keep in by Buffalo. McLeod against Christensen behind the Columbus net. Play comes to the corner. Zellweger down from the left point. He takes the shot from a tight angle on that one. Forced stop by Talbot. Puck back high again in the zone. Power walks to open ice at the blue line, but the Sabres play it low. Norris turns. He looks to send it across. Norris, Hellenius, McLeod, Power, and Zellweger.
1: Great shift. Great shift so far.
0: Still with a puck on the left side. Norris leaves it for Hellenius. He turns inside. Little forehand touch from McLeod. Left goal line. Sabre player knocked down in front. That's Norris. He gets back up. Hellenius with a blast. Trying to go top shelf, glove side. That goes off the glass, but it's kept in at the line again. And then it goes off the leg of Power. And just a Columbus bounce there and outside the zone. But Hellenius brings it right back in. Power follows. Far circle. One-timer scores. Norris with the blast. And what an end to a great shift for this group as the Sabres take a 1-0 lead.
1: For a majority of that line, that had to be close to a minute in...
0: Minute and a quarter
1: in... Columbus zone. They just dominated play. They won the battles. They got the puck back. They tried to get the puck to the net probably 3-4 different times, and eventually Norris on his off wing right on the faceoff dot. Puck comes across. It's right in his wheelhouse. He put everything he had left in it. He ended up face first on the ice, but the puck ended up in the back of the net. So give that line an awful lot of credit for hard work. Led to a great goal.
0: Norris, 13 goals, 34 points. Career best assists as well, 21 last season. As you mentioned, Rob, he's a goal scorer, and if he's healthy and if he's going, very dangerous player for the Sabres top six group, which is dynamite when they're throwing the puck around. Here's Jiří Kulík back into the mix. Play back to the line. Shot gets through. Talbot makes the stop as Dahlin tried to find a way in.
1: Yeah, they can be lightning if the key is everybody here staying healthy and all that kind of thing. And then, you know, I like how Lindy has been already talking about not only the power play, the regular lines, getting them together and trying to keep them together as long as possible so they can create that little bit of continuity and getting to know each other. And they're playing together each night, and it makes a huge difference.
0: Timeout on the ice, 1-0. Norris with the goal. You're listening to the Sabres Hockey Network.
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0: 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Second period, 1-0 Buffalo. Columbus trying to tie it up, but Crevier takes care of business there, knocking his man to the ice. One goal on 19 shots. Norris with the goal. Dan Dunleavy along with Rob Bray, Brian Colziel, Pat Malacaro, Paul Hamilton. The crew is all back for another season of Sabres hockey on the Sabres Hockey Network. There's Crevier bouncing puck far point. Can't keep it in the Columbus zone. Forced back inside his own end. Up ahead now, right side for Krebs. Little reach pass there. Nice job as a pass back by Doan was blocked, but he stays on the puck. He's got Thompson in front. Shot by Krebs is stopped, and a rebound. Krebs goes after, shovels it behind the net. Talbot thought he had it, but it was free. Well, Zellweger at the line, can't keep it in on the near wall. And he will back up and be the option to get the first pass and skate it out of the zone again and back to center. Zellweger will dump it into the corner, head to the Buffalo bench on a change with 8:25 to go in the period. Over comes Oslin. Quinn can't keep it in. Puck comes back out to center. Timmins on his forehand, turns to his backhand inside his own line, finds power, quick up here on the left side. This is Oslin, top of the circle. Nice feed inside, they score!
1: I think the second
0: time it went in. It bounced up in the air after the first touch. And you're right, the second time it does go in.
1: Yeah, Zach Benson with the redirect. I think he puts it right up over Talbot. It goes off the crossbar, comes straight back down to the top of the blue paint. And Noah Oslin coming in, picking the loose puck up right at the top. We'll take a look at it here. Yeah, the redirect goes right off the crossbar. And Noah Oslin continuing to go to the net after the shot was taken. On the backhand, able to pick up the loose puck right at the top of the circle. Well, there's two guys right on top of Oslin, and he's still able to put it into the bat and empty net on the backhand to get the same second goal here on their 21st shot of this game.
0: I know it's preseason. I know it was a blue and gold scrimmage, but what we're liking here from Noah Oslin is both of those goals come from him driving the middle of the middle lane, Rob, right in front of the net.
1: Well, the big thing is a lot of guys, they take the shot or make the play, and then they stop and watch. And in that case right there, he did not stop. Yeah. He just continued his momentum to the net. And
0: 2-on-1 chance here. Oslin with Benson. Benson carries. Oslin buries. He scores. And the Sabres take a 3-0 lead. Back-to-back goals from 86.
1: Yeah, 86 from 6. And a beautiful pass by Benson here. And they get the 2-on-1 scenario, and they're going down. And Benson just, I like how he stays down in a stick. So you just don't know if he's going to shoot. You don't know if he's going to pass. And right at the right time, as soon as the D moved his stick, bang, he made that pass across perfectly to Noah Oslin. The D pulls in, thinking he's going to try to go through his legs. And as soon as he pulled that stick in, perfect strike across to Noah Oslin. And he gets that puck 3/4 of the way up the net, puts it over Cam Talbot, not able to get the glove on it. And 3-0, 23 shots.
0: 82.3 miles an hour on the goal by Oslin. Sabres want more. Norris in front of the net. And now Zellweger in the far corner, battling for the puck against Chariellik for the Blue Jackets. Norris in behind the goal.
7: Second goal. Score by number 86, Noah.
0: Now in the near corner. Darlene snaps it across. Zellweger. Back to Darlene at the blue line, trying to walk the line there under pressure. And Columbus break that one up, and then the Sabres toss it right back to the visitors inside their own zone. Halleck again, playing it up. Goes off a skate, Blue Jackets follow up. And this time it's fired in by Jordan Dumais, deep in the Sabres zone. He's got up below the goal line, leaves it in the near circle. Here's a shot stopped by Luukkonen. Active stick that time in front of the net by Jack Williams, trying to deflect it in. Sabres up 3-0 now in 23 shots. Yuri Kulik almost tipped that pass to the front of the net, but it comes back out to center ice. Power takes the pass. Far circle, and that's offside at the Columbus line. And the referees make the call to stop the play with 6:21 to go here in period number two, and this one's blown open.
1: Yeah, it is. A couple of quick strikes there by the Sabres, and it's really kind of maybe got Columbus on the back of the heels here a little bit. You know, the Columbus was doing a good job. They were just playing a sound defensive game, keeping the Sabres. They limited. Sabres got 23 shots here so far, but they're not attacking, and they're just spending a lot of time in the defensive zone. The Sabres find a way to break that down and then capitalize on the chances they got. Columbus is still sitting at 10 shots here, well over halfway through this game.
0: Hernessy finishing his check deep in the Buffalo end of the ice down below the goal line as the Blue Jackets players will look to be finding a way to make an impact on this game. Look out on the Sabres bench. That puck is deflected up and out of play. And we talk about how a lot of teams are pretty much sure of who is going to start. There's still a battle for depth positions. Someone's going to go down at some point in the year, and these guys want to play for an opportunity. We'll be back in just a moment. Got a break on the ice with Buffalo up 3-0. Home against Columbus on the Sabres Hockey Network.
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14: WGR.
0: Buffalo Sabres have spent 7 minutes in the offensive zone in this hockey game. And it's paid off for 61% possession numbers and a 3-0 lead with 5:56 to go on the second. And a lot of young fans in the building here for preseason hockey. We love seeing it. They're having a great time.
1: Well, I think the big thing is last spring, you know, doing well in the playoffs here really caught attention of a lot of young people. And now they're fans. And I don't think they've had that opportunity in a long time. And now you've really kind of pulled in a lot of different people, a lot of younger people. They want to be a part of it. They're excited about it.
0: Yeah, and the parents want their kids to be part
1: of
0: it.
1: Yeah, they do.
0: That's the great part. Sabres at center ice. They've got 4 to the Columbus line. Thompson trying to find a way past a lineup of players. Carson Kuhlman stopped them there. Sabres work it high. There's a chance for a loose puck in front. Kuhlman ties up his man. It was Peyton Krebs. And now the puck is cleared out. Columbus with 2 on the entry. As Keskinen makes a turn at the far point, throws it behind the net. Timmins able to knock that one down and skates away from pressure. There's another circle from behind the Buffalo net and finds one of his forwards up. That's Peyton Krebs on the right side. He'll jump off on a change as he fires it into the Columbus zone. Puck kept in by Crevier at the far point, and that one goes up and off of the face of Jordan Dume.
1: Yeah, that went right off the blade as he was trying to fire it in, deflected right up. Looks like underneath his visor catches him. He seems to be all right. He's going out for a little attention here. He's just walking down, but nevertheless, he's off the ice. Sabres got 23 shots sitting here, 3 goals, 4:46 left. They've helped Columbus to 11 shots to this point.
0: Columbus playing without Putia as well. He's got a red dot next to his name. Mikhail Putia, one of their forwards, a Finn, 24 years of age. So we don't know if he's going to return to the game, but that's a couple of Columbus players that are not in the game for now. Sabres defend well, right in the slot in front of their own net. That's Benson coming back. He fires a pass up ahead to Power, and he'll look to gain the Columbus line, and he does so carefully as he'll now head off on a change. Carson Soucy will play this one onto the right wing side. Lucas Morelli puts it the rest of the way behind the net, but Dahlin's on it, and he'll skate it out for Buffalo. 4 minutes to go in the second. 3-0 Sabres. Into the Columbus zone, right up the middle, and the glove save made on that shot by Helenius by Cam Talbot.
1: Yeah, nice shot by Helenius, just gaining the line, and when he gains the line, he's on his off wing, so he kind of pulls it into the center, but He doesn't turn his body to try to take the shot. He just kind of turns his arms around and just kind of drops him back into that angle where he can get an angle to the net where everybody thinks he's going to continue to skate. And as he got to the defender, just let it rip, using him as a screen. It was a nice opportunity, nice chance.
0: Norris, McLeod, Helena, Zellweger, and Dahlin on the ice now for Buffalo. That puck goes off the glass and stays in play. A roller to the Buffalo line. Zellweger back after it. And a good stop on the near side of the Buffalo net. Gets it ahead to Rasmus Dahlin. Zellweger again. This time McLeod shows himself at center for the pass. Cuts it to the right wing. Carries it. Backhand play off the near corner. Down comes Dahlin. Sends it back around to McLeod. Off to the left of the Columbus net. Zellweger down to the corner. Trying to feed Norris. This group's been out for over 55 seconds, so they're getting up to about a minute on this shift. And Christensen comes up with a puck for the Blue Jackets, plays it to the corner, and it's lifted up and out. Voronkov too far for him, but it's kept in play. Centering attempt there is blocked. Tight defensive play by Zellweger, and now Buffalo will look to make some changes. As a minute 20 for Zellweger and Helenius, Dahlin, and Norris. 2:42 remaining in the second period. A pass from Malenstein, fresh legs on the ice. He darts down after that behind the net. Carrick is there as well. Overskated the Columbus player, and the Blue Jackets get it out to center. Carried in by Luke Tuck. Far circle shot stopped by Luukkonen. And Luukkonen likely welcoming that shot. I don't know if Tuck is welcoming what he's getting in the term of attention with Malenstein and everybody in behind the net.
1: Well, Tuck is
0: Carrick
1: initiated a lot of this out here on the ice each and every time this has happened. He's not a guy that's going to hold back. He continues to go. You got to like the way the young man plays. It's hard, straight ahead. And right there, he takes the shot, keeps going to the net, gets tied up, and just playing the game hard here.
0: Well, traded to Columbus by Montreal in June, and without a doubt, you're right. I mean, he's got a coach back of the bench in Rick Bonus that wants guys to show they want to be here and try to do something on every shift.
1: It's a little jam, you know. He's an energy guy, and it's every time he's been on the ice, he's done a good job of playing hard, distracting.
14: And Buffalo number 29, both assess 2 minute minors for roughing.
1: So Malenstein and Tuck going to the box for roughing. 2:25 left in this second period. No, I think the big thing, it doesn't matter who you are, unless you're an established veteran player. When you're a young kid coming in, you want to be noticed. And every time you're on the ice, whether you do something crazy, you do something fantastic, get yourself noticed. Separate yourself from the rest of the guys. And you know, you got to appreciate guys when they understand that, and they do it. So,
0: Sabres win the draw. This is Power in front of his own net between the circles. Well up in the zone, though, as he makes his way now off to the left boards. Sends it through for Tage Thompson, looking for the return feed. Thompson in the corner. Sticks his hip out to buy some room and sends that one towards the net. Talbot took care of it, but it's kept into the point by Power. Great move by Owen Power, walking down the left side. He cycles it back for Yuri Kulik. Played to the far circle. Turning with it. Zellweger carries behind the net. Still with it. Zellweger to the blue line. He'll leave it for Tage. Tage again using that frame to shield the defender for Columbus. Lays it off for Power. Far side. Zellweger with a shot. That one is stopped by Talbot. Zellweger's all over the ice.
1: He doesn't mind shooting the puck either. No. I like to see that.
0: Pass this time as he was hammered, and Zellweger is down.
1: He's buckled.
0: That was Susie that got him and overcomes Power.
1: He is not moved yet. Finally just rolled over onto his stomach.
0: Tage comes over to Susie as well.
1: And he is laying face down on the ice here right now. And he's just slowly getting up onto his knees. And he just...
0: Sabres bench is giving it to Susie.
1: Yeah, you hear the crowd here not happy with it as Susie continues to talk to the bench. Rasmus Dahlin. And they have picked Zellweger up off the ice, and they're helping him to the bench. And I expect he looks a little bit wobbly. And he will make his way directly down to the dressing room here with minute 30 left in this period. And
0: I think he's proved his point for tonight anyway.
1: Yeah, he's got nothing to prove. You just

0: hope good. That it's not a, you know, anything.
1: Yes.
0: Yeah.
1: You hope but it's just the hard. Suddenness of the collision. And
0: they've yet to show a replay or anything like that here on the board in the building, so we really don't have and haven't had an opportunity to see exactly what happened. I know he's taking a shot over on the far side, and Susie coming across, finishing the check after the shot. And that was it.
1: Rasmus Dahlin in front of his own net. 1:20 left in the period. There's a turnover by Buffalo, and a shot just snapped wide of Lucan in that time by Jack Williams. Broken stick for Quinn. He's got to go to the bench to get a new one there as the Sabres were trying to break out. Oslin took a bit of a high stick there from Williams up in the shoulder area as he turned away from him. The Sabres now on the right side on the entry.
2: 1 minute remaining in the period.
1: Quinn spun around a little bit as he tried to make a play on that puck. And Columbus will come back. Right side center with a dump into the far corner by Charlie Ellick. Puck settles behind the net for Dahlin. He plays it up ahead with the Blue Jackets. Malatesta steps up to contest that pass. And is tipped back deep into the Buffalo zone with 37 seconds left in the second period. Rasmus Dahlin makes his way up ice. Still got Malatesta all over him. Dahlin's gone to the bench, and there's a shot stopped, and then Crevier gets a piece of Malatesta after the shot.
0: Yeah, that's only 13 shots the Sabres have surrendered here in this first two periods of this hockey game, and I know Lukanen hasn't had a ton of work, but he's made the save when he's had to, and when he's moved the puck, he's done a really nice job of moving the puck. He's handled the puck really well. He's maintained those rebounds or anything laying in front of him. He's managed the puck where he's able to keep control of it or put it into an area and move it to safety. So whether he comes out and plays a third period or not, if he didn't, he's played a darn good two periods of hockey, only facing 12 shots, but he's done a really good job.
1: 13 seconds to go in the period. Columbus with a shot for the point, and Lukanen got the pad down there. Lots of traffic around the side of the goal. Sabres transition out to center, and it's played by Voronkov to the wing. Columbus back in, but the horn sounds to end the second period, highlighted by a flurry of goals by Buffalo, and then a hit that knocked Olin Zellweger out of this game for now, and maybe for the rest of the night.
0: Yeah,
1: given the
0: I would
1: intensity
0: expect he's
1: of
0: taking the
1: hit.
0: Rest of the night off no matter what. Yeah. And, you know, we'll see the prognosis after the game. But nevertheless, hey, as I said, holding them to 13 shots at this point, have not surrendered a goal to this point. I think Lucan's very good. The guy's starting to get their legs moving, getting involved offensively, physically. They've been very well. It's good as well. And defensive zone has been awesome, because there has not been that scrambles in front. There's not quite chaos being created in front of their net. And Lukanen has done a really nice job of doing what he has to do in front of the net.
1: Susie on a pro tryout contract offered by general manager Don Waddell and the Columbus Blue Jackets. Certainly made his presence felt there. The 32-year-old of Viking Alberta got a good piece of Calgary's Olin Zellweger. We send it now to Brian Koziel to take you through the second intermission.
3: Thank you, gentlemen. The barrage of goals for Buffalo, three of them in 2:10. Norris, Oslin, and Oslin, and a 3-0 lead here through 40 minutes of play. When we come back, Paul Hamilton's analysis. The Sabres offense finally comes through three times, 3-0 here in preseason game number 2. From KeyBank Center, the intermission report's coming up next on Buffalo Sabres Radio.
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6: 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We're through two periods here in preseason game number two for the Sabres. And Buffalo leads Columbus 3-0. All of the offensive opportunities in the first that they could not convert on, well, they finally came through. In just over 2 minutes, Josh Norris, Noah Oslin, and Noah Oslin, who got his second, gave Buffalo a 3-goal lead, and that's where it stands right now through 40 minutes as we get to our second period stats brought to you by Level Financial Advisors, helping you retire better. 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Shots are 26-13, the 2-1 margin in favor of Buffalo. Much better in the faceoffs than they did last night, 63% to 37% tonight. The only, I guess, negative was that they haven't scored on the power play, but they had good possession, 0 of 3. They were all in the first period of play. And the hits go to Columbus, 17-13. Before we get to the goals, I want to start with the hits because one of them is where I'm going to lead off here with Paul Hamilton, who joins me live here on the press box. Paul, a hit from Carson Soucy on the newest Sabre, Olin Zellweger. Looks like he hit his head pretty hard, and he was taken off to the locker room. What did you see?
7: Yeah, it looked like a very clean hit. Just stepped up on him and made the hit. As I said, it looked like it was a clean hit, but it was a hard hit. Soucy hits hard, and you got to keep your head up when he's around. I couldn't tell at the replay if he had his head up or not. I didn't see it coming. I'm assuming he didn't see it coming, or he might have braced himself a little bit better.
6: Yeah, I think. From what we saw from him in the first period, Paul, he seems pretty active. That, you know, first time where I'm seeing him in a Sabre uniform. And you spoke with Rasmus Dahlin in pregame, and I'm hearing what he was talking about, saying, you know, that he likes his style. He thinks he's going to fit in pretty well here with Buffalo. We obviously hope that maybe he's not going to have some sort of severe injury that's going to keep him out for a while.
7: Yeah, and he's fast. I mean, you can tell, you know, the speed that he brings. You know, one of the things that he talked to us after the trade, and that was, you know, a lot of the summer left. Excuse me, got the hiccups. And one of the things that he said that he wanted to work on was his defensive play, you know, just to get better at it and become a better overall defenseman.
6: 3-0 Buffalo. Let's talk about the offense. And Josh Norris getting on the board first, Paul. A really good, about solid minutes straight there. I know the puck did go in and out once or twice, but they had really good pressure, and then eventually power found Norris in the circle.
7: Well, last year we never really got to see that Norris shot that he's known for. And, you know, even when he did play, I often wonder, was he playing hurt? Because I just didn't see the guy that I saw in Ottawa almost ever. Mm-hmm. And you know, he power put it right in his wheelhouse, and he let it go, and it was in and out of the net, I think, before Talbot even made a move on it.
6: So Norris made it 1-0, and then just a little less than 2 minutes later, about 1:42 later, Benson hits the post, but then Oslin follows it up and puts it right in.
7: Well, that's a goal. That would be a typical Noah Oslin play. Make a play. Don't sit there and admire your play. He followed Benson in. Why? So he'd be right there for the wide-open rebound to put it into the net. I mean, it's just a smart player who knows where to be, doesn't admire his plays. He keeps moving, and, you know, you score goals that way.
6: And he scored one really nicely on a beautiful two-on-one with Benson on the next shift there as he made it 3-0.
7: Yeah, that was just a nice pass by Benson coming across, and you knew he was going to come across. I'm kind of surprised Talbot didn't cheat on it because Benson pretty much, you know, advertised that he was going to go across, but Oslin unloaded it as soon as it hit his stick and it's in the net.
6: Let's talk about Ukko-Pekka Luukkonen, Paul. I don't know, maybe his night will be done. Last night, if we go by last night, Alex Lyon played the first two periods, and then Colton Ellis came in for the third, so we'll see if that follows. But what have you thought of Lukanen's play through the first two?
7: Boy, the one thing that really struck me is when the Sabres were down two men, and doing a good job on that was Crevier, Timmins, and McLeod. But within that, Lukanen had to make two really good saves from the slot. So, you know, when you have a 5-on-3, your goaltender probably is going to have to make a couple of big saves, which he did, and then the other three did a good job of killing it off.
6: Sabres will next go to Detroit on Thursday, Paul. Would we see maybe more of the lineup that we saw last night in that game, do you think?
7: Yeah, because these guys can only play two games, yeah. So I would imagine we're going to see them Saturday.
6: At home.
7: And it also gets them on the ice because, you know, if you play them on Thursday, it's a full week in between games, whereas if you play them on Saturday, you don't have that full week in between. So I would imagine, you know, I don't know if Ellis will get a start. Maybe he will.
6: Yeah.
7: You know, I assume he's probably going to play the third period here, which means all three goaltenders would have played two periods going into the last two games.
6: Okay. All right, Paul, we'll hear from you with interviews and talking to Lindy Ruff on the postgame.
7: Okay,
6: great. Paul Hamilton here with me, Brian Colziel. 3-0, the Sabres lead it. Let's get to the highlights now from period two. Three goals. We'll start with Josh Norris as Owen Power sets him up.
8: And just a Columbus bounce there and outside the zone, but Helenius brings it right back in. Power follows. Far circle, one-timer scores! Norris with the blast, and what an end to a great shift for this group as the Sabres take a 1-0 lead.
6: 10-12 mark, Norris has Buffalo in front, and at 11:54, not too much longer after that goal, Sabres add to their total as Oslin crashes the net.
8: This is Oslin, top of the circle, nice feed inside, they score!
9: I think the second
8: time it went in. It bounced up in the air after the first touch. And you're right, the second time it does go in.
6: Yeah, Benson hit the post. It looked like it went in, and then Oslin made sure, followed it up. 2-0 Buffalo, and then Benson and Oslin are at it again to put Buffalo up by 3.
8: 2-on-1 chance here, Oslin with Benson. Benson carries, Oslin buries! He scores! And the Sabres take a 3-0 lead. Back-to-back goals from 86.
6: Dan Dunleavy there on the call. And thanks to our Sabres Network producer tonight, Evan DePasquale, for getting you all those highlights as the Sabres have a 3-0 lead. When we come back, Pat Mullicaro with the check of the night in sports. Our score, 3-0 Buffalo here over Columbus after two periods of play as we step aside from KeyBank Center for a quick timeout on Buffalo Sabres Radio.
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9: Welcome back to KeyBank Center. Brian Colziel here. We'll get you to Dan Dunleavy and Rob Ray with the third. Sabres with a 3-0 lead on the Blue Jackets through two periods. Let's see what's going on in the sports world. Driver on the league time. Back to Pat.
10: Thanks, Brian. Plenty of games in the third period, just like the Sabres and Blue Jackets in a couple of minutes. Boston and the Flyers still tied at one. Team scoring goals in the opening stanza just underway in the third. Also just starting the third in Pittsburgh, where the Red Wings lead the Penguins 3-2, while the Rangers, by the same score, lead the Islanders at MSG through 40 minutes in New York. Start of the third period, the Hurricanes and Panthers tied at two, while some familiar names on the score sheet for Florida, Sasha Barkov and Brady Tkachuk, the goals there. In Winnipeg, former Sabre goalie Devin Levi getting the start for Edmonton, makes five saves in the opening period. The Oilers and Jets tied at one. Alex Iafallo has the goal for Winnipeg in that one. Also started the second in Nashville, where the Predators and Lightning are scoreless. To baseball, where it is the final week of the regular season. A couple of playoff spots still up for grabs, including the American League Central Division, with the Guardians leading Chicago by a game. Cleveland up 2-1 over Boston. They've moved to the bottom of the seventh at Fenway. While the White Sox are in action, they lead the Royals 9-3 if that score holds. Chicago will maintain their lead over the wild card as well, that third and last wild card spot, with the Yankees and Red Sox already clinching their spots in the American League wild card. While on the National League side of things, still a couple of races up for grabs, including the Mets trying to pick up a win tonight in Texas against the Rangers, 1-1, top of the fourth there, Brian.
9: All right, Pat, thank you very much. Pat and I will be together with you on the postgame show. We'll obviously recap this one, look ahead to the rest of the preseason schedule, and, well, we're not too far away from the regular season, a week from Thursday for Buffalo. A week from tomorrow is when the league starts, and we'll also talk a little bit about that opening night in the NHL on our postgame show. For now, though, we're going to step aside. It'll be third period action with Dan and Rob when we return. 3-0 Sabres lead the Blue Jackets. I'm Brian Colziel. Thanks for listening. 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
2: Ready to get this third period started at KeyBank Center. Dan Dunleavy and Rob Ray with Buffalo up in the game 3-0. Storylines developing. Olin Zellweger, we expected after the hit he took from Soucy in the second period. He has not returned to the game. We don't expect him to after that hit. Bit of a surprise to us, at least. We'll wait and see what's happening with Samuelson. He is not on the bench to start this third period. So we'll keep an eye on that. Of course, it's only preseason game number one. There are only four of them. But for whatever reason, Samuelson is not with the team yet, anyway.
3: Hopefully just precautionary and just...
2: Yeah, hopefully it's just gas and he's in the, in the men's room.
3: Sometimes that food, it's new food at the rink, it affects you differently.
2: No, I tried the new food at the rink this year, actually, a couple of weeks ago, and it's actually pretty good, so...
3: Yeah, but I'm not talking the food the fans got.
2: Oh, okay.
3: Oh.
2: Sabres from left to right in Oslin with a bad cue there. Otherwise, he would have been all alone looking for a hat trick. Two in the game. Miles Wood carrying it in for Columbus. Again, these teams will meet when both teams have their full NHL rosters on opening night in Columbus, 1 week from Thursday. In behind the net, Alec for the Blue Jackets. Can't play it out, kept in, and the shot thrown towards the Columbus net. Still Talbot in goal, or number 35? That's Evan Gardner now.
3: And Sabres have had change as well.
2: So Ellis is in as he was last night for the third period.
3: We should probably notice that stuff,
2: well,
3: or know it.
2: So the Columbus broadcasters are right next door to us, and they have all these replay monitors, and they can see all this stuff. Jody Shelley looking at us. But we have no
3: and
2: monitors.
3: We have nothing.
2: We have nothing here. I mean,
3: we're the home show.
2: We might not even be on the air for all we know. You know, and you're the analyst. You're used to looking at, well, this is right here. We can see this. We can't.
3: Well, people need to know that when we're waiting for replays, they have to come up on the board before we can actually see them. So, nevertheless.
2: Just ask Shelley what's going on in this game over there. Face off to the right of the Blue Jackets net. Yeah, because I was hoping Evan Gardner didn't come into goal earlier.
3: Oh, here we
2: got
3: a fight. We got a fight.
2: So it's Soucy is going to have to answer the bell against Malenstein, who was great against Corey Perry. Remember last year when he dropped the gloves with him? But right now, Malenstein trying to get the hands free, and here he goes. And he can throw some big ones, but Soucy's a big man himself, and they go down. Soucy with a tap to Malenstein. He knew he was going to have to answer for the hit, and he did.
3: No, and that's great. It's addressed immediately, too. You know, coming in here in the third period, that hit was late in the second period. So the first time Beck's on the ice here, he addresses it with Soucy. That's what you like to see. Both guys drop the gloves. Soucy, obviously.
4: Number 7 and number 29, Buffalo, both would assess 5-minute majors for fighting.
2: And the refs even that up, too.
3: Yeah,
2: good for them.
3: It's a good job, and that's the way it should be. And Beck does his job, staying up for his teammates, especially at home. It's a huge thing. Soucy knowing he has to do it, so give him credit, too, that he was willing to drop the gloves and get involved. So two guys respecting what they have to do and obliging the other.
2: Here's a play in front for Kulik, and then that puck went up over his head and off the glass. Crevier for the point. Blocker save made there by Evan Gardner. And the Sabres still on the puck. Keeping at the line. Walking down is Dahlin with a shot. And a good battle in front of the net continues. It's Kulik getting into it. And now here comes the rest of the cavalry.
3: Carrick came right underneath. Yeah, he realized that, hey, keep Kulik out of this. And Kulik's in a headlock right now. And he is being dragged to the ice. And nothing coming out of that. Oh, they're going back at it. Are they going to
2: drop
3: it?
2: Well, he's not going to drop his sticks.
3: Yeah, I know, but Crevier coming in now, and he's going to finally put a stop to this.
2: Haul him down. The big man

0: He's dropping 6'8", 238 on top of him right there. And
1: he's trying a one-leg takedown here, the Columbus player, Malatesta.
0: Crevier just needs to drop a stick. It's better when you don't have your stick in your hand. You can actually use two hands to maybe get a hold of the guy.
1: And it was Malatesta who wouldn't drop the stick, but he kept... He'll make that 76.
0: 76.
1: Irnissi.
0: Yeah, I couldn't unread his name, so I didn't want to say it.
1: That's why. Well, again, we don't have a monitor to see exactly who it was in the tussle, but...
0: I would imagine here that the Sabres could get the extra in this one.
1: There's still some talking going on here. Peyton Krebs.
0: Because if Crevier, he's heading into the box too. Carrick. Yeah, so I imagine Sabres probably are going to get assessed the extra penalty here because there was always a situation that Crevier came in, Carrick came in to the same guy.
1: Yeah, well, Kulik's not in there. Now there's two, how many? Maybe three now for Columbus? Yeah, three in each. A six-pack down in the penalty box. You ever have a six-pack waiting for you in the penalty box?
0: No.
2: Columbus penalty number 76 and 67. Both guys 2 minutes each for roughing. Buffalo penalty number 10, four-minute double minor for roughing. And number 46 has a single minor, 2 minutes for roughing. Buffalo will be short for 2 minutes.
0: Yep, a short one man here for 2 minutes after all that. But, hey, so be it. You know what? This is something they've been criticized for an awful lot. Last year they got way better at it, supporting each other and sticking up and addressing situations during the game. And instead of having to be criticized about it and be talked about it till the next game, they're going out, they're learning how to do this immediately, and I think this is huge. You got a 3-0 lead here. You got 18 and a half minutes left. You played a good game to this point, and so be it. You got to kill a penalty. These are the kind of penalties that you kill, too. And it's something because, you know what the guys did. They stuck up for each other. And you get that little extra sometimes. And they're sometimes a lot easier to kill than a stupid penalty.
1: Yeah,
0: and remember, you're going to play these guys a few times this year, and you're opening night with these guys as well, so you don't want to take a backstage to them. You want to make sure that you stand up to it and stay aggressive and do all your things.
1: I'm glad they did. The extra 2 minutes only bothers me because if you don't jump in that case, then Jiří Kulík has to maybe fight, and the referees, I think, should acknowledge, well, listen, he had to step in. We're just going to give you two. Go to the box. But you're right. It's preseason. Yeah, no big deal.
0: Yeah, but you're a little bit of a homer.
1: I am. That's okay, Rob. Here's Christensen.
0: And about that six-pack, there was so many nights that I wish there was a six-pack when I got in there because I spent so much time in there.
1: It was across the hall. That's where it was. Christensen. Or you meant you had a six-pack back
0: in
1: those
0: days. Wish.
1: Oh.
0: No, I never had a six-pack.
1: Sabres now will skate it out. We're not 2 minutes into this third period. And preseason hockey looking a lot different, or maybe more familiar to you back in the day when they did fill the penalty boxes in preseason as guys tried to make some kind of impression on the game. Blue Jackets find their way to center here. A couple of passes. Christensen sends him in. All five Columbus players in now again as they work with the extra skater. Play over on the right wing wall. Sabres with a 3-0 lead. Columbus kept far to the outside so far. Now they work it down low. Save made by Ellis. Second shot. Ellis got that as well, and he'll hold on for a faceoff.
0: Yeah, they're trying to go short side there on Ellis, but he does a nice job making two saves in a row. The second one got away from him a little bit. Second one he was able to corral and able to eventually cover, but kept his body straight up in the air, took that short side post away. The only spot there really was, and any other time that is, it's up and over the shoulder by the ears or past the head. And a little tight to get into that spot, but Ellis does a nice job, shows good composure there.
1: Off the draw, Sabres from behind the net. We'll throw this the length of the ice. That'll kill a few seconds here on the Columbus power play. Back to pick it up, Luca Morelli. Puck carried up the center. Drop back, couple of options. It'll be carried in by Keskinen. He's on it down to the corner. Throws it around the boards. Power intercepts. Now a chance for Quinn to send it ahead. And here's Benson backing his way into the Columbus zone, trying to get to the middle of the ice. Play to the wall. Quinn lost it. Picked up by the Blue Jackets. Luca Pinelli. Here's Pinelli at center. He'll play it onto the right wing. Wants a return. Has it out of the corner off to the left of the net. Sends it back to the boards. Here comes a shot. Ellis with a save and the rebound. Steered to the corner. Pinelli on it first. Crevier's out of the box. He's going to race and join the play. A little short touch of the puck as he goes to the bench. And that's going to be Quinn following it down to the corner. And he is near the end of his shift, I would think, but he hangs around out there with a play in the offensive zone. Here's Tase Thompson off the bench going to the net. That save is made by Evan Gardner. Tase sends it in front. Nice move by the defenseman, Connor Timmins, and he buries it with a backhand goal to make it 4-0 Buffalo.
0: This play is on the opposite side of the ice the whole time, and Columbus just slowly gravitated towards the puck. Tase Thompson realized that, and so did Connor Timmins. Connor Timmins comes through the backside all by himself. Nobody even close to him. Tage makes a perfect pass to Connor Timmins going in on his forehand, and he gets it at the bottom of the circle, comes across, makes one move, and bang, backhand right up and over the glove and right underneath the bar, and that's the Sabres' fourth goal of this game.
1: Well, that's Connor Timmins saying, okay, Samuelson has not returned to this game, so I'll just take over the offensive part on the back end. What a year Samuelson had on the offense last year. Sabres with four defensemen. Of course, Byram no longer here. Dahlin being the other. They got over 40 points. And a real leading of the charge of the Buffaloes last year. The Sabres get it out to center. This is Dahlin holding it right side patiently. Krebs takes a shot, gets across the line, trying to stay with the play in behind the Columbus net. McLeod comes off the bench, trying to play it to the corner. That's trapped and then sent out. Sabres backing up to their own blue line. This is Timmins, short pass. McLeod will gain the line in the Columbus zone on the right wing boards. Puck is freed up. Timmins snaps a pass across. Sabres come right back to this right side. It's Hellenius who will chase after it down to the corner. Hellenius lets it be. Puck is played back by Norris to the line. Shot, pat, save, kicked out. And Timmins, after just scoring a goal, made sure that Gardner had to kick that one out. Sabres come right back with a backhander. And Gardner plays in behind the goal. 14:44 left on the clock here in the third. 4-0 Buffalo on 31 shots to Columbus's 17 looks at the Sabres net, now tended by Colton Ellis. Might see a shot. Here he does, and he kicks a pad save away. Shot right down the middle. Crevier fills his man in down low.
0: Hammering his man, clearing the crease.
1: That might be Voronkov skating back into play. And that's who it was, still shaking off his right wrist after that hit. Yuri Kulik trying to free it up along with Noah Oslin. Blue Jackets able to free it up and play it behind the net. That was Dume. Sabres making changes with 6 minutes gone on the period. Columbus will bring it up. Luca Pinelli. Shot well wide out of the far corner, kept in by Columbus. Here's Pinelli with a chance to walk out, but he can't turn the stick to get the shot away. Keeps the play alive at the line, though, and the Blue Jackets try to cycle it down the wall here with Kulemans, who plays it back to the line. Penalty shot is kicked away by Ellis and out of play, and a timeout on the ice. 4-0 Buffalo, preseason hockey against the Blue Jackets here in the third period. You're listening to the Sabres Hockey Network.
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1: 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Third period, Dan Dunleavy, Rob Ray, Brian Colziel, Pat Malacaro, Paul Hamilton, Tom Meddy, all back in action. And, of course,
0: there's another
1: Pasquale.
0: Colziel in the back, too.
1: Yeah, well, it's the Colziel family reunion in every game. 13:39 to go in this third period. And if you are just kind of joining us, Samuelson not on the bench and Zellweger not on the bench. Zellweger, we know, after the hit he took from Susie in the second, was likely not to return. We don't know much about Samuelson yet. If there are any bulletins, we'll pass them on to you. Grevier in the corner chasing his man down. Keeping play on the wall there, but the Blue Jackets still chasing after in that far
0: Beck
1: corner.
0: Beck Malenstein just hit Susie along the wall. Susie is going off, bent over.
1: That's the way 29 plays, hit or not. And of course, those two out of the box after their scrap. Malenstein will tip it down the ice.
0: Susie is not feeling well on the bench right now. Penalty coming to the Sabres.
1: That'll be a trip on Carrick. With 12:54 remaining in a 4-0 game.
0: Yeah, Columbus 0 for 4 on the power play here so far tonight. Penalty kill for the Sabres has been very good. And what you notice about it, it's very aggressive. They are going at Columbus. They're just taking all the time and space. Columbus not able to really get things settled down and get set up because of the pressure the Sabres have been able to put on them here. So see if they can continue that. They've only surrendered 19 shots to Columbus at this point.
1: See who the Sabres go with here. Timmins, Darlene, McLeod, and Norris. Williams, Buckberger, Christensen, Tuck, and Voronkov. For Columbus, face off of the Buffalo zone to the right of Colton Ellis. 5 minutes gone of the period. Luke Tuck was trying to walk that puck straight ahead. Instead, the Sabres sent it down the ice. Buckberger carries, bumps it back. Columbus on the right side will gain the line. A nice step up there to tip that puck away, and that maybe sends McLeod on his way. Sends a puck to the front of the net and almost tipped to the goal there by Norris. He got it there, but Evan Gardner was waiting for it.
0: Yeah, you just see they're standing up all over the ice. They're just not allowing Columbus to come up with any speed. As soon as they hit a line, bang, there's somebody stepping up, taking that lane away, forcing them to move the puck early.
1: And Dahlin out on the kill, working that far corner, but Columbus hanging on to possession here, down to 1:10 left in their man advantage. Shot blocked before it got through, way up into the air, and then hit out of midair by Norris, and it finds its way to center ice. Had that stick about hip high and just clipped it out of midair. Here's a odd man situation up the middle, but Ellis takes care of that shot and he'll hold on.
0: Yeah, nice job by Ellis there. Columbus coming right down the middle of the ice, just top of the circles, and he's way out on top of the blue paint, just taking that angle away, and he's able to stop it with his glove, lay it down and cover it. So very calm, cool in the net here once again. He has Colton Ellis here for the Sabres, playing what, one period last night and getting the third period here in this game as well.
1: Face off to the left of Ellis. And we've got the referee still working some things over.
0: Yeah, the clock is not right. It's not showing the penalty time on the clock here and on any clock here on the building.
1: We'd welcome 1:14 left in the third period.
0: Yes, we would. They're going back to, what, 11:43 here, and then also still not able to get the penalty clock back up here for Sam Carrick, who's in the box.
1: I think you just move on the honor system there. You tell Carrick to count the time down in his head. When you think he should come out, then you come out.
0: Well, you know, the big thing is here, yeah, you're right. And I love how aggressive they've been here all night, and they're doing a good job, you know, with each other, for each other out there. And when they have got themselves in a jackpot, they've been able to kill it. They've been aggressive. That penalty kill has been looked very good. And you just see them just going at Columbus here, and there's just no time and space for them to get anything really set up. They've limited Columbus here to 20 shots on net, and Columbus has had 5 power plays so far here in this game. And 49 seconds has been put up on the clock here for Sam Carrick remaining.
1: Evan Gardner from Fort John, British Columbia, second round pick in 2024, and goal for Columbus. His team down 4-0. He started this third period, as did Colton Ellis, who will maybe see a shot here by the Blue Jackets on the power play one more time. But the Sabres do a nice job breaking it up just inside the line. Then a step up by Power ahead of the blue line. Now Columbus get in the zone, but no possession yet. Crevier winds and slaps it around the boards. Kept in, and Columbus will keep possession. Pennelly started that with the keeping at the point. And a backhander. Well read, knocked down by Crevier, but he can't get it out of the zone. Shot from up high. Ellis with a save. Traffic in front. Pennelly trying to step into a shot. Couldn't follow through on it. And back onto the ice. Carrick and the Sabres at full strength. And up the ice, Benson. With Carrick on the right side. Benson's going to turn and go to the bench. Loose puck. Timmons spins, steps up, sends a pass.
0: He's feeling it.
1: I was ready to call a shot on that play after that move. Here's Dahlin on the left boards. Up top for Connor Timmons. See, don't try to shoot it now. He's right in your way. Hustling in behind the net along with Krebs. Quinn in front for Dahlin. He just chipped that one wide. Dahlin carries to the blue line. Nice step up by Quinn. Didn't keep it in. It was close at the line. Sabretooth is right there as well, helping with the call. Down to 10:02 left here in the third, 4-0 Buffalo.
0: Yeah, I'm just watching the coaches on the bench there, and they're just kind of put it in neutral here, I think. I think he's looking at his guys, what they're doing on the ice, and he's got to be pretty happy with the way they continue to stay aggressive here and continue to do the little things. They're not backing off. They're not giving Columbus any room. They're, you know, nothing free for them. Anything Columbus is generating, you know, they've had to earn it here. So I think Lindy would be pretty happy with the way his team has played here so far in this game.
1: Yuri Kulik back onto the ice. He's seen 9 minutes and 44 seconds of ice time here in the second consecutive game of the preseason. Was back in the NHL after missing all of last year with the blood clot issues. That pass goes awry. And no icing on the play. Sabres in behind the goal. This is Kulik. Took a hard hit, lost his stick. He stays down for a second. He's back up as the puck is dumped into the Buffalo corner. A little slow going to the bench. Might have been out of gas as well. But no, still kind of.
0: There's a little something there. He's ailing. Looks like he's holding that left arm a little bit. He got hit into the back wall there pretty quick. He tried spinning off the guy coming in to make contact with him. And
1: here's Peyton Krebs racing in behind the Blue Jackets goal. Comes out the near boards. Cross ice, Power. Plays it down the wall. Thompson sidesteps a check. Blue Jackets are playing you hard, this group.
0: Yeah, I know they always do, and it's something you expected coming in. And you're just seeing guys get banged up here a little bit. Yeah. And it's a very aggressive game. It's a very physical game out there right now. And, you know, for your first game and being physical, you know, with body contact for probably 3-4 months now, you know, it just kind of jars you sometimes. And, you know, the first couple of games, you're going to be sore. You're going to be sore after the games when they're physical like this, but you just get accustomed to it. You just kind of, your body adapts to it, and things that might be kind of stinging you right now, and a month from now, it's no big deal.
1: 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Ellis is there to help him out. 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And that puck. Stopping play with 8:08 remaining, and a timeout on the ice. 4-0 Buffalo. Here in the third period of preseason hockey on the Sabres Hockey Network.
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0: Yeah, I think he still is.
1: I would think so. 8:08 remaining, 4-0. Face off ahead of the Blue Jackets' blue line, and Susie will send it ahead, and Tuck will send it down into the Buffalo corner. Puck winds up behind the net. This game for Buffalo is suddenly developed into an attrition game. Just get out healthy. And a couple of guys getting nicked up in this one.
0: Yeah, but you're also, even though it's exhibition, you're playing for your goaltenders here a little bit, yep, too. So you're giving a little extra effort here in the defensive zone, not taking maybe too many chances or as many chances offensively going down the ice. And right now you don't need it.
1: Columbus breaking out. Puck carried in by Tuck. He'll play it down below the goal line, but really nobody there to do much with it. But then that is shot up and out of play. I don't know if that hit anyone on the way out or took a deflection.
0: Tuck was right on top of Crevier there, yeah, and they went stick to stick, and that puck popped straight up and over the glass, and there'll be no call made on this. It's just accidental out of play, and faceoff's going to be to Colton Ellis's right down deep into the zone.
1: First time watching Crevier, what do you thought?
0: I like it. He's a big man, obviously. But he moves the puck pretty well, and he doesn't try to do too much with the puck. You know, he just plays with what he's got and keeps the puck to the outside, keeps it clean. He's shown it numerous times here that he's done a nice job in front of the net, clearing guys and being physical out there and just keeping the game simple.
1: Blue Jackets fired around deep in the Buffalo zone, comes out of the corner. Carrick with a pass ahead that's going to roll beyond everyone. Malenstein racing onto it, and he gets there. And good stick by the Blue Jackets defender on that far side, able to win it back for Columbus. Short pass, and that shot off the stick of Sillinger went wide after the feed through by Luca Pinelli. Now Carrick tied up with 76 again, and that is
0: Carrick had knocked the ice, and then 76 come across, and as he was down on his knees, Carrick, he got cross-checked across the back of the name tag there on the back of his shirt, and Carrick got up, took exception to it. I don't think they're...
1: Josh Earnessy has been a thorn in the side of the Sabres a lot of this game.
0: No calls being made here. They're just going to continue to let this 6:37 roll, which they should.
1: Yeah.
0: Well, that's the other thing, too. You want to see power plays. You want to see penalty killing and that, you know, and work on all this. But, two, you don't want a whole game that is just dictated by the referees in this case. I think they did a really good job last night in Pittsburgh letting the guys play. There's a lot of things that you probably could have called and they might have got called, you know, in a regular season game. But, you know, the referees know the situation as well. They want to see the guys playing. And all of a sudden you start power play penalty killing it. There's a lot of guys that aren't going to see the ice. And so that kind of limits the opportunity for management, coaches, to see what guys can do. So you don't want that.
1: Susie just avoided a hit from Benson there, coming at him full speed down below the Blue Jackets goal line. Trying to find some room up the middle. Miles Wood, he's forced to the far wall. And a chance for Oslin to pick it up here for Buffalo. He hasn't lost any of his speed, Noah Oslin. He's gone to the net. Quinn on the left wing wall in the Columbus zone, brings it high in the zone. Crevier takes the shot. There's a save and the rebound still in the crowd, and then it's cleared by Columbus. Crevier talked on Sabres Live after he found out he was joining the team. Told Brian and Marty that he's pretty excited to play with the team as a defenseman. Here's Thompson with a goal. What a shot that was. From the near circle, he just hung onto it and then let it go bar down. You could hear the music. It's 5-0.
0: Yeah, he put that short side right over the left shoulder of the goaltender here, and I think it might have hit the bar going in the post and then up underneath the crossbar as well. And the goaltender really didn't even know that that would happen, but Tage is just off balance. He's just turning, firing, and this will go. Yeah, it goes right off the left shoulder of the goaltender, right up underneath the bar. And that was just a desperate shot by Tage Thompson, but he's such a powerful shot. It's... And he can elevate the puck so quickly, too, and I think that's a big advantage for him, for a big man, that he gets under it so quick that it's hard to judge, I think, for a goaltender where he's going. Is he shooting low, shooting high?
1: Well, big man with such a short stick for a guy that size, too. I mean...
0: Well, that allows him to get the puck in around his feet. Use too long a stick, it's going to be out in front of you. And it's awkward when it gets, so use a shorter stick when you're the big guy. And it's right in your feet, so you can just let it rip from all different angles.
1: Thompson almost got it back again. He stripped the Blue Jackets defender of the puck to set up another chance there for Peyton Krebs. Make that donut, beg your pardon, to set him up. Now this is Krebs down the right side. Thompson's gone to the bench, so Krebs trying to just keep it on the wall here in the Columbus zone. 4:37 remaining in the game, and it's a 5-0 Buffalo Sabres lead in their first preseason home game of this four-game exhibition portion of the schedule. Off to Detroit for Thursday, and then back home on Saturday afternoon against Pittsburgh,
0: which is televised on MSG. We will be doing our first broadcast of the year on Saturday. So you get a chance to see Marty and Duffer.
1: Yeah, we saw Marty tonight. He's up here in the press box. Blue Jackets just ahead of the Sabres line. Not a lot of room to move there. And again, we've mentioned it a few times here, and it's worth mentioning. A really good preseason opener crowd here in Buffalo. So hats off to the people that came out to this game. Some folks have made their way home. Still a lot of people in the building as Columbus find their first goal of the game with 3:41 to go. And that's right up the middle of the ice. Corson Kuhlman's finding a way to beat Colton Ellis.
0: Yeah, well, this was just one of those shots at the, you know, on top of the circle, right in the middle of the ice, and you know, everybody seems to have everybody covered, and Colton Ellis is out high. He's right on top of the blue paint, but I think it was just an off-speed shot, and it kind of threw him off a little bit. You just see that puck, it hits the left post and then goes in, and the puck just looked like it was floating in there, and just that off-speed just threw Colton off just that little bit that he missed it. Which is fine.
1: Yeah. Carrick, Malenstein, and Kulik onto the ice. So it was often the case in the regular season. Lindy would send out the fourth line after giving one up to go start playing in the other team's end. And I know Yuri Kulik wasn't a member of that fourth line last year, but Lindy's habits remain the same. And I'm sure the players are very comfortable with that. Just 3:10 left in this one. Power trying to lift one up ahead for Malenstein, but Susie.

0: Steps up, puts it right back into the Buffalo zone. Columbus with 3 minutes to go. They're one goal on the 22nd shot of the game. Ukko-Pekka Luukkonen started the game in goal for Buffalo. Ellis started the third. Cam Talbot had a really strong outing for the Blue Jackets before surrendering after two periods to Evan Gardner in goal now. Blue Jackets looking for another one, and Ellis got over to make a save at the far post. Nice extension on that shot taken. Tucker looking for a goal as he continues to try to leave an impression here on the Blue Jackets staff. Now here's a chance for a partial break. A little bit of a hold there on Benson. The referee says, I want to go home, and lets it go. 2:17 to go. Timmons sends it ahead, and it's into the Columbus zone where the Blue Jackets will work it out from behind the net. As the clock continues to tick down, Christensen takes a hit from Dolan. They eyeball one another after the hit. Blue Jackets will play it back to the point. And now Power's got some time in the corner. He'll lift it up to center ice. Peyton Krebs knocks his man down, wins the puck, tried to hit Dolan with a pass, but instead he hit the Columbus player, Malatesta, in the back of the pants. Sabres are able to keep it in the zone. Tage Thompson in the middle. Dangles, turns away from a check. Finds Crevier with a shot, and that is gloved by Gardner and held on to by the Blue Jackets' second goaltender of the night. Again, both teams rotating goaltenders. And for Evan Gardner, 20-year-old out of Fort John, British Columbia, second-round pick. Played in Saskatoon of the Western Hockey League last year. Put up pretty good numbers, 2.96 goals against and a 9.02 save percentage. He'll look off to his left now with Tage Thompson in the faceoff circle. Sabres win possession. Krebs' shot from the point is blocked. Then a follow-through on a pass attempt. Got up and clipped Luca Morelli up in the face a little bit. He's gone to the bench for the Blue Jackets as a result of that. Columbus from the far circle in their own end. Pass up towards center ice on the near wall. Williams played it deeper into the zone. Blue Jackets trying to get in front of the net, but Power has a chance to soft toss that one out of the zone with a minute to go here in the third. Goulemans again with a shot, trying to get another one past Colton Ellis, but not this time. He makes a save with 50.6 seconds left on the clock. But it's been the Sabres' night, as you would hope and expect, with the lineup that they've put out. Columbus again traveling some players, trying to make impressions for their teams. But the Sabres getting some goal scoring from the second period on to take control as Ellis makes another save from a shot well out there. Norris opened the scoring in the second period at 10:12. Noah Oslin then went back-to-back, teaming up with Zach Benson. Owen Power would pick up an assist on the first of those two Oslin goals in the second period. Then Connor Timmins with a nice move to the net. Tage Thompson, a beautiful shot, short side bar down. And then Corson Kuhlemans with his first from Voronkov and Buchberger to get us to 5-1. And this game is 40 seconds, I beg your pardon, away from being in the books for game two of the Sabres preseason. Puck in the Buffalo zone. Rasmus Dahlin out there for final seconds. Playing it up the left wall. Now it's center ice. Some room to skate it into the zone. Loose puck taken away by Ryan Lomberg. Wearing the familiar number 94. 13 seconds to go. Battle stays in the corner off to the left of Ellis. Now it comes back to the point for a shot. Partially blocked or deflected. Now it comes back up high. 4 seconds to go. Puck gets lost a little bit, and that will do it. The horn sounds. The green lights are on behind the goaltenders. And you can empty the benches, boys. It's a 5-1 victory in preseason. The Sabres expected opening night lineup, for the most part, gets the job done. There'll be some concern over what's happened with Samuelson, who did not play in this third period. Zellweger, there'll be concern over the hit he took from Soucy. And Puthia on the Columbus side did not return after playing early in this game. So A few injury notes to talk about in the post game. We'll wait to see if Brian and company get any details on that. The good news is, though, the Sabres look really good tonight. They move the puck well, good support, a lot of special teams play, and they played aggressive, and that's the way they have to play to be successful. We're going to send it to Brian Koziel and company to take you through the post game show. We'll talk to you next from Detroit when the Sabres preseason will continue on the road in Michigan on Thursday.
1: Thank you, Dan. Great job with you and Rob on the call. We'll hear from you Thursday in Detroit. Yeah, the good news is a 5-1 victory. Some really nice offense to talk about here coming up in the postgame, but those injuries kind of spoil the party here tonight at KeyBank Center for those in attendance in preseason game number 2 of 4. All right, when we come back, we will get the postgame show going, but at this time we want to alert all of our local affiliate stations. We do owe an extra third period commercial timeout, so we're going to get to that right now. This is a third period local break on Buffalo Sabres Radio.
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1: Welcome back to KeyBank Center. 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They beat the Columbus Blue Jackets here tonight. 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
0: This is Oslin, top of the circle. Nice feed inside, they score!
12: I think the second time
0: it went in. It bounced up in the air after the first touch. And you're right, the second time it does go in.
1: Well, Zach Benson looked as though he may have scored there. Hit the post, but then Oslin followed it in. His first of two in the game. First star honors for Noah Oslin and a 5-1 Buffalo victory. That is our goal of the game tonight, brought to you by Roswell Park Comprehensive Cancer Center. 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Welcome back here to the Press Box live at KeyBank Center. I'm Brian Colziel. Pat Malacaro with me here as well. We're going to get to Paul Hamilton in the locker room in just one moment with some player reaction. Pat, a nice response tonight after a 4-1 loss yesterday with a lot of the Sabres minor leaguers and draft picks in play. Tonight, it looked like the lineup that we might see on opening night, and they come through with a 5-1 win.
13: Yeah, and really, it could have been 2 or 3 nothing in that opening period when neither team scored because the Sabres were starting to put some pressure on it, what you'd expect, right? The Sabres, when they're on the road, those two road games, they'll send, much like Columbus did tonight, the AHL players and the guys fighting for positioning there. And tonight, you saw a lot of the regulars in the Sabre lineup. It'll all come back to what hopefully will be some good news for this team. Preseason, you just want to get through it healthy, and a couple of injuries. It looks like guys dinged up a little bit. Hopefully nothing major.
1: Yeah, there are two, especially on defense, that we're going to talk about here. Is Matias Samuelsson didn't come out for the third, and Olin Zellwiger took a hit from Carson Soucy that kind of laid him down and motionless for a few seconds before he was able to get up, but he obviously did not return either. Yuri Kulik had a hit hard late in the third. He stayed on the bench, though, so I don't know if there's much there, but that's still maybe something to watch tomorrow. But the big worry is the two defensemen there. Samuelsson, so we know, so important to this team, and Zellwiger just got here. It would be a tough start for Buffalo if they were going to have to play game one next week without either of those players.
13: Samuelsson was one of those revelations mid-season that his game just continued to get better and better as the year went on, from when the winning streak started in December to the playoff run last year. So yeah, on the positive side and on the offensive side of things, there was clicking on all cylinders, and the passing was very good. It led to some goals throughout the game, and even Tage Thompson late in the contest wouldn't be denied with a couple of defenders on him. Individual play, get to the net, and score the goal. So a lot of what we saw last season, we saw in the preseason here tonight.
1: The negative of the positive is that there probably should have been a lot more than five. But five is a nice number to throw up there for sure. And it was Benson and Oslin that really showed some nice chemistry tonight. Those two got in on two of those goals.
13: And Noah Oslin's going to be a big key to helping take some of that offense that was lost in last season with some of the players that are no longer here. So big things were expected of him with that new contract and all that brings. So I think he'll be ready to step up to the task. And those two, that chemistry, if you can find something like that now and bring that into the regular season, then you've got something there. And hopefully for the Sabres, that balanced scoring, you've got it, because all the lines are clicking in that respect.
1: We saw some young players last year be rewarded with contract extensions, and their play even elevated after that. Josh Doan got one. Zach Benson got one. And now it's Oslin's turn, and obviously it's been one game and a preseason game. But, hey, if that pattern continues, that would be a good sign of no complacency, rather, with these contracts. Instead, hey, maybe I'm able to even play freer more, and knowing, hey, I'm set financially here, I'm in a great spot, I've earned this, now let me go thrive and play my best game.
13: And I think it shows how development is so key, and getting it right in the minor leagues with the coaching staff and the trust they put into them, that so then when they get to this point, they can take their game to another level and entrust them with that contract extension, knowing that their game isn't going to slip. And you're right, that next level can be reached.
1: All right, Josh Norris opened the scoring. We go down to the room, live in the room there with Paul Hamilton. He's got Josh Norris.
12: Josh, first real game action this season for you guys. What did you take out of it? What did you like, and maybe what didn't you like?
14: Like a lot of things, obviously. I thought we made a lot of plays. I thought we, obviously controlled most of the play, and I think I really liked Malley sticking up for Zelly. Obviously, hope he's okay. Krebs too. Everyone in there, Ricky. That's Carrick, if you don't know. But thought it was a good first game, just getting back into it.
12: What about Helenius? You guys got to see a little of what he could do last year. He's been on your wing so far, all through training camp and for this game. What have you seen from the young kid so far?
14: Yeah, he's super talented. He's a lot of fun to be around. I feel, I'm not that old, but I feel really old, being with him. But it's great. He's a fun kid to be around. Super talented, just wants to get better. So, I'm looking forward to keep building with him.
12: Is he an easy guy to play with?
14: What's that?
12: With his talent, is he an easy guy to play with on your line?
14: Oh, yeah. Anytime you play the smart player, Clotter too, just makes it easy. Makes it, pretty simple out there. So, for a guy his age, yeah, he's a special player.
15: Is that the kind of game you were expecting tonight with that lineup they had? Just like a rough...
14: I don't know. I mean, I think obviously it was just a unfortunate situation there. You never like to see that, especially in a preseason game. So we didn't obviously like that. Sometimes things get out of hand, and we just stick up for each other. So, yeah.
16: You played against a predominantly AHL lineup, but faced an NHL caliber goalie. What did the team need to do to really break through against Cam Talbot and produce offense, produce goals?
14: I think I just got in his head and said that he was playing really well, and then he wasn't. No, I'm just kidding. He played good. He played awesome at the start. Made some incredible saves and kept him in it. And I thought we just had our foot on the pedal, and eventually I think we're just too talented, and we knew one was going to go in, and it did, and then just kind of broke through.
12: Is it nice just to see one go in for you right off the bat here? Because you were snake bit last year sometimes. You just couldn't get it to hit the back of the net sometimes, and it wasn't from a lack of chances or anything like that. Is it nice just to see one go in right here in the first game?
14: I don't know. That's last year. Last year, it was in the past. I haven't thought about that. It's new year, and I'm just trying to be a better player, personally and for the team, and try and grow my game. So, yeah, obviously it's nice to see one go in, but... new year and just try to be the best player I can be.
17: What do you make of Noah Oslund tonight and just what you've seen from him in camp?
14: Yeah, I think his growth has been incredible, just to kind of see him. Obviously last year, just I thought throughout the year just got so much better, and you could tell he was talented right away, obviously, but I think he's just so smart, and he's a great kid too. He's a lot of fun to be around.
12: Josh Norris on the post game. Brian, back to you.
1: Thanks, Paul. Josh Norris opened the scoring for Buffalo, made it 1-0 as Owen Power set him up. And then it was Noah Oslund's turn, two in a row. He got Buffalo their second and third goal. Second one, which ended up putting Buffalo up 3-0, a beautiful 2-on-1 with Zach Benson. And then in the third, two more, Connor Timmins and Tage Thompson. 5-1 the final. Do we have more from the room? It is Zach Benson now, up live with Paul.
12: Thanks, Brian. Zach, it's just a type of game, good game to get off on, for the preseason, the way it was played. What kind of things did you like, and maybe what kinds of things didn't you like in the game?
18: Yeah, I mean, it's preseason. I think it's just getting a feel for the puck, getting a feel for the game, timing. I thought we liked most of our game. I mean, our goal is to get up to pace in the preseason, and, I feel like we had a few more days to get ready.
12: You've had the whole training camp, which isn't long so far, with Noah Oslund. You guys seem to have a very good connection already as a line. What's it like to play with Noah Oslund?
18: Yeah, smart player. I mean, I think all three of us just read the game at a really high level. And, I think you can see that out there. I mean, just knowing where each other are going to be and knowing each other's game.
15: That pass that he floats to you, like right in the zone. Are you expecting that kind of a pass to come through?
18: Yeah. I mean, you guys know Austin. You've seen him play enough. Always got to be ready when he's on the ice. And we made eye contact and kind of knew that was coming.
12: Zach Benson, Brian, back to you.
1: Thank you, Paul. Zach Benson, two assists on the two Oslin goals, 5-1 the final here. And Pat,

0: We know Zach Benson, always a fan favorite since day one here. We'll get to that in a moment. Back to the room. Here's Noah Oslin now live.
1: Noah, what did you take out of this game? It's the first preseason game. You and Benson seem to have some really good chemistry right off the bat here. You're the veteran now when you're playing with him. you know, what was it like out there?
2: Yeah, it was fun. I mean, he's a great player, and I love playing with him. So he works so hard, and he makes it a lot easier for me and Quinter.
1: Why do you think you have kind of an immediate chemistry? I mean, training camp hasn't been going that long. So you've had a couple of practices. You had the scrimmage and now this. So why do you think you had that chemistry so quickly with them?
2: Yeah, I don't really know. We're just trying to play our style. I mean, we played a little bit together last year and trying to build on that. But we complement each other good out there.
3: How do you feel about where your shot is at? I think Lindy mentioned he feels like there's a little bit more on it this year. Like, do you feel like you've added to that?
2: Yeah, a little bit. I mean, I've gotten stronger, so of course that helps. And then I don't shoot that much, so that's something I want to keep working on and something I want to do better.
1: Do you like with the more room you get playing center? I know you can play wing or center. I know you can do either one. I've watched you do either one. But do you like the room that you get at center better?
2: Yeah, I mean, I've been playing mostly center during my career, so that's something I'll maybe a little bit more comfortable with. But at the same time, it doesn't really matter. I think I can play both roles. Yeah.
4: You were on the power play as well tonight. What kind of improvements have you seen in the power play development from last season to this season, even though it's just one game of the season?
2: Yeah, I think the entries were better today. I think a little bit better attack, a little bit. Play more down low, so I think that helps, yeah.
1: You don't really have a game plan when you're playing a team that doesn't necessarily have their best players here. So when you go into a game like that, is it like, are you looking at, all right, these are some of the things we can get better at to improve our game?
2: Yeah, exactly. That's how you should handle these games. You don't really care about who's on the other team. You got to work on your details and get going here quick.
1: How do you look at the season itself now as you're moving forward? You guys got two more preseason games left. Then you're going to jump right into regular season. It's coming fast. I mean, only four preseason games. How are you guys looking at the season? You know what you did last year. Now what you may be able to do this year.
2: Yeah, I think we're more experienced as a team. We know what we need to do every night to be successful, and I think that helps a lot.
5: What do you think?
2: Yeah, it was a good play by Oper to get us going quick, and then I just saw him drive to the net, so I tried to get it to him, and he made a good play.
1: Thanks, Noah. Yeah. Noah Oslin in the post game. Brian, back to you.
0: Okay, Paul, Noah Oslin, two goals, second and third for Buffalo in the game. Timmins the fourth, Thompson the fifth. After Norris opened the scoring, it all adds up to a 5-1 victory over the Columbus Blue Jackets. Again, these two teams will meet in the regular season opener on Thursday, October 1st in Columbus. Sabres' home opener will be 2 days later on Saturday the 3rd against the Chicago Blackhawks. Lindy Ruff coming up, and we'll obviously be anticipating the question about maybe what is the status of Owen Zellwanger and Matias Samuelsson. That'll be something that we'll be monitoring here when the Sabres head coach comes up. But, Pat, I was asking you about Benson. Obviously, he's always been a fan favorite with his energy and his attitude. But in the playoffs last year, beyond those things, he really stepped up his game offensively. He's become a total package player beyond just maybe even some of the stuff that fans love with the rat nickname and all that sort of stuff.
6: Yeah, he has. And you talk about, well, Oslin elevate his game even further now that he has the new contract. Well, Benson just continues to add more to his role and responsibility on this team and looks like he's up to the task always. I think his attitude, his carefree kind of attitude lends to the fact that he's all business on the ice, but he doesn't necessarily take it too serious and finds a way to, you know, just continue to press the play and get to the right spot. So I think the way that he acts and handles himself is a lot of what makes him so successful with the Sabres team and kind of maybe the reason why he's able to do what he does.
0: Yeah, so Benson with two assists, Oslin with two goals. And even though Thompson only scored once, he had a lot of opportunities around the net to maybe get a few extra tonight for himself.
6: He did, and that goal that he had to make it 5-0. I mean, a nice individual effort. You're going to be seeing that throughout the course of the year. Power play and his goals and points in the power play will always be a thing. But the one the one area the Sabres have

0: done well in, even when they weren't winning, was 5-on-5 goal scoring, and that's a lot thanks to Tage Thompson. So you heard the players talk about it. You know, the goal is just to get through these games and, you know, get to the regular season. But you also got to shake off the rust just a little bit, whether it's the passing or it's the timing of you know, getting to the net and all those things. And those are just little things that, you know, the muscle memory that works back, and you're seeing it tonight.
1: The power play in the first period had 3 opportunities. They go 0-for-3 at that moment, but did look good, better, a couple of posts. Thompson was in on some of those chances that I just mentioned. That's going to be something I'm sure that this team, that I know fans and media, like, we're going to be dissecting, because that was a storyline for them last year.
0: And that will be a thing that if you're going to be a playoff team, you...
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1: With was faceoffs, and that also can help a good power play. If you can get control right away, seemingly they always would lose the first 15 to 20 seconds because they would have to go down to their own end and chase the puck and try to bring it back in and set up.
2: Right, that time is so valuable. And yeah, even if you don't get the shot off, at least if you're in the zone and making the defense scramble a little bit, that is so important. You're right. So faceoffs and just getting the puck to the net. And a lot of times we saw, even though the Sabres possessed the puck, it was what they did with it that was part of the issue.
1: 5-1 the final. The Sabres defeat the Columbus Blue Jackets. Here is Sabres head coach Lindy Ruff live down in the media room.
3: We'll know more tomorrow. Samuelson will be further evaluated, and nothing tonight. I think Zal Wigger, concussion, and we'll see how bad that is for tomorrow.
4: What do you think of the hit on him?
3: The elbow was down. I think he just got caught, kind of admiring his pass, and I think the shoulder of that player got him, got him right on the chin. But I don't think that part hurt him. I think, when he fell, looked to me like he might have banged his head off the ice. I liked our response to the whole thing, though.
5: That kind of game with, when they brought up more inexperienced NHL type of lineup.
3: No, there's a lot of things I thought we needed to work on. I thought our puck movement, our breaking out of the zone, really focused on that. And I think our puck movement was real good. I think the pace of our play was really good. Now that led to a lot of great opportunities, which led to some of our goals, which we got rewarded for.
6: Did you like the movement at that first power play? It seemed like you got the puck down low to Benson. He found Thompson, a couple times. Did you like the way they worked that?
3: Yeah, we made several really good low plays. We just didn't capitalize on them. I mean, the Benson opportunity, the Thompson opportunity, there was opportunities right there to, take advantage of that we just didn't quite pull the trigger on.
7: What worked between Noah Ostlund and Zach Benson tonight? How did they complement each other? How did they really find their chemistry tonight and find it in the second period?
3: I thought they filled their lanes well, broke out well. It starts with playing well in your own end. They didn't spend any time in their own end. I thought their transition, again, RD did a real good job of getting the puck up the ice. I thought they hit the line with a lot of speed. That speed in the second period, when you trap a line, and you saw that on their goal, we trapped their line. They couldn't get off the ice. We get them caught in a little bit of a change, and we took advantage. But they skated well. They drove the inside. I think you do the right things, you get rewarded. And I thought they did a lot of good things in the game. Thanks.
8: Thanks.
1: All right, that is Sabres head coach Lindy Ruff following a 5-1 victory over the Columbus Blue Jackets. But the news from that press conference, most pressing, is the injuries to the pair of defensemen. Let's start with Matias Samuelson. As Pat was saying to me earlier, a huge part of last season's success. No real firm update that he said that he would go under further evaluation tomorrow. And then Owen Zellwinger, a concussion. Lindy Ruff was asked about the hit. He said he thought maybe he was admiring the pass a little bit more, but thought maybe, Pat, that it was the contact with the ice is the reason that maybe the actual concussion occurred.
2: Yeah, and a lot of times it's the not seeing the hit coming, right, is what creates that contact and creates the player being stunned. So hopefully just something short-term for him and be able to be ready for the opener against Columbus in a week or so. I mean, this is a Columbus team. You've got players here on tryouts. You've got players fighting for minor league time. So, and it'll be the same case for the Sabres in Detroit on Thursday. So you've got players that are fighting for jobs, and that's unfortunately sometimes what can happen. Clean play, as Lindy Ruff said, and it looked like that live and unfortunate.

0: It'll happen in the course of a game, and it's one of those where, you know, now you're talking about two of your main defensemen for the year dealing with some type of injury, and we know it in Zellweger's case what it is. Now the goal is to just stay healthy through these final two preseason games leading into that opener next week.
1: That's right. All right, so two more games to go here in the preseason, Pat. It's a quick preseason this year. In 6 nights, it's over. Four games in 6 nights.
0: I really like it. You know, you think about whether it's the morning skate, which teams have gone a lot more optional with over the course of the last couple of years with the sports science. It's really the – and I'm not advocating for morning skates to be canceled or anything like that, but really spring training, preseason action, training camps are set up for players to come in because they're out of shape. Or at least that's what they were intended to be originally.
1: Right.
0: Players nowadays are always working out in the off season. I know in a lot of sports, the team, you know, the players will live in the city that the team they play for, so that they can have access to certain facilities within the rules of the different leagues that they play in. So guys are not coming into a training camp or preseason out of shape. I like the fact that there's no more two more regular season games, fewer preseason games in the NHL. We've seen the NFL go away from four preseason to three, and could they go down even further?
1: Yeah.
0: You just don't practice and getting up to speed is one thing, and we talked a couple minutes ago about, you know, just that muscle memory of getting back to game action. You don't need a lot of that anymore because you've already got that built-in camp that you've kind of had all summer.
1: Absolutely. All right, Pat, well, two to go. I know we'll see you here Saturday for the home game. Looking forward to it.
0: Yeah, looking forward. Thanks, Brian.
1: Yep. All right, so Thursday is a road game at Detroit, 7 o'clock. We'll have pregame coverage on our flagship station on WGR starting at 6. And then Saturday, 3 o'clock here at KeyBank Center for the preseason finale. And then, as we mentioned, we're not that far from the regular season. October 1st at Columbus is the first game. And then the home opener, the second game of the season, October 3rd, against the Chicago Blackhawks. And, of course, all the games, you'll hear them right here on the Buffalo Sabres radio network. All right, with that, we're going to wrap up the postgame show here live from the press box and say goodnight. And we want to thank our crew. Back in our studios, our network producer tonight, Evan DePasquale. Tom Matty, we're happy to have him back as our on-site engineer as well. You just heard from Pat Malacaro, Jonathan Koziel producing up here as well. For our reporter, Paul Hamilton, and our pregame show hosts, Zach Jones and Derek Kramer. I'm Brian Koziel. Again, the final here in preseason game number 2, Buffalo 5, Columbus 1. The Sabres now 1-1 in the preseason. They'll be at Detroit on Thursday against the Red Wings. We will talk to you Thursday at 7 as the preseason rolls on, right here on the Buffalo Sabres radio network. Good night, everyone.
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0: if Caleb wins MVP, I have to get a tattoo on my ass of him, right? Something like that.
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0: It's smaller your back.
1: If Jameis Winston leads the Giants to a 10-win season, you should have to get a tattoo of Jameis in a Giants jersey doing "Let's eat a W." And I know he did that with the Buccaneers, but like that's his famous thing.
0: Done.
1: All right, we have a deal. Now I have to root for it. Now I can't root for losses. You understand my predicament. Okay, if they lose to the Titans, then great. Then I'll be even more on board to like get ready to tank. If they lose to the Titans and they lose to the Cardinals, then I'm fully in. Then I'll be like, all right, let's go 1-16. Let's go 1-16 if they lose to the Titans and they lose to the Cardinals. But I if they beat the Titans and we're going into next Sunday, we're going in a week from today, the Giants are a field goal favorite against the Cardinals. How can I not want to root for them to win? And if they win that game and they're 3-1, despite what you might think they might do the rest of the year, they would be 3-1. How am I supposed to say, well, this is fool's gold. I'm not going to get excited. I'm not going to get happy if they win. I'm going to be so pissed every game they win the rest of this year because they need to lose. And 7 wins is going to be terrible. They should just win 1 or 2. I can't do that.
0: I'm not saying you should ever root for your team to lose. I would never root for the Bears to lose. I never would. But at the same time, it's one of those where you can be like, just watch the game and whatever happens, happens, because you don't care either way. If you lose, great. If you win, whatever. It is what it is. But you should want a top five, because this is a team we talked about with, the Kansas City Chiefs. Having a top 10 draft pick this past season with the roster, with Patrick Mahomes, coming back off of an injury, a really good playoff team, having a top 10 pick. Like that is something that, and I know that it sucks. I know it sucks to have Jackson Dart. I know it sucks to have a lost season, but that is your small bright light at the end of the tunnel, is that heading into 2028, because that's really what you're looking forward to now anyway, is that you just took a playoff roster and made him that much better with a top 10 draft pick. Of your choosing, by the way, because everybody else ahead of you is going to be taking a quarterback in this draft. I'm just saying it's the perfect year for it. If it was going to happen, you don't want it to happen. I hate seeing it happen. I love watching Jackson Dart play football. But when you have to start finding ways and finding some solace in something that is really, really bad, when you have in anything, I'm not going to compare football to tragedy and losing somebody, but there is always a way to find solace in something that happens negatively where you can be like, all right, how do I spin this into a positive? And if you're a Giants fan, that's how you spin it into a positive. We could take a really good roster, a playoff caliber roster, and we could add the best edge rusher, the best center, the best left tackle, whatever we want at pick 5, 6, 7, 8, wherever, we could add that to our roster. That's a win at the end of the day.
1: It'd be different if the Giants were. I don't even know, man. I don't even know. It'd be different if the Giants were like 3-5 and Dart gets hurt and he's out for the year and they lose and they're 3-6 and you know right away he's out for the rest of the year. At that point, you're 3-6 and I would just be like, let's lose every game. They're 1-1 and they have such a soft schedule these next couple of weeks. I just can't do it. I can't do it, Combs. I can't
0: put the percentage chance, and I know we got to get to a break, but before you go to break, tell me what the percentage chance is that you think that this Giants team could still win 9 or 10 football games with Jameis Winston under center.
1: 1%
0: with this schedule. Exactly. So why would you not be okay with something else?
1: Because the Knicks had 0.1% to win game 4 when they were down by 29 points and they won. And they won the title. So that's why I can't give up hope yet.
0: And now you're paying for it.
1: You're right. I am. And the Islanders are supposed to be one of the worst teams in hockey anyway, but like I can't wait for them to get off to a good start. And then just like catastrophic injuries to Schaefer and all their best players. Notre Dame will be 12-0, and then CJ Carr will break his arm in the first quarter game of the college football playoffs. What I'm paying for is now going to be like the sins of thy father should not be transferred to the son or whatever the hell.

0: of course. Like, that's what's going to happen. You and me are both Notre Dame fans. Just get ready. Get ready for tragedy. And football tragedy. I don't mean actual tragedy. Get ready for... Don't fight me. Fight the sports gods. All right? 310-840-4910. We'll do more hot or cold when we come back because Deion Sanders... Is he still going to be the head coach of Colorado at the end of the season? I think that's a valuable question and one that we're going to get to the bottom of when we come back, especially with the news that happened today. 310-840-4910. That's producer Brandon Combs. I'm Pat Boyle. This is BetMGM Tonight on Westwood One Sports.
1: The Rams needed a response and got one with a Monday night win over the Giants. And just like that, are the Rams back on their track to the Super Bowl? Westwood One Sports.
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5: 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I'm Pat Boyle. Phone number to join the show, 310-840-4910. You can also hit me up on Twitter, at PatBoyle44. I didn't realize. There's an influx of Twitter notifications. We'll get to all your tweets in the final segment of the show. A lot of it, I think, is responding to the video that I put out earlier today about Jackson Dart, but there are some other tweets just regarding the show tonight in general. So you have my word. If you've tweeted in and you're listening to the show, we will get to all your tweets in the final segment, but I have to, you know, comb through them because I'm not going to be like Ron Burgundy and just reading blindly before I read them in my head the first time, because you never know what people could say. 310-840-4910. Also, because me and Combs, we want to get to this story here. So Deion Sanders has removed several players from the team for what Deion Sanders said at a press conference today was conduct detrimental to the team. Now, I don't know if anybody noticed, right? Because, you know, one of the first nights of the season, 3 weeks ago, Thursday night, September 3rd, Colorado goes into Georgia Tech and they win a game 14-13. They come from behind, score a touchdown in the final minute, and all of a sudden, hey, here's Deion. Deion's going to have this team playing great football. Yeah, this team might be ranked. They blow out Weber State last weekend. They're 2-0. Field goal underdog at Northwestern. And I don't know if anybody noticed. You know, I don't know why Colorado doesn't get the same coverage they used to. I don't know why this game wasn't in prime time on ABC. I don't know why game day didn't go to Northwestern. But you know, Colorado lost 41-7. Northwestern absolutely mopped the floor with them. And apparently, over the last couple of days, Deion Sanders has removed several players from the program. And Deion did note the dismissals were about his displeasure with several players laughing after Saturday's loss against Northwestern. Deion said, quote, "I don't understand how in the world you can find joy or you can find a laughing matter when I'm right behind you walking into the locker room. I don't understand that, and I addressed it, and I'm going to put my foot in it, not on it." Deion did go on to say that kicking guys off the team doesn't stem only from what happened after the loss. He said, quote, "It's never one. I'm one of the most loving and giving and forgiving men you could ever meet. But when you start conduct detrimental to the team, you don't care about the team, you care about you. I have a problem with that. A year ago, I didn't put my foot down in it enough. It lingered a little bit. Then it imploded. I'm not doing that anymore." So we'll get an updated roster later in the week. That's according to Colorado. We'll find out which players got kicked off the team. We'll find out if there are any starting players or if they're a bunch of backups. But, yeah, I mean, look, I'm sure we've all been there. You mean you could be, well, I was one that I never laughed. I was never, you'd never find me get joking and giggling around, no matter if I was a starter or a bench player or whatever it was throughout college and high school. But especially like, you know, freshman year of high school soccer, like I got called up to the varsity team, not to play, just to like, you know, be there. And on the bus ride back, I remember they got crushed 5-0 one game. I'm not laughing. I'm not giggling. And they, I'm sure you've probably had that at times. And you have the leaders on the team turn around and say, hey, shut the hell up. We just lost. This is no laughing matter. So if that was going on in the locker room after they get smacked by Northwestern and nobody's saying anything, nobody's stepping up and being a leader, and Deion walks in, well, it's one thing to obviously rip the team, rip the players on the team. It's another thing to just kick the guys off the team. So all of a sudden, Colorado got knocked back to reality. They got to go play at Baylor this Saturday, and then they got back-to-back ranked teams in Texas Tech and Utah. They are 10-point underdogs going into Waco this Saturday to play the Baylor Bears. And so let's get producer Brandon Combs back in the mix. Combs, hot or cold, Deion Sanders will not finish the season as the head coach at Colorado.
0: I'm going to go hot, because one, you can't go into Northwestern the way that you went into Northwestern and get beat the way that you did. I mean, that's just that. First of all, that's the start of your downfall. Second of all, I think that what he's doing is going to end up rubbing players the wrong way. And I think that he thinks that he is more important than the program. I've always thought that about Deion. Oh, win, take it. Oh, sorry. My God.
5: I know Cubs, you're locked into the Cubs
0: had a runner
5: right
0: on
5: now.
0: Second. It was Pete Crow Armstrong, and then the wind was playing with a pop fly from Seiya Suzuki with two outs, but they ended up catching it. So we're going to extras at Wrigley. Pete hit a double, by the way. He should have went on the first pitch just to get to 40-40. But anyway, when you have a guy like this doing this type of stuff, and I know that Deion is one of the greatest to ever step on a football field. I watched him play his entire career. I remember watching the game in which he scored a touchdown for the Falcons and then went and hit a home run in the World Series for the Atlanta Braves, which is the most incredible stat that you can ever talk about ever, right? Who scored a touchdown and hit a home run in a World Series game in the same day? Deion Sanders. And so I know he's great, but at some point, man, your stuff just doesn't work. And I think that he is losing that locker room. And when you're not winning football games on top of that, at some point the program's going to have to be like, all right, well, you know, we've got to make a move. And if for Colorado, I mean, you go out and you lose again this week, it might be sooner rather than later for the Colorado Buffaloes, because you still have a chance to possibly rally the troops and turn around the season around an interim head coach. I mean, remember when Notre Dame announced that they were going to hire Marcus Freeman, right? You remember what that locker room looked like? Sometimes you can rally the troops around a guy who gets hired who you know that they want inside that locker room. I think that at some point here, you're going to see Deion Sanders dismissed from his role as head coach of the Colorado Buffaloes for sure.
5: So I'm going to disagree. I'm going to disagree here, Combs. I think he will finish the season as the Colorado head coach. And I applaud Deion for this. And we'll find out which players did it. But again, I mean, do I think that's a little bit harsh? If you're kicking guys off the team because they're laughing in the locker room following a 41-7 loss, I do think that's a little bit harsh. But as he said, it's never just one thing. So who knows? Maybe it is something that has been lingering. Maybe there are guys on this team that think they're bigger than the program. And he's trying to build something. As much as we think that, hey, you know, it might not work, and his best chance was with Travis Hunter and Shador a couple years ago, here's the other reason that I think not only will he finish the season as the head coach, I don't know if he's getting fired after this year. I mean, the universe, this isn't LSU. This ain't Auburn. This ain't Bam. This ain't an SEC school. Deion Sanders' buyout, if he gets terminated before December 31st, if they fire him basically right at the end of this year, it's $10 million. $10 million.

0: Colorado want to pay Deion Sanders $10 million to not be here? Or he's getting paid around $10 million a year. Would you just pay him $10 million to start the year next year? And if it goes south again, then you could fire him and his buyout next year goes down to $6 million. I don't think Colorado's going to be good, Combs, but I do think that they've got to trust Deion to continue to try to build this thing, even though his name and just his presence might not build him a contender or even a team that's good enough to be anywhere close to top 25. I think you still got to trust him to continue to try to build this thing.
1: Yeah. I think what you have to do if you're Colorado is decide whether or not the $4 million that the difference between this year's buyout and next year's buyout, if you have a program and a roster that you think can still win some football games and possibly even be a bowl game team and find a way to win six games here, if Deion is gone, is that worth the $4 million difference? I mean, how much do you make from a bowl game? We know what all of the extra money that's added into it. I think that at some point Colorado is going to have to make that tough decision. If it were me, I mean, look, I know, you know, for me, $4 million is a ton of money. For you, $4 million is a ton of money. But in the grand scheme of things, for the Colorado Buffaloes, might not be that big of a difference.
0: Yeah. I mean, I just will say, and I know Colorado has been good in the past. And was it 2016 under Mike McIntyre? They did win 10 games. But man, they were one of the worst programs in the entire country those last couple of years before Deion got here. So you risk going back to complete irrelevancy, which I know they're not really relevant right now, but it could get a whole lot worse. 310-840-4910. All right, we'll finish up with your tweets, your phone calls, your text messages. When we return, we'll get you one final scoreboard update on this big Tuesday night across the major leagues. That's producer Brandon Combs. I'm Pat Boyle. This is BetMGM Tonight on Westwood One Sports.
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0: All right, welcome on back. Final couple of minutes here. BetMGM tonight, Westwood One Sports. I'm Pat Boyle. We'll have a big hump day show for you tomorrow. I'll thank everybody here now so that I can get as many tweets in as possible and we don't have to rush on out of here. By the way, stay tuned for Westwood One Sports Night coming up at the top of the hour with Linnell Willingham. Of all the big baseball scores that are going to be coming in here in the next hour or so on a very busy night on one of the final days of the regular season in the major leagues. Also, continued reaction from last night's debacle that was the Jackson Dart injury, the Giants season likely coming to an end. Huge shout out to our video producer, Michael Montgomery, a.k.a. Monty. Shout out to producer Brandon Combs, my co-host Brad Evans, our guy Lee DeLapp in our Westwood One studios, Chloe Pratt, Max Sheedy, and Zach Kroll. With that being said, let's finish with some of your tweets. So Michael Davis tweets in, you can tweet me at PatBoyle44, what the Giants should do at quarterback. And he tweets in, trade for Josh Dobbs. He'll at least win you some games. Yeah, Michael, I don't think the Lions will easily trade him. He's their backup for Jared Goff, and they need an insurance option in case Goff gets hurt. I wouldn't mind Josh Dobbs on the Giants. Remember the Pastrnak when he came out with the Vikings a couple years ago and had them looking really frisky, really fun? And who knows? You know, every backup quarterback, it feels like, has one magical season, but then we realize why they're a backup quarterback, so who knows? But anyway. Morgan Miller tweets in, dude, you are a hilarious homer. Better than the Colts? Everything you say is so homer, emotional bias. Local DC radio people are absolutely realistic about our season being mostly done, especially with the corner room being abysmal. And then he goes on to say, oh, Jaden Daniels was taken out for the lost season, could have continued to play. You got to know your ball. We don't need the whining over your favorite team either. So that's an upset Commanders fan. And I'm very sorry that your season's already over at 0-2. and your quarterback's only going to be out for a couple of weeks. Yeah, I do believe the Giants are better than the Colts. That they were with Jackson Dart, I don't think that's crazy to say at all. So, and I don't think I'm being a homer. And also, it's my show, it's my opinions, and that's the Giants are my favorite football team. So I'm going to whine about it if I want to after the quarterback gets knocked out for the season. Thank you for listening, though. Kevin Edward Myers, we'll finish with this one. He says, how much do style points mean throughout college football rankings? And I said, I don't know, it depends. Oh, beating Ohio State was enough to get Texas to number one. So there you go. All right, fun show. If I had more time, I could have expanded upon that further. But we got to get out of here. Linnell Willingham's up next. We'll see you tomorrow at 6 p.m. Eastern. I'm Pat Boyle. 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
1: What up, good people? Welcome in to a Tuesday night edition of What's With One Sports Tonight with the youngest in charge, Linnell Willingham, rocking out with you as I get you up to 3 a.m. Eastern time. Number to hit us up on the talking text line, 310-840-4910. 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It is at N-E-L-L underscore BTP. What up, America? Excited to be here tonight. It is a Tell the Truth Tuesday edition of Us With One Sports Night, so we'll hit a couple of our benchmarks here tonight, including the most highly anticipated power ranking segment in all of Sports Talk Radio, Nell Super Six Pack, my top six NFL teams as we get geared up for week number 3 of the NFL season. That gets underway with Thursday Night Football. It will include the season debut of former Falcons first-round pick Michael Penix, as he's officially been cleared for contact off of the ACL injury. We talked about Michael Penix and, you know, his return to the lineup briefly last night. It feels like that's kind of been, you know, the story of week number 2 of the National Football League is the injuries that we've seen at the quarterback position. We'll touch on everything that happened over the weekend as we roll throughout the show tonight. But just big picture, just the overarching thought about the National Football League here through 2 weeks of play, it's been ugly. The football that we've seen throughout the first 2 weekends of the NFL season has been god-awful. And I'm once again begging and pleading for anybody who will listen, guys need to play in the preseason. What we're seeing right now to start the NFL year, the tackling is piss poor. You saw poor Jameis Winston come off the bench last night and look god-awful for the Giants, maybe because he didn't get a whole lot of preseason reps. Maybe because training camp, thanks to the new collective bargaining agreement, is an absolute joke. I mean, just watching football, maybe we need to look at things through a different lens, too, when we talk about the NFL. And we were briefly having this conversation last night here on Westwood One Sports Night. I don't think you can truly get a gauge on what it is and what it ain't in the National Football League until you've played 4 football games. And even at that point, you're still going to be ironing out the kinks in terms of being the best version of yourself. So everything that we're seeing right now within the first 2 weekends of the NFL season, some of it I know is real and I can move forward with it. The other stuff, it's like, I don't know if this is real or not. You know what I'm saying? You got to really have sold me in the first 2 weeks for me to buy into you. And we've seen, you know, a bunch of inconsistencies here in the first 2 weekends of the NFL season. And it's crazy because this is going to be the new norm in the NFL moving forward with the current culture of the offseason.

0: He said with training camp and then the preseason, you know, as well, man. If dudes aren't going to play in the preseason, if teams are going to be scared to play their dudes in the preseason, this is just what we should be accustomed to. I think the goal, right, the goal for NFL teams in the first quarter of the season, if you're 2-2 after the first month of play, you're very much still within the fight. What I think is difficult is when you start off 1-3 and when you're behind the eight ball. I think as we look and move throughout the early portion of the season, we're going to learn more and more each week with some of these teams, like the Las Vegas Raiders being 2-0. I guarantee you, a month from now, right, they're not still undefeated, and we have a lot more answers about.
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1: Until you exit the talking stage. I think that's what the first month of the NFL season is right now when you consider the culture of the preseason and the culture of training camp. It's the talking stage right now. We don't know who's here for the long haul, right? We don't know who's an actual contender. We have an idea. We have an inkling. Like, look, if you know you're somebody that's in the really nice teeth, and the woman that you're in the talking stage with has really nice teeth, odds are, after the talking stage is over, you're still going to be around because she's got something that you really, really like. One thing that I think translates in the first 2 weeks, and that it'll translate even further within that first month, say it all the time here on Westwood One Sports Night. If you're a regular here, what up? Take a shot to this. I got to stop telling people to take a shot. That's just not a thing. I know this is late night sports talk radio. I'm 28. I got to stop telling you how to do that. Because anybody out there that's listening, you're probably hammered. But the one thing that I say all the time here on this program, offensive line play and defensive line play is what rules the world when it comes to the National Football League. That's one thing that if you see it in the first 2 weeks, it's something you can hang your hat on. Okay, if they D-line to play well the first 2 weeks, that's probably something that I know is going to translate and move forward with. Just like if you like good teeth, she ain't going to all of a sudden stop brushing her teeth because y'all are out of the talking stage. You know what I'm saying? That's the other thing too, right? And as a 28-year-old bachelor, I am very familiar with the dating scene, right? You got to do things. You got to do things to keep people around. Right? And I think as a football team, you've got to show things within the early portion of the season to keep your fan base invested. I'm having a conversation with my uncle earlier today. He's like, damn, nephew, I feel for you, man. Y'all spent all this time talking about them damn Redskins. He still calls them the Redskins, by the way. Just annoying and annoying as hell. He was like, man, y'all spent all this damn time talking about them Redskins. And man, the season over after the first 2 weeks. Y'all spent more time talking about them than they spent playing meaningful football. It's tough. It's tough being an NFL fan, man. And the one thing that I said last week that I'll probably never say again here throughout the course of the season, when you're going into week one, everybody's chock full of optimism. Everybody feels like their team is still within the fight. Everybody feels like we're in the talking stage still. We got a chance to bag our significant other. After 2 weeks of football, you realize maybe there are some traits that significant other doesn't like. Maybe there are some things about your team that you don't like with my Commanders. And we'll get to this in Numbers That Matter a little bit later on in the show here on a Tell the Truth Tuesday edition of Westwood One Sports Night. My Commanders, their defense is awful. That's one thing that during this, you know, two-week stretch I've learned about them is the defense still probably isn't that good. Things suck right now for my beloved Washington Commanders. Things really, really suck if you're a fan right now of the New York Football Giants. It was our number one story last night following Rams and Giants. Yes, the Rams were big winners, but the big story coming out of the game is the fact that, you know, Giants quarterback Jackson Dart left the game with a knee injury. Initially, right, the report on the broadcast is that it was an MCL sprain, and we sat here, and what did we tell you last night here on Westwood One Sports Night? That's why you got to tap in each and every night, man. You miss a day, you miss a lot. I told you here for the better part of 4 hours last night that, hey, how long Dart is out is going to be dependent upon the severity of the sprain, right? How long he's out for, that timeline, is going to be dependent upon how severe the sprain is. And last night, as he's standing on the sideline, I'm like turning into the lip-reading police or a lip-reading professional, reading his lips saying they wouldn't let me go back in. Then we had the one dude on the sideline talking to Coach Harbs and the experts out there on X

0: deciphered that he said, yeah, he'll be out 4 to 6 weeks. We found out today, from Mike Garofalo of the NFL Network, Ian Rappaport of the NFL Network, we found out today that Jackson Dart's knee injury is much worse than initially reported. According to Mike Garofalo of the NFL Network, Jackson Dart now facing potential season-ending surgery on the knee injury that he suffered last night in their loss against the Los Angeles Rams. An absolute gut punch. An absolute gut punch for Giants fans all across the country. It now feels like Jackson Dart, there's a real possibility that he can miss the remainder of the 2026 season. Here was Giants head coach John Harbaugh earlier today addressing the New York media, trying to give some clarity on where things stand with quarterback Jackson Dart.
1: I'm not sure exactly what news or how anything's been stated, but right now, say evaluations are ongoing. We haven't got any final decisions yet. We've learned a lot more. I wouldn't really want to share too much until decisions get made, and that takes more than one person, takes everybody involved. So when we know, you know, what direction we're going to have to go or whatever it might be, we'll announce that, but we don't have that yet, so I don't want to get out over our skis on that.
0: Whew. Look, Coach Harbaugh, by the way, New York media, get used to John Harbaugh and him talking to the media like that, him being, you know, very keeping things close to the vest is how I would put it in terms of how he deals with injuries, how he talks about injuries to the New York media. They've been pissy ever since he's gotten there. There was a big back and forth going into last week about the availability of Malik Nabers for week one. So expect Coach Harbs to be prickly. The reality is, though, when it comes to where things stand for the Giants, this is a tough situation, first and foremost. This is the worst possible thing that could happen to Jackson Dart in year one of a new system, right? The worst possible thing that could happen to Dart in year one, you're going to miss a bunch of time on task. You're not going to get game reps. And here's the thing when you suffer a knee injury, right? When you suffer a knee injury, you have to worry about the potential of this being something that ails him long-term and moving forward. Like, it sucks, but it's something that you have to take into account. Here's the biggest thing facing the Giants moving forward and the reality that Giants fans need to accept. Last night, Jameis Winston came off of the bench and played some of the worst quarterback that I've ever seen in my life, completing 40% of his passes, playing an entire damn game damn near because Dart left after the first possession. Giants fans, there's a saving grace about what you saw last night. Jameis Winston won't be as bad as he was last night. And the reality is the Giants season is not dead yet. Jameis Winston, say what you want about him, is one of the best backups in all of the National Football League. He is highly regarded in the backup quarterback community, and the contract that he has with New York reflects that. It's very difficult to come off of the bench early in the season and play well. Did I expect him to be as bad as he was last night? No. Will he ever be that bad again for the New York Giants the remainder of the way? No. Here's the key, though. The key for the Giants is that running game getting back on track. That'll become a lot easier, right? This is where it's a give and take. That'll become a hell of a lot easier once Jameis Winston proves he can win with his arm. Because what you saw last night from the Rams and what you're going to see from teams moving forward when it comes to the New York Giants, they're going to stack eight in the box, and they're going to dare famous Jameis to beat them. They're going to dare Jameis to grab the crab leg, so to speak. You know what I'm saying? They're going to dare him to beat him, to beat them with his right arm. And with a full week of practice and getting a full week of game reps, I think that's something that is a possibility for Jameis Winston. I would not rule the New York Giants out yet at this point. They're 1-1. They're 1-1. You know, y'all know what I say. When you fall under 500, right, in the month of September, it gets late early, Right now, the Giants are above 500. They're staying afloat. The key is, will they be able to get the running game back on track? That's what sucks. As far as like the team dynamic goes, we were talking about this last night. I've had teammates in the past that I've been pissed at. I went to Magruder High School in Rockville, Maryland. And if you're listening out there in the DMV, you're familiar with what I'm talking about. If you're not, just Google it. And I'm a competitor. I'm a highly competitive dude. I'm wired a certain way. I want to win. Man, what I worry about with the Giants, right, especially with their young football team, when things go off of the rails, will the youngsters be able to keep focus, or will they just care about wearing the uniforms? I think there are certain teams that are going to get more bad players than not. What do I mean by that? I think the Steelers, I think the Niners, I think the Cowboys, I think the Giants, they're going to get more bad players than other teams. You know why? Because when you're a legacy franchise like that and you just want to wear the jersey to post up on the gram and show, hey, Slam, I play for the Giants. Hey, I play for the Cowboys. You're going to get some bammers. You're going to get some bums on your football team. It reminds me of high school, man. We were so bad at times that I questioned. This was a college culture, too. We were so bad at times that I questioned, like, dude, you suck. You have a great number. You're wearing the number 2. You don't play, but you're wearing the number 2. You get to post up on the gram with your jersey on and your cool rap lyric. Some dudes, and maybe this is not the culture of the NFL, but with all the youngins that exist in the NFL, I feel like it has to be. Some people just won't be on the team to wear the jersey and post up on Instagram. That's just the reality of it. Hopefully for the Giants, if they're able to overcome the loss of Jackson Dart, it'll be because they got more dudes that are there to be in the fight, not there to be on Instagram. And when you're playing in New York, and you're in the Big Apple, you could Dejan love it all day long, right? Imagine being a practice squad player for the Giants. And this situation happens. Everybody within the building is distraught. You probably don't really give a damn because, look, as long as that, you know, check cashes every Tuesday at the window, you'll be all right. You'll feel fine. Your give-a-damn level when you're on the practice squad, right, isn't as high as the give-a-damn level of the dudes on the active 53-man roster. But what happens is this, and I'm learning this from being, you know, in the Commanders locker room every now and then. Dude, there's a dude on the practice squad whose best friend might be a starter. How does that relationship continue to foster throughout the course of the year when one dude cares and one dude doesn't? I say all that to say this. If you're the New York Giants, your season isn't over because Jackson Dart is down. The question is, how many dudes are going to use Dart's injury as an excuse to not lock in? How many dudes are going to use it as a reason to go even harder? If you're worried about what you got at quarterback from Jameis Winston last night, I promise you, this is a Westwood One Sports Night promise. However trustworthy we are. Kidding. Very trustworthy. Jameis Winston will never look as bad as he looked last night in relief of Jackson Dart. I can promise you that. And if he does, well, then you're screwed. Just the reality of it. 310-840-4910 is the number here on Westwood One Sports Night. It is a Tell the Truth Tuesday edition of Westwood One Sports Night. We'll hit you with numbers that matter coming up as we ease our way into the 1 a.m. hour on the East Coast. We'll also bring you a fresh installment of the most highly anticipated power ranking segment in all of sports talk radio. Nell Super Six Pack, my top six teams in the NFL going into week number 3. Week number 2, though, man, absolutely eventful for all of the wrong reasons. We had a major quarterback injury in the NFC East with Jackson Dart. We got an update on the other quarterback injury in the NFC East. I'll give you the latest on Jaden Daniels and if he'll be able to avoid injured reserve or not. That's next here on Westwood One Sports Night. 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

0: I'm here on a Tell the Truth Tuesday edition of Us What One Sports Tonight. Appreciate you tapping in. However you choose to do so, you can hit us up via our YouTube live stream. Just search Us What One Sports Tonight. We are on the hunt for 4,000 subscribers. We have a lofty goal of trying to get to 10,000 subscribers by the Super Bowl Sunday on Valentine's Day coming up in February. Continue to help us out, though, man. You guys are awesome there, participating in the chat, subscribing, being active and engaging throughout the course of the show. If you want to get in on the fun, just search Westwood One Sports Night on YouTube. Let's do this. It is a Tell the Truth Tuesday edition of Westwood One Sports Night. We will bring you a fresh installment of L Super Six Pack, top six teams in the NFL going into week three, coming up in about a half hour. I got to tell the truth here for a second. The last couple of days have sucked. I told you all to start the show, right? I was talking to my uncle earlier today, and he brought up the reality that I face right now as a diehard Washington Commanders fan. If you're watching on the YouTube live stream, you see what it is in the background, man. Bunch of Commander gear. I bleed burgundy and gold. The Commanders got a little bit, or the fan base today, got a little bit of an update on where things currently stand. When it comes to Commanders quarterback Jaden Daniels, he left the game at the end of the first half against the Dallas Cowboys on Sunday with a dislocated elbow. The hope is, and this is according to Ian Rappaport of the NFL Network, the hope is from Washington's camp, or the thought process is from Washington's camp, he could potentially avoid surgery here, avoid going on injured reserve, and then be back under center for Washington with a brace on in 2 to 3 weeks. That, to me, seems like the best case scenario when it comes to the Washington Commanders. There's another scenario that's been brought up, though. It's the idea of Jaden Daniels getting surgery on that dislocated elbow. And according to several different doctors that I've listened to on local sports talk radio in D.C., if he is to get surgery, it's something that could be a 6 to 8 month recovery. Now, that timeline does seem a little passive to me, if I'm being honest, but I'm no doctor. All I could go off of is what the experts have given their opinion on. But the fascinating piece of this, if you're the Washington Commanders and if you're Jaden Daniels, you want to play. The Commanders have to make a decision in the spring as to whether or not they're going to pick up Jaden Daniels' fifth-year option. I believe that is a foregone conclusion here, that they're going to pick it up. But if you're Jaden, you also want to negotiate a long-term deal. How do you do that? You do that by being on the field and available for your football team. My take is this. If playing with a brace does not cause further damage to Jaden Daniels' elbow, Daniels should return with the brace and put the damn surgery off until the offseason. If he has to miss 4 to 6 months of the offseason program, that's fine. We don't need him missing game time, America. That's the issue with Jaden Daniels. He only finished 4 games last year, appeared in 7. So, time on task, on the field, in between the white lines during the regular season is what matters. If he's got to be limited during the offseason program. And here's the thing. It was brought up like, oh, he'd have to miss the training camp. Would he? It's his non-throwing arm, America. He's going to be able to participate in OTAs with that brace on. He should be able to participate in 7-on-7 with that brace on. So I don't think putting the surgery off until the offseason would be something that compromises his offseason next year. Having season-ending surgery now, after only playing in 7 games, finishing 4 a year ago, your team would suck. Because here's the bigger picture issue with the Washington Commanders. Jaden Daniels' elbow, after the information we got today, Jaden Daniels' elbow to me is no longer the biggest issue plaguing the Washington Commanders right now. The biggest issue plaguing the Washington Commanders is their defense, which was historically bad last year. It looks like it still sucks. Let's call a spade, right? Washington brought in Durante Jones, Brian Flores' disciple, to heat teams up, blitz teams, what we saw on Sunday against Dallas, and this is going to be the case for the entirety of the season. When Washington isn't able to get home, their defense is going to be shredded. In the first two games of the season, when opposing quarterbacks aren't considered under duress, Washington ranks 31st in the NFL in completion percentage allowed and last in yards per attempt. So while people are panicking over Jayden Daniels in the elbow, understand that the defense, to me, is a much bigger issue with the Washington Commanders. But they've got a decision to make here. Over the next several days, he's going to talk to doctors and, you know, talk to different people across the country and get different opinions on the situation. Here's the thing. You don't want to be forgotten about if you're Jayden Daniels. The more time you spend on the sideline, the easier it is, right? The easier it is for you to be forgotten about. As much as this fan base is in love with Jayden Daniels, all it takes is someone else coming and playing well, right, for us to forget about Jayden Daniels. Think about Robert Griffin III, DC. All it took was Kirk Cousins coming in and wham, you forgot all about Robert, right? You forgot all about Robert. I was in my sophomore year of college, and I thought I met the woman of my dreams. And I had her in a class that I didn't per se need on my schedule, but I needed the credits. You were eventually going to have to take this class before you graduated. Doing it as a sophomore probably didn't make a whole lot of sense. It would have been better to have it as a senior where you're just coasting, right? In this class, though, I thought I met the woman of my dreams. After consulting with like my advisor, they told me, hey, bro, best case scenario is you take this class off your schedule, put a class on your schedule that actually matters, and then boom, you save that for senior year. You know what happened? You know what didn't happen, rather? I didn't get the woman of my dreams because I had to transfer classes. I had to change the schedule. I was no longer, right, top of the mind. If I'm Jayden Daniels, ain't no damn way I'm getting surgery at this point. I want to play. And bottom line is, Dan Quinn and company, if you don't win this year, injury or not, how secure is your job moving forward? Rand Carthon, former GM of the Tennessee Titans. He was an executive with the Niners as well. He gave his opinion earlier today on what he would do if he was running the Commanders in terms of the decision for Daniels to get surgery or not.
1: I obviously would advocate on the side of getting it done and let's get it taken care of. Because for everything you just said, let's just get it taken care of once and for all. And so that way we're not dealing with it again. Same thing you said. Hey, I appreciate your toughness and your willingness to lay it on the line for your teammates and for this organization. However, we don't want this to constantly be a thing. And let's be honest here. Like when you're out there and you're looking, you know, as a player, you're looking to take advantage of any little thing that you can find, right? So if you're a quarterback and you know that this DB is nursing a hamstring injury, 9 times out of 10, hey, you want your receiver taken deep. Let's see if he can run, right? Let's see if he's willing to open up and run. Or if an offensive guard is playing on a gimpy ankle or a knee, you're going to want to try to create some things that make him have to move laterally. And so it'll be the same thing. If Jayden goes out there and tries to play through this injury, there are going to be guys who want to take shots on that elbow.
0: You got to be able to get to him to take a shot on the elbow. He did a really good job in that game Sunday. Before the injury occurred, right? Did a really good

0: the job of protecting himself. And I think moving forward, that's going to be the discussion. But it's definitely a big, big conversation to have because similarly to Jackson Dart with the Giants, you remove Jayden Daniels off of the Washington Commanders and the prospects and the outlook of their season totally changes. And the two situations in Washington and New York, it's a fascinating parallel because the two coaching staffs are in totally different predicaments. This is year one of John Harbaugh in New York. He's got a year to blow, per se, right, essentially, with Jackson Dart having to miss time. It wouldn't mean or wouldn't have any impact on his job security moving forward. If Jayden Daniels gets season-ending surgery, if I'm Dan Quinn, I'll put my house on the market. You got to think that your season's not going to go well. And then are you guaranteed to return? So that's the kind of fascinating dynamic that I believe exists in Washington. There's so many different factors involved, right? Whose best interest is being taken into account here is what I wonder about in Washington. Is Dan Quinn going to do what's in Dan Quinn's best interest? Is the organization going to do what's in Jayden Daniels' best interest? Or are they going to do what's in their best interest? Because you can make the argument that, yeah, it would be in Jayden Daniels' best interest, like Rand Carthon just alluded to. It would be in Jayden Daniels' best interest to sit out the remainder of the year, get the surgery, to prevent this from happening in the future. But the future's not promised, is my whole thing. So for Jayden Daniels, go continue to play, go continue to prove yourself. If there's no possibility, right, of future damage to the elbow, long-term damage to the elbow, I say brace it up and get back out there in a couple of weeks. The decision, according to Ian Rappaport of the NFL Network, the decision that the Commanders are mulling right now is whether or not to put him on injured reserve or not. There is a hope that after consulting with some different folks, he could return before four games is up, which is why they're hopeful that he can avoid injured reserve. I keep talking about the long-term impact of Jayden Daniels playing with that elbow brace, playing with that elbow that's easily easily subluxed, is how I would put it. Another Hall of Fame, or another really good quarterback, rather, knows what it's like to play with a brace on his non-throwing arm. Cardinals quarterback Kurt Warner, our friend here at Westwood One Sports, he had this to say about what he would do if he was in Jayden Daniels' situation dealing with the elbow injury.
1: Only thing I would say is I suffered the exact same injury back in 07, and I played the next week. I braced it up, obviously a couple shots along the way. I had to hand the football off with my right hand in both directions. But this to me is something, because it's a left arm, if he wants to play through that and get back out there and help his team, I believe he can. It's not going to be one of those things that affects the throwing part of things. Does it affect his movement? Does it make him running or some of the things they want to do by design? Maybe, but I do believe this is something that he can come back from. And because it's a left arm, I don't think it's something we worry about long term and go, oh, should we extend this guy because he's had this type of injury and had this injury twice.
0: The latter part of what Kurt said there, I think, is super important as well. This would have no bearing on my desire to keep Jayden Daniels around long term. This situation with his elbow would have no bearing on whether or not I wanted to sign him to a long term extension. It just wouldn't. I think anybody out there that's trying to push the narrative that he's injury prone or that he's not durable, didn't miss any games during his rookie season, barely missed any time, barely got touched, hurt during his time in college at LSU. He got beat up at Arizona State, didn't miss any time. The kid's tough as nails. I don't believe there's a durability issue with Jayden Daniels. I believe this was a freak situation, and obviously it sucks for all parties involved because this is going to have a trickle-down effect on pretty much every piece of this organization. So I am pretty fascinated to see the decision that Washington makes here. Their next couple of games is fascinating here because obviously you want to stay within the fight. The next couple of games are as follows. Sunday, they have

0: Their home opener against none other than the Seattle Seahawks. I don't know if they're going to have to take on Sam Darnold. Based on the way Drew Lock looked last week, it may be a good thing to play Sam Darnold. They play the Seahawks at home in their home opener. Then they've got the Colts across the pond in London. And then they're home for the New York Giants. So if he's got to miss three games, it would be Seattle, Indianapolis, New York. They're at San Francisco on Monday night coming up in a month. You got to get, what did I just say a moment ago, right? You got to get out of the first month of the season. If you can get out of the first month of the season at 2-2, I think you're in the fight. It's going to be a tall, tall task for Washington to try and get to 2-2 is what I would say. It's going to be a very, very tall task for Washington to try to ultimately get to 2-2. We'll see what ultimately happens here, though. But Jaden Daniels got some good injury news today. And if you're a Commanders fan, that should be music to your ears. Things aren't so bad for the Washington Commanders right now outside of the Jaden Daniels injury, right? I kid. Defense sucks. It's hard out here being a fan of the Washington Commanders. It's also hard when your team doesn't meet expectations. There's one NFC coach that I believe is in line to be the first fired. I'll tell you who next.
1: The Chargers, Texans, Bucks, and Colts are among playoff hopefuls with the dreaded 0-2 start. Can any of those teams turn it around and beat the odds to make the postseason? Westwood One Sports.
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1: 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Playoff Rondo, 64-69, saying, just want to say I listen to your show on my way home from hockey on Tuesday nights on AM radio. 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Just search Westwood One Sports Night. He says, hey, had to check out the YouTube live stream. So appreciate you, Playoff Rondo, for being here. I know one team in the NFC that probably isn't going to make the playoffs. It's the Tampa Bay Bucs. They're 0-2 to start the year, and their loss that they suffered on Sunday was probably one of the worst losses for them in a while. They were taking on Deshaun Watson in the Cleveland Browns, and we all know everything surrounding that group and Deshaun Watson, you know, being one of the worst players in the NFL at the quarterback position, you know, going into this past Sunday. And the Bucs were 8.5-point favorites, one of the bigger favorites of Sunday. They did not handle business. It was a weird game because of, like, this lightning delay that they had. They went inside the locker room for about 2 hours after Cleveland had scored a go-ahead touchdown. The Bucs basically had a two-minute drill to go out and try to win this football game. And in that two-minute drill, you did not see them come up successful. They struggled. And it's really been that way for all eight quarters of the season for them. It has not been a good start to 2026 for Tampa. Obviously, the record at 0-2 shows you that. But I think when you take a deeper dive and look at what it is and what it ain't with Tampa, I think there are some bigger issues there. The personnel on defense, if we're being honest, right, is too good for them to be playing as

0: poorly as they are defensively, right? Right now, Tampa Bay on defense really can't do anything right. They're not tackling well. They're blowing coverages in the secondary. Here's what kind of tells the story of how badly they're tackling. They're giving up, or they've given up 300 yards after the catch this season. Only Cincinnati and Indianapolis have given up more. And that Cincinnati defense, their pass rush has been ferocious to start this year. So I feel like they could get away with it a little bit. But the tackling, you know, for Tampa has not been good, man. But it's not just Tampa. Like I said, it's everybody across the NFL. I think the tackling has been piss poor here in the first month. But when I look at the road ahead, for the Tampa Bay Buccaneers, it's not going to get easier, right? There's nobody, and this will make a little bit more sense in a second. There's nobody coming to save the Tampa Bay Buccaneers. They're 0-2 right now. They got a matchup on Sunday with the Vikings where I don't know if this offense is going to be able to register points when you consider how they've struggled here in the first 2 weeks of the season. I'll even take it a step further with what's going on right now in Tampa. The defensive issues combined with the poor play of Baker Mayfield combined with the tough schedule here over the next month or so, I firmly expect Bucs head coach Todd Bowles to be the first coach fired within the landscape of the National Football League. It has not been a good start. And for Todd, we all know he's a good coach. But at some point, the messaging gets stale. Growing up, throughout my high school football days, I was always told, man, Linnell, keep that outside arm free. You keep that outside arm free, you'll never get beat, and you'll never lose contain. And, you know, it's one thing to hear from a high school coach, and we're losing all the damn time. But when I got to the collegiate level, and they told me, keep that damn outside arm free, guess what I made it a point of emphasis to do, to keep the outside arm free? I say all that to say this, sometimes it's not about the message. It's about the messenger. And I think the messenger and the message in Tampa with the Bucs is getting stale being delivered from head coach Todd Bowles. Because their defense is far too talented. The personnel is far too good for them to be struggling the way that they are right now. It's just the reality of it. I believe Todd Bowles is in line to be the first head coach fired. Their schedule is as follows over the next couple of weeks. Minnesota coming up on Sunday. Green Bay next weekend. Then they've got a trip to Dallas on a short week. Pittsburgh, Carolina, Atlanta, Chicago. So really that four-game stretch or that three-game stretch of Minnesota, Green Bay, and Dallas to me is where they got to figure some things out if you were Todd Bowles in the Bucs. Speaking of Todd Bowles, he was very honest, forthcoming, and transparent at the podium post-game, talking about where things currently stand for his Buccaneers.
1: Too many penalties offensively, too many missed tackles in the second half defensively, and you know nobody's coming to save us. We got to fix ourselves, and we got to fix it in a hurry.
0: Got to fix it in a hurry. The other thing is this, though, when it comes to Tampa, as much as Todd Bowles is going to wear a lot of the blame for what's happened here, Bucs quarterback Baker Mayfield through 2 weeks is 1,010% not worth the contract that he has gotten. He's turning the football over at a very irregular rate. He's not doing well and playing well under pressure. Through the first 2 weeks, Baker Mayfield 29th amongst 32 quarterbacks in EPA per dropback, 27th in success rate. I get it, right? Two-game sample size is uber small. Since the start of last year, Baker Mayfield, 24th amongst 32 quarterbacks in EPA per dropback and 25th in success rate. Now, he was injured last year. That's what people are going to say about him. What's the excuse now? He's healthy, and right now, him in this Bucs offense stinks. The pass catchers can't consistently get open, and they can't consistently protect him with that offensive line. They should be regretting the contract, and they're going to have a new voice in that locker room sooner rather than later. Just mark my words. It is a Tell the Truth Tuesday edition of Westwood One Sports Night. We do it the same way each and every Tuesday for y'all. I bring you the most highly anticipated power ranking segment on all of Sports Talk Radio. Nell's Super Six Pack, top six NFL teams going into week three next.
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It is at N-E-L-L underscore, BTP. It is a Tell the Truth Tuesday here on Bustle One Sports Night. We'll get you numbers that matter coming up in exactly 40 minutes. Our pal Sam Bruckhouse, Sumersports.com, going to stop by in the final hour of Power. The biggest brainiac I know in the world of analytics going to join us on a Tell the Truth Tuesday, giving us some numbers that matter as we get geared up for week number three of the NFL season. We'll go on campus with our guy Denton Day, top of the 1 a.m. hour, as we check in on the world of college football. Right now, though, baby, let's get right into it. Me and the committee up late last night, burning the midnight oil. Some of you are probably saying, if the show ends at 3 a.m., Linnell, how are you and the committee up late at night? We're up early in the morning, America, burning the midnight oil to bring you the most highly anticipated power ranking segment at all of sports talk radio. Without further ado, it is Nell's Super Six Pack, my top six NFL teams heading into week number three.

0: 49-10. Who do I have as my top team in football? You'll have to stick around to find out. Knocking on the door in Nell's Super Six Pack. First and foremost, can we run through last week's list real quick? The three teams that were knocking on the door a week ago. The Bengals, the Texans, the New York Giants, the six teams that were officially in the Super Six Pack. It was Seattle 6, Chicago 5, Buffalo 4, San Francisco 3, Kansas City 2, Baltimore at 1. Without further ado, let's get into it, man. Nell's Super Six Pack, top six teams in the NFL heading into week number 3. It was an eventful week, too, where we learned a lot, right? Here are the three teams that are knocking on the door. At number 3, in terms of knocking on the door, we talked about the aura of their starting quarterback last night. Know ya. Saints fans, who dat nation, stand up. The New Orleans Saints come in technically at number 9 in my power rankings, number 3 in terms of knocking on the door in Nell's Super Six Pack. Here's why the Saints are on this list. What I love about New Orleans and what they've been able to accomplish in the first 2 weeks, offensive line and defensive line play, in line with the quarterback balling out of control, has been really, really good. Chase Young right now within the top 5 in the NFL in pressures. The Saints as a team, top 10 in the NFL in quarterback pressures. What they were able to do to that Ravens offensive line this past weekend, beating them up, constantly having Lamar Jackson under duress, it was really, really impressive. And then the protection that they were able to provide for Tyler Shuck, who, if you're not familiar with his game, America, you need to get familiar. Tyler Shuck, for my money, the best quarterback right now within the landscape of the NFC South. And his start to the regular season is why the New Orleans Saints are in this spot. He leads the National Football League, guys, in passing yards with 662 yards. I love his story. A dude that was a 25-year-old rookie last year. Or a 26-year-old rookie, rather, last year. Like, this kid gets it. He's got a birthday later on this week. So shout out to Tyler Shuck. Wait, if I'm not mistaken, today's the 23rd. Does he play on his birthday? Who do the Saints play this week? Saints are in action this week. Ah, they play the Raiders, but it's not on his birthday. Day before his birthday. He's born on the 28th. They play on the 27th. So shout out to Tyler Shuck and the Saints. They come in knocking on the door in terms of Nell's Super Six Pack. Top six teams in the NFL. In terms of number 2, when it comes to knocking on the door in Nell's Super Six Pack, number 2, I got the Minnesota Vikings, and I was very, very, very close to putting them in the landscape of the top 6. What Brian Flores has done defensively to start the year is uber impressive. What he did to Ben Johnson this past weekend, I mean, put on a coaching clinic in terms of how you stop the Chicago Bears. What I love the most about Brian Flores is he's very straightforward with his messaging. He was talking to the media earlier today and said straight up, look, we have a philosophy. If we're going to lose, we're going to lose doing it our way. We want to send pressure. We want to
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1: Representative for the NFC. They're not within the landscape of the top six yet. There's still some kinks to work out, but bet your ass the Minnesota Vikings are here to stay, baby. They come in at number two in terms of knocking on the door in the Super Six Pack. The team that was the closest to cracking the six pack, number one in knocking on the door here in the Super Six Pack, the LA Rams. I told you all last night, I didn't learn a whole lot about them against the Giants because you're going up against a team playing with a backup quarterback. What we did learn, though, is that offensive line, after getting punched in the mouth by the Niners, they're not as bad as they showed overseas in Australia. They handled Abdul Carter. They handled Brian Burns. They handled Kayvon Thibodeau. And Matt Stafford was able to throw for 300-plus yards and four touchdowns. They also got the ground game going as well with Kyren Williams and Blake Corum combining for close to 6 yards a pop. The Rams got Aaron Donald back last night. We didn't talk about his performance in particular a ton. The brother had the second fastest get-off time for all of week number two, and he hasn't played in over 900 days. So Aaron Donald, him, question is how long is it going to take for Myles Garrett to come back? With those two playing together, with Donald facing the amount of double teams that he faces and Garrett drawing double teams, when you put them next to each other, and you run a stunt or a game with them, I don't know how you end up blocking them. I think the Rams secondary, though, still has some question marks. But if that pass rush is going to be able to tee off, I think they'll be just fine. Let's do it, though. Top six. Nell's Super Six Pack. Top six teams in the NFL. Let's rock and roll number six, making their debut in Nell's Super Six Pack. The Seattle Seahawks. Big time win against the Arizona Cardinals this weekend. They dominated. We're going to get to a crazy Seahawks defensive stat in about 32 minutes in numbers that matter. But that defense, the reason that they're on this list. And Jaxon Smith-Njigba, who is trying his damnedest to run it back in terms of winning Offensive Player of the Year. He was big time on Sunday. They got the running game going. Nicky Manwari made his season debut against Arizona. They're the best defense of football as far as I'm concerned right now until, you know, Houston gets their act together. I mean, we got to talk about Seattle as the best team in football. The status of Sam Darnold moving forward is fascinating. As I've maintained the entire time here, I would take my time in terms of rushing Sam Darnold back because, as you've seen with Drew Locke under center, and then this past week after getting a full week of reps throughout the practice week, they're not missing a beat with Drew Locke. They're just fine. On Sunday, Drew Locke, 19-26. 235 yards, not one, not two, three touchdowns on the evening. Drew Locke can play. The Seahawks offensive system, probably the most quarterback-friendly in all of the NFL. The Seahawks, though, coming at number six, Nell's Super Six Pack, my top six teams in the National Football League. I encourage you to hit us up in the YouTube chat with your top team in the National Football League. Just search Westwood One Sports Night. 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Give me your top team in the National Football League heading in to week number three, number five, and Nell's Super Six Pack will stay within the division. Number five is the San Francisco 49ers' dominating performance over the Miami Dolphins this weekend. Brock Purdy played his tail off. George Kittle got into the end zone for the first time this season. San Francisco showed us in the opener, right, just how legit they are, punching the Rams in the mouth. They got the Cardinals coming up this weekend. I expect them to move to 3-0. Here's the thing about San Fran. I think as long as they're able to stay healthy, they're going to be in that top 2-3 conversation within the landscape of the NFC. And they got some good injury news earlier today. They could be getting back Mykel Williams, their first-round pick from last year at the edge rusher spot. They could be getting him back here in a couple of weeks. So if you're a fan of the Niners, it feels

like the arrow was pointing up on your team. The only thing that I worry about, the only issue that I have, right? Health. 310-840-4910. Your turn to chime in on Nell's Super Six Pack, my top six teams in the NFL. Give me your best team in football as we get geared up for week number three of the NFL season. Coming in at number four in Nell's Super Six Pack. And I wanted to put them a little bit higher, but I just don't think they're better than the three teams that are ahead of them. The Cincinnati Bengals, damn it. That defense is humming, America. I'm going to get you some specifics on them and numbers that matter coming up in about 20 minutes. But holy cow. Holy cow. I just had a moment, dude. Oh, my gosh. Denton Day, you're not going to believe this. I've told this story several times on the air. I'm hijacking the show right now for good reason. I just had a kid follow me on the X app. His name is Owen Krukoff. He tweets at me and says, I heard you say on the show that you're 28 and went to Magruder. I'm 27 and went to Walter Johnson. My question is, did you play in the infamous 4-2 football game against Walter Johnson in 2013? It was me. I got the safety. I got the strip sack. I was the reason we won the game. Owen Krukoff, welcome to our Westwood One Sports Night family, brother. Appreciate you being here. 310-840-4910 is the number. My heart is palpitating right now. We were talking about things that jogged your memory a little bit earlier. I literally can see it right now. Torrential downpour, field is muddy as hell. It happened to be my last game of the season because I got pulled off the team for getting a D in one of my science classes. So that was a hell of a way to end my junior year. But man, Owen Krukoff, welcome in to us with One Sports Tonight, brother. Nell Super Six Pack, top six teams in the NFL. We're at number four with the Bengals. That defense, as I mentioned, Boye Mafe, Jonathan Allen, Dexter Lawrence, they got it done. What they were able to do defensively this weekend in terms of stopping the run, that's what made me realize, you know what? Their offense may not have it figured out yet, but defensively, they're here. The Houston Texans on Sunday, 18 carries for 60 yards. Jalen Knoll had a 13-yard run on a jet sweep. Stroud had a 14-yard scramble. You take away those two runs, America. 16 carries for like 33 yards. Awful. But that's because the Bengals defensively are big time. The Bengals defensively are for real. And I know they only put up 20 points. I know some fans are worried about the back injury of Joe Burrow. He's tough as nails, by the way. The fact that that dude was able to ball out and play well on Sunday is great. Don't worry about the Bengals' offense. We know offensively Cincinnati is going to figure it the hell out. If that defense is going to play that way, it's only a matter of time before we're talking about Cincinnati as the best team in the NFL. I think they're that close. But like I said, we're still on the talking stage, right? When it comes to the early portion of the NFL season. You're not marrying somebody based off of a couple dates. Give me a month. Check in with me after the 4-week point, and we'll see if Cincinnati's defense is still balling out of control. I believe that they will. Pressure bust pipes, baby. And right now, Cincinnati's getting home on a routine basis. Their free agent acquisitions balling. Nell Super Six Pack, top six teams in the National Football League heading into week three. I'll take your calls on yours at 310-840-4910. Give me your top team in the NFL as we get geared up for week number three. Number three in the Super Six Pack, the Baltimore Ravens, still within the landscape of the top six after their loss at home against the New Orleans Saints. I gave you all the number on Sunday night. Declan Doyle took a whiz down his leg in the second half. In that game against the New Orleans Saints. You were up 14-6. We were talking last week about Derrick Henry potentially breaking Emmitt Smith's all-time rushing record. You're up 14-6, Declan Doyle. And Derrick Henry touched the ball a whopping four times in the second half. Not acceptable. Not acceptable. I know you want to be geeked up with Lamar and, you know, have bromances in the locker room after the game and be geeked up with one another about all the cool pass plays that you're drawing up. That's fine. You win games. You control the clock. You secure games by running it. And you got arguably one of the greatest backs of all time doing it. Ravens fans are going to complain about their defense. I think that's a fascinating piece of all of this as well. Tyler Shuck played well. Chris Olave, they had no answers for. But I think what's most impressive is the way that the Saints' offensive line

0: performed. Trey Hendrickson was able to get a couple of pressures and I think had finished with a sack and a half. But I think overall on the day, that pass rush of Baltimore was not good enough. And it's something that they're going to hang their hat on throughout the course of the season, so they got to pick it up. Ravens coming at number three. I want your top team in the NFL at 310-840-4910. You can type that in the YouTube chat as well. Just search Westwood One Sports Night. Give me your best team in football as we get geared up for week number three. Number two, this is tough because these two teams that I think are 2-1 are dead even right now. Number two, I got the Buffalo Bills, baby. I mean, that offense right now is in another stratosphere. Man, it's almost... Y'all know I go by the youngest in charge, right? And when I was in high school, there was a moment in time where my brother had a tournament out of town, and I got the house to myself for the weekend. Man, I'm doing things I thought I'd never do. I used my aunt's foot massager, gave myself a manicure and a pedicure. I'm cooking, letting the grease pop all over the damn stove. I didn't wash the dishes until the next day. I'm living like a bachelor. While my aunt and uncle are out of town for my brother's basketball tournament. That's what feels like is happening right now in Buffalo with the Bills. Sean McDermott, the adult, is out of the room, and Joe Brady's letting it all hang out. They're chucking the football everywhere down the field. They're pushing it vertically more than they ever have. They had the injury to DJ Moore. That is going to obviously impact things for them. Here's why they come in at number two and why I'm so bullish on them. Bradley Chubb right now, according to ESPN's pass rush win rate metrics, I believe he's top six in the NFL. That was a massive free agent signing, and I told you all that pass rush of Buffalo is going to be a big reason why their defense takes a step forward under Jim Leonard. Greg Rousseau right now, I believe, is the league leader in sacks through the first two games of the season as well. That pass rush is real. You're seeing TJ Saunders get upfield and wreak havoc as well. I love what Buffalo has right now. Hopefully, they're able to overcome the attrition that they're currently dealing with at the wide receiver spot. Keon Coleman came out and played big time on Thursday against the Detroit Lions. Khalil Shakir, not so much. Only had two catches. Needed him to have four. He blew my parlay. 310-840-4910 is the number. Give me your top team in the NFL as we get geared up for week number three. Number one on my list, I'll tell you that, coming up on the other side of the break. I want you to line up on the phones at 310-840-4910. Give me your top team in the National Football League going into week number three. I'll give you my top NFL team going into week three next. 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

0: Yes, indeedy. Rocking out with you here on What's Up on Sports Night. I see y'all if I'm popular. Let the good times roll. We're vibing out as we get you up to 3 a.m. Eastern Time on a Tell the Truth Tuesday edition of What's Up on Sports Night. Each and every Tuesday, we bring you a fresh installment of the most highly anticipated power ranking segment in all of Sports Talk Radio, Nell Super Six Pack. Those of you that are just now locking in with us tonight, welcome in. We always do our last three off the list, rather. Knocking on the door is what we say. Saints, Vikings, Rams, the closest three teams to making the Super Six Pack. Number six, the Seattle Seahawks. Number five, the San Francisco 49ers. Number four, the Bengals. Number three, the Ravens. Number two, the Bills. Shouldn't be a surprise who I have at number one, if you've been paying close attention. The Kansas City Chiefs, without a shadow of a doubt right now, through 2 weeks, are the best team in the National Football League. We saw their tremendous defensive effort, right, in week number one against Denver. What impressed me the most about their win this past week against the Indianapolis Colts on Sunday Night Football, the way that they grinded this game out with Kenneth Walker. They won the game and closed out the game on the ground, guys. They have a new identity. They're leaning into it. Pat Mahomes has an easy button. And for the first time in a while, things are easy right now for the Kansas City Chiefs. That defense balling out of control as well. That's my phrase for tonight. I'm balling out of control. Shout out to Future Hendrix, baby. 310-840-4910. The moment of truth is here, America. Give me your top team in the National Football League through the first 2 weeks. If you listened at the start of the show, I told you what this first month is. It's the talking stage in a relationship. If y'all out there getting jiggy with it on the Tinder app, Christian Mingle, Black People Meet, whatever the hell you do to find Facebook dating, whatever you do, you know it. When you get that number, you're not just immediately going to go on a date. You're not just immediately going to be head over heels for the person. It's the talking stage. You got to figure out if they're crazy or not. You got to figure out if the breath's thing or not. You got to find that out before the talking stage ends, by the way. You can't exit the talking stage if you find out the person has bad hygiene. It's just a non-negotiable. 310-840-4910. Give me your top team in the National Football League going into week number three. Let's go to Matt in Michigan. What up, Matt?
1: What up? I won't give you my top team. I was saying to the screener, the Lions should be where the Saints are, considering the Lions won that game. And
0: what?
1: Ravens number three. Yeah, they won. That's
0: the
1: one.
0: The Lions defense looks like the worst in the NFL right now.
1: Hey, well, we get the secondary cleaned up, it'll be all right.
0: That's the problem. No one's coming to clean it up.
1: As of yet. But the fact that you have the Saints in front of the Lions, considering the Saints lost, is absolutely ridiculous in my eyes. And the Ravens at number three, that's a joke as well. So,
0: are the Ravens a joke at number three because they lost to the Saints?
1: Well, they're just overrated every year. Lamar chokes in the playoffs, they're not even going to make the playoffs.
0: Hey, the list is subjective and is fluid, my friend. I appreciate the call. 310-840-4910 is the number. Give me your top team in the National Football League entering week number three. The WVUer says the Seahawks are near the top, but other teams' defenses now have tape on Drew Lock. They're going to figure him out. Can Seattle's defense compensate? I think that's fascinating, talking about the way that Drew Lock looked. Think about how pedestrian their offense looked in the season opener, talking about Seattle. And then think about how much better he looked with a full week of practice reps. It's why I think the Giants still have a shot. You give Jameis a full week of practice reps, I guarantee you he looks better than what he looked last night. Seattle's defense, though, is going to keep them in the fight and in the conversation all year long. I said it when Darnold got hurt. I didn't think it was something that was crippling for this group simply because I think it's a quarterback-friendly scheme and it's everything else that helps them win. The quarterback, just peon. You know what I'm saying? He's just the guy. When it comes to the Seattle Seahawks. 310-840-4910. Let's go to Emily in San Diego wanting to check in. Who is your top team in the NFL going into week number three?
2: Oh, now you should remember. It's the Chiefs. How about those Chiefs?
0: How about them? Huh?
2: Hey, you know what I want to say first, though? I was online to talk to you yesterday. I want to tell you that people were really hard on you, and it wasn't fair.
0: What do you hold on? What are you talking about, Ms. Emily? Wait, when? What? Give me the context. Spill the tea. I don't read all the comments.
2: Oh no! On the show yesterday, not last night.
0: People were hard. Okay,
2: I got it. Callers, yes, the callers were hard on you about how you were taking the
0: she doesn't defend
2: injury.
0: Josh this way.
2: Yeah, and no, they. I just thought that they were a little harsh on
0: Ms.
2: you.
0: Emily,
2: you have such a great personality.
0: I appreciate it. You need to call in and continue to give disclaimers. If you mess with me, Miss Emily's coming for you online. There we go. Miss Emily, I appreciate you. As always, my friend, good to hear from you. Hope to hear from you soon. 310-840-4910 is the number here on Westwood One Sports Tonight. Give me your top team in the National Football League going into week number three. It has been a pretty eventful start to the season. But as I continue to say, with the current culture of the preseason in the NFL and the current culture of the offseason program as far as training camp, it's going to be hard. It's going to be hard to get a concrete idea on what teams are after 2 weeks of football. So we're doing our best here with the Super Six Pack. 310-840-4910. I've got Kansas City as the top team in the National Football League after 2 weeks. I think they're back at the top of the mountain. The defense is playing well. I love the way that the offense closed it out the other night with the run game with Kenneth Walker. I told you all he was going to be the most impactful free agent signing. That has been the case to this point. Johnny in Atlanta wants to check in. Johnny, what's going on?
3: What's going on in there? Hey, I don't know if they're going to be the top team, but y'all got to get a look at the Las Vegas Raiders, man. I like what Coco Chain's doing down there. Hey, I don't even want to talk about that. But, hey, that's my take on my thing about that. Like, get a look at what they're doing.
0: They haven't played nobody, though, Johnny.
3: Hey, but he is lighting it up. He's being who they put in front of you right now. And then I got one thing about Tell the Truth Tuesday.
0: Okay, well, what's
3: up? If your commander's defense is bad, why are y'all gonna play push Daniels back? But the thing is, right now, if y'all continue to lose and y'all in the top pick, would y'all go to Trinidad James and let Daniels
0: gold walk? All I'm of just, my chain, gold hey, all of hey. My watch? He met Trinidad Chambliss. Don't believe me, just watch.
3: Yeah. So, that's crazy. Hey, that's tell the truth.
0: Johnny, you just told us a lot about you. You rock with Trinidad James, Johnny. You got gold all in your chain, brother.
3: Hey, man, I love what he did with Ole Miss. So I'm like, man, hey, my Falcons continue doing like this. Hey, come on here. I love that Ole Miss game. So he made a fan out of me. So, hey.
0: Johnny, I appreciate you as always, man. Keep that gold all in your chain and your watch, brother. 310-840-4910. He said so much right there that it was hard to even, like, did he give his top team in the NFL?
4: I don't even know if he did, because I think, one, anyone that uses the name Kirko Chains is always going to get a laugh out of me.
0: Yeah.
4: Because I call Kirk Cousins that, too, but it's funny to hear other people call Kirk Cousins Kirko Chains. If you had a bingo card for the show tonight, I did not have Trinidad James being mentioned on the show tonight, but I'm happy he was.
0: Yeah. Trinidad James, man. You know, he's an Atlanta rapper, too. So the fact that Johnny's from Atlanta, he's a local dude. He had a run. He had that one song, All Gold Everything. But then there was another song that he ended up having. I can't remember it. Maybe we'll bump back from commercial break with it if we could get deep in our Trinidad. I almost said Trinidad Chambliss bag. Our Trinidad James bag. 310-840-4910. I got the Kansas City Chiefs as the top team in the NFL as we get geared up for week three. It is a Tell the Truth Tuesday edition of Westwood One Sports Tonight. Who do you have as your top team in the NFL as we get geared up for week number three of the regular season? Let's go to, I was going to go to my girl, but she dropped. Gina, you got to be patient, baby girl. Mr. Positive, What's going on, brother?
5: Hello? Hello?
0: Happy birthday to you. Happy birthday to you. Happy birthday, boom shakalaka, Mr. Positive. Happy boom shakalaka to you. You're a special.
5: Whoa, LW, thank you very much, D-Day. Thank you. Oh, my God. You
0: hold made on, my day, say my a damn birthday. Thing. Why? Hold on, Mr. Positive. Why are you thinking Denton? Yeah. Denton did not say anything. This was not his idea.
5: You know, he's...
0: Y'all just,
5: well,
0: Den's a lovable guy. I get it.
5: Hey, real quick, my wish is that everybody's dream that's listening, all their dreams come true, and you're right. Oh, my God, I'm nervous. It's my Bills and the Kansas City Chiefs. My heart says the Bills, but my brain will give the edge to the Kansas City Chiefs, and you know how I love Josh Elvis Allen. Thanks for taking my call, you guys. Everybody go for your dreams. Dog, thank Bob. You, guys. Love y'all.
0: As always, hope you enjoyed your birthday, buddy. 310-840. You know, my uncle was telling me earlier.
4: I'll take the credit.
0: Yeah, I know you will. My uncle was telling me earlier, you know, I love y'all show, but when y'all get to laughing, man, y'all just too foolish. I said, Uncle, you got to just stick around, baby. You know how that 2 a.m. hour gets on the East Coast? It gets raunchy. Here on Western One Sports Night, go get raunchy on the phones if you all tell me a team that I don't agree with. 310-840-4910 is the number here on Western One Sports Night. It is a Tell the Truth Tuesday edition of the program. So we brought you another installment, a Nell Super Six Pack. If you're just joining us, my top six teams in the NFL are as follows. Number six, the Seahawks. Number five, the Niners. Number four, the Bengals. Number three, the Ravens. Number two, the Bills. And number one, the best team in all of the land. As we get geared up for week number three, I got the Kansas City Chiefs. Who's your top team in the NFL as we get geared up for week number three? 310-840-4910 is the number. I see you all filing in on the phones. Your calls on your top team in the NFL next here on Western One Sports Night.
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0: almost lost me there. 310-840-4910. I'm having like a real burping issue tonight. You all probably, if you listen regularly, you can probably tell when I've like chugged a bunch of water right before starting the segment. I got to stop doing that because it's very uncomfortable. 310-840-4910. Nell Super Six Pack, top six teams in the NFL. What we're discussing right now, I want your calls at 310-840-4910. Give me your top team in the NFL. I'll run through the Super Sex Pack. Super Sex Pack. Super Sex. Oh! I love it, baby. No, this is not going to help you with your sex game, but it will help you in terms of making some bets in the NFL. My Super Six Pack. Top six teams in the NFL. Number six, the Seahawks. Number five, the Niners. Number four, the Bengals. Number three, the Ravens. Number two, the Bills. Number one, the Chiefs. Oliver, you're elite for that. 310-840-4910. Let's go to, Miss Gina. Calling out of Delaware. What's going on, Gina?
1: Listen, I'm liking this show more and more every night. What? Woo! I'm liking that. Give me some of that sex back. So listen, I am Tell the Truth Tuesday. You can't handle the truth, baby. Listen
0: no, you
1: to me.
0: Can't, Ms.
1: First
0: Gina.
1: Of all, first yes, of ma'am. All, I am not the sister of Mr. Positive, but I could be a distant cousin of Debbie Downer. Okay, So let's go. You know who my team is. It is number one. Tell the Truth Tuesday is number 17, the Buffalo Bills. And the only thing that separates us from the Kansas City Chiefs is a Super Bowl ring. Granted, our defense is not where it should be. We need to make some very big splashes and we need to step it up, but we got to cultivate. We got to gel. We got to give us time with Mr. Leonard, who's on the field. But number 17,
0: the defense looks good, though, Miss Gina. I was that.

0: pass rush looked all right now.
1: What?
0: The pass rush looked pretty good.
1: Oh, hell yeah. DJ Moore. DJ Moore's got to come back. All right. Keon Coleman, that was my underdog. He is coming back. He had a two-year kind of slow start, but you know what? He's a man. He's maturing. He's stepping up. He's going to his meetings, and he's showing who's boss. I'm going to tell you something, Linnell. I loved Sean McDermott. He did a lot for us, but for the sure. time is changing. Bob Seger, turn your page, because the Buffalo Bills Gina, are in
0: did
1: a
0: Did you hear
1: system.
0: The analogy I used earlier? I feel like Joe Brady is a better play caller because Sean McDermott is not hovering over him. It's like when you're a teenager and your parents leave you with the free crib, you act a little reckless. You act a little wild, and for the Bills, that recklessness, Miss Gina, is helping them out. I got to let you run.
1: I understand.
0: I appreciate the call, as always, my friend. 310, go Bills. We love you, Miss Gina. 310-840-4910. That, I can't wait to go back and listen to that.
2: I mean, she might love you a little bit more. She wants in on the
0: She wants in on the super sex pack. What a show it has been here tonight. In reality, though, the one thing that Miss Gina did bring up about the Bills that I don't think is getting enough credit, while Josh Allen and the offense have gone Kanye crazy, as I like to say, I'm glad she brought up Jim Leonard's defense. Greg Rousseau, Bradley Chubb. I keep blanking on the big boy's name in the middle. And he was one of my man crushes coming out of college. Their 6'7 defensive tackle that they have that I'm absolutely in love with. What's the brother's name? Deion Walker. Holy cow. From Kentucky. Boy, he was really good on Thursday night as well. The Bills defense, they got it going on, man. 310-840-4910. I didn't have them number one, though, because I think Kansas City's defense is a little bit better. 310-840-4910. Bunch of different places we could go. I see my main man hanging. We'll get to Rob in Connecticut coming up here in a second. Our guy, Rossi Day. It's been a while since we've heard from Super Rossi Day. I hope you know more about football than you do about basketball, brother.
3: What's good? It's Super Rossi Day. Is that what you said?
0: What else would I say, brother? That's who you are, man.
3: Oh, okay, what's going on? So
0: what's going on, man?
3: We're telling the truth. Tuesday, first of all, let me get to my top team, then I'm going to tell the truth. My top team is Kansas City. They got the best dynamic duo. They got the best dynamic duo thus far. People try to count out Holmes. They're stupid. Sure. They're crazy for counting this man out. And you got Kenneth Skywalker. Seattle is super stupid for giving up one of the best running backs there is. Now, so I got Kansas City number one. Mm-hmm. I would like it to be the Ravens, man, but they too wishy-washy as of right now until they
0: who
3: prove me wrong.
0: Who do you rock with, Super Rossi Day? Who's your team that you actually root for?
3: The Ravens, man, but I can't trust them, so I got to go with Kansas City first, then the Ravens. But let me tell the truth, though. I'm going to tell the truth about every African-American host. If you're not talking about Kaepernick getting a tryout, shame on you. It's time for Kaepernick to get his tryout. He has his book out.
0: This is a tough truth.
3: I need you to talk about Kaepernick getting his tryout, man.
0: 3, 2, 1, you'll be saying goodbye. 310-840-4910 is the number here on Westwood One Sports Night. Let's do this. Let's go to Jake in Dallas. What up, Jake?
4: Linnell, man. Hey, huge fan.
0: Appreciate you, dog.
4: I think I'm a Cowboys fan, obviously. It's kind of hard over here for us.
0: Yeah,
4: but,
0: look now. I'm okay. If you were calling to check on me, know that I'm okay. Know that I'm okay, bro.
4: I know. I heard you the other night, and I actually called in last night, but I wasn't able to get through. But I wanted to say that I think the Bills are the best, man. And but you got me kind of conflicted in talking about Kansas City's defense, and you're completely right. I think Kansas City's got it going on, especially with Ken Skywalker. It's a bad man, right?
0: I'm about to say, I mean, doesn't
4: and
0: it
4: I
0: feel
4: to
0: like
4: tell you that you were?
0: Yeah, go ahead.
4: Go ahead.
0: I was about to say, doesn't it feel like almost back to like that 2021, 2022 time where it's Kansas City, Buffalo, Baltimore.
4: Bengals
0: in that top four in the AFC. That's what it feels like to me.
4: Yeah, man. And can I say something about last night? You're talking about Jackson Dart being
0: yes,
4: out.
0: Sir.
4: I think they really would have made a really big difference if he would have stayed in, obviously. And I think it would have been close, but I don't still don't think they would have won, but I would have loved to see what Jackson Dart would have did. I mean, obviously, it's kind of – it hurt whenever, you know, they smashed the Cowboys and then – you know, yeah. At least we got the dub on Washington, and I know that was rough for you.
0: Your offense, look, for your offense to look the way that it looks Sunday, the defense is going to take about a month, bro. It's a lot of new pieces, a lot of moving parts on that defense, so it's going to take a while. The fact that the offense had a good day, I think that's the silver lining, Jake. I appreciate you as always, brother. I got to let you run, man. 310-840-4910 is the number. My main man, Coach Turner, out in D.C. What's going on, baby? Welcome into Western One Sports Night.
5: Hey, Linnell, how you doing, man? Long time no hear from you, bro.
0: I'm about to say, man, I ain't heard from you on my national show, man. You normally call me locally in D.C.
5: Yeah. So, I had to find out where you were, bro. You know, I'm normally talking to you on the local show, but I'm glad that you've gotten where you are. You're a bad dude, man.
0: Appreciate you, man. What you got? Who do you think is the top team in football here?
5: Man, I think you're sleeping on them L.A. Rams, man. Those Rams are going to be the best team in the NFL, I think. That offense is working. That defense is going to be the best defense.
0: I think the only concern I have with them, and I agree with you, I think they were the first team closest to making it. I think I had them at 7 here. The only concern that I got is when they play a legit pass rush. And last night they played a legit pass rush, Coach. But no Jackson Dart. You know, obviously the defense playing way too many snaps. It was a game in which that pass rush wasn't really impactful. The jury's still out on L.A. for me. I think they got a personality disorder, Coach. You can't go across the pond and show off the way that they did and then win against the Giants with no Dart and think that it's going to totally change my view on you. I got to let you run, Coach. Good hearing from you, baby. Appreciate you checking in, man. 310-840-4910. If you're just joining us, Nell's Super Six Pack, my top six teams in the NFL. You know how we do it each and every Tuesday here on Western One Sports Night. The three teams that were the closest to making the list, they're knocking on the door. Number three, I had the New Orleans Saints. I know people are going to be frustrated about that. Do your research is all I ask you to do. What New Orleans has done up front along the offensive line and the defensive line, Chase Young within the top 7 in the NFL right now in pressures, they're balling, man. And Tyler Shuck and Chris Olave, for my money right now, a top 6, top 7 wide receiver quarterback duo in football. Tyler Shuck through 2 weeks leads the NFL in passing yards. Saints at number 3, Vikings at number 2, Rams at number 1 in terms of knocking on the door. The official Super Six Pack. Number 6, the Seattle Seahawks. Number 5, the San Francisco 49ers. Number 4, the Cincinnati Bengals. Number 3, the Baltimore Ravens. Number 2, the Buffalo Bills. Number 1, the Kansas City Chiefs. I know there was a lot of debate on the phones about whether or not Buffalo or Kansas City should be number 1. If you're just joining us, the difference maker to me, I think they're dead even. I think the defense for Kansas City, though, because I trust Coach Spags, his track record, a little bit more proven than Jim Leonard in Baltimore. But I will say this about Buffalo and what they have with the pass rush. It's going to continue to get better throughout the course of the season. And right now, between Dallas Turner in Minnesota and Greg Rousseau in Buffalo, they've been the best two edge rushers in all of the National Football League. So, Bills fans, I don't have you one yet. Just keep your patience. 310-840-4910 is the number. We'll go on campus and go around the landscape of college football with Denton Day coming up in about 20 minutes. When we come back, more of your calls. Give me your top team in the NFL next.
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1: 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Now, it is a Tell the Truth Tuesday edition of Westwood One Sports Night. Because of that, coming up in about 40 minutes, we'll get you numbers that matter.

0: matter. The top numbers that tell the story of week number two of the National Football League. And then 2 a.m. Eastern time, exactly 1 hour, our guy Sam Bruckhaus, SoomerSports.com. He is going to join the program. We'll dabble in the world of college football as well coming up as we go on campus with our guy Denton Day. 310-840-4910 is the number. We got some big-time news in the NFC North in terms of the injury front. Bears backup Tyson Bagent in the concussion protocol. We may see Case Keenum coming up on Monday Night Football for the Bears against the Eagles. That's if Caleb Williams with that hamstring injury isn't able to go. Another team within the North lost their best offensive lineman. We'll give you the details on that coming up here in a second as well. I want your top team in the National Football League, though, guys. 310-840-4910. Trevor calling out from the Noya, wanting to check in. Trevor, what's going on, man? Welcome in to Westwood One Sports Night. Well,
1: what's going on, guys? How you doing?
0: Doing good, baby. Doing good.
1: I'm down in New Orleans. I'm a 20-year transplant from Western New York.
0: Ah, okay. Work got you down there?
1: Yeah.
0: Gotcha. Okay.
1: I don't disagree with your ranking. I'm a Bills fan, so I would put them at one, but it's hard to top KC right now. You know, they just always find a way to win, and that's what Buffalo's got to do. But I agree with you. Deion Walker is just an absolute stud.
0: I love him, dog. And you know what's crazy? When he was the only reason I think he fell to the fourth round, dude, is because he is 6'7". What people – 6'7". Yeah. Jeez Louise. I can't help myself. I can't say six tonight. I keep saying sex. I got a problem. But the thing is – you're right. The thing is, though, when you're 6'7", playing defensive line, bro, it's easy for linemen to get up under you. It's hard to play with good pad level. That's the only question I had about him. His motor at that size, incredible. What did you think about my analogy I made, brother, of saying Joe Brady's calling the game a little bit more comfortably because Sean McDermott's not over the top of him?
1: Yeah, I agree with that. That makes sense. Just like Gina from Delaware, I love Sean, but you know, you got to make a change at some point. And the defense definitely needs to grow into this new scheme because they're looking a little loose right now, giving up over 30 points in the first 2 weeks. But
0: you've played two good offenses, but if you watch the Texans on Sunday, whoof, they had a rough go at it against Cincy, who I think is one of the better defenses now. So, like I said, it's fool's gold right now. We're in the talking stage, brother. We got to be patient until it's time to date. I appreciate you chiming in as always, man. Enjoy the rest of your morning. 310-840-4910. Let's go to Tyler in Oregon wanting to check in. Tyler, what's going on, buddy? Welcome into Westwood One Sports Night.
2: Hey, how you doing? I was wondering, like, what do you think about the 49ers? I do like the other team you're talking about, Kansas City.
0: Mm-hmm. There's really no issue with San Fran, and if you're a Niners fan, this may annoy you a little bit, but it's just
2: it's okay because I'm originally was from the Bay Area, San Francisco. I just moved to Oregon, so I do like Kansas City too. I like Travis Kelce. So
0: the only issue I got with San Fran, Tyler, is I feel like it's inevitable. Like they're gonna get hurt at some point, and I hate looking at life like that. I'm not a negative Nancy. I look at life with a glass half full, but it's just been their history, brother. Like,
2: no, I respect you. I know. I was gonna say I've liked that team. I've liked Kansas City. So you know, I mean, I'm back and forth. You know, I know they haven't did good for a while, but then they did win a couple times. But you know, it just I don't know. But you said you liked Kansas City. You were talking about.
0: Yeah, definitely. I like Kansas City. I think the offense is in a groove right now that they haven't been in Pat's career. And I think defensively, they're back is how I would describe it. I appreciate the call as always, buddy. 310-840-4910 is the number. In terms of the pecking order right now in the NFL, in this Super 6 pack that I have, and really we got to start calling it a Super 9 pack, the Saints are the team that I know everyone's going to have an issue with. America's probably a little bit late on getting to New Orleans. Some of you would say I'm early on being on New Orleans. I like where they have them in the trenches. I think their pass rush is real. There's a path to them winning that division. And you never know if you've got to go to New Orleans for a playoff game. That environment, if the fan base is into it, is one of the toughest places to play in all of the National Football League. So it is going to be fascinating. In terms of the list, people keep bringing up San Francisco. We've had a couple callers bring up the Niners. And I feel

0: feel bad, honestly, with the commentary that I got on him. It's one of them things where it's like, man, history tends to repeat itself. When you show me something over and over and over again, it's hard for me not to believe that's who you are. They're already dealing with attrition at wide receiver as Deshaun Stribling, their second round pick, is, you know, now on the injured reserve list. Mike Evans is on the injury report with a hip. He might not be able to play. DeMarcus Robinson is out 3 to 6 weeks.
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1: Sam Bruckhouse, Sumersports.com, going to join us top of the 2 o'clock hour on the East Coast. We'll go on campus with Denton Day coming up in about 13 minutes. But right now, more of your calls, 310-840-4910. I want your best team in the National Football League, and tell me why, man. 310-840-4910. For those of you that think I'm being hard on the Rams, I just think they look like two different teams in week one and week two, so I got to see a little bit more. Just a little bit more. Let's go to Rob in Connecticut. What's going on, Rob?
2: Hey, Linnell. What's going on, my friend?
1: What's going
2: Everything's good, my man.
1: How about you?
2: Tell the truth, Tuesday, you know, I have to admit, I miss you at the 8 o'clock spot on Saturday and Sundays now, but I guess I got to listen to you at nighttime. That's all right, though. I enjoy you. And also, Gina, I'm a big fan of Gina's out of Delaware. I hear her in the morning with Joe and Jeremy on WGR. She's an awesome, awesome fan. I love her to death. Shout out to Gina. Anyways, listen, I
1: know you're happy about the list.
2: Oh, yeah, yeah. I mean, I still have PTSD with the 13 seconds, so you know I don't like the Kansas City Chiefs at all. Yeah. But listen, it's tight. It's really, really tight. And you're talking about my boy, Deion Godzilla Walker. I call him Godzilla because that boy is mean, boy. And the reason why he got picked in the fourth round was because they were kind of, I think teams were skeptical and we were skeptical because he had back problems at Kentucky. But you know what? He doesn't seem to have back problems now. He's only
1: a dude that size having a back injury is tough too. So I get it. Like you're saying, I get why there was some hesitation.
2: Absolutely. But this Sunday, the Chargers are coming to Area 17 to face the alien. You know who we're talking about. Josh Alien Allen. So, anyways, we'll see what happens. Kansas City's going to have it easy this week with Miami. So, I think next week, Buffalo's going to be on top. They're going to be the number one team.
1: We'll see.
2: Thank you.
1: You got to stick around for Tell the Truth Tuesday to find out. I appreciate you as always, Rob. I mentioned there was some very tough injury news out of the NFC North. Packers starting right tackle Zach Bacobuelli, formerly known as Zach Tom, torn patellar tendon, and he's going to miss the remainder of the 2026 season. When healthy, he is, without a shadow of a doubt, the best offensive lineman for the Green Bay Packers. Big win for the Pack this past weekend against the Jets. If you're a Packers fan out there right now, first

5 is the San Francisco 49ers dominating performance over the Miami Dolphins this weekend. Brock Purdy played his tail off. George Kittle got into the end zone for the first time this season. San Francisco showed us in the opener, right, just how legit they are, punching the Rams in the mouth. They got the Cardinals coming up if you're Green Bay. I think the one thing that Packers fans are probably a little frustrated with and what would help them make this list, right, they got to get that run game going. They got to get the run game going. And if – I think on Sunday, Jordan Love had the fastest time to throw in the entire National Football League. I think it was 2.3 seconds to throw. If they don't get the run game going, this offensive line isn't good enough to support Jordan Love in a just traditional straight drop-back passing game. That's the one thing that I'm a little bit worried about. But the vibes in Green Bay seem to be off, if I'm being honest. Like, Packer fans are upset. I get the injury up front to the offensive line today. Like, that's a gut punch. I feel it. But it's like, you gotta take the bad with the good if you pick up what I'm putting down. I always look back at, this was like my junior year or my sophomore year of high school going into my junior year. That spring, man, I was on the high school basketball team, and I got pulled off the team earlier in the

0: season. Y'all know how I get down. I'm the youngest in charge, but I was raised by some folks from the old school. My aunt and uncle had a rule. You get a grade lower than a C on your report card, you're getting pulled off the team. I knew the rules. I didn't follow them. I got a grade lower than a C. They pulled me off the team. And the next date that I look forward to with that is report card day, because I know that's when I can get off punishment. Report card day comes out, and I'm rushing to get home to show my aunt and uncle the report card. I find out that there is a 6'7" madman roaming the halls looking for me because his girlfriend was cheating with me. Goes by the name of, you know what, I'm not even going to name drop him. Know this, he's an assistant at Wake Forest right now, so for their basketball program. So shout out to my good brother, who turned into a good brother after chasing me. Why did I go on that long tangent just now? I went on that long tangent to tell Packers fans there's a light at the end of the tunnel, right? Just because you lost, you know, your best starting offensive lineman for the season, understand that you still get to take your report card home and get off punishment. Even though there's this 6'7" madman roaming the halls looking to rip your face off, you got off punishment, you know? 310-840-4910 is the number. Give me your best team in the National Football League as we get geared up for week number three. Let's go to Myron in Dallas, who's been holding the longest. What's up, Myron?
1: Youngest in charge. Hey, man. Let me start off with Tell the Truth Tuesday. Man, my Cowboys, I doubt that we even make the playoffs, bro.
0: Oh, Myron.
1: I got some successes, man.
0: You're negative.
1: Well, it may come that way. I mean that in a good way. It's Tell the Truth Tuesday. And with that being said, I want to tell the truth. I'm so happy that you said 1, 2, 3 gone on that brother from Detroit. Man, he needs to get off of it with that Colin Kaepernick junk. Everybody that knows anything about football knows what happened, but also knows that there's no way that this guy could come back in the NFL, in college, hell, probably not even in high school, and do anything of relevance. And then I want to leave you with, man, yes, I love Gina. You need to get her on your show, bro, as a regular instead of that lady.
0: If y'all listen, man, Miss Gina always call us now.
1: Yeah, I know. That's why I said you need to bring it to the front of the line when she does call. Because here's the thing. Yeah. The lady got knowledge, bro.
0: No, she does. She knows what she's talking about.
1: Oh, definitely. And I love that. I would love to sit down and watch a football game with her. Because,
0: Myron, brother, I will say this, man. I go by the youngest in charge. I'm a man of many talents. I don't know how good of a matchmaker I play. Myron, I don't know what your love like looking like, brother. I don't know what Miss Gina's love like looking like. Y'all two of my favorites now. Y'all two of my favorites. Hey, hold on now. You need to know how old she is, brother. Hold on.
1: Hey, I know how old I am, and I like her young.
0: Yeah, I appreciate the call, Myron. You bad boy.
1: You're sexy. Give me some of that sex back.
0: Y'all cutting up on this joke tonight, man. 310-840-4910. What a show this is, boy. Give me your top NFL team. That's what we're talking about on the sports front. And do you think Myron and Miss Gina would make a good couple? can we go there? Like, am I allowed to go there? Myron going to get on me. That's my man. Miss Gina's probably saying, what now? Oh, she's saying, oh, the nail. One of the two, baby. 310-840-4910. David is in D.C. wanting to chime in. David, what's going on, man?
2: Hey, man, I just wanted to say the Colts, but I said Kansas City. Indianapolis look good, man. I mean, they could have won that game. It's not like Kansas City ran over them. I'm serious, man.
0: I know you're serious. I'm not. Hold on, brother. I know you're serious.
2: I like Indianapolis, though, man. They don't have a good team, man.
0: I think they opened some eyeballs on Sunday night. My problem is that defense is one of the worst tackling defenses in the NFL. They've given up a league-high 300-plus yards after the catch.
2: You're right. You're right. Let me ask you one more thing about – my skins. What's up with the quarterback? You think he's coming back?
0: I think Jaden Daniels will be back in a couple of weeks with a brace on. He wants to play. He has to play. As long as, and I'm okay with him playing too, David, as long as there's you know, no potential for long-term injury with the elbow. It's a non-throwing elbow. He'll be all right, man.
2: He need to look like he need to put on some weight or something. Don't he seem a little small?
0: I think that's just the way that he's built, brother. I think he's just got the type of wiry frame that no matter how much weight he puts on, he's going to look a certain way to the naked eye. David, I appreciate you as always, brother. 310-840-4910 is the number here on Westwood One Sports Night. For just now joining us, it is a Tell the Truth Tuesday edition of Westwood One Sports Night, bringing you the most highly anticipated power ranking segment in all of sports talk radio. Nell's Super Six Pack, top six teams in the NFL, teams that were knocking on the door, Saints, Vikings, Rams, the closest to actually making the list. Number six, Seattle. Number five, San Francisco. Number four, the Cincinnati Bengals. Double-clicking on the Bengals here real quick. That defense, we're going to get you some numbers on their defense and numbers that matter in about 20 minutes, but they are humming and have damn sure passed the eye test at this point. They're at number four. Number three, the Ravens. I know there's some issues with some of you out there that I have Baltimore on the list. They lost by a possession, guys. Like, them losing at the end of regulation should not be an indictment on who they are. And I think the Saints are a lot better that maybe you all are giving them credit for. Ravens coming at number three. 2-1 is just a flip-flop, it feels like, across the country. Everyone's in agreement that Kansas City and Buffalo right now look like the top two teams. If you're not, I want to hear from you, baby. 310-840-4910. I got the Bills number two and the Chiefs coming in at number one. Let's go to Jim in Kansas City. Wanting to check in. Jim, what's going on, man?
3: I think the Jets, buddy.
0: Is this the young brother from last night, man? You going? What did he just say? 310. Good God Almighty. Keith in Canton. What's up, Keith?
4: What's up, bro?
0: What it do, baby? How you doing?
4: I'm going with Cincinnati, and don't give up on the Browns.
0: I haven't, brother. Well, if you listen to me on Sunday night, Deshaun balled out this week, man. He did.
4: Yes, he did. I want to say one more thing. I was watching NFL player. His name is Isaiah Knox, MMA. He knocked the guy out in 18 seconds.
0: Isaiah Knox.
4: With Case Thunder.
0: Tell the Truth Tuesday, baby. Appreciate the call. 310-840-4910. You know what this feels like? This is like, because we're about to go on campus coming up here momentarily with Denton Day. This is like going out and having a Four Loko before class. That's what this is like, is we're about to go on campus here and spin around the landscape of college football. In 40 minutes, Sam Bruckhaus, Sumersports.com, going to join us 2 a.m. Eastern time as we enter the final hour of power. I'll bring you numbers that matter coming up in exactly 20 minutes. I see a couple of you waiting on the lines. We'll get to you coming up momentarily. 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

0: What One Sports Night, they tell the truth Tuesday edition of What's With One Sports Night continues as we rock out with you, getting you up to 3 a.m. Eastern time. 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Always love catching up with him. 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Before we do that, though, get your backpacks ready, sharpen your pencils. 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
2: Hey, give me my theme music.
0: You know, she does a much better job of leading it in than I do. I tried to, you know, jock her swag a little bit.
3: The attempt was there. You know, we appreciate the attempt. You gave it the old college try.
0: There we go. D's get degrees, ladies and gentlemen.
3: So which direction do you want to start? Because we could look back at the weekend that was with Lane Kiffin and Ole Miss. We could look ahead to the crazy matchups that are available this weekend in the SEC. We got options, baby.
0: So let's actually hop in the time machine and go to last weekend, because I was fascinated by what happened. Wasn't a good performance for the old LSU Tigers, but Trinidad Chambliss, he balled out.
3: He looked really good, especially in the second half. Let me rephrase that. He looked really good on the possession they needed him in the second half. You know, that offense stalled, and when they needed him, he came up making plays. Sam Levitt is just, he's tough to watch. At times, you know, I kind of liked him coming out of Arizona State, but this is the worst quarterback I would say that Lane Kiffin has had in a while.
0: You know,
3: he can't throw. Like Chambliss last year, before that it was Jackson Dart, before that it was Matt Corral. I mean, this is the worst quarterback that Lane Kiffin's had in a long time. I mean, missing the tight end wide open is just unexcusable, and it didn't cost him the game. They still had a lot of things they would have needed to do on that final possession, but then you set your coach up on that interception to get mogged. I mean, you've seen the memes of all of the defensive backs pointing at Lane Kiffin as they're running down the sideline. I mean, it was glorious, but it's tough.
0: So my thoughts on LSU, as you see the hat in the background, I may not be there too much longer.
3: I'm about to say, we're going to switch that up or what?
0: Dude, the reason why everyone looked at this group and said, hey, we think they got a real shot to be a national champion contender, it's the defense, and that defense got shredded, albeit they got shredded by, for my money, the best quarterback in the country in Trinidad Chambliss. But I was thoroughly surprised at how poorly they played on the defensive side of the football in that game.
3: I was too. That just kind of is what they are, though. They can't tackle very well.
0: They try to make big sweeping hits. That's the problem.
3: Yeah, like sometimes you just got to just take the guy to the ground. I don't need a hit stick every single play.
0: To keep the theme of the show, just wrap it up. That's all I would say.
3: Just wrap it up on the on-campus sex pack.
0: Yeah, seriously. What else you got?
3: So we got a lot of great games this weekend. I mean, the SEC is dominating in terms of ranked-on-ranked matchups. Yeah. You get Texas and Tennessee at noon. That's going to be a big one. Arch Manning has kind of shut up a little bit because of some of the stuff that took place last week. But I think he's locked in. Like, it's kind of scary to me that Arch Manning is not talking a lot. He's back to what he was when he first came out of high school. But that matchup's going to be fun. We're going to learn a lot about the SEC teams because there's a lot of good ones right now.
0: Yeah,
3: but obviously they haven't played anybody, or most of them haven't really played anybody. So this will be a really good litmus test. And you also get Iowa and Michigan.
0: Yeah.
3: Woo.
0: Woo. Shout out to the Big Ten. Can I tell you the game that I'm actually kind of interested in because of how bad they beat up on their opponent this past weekend? You think they're doing more than just reading books nowadays at Northwestern, Denton? They beat the hell out of Colorado. And they have an opportunity to go up against Campbell Sig in Indiana this weekend. Do they make it interesting? Indiana hasn't played anybody yet.
3: No, they have not. I hate that bit that Indiana does, but it's very SEC, where they just don't play anybody for the first three games, and then they start conference play. So here's the thing with Northwestern that is very different from years previous. Their coach, right? Their coach is just He's doing the thing. They're coaching good football. When they lost Pat Fitzgerald because of a scandal, who's now at Michigan State, they didn't really find anybody, it felt like, or they didn't have the tools necessary to compete at the Big Ten. And now they do. And it's like they become kind of fun to watch. This David Braun guy, which I guess he's the guy that's been there since Fitzgerald left, but they put the resources to it.
0: Yeah.
3: So now you have good players. There are nerds that can play football.
0: Like, I'm about to say.
3: Like, those guys do exist.
0: Their game last week, it was the defense that was super impressive. Julian Lewis really couldn't do anything through the air. They're a fascinating bunch, man. I don't know a lot about this Northwestern team, if I'm being honest. The quarterback, I don't know how many. Is this his first year there? So it is his first year there. Talking about Aiden Chills. Previously at Michigan State, and then his freshman year, he spent it at Oregon State. This is probably the most extended action he's going to get in his career as a starter. We'll see if he continues to play good ball, man. I'm interested in that one for sure.
3: You know, the quarterback's going three different schools in a very short sample size or a very short time frame. It's never going to be normal to me. It's not. But I'm glad that they are finding it. What did you think about Miami and Wake Forest? Because Miami looked human for the first time in really since like the national championship game.
0: It honestly makes me look at them and go, damn, if their schedule was just a wee bit tougher, would they get challenged by, like, I got to go look and see, like, do they see Louisville or SMU throughout the course of the season? What that game did, Denton, is got me thinking about what would happen if Miami had to play the other quality teams within the landscape of the ACC. And it also got me feeling like November 7th, they better bring their A game when they take on Notre Dame. We'll see what the Fighting Irish look like at that point. But, yeah, to your point, like, they looked human. I was more concerned about the Miami defense, though, Denton. Like, that was the part of it that I was a little like, They spent a lot of money on that side of the football. They returned some dudes from that Natty team last year in the secondary. So I'm interested in it. And then Moton in the middle felt like he just wasn't impactful throughout the course of the game either.
3: Well, he left with an injury, came back. He made plays immediately when he came back and then kind of like faded throughout the course of the game. Now, I will say this. Gio Lopez, who's their quarterback at Wake Forest, who was the quarterback at UNC last year, I don't know what Bill Belichick was doing.
0: Because wait, hold on, Dan. Are you serious?
3: Are you nuts?
0: He had this dude last year?
3: Yeah.
0: No, I'm saying he could play.
3: I thought you were about to say you don't think Gio Lopez can play. I was like,
0: No. I didn't know he was there last year.
3: Yeah, Gio Lopez was the guy that started the season for UNC, and then they just said, didn't work, and then they went a different direction. But yeah, he was at UNC, and they just ran an offense that did not fit him at all. I was like, did you watch anything about him at the previous stop? And apparently the answer to that was a no.
0: He's hooping to start the season, man. Seven touchdowns, one pick. And he's dual threat dude too, man.
3: And he did like against Miami. So like
0: he was at South Alabama. Okay.
3: Well, so and Wake Forest has the South Alabama offensive coordinator now. So the guy that he was with at South Alabama is now at Wake Forest. But the ACC has positioned itself to be a really fun conference. Like SMU and Louisville, outside of the obvious LSU Ole Miss, that was the best game of the week last week because Lincoln Kienholz put on a show. Well, really, it was the running backs. But those two teams were really, really awesome. I mean, you had two running backs, one for each shy, go over $175, which is crazy.
0: You think Wake covers versus Louisville? Our pals at DraftKings have them as 12.5-point dogs on the road. That's a noon kick on Saturday.
3: 12.5 on the road at noon after a big letdown. I mean, this is what is called a letdown spot in gambling. You just come off this huge win against a team like SMU, and then you see a team who theoretically you could overlook. Not to say they are, but you could theoretically overlook Wake Forest. So this does feel like a letdown spot for Louisville. I just love their quarterback, man. Like, I think Kienholz is really, really good. And I've texted you this personally. I figure it's time to share this with America. I mean, if you haven't jumped on the Heisman odds for Kienholz and Kamardio Taylor at Mississippi State, you might as well just throw a dollar or two on each of those and then hope that one of them actually pays off? Because, like, right now, I think in most spots, you're getting a pretty significant payout if one of those guys does end up winning the Heisman. And they'll have
0: even on a dollar bet.
3: even on a dollar bet. I mean, Kamario Taylor, they're playing another ranked opponent this week. So, like, at Mississippi State, and he's the most talented quarterback that Mississippi State has had since Dak Prescott. Yeah. But he can sling the ball, man. Like, he is really, really good.
0: Effortless arm talent, dude. And it feels like it's all upper body. I was watching a throw from him this weekend, and he's under pressure. And I'm like, dude, I would love for you to – imagine if you start stepping into throws. I mean, he's going to break the hands of the wide receivers.
3: Yeah, for
0: real. He's slinging this thing, dude. He's scary, and it honestly is part of, like you were saying earlier, it's what makes the SEC fun. We're going to see some separation, though, here. In this SEC conference this weekend because of some of the ranked matchups that we have. One game that we started off talking about, but we didn't really go into any detail on. Do you think that this Texas defense puts Faison in the blender?
3: Yeah.
0: Yeah, you think he struggles?
3: Yeah, I mean, Colin Simmons in particular, going after a quarterback that hasn't really played. I mean, Brandon Faison's a freshman.
0: Yeah.
3: And now you're getting to play the number one ranked team in the country that's put in a lot of money on defense and has one of the best edge guys. You know, as far as edge talent goes this year in college mm-hmm. football, it's not overflowing the way the quarterback and wide receiver is, but there are still some really good players, and Colin Simmons is a really, really good player. So, I mean, good luck to him. For your first real SEC test being against Texas, I mean, I would have drawn it up differently if I had the opportunity.
0: Yeah. That is the thing. And look, I'm worried because the Georgia Tech game in the first half, Georgia Tech was giving them everything that they can handle, mm-hmm. and Faison Brandon didn't look too great. I think he finished under 50% completion percentage, so not the strongest day for him. Got anything else in the world of college football?
3: That's pretty much it. It'll be a fun weekend this weekend, though. I mean, all these ranked matchups in the SEC. You know, we survived the first few weeks. College football always suck. It's like the preseason. Suck is relative, of course. I mean, we had the good games with LSU and Ole Miss, SMU, Louisville, Ohio State, and Texas 2 weeks ago. But you're getting like some really fun matchups now that are going to turn a lot of heads. I mean, Oklahoma, Georgia's this weekend. Ole Miss and Florida is this weekend, and then of course Iowa and Michigan. You're gonna get a lot of really good stuff here.
0: The D-gen gambler in me that wants to win off of a $5 bet, low-key thinking about what if John Mateer decides to just throw it back like it's 2025 and just light up the Georgia defense this weekend? What are the odds of that happening?
3: You'd make a lot of money. I mean, Georgia right now is a 14-point favorite.
0: Says more about the way the sports books feel about OU, as far as I'm concerned.
3: Yes. Georgia is very good. Yeah. But yes, they haven't played anybody either. They took the Indiana approach.
0: Yeah. Which, Campbell Sigg, you my dog, I don't like it. I love him in the State Farm commercials, though. He has been a gangster, is how I would put it. 310-840-4910 is the number here on Westwood One Sports Night. It is a Tell the Truth Tuesday edition of Westwood One Sports Night. We just hopped off of campus with our guy Denton Day going around the world of college football. Sam Bruckhaus is going to join us in 21 minutes for the final hour of power. I want your top team in the National Football League going into week 3. I'll run through Nell's Super Six Pack real quick once again, and then we'll bring you another Tell the Truth Tuesday staple. Numbers that matter, the top numbers that told the story of week 2 of the NFL. That's next.
4: The Chargers, Texans, Bucks, and Colts are among playoff hopefuls with the dreaded 0-2 start. Can any of those teams turn it around and beat the odds to make the postseason? Westwood One Sports.
5: My whole identity had been wrapped up in being a soldier. 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

0: time here on Westwood One Sports Night. Telling the truth here on Westwood One Sports Night, baby. Tuesday shows going into Wednesday mornings, always my favorite here during the NFL season. Nell Super Six Pack is what you all want to chime in on the phones. Those of you that are just now joining us here tonight, each and every Tuesday here on Westwood One Sports Night, we do Tell the Truth Tuesday. And I tell you my truth by giving you my top six teams in the NFL as we get geared up for the next week of games. We do the first three to not make the list and that were the closest to making it and knocking on the door. Saints, Vikings, Rams, number six in the official list. I got the Seahawks, number five, the Niners, number four, the Bengals, number three, the Ravens, number two, the Bills, number one, the Kansas City Chiefs. Who is your top team going into week number three of the NFL season? And do you take issue with my list? Brandon is in Chicago. What's going on, Brandon? Welcome in.
1: Yo, what's good, Luno? Thanks for taking my call, man.
0: Yes, sir. What's going on, man? How you doing?
1: Real quick, one thing. I don't even know why I'm wasting my breath with this, but one guy that went to college when Colin Kaepernick went to college and played football is Kellen Moore. And he's the head coach of the Saints. He's 38. Case Keenum is the third-string quarterback on the Bears. Yeah. He's basically a quarterback coach. He's going to play this weekend. He's 38. I don't see Colin Kaepernick getting a starting tryout job.
0: Brother, you are wasting your breath because there's no shot of it happening. If he wants to coach or whatever, maybe. But, like, that ship has sailed, man. And I honestly, the conversation with him is so far past sports at this point that it's not even worth having.
1: Let's just put it to bed, man. So, top teams, man, I got to go with the Niners, man. Bang, bang, Niner gang, man. They got a full team of vets, you know, and it's all coming together, man. You know,
0: that. Do you worry about the injuries, though? Do you worry about the injuries at all?
1: No, I'm not worried about the injuries because I think they're set on a goal and they're all want to get this chip, man. You know, they're all older dudes and they realize what time it is. And, you know, that Mike Evans pickup was great. And, you know, that running backfield, dude, they're four deep, dude. They got
0: a McCaffrey. National champion at Kalon Black. You got
1: McCaffrey. My God.
0: It's a good duo, man. It is.
1: I got a tie, though. You know, maybe not a tie, but a close second is KC. And I love Kenneth Walker, the way he stands like Michael Myers in the backfield, like Ashton Gentry. I wish all the running backs would do that. That probably gives off some kind of tells, like, you know what I mean? Some other running backs probably give off some tells. By the way, they do things, but you can't pick up any which way he's going, man. He's an insane madman.
0: Yeah. I appreciate the call as always, my brother. Appreciate you, man. 310-840-4910 is the number. I got to bookmark this graphic that was just put out there showing blitz rates and under pressure rate for defenses in the NFL. Something to watch as we continue to move throughout this early portion of the season, man. The trends and how they continue to play out through the first month. I say it all the time, and I've said it a lot here throughout the course of the show tonight. When it comes to the first month of the NFL season, man, because of the preseason culture, because of training camp culture, the first month of the season is going to look like hot garbage. And it's hard to come up with concrete, definitive, you know, statements about teams because the sample size at this point is so small. 310-840-4910. Aaron is in New Mexico wanting to chime in. Aaron, what's going on, man? Welcome in to Westwood One Sports Night.
2: How you doing, man? Long-time listener, first-time caller, man.
0: Hey, appreciate
2: you. I just have a quick question. You're sleeping on the Jacksonville Jaguars, man. And my question really is,
0: like, can I tell
2: you
0: who I was debating on? Can I let you in on a secret?
2: Go ahead.
0: It was between Jacksonville and New Orleans and Denver. Jacksonville, New Orleans, and Denver for that final spot on knocking on the door. So not sleep, just want to see a little bit more. Their offensive line is my question right now. They got beat up front over the weekend.
2: I agree. And Brian Thomas Jr. needs to stop dropping passes. That's the worst. But I'm going to say this, man. Like, they have been building something in Jacksonville. I've been a long time Jacksonville fan, man, and they've been building something. And with Liam Cohen, you know, coming in and doing what he's doing, I mean, letting Devin Lloyd walk you know, which is a big deal, but they're building something, man. And Trevor looks

0: phenomenal. Parker Washington was phenomenal.
1: Trevor's got to play better under pressure, man. That's the one thing really plagued him this year. I believe he's bottom four in QBR this year when under pressure. So that's gotta improve. I'm not sleep on Jackson. I'm a huge Travis Hunter fan, by the way.
0: Do you think that playing in Denver had something to do with it? Playing in that Mile High Stadium and all that in the second half and not being prepared?
1: I for sure think that's part of the equation, man. Denver's got a great home field advantage. That's why, you know, the AFC postseason going through them last year is what made it tricky, man. And that's why the Patriots got lucky, as far as I'm concerned. But a lot to be excited about with Jacksonville. I think that division stuff, though. So we'll see how they're able to fare throughout the rest of the year, man. I appreciate you as always, dog. 310-840-4910. Joe is in Seattle. Joe, what's up, man?
2: Hey, how's it going? Thank you for taking the call.
1: Of course.
2: But what criteria are you using for your top six? How could you possibly have Seattle at number six?
1: I have Seattle at number six because they're growing on me. Before the season started, I didn't pick the Seahawks to make the playoffs, buddy. I think they got lucky last year, and here is why. The defense I totally believe in, but it's rare, and it'll probably never happen again, a team advancing to the Super Bowl with a quarterback that led the NFL in turnovers. I was not a believer in Sam Darnold last year, and the reason why when he went down in week one I didn't think Seattle's season was over, it is one of the more quarterback-friendly schemes in the NFL. I think the offensive line and that wide zone run game is really what's most important for them. And you've got Jackson Smith and Jigba. So they're going to be fine. I'm bullish on them, though. Like, they're growing on me. The defense is legit. I just wonder, are they going to be able to get good enough quarterback play throughout the course of the year?
2: Without question. Sam Darnold, he proved that last year. We're 2-0 with the backup. Like you said, it's a quarterback-friendly scheme. The defense has picked up right where they left off. They're only going to get better.
1: If I'm being honest.
2: I'm just trying to be humble. Actually, they are.
1: No, for sure.
2: Better.
1: It looked good, man. It do. Everybody's a year more comfortable with the terminology. You're a year more comfortable with the scheme. That's what happens. Right, for sure.
2: Right. Even Worry's going to be better. Murphy's going to be better. The Rams' butt cheeks are already looking tight. They got a lot to live up to.
1: Look. I think you guys will whip them up front, and that's why I like you guys, or I like Seattle over the Rams. I think they're just better up front. I got to let you run because we're up against the clock, brother, but I appreciate the call as always, man. 310-840-4910 is how you hit us up. Wow. Tell the Truth Tuesday. Almost over. Final hour of power comes up on the other side. Our guy Sam Bruckhaus, SoomerSports.com. He joins us next in our Westwood One Sports.
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big voice guy. 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It is Westwood One Sports Night. We're the youngest in charge. Lanelle Willingham getting you up to 3 a.m. Eastern Time. It is a Tell the Truth Tuesday edition of Westwood One Sports Night. Normally on Tell the Truth Tuesday, every Tell the Truth Tuesday, we bring you a staple segment called Numbers That Matter, helping us tell the story of what happened in the week that was in the National Football League. I figured this week I'd show off and bring out the big guns. When we're talking numbers, when we're doing a deep dive into the advanced analytics, there is one crew and really one man that I trust more than anybody across the country. My guy, Sam Bruckhaus, SoomerSports.com and of Soomer Sports. Give him a follow on the X app at Sam Bruckhaus. That is Sam, pay close attention, B-R-U-C-H-H-A-U-S. Sammy B, what's going on, bull?

0: Hey, we got the young bosses in charge. It's late night, but these numbers are too good to not share. So thank you for having me on.
1: Yes, indeed, man. Appreciate you making some time for us here late night. 2 weeks in, I'm sure you've crunched a bevy of numbers to this point, my friend. What's the number that you think tells the story of the 2026 NFL season at this point, Sam?
0: I think it's under the radar, but if you really want to look at the success of a team like the Bills or the 0-2 record of a team like the Texans, you have to look at one thing, and that is defensive diversity. And I think in particular, you want to look at coverage. We have seen single high coverages be immensely ineffective. It's basically double or triple what we've seen in past years, but it is a slow trend going up of efficiency against single high coverages, in particular cover one man. And here's my thoughts, particularly on the Texans, as they go into another good offensive game this week against the Colts, is you play that cover one man and you rely a lot on cornerbacks and safeties and defenders who necessarily play in a very variable position. Year to year, it's very difficult to predict how defensive backs will cover. And when you're consistently playing man, that just increases. It's also what we call a weak link system, which means it only takes one person to break for a big play to happen. I think we've seen that against the Texans with regards to the Bengals, the Bills. I think we may see it this week. But I think that describes a lot of the Bills' success because the Lions did a lot of the same stuff and they got shredded apart. So I think defensive diversity, we saw it also with the Vikings blitzing immensely heavy. Other teams like the Raiders have also blitzed quite a bit. I think that is kind of the number that goes under the radar because it's on defense and on broadcast, you can't always see some of the defense. Right. But if you want to explain some of the best teams' records, it really is related to the failures of cover one and cover three this year.
1: It's fascinating to hear. I want to double click on what you said about, you know, pressure this year in the National Football League. And when it comes to the more aggressive teams in terms of pressure rate and blitz percentage, do you notice a trend there that, hey, the teams that are being aggressive, sending extra guys, are they having better results on the defensive side as a result? I'm seeing it in Washington with my boys. Didn't happen last week against Dallas, but in the opener against Philly, that pressure busts some pipes. What is pressure and the pressure numbers showing you here in the first couple of weeks?
0: I think it's variable on the personnel. You look at a team like the Vikings, and I suspected going into the year this was going to look like a radical or extreme version of the Brian Flores defense, mostly because they let Jonathan Grenard go. And when I really dove deep in, when I really dove deep into the metrics, Dallas Turner dropped about double the amount of Jonathan Grenard last year. What does that mean? I talked to a couple people within the Vikings organization. They said they viewed guys like Andrew Van Ginkle almost like a huge nickel, not just a big nickel, a huge nickel. And I expected they wanted to do the same thing and have a level of symmetry with Dallas Turner. Sure enough, who has one of the highest rates of unblocked pressures because teams don't know where he's coming from? Dallas Turner. He has 5 out of his 20 pressures, which is league leading. And so when I think you look at a team like the Vikings, it is due to personnel. But the particular call out I want to make is that I think the reason why teams are bringing all this heat is primarily due to the fact that teams are going under center substantially more. You look at a team like the Baltimore Ravens who have made that decision, bringing on offensive coordinator Declan Doyle, who was with Ben Johnson. And the Saints ran a lot of blitzes in those A and B gaps from off-ball linebackers because they immediately want to get interior pressure in the quarterback's face when he's dropping back or turning his back to the offense via play action. So I think really it's more of a yin and a yang. If offenses are going to go more under center to try to, you know, distract defenses from what they're actually trying to do, utilize more play action, the yang to that is to send disguised blitzers from the second level right in the face of the quarterback.
1: Sam, I want to ask you about the Houston Texans. They're the 0-2 team that I said I have the most confidence in because I just believe in the defense. As I've done a deeper dive on them and went back and rewatched this past weekend, if they're not going to be able to run the football and they're going to drop C.J. Stroud back damn near 50 times, they won't win 6 games. what's the issue currently plaguing Houston, and is there a solution to it in your mind?
0: Yeah, I think the problem is they continue to try to do the same thing over and over and over again. They, in particular, at the beginning of games, like to run on first down, and it typically doesn't work. Then they flip it over the defensive side of the ball, and they're playing immensely risky ball in the same ball they've played for 3 years. They're not going to blitz, and like we said at the top of that top of the segment, they're going to play single high coverage and really trust their defensive backs to play tight coverage. When you're facing good quarterbacks, that's not going to work. Then you get in a hole, and you get in a game state where you absolutely have to pass. It's just not a degree to success. I actually want to see changes on the defensive side of the ball made. I want to see a higher blitz rate. I want to see cover six, cover four, cover two.
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1: Why is your protection, you know, towards the side of Danielle Hunter? But why have they struggled to impact the quarterback to this point?
2: Well, look, you look at Will Anderson, and he's right outside of what I call the defensive player of the year zone. You look at guys like Aaron Donald when he won the defensive player of the year, TJ Watt. They're typically a hair under 10% at stopping the run, and then they're also a hair under about – a 20% pressure rate. Will Anderson's right there, so he's having an excellent year. Togi Ai also, the defensive tackle, is looking pretty good as well. He's near that zone as well. But I think when you play that just style of line-it-up ball, it allows for guys like Joe Brady, like Zach Taylor. They're going to face Liam Cohen twice. They're going to face Shane Steichen twice. That's a lot of good offense coordinators, and there's a lot of good offense coordinators in this league. If they know exactly what you're going to do, it just helps them prepare and put their players in good decisions. I think you can only rely on talent for so long in the NFL because the NFL is quick to adjust, and moreover, pretty much everyone has talent at core places, and they'll figure out a way to fix what's wrong. I think that's really what's been plaguing them this year.
1: Can you tell us the story, Sam? And we're joined right now by our guy, Sam Bruckhaus of Sumer Sports. Sam, can you tell us the story of the Pittsburgh Steelers through the first 2 weeks of the season? One of the numbers that have stood out to me, and probably the nastiest number in the NFL, they're 5 of 25 on third down through the first 2 weeks of the season. And it feels like the problems that plagued them a year ago, not being able to generate explosives, not being able to push the ball vertically, it feels like they've reared their ugly head again. What have you made of Pittsburgh the first 2 weeks?
2: Yeah, there's a statistic called expected points added, and all that does is put yards in context. If I told you that you got 1 yard on third and one, that would mean a lot. 5 yards on third and seven doesn't mean all that much.
1: Right.
2: That's basically what EPA tries to bake in.
1: Okay.
2: They were the third worst since 2022 EPA per play start to the season. So it's really only up from here. And I think they kind of tried to do a lot. Their average depth of target has varied week one to week two. They haven't really been able to get any running game going. It just hasn't looked fantastic. So I'm interested because McCarthy in particular has figured it out pretty much everywhere that he's been.
1: Right.
2: I'm really interested to see if they're going to go with substantially heavy personnel. They're already a pretty heavy personnel team. I want to know, you know, what's going to get shaken up. And I think that's really the lever to pull at this point. I don't know how much better else you're getting anywhere else. DK Metcalf has a level of frustration. Maybe you try to get him over open over the middle a little bit more. But I think you're going to have to get really, really creative to pull yourself out of the dregs that they currently are in.
1: It shouldn't be a problem when you've got, you know, Darnell Washington and Pat Freiermuth, the tight end. You should live in 12 and 13 personnel. The way that I look at the offensive line stuff, and they're struggling right now, and I'm surprised by it because they got some young guys up front that I really like. I'm a big, you know, Zach Frazier fan. I think he could hoop. I love what they have in Ian Achor. But with their offensive line, because Rodgers is the quarterback, Sam, I just feel like they've got to play flawless. Him, really more than any quarterback in the NFL to me, is not able to overcome the shortcomings of the offensive line because his mobility is totally shot. How true is that? And then is there a certain play style you think they lean into as a result of that?
2: Yeah, I think the co-host of the Sumer Sports Show, which you can find on YouTube or wherever podcasts are found, Lindsey Rhodes, has highlighted this for the last couple of years. His time to throw an average depth of target is almost always one of the lowest in the league. Thus far, it's been a little higher than we really expected. I expect that to come way down in the upcoming week.
1: It's going to be fascinating to see, man. I think they've got to figure things out. I was bullish on Pittsburgh because I like what they have on defense, but the offense right now, it looks pretty nasty. The Bucs are 0-2 and have missed hella tackles to start the season, to put it lightly, my friend. They've got Minnesota, Green Bay, Dallas, Pittsburgh, Carolina.

0: in the next five games. Do you view Todd Bowles as somebody that's able to weather this early season storm, or could we be looking at some significant changes down the line here in Tampa?
1: Let's take it from a betting sense, particularly if you're involved in the prediction markets. The way you win on those is by small edges on the tails. And you look for spots of regression. You remember last year when they were winning all these games tight by field goals, and all of a sudden they start losing all these games tight by field goals? I think that's similar to what we're seeing right now. We saw an unprecedented level of turnovers, particularly impactful turnovers, in week one against the Bengals. Then they follow it up with a weird game that has a long delay, and you're still dealing with some level of turnovers against the Browns. Plus, as you said, they're missing a ton of tackles. Those are two things that typically we find have high-level variance week to week. I think they probably shouldn't hit the panic button quite yet, and I think this is a pretty good week to figure out who they really are. If they can start limiting the turnovers, limiting the negative plays on offense, and kind of shore up the tackling, that's something that I think is a sign in the right direction. It's something that definitely will happen, at least over the course of the season. The big thing, though, is as an ex-player, having played at Tulane, particularly having playing linebacker, and I'll fess up to it, I wasn't the best tackler of all time. Coming out of high school, I was an edge rusher, so I had to kind of learn it.
0: It's hard
1: there
0: to make
1: is
0: plays
1: an element
0: in space,
1: of,
0: brother.
1: Oh, it's extremely hard. There is an element of coaching when it comes to, like you said, making plays in space. And they all heavily coach protection of the ball handling. And so there's always a confusion between what's coached and what's not, particularly just looking at the variance in the data. But if that's a sign that the message just isn't sticking the way it used to, that is a core issue for that team.
0: Feel for them, man. I do. They got too much talent on defense, Sam, to play as poorly as they have throughout the first couple of weekends of the NFL season. I think the Saints, they feel like the team, man, that's kind of about to rise to the top here in this NFC South. Tyler Shuck leading the NFL in passing yards to start. I'm interested in a redemption story along their defensive line. Chase Young run out of Washington. People had a bunch of negative things to say about him. It didn't last long in San Fran with the Niners. He's balling out of control to start this year with New Orleans, and it's coming off of a year in which he was really strong last year when healthy. What do you make of the Saints, and is Chase Young for real here?
1: Yeah, I think Chase Young is surely for real, and one of the sticky stats that we look at typically is pressure rate. And at the end of last season, Chase Young was one of the best at getting pressure. The irony here is there's a bunch of different ways to log pressure. Coaches and scouts, you know, they'll manually log it in a certain way. We log it using tracking data and models. Other people use physics and tracking data. There's all kinds of different ways to do it. If you remain consistent, it almost always predicts sacks upcoming better than sacks themselves do, if that makes any sense. So when you see a guy like Chase Young last year have an immensely high pressure rate in the second half of the season, it indicates that he'll probably have a pretty good year this year. It was great to see the numbers play out there. The thing that I'm concerned about to a certain degree is the new addition, Travis Etienne, is at the bottom of the league right now in a statistic called rushing yards over expected, which basically stops the tracking data when the ball comes into his hands on a handoff and says, what would the average player do with this scene that has in front of him? Right now, he's substantially below average. And also Kelvin Banks, who I think if we're discussing why Tyler Shuck is seeing so much success, mm-hmm. it's because the Saints have invested an immense amount of capital in their offensive front. You got Kelvin Banks, a first-round pick. Talis Fuaga, a first-round pick. Cesar Ruiz, highly paid. Eric McCoy, if healthy, typically one of the best centers, highly paid. You got Edwards, the new addition at left guard, also highly paid. An immense amount of investment went into protecting Tyler Shuck, making Tyler Shuck look good. When you lose one of those guys, we're going to have to see how they adjust. I actually think they do, to a particular degree, have the horses. They have developed the depth at the offensive line position over the last two or three years. I want to see it show in the running game in particular. But I got to say, when you have a guy like Chris Olave, who is balling out, it makes life substantially easier. We talked about the zone of defensive player of the year. Let's talk about the zone of offensive player of the year. I looked at guys like Justin Jefferson, Cooper Kupp, Tyreek Hill. Typically, those guys have about 2.5 yards per route run, which means basically if they run three routes, you should be getting a first down. And then also, they have about 25% target share, which means on, you know, if you're dropping back to pass, a fourth of the time the ball is going to them on a set of downs. They're getting a target. Chris Olave is above that metric, is above both of those metrics currently. Now, those are going to regress. Right now, you look at a guy like Jackson Smith and Jigba, who was the offense player of the year with a groundbreaking set of numbers of over 35% target share and over 3.5 yards per route run last year. Currently, he's sitting at like 45% target share, 6 yards per route run. Devontae Adams had a crazy game yesterday that put him at about 4.5, 5 yards per route run. So those numbers are going to come down. I think Chris Olave's is a little bit more sticky, and I'd expect him to stay right around there. So if you're a betting man, a guy like him or a guy like Devontae Smith, I'd start looking at those deep, deep offense player of the year odds, particularly if a guy like Tyler Shuck leads the league in passing yards, which I think is very much in the cards.
0: For sure, man. I know they're dealing with a little bit of an injury, I think, to Kelvin Banks, if I'm not mistaken, right, Sam? I thought he came up a little limp after their game this weekend against Baltimore. We'll see what the health of the offensive line is like moving forward. I'll let you go on this, keeping things within the landscape of the NFC East real quick. What have you made of the new look Commanders defense? I want to start there, actually, before we ask you about what's happening in Philly. What did you think of the Commanders' new defense of the first 2 weeks? Week one and week two, common theme was explosives given up.
1: Yeah, I mean, you absolutely have to provide some backbone to this defense. Dak Prescott did not have a single incompletion between the numbers last week. You're going to get shredded playing in the NFC East like that. It's going to start looking rough, especially against guys like Jalen Hurts, who typically has struggled to pass over the middle of the field, but has had some heroics on third down this year and has been able to maintain a level of success through the air. And if you got to play Dak again, I mean, you're going to get shredded in the seams. You're going to get shredded over the middle of the field. It's just not sustainable. The thing I will note, however, though, is they have seen some success with running out five linemen looks, or when I say five linemen, I mean like five pass rushers in their looks in nickel. And I think that's something that they could lean a little bit more into moving forward, is letting Sonny Styles kind of be the single second layer player. He's a very active young guy, and bringing a little bit more one-on-one presence between their operations with the offensive linemen, potentially get a little bit more pressure. I think that's something that they've seen a measure of success with that maybe could add a lesser or lessen the load for the defensive backfield that struggled against the Cowboys.
0: So I think they're tied for 11th in havoc rate in terms of getting the pressure, TFL, fumble, INT, or pass breakup on a particular play. So hopefully they're able to continue to climb there. Let me ask you this. Philadelphia, for the life of me, I don't understand what's happening with them in the run game. I don't think at this age outside zone scheme is what's best for Saquon Barkley. Feels like he's best getting north and south. They haven't run the ball worth a darn to start the year, yet Jalen Hurts has been surgical, I would describe him as, through the air. What do you make of Philly's offense, and is this a group that you have confidence in moving forward here in the NFC?
1: When we talk about these sticky stats, something that typically is not sticky, particularly when it's in bad situations, is third down success. And that's been the story of the Eagles thus far, is that on first down, they've been atrocious. Yeah. And on third down, Jalen Hurts has been Superman. Those are the first thing is really bad. I think they're going to have to closely look at their interior offensive line. Wow. Friend of the show, film watcher Sean Syed, you can find Syed Schemes, S-Y-E-D Schemes on Twitter, breaks down the Eagles every week. And he says Landon Dickerson just doesn't have what he used to have. And you move that next to, you know, they lost Kelce. Juergens has been pretty good for a couple years, but he's at center. You have some in and out at right guard over the years. And it's just not the level of consistency that they have seen in past years, particularly with the new scheme. But when you have Jalen Hurts balling, Devontae Smith rocking over a 30% target share right around the 2.5 yards per route run, there's a lot of success to be had. I think they're going to figure it out within the next couple weeks, and that offense is going to start looking good. But we're talking about a lack of first down success, literally zero percentile in first down success if they maintained this level of play is the Los Angeles Chargers. They got to figure something out quick. And it's a lot of the same stuff as the Eagles. They're trying to run this outside zone scheme that doesn't necessarily seem as if it fits its running backs. I think we're going to have to see more passes from the Los Angeles Chargers on first down in upcoming weeks.
0: Sam, always love hanging out with you, brother. You get us smarter. Tell us, one, where we can find your work at and what you guys are working on right now at SoomerSports.com. I'm waiting for my next payday. I'll be an active user of the Soomer Pass. What does that involve?
1: I think Soomer Pass, frankly, is one of the best things to hit football. And the reason I say that is because I use it not only for my job, but for fun. And so if you're really into the games, you want to figure out what's going on behind the curtain, go check out Soomer Live. That updates before the television itself updates. So you can get all the craziest data, things like blitz rates, things like coverages, as the game is going on. You can't get that literally anywhere else. If you don't like that and you want more, after the game, we have our Soomer tables, which have extremely detailed data you can't find anywhere else. And if you don't like that and you think you need more customization, you got to go deeper. We have an AI chatbot that has full access to everything that Soomer Sports has. You can work with it, build new tables, build access to fantasy, all kinds of fun stuff. 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
0: All righty, baby. Appreciate you making some time for us, as always. Getting us smarter here on A Tell the Truth Tuesday. Sam, we'll catch up soon, brother.
1: Thanks so much.
0: One of the absolute best in the land, our guy Sam Bruckhouse, SoomerSports.com. The absolute best in terms of bringing you all the advanced analytics, telling the story of what happens week in and week out throughout the National Football League. Last night, or two nights ago, rather, on Monday Night Football, the Rams were big-time winners, but the story was the injury suffered by Jaxson Dart. We got a major update on Jaxson Dart and another quarterback within the NFC East. We'll bring that to you next. This is Westwood One Sports.
2: The Rams needed a response and got one with a Monday night win over the Giants. And just like that, are the Rams back on their track to the Super Bowl? Westwood One Sports.
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Shuck tonight. Shout out Tyler Shuck and the Saints, baby. Leading the NFL in passing yards through the first 2 weeks of the NFL season. Appreciate our guy Sam Bruckhaus, SoonerSports.com. Stopping by the program. If you missed any of that conversation, you can rewind on the YouTube live stream. Just search Westwood One Sports. Our guy Denton Dave will have the podcast up for you wherever you get your podcast coming up following the conclusion of the show. So you can go there to hear our conversation with Sam Bruckhaus as well. Here on a Tell the Truth Tuesday edition of Westwood One Sports Night, bringing you numbers that matter with a guy Sam Bruckhaus, telling the story of the first 2 weeks of the NFL season. Phone lines were lit tonight, by the way. Appreciate you all checking in the way that you did. Let's do this. Top story of the night is what news we got earlier today out of the NFC East. Jackson Dart left the game against the LA Rams on Monday Night Football with what was thought to be an MCL sprain. There was some consternation around whether or not he was going to be able to re-enter. ESPN panned to him on the sideline, showing him tell a teammate or staffer, yeah, they wouldn't let me go back in. Joe Shane, the general manager of the Giants, told Laura Rutledge of ESPN that he told Jackson Dart he's going to be fine, and he stood on the sideline for the remainder of the game once he came out of the locker room. So there was a thought amongst fans.

things. And then, you know, amongst people in the NFL, there was a thought that, man, he'll be back in a week or two. Maybe he'll be able to even avoid injured reserve. As I told you all last night, when it comes to MCL sprains, how you move forward and then the recovery timeline has everything to do with what results you get off of the MRI. The MRI is going to determine the next steps for the organization. But according to Ian Rappaport of the NFL Network, as well as Mike Garafolo of the NFL Network, they're reporting that the Jackson Dart knee injury, much worse than initially reported, and he's now facing potential season-ending surgery. That would be an absolute gut punch for fans of the New York Giants. But there is, to me at least, there is a silver lining and a light at the end of the tunnel for the New York Giants here in this situation. I sat up here last night and I told you, Jameis Winston off the bench last night, it was some of the worst quarterback play I've ever seen in the NFL. 11-27 throughout the course of the game, man. He was awful, awful last night. Now, that was him coming in cold off the bench. He is handsomely paid and well-respected, highly regarded in the backup quarterback community. So, Giants fans, yes, Jameis off of the bench on Monday Night Football was not very good. I mean, I'm trying to be kind and polite because Jameis is that dude, and I love his personality, but he sucked on Monday night, man. Here's the silver lining for the Giants. I can promise you, and it's a Tell the Truth Tuesday, so I'm going to tell you the truth. Jameis Winston, I promise you, Giants fans, he won't be as bad as he was last night. And quite frankly, the Giants season, as far as I'm concerned, isn't dead yet. Like I said, Jameis is one of the best backups in the NFL. The key for the Giants, right? And this was going to be the key whether or not Jameis was under center or Jackson Dart was under center. They've got to get the run game for the New York Giants. They've got to get the run game back on track. That was the thing that stood out the most about their offense on Monday night is that they could not run the football after dominating on the ground in week one against Dallas. On Monday night, 21 Giant rushes, just 52 yards, guys. 2.5 yards a pop. That's not going to cut it. And the reality is, as I look at some of the advanced numbers via Next Gen Stats, the Giants are facing an 8-man box as often as anybody in the NFL through the first 2 weeks. That's going to continue to happen until Jameis Winston can prove that he can win outside the numbers, that the receivers on the perimeter for the Giants can win. Until that is proven on a consistent basis, guys, I think it's going to be very difficult for the Giants' offense to function. But I can promise you this, as poorly as Jameis looked on Monday night, he will not be that bad once again for the New York Giants. Looking at it from Jackson Dart's perspective, and I'm trying to give Giants fans reason to calm their nerves a little bit is how I would put it. It's the worst possible thing that can happen to Dart in year one of a new system. You can't argue that at all. The lack of time on task that he's going to have, you can only imagine the trickle-down effect and the impact that has on his development and him moving forward as a passer. He's been pretty damn good in the opener. He played well. Now, the first series last night, hard to tell whether or not he was going to play well or not. But I think if you're a Giants fan, like, there's a lot to like with Jackson Dart. There is. He's got to protect himself. And the thing that sucked about last night is it wasn't really anything Jackson Dart could do. I was talking to my uncle about this on the phone earlier. The one thing that we came to an agreement on is, well, why'd he leave his feet? That was the only thing I look at Jackson and go, all right, Slim, what the hell? Why did you leave your feet to attempt the pass? If that doesn't happen, maybe the knee injury ultimately doesn't happen. I know that's super raunchy to be like speculative like that, and I get it. I feel for Jackson. Like I said, y'all know how I get down. I done tore my ACL 3 different times, so I get it. I feel for him. Timing is horrible, but as far as the Giants' season is

0: concerned, I wouldn't just say they're done because he's out. It's all about the running game getting back on track. We got an update from Coach Harbaugh, kind of, a little bit earlier today on what's next with Jackson Dart. Here's Coach Harbs on what's next with Jackson Dart.
1: I'm not sure exactly what news or how anything's been stated, but right now, the evaluations are ongoing. We haven't got any final decisions yet. We've learned a lot more. I wouldn't really want to share too much until decisions get made, and that takes more than one person. Takes everybody involved. So when we know, you know, what direction we're going to have to go or whatever it might be, we'll announce that. But we don't have that yet, so I don't want to get out over our skis on that.
0: I understand not wanting to get over your skis on that. Giants fans, this is what I'll say. Like, we're moving under the premise. We're moving under the premise that he's done for the year. Correct? If he's not done for the year, one, that's great. Even if he is, like I continue to say, and I know I sat up here, and I feel like I'm contradicting myself here, but I was very specific last night. Jameis off the bench like that in a spot where the quarterback goes down and he ain't had reps all week, I'm not stunned that it looked less than his norm, but I am stunned at the level that it got to. He's one-hopping balls to dudes that are standing wide open with no pressure in his face. I want to give Jameis the benefit of the doubt. I am going to give Jameis the benefit of the doubt. But if it looks the way it looks moving forward, if it looks like that moving forward, the way it looked last night, not only are the Giants in trouble, but Jameis still in the check. We got another injury update within the landscape of the NFC East. This news, I would say, a lot more positive. We got an update on Jayden Daniels from Ian Rappaport of the NFL Network. He said that, you know, they're still exhausting all options here. He's talking, to a couple different specialists. He said there is some internal optimism, and I don't know if this is within Daniels' camp or within the Washington organization. That hasn't been deciphered yet. But there is some internal optimism with the parties involved that, yeah, he may be able to avoid going on injured reserve, which would put him out for a guaranteed 4 weeks. The schedule for Washington, you've got Seattle this weekend, and then you go to London to play Indianapolis the following week. If he's got to miss two games, and he's back in two games, do you feel like your season's over, Commander fans? Because I don't think you'll beat Seattle this weekend. Now, hopefully, fingers crossed, I'm wrong. But when you start 0-3, man, it's very, very difficult to climb out of that hole. I think they'll have success going across the pond against the Colts because their run defense will be good enough to make them one-dimensional, hopefully. But, man, I think moving forward for Washington, like, Daniel's health to me isn't even the biggest issue. The biggest issue is that the defense still sucks. Like, that was my biggest takeaway from the Commanders and Cowboys game on Sunday. Both teams were desperate and needed the win, but the poor play of the Commanders' defense, in the secondary in particular, giving up explosives, like, that's tough. Pass rush wasn't impactful. But moving forward, man, like, the Commanders and Jayden Daniels have a decision to make. I'm very straightforward with this, right? And I'm sure this is Daniels' line of thinking. If playing with a bulky brace does not cause, you know, any further damage for Jayden Daniels, he should return with the brace and put off surgery until the offseason. Now, surgery has been brought up as an option by some elbow specialists on X. I say that facetiously, but not really, because there have really been some elbow experts on X popping it. They're saying that the timeline, 6 to 12 months for a non-throwing arm elbow surgery, I don't believe that to necessarily be true, but obviously I don't know. I'm not a doctor. If that's the case and surgery for him is going to keep him out 6 to 12 months, first of all, I've had ACL surgery several times, right? There is no ortho out there, and if he does, fire his ass. There's no ortho that's going to give you a 6 to 12 month window. That's too wide of a range, right? With an ACL tear, standard ACL reconstruction, right? you get the range of 8 to 9 months. When you do a second reconstructive surgery, you go in the range of 9 to 12 months. So even if it was a 6 month injury, say best case scenario for Daniels, I think it's something that doesn't knock him out of camp in its entirety. So let him do it. And it's his non-throwing arm. So he'll be a participant during the offseason program. Rand Carthon, former general manager of the Tennessee Titans, he joined Grant and Danny in Washington, D.C. on 106.7 The Fan and had this to say about what he would do with Jaden Daniels if he was the guy making decisions in Washington.
2: I obviously would advocate on the side of getting it done and let's get it taken care of. Because for everything you just said, let's just get it taken care of once and for all. And so that way we're not dealing with it again. Same thing you said. Hey, I appreciate your toughness and your willingness to lay it on the line for your teammates and for this organization. However, we don't want this to constantly be a thing. And let's be honest here. Like when you're out there and you're looking, you know, as a player, you're looking to take advantage of any little thing that you can find, right? So if you're a quarterback, and you know that this DB is nursing a hamstring injury, 9 times out of 10, hey, you want your receiver taken deep. Let's see if he can run, right? Let's see if he's willing to open up and run. Or if an offensive guard is playing on a gimpy ankle or a knee, you're going to want to try to create some things to make him have to move laterally. And so it'll be the same thing. If Jaden goes out there and tries to play through this injury, there are going to be guys who want to take shots on that elbow.
0: That's just the reality of the situation, man. I don't worry about guys picking on Jaden and wanting to hit him in the elbow. That's part of football, baby. It just is what it is. Kurt Warner's perspective on this is fascinating because of the elbow injury that he dealt with, similar to Jaden's. Kurt gave his perspective on this on the Monday Night Countdown preview show. If you're listening out in the DMV area, this perspective, pretty interesting.
3: Only thing I would say is I suffered the exact same injury back in 07, and I played the next week. I braced it up, obviously a couple shots along the way. I had to hand the football off with my right hand in both directions, but this to me is something because it's a left arm. If he wants to play through that and get back out there and help his team, I believe he can. It's not going to be one of those things that affects the throwing part of things. Does it affect his movement? Does it make him running or some of the things they want to do by design? Maybe, but I do believe this is something that he can come back from, and because it's a left arm, I don't think it's something we worry about long term and go, oh, should we extend this guy because he's had this type of injury and had this injury twice.
0: The latter part is, you know, something that I'm glad he brought up because I don't want any stupid conversations to infiltrate the Commanders fan base. I know how I feel about my burgundy and gold. Anybody that thinks he's got an injury issue and he's not durable, this was a freak accident, man. Go kick rocks. I think he's going to be fine. He was shredding the Dallas Cowboys defense before he went out of this game. And despite Daniels leaving this game early, he did accomplish a career milestone. He became the fastest player in NFL history to reach 5,000 passing yards, 1,200 rushing yards, and 35 passing touchdowns. Did it in just 26 career games. So even while hurt, five, showing that he's him. We wrap up the show each and every night here on Westwood One Sports Center. Guy Denton Day puts the show to bed. Denton, what you got for us tonight, man?
4: I wish tonight was going to be a fun way to put the show to bed. Unfortunately, it is not. I will share that with you when we get back.
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0: Tonight, here's Linnell Willingham.
1: Yes, sir. One final segment to wrap things up. You're on Westwood One Sports Tonight with the youngest in charge, Linnell Willingham, getting you ready for week number three of the NFL season. It gets started on Thursday Night Football with Packers and Falcons. We wrap up the show the same way each and every night here on Westwood One Sports Tonight. We tag in our guy, Denton Day, to put the

0: general public that doesn't live its life exclusively on social media, or if you're not a fan of college basketball. But I lost a friend on Tuesday. Well, I learned about it on Tuesday. I don't know when he actually passed. That was kind of unclear. But Chris Spatola, who's a longtime colleague of mine at SiriusXM, if you watch college basketball in any capacity, you've probably seen him on ESPN. Really, really good dude. Really, really wise voice of college basketball. And he unfortunately passed away kind of out of nowhere earlier this week at like 47 years old. And I'm like heartbroken. It's gut-wrenching, man. You know, I worked with Spatola for basically like hand-in-hand for a summer, right? Like it was this weird time in the world coming back from COVID, and all of these conference channels at Sirius were like kind of starting to come back, but not really. And he worked on the ACC radio network, and they're like, hey, we need another body there. Denton, you're available. And I was like, I guess I am available. So I was terrified. I got to be honest. Like, this dude went to Army. He played basketball at Army. I thought he was about to be a drill sergeant on the air. And I was like, oh my God, like, I'm not trying to get yelled at like this. And this dude ended up being like the funniest, nicest person in the world. I worked with him this summer where he was RVing with his family. And there was this one show, I'll never forget this because it was a hilarious story. I won't tell the entire thing because I can't recreate it. But my man took an RV through New York City.
1: What?
0: They were RVing
1: from
0: Carolina to Vermont. And he realized, he's like, yeah, man, I was like going through New Jersey. And I'm like, and I had to like censor this. He's like, oh, F. I got to take this through New York City. And like, you know, you've been to New York. I've been to New York. You can't get an RV through New York City. You
1: can barely get a SUV through New York, depending on the traffic day.
0: And he getting like, I'm talking with like tunnel heights and all these different things. Yeah, and the way he was telling that story, man, he was taking his family with him too. So I'm just bummed, man. I'm really bummed. He was a good dude. A lot of life ahead of him, and unfortunately taken away from him, man. So I'm heartbroken.
2: Yeah, that is tough. Definitely sending my condolences to you and his family and anyone who he was able to come across. Gone too soon. A reminder, I hate that we have to give and get these reminders. Check in on your people. That's what I would say. That's going to do it, though, for Westwood One Sports Night. We're back tomorrow. Pete, Drake Toll, they're next.
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Linnell Willingham getting you up to 3 a.m. Eastern time. 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It is at N-E-L-L underscore, excuse me, BTP. It is a Tell the Truth Tuesday here on Bustle One Sports Night. We'll get you numbers that matter coming up in exactly 40 minutes. Our pal Sam Bruckhouse, Sumersports.com, going to stop by in the final hour of Power. The biggest brainiac I know in the world of analytics going to join us on a Tell the Truth Tuesday, giving us some numbers that matter as we get geared up for week number 3 of the NFL season. We'll go on campus with our guy Denton Day, top of the 1 a.m. hour, as we check in on the world of college football. Right now, though, baby, let's get right into it. Me and the committee up late last night, burning the midnight oil. Some of you are probably saying, if the show ends at 3 a.m., Linnell, how are you and the committee up late at night? We're up early in the morning, America, burning the midnight oil to bring you the most highly anticipated power ranking segment at all of Sports Talk Radio. Without further ado, it is Nell's Super Six Pack, my top six NFL teams heading into week number 3.

0: 49-10. Who do I have as my top team in football? You'll have to stick around to find out. Knocking on the door in Nell's Super Six Pack. First and foremost, can we run through last week's list real quick? The three teams that were knocking on the door a week ago: the Bengals, the Texans, the New York Giants, the six teams that were officially in the Super Six Pack. It was Seattle 6, Chicago 5, Buffalo 4, San Francisco 3, Kansas City 2, Baltimore at 1. Without further ado, let's get into it, man. Nell's Super Six Pack. Top six teams in the NFL heading into week number 3. It was an eventful week, too, where we learned a lot, right? Here are the three teams that are knocking on the door. At number 3, in terms of knocking on the door, we talked about the aura of their starting quarterback last night. Know ya. Saints fans, who dat nation, stand up. The New Orleans Saints come in technically at number 9 in my power rankings, number 3 in terms of knocking on the door in Nell's Super Six Pack. Here's why the Saints are on this list. What I love about New Orleans and what they've been able to accomplish in the first 2 weeks, offensive line and defensive line play, in line with the quarterback balling out of control, has been really, really good. Chase Young right now within the top 5 in the NFL in pressures. The Saints as a team, top 10 in the NFL in quarterback pressures. What they were able to do to that Ravens offensive line this past weekend, beating them up, constantly having Lamar Jackson under duress, it was really, really impressive. And then the protection that they were able to provide for Tyler Shuck, who, if you're not familiar with his game, America, you need to get familiar. Tyler Shuck, for my money, the best quarterback right now within the landscape of the NFC South. In his start to the regular season is why the New Orleans Saints are in the spot. He leads the National Football League, guys, in passing yards with 662 yards. I love his story. A dude that was a 25-year-old rookie last year, or 26-year-old rookie rather last year. Like, this kid gets it. He's got a birthday later on this week. So shout out to Tyler Shuck. Wait, if I'm not mistaken, today's the 23rd. Does he play on his birthday? Who do the Saints play this week? Saints are in action this week. Ah, they play the Raiders, but it's not on his birthday. Day before his birthday. He's born on the 28th. They play on the 27th. So shout out to Tyler Shuck and the Saints. They come in knocking on the door in terms of Nell's Super Six Pack. Top six teams in the NFL. In terms of number 2, when it comes to knocking on the door in Nell's Super Six Pack, number 2, I got the Minnesota Vikings. And I was very, very, very close to putting them in the landscape of the top six. What Brian Flores has done defensively to start the year is uber impressive. What he did to Ben Johnson this past weekend, I mean, put on a coaching clinic in terms of how you stop the Chicago Bears. What I love the most about Brian Flores is he's very straightforward with his messaging. He was talking to the media earlier today and said straight up, look, we have a philosophy. If we're going to lose, we're going to lose doing it our way. We want to send pressure. We want to make the opposing team's quarterback uncomfortable. We want to be aggressive. We want to play fast. We're not negotiating that at all. You're going to have to adjust to how we play. I think that defense is going to continue to get better. And I think the defense, think about this, America. Minnesota's defense balling out of control right now, right? And they're getting nothing from their offense, it feels like. Last week against Green Bay, they scored 39 points, but we know it. Their offense was stuck in the mud for a lot of that game until the second half. This past week against Chicago, you scored 9 points, albeit you're in a torrential downpour. But, like, you scored 9 points. Once that offense is able to limit the amount of snaps that the defense has to play, they're only going to get better. Yeah, I know I have the Vikings as my Super Bowl representative for the NFC. They're not within the landscape of the top six yet. There's still some kinks to work out. But bet your ass the Minnesota Vikings are here to stay, baby. They come in at number 2 in terms of knocking on the door in Nell's Super Six Pack. The team that was the closest to cracking the six-pack, number 1 in knocking on the door here in Nell's Super Six-Pack, the LA Rams. I told you all last night, I didn't learn a whole lot about them against the Giants because you're going up against a team playing with a backup quarterback. What we did learn, though, is that offensive line, after getting punched in the mouth by the Niners, they're not as bad as they showed overseas in Australia. They handled Abdul Carter. They handled Brian Burns. They handled Kayvon Thibodeau. And Matt Stafford was able to throw for 300-plus yards and 4 touchdowns. They also got the ground game going as well with Kyren Williams and Blake Corum combining for close to 6 yards a pop. The Rams got Aaron Donald back last night. We didn't talk about his performance in particular a ton. The brother had the second fastest get-off time for all of week number two, and he hasn't played in over 900 days. So Aaron Donald, him, question is how long is it going to take for Myles Garrett to come back? With those two playing together, with Donald facing the amount of double teams that he faces and Garrett drawing double teams, when you put them next to each other and you run a stunt or a game with them, I don't know how you end up blocking them.
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2: Houston gets their act together. I mean, we got to talk about Seattle as the best team in football. The status of Sam Darnold moving forward is fascinating. As I've maintained the entire time here, I would take my time in terms of rushing Sam Darnold back, because as you've seen with Drew Locke under center, and then this past week after getting a full week of reps throughout the practice week, they're not missing a beat with Drew Locke. They're just fine. On Sunday, Drew Locke, 19-26, 235 yards, not one, not two, three touchdowns on the evening. Drew Locke can play. The Seahawks offensive system, probably the most quarterback friendly in all of the NFL. The Seahawks, though, coming at number six, Nell Super Six Pack, my top six teams in the National Football League. I encourage you to hit us up in the YouTube chat with your top team in the National Football League. Just search Westwood One Sports Night. 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Give me your top team in the National Football League heading in to week number three, number five. And Nell's Super Six Pack will stay within the division. Number five is the San Francisco 49ers' dominating performance over the Miami Dolphins this weekend. Brock Purdy played his tail off. George Kittle got into the end zone for the first time this season. San Francisco showed us in the opener, right, just how legit they are, punching the Rams in the mouth. They got the Cardinals coming up this weekend. I expect them to move to 3-0. Here's the thing about San Fran. I think as long as they're able to stay healthy, they're going to be in that top 2-3 conversation within the landscape of the NFC. And they got some good injury news earlier today. They can be getting back Mykael Williams, their first-round pick from last year at the edge rusher spot. They can be getting him back here in a couple of weeks. So if you're a fan of the Niners, it feels like the arrow is pointing up on your team. The only thing that I worry about, the only issue that I have, right? Health. 310-840-4910. Your turn to chime in on Nell Super Six Pack, my top six teams in the NFL. Give me your best team in football as we get geared up for week number three of the NFL season. Coming in at number four in Nell Super Six Pack, and I wanted to put them a little bit higher, but I just don't think they're better than the three teams that are ahead of them. The Cincinnati Bengals, damn it. That defense is humming, America. I'm going to get you some specifics on them and numbers that matter coming up in about 20 minutes. But holy cow. Holy cow. I just had a moment, dude. Oh, my gosh. Denton Day, you're not going to believe this. I've told this story several times on the air. I'm hijacking the show right now for good reason. I just had a kid follow me on the X app. His name is Owen Krukoff. He tweets at me and says, I heard you say on the show that you're 28 and went to Magruder. I'm 27 and went to Walter Johnson. My question is, did you play in the infamous 4-2 football game against Walter Johnson in 2013? It was me. I got the safety. I got the strip sack. I was the reason we won the game. Owen Krukoff, welcome to our Westwood One Sports Night family, brother. Appreciate you being here. 310-840-4910 is the number. My heart is palpitating right now. Didn't we were talking about things that jogged your memory a little bit earlier. I literally can see it right now. Torrential downpour, field is muddy as hell. It happened to be my last game of the season because I got pulled off the team for getting a D in one of my science classes. So that was a hell of a way to end my junior year. But man, Owen Krukoff, welcome in to us with One Sports Night, brother. Nell Super Six Pack, top six teams in the NFL. We're at number four with the Bengals. That defense, as I mentioned, Boye Mafe, Jonathan Allen, Dexter Lawrence, they got it done. What they were able to do defensively this weekend.

And in terms of stopping the run, that's what made me realize, you know what? Their offense may not have it figured out yet, but defensively, they're here. The Houston Texans on Sunday, 18 carries for 60 yards. Jalen Knoll had a 13-yard run on a jet sweep. Stroud had a 14-yard scramble. You take away those two runs, America. 16 carries for like 33 yards. Awful. But that's because the Bengals defensively are big time. The Bengals defensively are for real. And I know they only put up 20 points. I know some fans are worried about the back injury of Joe Burrow. He's tough as nails, by the way. The fact that that dude was able to ball out and play well on Sunday is great. Don't worry about the Bengals offense. We know offensively Cincinnati is going to figure it the hell out. If that defense is going to play that way, it's only a matter of time before we're talking about Cincinnati as the best team in the NFL. I think they're that close. But like I said, we're still on the talking stage, right? When it comes to the early portion of the NFL season. You're not marrying somebody based off of a couple dates. Give me a month. Check in with me after the four-week point, and we'll see if Cincinnati's defense is still balling out of control. I believe that they will. Pressure bust pipes, baby. And right now, Cincinnati's getting home on a routine basis. Their free agent acquisitions, balling. Nell Super Six Pack, top six teams in the National Football League heading into week 3. I'll take your calls on yours at 310-840-4910. Give me your top team in the NFL as we get geared up for week 3. Number 3 in the Super Six Pack, the Baltimore Ravens, still within the landscape of the top six after their loss at home against the New Orleans Saints. I gave you all the number on Sunday night. Declan Doyle took a whiz down his leg in the second half. In that game against the New Orleans Saints. You were up 14-6. We were talking last week about Derrick Henry potentially breaking Emmitt Smith's all-time rushing record. You're up 14-6, Declan Doyle. And Derrick Henry touched the ball a whopping 4 times in the second half. Not acceptable. Not acceptable. I know you want to be geeked up with Lamar and, you know, have bromances in the locker room after the game and be geeked up with one another about all the cool pass plays that you're drawing up. That's fine. You win games. You control the clock. You secure games by running it. And you got arguably one of the greatest backs of all time doing it. Ravens fans are going to complain about their defense. I think that's a fascinating piece of all of this as well. Tyler Shuck played well. Chris Olave, they had no answers for. But I think what's most impressive is the way that the Saints' offensive line performed. Trey Hendrickson was able to get a couple of pressures and I think had finished with a sack and a half. But I think overall on the day, that pass rush of Baltimore was not good enough. And it's something that they're going to hang their hat on throughout the course of the season, so they got to pick it up. Ravens coming at number 3. I want your top team in the NFL at 310-840-4910. You can type that in the YouTube chat as well. Just search Westwood One Sports Night. Give me your best team in football as we get geared up for week 3. Number 2, this is tough because these two teams that I think are 2-1 are dead even right now. Number 2, I got the Buffalo Bills, baby. I mean, that offense right now is in another stratosphere. Man, it's almost, y'all know I go by the youngest in charge, right? And when I was in high school, there was a moment in time where my brother had a tournament out of town and I got the house to myself for the weekend. Man, I'm doing things I thought I'd never do. I used my aunt's foot massager, gave myself a manicure and a pedicure. I'm cooking, letting the grease pop all over the damn stove. I didn't wash the dishes until the next day. I'm living like a bachelor while my aunt and uncle are out of town for my brother's basketball tournament. That's what feels like is happening right now in Buffalo with the Bills. Sean McDermott, the adult, is out of the room, and Joe Brady's letting it all hang out. They're chucking the football everywhere down the field. They're pushing it vertically more than they ever have. They had the injury to DJ Moore. That is going to obviously impact things for them. Here's why they come in at number 2 and why I'm so bullish on them. Bradley Chubb right now, according to ESPN's pass rush win rate metrics, I believe he's top 6 in the NFL. That was a massive free agent signing, and I told you all that pass rush of Buffalo is going to be a big reason why their defense takes a step forward under Jim Leonard. Greg Rousseau right now, I believe, is the league leader in sacks through the first 2 games of the season as well. That pass rush is real. You're seeing TJ Saunders
get upfield and

0: wreak havoc as well. I love what Buffalo has right now. Hopefully they're able to overcome the attrition that they're currently dealing with at the wide receiver spot. Keon Coleman came out and played big time on Thursday against the Detroit Lions. Khalil Shakir, not so much. Only had two catches. Needed him to have four. He blew my parlay. 310-840-4910 is the number. Give me your top team in the NFL as we get geared up for week number three. Number one on my list, I'll tell you that, coming up on the other side of the break. I want you to line up on the phones at 310-840-4910. Give me your top team in the National Football League going into week number three. I'll give you my top NFL team going into week three next. 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
4: 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Each and every Tuesday, we bring you a fresh installment of the most highly anticipated power ranking segment in all of Sports Talk Radio, Nell Super Six Pack. Those of you that are just now locking in with us tonight, welcome in. We always do our last three off the list, rather. Knocking on the door is what we say. Saints, Vikings, Rams, the closest three teams to making the Super Six Pack. Number six, the Seattle Seahawks. Number five, the San Francisco 49ers. Number four, the Bengals. Number three, the Ravens. Number two, the Bills. Shouldn't be a surprise who I have at number one, if you've been paying close attention. The Kansas City Chiefs, without a shadow of a doubt right now, through 2 weeks, are the best team in the National Football League. We saw their tremendous defensive effort, right, in week number one against Denver. What impressed me the most about their win this past week against the Indianapolis Colts on Sunday Night Football, the way that they grinded this game out with Kenneth Walker. They won the game and closed out the game on the ground, guys. They have a new identity. They're leaning into it. Pat Mahomes has an easy button. And for the first time in a while, things are easy right now for the Kansas City Chiefs. That defense balling out of control as well. That's my phrase for tonight. I'm balling out of control. Shout out to Future Hendrix, baby. 310-840-4910. The moment of truth is here, America. Give me your top team in the National Football League through the first 2 weeks. If you listened at the start of the show, I told you what this first month is. It's the talking stage in a relationship. If y'all out there getting jiggy with it on the Tinder app, Christian Mingle, Black People Meet, whatever the hell you do to find Facebook dating, whatever you do, you know it. When you get that number, you're not just immediately going to go on a date. You're not just immediately going to be head over heels for the person. It's the talking stage. You got to figure out if they're crazy or not. You got to figure out

0: if the breath's thing or not. You got to find that out before the talking stage ends, by the way. You can't exit the talking stage if you find out the person has bad hygiene. It's just a non-negotiable. 310-840-4910. Give me your top team in the National Football League going into week number three. Let's go to Matt in Michigan. What up, Matt?
1: What up? I won't give you my top team. I was saying to the screener, the Lions should be where the Saints are, considering the Lions won that game. And
0: what?
1: Ravens number three. Yeah, they won. That's the
0: Dude,
1: one.
0: The Lions defense looks like the worst in the NFL right now.
1: Hey, well, if we get the secondary cleaned up, it'll be all right.
0: That's the problem. No one's coming to clean it up.
1: Yes. But the fact that you have the Saints in front of the Lions, considering the Saints lost, is absolutely ridiculous in my eyes. And the Ravens at number three, that's a joke as well. So.
0: Are the Ravens a joke at number three because they lost to the Saints?
1: Well, they're just overrated every year. Lamar chokes in the playoffs. They're not even going to make the playoffs.
0: Hey, the list is subjective and is fluid, my friend. I appreciate the call. 310-840-4910 is the number. Give me your top team in the National Football League entering week number three. The WVUer says the Seahawks are near the top, but other teams' defenses now have tape on Drew Lock. They're going to figure him out. Can Seattle's defense compensate? I think that's fascinating, talking about the way that Drew Lock looked. Think about how pedestrian their offense looked in the season opener, talking about Seattle. And then think about how much better he looked with a full week of practice reps. It's why I think the Giants still have a shot. You give Jameis a full week of practice reps, I guarantee you he looks better than what he looked last night. Seattle's defense, though, is going to keep them in the fight and in the conversation all year long. I said it when Darnold got hurt. I didn't think it was something that was crippling for this group simply because I think it's a quarterback-friendly scheme and it's everything else that helps them win. The quarterback, just peon. You know what I'm saying? He's just the guy when it comes to the Seattle Seahawks. 310-840-4910. Let's go to Emily in San Diego wanting to check in. Who is your top team in the NFL going in to week number three?
2: Oh, now you should remember, it's the Chiefs. How about those Chiefs?
0: How about them? Huh?
2: Hey, you know what I want to say first, though? I was online to talk to you yesterday. I want to tell you that people were really hard on you, and it wasn't fair.
0: What are you talking about, Ms. Emily? Wait, when? What? Give me the context. Spill the tea. I don't read all the comments.
2: No. On the show yesterday, last night.
0: The people were hard on. Okay, I got it.
2: The callers were hard on you about how you were taking the
0: she doesn't defend
2: injury.
0: Josh this way.
2: No, I just thought that they were a little harsh on you.
0: Emily,
2: you have such a great personality.
0: Emily, I appreciate it. You need to call in and continue to give disclaimers. If you mess with me, Miss Emily's coming for you online. There we go. Miss Emily, I appreciate you. As always, my friend, good to hear from you. Hope to hear from you soon. 310-840-4910 is the number here on Westwood One Sports Tonight. Give me your top team in the National Football League going into week number three. It has been a pretty eventful start to the season. But as I continue to say, with the current culture of the preseason in the NFL and the current culture of the offseason program as far as training camp, it's going to be hard. It's going to be hard to get a concrete idea on what teams are after 2 weeks of football. So we're doing our best here with the Super Six Pack. 310-840-4910. I've got Kansas City as the top team in the National Football League after 2 weeks. I think they're back at the top of the mountain. The defense is playing well. I love the way that the offense closed it out the other night with the run game with Kenneth Walker. I told you all he was going to be the most impactful free agent signing. That has been the case to this point. Johnny in Atlanta wants to check in. Johnny, what's going on?
3: What's going on in there? Hey, I don't know if they're going to be the top team, but y'all got to get a look at the Las Vegas Raiders, man. I like what Coco Chain's doing down there. Hey, I'm, you know, I don't even want to talk about that, but hey, that's my take on my thing about that. Like, look at what they're doing.
0: They haven't played nobody, though, Johnny.
3: Hey, but he is lighting it up. He's being who they put in front of him, right? He's being who they put in front of you right now. And then I got one thing about Tell the Truth Tuesday.
0: Okay, well, what's
3: if
0: up?
3: If your commander's defense is bad, why are y'all going to play Rush Daniels back? But the thing is right now, if y'all continue to lose and y'all in the top pick, would y'all go to Trinidad James and
0: gold ball. All in my just, chain. Gold hey, all in my watch. He met Trinidad Chambliss. Don't believe me, just watch.
3: Yeah. So, that's crazy. Hey, that's tell the truth.
0: Johnny, you just told us a lot about you. You rock with Trinidad James, Johnny. You got gold all in your chain, brother.
3: Hey, man, I love what he did with Ole Miss. So I'm like, man, hey, my Falcons continue doing like this. Hey, come on here. I love that Ole Miss game. So he made a fan out of me. So, hey.
0: Johnny, I appreciate you as always, man. Keep that gold all in your chain and your watch, brother. 310-840-4910. He said so much right there that it was hard to even, like, did he give his top team in the NFL?
4: I don't even know if he did, because I think, one, anyone that uses the name Cargo Chains is always going to get a laugh out of me.
0: Yeah.
4: Because I call Kirk Cousins that, too. But it's funny to hear other people call Kirk Cousins Kirko Chains. If you had a bingo card for the show tonight, I did not have Trinidad James being mentioned on the show tonight, but I'm happy he was.
0: Yeah. Trinidad James, man. You know, he's an Atlanta rapper too, so the fact that Johnny's from Atlanta, he's a local dude. He had a run. He had that one song, All Gold Everything, but then there was another song that he ended up having. I can't remember it. Maybe we'll bump back from commercial break with it if we could get deep in our Trinidad, I almost said Trinidad Chambliss bag, our Trinidad James bag. 310-840-4910. I got the Kansas City Chiefs as the top team in the NFL as we get geared up for week 3. It is a Tell the Truth Tuesday edition of Westwood One Sports Tonight. Who do you have as your top team in the NFL as we get geared up for week number 3 of the regular season? Let's go to... Oh, I was going to go to my girl, but she dropped. Gina, you got to be patient, baby girl. Mr. Positive. What's going on, brother?
5: Hello? Hello?
0: Happy birthday to you. Happy birthday to you. Happy birthday. Boom shakalaka. Mr. Positive. Happy boom shakalaka to you. You're a special.
5: Whoa. LW, thank you very much, D-Day. Thank you. Oh, my God. You
0: hold made on, my Denton day, say my a damn birthday. Thing. Why? Hold on, Mr. Positive. Why are you thinking Denton? Yeah. Denton did not say anything. This was not his idea.
5: You know, he's...
0: Y'all just, well... Denton's a lovable guy. I get it.
5: Hey, real quick, my wish is that everybody's dream that's listening, all their dreams come true, and you're right. Oh, my God, I'm nervous. It's my Bills and the Kansas City Chiefs. My heart says the Bills, but my brain will give the edge to the Kansas City Chiefs, and you know how I love Josh Elvis Allen. Thanks for taking my call, you guys. Everybody go for your dreams. Dog, thank Bob. You, guys. Love y'all.
0: As always, hope you enjoyed your birthday, buddy. 310-840. You know, my uncle was telling me earlier.
4: I'll take the credit.
0: Yeah, I know you will. My uncle was telling me earlier, you know, I love y'all show, but when y'all get to laughing, man, y'all just too foolish. I said, Uncle, you got to just stick around, baby. You know how that 2 a.m. hour gets on the East Coast? It gets raunchy here on Westwood One Sports Tonight. Go get raunchy on the phones if you all tell me a team that I don't agree with. 310-840-4910 is the number here on Westwood One Sports Tonight. It is a Tell the Truth Tuesday edition of the program. So we brought you another installment, a Nell Super Six Pack. If you're just joining us, my top six teams in the NFL are as follows. Number 6, the Seahawks. Number 5, the Niners. Number 4, the Bengals. Number 3, the Ravens. Number 2, the Bills. And number 1, the best team in all of the land. As we get geared up for week number 3, I got the Kansas City Chiefs. Who's your top team in the NFL as we get geared up for week number 3? 310-840-4910 is the number. I see you all filing in on the phones. Your calls on your top team in the NFL next here on Westwood One Sports Night.
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0: almost lost me this. 310-840-4910. I'm having like a real burping issue tonight. You all probably, if you listen regularly, you can probably tell when I've like chugged a bunch of water right before starting the segment. I got to stop doing that because it's very uncomfortable. 310-840-4910. Nell Super Six Pack, top six teams in the NFL. What we're discussing right now, I want your calls at 310-840-4910. Give me your top team in the NFL. I'll run through the Super Sex Pack. Super Sex Pack. Super Sex. Oh! I love it, baby. No, this is not going to help you with your sex game, but it will help you in terms of making some bets in the NFL. My Super Six Pack. Top six teams in the NFL. Number six, the Seahawks. Number five, the Niners. Number four, the Bengals. Number three, the Ravens. Number two, the Bills. Number one, the Chiefs. Oliver, you're elite for that. 310-840-4910. Let's go to, Miss Gina. Calling out of Delaware. What's going on, Gina?
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0: What?
1: Woo! I'm liking that. Give me some of that sex back. So listen, I am tell the truth Tuesday. You can't handle the truth, baby. Listen
0: no, you
1: to me.
0: Can't, Ms.
1: First
0: Gina.
1: Of all, first yes, of ma'am. All, I am not the sister of Mr. Positive, but I could be a distant cousin of Debbie Downer. Okay, So let's go. You know who my team is. It is number one. Tell the truth. Tuesday is number 17, the Buffalo Bills. And the only thing that separates us from the Kansas City Chiefs is a Super Bowl ring. Granted, our defense is not where it should be. We need to make some very big splashes and we need to step it up, but we got to cultivate. We got to gel. We got to give us time with Mr. Leonard, who's on the field. But number 17.
0: The defense
1: 17,
0: looks good, though, Miss Gina. That pass first looked all right now.
1: What?
0: The pass rush looked pretty good.
1: Oh, hell yeah. DJ Moore's got to come back. All right. Keon Coleman, that was my underdog. He is coming back. He had a two-year kind of slow start, but you know what? He's a man. He's maturing. He's stepping up. He's going to his meetings, and he's showing who's boss. I'm going to tell you something, Linnell. I loved Sean McDermott. He did a lot for us. But for the sure. time is changing. Bob Seger, turn your page because the Buffalo Bills
0: Gina,
1: are in
0: did you hear
1: stadium.
0: The analogy I used earlier? I feel like Joe Brady is a better play caller because Sean McDermott is not hovering over him. It's like when you're a teenager and your parents leave you with the free crib, you act a little reckless. You act a little wild. And for the Bills, that recklessness, Miss Gina, is helping them out. I got to let you run.
1: I understand.
0: I appreciate the call as always, my friend.
1: Go.
0: 310-8. Go Bills. We love you, Miss Gina. 310-840-4910. Denton. I can't wait to go back and listen to that.
2: I mean, she might love you a little bit more. She wants in on the
0: She wants in on the Super Sex Pack. What a show it has been here tonight. In reality, though, the one thing that Miss Gina did bring up about the Bills that I don't think is getting enough credit, while Josh Allen and the offense have gone Kanye crazy, as I like to say, I'm glad she brought up Jim Leonard's defense. Greg Rousseau, Bradley Chubb. I keep blanking on the big boy's name in the middle. And he was one of my man crushes coming out of college. Their 6'7 defensive tackle that they have that I'm absolutely in love with. What's the brother's name? Deion Walker. Holy cow. From Kentucky. Boy, he was really good on Thursday night as well. The Bills defense, they got it going on, man. 310-840-4910. I didn't have them number one, though, because I think Kansas City's defense is a little bit better. 310-840-4910. Bunch of different places we could go. I see my main man hanging. We'll get to Rob in Connecticut coming up here in a second. Our guy, Rossi Day. It's been a while since we've heard from Super Rossi Day. I hope you know more about football than you do about basketball, brother.
3: What's good? It's Super Rossi Day. Is that what you said?
0: What else would I say, brother? That's who you are, man.
3: Oh, okay, what's going on? So
0: what's going on, man?
3: We're telling the truth. Tuesday, first of all, let me get to my top team, then I'm going to tell the truth. My top team is Kansas City. They got the best dynamic duo. They got the best dynamic duo thus far. People try to count out Holmes. They're stupid. Sure. They're crazy for counting this man out. And you got Kenneth Skywalker. Seattle is super stupid for giving up one of the best running backs there is. Now, So I got Kansas City number one. Mm-hmm. I would like it to be the Ravens, man, but they too wishy-washy as of right now. Until they
0: who do you rock with, Super Rossi Day? Who's your team that you actually root for?
3: The Ravens, man, but I can't trust them, so I got to go with Kansas City first, then the Ravens. But let me tell the truth, though. I'm going to tell the truth about every African-American host. If you're not talking about Kaepernick getting a tryout, shame on you. It's time for Kaepernick to get his tryout. He has his book out.
0: This is a tell the truth Tuesday
3: edition. I need you to talk about Kaepernick getting his tryout, man.
0: 3-2-1, you'll be saying goodbye. 310-840-4910 is the number here on Western One Sports Night. Let's do this. Let's go to Jake in Dallas. What up, Jake?
4: Linnell, man. Hey, huge fan.
0: Appreciate you, dog.
4: I think I'm a Cowboys fan, obviously. It's kind of hard over here for us.
0: Yeah, look now. I'm okay. If you were calling to check on me, know that I'm okay. Know that I'm okay, bro.
4: I know. I heard you the other night, and I actually called in last night, but I wasn't able to get through. But I wanted to say that I think, I think the Bills are the best, man. And but you got me kind of conflicted in talking about Kansas City's defense, and you're completely right. I think Kansas City's got it going on, especially with Ken Skywalker. It's a bad man, right?
0: I'm about to say, man, doesn't it feel like –
4: I wanted to tell you that you weren't
0: – Yeah, go ahead.
4: Go ahead.
0: I was about to say, doesn't it feel like we're almost back to like that 2021, 2022 time where it's Kansas City, Buffalo, Baltimore –
4: Vegas,
0: in that top four in the AFC. That's what it feels like to me.
4: Yeah, man. And can I say something about last night? You're talking about Jackson Dart being out.
0: Sir.
4: I think they really would have made a really big difference if he would have stayed in, obviously. And I think it would have been close, but I still don't think they would have won, but I would have loved to see what Jackson Dart would have did. I mean, obviously it hurt whenever, you know, they smashed the Cowboys, and then, at least we got the dub on Washington, and I know that was rough for you.
0: Offense to look the way that it looks Sunday, the defense is going to take about a month, bro. It's a lot of new pieces, a lot of moving parts on that defense, so it's going to take a while. The fact that the offense had a good day, I think that's the silver lining, Jake. I appreciate you as always, brother. I got to let you run, man. 310-840-4910 is the number. My main man, Coach Turner, out in D.C., what's going on, baby? Welcome into Western One Sports Night.
5: Hey, Linnell, how you doing, man? Long time no hear from you, bro.
0: I'm about to say, man, I ain't heard from you on my national show, man. You normally call me locally in D.C.
5: Yeah. So I had to find out where you were, bro. You know, I'm normally talking to you on the local show, but I'm glad that you've gotten where you are. You're a bad dude, man.
0: Appreciate you, man. What you got? Who do you think is the top
5: team
0: in football here?
5: Man, I think you're sleeping on them L.A. Rams, man. All those Rams are going to be the best team in the NFL, I think. That offense is working. That defense is going to be the best defense.
0: I think the only concern I have with them, and I agree with you, I think they were the first team closest to making it. I think I had them at 7 here. The only concern that I got is when they play a legit pass rush. And last night they played a legit pass rush, Coach. But no Jackson Dart. You know, obviously the defense playing way too many snaps. It was a game in which that pass rush wasn't really impactful. The jury's still out on L.A. for me. I think they got a personality disorder, Coach. You can't go across the pond and show off the way that they did and then win against the Giants with no Dart and think that it's going to totally change my view on you. I got to let you run, Coach. Good hearing from you, baby. Appreciate you checking in, man. 310-840-4910. If you're just joining us, Nell's Super Six Pack, my top six teams in the NFL. You know how we do it each and every Tuesday here on Western One Sports Night. The three teams that were the closest to making the list, they're knocking on the door. Number three, I had the New Orleans Saints. I know people are going to be frustrated about that. Do your research is all I ask you to do. What New Orleans has done up front along the offensive line and the defensive line, Chase Young within the top 7 in the NFL right now in pressures, they're balling, man. And Tyler Shuck and Chris Olave, for my money right now, a top 6, top 7 wide receiver quarterback duo in football. Tyler Shuck through 2 weeks leads the NFL in passing yards. Saints at number 3, Vikings at number 2, Rams at number 1 in terms of knocking on the door. The official Super Six Pack. Number six, the Seattle Seahawks. Number five, the San Francisco 49ers. Number four, the Cincinnati Bengals. Number three, the Baltimore Ravens. Number two, the Buffalo Bills. Number one, the Kansas City Chiefs. I know there was a lot of debate on the phones about whether or not Buffalo or Kansas City should be number one. If you're just joining us, the difference maker to me, I think they're dead even. I think the defense for Kansas City, though, because I trust Coach Spags, his track record, a little bit more proven than Jim Leonard in Baltimore. But I will say this about Buffalo and what they have with the pass rush. It's going to continue to get better throughout the course of the season. And right now, between Dallas Turner in Minnesota and Greg Rousseau in Buffalo, they've been the best two edge rushers in all of the National Football League. So, Bills fans, I don't have you one yet. Just keep your patience. 310-840-4910 is the number. We'll go on campus and go around the landscape of college football with Denton Day coming up in about 20 minutes. When we come back, more of your calls. Give me your top team in the NFL next.
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1: Feels like tonight, Westwood One Sports Night, is getting off the rails again, man. 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Now, it is a Tell the Truth Tuesday edition of Westwood One Sports Night. Because of that, coming up in about 40 minutes, we'll get you numbers that matter, the top numbers that tell the story of week number two of the National Football League. And then 2 a.m. Eastern time, exactly 1 hour, our guy Sam Bruckhouse, SoomerSports.com. He is going to join the program. We'll dabble in the world of college football as well, coming up as we go on campus with our guy Denton Day. 310-840-4910. Is the number. We got some big time news in the NFC North in terms of the injury front. Bears backup Tyson Bagent in the concussion protocol. We may see Case Keenum coming up on Monday Night Football for the Bears against the Eagles. That's if Caleb Williams with that hamstring injury isn't able to go. Another team within the North lost their best offensive lineman. We'll give you the details on that coming up here in a second as well. I want your top team in the National Football League, though, guys. 310-840-4910. Trevor calling out from Manolia, wanting to check in. Trevor, what's going on, man? Welcome in to Westwood One Sports Night.
2: What's going on, guys? How you doing?
1: Doing good, baby. Doing good.
2: I'm down in New Orleans. I'm a 20-year transplant from Western New York.
1: Ah, okay. Work got you down there?
2: Yeah.
1: Gotcha. Okay.
2: I don't disagree with your ranking. I'm a Bills fan, so I would put them at one, but it's hard to top KC right now. You know, they just always find a way to win, and that's what Buffalo's got to do. But I agree with you. Deion Walker is just an absolute stud.
1: I love him, dog. And you know what's crazy? When he was the only reason I think he fell to the fourth round, dude, is because he is 6'7". What people – 6'7". Yeah. Jeez Louise. I can't help myself. I can't say six tonight. I keep saying sex. I got a problem. But the thing is, you're right. The thing is, though, when you're 6'7 playing defensive line, bro, it's easy for linemen to get up under you. It's hard to play with good pad level. That's the only question I had about him. His motor at that size, incredible. What did you think about my analogy I made, brother, of saying Joe Brady's calling the game a little bit more comfortably because Sean McDermott's not over the top of him?
2: Yeah, I agree with that. That makes sense. Just like Gina from Delaware, I love Sean, but you know, you got to make a change at some point. And the defense definitely needs to grow into this new scheme because they're looking a little loose right now, giving up over 30 points in the first 2 weeks. But
1: you've played two good offenses, but if you watch the Texans on Sunday, whoof, they had a rough go at it against Cincy, who I think is one of the better defenses now. So, like I said, it's fool's gold right now. We're in the talking stage, brother. We got to be patient. Yeah. Until it's time to date. I appreciate you chiming in as always, man. Enjoy the rest of your morning. 310-840-4910. Let's go to Tyler in Oregon, wanting to check in. Tyler, what's going on, buddy? Welcome into Westwood One Sports Night.
3: Hey, how you doing? I was wondering, what do you think about the 49ers? I do like the other team you're talking about, Kansas City.
1: Mm-hmm. There's really no issue with San Fran. And if you're a Niners fan, this may annoy you a little bit, but it's just
3: no, it's okay, because I'm originally from the Bay Area, San Francisco. I just moved to Oregon, so I do like Kansas City, too. I like Travis Kelce, so...
1: The only issue I got with San Fran, Tyler, is I feel like it's inevitable. Like, they're going to get hurt at some point, and I hate looking at life like that. I'm not a negative Nancy. I look at life with a glass half full, but it's just been their history, brother, like...
3: No, I respect you. I know I was going to say I've liked that team. I've liked Kansas City. So, you know, I mean, I'm back and forth. You know, I know they haven't did good for a while, but then they did win a couple times. But, you know, it just, I don't know. But you said you liked Kansas City you were talking about?
1: Yeah, definitely. I like Kansas City. I think the offense is in a groove right now that they haven't been in Pat's career. And I think defensively, they're back is how I would describe it. I appreciate the call as always, buddy. 310-840-4910 is the number. In terms of the pecking order right now in the NFL, in this Super 6 pack that I have, and really we got to start calling it a Super 9 pack, The Saints are the team that I know everyone's going to have an issue with. America's probably a little bit late on getting to New Orleans. Some of you would say I'm early on being on New Orleans. I like where they have them in the trenches. I think their pass rush is real. There's a path to them winning that division. And you never know if you've got to go to New Orleans for a playoff game. That environment, if the fan base is into it, is one of the toughest places to play in all of the National Football League. So it is going to be fascinating. In terms of the list, people keep bringing up San Francisco. We've had a couple callers bring up the Niners. And I feel bad, honestly, with the commentary that I got on them. It's one of them things where it's like, man, history tends to repeat itself. When you show me something over and over and over again, it's hard for me not to believe that's who you are. They're already dealing with attrition at wide receiver as Deshaun Stribling, their second round pick, is, you know, now on the injured reserve list. Mike Evans is on the injury report with a hip. He might not be able to play. DeMarcus Robinson is out 3 to 6 weeks. He had a high ankle sprain in the game on Sunday. Romello Height, their pass rusher, is about to get surgery. It's incredible. We did get an update on on Brandon Ayuk. Kyle Shanahan saying this week, nah, he's not an option for us as we continue to deal with attrition at wideout. Ain't that something? 310-840-4910 is the number here on West Coast Sports Night. We'll get to numbers that matter coming up in about 34 minutes as well. Sam Bruckhaus, SoomerSports.com, going to join us top of the 2 o'clock hour on the East Coast. We'll go on campus with Denton Day coming up in about 13 minutes. But right now, more of your calls, 310-840-4910. I want your best team in the National Football League. And tell me why, man. 310-840-4910. For those of you that think I'm being hard on the Rams, I just think they look like two different teams in week one and week two. So I got to see a little bit more. Just a little bit more. Let's go to Rob in Connecticut. What's going on, Rob?
4: Hey, Linnell. What's going on, my friend?
1: What's going
4: Everything's good? Everything's good,
1: my man. How about you?
4: Tell the truth, Tuesday, you know, I have to admit, I miss you at the 8 o'clock spot on Saturday and Sunday.

0: now, but I guess I got to listen to you at nighttime. That's all right, though. I enjoy you. And also, Gina, I'm a big fan of Gina's out of Delaware. I hear her in the morning with Joe and Jeremy on WGR. She's an awesome, awesome fan. I love her to death. Shout out to Gina. Anyways, listen, I don't
1: I know you're happy about the list.
0: Oh, yeah. I mean, I still have PTSD with the 13 seconds, so you know I don't like the Kansas City Chiefs at all. Yeah. But listen, it's tight. It's really, really tight. And you're talking about my boy, Deion Godzilla Walker. I call him Godzilla because that boy is mean, boy. And the reason why he got picked in the fourth round was because they were kind of, I think teams were skeptical and we were skeptical because he had back problems at Kentucky. But you know what? He doesn't seem to have back problems now. He's only
1: a dude that size having
0: now.
1: A back injury is tough too. So I get it. Like you're saying, I get why there was some hesitation.
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1: There's some very tough injury news out of the NFC North. Packers starting right tackle Zach Bacobuelli, formerly known as Zach Tom, torn patellar tendon, and he's going to miss the remainder of the 2026 season. When healthy, he is, without a shadow of a doubt, the best offensive lineman for the Green Bay Packers. Big win for the Pack this past weekend against the Jets. If you're a Packers fan out there right now, first

0: 5 is the San Francisco 49ers dominating performance over the Miami Dolphins this weekend. Brock Purdy played his tail off. George Kittle got into the end zone for the first time this season. San Francisco showed us in the opener, right, just how legit they are, punching the Rams in the mouth. They got the Cardinals coming up to about if you're Green Bay. I think the one thing that Packers fans are probably a little frustrated with and what would help them make this list, right, they got to get that run game going. They got to get the run game going. And if – I think on Sunday, Jordan Love had the fastest time to throw in the entire National Football League. I think it was 2.3 seconds to throw. If they don't get the run game going, this offensive line isn't good enough to support Jordan Love in a just traditional straight drop-back passing game. That's the one thing that I'm a little bit worried about. But the vibes in Green Bay seem to be off, if I'm being honest. Like, Packer fans are upset. I get the injury up front to the offensive line today. Like, that's a gut punch. I feel it. But it's like, you gotta take the bad with the good if you pick up what I'm putting down. I always look back at, this was like my junior year or my sophomore year of high school going into my junior year. That spring, man, I was on the high school basketball team. And I got pulled off the team earlier in the season. Y'all know how I get down. I'm the youngest in charge, but I was raised by some folks from the old school. My aunt and uncle had a rule. You get a grade lower than a C on your report card, you're getting pulled off the team. I knew the rules. I didn't follow them. I got a grade lower than a C. They pulled me off the team. And the next date that I look forward to with that is report card day, because I know that's when I can get off punishment. Report card day comes out. And I'm rushing to get home to show my aunt and uncle the report card. I find out that there is a 6'7" madman roaming the halls looking for me because his girlfriend was cheating with me. Goes by the name of, you know what, I'm not even going to name drop him. Know this, he's an assistant at Wake Forest right now, so for their basketball program. So shout out to my good brother. Who turned into a good brother after chasing me. Why did I go on that long tangent just now? I went on that long tangent to tell Packers fans there's a light at the end of the tunnel, right? Just because you lost, you know, your best starting offensive lineman for the season, understand that you still get to take your report card home and get off punishment. Even though there's this 6'7" madman roaming the halls looking to rip your face off, you got off punishment, you know? 310-840-4910 is the number. Give me your best team in the National Football League as we get geared up for week number 3. Let's go to Myron in Dallas, who's been holding the longest. What's up, Myron?
1: Youngest in charge. Hey, man. Let me start off with Tell the Truth Tuesday. Man, my Cowboys, I doubt that we even make the playoffs, bro.
0: Oh, Myron.
1: Negative. it may come that way. I mean that in a good way. It's Tell the Truth Tuesday. Mm-hmm. And with that being said, mm-hmm. I want to tell the truth. I'm so happy that you said 1, 2, 3 gone on that brother from Detroit. Man, he needs to get off of it with that Colin Kaepernick junk. Everybody that knows anything about football knows what happened, but also knows that there's no

0: way that this guy could come back in the NFL, in college, hell, probably not even in high school, and do anything of relevance. And then I want to leave you with, man, yes, I love Gina. You need to get her on your show, bro, as a regular instead of that lady.
1: Look, if y'all listen, man, Miss Gina always call us now.
0: Yeah, I know. That's why I said you need to bring it to the front line when she does call. Because here's the thing. Yeah. The lady got knowledge, bro.
1: No, she does. She knows what she's talking about.
0: Oh, definitely. And I love that. I would love to sit down and watch a football game with her. Because,
1: Myron, brother, I will say this, man. I go by the youngest in charge. I'm a man of many talents. I don't know how good of a matchmaker I play. Myron, I don't know what your love like looking like, brother. I don't know what Miss Gina's love like. Y'all two of my favorites now. Y'all two of my favorites. Hey, hold on now. You need to know how old she is, brother. Hold on.
0: Hey, I know
1: assuming.
0: How old I am, and I like her young.
1: I appreciate the call, Myron. You bad, boy. What?
0: Your sex, don't give me some.
1: Yeah, give me some of that sex back. Look. Y'all cutting up on this joint tonight, man. 310-840-4910. What a show this is, boy. Give me your top NFL team. That's what we're talking about on the sports front. And do you think Myron and Miss Gina would make a good couple? can we go there? Like, am I allowed to go there? Myron going to get on me. That's my man. Miss Gina's probably saying, what now? Oh, she's saying all the nail. One of the two, baby. 310-840-4910. David is in D.C. wanting to chime in. David, what's going on, man?
2: Hey, man, I just wanted to say the Colts that I said Kansas City. Indianapolis look good, man. I mean, they could have won that game. It's not like Kansas City ran over them. I'm serious, man.
1: I know you serious. I'm not. Hold on, brother. I know you serious.
2: I like Indianapolis, though, man. They have a good team, man.
1: I think they opened some eyeballs on Sunday night. My problem is that defense is one of the worst tackling defenses in the NFL. They've given up a league high 300 plus yards after the catch.
2: You're right. Let me ask you one more thing about.
1: Sir.
2: My skins. What's up with the quarterback? You think he's coming back?
1: I think Jaden Daniels will be back in a couple of weeks with a brace on. He wants to play. He has to play. As long as – and I'm okay with him playing too, David. As long as there's, you know, no potential for long-term injury with the elbow. And it's a non-throwing elbow. He'll be all right, man.
2: He seems like he's – yeah, he need to look like he need to put on some weight or something. Don't he seem a little small?
1: I think that's just the way that he's built, brother. I think – he's just got the type of wiry frame that no matter how much weight he puts on, he's going to look a certain way to the naked eye. David, I appreciate you as always, brother. 310-840-4910 is the number here on Westwood One Sports Night. If you're just now joining us, it is a Tell the Truth Tuesday edition of Westwood One Sports Night, bringing you the most highly anticipated power ranking segment in all of sports talk radio. Nell's Super Six Pack, top six teams in the NFL, teams that were knocking on the door. Saints, Vikings, Rams, the closest to actually making the list. Number six, Seattle. Number five, San Francisco. Number four, the Cincinnati Bengals. Double-clicking on the Bengals here real quick. That defense, we're going to get you some numbers on their defense and numbers that matter in about 20 minutes, but they are humming and have damn sure passed the eye test at this point. They're at number four. Number three, the Ravens. I know there's some issues with some of you out there that I have Baltimore on the list. They lost by a possession, guys. Like, them losing at the end of regulation should not be an indictment on who they are. And I think the Saints are a lot better than maybe you all are giving them credit for. Ravens coming at number three. 2-1 is just a flip-flop, it feels like, across the country. Everyone's in agreement that Kansas City and Buffalo right now look like the top two teams. If you're not, I want to hear from you, baby. 310-840-4910. I got the Bills number two and the Chiefs coming in at number one. Let's go to Jim in Kansas City. Wanting to check in. Jim, what's going on, man?
3: I think the Jets, buddy.
1: Is this the young brother from last night, man? You going? What did you just say? 310. Good God Almighty. Keith in Canton. What's up, Keith?
4: What's up, bro?
1: What it do, baby? How you
4: doing? I'm going with Cincinnati, and don't give up on the Browns.
1: I haven't, brother.

0: Well, if you listen to me on Sunday night, Deshaun balled out this week, man. He did.
1: Yes, he did. Yes, he did. I want to say one more thing. I was watching an NFL player. His name is Isaiah Knox, MMA. He knocked the guy out in 18 seconds.
0: Isaiah Knox.
1: With Case Thunder.
0: Tell the Truth Tuesday, baby. Appreciate the call. 310-840-4910. You know what this feels like? This is like, because we're about to go on campus coming up here momentarily with Denton Day. This is like going out and having a Four Loko before class. That's what this is like, is we're about to go on campus here and spin around the landscape of college football. In 40 minutes, Sam Bruckhouse, Sumersports.com, going to join us, 2 a.m. Eastern time, as we enter the final hour of power. I'll bring you numbers that matter coming up in exactly 20 minutes. I see a couple of you waiting on the lines. We'll get to you coming up momentarily. 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

0: Westwood One Sports Night, they tell the truth Tuesday edition of Westwood One Sports Night continues as we rock out with you, getting you up to 3 a.m. Eastern time. In about a half hour, our pal Sam Bruckhaus, SoomerSports.com, is going to join the program. Always love catching up with him. In about 14 minutes, we'll continue to run through your calls on your top team in the NFL, plus bring you numbers that matter, the top stats that told the story of week number two of the National Football League season. Before we do that, though, get your backpacks ready, sharpen your pencils. It's time to go on campus with a guy, Denton Day, giving us the latest in the world of college football.
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2: Hey, give me my theme music.
0: You know, she does a much better job of leading it in than I do. I tried to, you know, jock her swag a little bit.
3: The attempt was there. You know, we appreciate the attempt. You gave it the old college try.
0: There we go. D's get degrees, ladies and gentlemen.
3: So which direction do you want to start? Because we could look back at the weekend that was with Lane Kiffin and Ole Miss. We could look ahead to the crazy matchups that are available this weekend in the SEC. We got options, baby.
0: So let's actually hop in the time machine and go to last weekend, because I was fascinated by what happened. Wasn't a good performance for the old LSU Tigers, but Trinidad Chambliss, he balled out.
3: He looked really good, especially in the second half. Let me rephrase that. He looked really good on the possession they needed him in the second half. You know, that offense stalled, and when they needed him, he came up making plays. Sam Levitt is he's tough to watch at times. You know, I kind of liked him coming out of Arizona State, but this is the worst quarterback I would say that Lane Kiffin has had in a while.
0: You know,
3: he can't throw. Like Chambliss last year. Before that, it was Jackson Dart. Before that, it was Matt Corral. I mean, this is the worst quarterback that Lane Kiffin's had in a long time. I mean, missing the tight end wide open is just unexcusable. And it didn't cost him the game. They still had a lot of things.

0: have needed to do on that final possession. But then you set your coach up on that interception to get mogged. I mean, you've seen the memes of all of the defensive backs pointing at Lane Kiffin as they're running down the sideline. I mean, it was glorious, but that's tough.
1: So my thoughts on LSU, as you see the hat in the background, I may not be there too much longer.
0: I'm about to say, we going to switch that up or what?
1: Dude, the reason why everyone looked at this group and said, hey, we think they got a real shot to be a national champion contender, it's the defense. And that defense got shredded, albeit they got shredded by, for my money, the best quarterback in the country in Trinidad Chambliss. But I was thoroughly surprised at how poorly they played on the defensive side of the football in that game.
0: I was too. That just kind of is what they are, though. They can't tackle very well.
1: They try to make big sweeping hits. That's the problem.
0: Yeah, like sometimes you just got to just take the guy to the ground. I don't need a hit stick every single play.
1: To keep the theme of the show, just wrap it up. That's all I would say. Just
0: wrap it up on the on-campus sex pack.
1: Yeah, seriously. What else you got?
0: So we got a lot of great games this weekend. I mean, the SEC is dominating in terms of ranked-on-ranked matchups. Yeah. You get Texas and Tennessee at noon. That's going to be a big one. Arch Manning has kind of shut up a little bit because of some of the stuff that took place last week. But I think he's locked in. Like, that's kind of scary to me that Arch Manning is not talking a lot. He's back to what he was when he first came out of high school. But that matchup's going to be fun. We're going to learn a lot about the SEC teams because there's a lot of good ones right now.
1: Yeah,
0: but obviously they haven't played anybody, or most of them haven't really played anybody. So this will be a really good litmus test. And you also get Iowa and Michigan.
1: Yeah.
0: Woo.
1: Woo. Shout out to the Big Ten. Can I tell you the game that I'm actually kind of interested in because of how bad they beat up on their opponent this past weekend? You think they're doing more than just reading books nowadays at Northwestern Denton? They beat the hell out of Colorado. And they have an opportunity to go up against Campbell Sig in Indiana this weekend. Do they make it interesting? Indiana hasn't played anybody yet.
0: No, they have not. I hate that bit that Indiana does, but it's very SEC, where they just don't play anybody for the first three games, and then they start conference play. So here's the thing with Northwestern that is very different from years previous. Their coach, right? Their coach is just he's doing the thing. They are coaching good football. When they lost Pat Fitzgerald because of a scandal, who's now at Michigan State, they didn't really find anybody, it felt like, or they didn't have the tools necessary to compete at the Big Ten. And now they do. And it's like they become kind of fun to watch. This David Braun guy, which I guess he's the guy that's been there since Fitzgerald left, but they put the resources to it. So now you have good players. There are nerds that can play football.
1: Like, I'm about to say.
0: Like, those guys do exist.
1: Their game last week, it was the defense that was super impressive. Julian Lewis really couldn't do anything through the air. They're a fascinating bunch, man. I don't know a lot about this Northwestern team, if I'm being honest. The quarterback, I don't know how many. Is this his first year there? So it is his first year there. Talking about Aiden Chills. Previously at Michigan State, and then his freshman year he spent it at Oregon State. This is probably the most extended action he's going to get in his career as a starter. We'll see if he continues to play good ball, man. I'm interested in that one for sure.
0: You know, the quarterback's going three different schools in a very short sample size or a very short time frame. It's never going to be normal to me. It's not. But I'm glad that they are finding it. What did you think about Miami and Wake Forest? Because Miami looked human for the first time in really since like the national championship game.
1: It honestly makes me look at them and go, damn, if their schedule was just a wee bit tougher, would they get challenged by, like, I got to go look and see, like, do they see Louisville or SMU throughout the course of the season? What that game did, Denton, is got me thinking about what would happen if Miami had to play the other quality teams within the landscape of the ACC. And it also got me feeling like November 7th, they better bring their A game when they take on Notre Dame. We'll see what the Fighting Irish look like at that point. But yeah, to your point, like they looked human. I was more concerned about the Miami defense, though, Denton. Like that was the part of it that I was a little like, you know, that they spent a lot of money on that side of the football. They returned some dudes from that Natty team last year in the secondary. So I'm interested in it. And then Moton in the middle felt like he just wasn't impactful throughout the course of the game either.
0: Well, he left with an injury, came back. He made plays immediately when he came back and then kind of like faded throughout the course of the game. Now, I will say this. Gio Lopez, who's their quarterback at Wake Forest, who was the quarterback at UNC last year, I don't know what Bill Belichick was doing.
1: Wait, hold on, Dan. Are you serious?
0: Are you nuts?
1: He had this dude last year?
0: Yeah.
1: No, I'm saying he could play.
0: Oh, I thought you were about to say you don't think Gio Lopez can play. I was like,
1: No. I didn't know he was there last year.
0: Yeah, Gio Lopez was the guy that started the season for UNC, and then they just said, didn't work, and then they went a different direction. But yeah, he was at UNC, and they just ran an offense that did not fit him at all. I was like, did you watch anything about him at the previous stop? And apparently the answer to that was a no.
1: He's hooping to start the season, man. Seven touchdowns, one pick. And he's dual threat dude, too, man.
0: And he did, like, against Miami. So, like...
1: He was at South Alabama. Okay.
0: Well, so, and Wake Forest has the South Alabama offensive coordinator now. So, the guy that he was with at South Alabama is now at Wake Forest. But the ACC has positioned itself to be a really fun conference. Like, SMU and Louisville, outside of... the obvious LSU Ole Miss, that was the best game of the week last week because Lincoln Kienholz put on a show. Well, really, it was the running backs. But those two teams were really, really awesome. I mean, you had two running backs, one for each side, go over $175, which is crazy.
1: You think Wake covers versus Louisville? Our pals at DraftKings have them as 12.5-point dogs on the road. That's a noon kick on Saturday.
0: 12.5 on the road at noon after a big letdown. I mean, this is what is called a letdown spot in gambling. You just come off this huge win against a team like SMU, and then you see a team who theoretically you could overlook. Not to say they are, but you could theoretically overlook Wake Forest. So this does feel like a letdown spot for Louisville. I just love their quarterback, man. Like, I think Kienholz is really, really good. And I've texted you this personally. I figure it's time to share this with America. I mean, if you haven't jumped on the Heisman odds for Kienholz and Kamardio Taylor at Mississippi State, you might as well just throw a dollar or two on each of those and then hope that one of them actually pays off. Because, like, right now, I think in most spots, you're getting a pretty significant payout if one of those guys does end up winning the Heisman. And they'll have
1: even on a dollar bet.
0: even on a dollar bet. I mean, Kamardio Taylor, they're playing another ranked opponent this week. So, like, at Mississippi State, and he's the most talented quarterback that Mississippi State has had since Dak Prescott, but he can sling the ball, man. Like, he is really, really good.
1: Effortless arm talent, dude. And it feels like it's all upper body. I was watching a throw from him this weekend, and he's under pressure, and I'm like, dude, I would love for you to imagine if you start stepping into throws. I mean, he's gonna break the hands of the wide receivers.
0: Yeah, for
1: real.
0: He's
1: slinging this thing, dude. He's scary, and it honestly is part of, like you were saying earlier, it's what makes the SEC fun. We're going to see some separation, though, here in this SEC conference this weekend because of some of the ranked matchups that we have. One game that we started off talking about, but we didn't really go into any detail on. Do you think that this Texas defense puts Faison in the blender?
0: Yeah.
1: Yeah, you think he struggles?
0: Yeah, I mean, Colin Simmons in particular, going after a quarterback that hasn't really played. I mean, Brandon Faison's a freshman.
1: Yeah.
0: And now you're getting to play the number one ranked team in the country that's put in a lot of money on defense and has one of the best edge guys. You know, as far as edge talent goes this year in college football, it's not overflowing the way the quarterback and wide receiver is, but there are still some really good players, and Colin Simmons is a really, really good player. So, I mean, good luck to him. For your first real SEC test being against Texas, I mean, I would have drawn it up differently if I had the opportunity.
1: Yeah. That is the thing. And look, I'm worried because the Georgia Tech game in the first half, Georgia Tech was giving them everything that they can handle, and Faison Brandon didn't look too great. I think he finished under 50% completion percentage, so not the strongest day for him. Got anything else in the world of college football?
0: That's pretty much it. It'll be a fun weekend this weekend, though. I mean, all these ranked matchups in the SEC you know, we survived the first few weeks. College football always suck. It's like the preseason. Suck is relative, of course.

0: I mean, we had the good games with LSU and Ole Miss, SMU, Louisville, Ohio State, and Texas 2 weeks ago. But you're getting like some really fun matchups now that are going to turn a lot of heads. I mean, Oklahoma, Georgia's this weekend. Ole Miss and Florida is this weekend. And then, of course, Iowa and Michigan. So, yeah, you're going to get a lot of really good stuff here.
1: The D-gen gambler in me that wants to win off of a $5 bet, low-key thinking about, what if John Mateer decides to just throw it back like it's 2025 and just light up the Georgia defense this weekend? What are the odds of that happening?
0: You'd make a lot of money. I mean, Georgia right now is a 14-point favorite.
1: Says more about the way the sports books feel about OU as far as I'm concerned.
0: Yes. Georgia is very good. Yeah. But yes, they haven't played anybody either. They took the Indiana approach. Yeah.
1: Which, Campbell Sigg, you my dog, I don't like it. I love him in the State Farm commercials, though. He's been a gangster, is how I would put it. 310-840-4910 is the number here on Westwood One Sports Night. It is a Tell the Truth Tuesday edition of Westwood One Sports Night. We just hopped off of campus with our guy Denton Day going around the world of college football. Sam Bruckhaus is going to join us in 21 minutes for the final hour of power. I want your top team in the National Football League going into week three. I'll run through Nell's Super Six Pack real quick once again, and then we'll bring you another Tell the Truth Tuesday staple. Numbers that matter, the top numbers that told the story of week two of the NFL. That's next.
2: The Chargers, Texans, Bucks, and Colts are among playoff hopefuls with the dreaded 0-2 start. Can any of those teams turn it around and beat the odds to make the postseason? Westwood One Sports.
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0: Time here on Westwood One Sports Night, telling the truth here on Westwood One Sports Night, baby. Tuesday shows going into Wednesday mornings, always my favorite here during the NFL season. Nelson for Six Pack is what you all want to chime in on the phones. Those of you that are just now joining us here tonight, each and every Tuesday here on Westwood One Sports Night, we do tell the truth Tuesday, and I tell you my truth by giving you my top six teams in the NFL as we get geared up for the next week of games. We do the first three to not make the list and that were the closest to making it and knocking on the door. Saints, Vikings, Rams, number six in the official list. I got the Seahawks, number five, the Niners, number four, the Bengals, number three, the Ravens, number two, the Bills, number one, the Kansas City Chiefs. Who is your top team going into week number three of the NFL season? And do you take issue with my list? Brandon is in Chicago. What's going on, Brandon? Welcome in.
1: Yo, what's good, Luno? Thanks for taking my call, man.
0: Yes, sir. What's going on, man? How you doing?
1: Real quick, one thing. I don't even know why I'm wasting my breath with this, but one guy that went to college when Colin Kaepernick went to college and played football is Kellen Moore. And he's the head coach of the Saints. He's 38. Case Keenum is the third-string quarterback on the Bears. Yeah. He's basically a quarterback coach. He's going to play this weekend. He's 38. I don't see Colin Kaepernick getting a starting tryout job.
0: Brother, you are wasting your breath because there's no shot of it happening. If he wants to coach or whatever, maybe. But, like, that ship has sailed, man. And I honestly, the conversation with him is so far past sports at this point that it's not even worth having.
1: But just put it to bed, man. So with top teams, man, I gotta go with the Niners, man. Bang bang Niner gang, man. They got a full team of vets, and it's all coming together, man.
0: Do you worry about the injuries though? Do you worry about the injuries at all?
1: No, I'm not worried about the injuries because I think they're set on a goal and they're all want to get this chip, man. They're all older dudes. And they realize what time it is. And, that Mike Evans pickup was great. And, that running backfield, dude, they're four deep, dude. They got
0: a national champion at Kalon Black. You got
1: McCaffrey. Oh, my God.
0: It's a good duo, man. It is.
1: I got a tie, though. Maybe not a tie, but a close second is KC. And I love Kenneth Walker, the way he stands like Michael Myers in the backfield, like Ashton Gentry. I wish all the running backs would do that. That probably gives off some kind of tells, Some other running backs probably give off some tells by the way they do things. But you can't pick up any which way he's going, man. He's an insane madman.
0: Yeah. I appreciate the call as always, my brother. Appreciate you, man. 310-840-4910 is the number. I had to bookmark this graphic that was just put out there showing blitz rates and under pressure rate for defenses in the NFL. Something to watch as we continue to move throughout this early portion of the season, man. The trends and how they continue to play out through the first month. I say it all the time, and I've said it a lot here throughout the course of the show tonight. When it comes to the first month of the NFL season, man, because of the preseason culture, because of training camp culture, the first month of the season is going to look like hot garbage. And it's hard to come up with concrete, definitive, statements about teams because the sample size at this point is so small. 310-840-4910. Aaron is in New Mexico wanting to chime in. Aaron, what's going on, man? Welcome in to Westwood One Sports Night.
2: How you doing, man? Long-time listener, first-time caller, man.
0: I appreciate
2: you. I just have a quick question. You're sleeping on the Jacksonville Jaguars, man. And my question really is,
0: I was debating on? Can I let you in on a secret?
2: Go ahead.
0: It was between Jacksonville and New Orleans and Denver. Jacksonville, New Orleans, and Denver for that final spot on knocking on the door. So not sleep. Just want to see a little bit more. Their offensive line is my question right now. They got beat up front over the weekend.
2: I agree. And Brian Thomas Jr. needs to stop dropping passes. That's the worst. But I'm gonna say this, man. They have been building something in Jacksonville. I've been a long time Jacksonville fan, man, and they've been building something. And with Liam Cohen, coming in and doing what he's doing, letting Devin Lloyd walk you know, which is a big deal, but they're building something, man. And Trevor looks phenomenal. Parker Washington looks phenomenal.
0: Trevor's got to play better under pressure, man. That's the one thing really plagued him this year. I believe he's bottom four in QBR this year when under pressure. So that's gotta improve. I'm not sleep on Jackson. I'm a huge Travis Hunter fan, by the way.
2: Do you think that playing in Denver had something to do with it? Playing in that Mile High Stadium and all that in the second half and not being prepared?
0: I for sure think that's part of the equation, man. Denver's got a great home field advantage. That's why, you know, the AFC postseason going through them last year is what made it tricky, man. And that's why the Patriots got lucky, as far as I'm concerned. But a lot to be excited about with Jacksonville. I think that division's tough, though. So we'll see how they're able to fare throughout the rest of the year, man. I appreciate you as always, dog. 310-840-4910. Joe is in Seattle. Joe, what's up, man?
3: Hey, how's it going? Thank you for taking the call.
0: Of course.
3: But what criteria are you using for your top six? How could you possibly have Seattle at number six?
0: I have Seattle at number six because they're growing on me. Before the season started, I didn't pick the Seahawks to make the playoffs, buddy. I think they got lucky last year, and here is why. The defense I totally believe in, but it's rare, and it'll probably never happen again, a team advancing to the Super Bowl with a quarterback that led the NFL in turnovers. I was not a believer in Sam Darnold last year, and the reason why when he went down in week one I didn't think Seattle's season was over, it is one of the more quarterback-friendly schemes in the NFL. I think the offensive line and that wide zone run game is really what's most important for them. And you've got Jackson Smith and Jigba. So they're going to be fine. I'm bullish on them, though. Like, they're growing on me. The defense is legit. I just wonder, are they going to be able to get good enough quarterback play throughout the course of the year?
3: Without question. Sam Darnold, he proved that last year. We're 2-0 with the backup. Like you said, it's a quarterback-friendly scheme. The defense has picked up right where they left off.
0: It looks
3: they're only going to get better.
0: If I'm being honest.
3: I'm just trying to be humble. Actually, they are.
0: No, for sure. It looked good, man. It do.

0: Everybody's a year more comfortable with the terminology. You're a year more comfortable with the scheme. That's what happens, right, for sure.
1: Right. Even Worry's going to be better. Murphy's going to be better. The Rams' butt cheeks are already looking tight. They got a lot to live up to.
0: Look, I think you guys will whip them up front, and that's why I like you guys, or I like Seattle over the Rams. I think they're just better up front. I got to let you run because we're up against the clock, brother, but I appreciate the call as always, man. 310-840-4910 is how you hit us up. Wow. Tell the Truth Tuesday. Almost over. Final hour of power comes up on the other side. Our guy Sam Bruckhaus, Sumersports.com. He joins us next in our Westwood One Sports.
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0: heard the big voice guy. Sometimes known as the most trustworthy voice on the program. It is Westwood One Sports Night. With the youngest in charge, Linnell Willingham, getting you up to 3 a.m. Eastern Time. It is a Tell the Truth Tuesday edition of Westwood One Sports Night. Normally on Tell the Truth Tuesday, every Tell the Truth Tuesday, we bring you a staple segment called Numbers That Matter, helping us tell the story of what happened in the week that was in the National Football League. I figured this week I'd show off and bring out the big guns. When we're talking numbers, when we're doing a deep dive into the advanced analytics, there is one crew and really one man that I trust more than anybody across the country. My guy Sam Bruckhaus, SoomerSports.com and of Soomer Sports. Give him a follow on the X app at Sam Bruckhaus. That is Sam, pay close attention, Bruckhaus. Sammy B, what's going on, bull?
1: Hey, we got the young bosses in charge. It's late night, but these numbers are too good to not share. So thank you for having me on.
0: Yes, indeed, man. Appreciate you making some time for us here late night. 2 weeks in, I'm sure you've crunched a bevy of numbers to this point, my friend. What's the number that you think tells the story of the 2026 NFL season to this point, Sam?
1: I think it's under the radar, but if you really want to look at the success of a team like the Bills or the 0-2 record of a team like the Texans, you have to look at one thing, and that is defensive diversity. And I think in particular, you want to look at coverage. We have seen single high coverages be immensely ineffective. It's basically double or triple what we've seen in past years, but it is a slow trend going up of efficiency against single high coverages, in particular cover one man. And here's my thoughts, particularly on the Texans, as they go into another good offensive game this week against the Colts, is you play that cover one man and you rely a lot on cornerbacks and safeties and defenders who necessarily play in a very variable position. Year to year, it's very difficult to predict how defensive backs will cover. And when you're consistently playing man, that just increases. It's also what we call a weak link system, which means it only takes one person to break for a big play to happen. I think we've seen that against the Texans with regards to the Bengals, the Bills. I think we may see it this week. But I think that describes a lot of the Bills' success because the Lions did a lot of the same stuff and they got shredded apart. So I think defensive diversity, we saw it also with the Vikings blitzing immensely heavy. Other teams like the Raiders have also blitzed quite a bit.

0: I think that is kind of the number that goes under the radar because it's on defense and on broadcast. You can't always see some of the defense.
1: Right.
0: But if you want to explain some of the best teams' records, it really is related to the failures of cover one and cover three this year.
1: It's fascinating to hear. I want to double click on what you said about, you know, pressure this year in the National Football League. And when it comes to the more aggressive teams in terms of pressure rate and blitz percentage, do you notice a trend there that, hey, the teams that are being aggressive, sending extra guys, are they having better results on the defensive side as a result? I'm seeing it in Washington with my boys. Didn't happen last week against Dallas, but in the opener against Philly, that pressure busts some pipes. What is pressure and the pressure numbers showing you here in the first couple of weeks?
0: I think it's variable on the personnel. You look at a team like the Vikings, and I suspected going into the year this was going to look like a radical or extreme version of the Brian Flores defense, mostly because they let Jonathan Grenard go. And when I really dove deep into the metrics, Dallas Turner dropped about double the amount of Jonathan Grenard last year. What does that mean? I talked to a couple people within the Vikings organization. They said they viewed guys like Andrew Van Ginkle almost like a huge nickel, not just a big nickel, a huge nickel. And I expected they wanted to do the same thing and have a level of symmetry with Dallas Turner. Sure enough, who has one of the highest rates of unblocked pressures because teams don't know where he's coming from? Dallas Turner. He has 5 out of his 20 pressures, which is league leading. And so when I think you look at a team like the Vikings, it is due to personnel. But the particular call out I want to make is that I think the reason why teams are bringing all this heat is primarily due to the fact that teams are going under center substantially more. You look at a team like the Baltimore Ravens, who have made that decision, bringing on offensive coordinator Declan Doyle, who was with Ben Johnson. And the Saints ran a lot of blitzes in those A and B gaps from off-ball linebackers because they immediately want to get interior pressure in the quarterback's face when he's dropping back or turning his back to the offense via play action. So I think really it's more of a yin and a yang. If offenses are going to go more under center to try to, you know, distract defenses from what they're actually trying to do, utilize more play action, the yang to that is to send disguised blitzers from the second level right in the face of the quarterback.
1: Sam, I want to ask you about the Houston Texans. They're the 0-2 team that I said I have the most confidence in because I just believe in the defense. As I've done a deeper dive on them and went back and rewatched this past weekend, if they're not going to be able to run the football and they're going to drop C.J. Stroud back damn near 50 times, they won't win 6 games. What's the issue currently plaguing Houston, and is there a solution to it in your mind?
0: Yeah, I think the problem is they continue to try to do the same thing over and over and over again. They, in particular, at the beginning of games, like to run on first down, and it typically doesn't work. Then they flip it over the defensive side of the ball, and they're playing immensely risky ball in the same ball they've played for 3 years. They're not going to blitz, and like we said at the top of the segment, they're going to play single high coverage and really trust their defensive backs to play tight coverage. When you're facing good quarterbacks, that's not going to work. Then you get in a hole and you get in a game state where you absolutely have to pass. It's just not a degree to success. I actually want to see changes on the defensive side of the ball made. I want to see a higher blitz rate. I want to see cover 6, cover 4, cover 2 added in so that they can have the ability to play a little bit more complementary ball. And we're going to know what the verdict of this is fairly quick going into a game against the Colts because Shane Steichen is the third best on first drives since he's been a head coach. And that's been with quarterbacks like Gardner Minshew, quarterbacks like Andy Richardson, quarterbacks like Daniel Jones. He hasn't had a primo quarterback at all, and he's still seeing that level of success. We're going to know fairly quickly if the Houston Texans are going to be in a scenario where we're going to have to see C.J. Stroud slinging around again.
1: Why has the pass rush not been as effective to start this year? I know they're going to get, obviously, two sets of hands on Will Anderson, and you're going to want to slide your protection, you know, towards the side of Danielle Hunter. But why have they struggled to impact the quarterback to this point?
0: Well, look, you look at Will Anderson, and he's right outside of what I call the defensive player of the year zone. You look at guys like Aaron Donald when he won the defensive player of the year, T.J. Watt. They're typically a hair under 10% at stopping the run, and then they're also a hair under about a 20%

0: percent pressure rate. Will Anderson's right there, so he's having an excellent year. Togiai also, the defensive tackle, is looking pretty good as well. He's near that zone as well. But I think when you play that just style of line it up ball, it allows for guys like Joe Brady, like Zach Taylor. They're going to face Liam Cohen twice. They're going to face Shane Steichen twice. That's a lot of good offense coordinators, and there's a lot of good offense coordinators in this league. If they know exactly what you're going to do, it just helps them prepare and put their players in good decisions. I think you can only rely on talent for so long in the NFL because the NFL is quick to adjust, and moreover, pretty much everyone has talent at core places, and they'll figure out a way to fix what's wrong. I think that's really what's been plaguing them this year.
1: Can you tell us the story, Sam? And we're joined right now by our...
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0: Hey, I'm gonna go grab a pop real quick. Oh man, they got the same old zero flavors.
1: Hey!
0: Who, me?
1: Wrong cooler, my man. You need to slide down to the Faygo cooler. Because I don't think you know just how many zero sugar flavors Faygo has.
0: Oh, is that right?
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0: Okay.
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0: Whoa.
1: What was right? When you want zero sugar, go with flavor. Faygo. Flavor.
2: One to week two. They haven't really been able to get any running game going. It just hasn't looked fantastic. So I'm interested because McCarthy in particular has figured it out pretty much everywhere that he's been. I'm really interested to see if they're going to go with substantially heavy personnel. They're already a pretty heavy personnel team. I want to know, you know, what's going to get shaken up. And I think that's really the lever to pull at this point. I don't know how much better else you're getting anywhere else. DK Metcalf has a level of frustration. Maybe you try to get him over open over the middle a little bit more. But I think you're going to have to get really, really creative to pull yourself out of the dregs that they currently are in.
3: It shouldn't be a problem when you've got, you know, Darnell Washington and Pat Freiermuth, the tight end. You should live in 12 and 13 personnel. I just, the way that I look at the offensive line stuff, and they're struggling right now, and I'm surprised by it because they got some young guys up front that I really like. I'm a big, you know, Zach Frazier fan. I think he could hoop. I love what they have in Ian Achor. But with their offensive line, because Rodgers is the quarterback, Sam, I just feel like they've got to play flawless. Him, really more than any quarterback in the NFL to me, is not able to overcome the shortcomings of the offensive line because his mobility is totally shot. How true is that? And then is there a certain play style you think they lean into as a result of that?
2: Yeah, I think the co-host, my co-host of the Sumer Sports Show, which you can find on YouTube or wherever podcasts are found, Lindsey Rhodes, has highlighted this for the last couple of years. His time to throw an average depth of target is almost always one of the lowest in the league. Thus far, it's been a little higher than we really expected. I expect that to come way down in the upcoming weeks.
3: It's going to be fascinating to see, man. I think they've got to figure things out. I was bullish on Pittsburgh because I like what they have on defense, but the offense right now, it looks pretty nasty. The Bucs are 0-2 and have missed hella tackles to start the season, to put it lightly, my friend. They've got Minnesota, Green Bay, Dallas, Pittsburgh, Carolina in their next five games. Do you view Todd Bowles as somebody that's able to weather this early season storm, or could we be looking at some significant changes down the line here in Tampa?
2: Let's take it from a betting sense, particularly if you're involved in the prediction markets. The way you win on those is by small edges on the tails. And you look for spots of regression. You remember last year when they were winning all these games tight by field goals, and all of a sudden they start losing all these games tight by field goals? I think that's similar to what we're seeing right now. We saw an unprecedented level of turnovers, particularly impactful turnovers, in week one against the Bengals. Then they follow it up with a weird game that has a long delay, and you're still dealing with some level of turnovers against the Browns. Plus, as you said, they're missing a ton of tackles. Those are two things that typically we find have high-level variance week to week. I think they probably shouldn't hit the panic button quite yet. Mm-hmm. And I think this is a pretty good week to figure out who they really are. If they can start limiting the turnovers, limiting the negative plays on offense, and kind of shore up the tackling, that's something that I think is a sign in the right direction. It's something that definitely will happen, at least over the course of the season. The big thing, though, is as an ex-player, having played at Tulane, particularly having playing linebacker, and I'll fess up to it, I wasn't the best tackler of all time. Coming out of high school, I was an edge rusher, so I had to kind of learn it.
3: It's hard there to make is players an element in space, of, brother.
2: it's extremely hard. There is an element of coaching when it comes to, like you said, making plays in space. And they all heavily, heavily coach protection of the ball, ball handling. And so there's always a confusion between what's coached and what's not, particularly just looking at the variance in the data. But if that's a sign that the message just isn't sticking the way it used to, that is a core issue for that team.
3: Feel for them, man. I do. They got too much talent on defense, Sam, to play as poorly as they have throughout the first couple of weekends of the NFL season. I think the Saints, they feel like the team, man, that's kind of about to rise to the top here in this NFC South. Tyler Shuck leading the

0: NFL in passing yards to start. I'm interested in a redemption story along their defensive line. Chase Young run out of Washington. People had a bunch of negative things to say about him. Didn't last long in San Fran with the Niners. He's balling out of control to start this year with New Orleans, and it's coming off of a year in which he was really strong last year when healthy. What do you make of the Saints, and is Chase Young for real here?
1: Yeah, I think Chase Young is surely for real, and one of the sticky stats that we look at typically is pressure rate. And at the end of last season, Chase Young was one of the best at getting pressure. The irony here is there's a bunch of different ways to log pressure. Coaches and scouts, you know, they'll manually log it in a certain way. We log it using tracking data and models. Other people use physics and tracking data. There's all kinds of different ways to do it. If you remain consistent, it almost always predicts sacks upcoming better than sacks themselves do, if that makes any sense. So when you see a guy like Chase Young last year have an immensely high pressure rate in the second half of the season, it indicates that he'll probably have a pretty good year this year. It was great to see the numbers play out there. The thing that I'm concerned about to a certain degree is the new addition, Travis Etienne, is at the bottom of the league right now in a statistic called rushing yards over expected, which basically stops the tracking data when the ball comes into his hands on a handoff and says, what would the average player do with this scene that has in front of him? Right now, he's substantially below average. And also Kelvin Banks, who I think if we're discussing why Tyler Shuck is seeing so much success, it's because the Saints have invested an immense amount of capital in their offensive front. You got Kelvin Banks, a first-round pick. Talis Fuaga, a first-round pick. Cesar Ruiz, highly paid. Eric McCoy, if healthy, typically one of the best centers, highly paid. You got Edwards, the new addition at left guard, also highly paid. An immense amount of investment went into protecting Tyler Shuck, making Tyler Shuck look good. When you lose one of those guys, we're going to have to see how they adjust. I actually think they do, to a particular degree, have the horses. They have developed the depth at the offensive line position over the last two or three years. I want to see it show in the running game in particular. But I got to say, when you have a guy like Chris Olave, who is balling out, it makes life substantially easier. We talked about the zone of defensive player of the year. Let's talk about the zone of offensive player of the year. I looked at guys like Justin Jefferson, Cooper Kupp, Tyreek Hill. Typically, those guys have about 2.5 yards per route run, which means basically if they run three routes, you should be getting a first down. And then also, they have about 25% target share, which means on, you know, if you're dropping back to pass, a fourth of the time the ball is going to them on a set of downs. They're getting a target. Chris Olave is above that metric. Is above both of those metrics currently. Now, those are going to regress. Right now, you look at a guy like Jackson Smith and Jigba, who was the offense player of the year with a groundbreaking set of numbers of over 35% target share and over 3.5 yards per route run last year. Currently, he's sitting at like 45% target share, 6 yards per route run. Devontae Adams had a crazy game yesterday that put him at about 4.5, 5 yards per route run. So those numbers are going to come down. I think Chris Olave's is a little bit more sticky, and I'd expect him to stay right around there. So if you're a betting man, a guy like him or a guy like Devontae Smith, I'd start looking at those deep, deep offense player of the year odds, particularly if a guy like Tyler Shuck leads the league in passing yards, which I think is very much in the cards.
0: For sure, man. I know they're dealing with a little bit of an injury, I think, to Kelvin Banks, if I'm not mistaken, right, Sam? I thought he came up a little limp after their game this weekend against Baltimore. We'll see what the health of the offensive line is like moving forward. I'll let you go on this, keeping things within the landscape of the NFC East real quick. What have you made of the new look Commanders defense? I want to start there, actually, before we ask you about what's happening in Philly. What'd you think of the Commanders new defense of the first 2 weeks? Week one and week two, common theme was explosives given up.
1: Yeah, I mean, you absolutely have to provide some backbone to this defense. Dak Prescott did not have a single incompletion between the numbers last week. You're going to get shredded playing in the NFC East like that. It's going to start looking rough, especially against guys like Jalen Hurts, who typically has struggled to pass over the middle of the field, but has had some heroics on third down this year and has been able to maintain a level of success through the air. And if you got to play Dak again, I mean, you're going to get shredded.

0: in the seams, you're going to get shredded over the middle of the field. It's just not sustainable. The thing I will note, however, though, is they have seen some success with running out five lineman looks, or when I say five linemen, I mean like five pass rushers in their looks in nickel. And I think that's something that they could lean a little bit more into moving forward, is letting Sonny Styles kind of be the single second layer player. He's a very active young guy, and bringing a little bit more one-on-one presence between their operations with the offensive linemen, potentially get a little bit more pressure. I think that's something that they've seen a measure of success with that maybe could add a lesser or lessen the load for the defensive backfield that struggled against the Cowboys.
1: So I think they're tied for 11th in havoc rate in terms of getting the pressure, TFL, fumble, INT, or pass breakup on a particular play. So hopefully they're able to continue to climb there. Let me ask you this. Philadelphia, for the life of me, I don't understand what's happening with them in the run game. I don't think at this age, outside zone scheme is what's best for Saquon Barkley. Feels like he's best getting north and south. They haven't run the ball worth a darn to start the year, yet Jalen Hurts has been surgical, I would describe him as, through the air. What do you make of Philly's offense, and is this a group that you have confidence in moving forward here in the NFC?
0: When we talk about these sticky stats, something that typically is not sticky, particularly when it's in bad situations, is third down success. And that's been the story of the Eagles thus far, is that on first down, they've been atrocious. Yeah. And on third down, Jalen Hurts has been Superman. Those are the first thing is really bad. I think they're going to have to closely look at their interior offensive line. Wow. Friend of the show, film watcher Sean Syed, you can find Syed Schemes, S-Y-E-D Schemes on Twitter, breaks down the Eagles every week. And he says Landon Dickerson just doesn't have what he used to have. And you move that next to, you know, they lost Kelce. Juergens has been pretty good for a couple years, but he's at center. You have some in and out at right guard over the years. And it's just not the level of consistency that they have seen in past years, particularly with the new scheme. But when you have Jalen Hurts balling, Devontae Smith rocking over a 30% target share right around a 2.5 yards per route run, there's a lot of success to be had. I think they're going to figure it out within the next couple weeks, and that offense is going to start looking good. But we're talking about a lack of first down success, literally zero percentile in first down success if they maintained this level of play is the Los Angeles Chargers. They got to figure something out quick, and it's a lot of the same stuff as the Eagles. They're trying to run this outside zone scheme that doesn't necessarily seem as if it fits its running backs. I think we're going to have to see more passes from the Los Angeles Chargers on first down in upcoming weeks.
1: Sam, always love hanging out with you, brother. You get us smarter. Tell us, one, where we can find your work at and what you guys are working on right now at SoomerSports.com. I'm waiting for my next payday. I'll be an active user of the Soomer Pass. What does that involve?
0: I think Soomer Pass, frankly, is one of the best things to hit football. And the reason I say that is because I use it not only for my job, but for fun. And so if you're really into the games, you want to figure out what's going on behind the curtain, go check out Soomer Live. That updates before the television itself updates. So you can get all the craziest data, things like blitz rates, things like coverages, as the game is going on. You can't get that literally anywhere else. If you don't like that and you want more, after the game, we have our Soomer tables, which have extremely detailed data you can't find anywhere else. And if you don't like that and you think you need more customization, you got to go deeper. 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You can work with it, build new tables, build access to fantasy, all kinds of fun stuff. 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
1: All righty, baby. Appreciate you making some time for us, as always. Getting us smarter here on a Tell the Truth Tuesday. Sam, we'll catch up soon, brother.
0: Thanks so much.
1: One of the absolute best in the land, our guy Sam Bruckhaus, SoomerSports.com. The absolute best in terms of bringing you all the advanced analytics, telling the story of what happens week in and week out throughout the National Football League. Last night, or two nights ago, rather, on Monday Night Football, the Rams were big-time winners, but the story was the injury suffered by Jackson Dart, We got a major update on Jackson Dart and another quarterback within the NFC East. We'll bring that to you next. This is Westwood One Sports.
2: The Rams needed a response and got one with a Monday night win over the Giants. And just like that, are the Rams back on their track to the Super Bowl? 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

Shuck tonight. Shout out Tyler Shuck and the Saints, baby. Leading the NFL in passing yards through the first 2 weeks of the NFL season. 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Just search Westwood One Sports Center. Guy Denton Day will have the podcast up for you wherever you get your podcast coming up following the conclusion of the show. So you can go there to hear our conversation with Sam Bruckhaus as well. Here on a Tell the Truth Tuesday edition of Westwood One Sports Night, bringing you numbers that matter with a guy Sam Bruckhaus, telling the story of the first 2 weeks of the NFL season. Phone lines were lit tonight, by the way. Appreciate you all checking in the way that you did. Let's do this. Top story of the night is what news we got earlier today out of the NFC East. Jackson Dart left the game against the LA Rams on Monday Night Football with what was thought to be an MCL sprain. There was some consternation around whether or not he was going to be able to re-enter. ESPN panned to him on the sideline, showing him tell a teammate or staffer, yeah, they wouldn't let me go back in. Joe Shane, the general manager of the Giants, told Laura Rutledge of ESPN that he told Jackson Dart he's going to be fine, and he stood on the sideline for the remainder of the game once he came out of the locker room. So there was a thought amongst fans and then, you know, amongst people in the NFL, there was a thought that, man, he'll be back in a week or two. Maybe he'll be able to even avoid injured reserve. As I told you all last night, when it comes to MCL sprains, how you move forward and then the recovery timeline has everything to do with what results you get off of the MRI. The MRI is going to determine the next steps for the organization, but according to Ian Rappaport of the NFL Network, as well as Mike Garofalo of the NFL Network, they're reporting that the Jackson Dart knee injury, much worse than initially reported, and he's now facing potential season-ending surgery. That would be an absolute gut punch for fans of the New York Giants. But there is, to me at least, there is a silver lining and a light at the end of the tunnel for the New York Giants here in this situation. I sat up here last night and I told you, Jameis Winston off the bench last night, it was some of the worst quarterback play I've ever seen in the NFL. 11-27 throughout the course of the game, man. He was awful, awful last night. Now, that was him coming in cold off the

0: bench. He is handsomely paid and well-respected, highly regarded in the backup quarterback community. So Giants fans, yes, Jameis off of the bench on Monday Night Football was not very good. I mean, I'm trying to be kind and polite because Jameis is that dude, and I love his personality, but he sucked on Monday night, man. Here's the silver lining for the Giants. I can promise you, and it's a Tell the Truth Tuesday, so I'm going to tell you the truth. Jameis Winston, I promise you, Giants fans, he won't be as bad as he was last night. And quite frankly, the Giants season, as far as I'm concerned, isn't dead yet. Like I said, Jameis is one of the best backups in the NFL. The key for the Giants, right? And this was going to be the key whether or not Jameis was under center or Jackson Dart was under center. They've got to get the run game for the New York Giants. They've got to get the run game back on track. That was the thing that stood out the most about their offense on Monday night, is that they could not run the football after dominating on the ground in week one against Dallas. On Monday night, 21 Giant rushes, just 52 yards, guys. 2.5 yards a pop. That's not going to cut it. And the reality is, as I look at some of the advanced numbers via Next Gen Stats, the Giants are facing an 8-man box as often as anybody in the NFL through the first 2 weeks. That's going to continue to happen until Jameis Winston can prove that he can win outside the numbers, that the receivers on the perimeter for the Giants can win. Until that is proven on a consistent basis, guys, I think it's going to be very difficult for the Giants offense to function. But I can promise you this, as poorly as Jameis looked on Monday night, he will not be that bad once again for the New York Giants. Looking at it from Jackson Dart's perspective, and I'm trying to give Giants fans reason to calm their nerves a little bit, is how I would put it. It's the worst possible thing that can happen to Dart in year one of a new system. You can't argue that at all. The lack of time on task that he's going to have, you can only imagine the trickle-down effect and the impact that has on his development and him moving forward as a passer. He's been pretty damn good in the opener. He played well. Now, the first series last night, hard to tell whether or not he was going to play well or not. But I think if you're a Giants fan, like, there's a lot to like with Jackson Dart. There is. He's got to protect himself. And the thing that sucked about last night is it wasn't really anything Jackson Dart could do. I was talking to my uncle about this on the phone earlier. The one thing that we came to an agreement on is, well, why'd he leave his feet? That was the only thing I look at Jackson and go, all right, Slim, what the hell? Why did you leave your feet to attempt the pass? If that doesn't happen, maybe the knee injury ultimately doesn't happen. I know that's super raunchy to be like speculative like that, and I get it. I feel for Jackson. Like I said, y'all know how I get down. I done tore my ACL 3 different times, so I get it. I feel for him. Timing is horrible, but as far as the Giants season is concerned, I wouldn't just say they're done because he's out. It's all about the running game getting back on track. We got an update from Coach Harbaugh, kind of, a little bit earlier today on what's next with Jackson Dart. Here's Coach Harbs on what's next with Jackson Dart.
1: I'm not sure exactly what news or how anything's been stated, but right now, the evaluations are ongoing. We haven't got any final decisions yet. We've learned a lot more. I wouldn't really want to share too much until decisions get made, and that takes more than one person, takes everybody involved. So when we know, you know, what direction we're going to have to go or whatever it might be, we'll announce that, but we don't have that yet, so I don't want to get out over our skis on that.
0: I understand not wanting to get over your skis on that. Giants fans, this is what I'll say. Like, we're moving under the premise that he's done for the year, correct? If he's not done for the year, one, that's great. Even if he is, like I continue to say, and I know I sat up here and I feel like I'm contradicting myself here, but I was very specific last night. Jameis off the bench like that in a spot where the quarterback goes down and he ain't had reps all week, I'm not stunned that it looked less than his norm, but I am stunned at the level that it got to. He's one-hopping balls to dudes that are standing wide open with no pressure in his face. I want to give Jameis the benefit of the doubt. I am going to give Jameis the benefit of the doubt. But if it looks the way it looks moving forward, if it looks like that moving forward, the way it looked last night, not only are the Giants in trouble, but Jameis still in the check. We got another injury update within the landscape of the NFC East. This news, I would say, a lot more positive. We got an update on Jayden Daniels from Ian Rappaport of the NFL Network. He said that, you know, they're still exhausting all options here. He's talking, to a couple different specialists. He said there is some internal optimism, and I don't know if this is within Daniels' camp or within the Washington organization. That hasn't been deciphered yet. But there is some internal optimism with the parties involved that, yeah, he may be able to avoid going on injured reserve, which would put him out for a guaranteed 4 weeks. The schedule for Washington, you've got Seattle this weekend, and then you go to London to play Indianapolis the following week. If he's got to miss two games, and he's back in two games, do you feel like your season's over, Commander fans? Because I don't think you'll beat Seattle this weekend. Now, hopefully, fingers crossed, I'm wrong. But when you start 0-3, man, it's very, very difficult to climb out of that hole. I think they'll have success going across the pond against the Colts because their run defense will be good enough to make them one-dimensional, hopefully. But, man, I think moving forward for Washington, like, Daniel's health to me isn't even the biggest issue. The biggest issue is that the defense still sucks. Like, that was my biggest takeaway from the Commanders and Cowboys game on Sunday. Both teams were desperate and needed the win, but the poor play of the Commanders' defense in the secondary in particular, giving up explosives, like, that's tough. Pass rush wasn't impactful. But moving forward, man, like, the Commanders and Jayden Daniels have a decision to make. I'm very straightforward with this, right? And I'm sure this is Daniels' line of thinking. If playing with a bulky brace does not cause, you know, any further damage for Jayden Daniels, he should return with the brace and put off surgery until the offseason. Now, surgery has been brought up as an option by some elbow specialists on X. I say that facetiously, but not really, because there have really been some elbow experts on X popping it. They're saying that the timeline, 6 to 12 months for a non-throwing arm elbow surgery, I don't believe that to necessarily be true, but obviously I don't know. I'm not a doctor. If that's the case and surgery for him is going to keep him out 6 to 12 months, first of all, I've had ACL surgery several times, right? There is no ortho out there. And if he does, fire his ass. There's no ortho that's going to give you a 6 to 12 month window. That's too wide of a range, right? With an ACL tear, standard ACL reconstruction, right, you get the range of 8 to 9 months. When you do a second reconstructive surgery, you go in the range of 9 to 12 months. So even if it was a 6 month injury, say, best case scenario for Daniels, I think it's something that doesn't knock him out of camp in its entirety. So let him do it. And it's his non-throwing arm, so he'll be a participant during the offseason program. Rand Carthon, former general manager of the Tennessee Titans, he joined Grant and Danny in Washington, D.C. on 106.7 The Fan and had this to say about what he would do with Jayden Daniels if he was the guy making decisions in Washington.
2: I obviously would advocate on the side of getting it done and let's get it taken care of. Because for everything you just said, let's just get it taken care of once and for all. And so that way we're not dealing with it again. Same thing you said. Hey, I appreciate your toughness and your willingness to lay it on the line for your teammates and for this organization. However, we don't want this to constantly be a thing. And let's be honest here. Like when you're out there and you're looking, you know, as a player, you're looking to take advantage of any little thing that you can find, right? So if you're a quarterback and you know that this DB is nursing a hamstring injury, 9 times out of 10, hey, you want your receiver taken deep. Let's see if he can run, right? Let's see if he's willing to open up and run. Or if an offensive guard is playing on a gimpy ankle or a knee, you're going to want to try to create some things to make him have to move laterally. And so it'll be the same thing. If Jayden goes out there and tries to play through this injury, there are going to be guys who want to take shots on that elbow.
0: That's just the reality of the situation, man. I don't worry about guys picking on Jaden and wanting to hit him in the elbow. That's part of football, baby. It just is what it is. Kurt Warner's perspective on this is fascinating because of the elbow injury that he dealt with, similar to Jaden's. Kurt gave his perspective on this on the Monday Night Countdown preview show. If you're listening out in the DMV area, this perspective, pretty interesting.
3: Only thing I would say is I suffered the exact same injury back in 07, and I played the next week. I braced it up, obviously a couple shots along the way. I had to hand the football off with my right hand in both directions. But this to me is something, because it's a left arm, if he wants to play through that and get back out there and help his team, I believe he can. It's not going to be one of those things that affects the throwing part of things. Does it affect his movement? Does it make him running or some of the things they want to do by design? Maybe, but I do believe this is something that he can come back from. And because it's a left arm, I don't think it's something we worry about long term and go, oh, should we extend this guy because he's had this type of injury and had this injury twice.
0: The latter part is, you know, something that I'm glad he brought up, because I don't want any stupid conversations to infiltrate the Commanders fan base. I know how I feel about my burgundy and gold. Anybody that thinks he's got an injury issue and he's not durable, this was a freak accident, man. Go kick rocks. I think he's going to be fine. He was shredding the Dallas Cowboys defense before he went out of this game. And despite Daniels leaving this game early, he did accomplish a career milestone. He became the fastest player in NFL history to reach 5,000 passing yards, 1,200 rushing yards, and 35 passing touchdowns. Did it in just 26 career games. So even while hurt, five, showing that he's him. We wrap up the show each and every night here on Westwood One Sports Center. Guy Denton Day puts the show to bed. Denton, what you got for us tonight, man?
4: I wish tonight was going to be a fun way to put the show to bed. Unfortunately, it is not. I will share that with you when we get back.
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0: night. Here's Linnell Willingham.
1: Yes, sir. One final segment to wrap things up. Here on Westwood One Sports Night with the youngest in charge, Linnell Willingham, getting you ready for week number three of the NFL season. It gets started on Thursday Night Football with Packers and Falcons. We wrap up the show the same way each and every night here on Westwood One Sports Night. We tag in our guy Denton Day to put the show to bed.
2: So I wish I could...

0: general public that doesn't live its life exclusively on social media, or if you're not a fan of college basketball. But I lost a friend on Tuesday. Well, I learned about it on Tuesday. I don't know when he actually passed. That was kind of unclear. But Chris Spatola, who's a longtime colleague of mine at SiriusXM, if you watch college basketball in any capacity, you've probably seen him on ESPN. Really, really good dude. Really, really wise voice of college basketball. And he unfortunately passed away kind of out of nowhere earlier this week at like 47 years old. And I'm like heartbroken. It's gut-wrenching, man. You know, I worked with Spatola for basically like hand-in-hand for a summer, right? Like it was this weird time in the world coming back from COVID, and all of these conference channels at Sirius were like kind of starting to come back, but not really. And he worked on the ACC radio network, and they're like, hey, we need another body there. Denton, you're available. And I was like, I guess I am available. So I was terrified. I got to be honest. Like, this dude went to Army. He played basketball at Army. I thought he was about to be a drill sergeant on the air. And I was like, oh my God, like, I'm not trying to get yelled at like this. And this dude ended up being like the funniest, nicest person in the world. I worked with him a summer where he was RVing with his family. And there was this one show, I'll never forget this because it was a hilarious story. I won't tell the entire thing because I can't recreate it. But my man took an RV through New York City.
1: What?
0: They were RVing
1: from the traffic.
0: from Carolina to Vermont. And he realized, he's like, yeah, man. I was like going through New Jersey. And I'm like, I had to like censor this. He's like, oh, F. I got to take this through New York City. And like, you know, you've been to New York. I've been to New York. You can't get an RV through New York City. You
1: barely get a SUV through New York, depending on the traffic day.
0: And he getting like, I'm talking with like tunnel heights and all these different things. Yeah, and the way he was telling that story, man, he was taking his family with him too. So I'm just bummed, man. I'm really bummed. He was a good dude. A lot of life ahead of him, and unfortunately taken away from him, man. So I'm heartbroken.
2: Yeah, that is tough. Definitely send.

0: And my condolences to you and his family and anyone who he was able to come across. Gone too soon, a reminder. I hate that we have to give and get these reminders. Check in on your people. That's what I would say. That's going to do it, though, for Westwood One Sports Night. We're back tomorrow. Pete, Drake Toll, they're next.
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11: Here's Thompson with a goal. What a shot that was from the near circle. He just hung onto it and then let it go bar down. You can hear the music. It's 5-0.
12: The Sabres took preseason game number 2 against the Blue Jackets 5-1. Noah Oslin scored 2 goals. Tage Thompson, Connor Timmins, Josh Norris, they scored the others. Matias Samuelsson and Olin Zellweger both sustained injuries and left the game. They traveled to Detroit tomorrow night. Puck drop set for 7 o'clock, pregame at 6, right here on WGR. Looking around the NFL, Jets, they signed quarterback Will Levis, formerly of the Titans, to their practice squad. Rams head coach Sean McVay said he's not sure if Puka Nacua, dealing with the groin injury, will play this week. NFL Network's Ian Rappaport said, expect Brock Bowers, dealing with the knee injury, to play this week against the Saints. Rappaport also reports that Seahawks quarterback Sam Darnold, dealing with the glute injury, has a chance to play against the Commanders this week. The 49ers signed wide receiver Brandon Cooks, formerly of the Bills. Packers coach Matt LaFleur said it's way too early to determine whether wide receiver Jaden Reed, dealing with a neck injury now, resumes playing this season. And ESPN's Adam Schefter reports Jackson Dart's knee injury is worse than initially thought, and the team is now facing the possibility of a season-ending knee injury. Join us at Wings Flights of Hope before the home game and watch the guys broadcast the pregame show live, plus enjoy food, music, and giveaways. 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
11: Far circle, one-timer scores! Norris with the blast, and what an end to a great shift for this group as the Sabres take a 1-0 lead. 2-on-1 chance here, Oslin with Benson. Benson carries, Oslin buries! He scores! Tate sends it in front, nice move by the defenseman Connor Timmins, and he buries it with a backhand goal to make it 4-0 Buffalo. Here's Thompson with a goal. What a shot that was from the near circle. He just hung onto it and then let it go bar down.
13: Almost there.
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14: The Open is playing. I'm reminded of a text Brian Koziel sent me last night about what Lindy said about the injuries. So I run to Twitter, go to Brian's Twitter to find the exact quotes from Lindy, completely forgetting about the fact that Brian has had his account hacked months ago because I see a tweet about a Bentley being the first tweet on that one. How long does it take
15: Too long?
14: Way too long.
15: Way too long.
14: This was months ago, wasn't it?
12: It was a long time ago
15: now. The kind of thing that the big guy that is in charge of that app should be able to figure out.
14: What's Howard got? He's probably still down for the count.
12: Oh, 100% on Twitter. Yeah. I feel like both of them would be, yeah.
14: Man, yeah, same thing. All right, never mind. Well, I can tell you what he texted us. He texted us that Zellweger's got a concussion.
15: Yeah,
14: it's not great.
15: No.
14: And also, Samuelson's going to be further evaluated today.
12: Yeah.
14: I was hoping for maybe like a, yeah, he got a bump, but he could have returned to the game if it was regular season. And I don't think we really got that last night. So we'll get to lots of football. But last night, this preseason opener, I don't know. They win the game. They looked great. They were playing a team that was filled with half of the AHL squad of the Blue Jackets. But I feel like when you lose two of your top four defensemen, that's the worst night you could have in a preseason game.
15: Yeah,
12: without question.
14: Like, if they're not out there opening night, that severely impacts them.
15: Yeah.
14: A lot.
15: I would definitely say so. I mean, Zellweger looked awesome until he left, and Samuelson's been great for like all of last year. He was one of their best defensemen, so yeah, it'd be very, very tough to lose both those guys to start the season. I mean, it depends on how long we've got. What is it, a week from tomorrow?
14: Yep,
15: is the opener.
14: 8 days.
15: So Zellweger could feasibly clear concussion protocol by then. It would be tough, I think. So I'm banking on him missing at least a game. And Samuelson, I hope, like you said, that was sort of just, let's not make any sort of bold move here to put you back on the ice and get you hit again, but you don't know.
14: He blocked a shot, and then it looked like he played a little bit longer and then came out.
15: That's what it looked like to me, too.
14: And the shot looked like it went off, like, the ankle, maybe, or something.
15: Yeah.
14: It was pretty low. That is going to be pretty concerning to me, because I think one big reason Samuelson was able to be so good all of last year, so aggressive, physical, all of it, he was healthy.
15: Yeah.
14: He was healthy the whole year, and the last thing that this team needs is him to start firing up the injury thing again, because he had seasons derailed before that because of injuries. So we'll see. We'll see. We get more today on that. What'd you think of the hit, by the way? The hit on Zellweger that causes the concussion.
12: There's just, I feel like with preseason action, that's just not necessary. I feel like, right? I mean, could you have said it's a collision and they're on ice, so it's different than someone running into someone in football? But I think that's avoidable, and that did not need to happen.
15: No, that was I thought it was if that's a regular season, I'm like, man, good hit. Like, that was pretty sweet.
14: Sure,
15: but to Joe's point there, like, it's just not the thing you do in the preseason, Susie. Like, there's sort of a gentlemanly agreement in the preseason, at least for most guys, that like, all right, we're going to go out here and play, but I'm not going to try and hurt anybody because none of this matters. And that is I'm stepping up, and the only thing that can happen here is either I blast this guy and he gets up and he's okay, but he's not feeling good, or I really hurt him, which is what happened. And
14: right.
15: I think that's kind of it's a good hit, but it's a bad time to do it. And that guy should probably feel pretty bad about it.
14: Yeah, like what are we, eight-year veteran in the NHL that is 32 years old? This wasn't some hungry kid that, you know, might never make the league that's trying to make a name for himself, so he's running around and trying to hit everything that moves in a preseason game. This is a veteran dude.
12: Right. Yeah.
14: That went looking for that hit. I don't think there's anything wrong with the hit, right? If it's a regular season game, he doesn't hit him in the head. Even Lindy said he thinks the concussion probably happened for Zellweger when he hits his head on the ice.
15: Right.
14: So I don't think there's anything dirty about the hit, but why are we looking for that hit in the preseason?
15: Yeah, it's not necessary
14: at
15: all.
14: And now the other team, the Sabres in this instance, like, they lose a player that might have been really good for them.
12: Yep.
14: And we'll see again. Maybe, yeah, he could clear in a week, but why you need to do that in the first place?
12: Malenstein,
14: let me go knock
12: this
14: guy out in a preseason game.
12: Yeah, Malenstein did retaliate, though.
14: Yeah, we got the fight. in the third period. The, you know, he had to answer for it. He also hit him later on in that period.
12: That's what I was more referring. I was tuning in and out. So,
14: but that's what was, I guess, also around it. I watched that whole game last night, and I tweeted this out in the third period. Like, the Blue Jackets players, Luke Tuck, maybe at the front of the line, Alex Tuck's brother, who I think is more primarily an AHL player at this point in his career, was running around like an idiot the whole game. Like, they were trying to drag that game into a circus. It kind of became one for a moment in the third. Like, Crevier's got a guy, like, pinned down on the ice. And I'm just watching that game, like, this doesn't need to be happening. Like, last year I watched Sam Carrick miss a month because of a fight, and other guys have been injured in scrums before. Like, I don't need to be getting into scrums with the Cleveland Monsters right now in the preseason.
15: Yeah.
14: But they made it out without anything else in the third. Luke Tuck, by the way, not just a...
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1: There was an interference collision. Yeah. I got scared there.
2: Yeah.
1: I guess maybe I should have been a little bit frightened.
2: I got freaked out. I was like, oh, no. Oh, okay, we're good.
3: Anytime he's on the ice, you got to be a little worried.
1: Thursday at Detroit is preseason game number 3. I would imagine that'll be mostly AHL guys again,
2: yeah,
1: as they would do on the road. The other thing that happened yesterday is somehow Owen and the afternoon show allowed the Bills to not be number one in the AFC reverse power.
3: I know.
1: How did we get there? Bengals number one?
2: It's been itching at me in the back of my head that I like them a lot, and then Zach shouted it out first, and in the moment I was like, okay, yeah, and I almost immediately was like, nah,
3: you sheep.
2: I said before we even finished, like, I feel dirty. This isn't right. But that's, you know, that's the way that game works. The reverse AFC power rankings. I do think the Bengals are really good.
1: Mm-hmm.
2: And I'm freaked out by them because they look to have their defense figured out. And if they do that, then I think they're awesome.
1: Mm-hmm.
2: So I'm with you.
1: I do think that their defense is vastly better than it's probably been in since maybe, well, how good was even the Super Bowl defense when they went? Like, it was middle of the pack.
2: Yeah, they were fine.
3: Serviceable, and I would say arguably good, just fine.
1: Yeah. What I wonder is, are they going to be like, this defense is incredible, they're one of the better units in the league, or is it just going to be maybe back to that? They're a middle of the pack defense, and that is a massive improvement from where they've been.
3: Mm-hmm.
1: So maybe that will make us feel like they're better than they are. And I'm not even meaning to like go too hard on this, because I think they would be the team that I would look at as the biggest threat at this moment. Like week two games in, I think I'd pick them.
2: Yeah.
1: Like that's who I don't want to have to play come the biggest important games of the season, given how they've looked through two games. But what I want to figure out, maybe talk to Joe Goodberry this week and send him a text. Like, is this defense going to be, like, how big is the improvement? Are they going to be the 7th best defense in football, or are they going to be the 17th best defense, and that is still going to be a lot better? They add Dexter Lawrence. They add Boye Mafe. They allow 27 to Tampa in week number one, but then they have this incredible performance against the Texans in week number two. So, I don't know. Like, if they are a top 10 defense in the league, then I might want to be on board with you guys. Like, that's the best overall team, best balanced team in the AFC. Their offense, by the way, has not been clicking, but I think you guys probably did this too. Like, my internal, you know, dilemma or theory on that would just be they're gonna.
2: Right.
1: Yeah, that's that, into gear at some point.
2: That's exactly what we said. Like, the offense isn't firing on all cylinders, but they're going to.
1: Right.
2: They're not going to be, like, they just are. If Burrow is healthy and Chase is there and Higgins is also there, I mean, they're not going to be bad.
1: Mm-hmm.
2: It's just not going to happen. And so if I like what they've done to their defense a lot, and that freaks me out, and they looked good in their game against the Texans. I know that the Texans' offense wasn't any good, but they put up a bunch of points on the Bills, so I don't know. That freaks me out. And so that was sort of my why I got to be okay with it after it was presented to me.
1: They are second in the league in EPA per play allowed on defense, like second best in the NFL. The rushing defense better than the passing defense, but both are top 10. The only defense above them is New England, which could be obviously opponent, you know, driven. I guess the Houston game is the one. I don't know what to do with the Houston games because the Bills allow 30, the Bengals allow 6, and I don't know how much credit I want to give to Nico Collins, the difference that he makes not being present between those two games. Like, how hard was it for Cincinnati to do what they did to Houston when Nico Collins was not available? It's, by the way, not like he went for 200 yards against the Bills. Like,
2: yeah, but he's just, you know,

0: The same way we were talking about DJ Moore after week one, just sort of making everything else work out.
1: Right.
0: I think Nico Collins is that probably more to the Texans offense.
1: Right. I saw a good tweet on Collins, and also I guess Moore could have been folded into this, by the way. Who was it? It was Sigmund Bloom. The effect of not having Nico Collins and Zay Flowers for Houston and Baltimore's offenses on Sunday is a better argument for wide receiver one being a premium position worth $40 million per year than anything they could have done on the field.
2: 100%.
1: Like, both offenses looked totally different without their guys out there. Defenses are just able to treat you so differently when that guy is not available. But it's not crazy to me. It's definitely not crazy. I probably wouldn't have voted them number one. I also, you know, the rules, I don't know if there are rules. Are there written rules in the reverse AFC power rankings? Because once Bills is written down as number one.
2: I feel like it's inscribed in stone.
1: Even though I know
2: that's
1: a mistake, like, I feel like that has to, maybe it has to remain.
0: We got to three, and then Zach, my old man was like, all right, so Bills won, and Zach was like, Bengals won.
1: Yeah.
0: And my old man was like, I already wrote the Bills down.
1: Right.
0: Like, we never talked about it, and he like already had written them. So I don't, you know, maybe the cosmic justice knows what is right, but that was, you know, it was awkward.
1: The Bengals, the other thing about them, I think if you believe in them now, you're going to believe in them all season, most likely. And maybe even the debate on them is going to become some version of what the New England debate was last year. But I don't think totally. I mean, part of the New England conversation was they look really good, but they're playing nobody, so I don't really want to take all of this into account. The Bengals' offense, that point should be irrelevant.
2: Mm-hmm.
1: They've been so good for so long that if they start throwing the ball around and they're running it and they're scoring a bunch of points and they're doing it against easy opponents, nobody's going to want to do that with them because they've done it before. We have evidence that they can be an elite offense already. I wonder about the defense. Because they have one of the three easiest schedules in football. And are we going to start doing this thing with them come December, January, where we look up and go, oh, the Bengals are second in the NFL in defense. And there will be a very quick and easy counter to, yeah, but look who they've played. They play coming up. Here are some offenses that I want to say, even if the Bengals were middle of the pack defense, it will make them look like one of the best defenses in football.
2: Mm-hmm.
1: Pittsburgh.
2: Yep.
0: Ugh.
1: That will make them, that's this week. They're going to dominate that Pittsburgh offense. They play Miami in week 5. Then they hit the bye. Week 8, they play Tennessee. That's probably the same thing, right? Cam Ward is starting to, are you off?
2: Yeah, 100% off. Next season, they're looking for a QB, 100%.
1: I feel like I have to jump off.
2: Could be a Herbert landing spot.
1: Yeah. Atlanta. Maybe with Penix by then, it's a little more competent.
0: Maybe.
1: But it's probably not all that good. Washington after that, we'll see if Jayden Daniels is back by then. That could be a backup quarterback. Pittsburgh again. They're not doing anything. Cleveland, twice down the stretch. Like, that is 8 games, where they're going to play an offense that's just not going to test them at all. I'm going to really be staring, though, at all those other games. Like, we're not going to get it every week. Easy schedule. But finding out how good the Bengals' defense is. Okay, like, you play Jacksonville in 2 weeks.
0: Mm-hmm.
1: Let me see what you look like against Liam Cohen and those weapons and the Jags. Let me see what you look like against Baltimore out of a bye on the road. What do you look like against New Orleans? They play New Orleans. Kansas City, that's later in the year. Like, there are going to be a few of these games that are going to be measuring stick games for that defense. And if they pass that test, then I'm going to be, like full bore, like, okay, this is the team. You don't want to play them. But I'm still wondering, like, to what extent, you know, that side of the ball for them is going to hold up. So we'll see.
0: Yep.
1: Number one.
2: I don't know.
1: I don't think they were even number one. They might not have been number one the week before. Maybe the Bills were.
2: No.
0: No, I think the Jags, I think Baltimore was number one the week before we did it.
1: Yeah.
2: That's definitely made sense after last week, but not this week. Yeah.
1: 803-0550 is the phone number. It's Jeremy and Joe. Got time for your phone calls through the 6 o'clock hour. We've got Sal at 8. We've got Joe Marino along the way. We've got Paul. A lot of football coming up. Let's go to Joe in Buffalo first. What's up, Joe?
3: Hey, good morning, guys. What's up? I know you're talking about the top teams in the NFL.
1: Mm-hmm.
3: I mean, the Patriots are just going to keep like mucking up games. I don't know how good the quarterback is just yet. The primary reason for my call, I agree with the Bengals defense, but every time I see Joe Burrow, I felt like he was kind of on his back early in that game. I didn't watch the whole thing. Who knows if he can stay healthy? The decision, I don't know if you guys talked about this yesterday. I was not listening, but the decision. I think Kansas City is still the team, but the decision for the Colts coach to kick the ball in overtime with 3 minutes left, I couldn't even believe my eyes that he was staring down Patrick Mahomes on the other sideline and decided to kick the ball. And I think when he was asked about the decision, his comment was like, well, I was trying to end the game with the ball in the hands of Jonathan Taylor or something like that, but I just feel like it was just the dumbest decision I've probably seen the football in a couple of years, and I just can't imagine kicking the ball back to Mahomes with over 3 minutes left and thinking you're gonna have a shot at winning the game. So I just wanted to get your take on that decision as a whole. I feel like it's not getting any, no one's really talking about it, but I thought it was an awful decision, especially with the owner out there like taking notes.
1: Yeah.
3: On the podcast, she's kind of assessing everything out there.
1: Yep.
3: And then you kick the ball to Mahomes. Anyway, thanks, guys. Yeah. I appreciate it.
1: Thanks, Joe. The owner thing, they showed that on TV. Did you guys see that?
2: Yeah, they did.
1: She did this, I think, last year, too.
2: It was very well known she was doing this last season.
1: On the sidelines with a clipboard, like behind the coaches, right? Like, and like just hanging out, walking around.
2: And she speaks post-game sometimes, and she'll tell you exactly what she thinks. She doesn't hold anything
0: back. She's like on the headset, like listening to the conversations, too.
1: Right.
0: It's pretty hardcore.
1: I am with you that field goal decision was pretty bad. I mean, it's 4th and 8, and this is why they won the toss. Mahomes tried to steal it. Did you see what happened there?
2: Yeah, oh yeah.
1: The Colts player said defer. You're not allowed to defer. And Mahomes tried to, like, oh, we'll take the ball. Or no, we'll kick is what he wanted to do. And the ref worked with the Colts guy. But anyways, they wanted the ball second. Well, use your advantage then. The only advantage you get, and I think it's the reason why I would take the ball second, the advantage you get is I get the information of what the first team did. And now I can play off that to go win the football game. Because guess what? Overtime is short enough that if you go second, you are almost never going to get a second possession. There's not enough time. There's 10 minutes.
2: Mm-hmm.
1: You're not getting a second possession. And they would have known that by then. I mean, 3 minutes left on the clock. Like, I'm not getting the ball back here. The reason you take the ball second is I get all that information, but you have to ensure this game is not going to a third possession. Because then the other team has all the advantage in the world, and I might as well just take in the ball first then.
0: Right.
1: So 4th and 8, he wanted to do it, I think. Like, he calls timeout, Steichen, and sends the offense out there. And then something he didn't like, or maybe I guess it was the owner on the headset. I don't know. It could have been anything.
2: Could it, yeah.
1: Something changed because he runs down the sideline, and he starts making the, no, don't snap it sign. And then they kick the field goal. Right, Mahomes and the Chiefs offense, I don't even think they've looked spectacular for years, but they were in that game, and all they need is a field goal. If they don't need a touchdown. They need a field goal. They need to get to, like, the 40-yard line here.
2: Mm-hmm.
1: And for that, like, I'm giving away all the advantage. I'm purposely giving away the advantage that I had gained by taking the ball second. I know 8 yards, 4th and 8, is not an easy ask, but I'm punting on any chance to win the football game, I feel like, if I do. Like,
2: Either way.
1: If that's the Bills and Joe Brady, I would hope that they are going for that in that situation. They are not settling for, I'll trust my defense to make this a tie. Now, I'm not even trusting my defense to win the game. I'm basically trusting my defense to get this to be a tie for me.
2: Mm-hmm.
0: Yeah.
1: No, thank you.
2: No, not at all. And at that point, you kicking the ball away is the same thing as an incomplete pass on 4th and 8. You're just saying goodbye at that point. So I'm, if they don't, if the Bills are in that situation and they do the same thing, I mean, that would be a heck of an indictment. And it is on Steichen for whatever reason. Why that decision, why he was waving off that snap, I would love to know that, but never will.
0: I have more of an issue with the plays they ran that got them in that spot in 4th and 8. I just, 4th and 8's a long 4th down to convert in that spot. And if you don't get it, that game's done and it's over. Whereas the kick, I don't like it either, but I'm just like, from his perspective, with his offense, like, I think the difference between having Josh Allen trying to convert a 4th and 8 and having Daniel Jones and trying to convert a 4th and 8 is very different. And so I just think he messed up on the plays beforehand that got him in that hole more than he did in kicking the field goal. I think he kind of had to at that point. I think it's really a lot to ask to try to beat that defense that is so good at, in that moment, those plays. I mean, they've done it to us, right? Like, they can dial it up, a play in that moment, just win the game, end it here, done, over. And I just think it was a tough spot.
1: Yeah. They ran it up the middle twice with Jonathan Taylor. And then they're in 3rd and 13, 3rd and 14. Like, they're in 3rd and long, and it's a scramble play. Right after, by the way, you had just hit on a downfield pass. Yeah, that was a tough one.
0: Right.
1: Among the coaching decisions on Sunday, like, that might have been the second worst thing I saw after Aaron Glenn. I think I would still put Aaron Glenn number one.
2: Yeah.
1: You just, like, 55 seconds left in the clock, you tie game, I can have the ball back. Nah, I'm good. We'll go to overtime.
2: Yeah.
1: Two timeouts, you sure? 10-second runoff. We'll take that too. Yikes. Those might have been the two worst, though. 803-0550 is the phone number. If you've got a comment or a question, Bills, Sabres. Sabres win last night in their preseason home opener. The home opener real go is next Saturday. Two injuries, Samuelson, Zellweger. We'll have to keep tabs on those. Concussion for Zellweger and then a block shot from Samuelson. He'll be further evaluated today. We will check in with Paul Hamilton along the way. We got Joe Marino coming up at 7 o'clock, Sal at 8. When we come back, though, I'm just listening to the Dan Lebatard show yesterday for a moment. See, Ross Tucker's on. Let me listen to Ross Tucker on with Lebatard. And forgetting that he was going to be on our station later in the day, I could have just waited to hear Ross Tucker a few hours. And I hear Dan say something about Mike McDaniel and the Bills that just... And I think everyone that I've seen on social media mostly agrees with this, is so unbelievable that somebody is lying to somebody or somebody is exaggerating to somebody, but we're stretching the truth one way or another. That, when we come back, also a Justin Herbert question that I've got for everybody. It's Chargers week, Nickel City week as well. All coming up. Jeremy and Joe. Jeremy's off today. Back tomorrow. This is WGR.
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15: Here's Thompson with a goal. What a shot that was from the near circle. He just hung onto it and then let it go bar down. You could hear the music. It's 5-0.
2: The Sabres took preseason game number 2 against the Blue Jackets 5-1. Noah Oslin scored 2 goals. Tage Thompson, Connor Timmins, and Josh Norris scored the others. Matias Samuelson and Olin Zellweger both sustained injuries. Zellweger with a concussion. They travel to Detroit tomorrow night. Puck drop set for 7 o'clock. Pregame at 6 right here on WGR. Looking around the NFL, Rams head coach Sean McVay said he's not sure if Puka Nacua, dealing with the groin injury, will play this week. NFL Network's Ian Rappaport said to expect Brock Bowers, dealing with the knee injury, to play this week against the Saints. Rappaport also reports that Seahawks quarterback Sam Darnold, dealing with the glute injury, has a chance to play against the Commanders this week. 49ers signed wide receiver Brandon Cooks, formerly of the Bills. Packers coach Matt LaFleur said it's way too early to determine whether wide receiver Jaden Reed, dealing with the neck injury now, resumes playing this season. And ESPN's Adam Schefter reports Jackson Dart's knee injury is worse than initially thought. The team is now facing the possibility of a season-ending knee surgery. Tune in to the morning show all week long for your chance to win a pair of tickets to see Metallica, M72 World with Limp Bizkit, and Avatar on June 8th at Highmark Stadium, courtesy of Live Nation. 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
17: I don't have Buffalo sources. Can you check on something for me? Because you mentioned McDaniel had a lot of options. I was told, but have not been able to confirm anywhere in a way that I can report it with confidence, that McDaniel could have had the Buffalo head coaching job, but didn't take it because he's friends with McDermott, and he didn't like how that all went down with McDermott.
1: Dan Lebatard was with him and Ross Tucker on his show yesterday. Heard that and thought, what? He could have had the language. He could have had the Buffalo job if he wanted to, is the part that is getting me. And there are a couple of things that I think are interesting about that, but at the ground floor, can we all kind of agree that there's no earthly chance that Mike McDaniel could have just had the Bills job coaching Josh Allen and said no thanks on some, Dan said it later in the clip,
2: the principle.
1: On some principle that nobody cares about.
2: Yeah.
1: No chance at all that you passed on Josh Allen as your quarterback
2: and a head coaching
1: to be the
2: job.
1: Head coach. There's just no way.
0: He did cancel an interview.
1: He did.
0: A scheduled interview.
1: He did.
0: Now, that was, I think at the time, it was everybody thought because he had just agreed to go with the Chargers, right? That was the
1: right.
2: That was all happening at the same time, yeah.
0: But that, I mean, that lines up. And it would, does it not feel like if there was somebody that would do something weird like that, it would be McDaniel? It feels like the kind of thing that he could do and sort of philosophize about in his own head.
1: Uh-huh.
0: And if you heard him talk about it, he could sort of talk you into a place where he could convince you that it makes some sense.
1: He better be pretty tight with Sean McDermott if you're making a moral stand on how you thought he got fired and didn't like it, or you know, just how you feel like it might affect your relationship with him if you
2: right.
1: were to just walk in there and take the job after. I do remember that day. I mean, I was sitting in this chair, and that news came across early in the morning. I think it was like before the 7 o'clock hour
2: mm-hmm.
1: that he was getting an interview. And like we were all stunned by that. I loved the idea. I just didn't think that it was ever going to happen. And like, oh, an interview. Okay. And yeah, so Owen, you're right. Like I looked, it was Jordan Schultz and maybe also Ian Rappaport. The next day, McDaniel canceled his scheduled head coach interview with the Bills on Friday. Both sides remain in contact for a potential interview. Now, what I remember thinking, and I think this is still more likely, is that McDaniel, why does he cancel his interview? Is it because I don't want the Bills coach job because of what happened with McDermott, or because I feel like I know that they're just going to go with Joe Brady?
2: I mean, that very well could have been the case.
0: Yeah.
1: I have a good sense of like what they're going to do. I'm pretty sure I know I'm not getting this job.
2: Mm-hmm.
1: But then, if that's true, he's been on Levitard's show a lot, so not to just, you know, pretend to know that Dan's source on this is McDaniel himself.
2: It might just be him.
1: But the other thought I had hearing that clip was, is McDaniel walking around telling people that, like, I could have had the Bills job?
0: Right.
1: I could have had it, even if it's, you know, was just an interview.
0: Yeah, and he's exaggerating a little bit.
2: I mean, that could be the possibility. I'm not going to sit here and write it off like it couldn't have happened just because, you know, he's a

0: little goofy and different. I think they wanted that offensive mind archetype, and what is he? He is that. He made Tua serviceable for a long time, so I could see the Bills being interested in him legitimately.
1: I heard Bulldog say this yesterday. Wouldn't it have been flooring, though, for the Bills to parade out their new head coach after firing Sean McDermott, and it's the guy that Sean McDermott put in a body bag over and over and over and over?
2: Yes.
0: Yeah.
2: That would have been tough.
1: What would that have looked like?
0: I think you would have had people getting to the point, some people just hating it, and some people getting to the point of, well, it was the team he had, unfortunately. It's just the situation.
1: Right.
0: I think people would be making excuses quick if that just ended up being the situation. But I don't know. That's crazy for me to even think about now, starting to fathom Mike McDaniel as the head coach of the Bills.
1: Well, it's definitely interesting. I mean, he's not the head coach. I don't know how likely or realistic that ever was. Even Dan, by the way, said later in the clip, too, like, it doesn't sound accurate to me either, which is why he wanted the other side of it.
0: Mm-hmm.
1: Although he did say it. It's like, you kind of reported it by saying it.
0: Yeah, you're dropping it without dropping it. Like, you're double taking right now.
1: You could have texted Ross or done something like that instead, right?
2: It's the kind of thing that's like, I need to say this because I've been told this by people I really trust, but I don't have it, fully journalistically
0: fleshed
2: out.
0: Who actually would know.
2: And so I'm just going to say it and, qualify that I don't totally have it,
1: right?
2: But I've got it.
1: Right.
2: And that's what that is. I think maybe all done that at some point, like said something where we kind of dance around something we probably know but haven't totally confirmed.
1: And sure.
2: We know how it goes. That's what happens.
1: Yeah. He maybe has said this before, by the way, because I saw Joe at Buffalo Wins on Twitter. He said yesterday that he from his Substack in June that Dan had said something similar to this a couple of months ago. So maybe he's actually been dropping this once in a while and just, yesterday.
0: It took.
1: Yesterday, we noticed it.
2: Right.
1: McDaniel this week. So it's not going good for him at all. And here's another. I like him. I think he is really interesting. I think he's a very good play caller. I mean, that's not being backed up through the first two games of the season. I mean, he's got Justin Herbert like dead last in every single category offensively. And now it's starting to be like, okay, can you do this if you don't have like the three fastest players in the league on your offense? So I think there are questions being asked of him right now. His relationship, though, with Bills fans, like, there was the snowball game where he's like, I was there. I was in the section right behind where he was kind of standing, and he was he had a couple of snowballs thrown at him, and he turned to the crowd and he had this like smile, like, and kind of like this nod, like, okay, like he's playing to the crowd a little bit. He's being the heel.
2: Yeah.
1: He drove past Bills fans at Elbow Room.
0: He did.
1: Right?
0: After they beat them in Miami. Yeah.
1: Yep. Mm-hmm. There was the I wish it was colder t-shirt. Was that that might have been before the snowball game?
0: That was
1: maybe it was a different game.
0: I think so. It might have been. It was before the snowball game or the snowball game.
1: Yeah.
0: Mm-hmm.
1: I just had these little things with him along the way. I feel like this is kind of added to the pile. Like, here we go. We're going up against Mike McDaniel again this week. And like, oh, you passed on the Bills job, huh? Mm-hmm.
2: Right.
0: Well, my thing with him has always been, I think there's a lot of people who don't like him because he was the Dolphins head coach, but if he was the Bills head coach and he was doing that stuff, like the heel stuff and joking around, walking around in graphic tees, I think people would buy into that a little bit because it's different. It's interesting.
1: Maybe. I wonder if he was the Bills coach, how would fans react to him the way he is? Like, would there not be a large portion of the fan base that would just be like, this guy's not a professional head coach? This guy, like, the same thing that probably happened to him in Miami, right?
0: Right.
1: Like, this guy can't lead a locker room.
2: It's the same thing that happened in Miami. Is it's all awesome if they're winning, and then if you lose, then it's terrible. That's the whole thing.
1: Well, they probably win here, so that it probably maybe would be good.
2: Right. Everybody would think he's awesome and funny and like, wow, this is great. And then they lose a game and it's, why is he wearing those short pants?
0: Yeah. The capris and the sunglasses all the time.
2: It's it's all that matters.
1: Yeah. I'm very interested to dive in on like what the Chargers offense has been looking like through two games. Not just like I could tell you the numbers. Like all the numbers are bad. Like all of it's bad, and he's calling the plays. Like they brought him in to kind of remake the way they play offense, and I get obviously Justin Herbert to like an MVP level. I bought into that a bit. Like that was to me the best thing they did all offseason, above any player move they made, any draft pick they made, like bringing McDaniel in. I'm like, okay, that's got my attention for the Chargers. And two games in against two defenses that are not thought to be that good, they are 29th in the NFL in EPA per play. Like I can run down all the bad numbers for you, but maybe we'll get to this with Joe Marino and others throughout the week. Maybe Chargers guess too. Like, how are they trying to play offense? Because I know how they were trying to play offense with Tua. Ball out quick. Like, drop back, get these guys in motion, our fastest players in motion. Let's get it to them in space. And then here and there, we're going to take these shots down the field, and they're going to be getting to those shots down the field quicker. We're going to run the ball, you know, in these fancy ways where we're pulling both of the right line side of the linemen to the left. And there's just a lot of unique things happening offensively. And I've not watched like all the all 22 on the Chargers. Like basically it's been what Red Zone has shown through 2 weeks. But I feel like anything I've seen so far, which again is limited, I don't think it doesn't look to me like they're trying to play offense that way. And that could be because he doesn't have the speed guys, right? Like that kind of is a slow offense right now.
2: Mm-hmm.
1: Right? It's
2: I don't like their pass catchers. Like they don't have a lot there. They've got Herbert and they got Hampton and, like, I don't know, a bunch of guys, it feels like.
0: Yeah.
1: Right. And I think that McConkey is great.
2: Yeah.
1: But right. He's got, what does he have, rib injuries?
0: Rib injury after week one, yeah. So every hit he takes. I remember when Beasley had that rib injury for a while. He couldn't take hits. He would go down right after. So you lose any yak with McConkey.
1: Jeremy pointed this out earlier in the week. The other thing that's happening with the Chargers that's, you know, making it a little bit harder on the passing offense. And, right, I agree with you. Like, Quentin Johnston, Trey Harris was a second-round pick last year. And, like, these guys are not fast receivers. They are bigger X-type receivers that also aren't even that good.
2: Right.
1: The run game, in terms of EPA per rush, is second worst in football. And they're running the ball in neutral situations more than anybody in football.
0: Mm-hmm.
1: So they are trying to build a ground game around Justin Herbert. And right now, that's going as poorly as it could possibly go. And this week, if they're going to try to do that again, the Bills' rush defense is actually middle of the pack.
2: Yeah.
1: Their pass defense is why they've given up so many points. They're at the bottom of the league there. Rush defense, like, they pretty much held Jahmyr Gibbs in check, right? Like, was it under 4 yards a carry? It was really good in the second half, and Montgomery they held under 4 yards of carry. So if they're going to try to run the ball on the Bills, that might be the thing the Bills' defense is best at the moment. So on McDaniel, you know, we'll talk more about the schematics of that as the week progresses here. 803-0550 is the phone number. Joe Marino is coming up at 7 o'clock. Stay tuned on WGR.
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6: 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I ran my heated seats for the first time this morning.
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6: Okay, so the only reason I've got, like, the faux leather seats in my car.
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7: 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This is a light jacket. It was 49 degrees this morning.
6: I wouldn't have done it with pants.
8: Pants.
6: Joe Marino, when we come back... On Bills, Chargers, and looking back a bit on Bills and Lions as well. That's next.
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1: Here's Thompson with a goal. What a shot that was from the near circle. He just hung onto it and then let it go bar down. You could hear the music. It's 5-0.
7: The Sabres took preseason game number 2 against the Blue Jackets 5-1. Noah Osland scored 2 goals. Tage Thompson, Connor Timmins, Josh Norris scored the others. Matthias Samuelsson and Olin Zellweger both left the game after sustaining injuries. They travel to Detroit tomorrow night. Puck drop set for 7 o'clock. Pregame at 6 right here on WGR. Looking around the NFL, the Jets signed quarterback Will Levis, formerly of the Titans, to their practice squad. Rams head coach Sean McVay said he's not sure if Puka Nacua, dealing with the groin injury, will play this week. NFL Network's Ian Rappaport said to expect Brock Bowers with the knee injury to play this week against the Saints. Also, Rappaport reports Seahawks quarterback Sam Darnold with the glute injury has a chance to play against the Commanders this week. 49ers signed wide receiver Brandon Cooks, formerly of the Bills. The Packers coach Matt LaFleur said it's way too early to determine whether wide receiver Jaden Reed, dealing with a neck injury, resumes playing this season. And ESPN's Adam Schefter reports Jackson Dart's knee injury worse than they initially thought. The team is now facing the possibility of season-ending knee surgery. It's your Paddock Chevrolet Sports Update. Paddock Chevrolet with you for the extra mile since 1935. I'm Joe Cali for Western New York's Voice of the Fan, WGR.
2: Just a truly unique dynamic there where you fire the head coach, then you interview all these other guys, and then you promote the offensive coordinator. Joe Brady, he probably couldn't have felt great about what happened with McDermott, but he accepted the head coaching job. So that does not seem accurate to me, Dan, but I will ask because hopefully I'll get another Bills game here soon.
3: The reason I'm bringing it up is just, oh my God, did McDaniel just ruin his career? Because he could have had Josh Allen for a while. And he made some sort of principled stand that no one cares about or knows about. And now 2 games into his career, is he even safe with the Chargers?
6: No. No, I don't think so. I don't think so. I don't know. Even Dan goes on to say, like, right after that clip, like, it doesn't sound true to me either, but he's been told that. I don't think Mike McDaniel had the Bills job if he wanted it. He did cancel an interview, though, which we noted when we talked about this a little bit in the first hour. He's in town. Not yet. He will be on Sunday. Bills and Chargers on Sunday. They will be wearing their Nickel City uniforms, gray versus white. So, you know, baseball, right? Baseball gets that a lot, and we'll get that on Sunday. Maybe we get gray end zones, by the way. Red end zones, they were only announced for week 1. Just, we'll see. I don't know. Maybe we'll get those again, or maybe they'll do something different. Anyways, to the Wester Hotline. Jeremy's off today. Joe Marino now on the Wester Hotline. Sabres, by the way, last night, too. Did you try to watch a preseason Sabres game, Joe? Are you that into them now?
4: No, I didn't. I didn't watch the preseason game, but I saw a couple of defensemen got hurt, which is not great. But I am excited for the season. I don't know anything about preseason hockey and who plays and all that. So, and wake me up on night 1.
6: Yeah, perfect. That's all you need anyway. It's like, yeah, preseason pledge in hockey is, you know, exactly the same as in football. Like, just, you know, don't take everything that happens as you know, meaningful. But we'll get there next week. Next week on week from tomorrow is the opener. It sneaks up on you. We have not talked with you since the Bills-Lions game last Thursday. And just to start a little bit on that, Joe, I don't know. Would feel like every week we should ask you if you have a favorite Josh Allen and a favorite Deion Walker play, because they are both putting on a show.
4: Yeah, obviously Josh is on an absolute heater to start the season and is in complete control, working the ball down the field. Looks like he's having a lot of fun. They're using his legs. I mean, the offense is obviously humming. And yeah, that Deion Walker guy, man, he is physically dominating. That's what I'm so excited about with him. It's not fluky production. He's 22 years old and he's winning with power and technique against, you know, NFL offensive linemen, you know, some really good reps against guys like Penei Sewell in this game. And so the arrow is up. And my goodness, what an opportunity against this Chargers interior offensive line on Sunday. Might be the most shaky middle three in the NFL, and they got a big task ahead of them to deal with Deion Walker.
6: I remember talking with him a lot with you in his rookie season, and the Bills' run defense, like statistically, is actually looking like fine right now, and Gibbs, they held in check for the most part, Montgomery. For Walker in that part of the Bills' defense, is he – all the clips that we're seeing, like, people gushing over on social media are usually, like, him rushing the passer, creating havoc in the pocket. But in those other areas, is he holding up there as well, and is that part of why the Bills have actually been relatively okay there so far?
4: Yeah, I think his run defense has been very good. Now, his pass rush has been better, and that's a high bar to clear. I mean, he's really dominating as a pass rusher. But the run defense has been strong as well. That was kind of the bigger issue with him coming out of Kentucky, where, you know, obviously he was playing through that back injury his last season, and, you know, he wasn't able to put himself in good positions to anchor with consistency. And then I saw, you know, as a rookie in the NFL, he certainly had his flashy moments, but you know, still kind of processing blocks, right, was kind of the issue with him. And how does he step, and does he maintain good gap leverage? But I think this scheme has given him a little bit more flexibility, right? It's not a single gap defense. And so it's been a ton of movement and stunts, right? So they're really using their front to, you know, set picks and move guys and loop around different guys. And, you know, he's just kind of perfect for that. Him and Bradley Chubb have some good stuff working on that side with, you know, one guy crashing down, the other one looping around and putting each other in some good positions to make plays. So the intentionality for this defense to stop the run is there. They have some good run stunts and good run fakes and run blitzes, excuse me. And Deion Walker has been the beneficiary of it. But he's also resetting the line of scrimmage and processing well. And his feet and hands are where they're supposed to be. And so, the run defense isn't quite as good as the pass rush, but that's probably more because the pass rush has been so strong.
6: Right. Joe Marino with us on the Wester Hotline. Rousseau for that as well. Do you feel like this is sustainable right now? Like, not 2 sacks a game. He's not going to finish the season with 32 sacks, but is he, do you think, taking a real leap from previous seasons to now? And how much of that could be the scheme that he's now playing in?
4: Well, obviously he's off to a wonderful start, and he certainly won't have 2 sacks and at least 1 forced fumble every game for the whole season. And he's obviously played against 2 backup right tackles, and Larry Borum, and then with Houston it was Trent Brown. And now they are backups, but they are very experienced backups. Those aren't guys that are like making their first starts, right? They're just not preferred starters. So you got to keep that in mind, but I think the big sell with Rousseau in this defense was that he could play from a 2-point with more vision, and that's going to allow him to get to his power and length, right? His best traits with more consistency. Plus he's playing on the left side almost exclusively, which is, you know, he's been open about that being his better side. And so I think that cocktail, if you will, works to, you know, put Rousseau in his best positions to make plays. And so tougher challenge this week, right? Joe Alt, heck of a right tackle for the Chargers. And you know, we'll see how it goes, but I obviously love where Rousseau is headed. And you know, obviously the thing with him has been stacking, right? Like, we've seen him have good games. We've seen him have a good couple of games. Keep stacking, keep that impact going all season long. And, you know, I think the narratives around him will certainly change.
6: What about on offense, Joe? How different do you feel like they looked on Thursday when DJ Moore left the game? Obviously, the score would impact that too. And also Coleman. Like, Coleman seemed to have a really strong, I mean, the stat line is there, but a couple of times on like third down where he ran a good route and was open. How impressed were you from Coleman? How optimistic should we be about him after that performance?
4: Well, for the offense, in terms of what it looked like after DJ Moore got injured, it definitely didn't feel like it had the same level of explosiveness to it. I also wonder how much of that was kind of game script, where the Bills were in a position that Detroit had taken a big dent of the lead out, right? It went from a 20-point lead to a 10-point lead before the Bills touched the ball again, and they just kind of needed to gain control of the football game, and they went up and had that 15-play, 75-yard drive that took over 8 minutes off the clock in the third quarter, and it's like, well, maybe they kind of needed a more efficient drive at that point in time, and they got it to put them back into a 3-score lead. And so, you know, you're not going to be as dynamic when DJ Moore is not available to you. But Keon Coleman's credit, I think he stepped in and played admirably as a true X receiver, isolated to the side by himself. And you saw him win with physicality as a route runner. And I think that's important, right? Like, Keon's not going to run routes like Stephon Diggs or Antonio Brown, right? That's just not who he is. He's a physical player. And so to see him win physically, create good leverage, Josh put it on him, him make the play consistently was really encouraging to see. And part of what made me really excited about Keon, specifically in that Detroit game, is when DJ Moore was still on the field, Keon had a role, and it was a lot of blocking and a lot of doing, you know, grimy things. And, you know, you saw him chipping Aiden Hutchinson. You saw him lead blocking on the perimeter for James Cook, for Khalil Shakir. And so not only was he, you know, running routes, being physical, making plays.
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1: Offseason talking a lot about, with you and with others, how predictable the Bills' offense had been when he's on the field because of how they were using him and when they were using him. And, like, his snap counts up, his route participation rate is up. Like, I just feel like all of it is coming together, not even just with the yardage, but, like, on that front. Like, I don't know how true that might even still be. Like, maybe they are still somewhat predictable. I haven't seen numbers on that. But it feels like he's just on the field all the time now, and, you know, the defense maybe is not guessing at it as well as they could have.
2: Well, so far there's a 30% increase in 13 personnel usage. So three tight end sets. They went from 5% to 35% so far year over year. And so that is huge for getting Kincaid on the field and really eliminating two of those narratives that existed coming out of last year where he just doesn't run enough routes and he's not enough on the field enough on run plays. And so there's a level of predictability with him being on the field. And look, I think that was always about injuries. You know, even when he was playing, like, people didn't give enough credit to he was on a pitch count and they were, you know, trying to manage him to get him to the postseason. Like, said it out loud. Like, we just need to get him to the postseason. And there was an intentionality to kind of his role. And that's just a concession you have to make. Like, he was clearly the Bills' best pass catcher last year. They're not going to – it's not smart to have him on the field to run block and dig out defensive ends. It's, you know, you want him out there for him to do the things that are most meaningful to your team. And it's like, why are we ignoring this context and making it like, you know, there's some huge limiting factor that doesn't put Kincaid on the field with enough consistency? No, he's been hurt for 2 years, and they're trying to get him to the playoffs. And so we're seeing a healthy Kincaid, and the route percentages are where they need to be. Him being on the field for rundowns, where it needs to be to reduce that predictability. So, you know, it's funny. It's like, we know context is important and it's easy to apply sometimes, but sometimes we just want to ignore it to lead into a narrative. And obviously I think that was foolishly done with Kincaid last year, and hopefully he can stay healthy and the route share and the percentage of snaps that he's on the field for rundowns is where it needs to be moving forward. Like, it's a salient point, but there's always a reason for it. And I like where it's headed this year so far.
1: Mm-hmm. By the way, I got this question last week and I didn't have a great, like, guy that came to mind for this. Does he remind, like, who is the right comparable for him at tight end, like, all time or right now? Because he's not, you know, he's not Kittle, right? He's not a tight end like that. And I had a hard time coming up with somebody who were like, yeah, he reminds me of this guy. Because he's not really, like, he's not huge. Like, he's not built like Gronkowski. And he's not going to block like that. Like, is there somebody that comes to mind for you, like, of who he reminds you of?
2: You know, it feels like more of the modern players that come to mind. And I don't want to, like, put him in weird categories, but, like, Colson Loveland, Brock Bowers, Sam LaPorta to an extent. Like, it's a new mold, right? Like, you didn't see guys like this. These were the Kobe Fleeners, like, big slot, you know, we'll pray that it can work out. And now there's actual roles for them. So I think he's part of this new wave, this new era of tight end. And I think the guys that were like him from years past were just big slots that they really didn't know how to deploy.
1: Right, that's a good point. Like, those guys maybe weren't ever going to become star players if, you know, they existed like this 20 years ago. That's true. So this matchup, your last episode, Locked On Bills, a lot about the Chargers in this matchup, and it's a very interesting time to play them. Embarrassing first two games by the Chargers. So how much should we buy into this is not the right time to play a desperate team? I mean, I hear that, and I also think, like, man, they're just doing so many things poorly through two games that I'm not going to be afraid of them just because they are desperate. But how about for you, like, the balance between, you know, the emotional side of it like that and then also what they're showing to not be that good at so far?
2: Yeah, they've had a disaster start. Losses to the Cardinals and Raiders, two teams that were 3-14 last year with rookie head coaches and ton of, like, they're rebuilding. It's like year one of rebuilds. And they're in year three

0: of Harbaugh and Ortiz, their general manager, like, not a good spot to be. But, you know, one of the things about Jim Harbaugh is he's coordinator dependent on both sides of the ball. And I think he made horrible choices with his offensive coordinator, his defensive coordinator. I've never been a fan of Mike McDaniel. I think he's just philosophically with his offense, I hate everything about it. His offensive line philosophies are no good. The way that his scheme is designed to optimize the first read with so much decoy and then there's just not a lot of progressions to it is goofy to me. And I think he's a horrible fit for Justin Herbert, right? Like, Justin Herbert is a visual player that wins with physical upside, not anticipatory throws and throwing blind into voids. That's just not who he is. And, you know, on top of Mike McDaniel, like, massive leadership questions about him. Just think about how much worse that Dolphins offense got every year that he was there. The first couple of years they were good. They were towards the top of the league in yards and scoring. The last 2 years they couldn't function. Like, they travel poorly. There's pre-snap problems. Like, for 4 years, pre-snap issues, can't get lined up, can't get plays, calls in, weird timeouts, bad play call sequencing. Like, I'm not a fan. And I think he's a horrible fit for Justin Herbert. And then go to the defensive side of the ball. They hired this guy who has one season in the NFL. He's 31 years old and was the safeties coach in 2024 with Jesse Minner. That's the only year he's ever been in the NFL. They hired this guy to be their defensive coordinator. I think they're over their skis. And I think Joe Ortiz has done a horrible job with his resources and building this, you know, this roster that has a paid quarterback. Like, you don't need to be holstering $30 million in cap space right now. Like, go get – why didn't you go get more players? I don't understand what they have going on operationally. And so they're in trouble. But obviously, Harbaugh's been a winning coach. Herbert's been a productive starting quarterback. They have some decent players. But I just don't feel like it's the right mix of coaching and talent. And they have a huge, huge, you know, gauntlet of a schedule coming up, starting with this Bills game. And so – you know, can they get it on track? I don't know. I don't think that the schedule plus what's kind of going on there sets up well for them. But look, it's the NFL. Humility is only ever one game away. We've seen it a million times. And so the Bills have to take this opponent seriously. I think there's a lot of matchups problems that the Bills prevent for the Chargers. The McDaniel offense never travels well. This is their first road game under McDaniel. They had to go silent count at home last week. So vibes are bad, and the Bills need to take it seriously. They got to correct some things with their defense, with their pass coverage, and go get a win and be 3-0 going into this Patriots game.
1: Yeah. So you're right, by the way, about the defensive coordinator, Chris O'Leary. He had one season in his career as a defensive coordinator. It was 2 years ago at Western Michigan. And
0: it's insane.
1: Yeah.
0: Insane.
1: So on the McDaniel offense so far, it is trying. They're trying to run the ball, right? Like, neutral pass rate, they're really low in the league, and they're also bad at running the ball so far. Mm-hmm. That combined with the Bills so far, like, if that's, I don't know, if they try to run it on the Bills, like, are we pretty confident that that could go pretty well for the Bills side of things?
0: Oh, for a number of reasons. Their interior offensive line is in shambles. I think they're down to their third option at left guard. They have a rookie starter at center that they wanted to be their left guard. And their right guard is Cole Strange, who I think is a replacement-level player. That's maybe the worst middle three in the league. Then, you know, they want to be, you know, a multiple tight end offense. Well, they just put two tight ends on injured reserve, David Njoku and Charlie Kolar, leaving only Aronne Gansen, who, let's be honest, is a big slot. Like, who's going to block on the edges? Who's going to be part of that wide zone, win the edge type conversation? They don't have that player. And so they have to change some things about their run scheme to function based on what they're missing this week. And certainly they're going to play a lot of 21 personnel. They use their fullback, Alec Ingold, a lot. And so you can anticipate that. But I don't know that they have the blocking talent on the perimeter or on the interior to really control the game like they probably need to set up some of their stuff in the passing game.
1: You know, it's interesting. As we go through all this, Joe, like, I've kind of been a Justin Herbert apologist for years now, and I've been, like, reluctant to do that again because, like, how many years in a row do you want to, like, make excuses for a guy? But it kind of sounds like there are a lot of good excuses for him for why it's not going well again. I don't know. Where do you fall on that? Because everybody in the football world is fighting about how good or not good he is right now.
0: Well, he's been really productive, and he's got physical ability, right? 6'6", 230-something pounds, a rocket of an arm, can run. He's a physical player. Like, there's a ton to like about the skill set. But the challenge is, like, have they gotten it right from a coaching perspective or around him? Like, Anthony.

0: Simulin to Brandon Staley to, you know, I think things look pretty good under Kellen Moore, but, you know, then they transition away and it's felt disjointed at times. And like the playoff resume is really poor. You know, 4 interception game against, was that the Texans game? Jacksonville game where they had like the big lead and all that. He's not been at his best when the Chargers need him to be at his best, but then there are times where you watch him and think, oh my God, like he can do whatever he wants on the field. So he's a tantalizing player. He's obviously very skilled, but you know, not necessarily a guy that consistently carries his team to the big stages. And so I do wonder how much of it has been the instability with coaching that has not allowed him to really play with the type of consistency that his physical skill set suggests he should be able to.
1: Yeah. That 4 interception game, that was Houston in the playoffs 2 years ago. It was brutal.
0: Houston, that's right. Yeah,
1: Houston. Not that the other 2 playoff games have gone well either. And then to wrap here, Joe, the other side of the ball matchup, the Bills offense against the Chargers defense. What challenges do the Chargers defense present? I mean, there's this Derwin James injury that he's going to play through. I don't know, like, what should we expect? Bills to do whatever they want again offensively? And also there's, you know, we'll have to wait to see if DJ Moore is available for that too.
0: Yeah, I think the biggest challenge with the Chargers defense is certainly Derwin James. He's going to play with a cast on, so it feels like that's going to limit him to some degree. But he's, you know, he's the straw that stirs the drink on that defense. And when he is fully healthy, I mean, he's one of the premier defensive players in the league. And I think they have a decent group of edge rushers. I really like Tuli Polotu, had a big year last year, kind of a breakout season. Khalil Mack, you know, obviously not vintage Khalil Mack, but still a good pass rusher. Their first round pick, Akeem Mesidor, had a good game last week against the Raiders. They have Bud Dupree, who's a, you know, a veteran pass rusher as well. So they have some depth with their outside pass rush. They have some bigger bodies on the inside of their D line with T.R. Tart and Jamari Caldwell. So they have that going for them. But I think overall their defense, you know, you look at the whole picture and it's hard to look at it and say they've got a ton of erasers on there that, you know, outside of Derwin James and, you know, Derwin James with one hand, what does that look like? So this is the first road game of the year for the Chargers. The Bills have already christened that new stadium. They've had extended rest. Our expectations should be high for Buffalo on offense to go out there and be productive once again.
1: Locked On Bills, herd mentality. You can check it all out, thejoemarino.com, all the links. Thanks, Joe, again, and we'll chat next week.
0: All right, dude. Appreciate it. Thank you.
1: Thanks, Joe. Joe Marino on the Wester Hotline, and we'll talk some hockey coming up next with Paul Hamilton after the Sabres had 2 defensemen go down due to injury. Pretty strong there from Joe on McDaniel and the Chargers offense. I kind of came away from that conversation feeling like the Bills defense is going to, I mean, if the Chargers have the worst interior line in the league and they go up against what we've seen from Deion Walker so far.
2: Yeah. It's going to be a bloodbath.
1: We'll see, like, if that Oliver plays, oh my God, what is Deion Walker going to, if Deion Walker's been doing this to the first 2 teams, what is he going to do to the worst interior line in the league?
2: Yeah.
1: He's going to have 5 sacks?
2: Should.
3: That'd be awesome.
1: Maybe they're all his. He like forces them into other guys.
2: Truthfully, right. Between him and Rousseau, you can expect them to maybe combine for 8 sacks on the night, if that's really what we're doing, you know, at that point.
3: Let's get crazy,
2: yeah,
3: folks.
2: Yeah. Yeah.
3: 8 sacks on the
2: come
3: night.
2: Come on, let's do
1: What's
2: it.
1: What's the record?
2: Yeah, that's the question.
3: Oh, my gosh.
2: Let's go for it.
1: What do we think that record is, by the way?
2: Combined.
1: Take a guess. Like, who's the one total? Player? Who one player sacks in a game? What's the record?
3: For the Bills?
1: No, just in the
3: general?
1: NFL.
3: In general?
2: 6.
3: Man, that seems like so many.
2: You think but like, if it's a record, 6? If it's a record, I'm thinking 6, you know?
3: How old is this player?
1: Let's see. The record was set in 1990.
3: Hmm. Okay. 6 doesn't sound that crazy to me because I'm thinking about the players that it could be.
1: 3 years ago, Khalil Mack had 6 in a game.
3: Whoa.
1: That was 2nd in NFL history. Derek Thomas had 7 sacks against the Seahawks in 1990. I am going to go in the break, watch the highlights of that. Yeah. How did someone have 7 sacks in one game?
3: That's wild.
1: How many sacks did they take total? I mean, let's see.
2: Right, one player gets you 6. What do the other guys do?
1: There was 1 each from 2 other guys. Like, maybe after the 5th one, you're like, maybe we triple team them, guys.
3: Right.
1: Like, let's do something different here.
3: Figure out something to do here.
1: Paul Hamilton, when we come back, Sabres win last night, but they also kind of lose because they lost a couple of defensemen. We'll chat about it with Paul after the break here on WGR.
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3: Here's Thompson with a goal. What a shot that was from the near circle. He just hung on to it and then let it go bar down. You could hear the music. It's 5-0.
4: The Sabres took preseason game number 2 against the Blue Jackets 5-1. Noah Oslin scored 2 goals. Tage Thompson, Connor Timmins, and Josh Norris scored the others. Matias Samuelson and Olin Zellweger both exited with an injury. Travel to Detroit tomorrow for puck drop at 7 o'clock. Pregame at 6 right here on WGR. Around the NFL, the Jets signed quarterback Will Levis, formerly of the Titans, to their practice squad. Rams head coach Sean McVay said he's not sure if Puka Nacua, dealing with the groin injury, will play this week. NFL Network's Ian Rappaport said to expect Brock Bowers, dealing with the knee injury, to play this week against the Saints. Rappaport also reports that Seahawks quarterback Sam Darnold, dealing with the glute injury, has a chance to play this week against the Commanders. 49ers, they signed wide receiver Brandon Cooks, formerly of the Bills, of course. Packers coach Matt LaFleur said it's way too early to determine whether wide receiver Jaden Reed, with the neck injury, resumes playing this season. ESPN's Adam Schefter reports Jackson Dart's knee injury worse than they initially thought. The team is now facing the possibility of a season-ending knee injury. Buffalo football home game. Don't go home after the game. Go to 1812 Tavern on Abbott Road in Hamburg, just 2 miles from the stadium. Shope and the Bulldog are live after the game from 1812 Tavern, the official post-game broadcast headquarters. It's your Paddock Chevrolet Sports Headlines. 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I'm Joe Calley for Western New York's Voice of the Fan, WGR.
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5: Hockey season upon us, 8 days away from the first game. First real game. Last night, preseason opener against the Blue Jackets. Paul Hamilton joins the show now on the Wester Hotline. Good morning, Paul.
6: How are you?
5: Not bad. I mean, it's hoodie and shorts weather, so, you know, the crisp in the air is, I'm excited for opening night here. I mean, I'm sure they'll do, like, party in the plaza stuff and festivities outside, but I like going to hockey games when the weather's nice, so.
6: There's actually a party in the plaza Saturday.
5: They're
6: celebrating Sabretooth or something. Anybody that wants to get started early with Party in the Plaza, it's Saturday afternoon's game is your game.
5: Okay, Saturday at 3 against the Penguins. Is it birthday or something?
6: Something like that, yeah.
5: Sabretooth's birthday?
6: Yeah. Okay. I have a very good friend who really is into mascots and stuff and said, oh, yeah,
5: really?
6: We're going to Party in the Plaza. And that's the first I heard about it. They go, okay, yeah, cool.
5: He's like a mascot expert?
6: Every time she goes to a game, you get a picture back with the mascot.
5: Every time.
6: So, okay. Big mascot person.
5: Okay, interesting. Good news. You can go hang out with Sabretooth before the game on Saturday at 3 o'clock. Nice little afternoon game to wrap it up. Last night, Paul, that game kind of started devolving into a circus in the third period a little bit. I mean, it seemed like the Blue Jackets were not filled with a bunch of NHL players, right? Mm-hmm. They were running around a little bit, and they looked great. I want to get to some of the stuff on the ice, but I think it's hard for the story of the game not to be the Sabres had 2 injuries on the blue line.
6: Yeah, and that's old-time preseason hockey, because it used to be preseason hockey were fight-filled, like you were there for like 3.5 hours trying to get a game over with because it's fight after fight after fight. But usually – nowadays you don't really get that, but all of a sudden about midway through this game that's what started. Zellweger's hit, Susie's hit on him was not dirty. He had his head down, and when you have your head down, you're going to get clobbered. And Lindy Ruff said, and I looking at it, I think he's exactly right, It's when he went to the ice, I think it's the back of his head hit the ice, and that's where the concussion came from. Mm-hmm. So concussions can be very serious, yes, but I don't think it's that's not a long-term type of a situation unless it turns into a Tim Connelly type of a situation. But Samuelson blocked a shot, and that would make you nervous. He's going to be further evaluated today. When you block a shot, every now and then, you wind up with a broken bone in your foot. I don't know if that's what's happened. I am not a doctor. I have no idea if that's happened. I'm just saying when you block a shot, that can happen. That's happened to me when I played. It probably happened to everybody who's played hockey for a while. You can get a broken bone in your foot. So you got to hope that maybe that's not the case there, because that would keep him out a while if that is the case. So we'll see with that. They played the last half of the game with 4D. For a little while, they played 3D because Crevier was in the penalty box.
5: Right. Yeah, I wondered if they were going to at some point start putting forwards back there, Paul. Because, we really want to play Dahlin 30 minutes in this game if we don't have to. If they lost one more guy. Maybe, but...
6: Yeah, but, he's only going to play two preseason games, so even if he'll live. He doesn't mind at all when he has to play that much. As a matter of fact, I forgot to look how long he actually did play, but he probably got up to close to 30.
5: Yeah, last night, let's see, time on ice, he was at, 24 minutes. Yeah, so...
6: Really?
5: 24-41. It was pretty well balanced in the other four guys, it seemed like.
6: Yeah.
5: I think the thing I'd be concerned about, Paul, is just if Samuelson is – if he does have something that is serious, you just don't want it to derail anybody's season. Because he's had seasons derailed by injury in the past. I feel like that was one big reason why he was so good, comfortable, and physical last year. It was the first time it maybe felt like in his whole career where he was just healthy through an entire season.
6: Yeah, and then, if that's the case, then it'll be Metz's turn to get in the lineup, and then Gilbert would be your extra. Mm-hmm. I Metz, was very solid last year. He's not Samuelson, but he was very solid, last year. And there's no problem if Metz has to play for a month or something mm-hmm. like that. How long did he go? He hadn't been on the ice for a goal against since October, and he went all the way to, what was it, March? Yeah. I think it was, before he finally was on the ice for a goal. That they'd be just miss fine. As I said, he's not Samuelson, and they really would miss him a lot mm-hmm. if he's not there. But they do have a little bit of depth there that if he's got to step in, they'll be just fine. So it's, you hate to lose him. You don't know if you're going to lose him.
5: Yep.
6: Let me back up. I know he blocked a shot and we didn't see him. I suppose he could have got hurt doing something else. Mm-hmm. Maybe he wasn't the block shot. Again, we don't know what for sure if it was the block shot. All I know is he blocked a shot, then we didn't see him again.
5: Right.
6: So, that's all I can say. Maybe he got hurt before he blocked the shot or after or something like that.
5: And Lindy said that they'll further evaluate today. Do they have practice today?
6: They do.
5: Okay, yes. So we'll hear from Lindy then?
6: Yeah, but okay. Practice isn't until 12:15, so it'll be mid-afternoon before we talk to Lindy.
5: By the way, while we're on injuries, Kulik maybe got banged up yesterday, or did he come back?
6: He came back, but he was. You could see him stay down just a second, and he was shaking his wrist. And then I was looking over there, and the trainer was looking at his wrist. Mm-hmm. He didn't miss a shift. He he played out the rest of the game.
5: Paul Hamilton with us. So what about on the ice, Paul? Columbus did not. It's what you get, right? Preseason, the road team's gonna maybe play a couple NHL guys, but then mostly AHL guys. Mm-hmm. The Sabres should have looked that good, but they did. They looked like far and away the better team, I thought.
6: They did, and they had to get themselves into the game. It was a close game to start with, and but there were some good things to like. Even though Columbus didn't have their top power play, you always like when a team kills a 5-on-3, and they did it very well. Crevier, Timmins, and I believe it was McLeod were on the ice for that. That's when Luukkonen had to make a couple of good saves. He only faced 13 shots in 40 minutes. But that's where he earned his money. He made two saves from the slot. And if you're going to kill a 5-on-3, your goaltender's going to have to make some good saves to do it. And he did. So those were the two saves that I really liked. He was solid other than that. You know, he looked good. He looked confident in his net. But as I said, he only faced 13 shots. I've liked Ellis's two outings until the goal went in. I mean, it was a late goal, and it was a goal he'd want back from the slot. There was, it wasn't screened. But I thought in game one he made some pretty good saves. He had a couple of guys cutting in on him alone in Pittsburgh, and he made some good saves. Again, last night he made some good saves. So overall I liked Ellis. I just didn't like the one goal he's given up, and then Lyon gave up the three. But you look at those goals. The first one, two of the Sabres were screening them. The second one was a 5-on-3. It's Rust who went from wide open from the slot, just let it rip. If you want to say he should have had that, I can listen to that. But it's still Rust, and it's still he got the puck and got rid of it right away. Mm-hmm. And the last one is the goal that drives me insane. Is goalies are taught now. You give them the top of the net. You hug the post. You take away the bottom of the net because percentages say you make more saves that way. And of course, Hayes picked it right under the crossbar. And a couple of people said, well, he's got to have that. And I said, well, yeah, but he's doing what he's taught to do. This is what goaltenders, coaches teach you to do. You take away the bottom of the net, but you're going to have to leave the top of the net open, and good shooters are going to hit it. And it drives me insane every time that they do. But I'm not going to blame Lyon for doing what his coaches tell him to do.
5: Paul Hamilton with us. Paul, yesterday, I almost want to include the scrimmage from last weekend in this. Do you feel like in the little bit of time we've gotten to see these lines together, that the Oslund-Benson line has looked like their best line?
6: Yeah, and as Oslund said yesterday or last night after the game, he has played with those guys a little bit, so it's not brand new for them. Like Hellenius with Norris, because I asked Norris about that, and he was just giddy about having Hellenius over there. He really enjoys playing with the kid. He goes, he makes me feel old, and I'm not old. it's not the first time they've played together, but the thing with Oslund is, even if he hasn't played with you, you're going to get a chemistry with him quickly. It's just the kind of player he is. And he can play wing, he can play center, but as he said last night, he's a natural center, and he likes the room he has when he is at center. And you look at the two goals that they scored, and the one thing is he sent in Benson, but he didn't stand there and admire his pass or watch. He followed him in, and just kept with the play. And Benson hits the post of the crossbar, and Oslin's right there to pick up the rebound and score. And a lot of players wouldn't have been there because they would have been admiring their work. And then, they have the 2-on-1, and Benson makes a perfect pass, and it's in the net. So they appear to have a pretty good chemistry together. Oslin's the veteran of the group. Was he 22? Right. Of the two, of he and Benson. Quinn's older than Oslund, but if Oslund wants to feel old, he can play with Benson.
5: Yeah. Lastly, Paul, on some of the new guys, what did you think of Louis Crevier last night in your first look at him in a game?
6: I thought he was excellent, and his numbers would show that, too. I thought he was very good out there. Showed up when one of the Penguins decided they wanted to fight Kulik, and he couldn't get there right away. And, so Cooley kind of had to defend himself for a bit. But Crevier got there. Should have gotten a third man in, which is fine. I have zero problem with him getting a third man in there. Go ahead. I have no problem with that at all. And, he took the guy on, and, that was good to see that he was there to defend a teammate. But defensively, he was excellent in that game. And as I said, numbers would back that up. It wasn't just the eye test. He shut down plays. You could see him with his. Now, he didn't join the rush all that much, which he will do. But, when you're new to a team, you don't want to sit there and look like Bobby Orr trying to get up ice all the time. I mean, you take care of your defensive zone first because that's what you're there for. Mm-hmm. And you don't want the coaches yelling at you because you're not good in the defensive zone. So I liked him a lot last night.
5: One more question, actually, maybe I'll throw your way, Paul. I got this one on Twitter last night. If the injuries to Samuelson and Zellweger, they think will keep them out for a little bit of time, do you feel like they would give Logan Stanley a call?
6: I would hope not.
5: Right. That was my instinct also. Like I did not think that went great. And Crevier, I feel like, is a younger, faster, better version of him anyway. So
6: And everybody wanted Logan Stanley last year. And the reason you got that question is because I would almost guarantee you that person thinks the Sabres need like a Goonie type guy after what he watched he or she watched last night.
5: Yeah, I mean, I do think also it is that he literally like has not signed anywhere, and like what are you going to get at this point? Like, there's nobody
6: else.
5: Well,
6: yeah, but I don't think they're looking for a defenseman. They're looking at, as I said, they looked at Columbus trying to start things, and the Sabres don't have that guy. Crevier can be that guy, I think. But, you know, Malenstein had to step in, which isn't really his nature, but he did it. And was a disaster last year. And the thing is, he wasn't that tough guy. He wouldn't show up for that stuff. He would stay on the outer circle. It's like, wait a minute. I thought you were the guy that's supposed to be in the middle of all this, and you're not fighting to get in there. You're just kind of in the outside looking in. And so he didn't come as advertised at all. And I think he killed himself in the free agent market. Yeah. I don't know what he did in Winnipeg, but in Buffalo, he wouldn't have made any GM say, boy, I got to have him.
5: I remember a report that he was going to get like $5 million a year in free agency, like right after July 1st. And the fact that he has not signed anywhere and it's September 23rd is, man.
6: Now you know why I really don't pay attention to rumors, because now and then they come true. I'm trying to think the last Sabre rumor that came true might have been Derek Roy. You know, the rumors were there and it happened. But there's got to be
5: one other one somewhere along the way. That's a long time ago.
6: That was a long time ago, but it shows you how often rumors just don't come true.
5: Yeah. Thursday night at Detroit is what's next up for the Sabres. Thank you, Paul.
6: No problem. Take care.
5: Paul Hamilton on the Western Hotline. Saturday at home. All right, a little party in the plaza, partying with Sabretooth. That be a good game to bring the kids to. 3 o'clock afternoon on a Saturday. And then it's on to the regular season. We will talk football with Sal coming up at 8. We'll get more into what's ahead for the Bills. Injury report is going to be really interesting today. DJ Moore, Ed Oliver, and what else we get on top of that. It's Jeremy and Joe. Jeremy's off today. Joe DiBiase. We'll have we're going to have more coming up a little bit later on with hot and cold. You got something cooked up in there?
4: We've got a lot cooked up.
5: All right. I'm excited for that. We're going to do that at 8:30. We'll do that at 8:30. That's coming up here on WGR.
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36: Here's Thompson with a goal. What a shot that was from the near circle. He just hung onto it and then let it go bar down. You could hear the music. It's 5-0.
37: Sabres took preseason game number 2 against the Blue Jackets, 5-1. Noah Oslin scored the two goals. Tage Thompson, Connor Timmins, and Josh Norris scored the others. Matias Samuelsson, Olin Zellweger out with injuries. They left the game. The Sabres travel to Detroit tomorrow night. Puck drop set for 7 o'clock, pregame at 6 right here on WGR. Looking around the NFL, Jets, they signed quarterback Will Levis, formerly of the Titans, to their practice squad. Rams head coach Sean McVay said he's not sure if Puka Nacua, dealing with the groin injury, will play this week. NFL Network's Ian Rappaport said, expect Brock Bowers to play this week against the Saints. Rappaport also reports that Seahawks quarterback Sam Darnold, dealing with the glute issue, has a chance to play against the Commanders this week. 49ers, they signed wide receiver Brandon Cooks, formerly of the Bills. Packers coach Matt LaFleur said, it's too early to tell whether wide receiver Jaden Reed, dealing with that neck injury,

0: injury resumes playing the season. And ESPN's Adam Schefter reports Jackson Dart's knee injury is worse than initially thought. The team is now facing the possibility of a season-ending knee injury. Join WGR as we broadcast live from the WGR tailgate party at Wings Flights of Hope this Sunday as we get you ready for Bills Chargers. 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
4: It's game week, Chargers week, it's Nickel City uniform week. Bills back at practice today, preparing for the first Sunday 1 o'clock game at the new Highmark Stadium. Sal Capaccio now on the Wester hotline. Gray versus white, Sal. It's a baseball matchup on Sunday.
5: Yeah, I didn't love the Monday night game. Giants had white, and the Rams had yellow. Gold.
4: Like, highlighter.
5: I didn't love that.
4: Yeah.
5: You know, I don't mind when they have two darker colors, although it's a little bit weird. But when you have two lighter colors, it seems like it shouldn't be that way. You know what I mean?
4: Yeah, like if the Bills are wearing gray, I think I'd want the Chargers to be wearing either their powder blue or like their navy blue.
5: I'm okay with gray and white. I think gray is dark enough. You know what I mean? Like gray is dark.
4: Okay.
5: I need a darker uniform, like two light ones. But yeah, it will be, to your point though, it will be a little bit different than what we're normally seeing, like these two teams basically. You know what I mean?
4: Right. We'll get into some of the injury stuff that we'll find out later today. Sal, did you see though the clip from the Dan Lebatard show yesterday about Mike McDaniel and the Bills?
5: I did.
4: Okay, I, from your perspective, I tend to think that, especially since he didn't even actually interview with the Bills, the interview was canceled, that either something got lost in translation or somebody is out there exaggerating the point, because I just cannot fathom and I can't believe for a moment that a guy, and any coach in the league, I would want to say, would have the opportunity to be the Bills head coach with Josh Allen and be like, nah, I'm good. I'm going to go be a coordinator somewhere.
5: Yeah, so the way I remember it is he withdrew himself from the search. He never interviewed, right?
4: Right.
5: Is that, you can't remember canceled. The same way?
4: Yeah, I looked up the exact report from the day, and it was Jordan Schultz, and he said that McDaniel canceled the interview. Both sides are still in contact to potentially have one down the road.
5: Okay. Dan Lebatard's theory or report or what he had heard secondhand, whatever you want to call it, was that McDaniel could have had the job and said no. I think that is flat out incorrect. Based on the fact that he withdrew from an interview? Like, didn't even interview. Like, what? How do you, what, they just like offered him the job without interviewing him? No, sorry, I'm not even going to interview. Like, it does not make any sense.
4: Right. That's where I'm at, too. And I'm wondering, like, is McDaniel out there telling people that he could have had the Bills job? Or, you know, it's coming from somewhere. But I'm with you. Wait, how do you have the job in hand if you haven't talked to them in person?
5: That's crazy. I think, Joe, and, you know, we've kind of dissected the whole shift from McDermott to Joe Brady, where I've said many times, I think that when you look at how everything aligned, I'm not saying that it was always Joe Brady's job to begin with, but I think it was clear at the end they did not want to disrupt the offense.
4: Yep.
5: And that would be a major shift from what Joe Brady was running to what Mike McDaniel runs. So on so many levels, I just can't get with this.
4: It would have been a huge, the way they would have been altering their offense schematically.
5: That's right.
4: And man, maybe it would have gone okay just because Josh Allen is Josh Allen. But we'll get a lot to the Chargers this week, Sal. But I don't know if you heard Joe Marino with me at 7. Like, he is very firm on, like, this. That offense does not fit Justin Herbert at all. And without the speed guys, like, that is just not going to work there. Um,

0: So far, I mean, it has it's not going well for him there, McDaniel, that's for sure.
1: No, for sure. And I wonder, just because of that offense and what Joe said and being correct, and Jim Harbaugh and his personality, like, I just wonder how bad it has to get, how long it has to go for suddenly, like, that to be a divorce. And, like, okay, in one way or another, I mean,
0: right.
1: I mean, maybe Chargers leadership goes, we just need a new head coach, right? Maybe suddenly Jim Harbaugh becomes a guy that's more on the hot seat than any of us ever would have thought. Or it's, we just have to make a change in offensive coordinator. This is not going well.
0: Yeah, I wonder where he would rank on, like, first coach fired odds. Because part of it is not only they've had two embarrassing losses to start, but that we've talked a lot about how their next seven games on the schedule are insanely difficult, starting with the Bills this week. And, right, like, if they're 2-7 or 3-6, like, are people getting fired there? That would be really interesting. He is he's like fifth among the first coach fired odds. Todd Bowles is the favorite,
1: which shouldn't be that stunning. This is a week that the Bills need to take care of business. This is a team that's reeling.
0: Mm-hmm.
1: They have a very tough stretch coming up. They're already 2-0. They have a lot of discontent, I think, from the fan base. What's going on with the coaches? They don't understand. Seems like they're kind of confused themselves, and they're super banged up. I mean, they're really injured, and they're coming to Buffalo wounded. They're coming from West Coast to East Coast, playing a 1 o'clock game. The Bills have 10 days rest. Every single box is checking for the Bills. Check, check, check, check. You need to go take care of business. Like, this would be a really bad loss, I think, this week if the Bills lost this game. They can't lose this game. You need to go 3-0. And right now, for the Bills' perspective, I mean, starting off 3-0 with the stretch that they had to start the year, I mean, that's really nice. And from the Chargers' perspective, they can't drop this game. They're going to be very desperate, and that's what scares you. You know, and it's funny. You see this as I do. Maybe you take calls on it. People say, like, well, it's just like the Bills will go and lose this game. They always lose a game like this, which is not true. They don't always lose games like this. They actually rarely do. Now, they have lost games. I mean, they went to Jacksonville a few years ago and lost that game in Jacksonville. They had no business losing, right? Those things do happen. There's no doubt. But generally, the hallmark of a Sean McDermott team was that these things did not happen generally. Once in a while, you had maybe one bad loss in a year we could point to and go, oh my God, how'd you lose that game? But it's not like they always do this. I think the Bills are actually one of the teams that has been very good over the last 8-9 years, I think, if you go and look at the math and the odds, that they've taken care of business against teams they're supposed to take care of business.
0: Right. What you've had sometimes is you've had like a 2 or 3 game slide in the middle of a season, but it generally also, when you get those games, they don't happen early in seasons, right? Like, the Bills have been very good starters to years, except really like the 1 or 2 openers over the course of 7 seasons. They've, for the most part, been relatively stable in the first couple games of the year. You mentioned the injuries, by the way. Let's get to that. The Barnes Firm Injury Report is brought to you by the Barnes Firm. If you've been injured in a crash, call the Barnes Firm, 1-800-8-MILLION. So we'll get the Bills, you know, report later on today. Our first sign of the week of DJ Moore at Oliver. So those are, unless I'm missing someone else, Sal, like, those are the two names I'm thinking of for the Bills. But you mentioned the Chargers, and man, like, they've got 2 tight ends on IR. Like, they are really banged up. So I don't know, like, how big do you think today is and the next 3 days to really learn about, you know, especially Moore, but Oliver too?
1: The report from Sunday from Ian Rappaport was that Moore is going to practice this week. So we'll see today if he's at practice. It would not surprise me if DJ Moore practices. This guy practices. He plays. It's tough to keep him off the field. He has played 17 games, every single game of a season for the last 5 years. I'm sure he'd love to play. But, you know, you have to make sure that he's healthy enough to play. So, yeah, I think today is a big day for that. Same thing with that Oliver. That's more of the we kind of don't know, although they called him day to day as well. Rappaport did, but didn't say he'd practice, but we'll see about Ed Oliver. And then TJ Sanders and Ty Johnson were both close, according to Joe Brady, last week. So I would think that's trending pretty well for them to maybe be available. They've gotten through 2 games here by using Frank Gore and elevating him. And Ty Johnson hasn't been on the field, and you know, it's gone pretty well, obviously, offensively, and third down situations, times where they need a guy like that, they've trusted Frank Gore. So getting Ty Johnson back will be nice for this offense when that happens, and hopefully that'll happen this week. And then on the Chargers side, you're right. I mean, they put both David Njoku and Charlie Kolar on injured reserve. That leaves only Aronde Gadsden, basically, is their only healthy tight end as of now. I'm sure that, you know, that will change. Derwin James is going to play with a cast, by the way, on his hand. I mean, he's a really good defender, but I don't know how much you can catch the ball with. You can break up passes, but he's going to have a cast on his hand. They have a lineman that their right guard is out. They're just banged up. And who else? Dalvin Tomlinson is out. It looks like he's going to miss some time on the defensive line. So it goes back to
2: Jason is an avid hiker who loves the outdoors. During what should have been a peaceful hike, that calm was suddenly broken. A mountain lion appeared on the trail just yards away. Fortunately, Jason had packed his Byrna less lethal launcher. 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
1: That was stunning.
2: I always say, though, like, to me, I always think, like, a division loss, I try to never put in that category. It's just you never know. These division games, they know each other so well. But, you know, Atlanta was a bad one. You go to Monday night in Atlanta, you just come off that loss in New England, like, okay, you can't let that happen again. And then they go to Atlanta and they lose. But the point was, like, they just don't lose a lot of games like that. Mm-hmm. You go back to 2024, I'm looking. Ravens, Texans, Rams. Like, there were no real bad losses that year. You know what I mean?
1: Yeah.
2: I think you could say the first loss of the year against the Jets in 2023 could qualify as that when they went to New York on a Monday night. You know, but the losses after that, they had a Monday night loss to Denver. Anyway, you get the point. These are the kinds of games that the Bills generally over the last, you know, 9 years have done what they're supposed to do. But now you have a new head coach, and you want to make sure that this team is in the right mindset under this head coach to go out and do the same thing.
1: Your rule on the division, by the way, is going to be severely tested later this year when the Bills play the Dolphins, because naming a Dolphin right now is a difficult task. That's going to be tough. Week 11 and then the final game of the season, so we got some time.
2: If they lose the Dolphins this year, that would be a very bad loss. You're right. I don't care what division they're in. I mean, we did a pod the other day, Matt Bove and I, and I wrote down, I did 10 takeaways I have after 2 weeks of the NFL, right? Mm-hmm. And I invite people to go listen, and you can listen to my 10 takeaways after watching 2 weeks. But I'll tell you, one of them was, I really believe that legitimately the Dolphins could go 0-17 this year.
1: Yeah. I don't disagree with you. I mean, them winning a game,
2: I don't know if they will. It's really hard to do that.
1: But, right, like, if anyone's going to do it, you know, like, they've got nobody on their roster at all. Like, it's Malik Willis is surrounded by guys who would be practice squad players on a lot of good teams. And they're paying more money to guys not on the team, right, than guys that are on their own team. So they're probably picking first. So that's we got some time before that game. The other thing about the injuries, there are going to be guys playing. You mentioned James going to be playing through an injury with a cast on, right? Like, that should impact him some. Ladd McConkey's playing through a rib injury. He's got the jacket on. Like, he didn't look the same playing last week against the Raiders. And I am, as the week is going on, Sal, I'm starting to get a little bit more confident in the Bills' defense in this matchup. Like, when I first thought about this game, it's, all right, like, Justin Herbert against, like, if he's going to get right, the Bills' defense is allowing a lot through two games. Like, okay, this could be a high-scoring game. But you got these interior lineman injuries going up against Deion Walker and maybe Ed Oliver. And I'm thinking about the Bills' secondary. Like, the Bills' secondary has not performed great through two games, but they've played some great receivers. Mm-hmm. And I'm looking at that Chargers team and saying, like, if it's just an injured McConkey that I've got to worry about, like, I feel like I've got a good chance here.
2: Agree with you on that. And I think this game comes down to, like, what I want to see from this game. Obviously, you know, you want to see the Bills go out and do their thing, right? They got to win the game. That's first and foremost. Let's just play this out, though, Joe. If the Bills' offense doesn't perform well in this game and they're held to 20 points, right? You're like, ooh, like, what's going on? I'm still not worried. You know what I mean? Like, they're fine. They have Josh Allen. Mm-hmm. Bad day. Maybe really good job by, you know, Jim Harbaugh to come up with a game plan. Whatever it is. I mean, you know, we'd come out of it Monday and maybe there'd be some questions, but I would not think very much of it. Like, that can happen. I need the Bills defense to play better this game. This is the kind of game, because everything you just said, like, you can't go out there and give up 30 points to the Chargers this week. Mm. If you do, after watching them through 2 weeks with the injuries they have, the lack of star power, I guess you'd say they have, like, it compared to a couple of the other teams they played already, the first two teams they played this year, I just think that this is a game for me to watch this defense and say, okay, here's your chance to show us that the first 2 weeks we're not exactly who you are.
1: Right. What do you think so far, like, because, I mean, Nico Collins, Amon-Ra St. Brown especially, you could throw Jameson Williams in there too. Like, they've played excellent receivers so far, like true number one guys that are at the top of the sport. What do you feel like for, I'm thinking about Christian Benford mostly for this. I know he hasn't covered these guys on every snap, but, like, what the standard should be for him? Because

0: because I think he's a good player. I think everybody thinks he's at least a good player. And it's not looked great against these true number ones through 2 weeks. And I look at the schedule and think, like, okay, this could go better for him in the next few games, you know, not being tested as much. But, like, what should the standard be for him? Like, should I be asking him to be capable of, like, no, you're going to go up against the best receivers in football and you should be able to shut them down? Or is it, you know, you're not Pat Surtain and we shouldn't be asking you to be Pat Surtain?
1: It's a tough one because I think, you know, he got paid, but not like super elite money, right? We know that. Like, it's not like he's like, I think 20th, 25th, you know, highest paid corner in the league at this point, I think, even on top with the extension. So it's not like you're paying him to be this number one all the time shutdown corner. But because of the scheme you play and him being your best corner, I think he gets put in that spot. And you need to ask him to, I guess, Joe, the way I'd say it is he needs to win his share of those reps. He can't go out there every game against a number one corner, a number one receiver, and you go, okay, well, you know, whenever they're one-on-one, I'm going to probably expect him to lose. You can't do that, or else why are you doing it? And you're going to have to figure out something else. It is just not his game. It is not his game to be a full-time, all-the-time, shadow, number one corner traveling with people. But you can ask him to do it. You can have to do it in certain spots. You can ask him to do it on a game-to-game basis. And then you have certain matchups that I think are just tough for him. Nico Collins is a tough matchup for anybody. I think it's especially a tough matchup for a guy like Christian Benford, who isn't the most physical guy. He relies on his technique and his IQ. And, you know, that's going to be, you're going to lose a physical battle sometimes when you're going against a guy like that, because Nico Collins is just really good. So is Amon-Ra St. Brown. He's a technician. He's a really great route runner. You know, you're going to lose some of your battles. I just need him to win more. Win more of the battles that we've seen. I don't need him to win all of them, but he's got to win more of them so teams know that, like, we can't just go and say, hey, we got a one-on-one. Our number one guy is going against somebody we can pick on. That's what I need to see from him. And then if that doesn't start happening, then I think Jim Leonard has to think about where he wants to shift, how he wants to run his defense, and maybe say, look, maybe we need to give a little more help. Maybe we need to play a little bit more zone, something like that. I don't think we're at that point yet because of what you said. They have played two really good alpha A wide receivers so far, right? What do you got this week? Ladd McConkey's a slot guy mainly, right? I mean, what's his percentage in the slot? I'm sure it's pretty high at this point. I think if I can, 64.8. I just looked at this.
0: That sounds right.
1: Be in the slot a lot, and that's, you know, D. Alford will be on him. Are they going to be covering? Are they going to be shadowing, you know, mirroring him, something like that? No, I don't see that happening. Who else do they have? Trey Harris, Johnston, like. This is not the week, I think, to think, okay, you know, we got to have a matchup here and see if our guy, our number one guy, can do it. No A.J. Brown for the Patriots. Then you get to the Rams. That's Davante Adams, right?
0: Yep.
1: I mean, like, you're going to have a couple of these along the way. I think that those are the times where I need him to win more than he has, but I don't need him to do this every week, because you're not going to be facing all of these stud wide receivers every week.
0: Right. I know, by the way, we're focusing on him a lot, and we have been for weeks because he's, you know, he's your number one corner, and he's been at the scene of the crime on some of these plays. But how do you feel like the rest of the secondary has held up? Like, would you say it's maybe true of everybody back there that they should be wanting more?
1: Yeah, it hasn't been good enough. But I think, you know, Jim Leonard would tell you that. And I think it's just, to me, a lot of it is, and I'm hoping this is the case, I think a lot of it is that they haven't played a ton together. They're still 3 weeks, you know, less than 3 weeks into the regular season, when really for most of the preseason and training camp, there were lots of guys just missing time. C.J. Gardner-Johnson especially missed a lot of time. And he's, you know, a guy that you really, he's important back there in the middle of your secondary. Cole Bishop missed time. Maxwell Harrison missed time. I mean, I think you have to consider all that. Then you come into the super loud environment on a Thursday night when you're on the field. And I will tell you, I talked to guys after the game and they said it was tough communicating, but they want it like that. You know, it's not an excuse, but they have to, they're trying to figure this out, and they're going to have the same situation this week. Now, it's not Thursday night home opener. It'll be loud though. Sunday at 1 o'clock inside a warm Highmark Stadium, people are going to be loud. And when they're on the field, the defense. So they're going to have to work through all that. And then again, against the Patriots. So I do think that circumstantially, it feels like it should get a little bit better, but yes, I think I need them to be better than they have overall, but let's see if time helps heal a little bit of that.
0: Sal Capaccio with us on the Wester Hotline. Sal, kind of, you know, broad question here, like, who we're seeing so much pub about Dion Walker and how good he's been, and Rousseau, same thing. I mean, Allen, of course, every football podcast is doing an Allen episode, I feel like, in the last couple of days. Is there anybody on the team that you feel like you're not seeing a lot of pub about that you feel like is deserving of it through two games?
1: Somebody who's not talking enough about.
0: Yeah, pretty much.
1: Good question. You know, I just saw a really good breakdown by Cover One, by Eric at Cover One, and it was on Dwayne Carter.
0: Okay.
1: And I'm not saying that he's been great, but I think he's from going from a guy who was a bubble roster player to a lot of people's minds to somebody really contributing and helping. I think that's a guy that has played well, and we haven't noticed. You know what I mean?
0: I saw a stat. Was it even from Eric yesterday? I saw a stat on Dwayne Carter. It was from Lance Lysowski that he ranks second among defensive tackles in the NFL in run stop win rate. He's got 11 wins and 21 snaps through two games so far.
1: I think that's really, you know, it's impressive and it's surprising, right?
0: Yeah.
1: And he was pressed into a little bit more duty last game because of what happened with Ed Oliver. But I think Dwayne Carter's a guy that, you know, probably deserves a little more love than what we've given here. And, you know, he's, again, a month ago, people were like, oh, I thought he might get traded, right? I mean, I didn't know where the numbers were. To me, it was like, they have a lot of numbers there. What are they going to do? They signed Greg Gaines. Like, is this the odd man out?
0: Right.
1: And the Bills stayed with him. And now, because of what happened with that Oliver and the numbers that are going on there. After this game, Fedarian Mathis, his suspension is over.
0: Right, which means it's big for Carter that he's been solid through two games, because aren't they going to probably move on from somebody?
1: Yeah, and I can't imagine it's Dwayne Carter. I mean, he's subject to waivers, right? Like, if you have Fedarian Mathis, you go, oh, we want him on the roster. And you release Dwayne Carter, you're going to lose him most likely. I don't think that's going to happen. So to answer your question, I think Dwayne Carter's a guy that has played better than people have realized.
0: Sal Capaccio with us on the Wester Hotline. All right, practice. What time's practice again today? Probably around like
1: 2:10 practice. Okay. And then we'll get a little more of a feel of, you know, what's happening as far as injuries and things like that. And then, we'll hear from players afterward. And I think Joe Brady today at 1:40 p.m.
0: Okay, perfect. Thank you, Sal.
1: You got it.
0: Sal Capaccio on the Wester Hotline, and injury report later today. Practice just after 2 o'clock. Yeah, that suspension ends after this game, and then they have to decide on somebody. It probably comes from the defensive tackle spot. Hot or cold coming up next. Excited for that. Any preview? What do we got? Do we got anything that's like really spicy this week?
2: Ooh, I don't know. There's a couple things. You got a nickname in there. Potential nickname run for one
0: is
2: of
0: it
2: the
0: for
2: Sabres.
0: Dion Walker?
2: No, it's one of the Sabres. Yeah.
0: Oh. Who are we? Is it Osland?
2: Maybe, potentially.
0: I thought I saw a graphic from somebody about him. So happy we got the umlaut.
2: We got the umlaut.
3: It's good.
0: Which means if somebody else comes along, you know, we're gonna need that too.
2: Yes.
0: True. I'm like, they're totally going to do it. I remember him making a comment last year about how, like, yeah, it's not really, my name doesn't really start with an O. Like, it's a different letter in Sweden. And I'm like, they're going to put that on his jersey because the general manager has the two A's he's got. Yeah, is it still an umlaut if it's an A? Or is that only if it's an O?
3: I don't think so. Let's find out.
2: Yeah, something above the letter. But yeah, he's got to respect game at that point, right?
3: It is an umlaut above an A.
0: It is?
2: Just okay. Universal umlaut.
0: I wonder if I had an Osland jersey, I would want to be able to get those two dots over the O. I mean, he's going to be wearing it for 6 years, isn't he?
2: Get a Sharpie to color match?
0: Also, am I safe getting his jersey? He's gonna wear 86 forever?
3: Ooh. Oh, he better. I like that number for him.
0: I like that number a lot.
2: Me too.
0: Guys, sometimes Olofsson changed like 3 times, I remember.
3: Yeah.
0: Oh. Benson changed because a new guy came in.
3: Right.
0: So, Benson, by the way. Just
3: so awesome.
0: I asked Paul, like, the best line at the scrimmage and in yesterday's preseason game was Osland, Quinn, and Benson. Whatever line that guy goes on immediately becomes great.
2: Yep.
3: It's crazy.
2: He's a dog.
0: He played with Carrick last year, and Carrick scored like 5 goals in 7 games. Taige was falling apart in front of our eyes in the Montreal series. They just put Benson with him. And then right. Taige immediately looks better.
3: It's crazy.
2: Mm.
0: Just put Benson with anybody, and they're going to look good.
2: He's just liquid. He's nitrous oxide in a vehicle. That's what he is. You stick him on any line, he's going to juice it up.
0: He made a play yesterday. I never saw a replay of it because it was the Jumbotron feed. So they weren't doing replays on every play. Where he was in his own end, and there were two guys around him along the boards. And I don't know what he did with the puck. Somehow, the puck, he had it on his forehand on the left, and suddenly he's moving to the right where the puck is. And the two Blue Jacket guys like went past him on the left.
3: Right.
0: I'm like, what did he do with that puck?
3: I don't know. He's
0: and I never
3: so
0: because it was
3: good.
0: Blocked by the boards, I never, like, did he use the toe of his stick somehow? I don't know what he did. He's a wizard.
3: He is awesome. He's really something else to watch. Like, his ability on the walls, too. His little small area, the way he can protect the puck and fish it out of spots. It's so, so good.
0: Yeah.
3: He's so much fun. I cannot wait for them.
0: By the way, I never want to watch sports when there's no score bug.
3: I know.
0: The first period, Sabres.com had the broadcast for last night's game.
3: Right.
0: And there was no score bug. Watching sports without knowing what the clock is,
2: yeah.
0: is like, it gives me such anxiety. Because I don't know the situation. I don't know, like, oh, they're on the power play. Is there 10 seconds left on the power play, or is there 50 seconds left? I have no concept of it.
2: You learn I guess, even when I was covering the scrimmage the other day, they don't have the press box numbers on the shoulders. And I was struggling to identify who was who on the ice because I'd have to wait for people to turn around. You don't realize how important those little things are, like the score bug and all that, until you don't have them.
0: I think it'd be a good fantasy last place punishment. You have to watch sports for a year without the clock.
2: Wow. Oh, how do you even enforce that? Someone has to watch it with them.
0: You do like the full size, like when you like you can you still do this on TVs? So you like stretch the image.
2: Remember so that? It's cut off. You can.
0: You can
2: change
0: to cut it off.
2: The aspect ratio. Yeah.
0: Yeah. Right. Do that. That'd be the only way to do it, right? You'd have to enforce it somehow too. Mm.
3: Somebody in chat says they know the play you were talking about from Benson, and he backhanded it behind his back off the boards up in front of him.
0: Unbelievable!
3: So, like, it's just
0: unbelievable.
3: Awesome.
2: Wow!
0: both Blue Jackets like flew by him. Like, wait, what? What just happened?
3: What happened? Whoa.
0: And then suddenly the Sabres is in the offensive zone. He's awesome. 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
20: Here's Thompson with a goal. What a shot that was from the near circle. He just hung onto it and then let it go bar down. You could hear the music. It's 5-0.
21: Sabres win preseason game number 2 against the Blue Jackets, 5-1. Noah Oslin, he scored 2 goals. Tage Thompson, Connor Timmins, and Josh Norris scored the others. Matias Samuelsson and Olin Zellweger both exited the game with injury. Zellweger dealing with a concussion. Samuelsson, we're going to learn more from as soon as we can. They travel to Detroit tomorrow night. Puck drop set for 7 o'clock. Pregame at 6 right here on WGR. Around the NFL, Jets, they signed quarterback Will Levis, formerly of the Titans, to their practice squad. The Rams head coach Sean McVay said he's not sure if Puka Nacua will play this week. NFL Network's Ian Rappaport said that he expects Brock Bowers to play against the Saints. And Rappaport also reported that Seahawks quarterback Sam Darnold, with a glute injury, has a chance to play against the Commanders. The 49ers signed wide receiver Brandon Cooks, formerly of the Bills. Packers coach Matt LaFleur said it's way too early to determine whether Wide receiver Jaden Reed, dealing with that neck injury, resumes

playing this season. ESPN's Adam Schefter reports Jackson Dart's knee injury worse than they initially thought. The team is now facing the possibility of a season-ending knee surgery. Join WGR as we broadcast live from the WGR tailgate party at Wings Flight of Hope this Sunday as we get you ready for Bills Chargers. 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
0: We're ready for hot or cold.
1: Hot or cold.
2: We go.
1: Here we go. I sent one.
0: What do we have today?
1: Owen's got an idea of a crazy one that I sent his way.
2: I'm going to be so mad at you if you even bring this up on the show.
0: Wow, it's that,
1: you know,
0: that bad?
1: Why don't we kick it off with that, right?
0: Should it be let's get stupid?
2: Turn me off.
1: Listen, I'll send it to you as well, Joe, but just for the image.
0: Well, now you have. I feel like now you have to say it.
1: Yeah, we got to go with it.
0: Is this the nickname?
2: No, it's just dumb.
1: It's pretty dumb. So a certain food corporation, Schmickmammels, if we want to say, right? They put out this instruction manual on X on how to build a dinosaur with your food. And it's not for kids.
2: What makes you say it's not for kids?
1: I don't know. It's not in like kids' writing. It looks like a Lego manual, if anyone can see it on the stream. It's how to build a dinosaur out of your French fries and chicken nuggets. Have we gone too far as a society?
0: I don't know why we're doing that.
1: Have we gone too far?
0: That is one of those things that is 1,000% for social media clicks.
1: You think?
0: They're not asking people to come to their restaurant and build dinosaurs out of chicken nuggets.
1: Scataboo's walking out of the tunnel with that next week. Without question.
0: I think it's totally fake.
2: The instructions say to impale the chicken nuggets with the French fries. How stale do you need your French fries to be to get inside of a chicken nugget?
0: You wouldn't be able to do it without pre-cutting through. Yeah, no.
1: You need well-done fries. Yeah,
2: you get why this... Like, he brought this up, and I couldn't... It took me 5 minutes to say any words to express how dumb I thought it was.
0: That's pretty dumb.
1: Yeah. So we're cold.
0: Freezing cold.
1: Ice cold. Yeah. Okay.
0: Absolute zero.
1: On the chicken nugget dinosaur. Just saw that this morning. Had to squeeze that in. We now go to the sports takes, though.
0: Okay.
1: Kansas City Chiefs. Hot or cold? How do we feel about them? Just in a sense. Are we hot or cold?
0: Lukewarm.
1: I feel like...
0: Lukewarm for me. I think their defense is probably good, and I think...
1: Mahomes is kind of back.
0: I think they are kind of going to be last year's Bills.
2: I think they're going to be good, and I'm scared about it.
0: I think they're going to be able to run the ball.
2: Yeah, that's for me it. Mm-hmm. Like, if they're
1: Kenneth Walker might lead the league in rushing.
2: Yeah, like, if they're able to run the ball, Mahomes, I know he's not as good as Allen has been, but he's capable of doing Allen-like stuff and elevating a pass-catching group to being solid.
0: Yeah.
2: And if they've got a run game with Kenneth Walker, who's like, he's been unbelievable in the first 2 weeks.
1: Mm-hmm.
2: And if that defense is okay, then like, we're right back to like 2020, 2021. Like, this is the team we've got to worry about.
0: Well, and the other thing that's happening there is Kelce is not going away.
1: No.
2: Right.
1: He looks like he should be, but he's not.
0: And that's infuriating. When is it going to end? But he's been pretty darn good. Like, Sunday especially. Like, week one, it was just the one play. Like, he broke loose, nobody was around, and he just ran 50 yards untouched. Last week was like, no, he was active, he was involved in the game, he was getting open somehow. So I think, I'm saying lukewarm, though, because I still don't believe they have the downfield passing game, the big explosive playability that... Like, I think the Bills will probably have all season long. They did have it on Sunday, but the Colts might just be, like, the worst defense in football.
2: Yeah, the Colts are bad.
0: They'll have it here and there. Like, Worthy, Thornton, these guys are speed guys. But they've had those guys for 2 years, and they've barely been able to create explosive plays.
1: Right.
0: So, I think they'll be good. I think they might even be really good. But they're going to slow games down. I think they're going to run it with Walker. They're going to trust their defense. And I think... that will be the mark of a good team. But when it's time to start throwing haymakers in the playoffs, I question them on that.
1: Okay. I think that's very. I'm lukewarm as well. I might be a little more toward warm, just because I think it's the fear of Mahomes and what he's done to the Bills in the past that's kind of maybe steering that a little bit.
0: The other thing is Rice does not look great.
1: He does not.
2: No, he looks.
1: That's what rehabbing your knee in jail will do at the end of the day.
0: Rice looks tough. Like, does not look good.
1: Mm-hmm.
0: And that's a factor. I mean, he has been so bad. I mean, he's got what?
2: Got a few catches, but not.
0: He's got 100 yards in two games, but he's only been targeted 8 times. I mean, he's they're not throwing to him. It was one. I think there was one big play in that 100 yards. But anyways,
1: right up next, we stay in the NFL. Okay. Owen and I were having this conversation yesterday, and I tried to squeeze the Saints into a top 10 NFL team the week before with what they did to Detroit and how they played that game, mm-hmm. going out there and doing what they did against Lamar Jackson and the Ravens. Are the Saints the top 10 NFL team, hot or cold? If you had to power rank.
0: All right, well, if I got to figure out who is in the top 10.
2: Yeah, right.
0: Let me look at the first power ranking that comes up.
2: Sure.
0: Well, let's put, are they better than the Bills? No.
1: No.
0: Are they better than the Seahawks?
2: No.
1: No.
0: The 49ers?
2: No.
1: No.
0: The Chiefs?
2: No.
1: No.
0: The Rams?
1: No.
0: The Eagles?
1: So this is where I start to lean, potentially.
0: The Ravens.
2: No.
0: They did just beat the Ravens.
1: They did.
0: The Broncos. The Bengals. This power ranking's got the Bengals ninth.
1: Wow.
0: New England.
1: I think they're better than the Patriots,
2: they're
1: right?
2: better than the Patriots, yeah. I think. Right now?
0: I
2: think it's close.
1: Drake May is just piddling on offense.
2: That's,
1: I mean, he can't do anything.
2: It. If we're talking about Drake May the last, what is it, 8 games now? Mm-hmm. Then, yeah, I think they are.
0: I want to slow my roll on them a little bit. I'm impressed. I think they're going to win that division. I think they're probably a good team. But, like, all right, 2 games in, he's thrown a billion passes. Tyler Shuck does lead the league in passing, but he's thrown a million passes.
2: That's yeah. true.
0: So that's going to inflate it a little bit. I was impressed with the Baltimore game. They did win the game on a touchdown where the ball never crossed the goal line. There's no way that ball crossed the goal line. Mm. They should have had 1st and 10. That's why they gave it to him, because of the face mask.
2: Right.
0: I think they're good. I think they're good. I'll say cold. I think they're just outside of a top 10 team for me.
1: Right. I'm shucking the corn. I'm there with them. I think they're pretty much right there. But finally,
0: he's 27 years old.
1: That's
0: already,
1: I still Shuck. Can't. I can't believe that.
2: I know.
0: That's crazy.
1: So yeah.
0: Funny. The thing that I like the most. I don't want to be a slave to just... If I was, I would just say, well, I love their receivers and their passing games. I'll just put them in the top 10. But that's the thing they've got going for them.
2: Right.
0: Olave looks unstoppable
1: he does
0: right now
1: so
0: in that
1: good.
0: Offense. Juwan Johnson looks great. Devon Vele, little glow up for a guy that's been in the league for a few years. He's 29 years old. He had 500 yards in his career? Like 700 yards in his career. And he's already... He's averaging in the first 2 games 66 yards per game. Like, he looks great.
2: Mm-hmm. Yeah, he does.
0: But a lot of that's Olave. They're going to get Jordan Tyson back at some point.
2: Mm-hmm.
0: Until his hamstring explodes again.
1: Right. Yeah, right.
0: So, yeah, I'm not putting them in the top 10, but I am still impressed.
1: Okay. Finally, we get to the nickname. Long awaited, long teased.
0: The nickname.
1: It is for Noah Oslin.
0: Okay.
1: You can look at my X page. This is all credit to Lucas Buckley out yes. in the newsroom.
0: Okay. What do we got?
1: The Wizard of Ost.
2: I like
1: Hot
2: it.
1: Hot or cold?
2: Wizard of Ost?
0: The Wizard of Ost. It's a little wordy.
2: That is the biggest problem.
0: That's a t-shirt more than it is to me, like, we're calling him. Like, oh, you see that play by the Wizard of Ost last night?
1: I just think that's funny. See, I'll say does that it, now every time just because.
2: Here's, does it just get shortened to Wizard or even like Wiz?
0: The Wiz.
1: The Wiz. And you know you're talking about
2: you
1: the
2: know
1: Wizard
2: you're
1: of
2: talking
1: Ost.
2: About Ostlin?
0: Now I'm intrigued.
2: Right?
0: The Wiz.
1: The Michael Jackson version
0: go,
1: of the Wizard
0: go
1: of Ost.
0: Go grab the Seinfeld clip. I'm the Wiz for when he scores a goal. Mm. Okay.
2: I think I could get down with that.
0: I am more into the nickname because I think we could start calling him the Wiz, and I think that's actually a pretty good nickname that fits the player.
2: Yeah. Yes. Right. Like, he's little, sort of darty. He makes good plays.
0: Yeah.
2: I like that.
1: The Wonderful Wizard of Ost on the t-shirt and the Wiz.
0: So,
1: the
0: right. I am seeing that he did have a nickname that was mentioned last year, but it was only mentioned maybe one time.
1: Oh, no.
0: Alex Tuck called him the masseuse.
1: That's right.
0: Because he massages the puck.
1: That was a shot of audio. I remember that.
0: The masseuse.
1: Right.
0: Hmm? I like the Wiz. Also, ost in Swedish translates to cheese.
1: Hmm.
2: What?
1: You could call him Austin Powers.
0: Actually, his name...
2: I'm not even dignifying that.
0: Wait a minute. Oh, okay. Sorry. With the... This is where, like, the umlaut's important in Swedish.
1: Okay.
0: With the umlaut, if his name is spelled correctly, his name translates to East Forest.
2: Okay.
0: Without the umlaut, his name translates to Cheese Forest.
1: Wow.
0: Anyways, none of this is nickname related.
1: Cheese Whiz.
0: Cheese Whiz. But we put the umlaut on his name, so it's no longer.
2: It's not cheese.
0: I like the Whiz.
2: I like the Whiz.
0: I kind of like it. I'm willing to champion that a little bit with everybody.
1: Okay.
0: If we want to get that rolling.
2: I think we can make that happen.
1: We'll see that.
2: I think Wizard of Oz is a great shirt. And that thing that Lucas put together is awesome.
0: Yeah.
1: Check it out. The flames and all that.
2: It's very good. But I think it's too much for, like, in an interview, you're not going to want, you know, Darlene's not going to say, like, well, you know, the Wizard of Oz. Like but he could go the Wiz, and that would sound probably pretty good.
1: Yeah.
0: All right.
1: I like it.
0: Is that it?
1: That's hot or cold.
0: Hot or cold. 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I've got an exercise for us to do on Justin Herbert coming up at 9 o'clock. How many quarterbacks in the league would you take over Justin Herbert right now? You're starting a team. How many you want? That's coming up here in WGR.
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0: When we come back, I get this Justin Herbert exercise. 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Which quarterback in the NFL is ordering two double-doubles after every win on the way home? 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
14: Here's Thompson with a goal. What a shot that was from the near circle. He just hung onto it and then let it go bar down. You could hear the music. It's 5-0.
0: The Sabres win preseason game number 2 against the Blue Jackets 5-1. Noah Oslin scored 2 goals. Tage Thompson, Connor Timmins, and Josh Norris scored the others. Mattias Samuelsson and Olin Zellweger left the game with injury. The Sabres travel to Detroit tomorrow night with puck drop set for 7 o'clock. Pre-game at 6 right here on WGR. Around the NFL, the Jets signed quarterback Will Levis, formerly of the Titans, to their practice squad. Rams head coach Sean McVay said he's not sure if Puka Nacua will play this week. NFL Network's Ian Rappaport said to expect Brock Bowers dealing with that knee injury to play this week against the Saints. Rappaport also reports Seahawks quarterback Sam Darnold, dealing with the glute issue, has a chance to play this week against the Commanders. 49ers, they signed wide receiver Brandon Cooks, formerly of the Bills. Packers coach Matt LaFleur said it's way too early to determine whether wide receiver Jaden Reed with the neck injury resumes playing this season. And ESPN's Adam Schefter reports Jackson Dart's knee injury is worse than initially thought, and the team is now facing the possibility of a season-ending knee surgery. Join WGR's. 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
15: They look remarkably unprepared, the Chargers. They look so outcoached on both sides of the football. There's a lot of really bad, just fundamental execution football on their tape, and it offensively and defensively, I think it's clearly the most disappointing team in the NFL.
16: Dan Orlovsky, definitely the most disappointing team in the NFL. Definitely. He is the biggest Herbert apologist out there. I don't even think he's necessarily wrong. Just, he's kind of the face of it, I think. Sam Monson, who actually voted for Herbert for MVP last year, and remember got dragged for doing that, he actually tweeted about Orlovsky saying that. Basically saying himself, like, yeah, everything's falling apart around Herbert, but he's not doing himself any favors there right now either. That this is not, he is just getting unlucky and everything around him stinks. Like, he's been bad with it. Even if that is the, it's included in that is a tight end breaking up a 20-yard gain he would have had last week and another tight end dropping a ball up into the air that was intercepted, but you know, that happens sometimes. Before we get to Herbert more here, I teased going into the break. There's a quarterback in the NFL that has a self-described problem in that his new post-game meal is... I don't want to give out which burger place it is because I think that might give it away. Have you guys seen who this is?
17: Ooh, I haven't seen who it is, but I think I might have a lead on something now that you say it might give it away.
16: I'll give you a guess each. Which quarterback is saying that his go-to order in after a game is two double-doubles, but on an off day in August, he said he gets three 3x3s for himself. I don't get onions, but then I also get fries. Don't usually do a shake. That's probably the one discipline I try to have. That, by the way, is a funny comment. Listen, guys, I'm disciplined. I might be getting three triple cheeseburgers, but I'm not getting the shake.
17: Not going to go that far. Mm.
16: Which quarterback is doing this?
17: I'm going to take a shot West Coast here for In-N-Out, I'll say, because there's none around here. Is it Stafford?
16: It's not Stafford. I would have never in a million years, if I didn't know who this was, guessed that Stafford is doing that.
17: No?
16: Never.
17: See, I think, Stafford, I think at his age, that could be the guy that does that. I'm going to pound a couple burgers after I win.
16: At his age, he has to be like probably perfect in that department. So he's probably eating like lettuce wraps for lunch. And, you know, I bet his... Yeah. He's treating his body like a temple, like Brady style at the end. That'd be my guess.
17: Maybe not to that extreme, but I can see where you're coming
19: from. It has to be In-N-Out, though, because that's the only place that calls it a double-double anyways.
16: Oh, is that right?
17: Yeah.
16: All right, so I gave it away.
19: I'm fairly certain.
16: Yeah, that's right.
19: So West Coast, then, it's not going to be Purdy.
16: You sure?
19: I feel pretty sure, but it's not going to be Mendoza or...
17: It's not Herbert. He's not eating many cheeseburgers after wins.
19: No.
17: So
19: it's also probably not. Is this guy a starter?
16: Yes. Yeah, he's a starting quarterback. Yeah.
19: Maybe Purdy.
16: It's not Purdy.
19: Kirk?
16: It's Kirk Cousins.
17: So
16: Kirk Cousins.
17: All the thing about the age and all of that. Man. I mean, Kirk Cousins applies to as well.
16: Self-described In-N-Out problem, but his new post-game meal with it used to be Cookout, but they don't have that in Vegas. So now he's doing In-N-Out.
19: Wow.
17: How old is Kirk Cousins?
16: How old's Kirk Cousins?
19: Is that
16: 34?
19: Just, I know I'm not going to play this whole year and then I'm done, so let me just, I mean, who cares?
16: He's 38.
17: Yeah.
19: Good gracious.
16: 38.
17: He's almost 40.
16: Yeah. I mean, Alan used to talk about going to fast food restaurants in the off season, but that was years ago now. And I think he's talked about having a personal chef now, and like all year round, he's eating like perfect.
19: Yeah, yeah, yeah.
16: So he's kicked that, and he's not even 30 yet. Cousins is out here at 38, right? Just housing double cheeseburgers after wins.

0: Mad respect.
1: Honestly, if he's winning in Vegas, do it. I've got no issue with that.
0: And yeah, once a week you go crazy like that after you play a game. Like
1: yeah.
0: The meals we used to eat after playing our hockey games were absurd.
2: Wasn't it just always pizza?
0: It was always pizza.
2: Yeah.
0: Yeah. Like every guy got a pizza. Like a whole pizza.
1: Yeah.
2: Themselves?
0: Yeah.
2: Like their own pizza.
0: Their own pizza.
2: Like a personal a personal sized pizza or like
0: a small pizza.
2: Like not in a box.
1: Six slices, like a good sized small pizza. Yeah.
0: No, it was legit.
2: Jeez.
0: Like, it was crazy. I would get up into the room with my goalie partner and we both have half of a pizza left. Like, why do we both get one of these?
1: Mm-hmm.
0: Like, we could both just not pick one up, but as soon as you're done playing, like you get on the bus
1: and
0: there's
1: a
0: pile of pizza, you're like, I'll eat a whole pizza, and then you don't, but it's not, you know, good for you.
1: No.
0: I was, you know, I was in good shape at that time.
1: Yeah.
2: Speaking of hockey and food, did you guys see the New York Islanders' new food item for this season?
1: I saw a Nashville Predators one, though, but what's the Islanders one?
2: What was the I don't know the Predators one.
1: The Predators isn't a food item, per se. It's a vessel for the food. They're giving out Zambonis filled with chicken fingers.
0: That's cool.
2: Yeah, that's cool.
0: I'm down with that.
2: This is much more, you would think this is a fair food. Somewhere.
1: Oh, no.
2: The Islanders have introduced the Nerds Gummy Cluster Brie Grilled Cheese on sourdough. It is exactly as it's described. It's a grilled cheese sandwich on sourdough, but they have put inside Nerds Gummy Clusters.
0: Why?
1: I'd rather build dinosaurs with my chicken nuggets than eat that, I think.
0: Why? Read that to me one more time.
2: All right, one more time here. This is a lot. Someone came up with this that is obsessed with Nerds Gummy Clusters.
1: There's more from this arena.
2: They are the best candy that is in existence.
0: I agree. They're awesome.
2: It is a Nerds Gummy Cluster Brie Grilled Cheese on sourdough. That's exactly as it's described. I might go to an Islanders game this year.
0: Why? I've seen sweet stuff with brie before. Like I know that like there's like, you know, apple and brie is a common combination.
2: So I mean, I think really what the Nerds are doing is they're replacing like a jam or something on this sandwich.
0: Right. But that's like crunchy and oh man.
1: I can't get behind this.
2: No.
1: I'm not eating that. If there's
2: I'd try it.
1: We always end up on something like this, some fair food, something insane when it's the three of us, and it's horrific every time.
2: Yeah, but we've never actually had them to try. You know what I mean?
0: That's true.
1: Guess not.
2: I'll try this.
1: There's another thing from the Islanders arena. Have you seen this?
2: No.
1: 57 seconds ago, hot off the press.
0: Whoa.
2: Are that maybe they're just they have a big drop right now? Islanders.
1: I think it is just their stadium eats. A fried peanut butter and jelly sandwich sounds good off the rip, right? Topped with pulled pork.
0: Still good.
1: Chopped peanuts.
0: Still good.
1: And grape jelly barbecue sauce with scallions.
0: Sure.
2: Fine. Good. All that sounds great. Awesome.
1: I feel like that could be interesting.
2: All that sounds great to me.
0: Yeah, that sounds good. That sounds way, way better than a grilled cheese sandwich with gummy clusters in it. That sounds horrible.
2: I think if I were going to order like one of the two, though, I would order the Nerds Gummy Cluster sandwich because I want to see what it is. I'm curious about it.
0: What happens when the gummy gets hot? It melts.
1: Yeah. If you're looking at the photo, which I am now, I've located the photo of the grilled cheese sandwich. The gummy is like liquid almost. It looks more
2: because
1: liquid.
2: Because the middle of it is really like a.
1: It's just a gummy. Like it's.
2: I bet when that middle part that gets hot, that melts into like a jam type, you know, substance. The Nerds. To Owen's question, I don't know what's going to happen to the Nerds. That is to me the risk here. Because everything else I think is going to work fine. What happens to Nerds when I put them on melted grilled cheese?
1: They just lose their color, and the color goes all through the cheese, probably.
2: But they stay crunchy?
1: Probably.
0: I was going to say, is it not possible that they just dissolve?
1: It could be.
0: Because there's so much moisture in that it might just, like...
1: They do have that thin candy shell, though.
2: How much work is that candy shell doing? Is it standing up to, you know, 200-degree cheese?
0: That's not living on a griddle.
2: Right.
1: It's true.
0: That's
2: because at that point it just becomes it basically becomes like the jam that you would put in a sandwich like that.
0: Right.
1: They might also unify into one crunchy piece of Nerd.
0: I don't think crunch is being

0: I'm saying if they all melt in our, if you're smashing it on a griddle, it might just unify into one piece of.
1: All gonna like what? And then like once it cools, it returns to the same form. It's like it's not melting a sword.
0: No, I know. I'm not saying that. It doesn't return. It just it'll be this disc of nerds that have collected together,
2: right, like a pool of nerd.
0: Yeah.
2: Juice. Man, this sounds awful.
1: When did the Sabres play the Islanders? I need to look this up.
0: Are we going?
1: I think we're going.
2: No.
0: We're going to the arena just for this.
1: They don't play. They add January 20th. What are we doing January 20th?
0: The Bills in Vegas then? Maybe we could get out there.
2: No, that's November, isn't it?
1: Sunday, March 21st at 3 o'clock. All right.
2: Hey.
0: We can get down there.
1: That's an idea.
2: It's a day trip.
1: These two teams have never played an interesting game, though, in their life.
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1: But he's been on a dysfunctional organization for years. He's going to arrive at a point where it's time to go. He is going to go somewhere else. Maybe he goes to the Rams someday. Mm-hmm. And he's spectacular and wins and like, oh yeah, it was just, well, he was with the Chargers and the stink of that team just held him down for years, the same way the Lions held Matthew Stafford down for years. Right. And now he's a Hall of Famer. I think that's what he could be headed for. How many teams in the league would say yes? Or let's do it the other way. How many teams in the league would say no if they had the option to trade their starter right now for Herbert?
2: Bills.
1: Bills would say no.
2: Patriots.
1: Definitely, right?
2: Yes. They would say no.
3: Yes, they would say no.
1: Okay, that's two.
2: KC.
1: Yes.
2: Cincy.
1: Yep. Ravens.
2: Baltimore. Yep. So that's five we're at right now.
1: Five would say, those five would definitively say no.
3: Chicago would say no.
2: Yes.
3: Yes. Chicago would say no. If we're saying yes for Drake May, then we're saying yes for Caleb Williams.
1: You're right. I just, you know, he had a tough week with the.
3: Whatever. It's fine. He is awesome.
1: He's awesome.
2: He's good.
1: Yep.
2: He's good.
1: Would the
3: Rams do it?
1: The Rams would, I think, say yes.
2: Yes. Yeah. I think with Stafford's age, you can't count
1: they would
2: them out.
1: Take Herbert right now. Right.
2: So we're still at five that would say no.
1: Would the Lions say yes?
3: Yes.
2: Yes.
1: You think?
2: Yes.
1: That one I'm not sure about. They love Goff.
2: They love Goff, but he's got a ceiling that Herbert, I think, could surpass in the right system.
3: Yeah.
2: Like, he's got more athletic talent than Jared Goff has.
1: That's true. Would the Packers say yes?
2: Yes.
3: Ooh.
1: I would say no on that.
2: You think?
3: I think maybe no.
1: I think they would say no.
3: I think Herbert and Love are
2: comparable.
3: Very comparable.
1: Love is kind of NFC Herbert.
2: Sure. Yeah. I guess you're right.
1: Right?
2: Yeah.
1: He's got a great arm. He makes breathtaking passes. He has won a playoff game. And didn't they score like 47 points when they did it?
2: It was a good win.
1: Dallas, I think, right?
2: Mm-hmm.
1: So they've done a little bit more winning, a little bit more than Herbert has. I think they would say no.
2: Okay.
1: The Vikings would say yes every day of the week.
2: Without question.
1: I mean, they would love that. Would
2: I mean, that's a very realistic landing spot if they do move him, I feel like. That would be interesting.
1: Would the Eagles say no? That's the fun one. Ooh. Because Eagles fans, I think when you see these lists in off seasons where Justin Herbert is like the sixth best quarterback, the seventh best quarterback in football, what fan base is always the one that's up in arms? It's Philadelphia.
2: Right.
1: Would they say no?
2: I think they would say yes. I think he's an upgrade over Hurts, don't you?
3: Win a Super Bowl with the guy.
2: What have you done for me lately?
1: Versus a guy who has not won a playoff game.
2: Sure.
3: That's really tough.
2: I think that one might be the 50-50 toss at the end of the day. I could see Howie Roseman being like, yes, like after a bad season doing it.
1: Yeah.
2: But also I could see, no, Jalen's our guy.
3: I would probably say no if I was the Eagles. You know that Hurts can operate at a level that wins you a Super Bowl. You know that is true.
1: If you have the number one defense in football, and you have one of the best two offensive lines in football, and like I agree. And to his credit, he's not. I think he has largely in these seasons been a passenger, but in the Super Bowls,
3: right,
1: he has been unbelievable.
2: Played very well.
3: Great,
1: but even the one he lost,
3: yeah.
1: So
3: I would probably say no. I would really probably regret it for the rest of my life, but I'd probably say no.
1: I would probably say yes to that because I feel like if I've got Herbert on that team, in that offense,
2: me too,
1: that I'm going to get the same results at least, and then maybe you look like an idiot if he's still crashing and burning in playoff games, but I would.
3: Right.
1: What about the Cowboys would do it because of age?
3: Yes.
1: Yes, right? Yes.
2: Sure.
3: Herbert could be Dak.
1: Would the Commanders do it?
3: Yes.
1: Because of injury?
2: Well, yeah, Daniels' elbow, it's going to just keep happening. Once you do that once, you're at a high risk of re-injury, which we just saw.
1: Same thing with the Giants?
2: Yeah. Ooh.
1: Dart is, I mean, he's making regular visits.

0: to the blue tent every
1: same,
0: year.
1: Same thing. Same thing. It has to be.
0: And now he's missing a whole year?
1: Right.
0: Right?
1: Yes.
0: Okay, would the... Who's left here? Would the Broncos... Say yes.
1: Ooh, yes.
2: Sean Payton, I feel like, would
0: you
2: have
0: can trade
2: a love affair
0: Knicks
2: with him.
0: Right now for Herbert. Are they doing it?
2: Yeah.
1: Yes, you do it.
0: Okay.
2: I think that's a guy Sean Payton would just love to have as a quarterback, Justin Herbert.
0: The Jaguars.
1: Ooh.
2: No.
0: Lawrence has beaten Herbert in a playoff game head-to-head.
2: I would say no. I think they have, they like wins? What they have in Lawrence right now.
0: How many playoff wins does Lawrence have? Is it just the one? Lost to the Bills last year. I think it's just the one.
2: Just the one. I mean, that was a pretty crazy win, though. They came back like 30-something points to be able to beat the Chargers.
0: I was at a Sabre game that night. I did not see a second of that game, and it was 30. Right, seeing the score at halftime and then learning after, like, wait, they won?
1: Right.
0: That was nuts. If I'm the Jags, I would do that. But there might not be a ton separating those two. Maybe one more. Actually, two more that would be interesting here. Maybe there's a couple. I think a lot of these would be interesting. The Niners.
1: Yes.
2: 100% yes.
0: 100%. Brock Purdy is number one in every passing category in the league, like over 2 years.
2: I think
0: I'm not even saying I disagree with you. I just think it's funny and incredible how Purdy puts up like he's the most efficient quarterback in the league, and he just will never, ever, ever get credit for it.
2: It's Shanahan. Never. Think of the ceiling of Herbert in a Shanahan scheme.
1: Right.
2: Like, that's what I think about
0: it. And I agree with that.
2: That's just crazy to me.
0: I'm part of that, too. Like, I do believe you put Herbert in that system with that coach.
2: You got a problem. Mac Jones was functional.
0: I think it'll be better.
1: Right.
2: Like, put Herbert in that.
1: He was Mr. Irrelevant. He is not a physically gifted player. He's very, very... talented at processing, but Herbert kicks him up and down the field in every physical department.
2: And Herbert could see over the offensive line. So, I mean, that would be good.
0: That was a super interesting clip I saw yesterday that I was seeing, you know, was being passed around on Twitter. Brock Purdy did an interview where he said that Brian Griese his quarterback coach somewhere along the way? He told him when he was entering the league, that no matter how tall you are in the NFL, you are not going to see 40% of the throws that you make.
1: Mm-hmm.
0: That number seemed way too high for me.
2: A little bit.
0: I mean, I'm not going to say that I know that he's wrong. This guy's played quarterback in the league.
1: Sure.
0: But how is it possible 40% of these passes quarterbacks are making are all about anticipation and all about, like, you're just trusting in all the film you did throughout the week. Like, there's no sight to be had to where the ball's going. I do bet that there is some percentage, but 40%
1: seems high.
0: 40 just seemed so high.
1: Is that like 40% you don't see as in, like, you're not throwing to an open guy, you're throwing to a guy that's gonna be open?
0: Yeah.
2: Is it that kind of vision?
1: Like, or
0: you're
1: is
0: throwing
1: it
0: to a
1: vision
0: spot.
1: Like, physically you cannot see the player.
0: Mm-hmm. I think that's what he meant.
1: That can't be right.
0: Like, basically, I see the safety moving this way, so I know I've got to put the ball in this spot because that's where my receiver's going to end up. I'm going to throw it to a place that I can't currently see because I know where the safety is and I know what that means for the rest of the defense.
1: Yeah, that maybe, I don't know, I've never
0: crazy.
1: Stood behind an offensive line. Like, offensive linemen are all my size. So, like, that's, you know.
0: Right, you're at least at, you know.
1: Right,
0: the same
1: I have to
2: How
1: think about this.
2: How tall is Purdy?
0: 6'1".
1: Yeah.
2: Okay.
0: 5 inches shorter than probably most of the guys standing in front of him.
1: Yes.
2: Mm-hmm.
0: That's tough.
2: What was Drew Brees, like 5'8", 5'9", something like that, 5'10"?
0: Yeah. Mayfield? Herbert?
1: Yeah.
2: Oh, for the trade, yeah.
0: The Bucs would say yes?
2: Yeah.
1: Yeah.
0: Would the Saints say yes? The NFL's
2: Ooh.
0: Leading passer.
2: Ooh.
1: Yes.
0: Yes, they would say yes, right?
2: Yeah, maybe not. I don't know. I don't know why I'm thinking maybe not.
0: They're
2: maybe
0: the same age.
2: I was going to say age because I'm thinking Shuck's younger, but he's not.
0: Sorry,
2: so
0: Herbert.
2: Fine.
0: Herbert's 1 year older.
1: Sure.
2: That doesn't make any difference. Yeah, they would say yes.
0: Okay, last one, I promise. Last one, and this is probably this is one of the better ones. Would the Seattle Seahawks say yes?
2: Yeah.
0: I think they just won the Super Bowl.
2: I think he's
0: with Sam Darnold.
2: He's more talented in my mind than Darnold might be.

0: Darnold was a high pick, too. No, because what's Darnold? Darnold is what Herbert could hope to be.
1: I think Herbert might have a higher ceiling.
0: Success-wise, like...
2: Winning,
0: from your team that wasn't any good.
2: Right.
0: Go figure out somewhere to play that can let you be good. And he did that, and he won a Super Bowl.
2: Right.
0: And, like...
2: You're saying that Darnold is what you would hope Herbert would be.
0: Right.
2: Yeah.
0: You've got that. Now...
2: I think he could be... What is better? He's thrown for 4,000 yards. He's won 28 games in the last 2 years. I mean,
0: right?
2: What more? 60 touchdowns.
0: I don't know. That guy's awesome. He doesn't get credit. I know Darnold doesn't get credit, but he's been great for them.
2: I think there's another level above him, though.
0: I think that's true.
2: I feel like Herbert taking that trajectory. He goes to another place. It's a Seattle type or a Rams type team that's just ready for him, and the defense is great, and the coach is great, and like you're just going to get plugged in, and it's going to work immediately.
1: It's Minnesota.
2: Darnold became a very, very good, even to great, starting quarterback in the league, wins the Super Bowl, wins a bunch of games in the regular season. Nobody is going to mention him, though, as he right now is like one of the best quarterbacks in football. He's very good, but he's not in the same breath as Allen, Burrow, Lamar Jackson, Stafford even. These guys at the very top of the sport.
1: Right. Mm-hmm.
2: I think if Herbert goes down that same path, he's challenging to be the best quarterback in the league.
1: Mm-hmm.
0: Based on the physical gifts and the traits?
2: Yes. Yes.
0: Okay.
1: I'm with you.
0: Darnold has a lot of that, too. He was a high pick.
2: Mm-hmm.
0: I don't know. I think it's closer than you're making it sound. I think that Darnold has not put up the raw numbers or have the sort of dominant individual performances.
2: Mm-hmm.
0: Neither has Herbert ever.
1: I think there are a couple examples of that in L.A. where he's taken over games and done that. And Darnold, look at what Drew Lock is doing with JSN right now. You know what I mean?
2: It's one game.
1: I know it's one
2: game. Against the Cardinals, but yeah.
1: Sure.
2: Yeah.
1: But it's also like if Drew Lock can get plugged into an offense like that and be productive, you got to think Herbert could be. If we're thinking he's a step above Darnold eventually, right? He's got to be able to take that step.
0: Darnold threw for 350 yards, 3 touchdowns, and no picks in the NFC Championship game against the Rams last year.
2: Mm-hmm. Yeah.
0: That's way, way, way, way, way better than anything Justin Herbert has ever done.
2: Yes.
1: Mm-hmm.
2: That's right.
0: And I'm not
1: disagreeing with that. I just think situation has a lot to do with that.
0: I agree, but I wouldn't want to risk giving that guy up for a guy that has never proven that he can do that. For me,
2: mm-hmm.
0: in this league.
2: So you're on Darnold.
0: I'm on Darnold.
1: I'm a gambling man. I got to go Herbert.
0: I might feel dirty about that, but I just convinced myself.
2: I missed one more. Stroud?
1: Yes, right? Without question.
0: Yeah, probably. Yeah.
2: All right. That's like, you know, that was like half the league.
0: Yeah.
2: Would say, no thanks. I'm good. I'll stick with my guy. That's not even factoring in, by the way, contract stuff and like, you know,
0: right,
2: sure. Maybe the Commanders would say, yeah, I'll risk the injury because I have him on a rookie wage scale versus mm-hmm. paying Herbert $55 million per year.
1: Right. Well, the Bucs definitely like aren't going to move off of Mayfield after what they just did.
2: Right.
1: So it's like, yeah.
2: 803-0550 is the phone number. Bills and Chargers. I love having the Chargers this week. I love it. Love the timing. The Bills look like the best team in the league and they look like the worst team in the league. And everyone's arguing about their quarterback. I think he's the most interesting quarterback in football to talk about right now. The McDaniel thing from yesterday, which I don't want to believe it to be true. I bet that some of it is based in truth. But the idea that he had the Bills job if he wanted it. I think he had an interview if he wanted it. But taking that leap to, you know, if I just said yes, I would be coaching Josh Allen right now. It's interesting to me that's even out there at all, like that somebody is telling Dan Le Batard that. That's interesting to me, too. There's so many cool things about this game this week. 1 o'clock Sunday at the new stadium, too, of course, too. 803-0550 is the phone number. It's Jeremy and Joe here on WGR.
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0: Maybe you can tell what time it is from the music. 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Dom Lecision from The Athletic, who we've had on the show, covers the NHL. Heavy into good stat guy. He has his season projections.
1: Ooh.
0: He's going team by team in order. I had not seen the Sabres until today, so I knew that they were probably coming soon, but was hoping we'd wait a little bit longer. And he has the Buffalo Sabres. Want to take a guess? How many points does he have the Sabres at?
1: 98.
0: 94.6.
1: Oh, man.
0: That puts their playoff percentage, according to his model, at 47%.
1: Mm.
0: He has their percentage to land in each of the 8 division spots.
1: Mm.
0: And what's interesting is they're almost all the same. However, the least likely place the Sabres would finish in the Atlantic Division, according to Dom's model, is first, which is where they finished a year ago.
1: Right.
0: 8% to finish first, 12% to finish last in the division. The most likely is fifth at 15%.
1: He thinks they're going to drop 15 points off their total from last year?
0: That's the average of the the average of the model.
1: Right,
0: yes.
1: Right.
0: So kind of.
1: That's severe.
0: I read through his piece explaining why his model has it at that, and a lot of it comes down to top-end talent losing Tuck and Byram and betting on internal growth. Basically to say, like, maybe that they are... Because we don't know about Hellenius, we don't know about Oslin, we don't know about Kulikli, we don't know to what level they're going to produce this year. That he's even saying, like, they could blow past the projection.
1: Right.
0: Because I just don't know what these kids are going to do.
1: Exactly.
0: Versus other teams where, like, I know what, you know, all these guys at the top of Florida's lineup are going to be.
1: Mm-hmm.
0: Like, that might be the biggest difference in, like, the way he's doing it versus, you know, what we're currently expecting from them, which is more than 94 points and being a coin flip to make the postseason. Is that wrong, though, to think that they should be treated above a coin flip to make the playoffs?
1: No, I don't necessarily think that that's wrong because I've said all offseason, like, yeah, you know, you got worse on paper, so you're going to need stuff to happen and stuff to work out well. So that's, you know, you're banking on some stuff. And so that it makes sense to me that a sort of a mathematical projection especially would have them in that place where they drop a whole 15 points because that's another 6.5 wins, 7 wins.
0: Yep.
1: It sounds drastic, but they lost 2 really big players and they didn't do anything to really replace them. So it would make sense to me that a projection model like this, especially from these guys, which I think they're all very good at what they do. I'm not taking anything away from it. Mm-hmm. It just makes sense that it wouldn't account for what we are all expecting from those players, from Konsta, from Kulik, from Osland, that it wouldn't account for them sort of exceeding general expectations for a player like that.
0: The other thing that I'm reading from Dom, like one thing that hurts the Sabres is, like, as he, maybe we'll have him on the show soon before the start of the season next week, but he writes about the Sabres' stubbornness about using Peyton Krebs that high in the lineup on a role that is that important. He was playing first line left wing. And, like, what I think of Krebs is he just had his best season of his career. Does that mean, though, he lived up to the role that he was playing? I think both can be true. That was the best I've ever seen him play. And also, I want better for my first line left winger.
1: Yes.
0: Than a guy who topped out at 39 points. And is pretty good all the way around, but yeah, like I can get that too. Like the comparisons between their roster and Tampa's roster and Montreal, like Montreal's obviously better than even the other two for this. Like they just roll out their top line and it's three studs. And the Sabres are rolling out their top line and like I got Krebs on it. I'm like, okay, I like Krebs, but
1: you know,
0: I'd like him playing lower. If I could have it, if their season goes perfect, if everything goes the way it should, the young guys will push him down the lineup.
1: Right.
0: And someone else takes that spot.
1: I was just going to say, it was annoying for me last year, despite him playing well, that he was still in that spot. Going into this year, I don't mind them having a veteran guy for one of them, one of the younger kids, to push out of the way. It's a good motivator for a kid to keep working and to drive and make sure that they're on the details that Lindy wants them to be on. It's a good way to sort of put a carrot in front of the face. Like, here you go. Just keep going. Keep going. This is your spot. You know that this doesn't look quite right. You know that you would be better here, but you've got to go earn it. And I need you to prove to me that you can be consistent on the level that Krebs has been and that you can surpass that. I think that's a good chip for a coach to have in the bank of like, you know, come on. I'm not handing this spot to you. Mm-hmm. You gotta go take it. Take it from this guy. He's not that good that you're not going to be able to. He's not so good that you're going to be blocked. But he's good enough that we're just not going to gift wrap you this top line spot. And that to me is that's good. I like that.
0: Yeah, I agree with that. I want to see comparison to like another team here. The difference between the best case and the worst case scenario for Dom is a 30-point gap. He's got the best case scenario being 110 points. The Sabres bet on internal growth pays off. Benson's scoring rises. Hellenius, Oslin, Kulig deep in the top nine. Power play plays like a true number two, and Buffalo proves to be one of the strongest contenders in the East. That's the best case. 110 points, which is one more point than they had last year, by the way.
1: Sure.
0: The worst case he has at 80 points. Tuck's absence looms. Center depth proves to be a weakness. Buffalo, Zellweger and Power struggle as a pairing, leaving Buffalo's bottom four in shambles, and their by-committee goaltending burns them and knocks the team back out of the playoff picture. That's the worst case. That is truly everything goes wrong.
1: Right.
0: Everything.
1: Yeah. But there's a very...
0: But I would say most teams in the league have a scenario like that. Maybe they're like Florida just kind of had that. Florida, I thought Florida in the previous playoff was the greatest roster I've ever seen put on the ice in my lifetime, rivaling the 2002 Red Wings. Mm-hmm. And then everything went wrong.
1: Right.
0: Injuries happened. The goaltending vanished.
1: And
0: they had, what did they have? 80 points, 85 right. points, something like that.
1: And this year,
0: 84 points.
1: I don't like their goaltending any more than I liked it last year. I like it quite a bit less with Markstrom. I think that they're unbelievable and that the roster, to your point, is insane. Goaltending can undo all that work very easily. You saw that with Ottawa last year.
0: Right.
1: Like Ottawa was a team that should have been a challenging the Sabres to win the division if they didn't have terrible, terrible, god-awful goaltending all year long.
0: Mm-hmm.
1: Until Ullmark got hot at the end. And they got in the playoffs because they got so hot. Once they got average-level goaltending... Everything they won all the time. And so I was just going to say almost every team in the league has that possibility of just being undone by their goaltenders can't make a stop. It happens. It's just the reality of the gig.
0: Unless you are like Ottawa makes it with the worst goaltending. They had to be so good everywhere else.
1: Right.
0: You got to be almost perfect everywhere else if it's going to be that bad. I mean, the Sabres could regress, and it's not going to be that bad. They were the number one 5-on-5 save percentage team in hockey last year.
1: Right.
0: Like, they could go to 15th in that area, and we'll talk about them being worse, but they won't be that bad, probably. When we come back, talk of the tables, we'll wrap things up, and we will get you off to WGR Middays. Stay tuned. That's next.
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0: Time for Talk of the Tables. 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I think the thing to watch today more than anything is just is DJ Moore, of course. But also, Ed Oliver going to practice today. I mean, the Chargers are trotting out there with one of the worst interior lines in the league. And they have an injury there. And Deion Walker has looked incredible. And if you can get Ed Oliver out there healthy with Walker against a group that is that weak, I mean, man, they could just wreck the Chargers all day just with those two. So Oliver will be really interesting today. Part of why I think he's more interesting is we're more, I feel like, in the unknown on him. More, the report's been that he's going to practice. So we'll see if that actually happens. But Oliver, it's just more in the dark. So we'll see what we get. That's going to be a little bit later this afternoon. What else do we have today? Jonathan Brooks hurt?
24: Yeah.
0: For the long-term. That guy's not going to be able to have a career.
24: Yeah. It's unfortunate.
25: Tough.
0: He was a second-round pick. How long ago was that now? 3 years ago? 2 years ago. Didn't play last season due to injury. He only had 9 carries in his rookie year. That's just a lost pick by the Panthers. They were betting on a guy who was great in college that they thought could, you know, eventually get healthy. Listen, sometimes that happens. It's why, you know, like, it's maybe a lesson in, like, compared to Deion Walker. If Deion Walker continues this and becomes one of the best defensive tackles in football, for years, you're going to listen to a broadcast and you're going to have a Chris Collinsworth be like, how did that guy go in round 4?
24: Right.
25: Yeah.
0: And it's going to be a pretty simple explanation. I'm betting. Teams were afraid of him being this. Like, we're going to use this pick on this guy, and he's got all these back problems, and he's never going to be able to play for us, and he's not going to have a career. That's why Jonathan Brooks goes in round 2 instead of round 1, is his draft stock falls because, like, oh, we're scared of this falling apart because his body won't hold up.
24: Mm-hmm.
0: And there would have been questions about Walker with that. And that's why it's kind of a boom or bust type of pick, because he's either going to be healthy and he's going to be a good player for you, maybe even a great.

0: great player like we're seeing now. Or, yeah, he never... This is Terrell Troop, too. We're back in the day for the Bills, second-round pick. Like, he might have actually been able to be a good player for them.
1: Yeah.
0: But his back did not hold up.
1: Just won't do it.
0: Couldn't... Yeah. I remember, I think it was Tyler Dunn wrote a piece about him years ago where, like, he couldn't sit upright on chairs on the team plane. They had to lay him down, like, in the hall or, like, on the aisle.
1: Yeah.
0: Tough. Like, sometimes a guy's body just can't hold up. And the Bills are being rewarded right now for taking that risk on Walker, and his body's holding up. And he deserves some credit for that, too, right? Like, he lost some weight this offseason, got in better shape.
2: Mm-hmm. Yep.
0: So.
2: But, yeah, I mean, it's an injury you'd be worried about for a defensive lineman, a nose tackle, that lower back or back injury in general, any kind.
0: When you're that big, especially.
2: Right. And all the pressure you're putting on it. And it's been fine, knocking on wood. So hopefully it continues to be.
0: Austin Ekeler is visiting with the Panthers, by the way.
2: Big move.
0: A potential replacement. He still plays.
2: I mean, that talk about turning a season around. That could be just that.
0: Oh, speaking of injuries, the one other thing. Dan Campbell talking about Kirby Joseph yesterday, their great safety. I got to find the quote. He got asked about Joseph, who has not played now in almost a year due to injury. And he got asked, can you say anything to fans who are worried about him never playing football again to make them feel better? And he started his quote with, well, I wish I could make you feel good. I can't make you feel good.
2: Oh, man.
0: Pretty,
1: jeez.
2: It's pretty dire.
0: Daunting, yeah. It's like, we have a plan. We're trying to get him out there at some point. When he's ready, he's ready. But he basically, yeah, I can't make you feel any better if you're worried about him not playing ever again. So,
1: yeah.
0: Tough. All right. That will do it for us. Stay tuned. Middays is on the way next, and I'll talk to you tomorrow. Return to Flyover Radio on Friday, by the way. Jeremy's got that for us. All so, right. Tune in tomorrow and Friday here on Jeremy and Joe.
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21: Tim Graham.
0: Let me be Jim Schoenfeld right here. Have another donut, you fat pig. Are you all right? Holy, do I need to give you the Heimlich?
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24: Wrong pipe. Wrong pipe. 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Wrong guy.
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0: The Sabres will not go winless in the preseason. That is my takeaway for September 23rd, as the Bills are just a few days away from playing the Los Angeles Chargers. I think I finally have it in my mind that they are no longer the San Diego Chargers.
26: When you say Los Angeles Chargers, it doesn't sound weird to me anymore, and that's the first step.
0: But it took a few years for me.
26: Oh, I still am going to say San Diego. I absolutely think of them as San Diego. But when you said Los Angeles, for one of the first times, I didn't go, oh, yeah, that's right, L.A. So I'm getting there. I'm getting there. I will still slip up. Please correct me on it. Eventually it'll be gone. I don't think the Raiders are in California anymore. That's helpful.
0: The Raiders moved enough.
26: But that was almost their identity.
0: Even when we were kids, you had to stop and think. And I still have to do it when I'm writing a story. If Howie Long comes up in the story, Bo Jackson.
26: Yeah.
0: I have to think, was that the Los Angeles Raiders? Was that Oakland? And now, I don't know, Vegas, it just kind of...
26: Bo I can do because he got hurt. His hip got hurt the game before the AFC Championship game that was 51-3, and that was L.A. So I go, Bo, L.A.
0: The Coliseum.
26: Yeah, that's true.
0: In the with all the empty seats. It's Bo Jackson playing.
26: Right.
0: And there are,
26: and you're only going to have him for a little while. You might not have known that at the time. But yeah, no, I'm good on that. You're right, the Sabres won't go winless in preseason.
0: My guess
26: is they'll go 2-2. Because,
0: yeah.
26: I don't know if it's always been this way. I've just never, locked in on preseason before. But It's almost the NHL preseason, and I realized this as I was describing it to my son. I'm driving my son out to a baseball practice yesterday, of course, and we have on WGR, of course, and the Sabres, they're talking about the Sabres are about to play. He's like, whoa, Sabres now? I'm like, well, October 1st is the actual opener, home opener October 3rd, but they've got Monday, Tuesday, Thursday, Saturday this week. He's like, wait, they played yesterday? I'm like, yeah, they got killed. He's like, oh, no. I'm like, well, it wasn't the Sabres. It seems as though the NHL, the preseason system is set up where maybe it's to save on travel and on shipping, but it's almost like they take – there's the home team, and they get ready to play a hockey game, and then you just send a bunch of Buffalo Sabres uniforms, UPS or something, FedEx, down to where they're going to play. And then you just grab some people off the street, you put them in, then the home team gets to win in front of its home fans. And then the next night, back to Buffalo, have another team's uniforms shipped in, dress the entire Sabres team, and then beat them. So it's, I don't know, it's a little, it's an odd method by which, you mentioned, was it tonight? Ottawa and Toronto are playing each other in both cities?
2: It's like varsity and junior varsity.
26: Right. It's very much like that. So it's a little weird. We're not going to celebrate the victory as we would on October or after October 1st. But yeah, Sabres are 1-1.
2: Well, it was nice of the Sabres to have some games and to do something noteworthy. We're in a little bit of a slump here regarding new Bills information with them having played on Thursday.
26: It's the Thursday thing, yeah.
2: No media access until this afternoon. And we didn't even have the usual Monday media access where the coach and the coordinators come out and talk about what happened in the last game because they did that on Friday. Yeah. And so it's, you know, what's there left to say about the previous game? And we haven't heard the Bills talk about the next game yet. We don't have any injury reports or injury updates.
26: But if we did have an injury report, you know what would happen? It would be brought to you by the Barnes Firm Injury Report. Barnes Firm, I'm reading it. Okay. If you've been injured in a crash, call the Barnes Firm, 1-800-8-MILLION. The Barnes Firm, if we had an injury report, which we don't.
2: Well, how about this? The Sabres suffered two injuries last night that are a little disconcerting. Two important players. Well, a player that the fans are excited about and an important player, both probably, you know, those things aren't mutually exclusive. But Olin Zellweger suffered a concussion last night, big hit by Carson Soucy. Olin Zellweger, known for being on the smaller side at 5'10". Soucy, 6'4", 211, takes a big hit. That leads to some fisticuffs and some chippiness in the third period. Matias Samuelsson takes a blocked shot. His status is uncertain. But it was an otherwise prolific night. Noah Oslin and Zach Benson look great together. Oslin with a couple of goals. Owen Power, because of only four defensemen at the end of the game, has to skate 24 minutes. He's a +4 with three assists.
26: That's a night.
2: Jack Quinn's a +3. UPL stops all 13 shots he faces, and then Colton Ellis comes in and stops 11 of 12. So a good workout, with the exception of the two injuries.
26: I accept a block shot. Well, first of all, let's hear it for Samuelsson. Like, blocking shots in a preseason game that you know you're going to win, but it's just that's... It's the way he plays the game. You put him out there.
2: Toughen up the body.
26: Yeah, I guess. The Zellweger injury was, I mean, if you watch the replay, it's reminiscent in part because of where it happens on the ice, but very similar to me to the Chris Neal hit on Drury that touched off that crazy Sabres-Ottawa brawl. Now, that was during a game that was important down the stretch in a season where they're, you know, it was real. Sabres trying to win the cup at that point. And this was a rival that was in their way, and there's going to be some violence, and that's what Chris Neal's employed for. This hit on Zellweger, it's like, he's a new guy, and I've watched highlights of him, and I watch him skate. I'm like, I can't wait to see this guy on display. He is, if not a one-for-one, he's certainly an attempt at filling the hole created by Byram being shipped to Chicago. And... everything I've read about it, like, I don't know him well as a player. How many Ducks games have I watched in the last couple of years? Three? And they played the Sabres three times. I don't watch the Ducks play somebody else. So I don't know Zellweger. So he becomes a Buffalo Sabre. I immediately start researching him. What's he like? And I'm interested. I'm intrigued. I think this can be fun. Especially the skating is super impressive. And then to

0: see him get laid out on, you know, is it the cheapest hit in the world? No, but it didn't have to happen in that moment. And I don't know, I'm really uncomfortable with that happening in a game that is such an exhibition that you're not even playing against the full opponent. In an NHL where preseason games are divided between here's a team that's real and here's a team that's going to be their patsy, to have a new young player that, you know, could be important to this team.
1: Now, Soucy is an NHL player. He played 76 games last year, split time between the Rangers and the Islanders. But in general, in these games, yeah, you do have guys who are trying to make a name for themselves, and this might be their opportunity. And so are there liberties to be had when you have an AHL player trying to impress his coach? You know, I recall, and this is how Andrew Peters made the roster one year. There was a training camp, and Lindy Ruff wanted Andrew Peters to go after Eric Bolton. Let's go. Let's see what you guys got. Eric Bolton did not want to fight Andrew Peters because he was the resident enforcer. He had nothing to lose. And so after a while, Lindy kind of got into it and said, right. Yeah. That's what I said. I'm sorry. Right. Yeah, I said it the wrong way.
0: Right.
1: The vice versa. And Lindy finally got into Eric Bolton's face and was like, are you going to fight this guy or not? And to the point where it's like, the coach is mad at me, so now I have to do it. So they fight, and what happens? Eric Bolton breaks his hand or his thumb or something.
0: Right.
1: But he broke his hand or a digit in the fight, and he leaves the arena with his hand in a cast.
0: I get the connection. That, to me, is different.
1: That's internal, which is even worse.
0: Right, but that's also two guys. We're going to keep one of you. Live by the fist, die by the fist. That's the game you're playing. Some of these people are here to score goals. Some of them are here to kill penalties. Some are here to block shots. You're here to punch people in the face. So why don't you two fight, and then the winner will keep. Like, I get how that one happens.
1: I'm sure Lindy would have preferred to keep the guy who was the better of the two, not just be like, oh, this guy's done. Like, oh, well,
0: right,
1: okay.
0: Right. You didn't
1: It's not like breaking your hand was like, well, he was due to break his hand. He didn't do enough hand exercises to toughen up those bones.
0: Right. Yeah. My point is, training camps are weird. Preseasons are weird. Varying goals. I'm sure there is a ton of money to be made by just gaming this, knowing who's doing what. I started this. I was trying to explain to my kid that the Sabres lost last night, but they're going to win tonight. And he's like, how do you know that? I'm like, well, because it wasn't the Sabres, and now it's the people have different goals. You see it also, it's not preseason, but in the in college football, the non-conference games, four non-conference games to start the season, everybody's got different goals. UB goes into Penn State. UB's goal is to be respectable and come home with a truck full of money. Penn State's goal is to impress the fan base, to make sure they don't screw up their number 14 ranking, you just don't know, you know? That's why I like when we get into the regular season, the goal is the same. Once the NFL season kicks off, both teams are out there trying to win the game. Although, I'll give you an exception, the game in Australia, the Rams very clearly decided we're not wasting a season's worth of energy on one trip to Australia for one game. And the Niners decided to take it seriously and took care of business. Rams come back, like, okay, let's start our season now. There are different approaches. Other than that game in the NFL, I don't think you're going to see teams with different approaches until like week 16, 17, where somebody might be resting, somebody might need the game, somebody's going for a bye, somebody's already out of it and tanking for a play. Like, there might be stuff late, but generally speaking, I like knowing that everyone in a competition has the same goal, and that is to win it. And you don't always get that, and that's what makes me uncomfortable about a hockey game where it's a real, you know, it's a real Sabres. The other guys took the night off. Here we are, and now a shot gets taken on one of these guys from the team that's not really the team. That's very frustrating to me.
1: Yeah, I don't think I think that's a great point that I've never really thought of. It's there, and it's been sitting there, but to hear you articulate it, you're right. There are guys on the team, like Jiří Kulík, when he went down to the game in Pittsburgh two nights ago, you know, he's working on some things that everybody else on the ice is working on other things. And I'm not saying skills. Yes, you're trying to – there's a system in place, and you want to do some of the same things in Rochester that you do in Buffalo and a lot of that. But, yeah, you're playing with guys of different abilities. In the National Football League, you're with your unit. First teamers are going to be out there, then right. The second teamers. And maybe you might slide back and forth between 1 and 2 or 2 and 3, 4 and 5, you know, whatever. You might slide, but you're generally with your peer group going up against the other team's peer group. In baseball, it's such an individualistic sport that it doesn't matter.
0: Right.
1: Basketball preseason barely exists. But yeah, it is a weird thing that you mention it. Just the idea that there are so many different individual and team objectives going on with whatever guy's got going on in his stage of his career. But there's another guy who's a 36-year-old AHLer that you're playing with. Versus the 22-year-old right. Who's going to be with the Sabres all year.
0: Right. So different goals, different agendas for entire teams, but also for individuals within, and it leads to this.
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1: You know what I mean? Like that. I don't know.
2: Right. Blue Jackets last night.
1: Or Blue Jackets,
2: yeah,
1: I'm sorry.
2: Soucy. But yeah, right, Soucy's right, a big player. He played 76 games last year and 75 the year before that. He did have a year where he only had 40 games with Vancouver in 23-24. But the year before that, Seattle, he had 78. This is an NHL player. But I he's also 32 years old. Maybe I just don't know his situation well enough to be.
1: Well, let's see if he's an NHL player on October 1st.
2: Probably.
1: Revenge game.
2: I'm going to guess. I mean, he's in Columbus. He's not.
1: Well, that's where the Sabres will be as well.
2: No.
1: Revenge. They can get him. 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Paul Hamilton will join us at 10:30. We haven't talked to Paul in a week or so. Looking forward to that. Got some hockey to discuss. Again, preseason games happen Monday, Tuesday. There's another one tomorrow. There's another one Saturday. And then the regular season opens next Thursday at Columbus. First home game next Saturday. Against the Blackhawks, Bowen Byram revenge game. 803-0550. Do you want to take calls?
2: Of course, always.
1: I do too. Mike, you're on WGR. Hello.
3: Hey, guys. How are you?
1: Great.
3: One of the things that's starting to drive me crazy about the NHL is this whole standing up for your teammate stuff. You get a clean hit in the middle of the ice, and you have to fight now, because clean hits, if they're hard, this new idea in the last 5 or 10 years that, you need to stand up for your teammate because he got hit hard. Can you imagine if that happened in football? In football, your wide receiver comes across the middle and makes a catch and gets hit hard by a safety, and now you have to fight that guy? I mean, in the old days, I mean, I'm an old guy, okay?
2: Well, there is a baseball equivalent to that, though, Mike, right? If something happens you don't like, and then you just stick a fastball in the next batter's ear.
3: Right, but something happens dirty in baseball.
2: True. Okay. Well, or
3: against the coach.
2: You know, a home run.
1: Yeah.
2: You know,
1: a bat flip is not dirty.
3: Right.
2: Yeah, I'm sorry. I don't mean to derail you, Mike. It just popped into my head.
3: No. But that's against the code. Hitting in hockey is not against the code.
2: That's right.
3: That's the whole point. You know, in baseball, you do a bat flip. You do a long run around on your home run. You show off. You got to get a fastball in the air. That's because it's against the code. But in hockey, we're taking hitting out of the game because almost every legal hard hit, open ice hit now, we had Samuelson 2 years ago get railed on by the press because he didn't stand up because Tage Thompson took a legal hard check at the blue line because he had his head down, and we're blaming Samuelson for not stepping up for his teammate. What do you mean step up? The guy had his head down. He got hit.
1: Yeah, I get all of that. I'll say hockey's just weird. Hockey's got weird code stuff. I think it's better now than it was in the era where every team had one enforcer. So if my defenseman got a decent hit on your third line winger, now my guy who fights had to make sure he got out on the ice, but you had to hope the other coach would put, and then those two guys would fight and it would be this exhibition that was separate. And then they'd go sit down in the penalty box, which would be just like the rest of the game where they would have been sitting on the bench. Nothing really changed. That to me was weirder. So we've now evolved to this part where every hit is expected to be defended. Every player is expected to be defended from strong physical play, and that's odd too.
2: Yeah, I to Mike's point also is that when you get an unusually clean hit, let's say a hip check. Hip checks, which used to be just a traditional standard, you'd see it in most hockey games. Now you see a well-executed hip check. Rasmus Dahlin, for instance, that looks dirty. Like, oh my God, did you see what that did? And it had an extra flair.

0: to it. We're really going to go after that guy now. But no, it's a hip check. It's in the game. You're allowed to do it. And it reminds me, Mike, just your whole, you're bringing this topic up, of the R.J. Umberger absurdity. When Brian Campbell hit R.J. Umberger, and the next time they played, they had to fight. Why?
1: Exactly.
0: Because
1: why? That's my point. I talked to Pat Coletta a few years back, and he said, you know, they're taking hitting out of the game because every time I hit somebody with a good, clean, open ice check, I have to fight because someone's coming at me. And yeah, that part of the game has changed in the last 10 years because 10 years ago, 15 years ago, I mean, believe me, I played the game at a pretty high level. Your teammate had his head down. He's coming back to the bench after getting hit. And you're saying, and we're saying to the guy, keep your head up. We're laughing because he had his head down. But now it's go attack the guy who made a solid, clean check in the open ice.
0: It's an insult.
1: Think about when Lindros got hurt. He got hit by Scott Stevenson in one of the biggest hits ever. Mm-hmm. What basically ended Lindros's career. Now, Stevens was a tough guy, but nobody went after him. Nobody went after him because everyone knew it was a clean, legal hit. And they're taking it out of the game with this stupid, we have to stand up for our teammates thing.
2: All right. Thank you for the call. I don't know. There's a devil's advocate part of it that I could play.
0: Go ahead.
2: It's just you hit my guy. You think you're tough? Well, I think I'm tough too. There is a part of it where it's just like you're not going to overdo me in the physical department.
0: Well, then
2: my
0: you deliver a clean hit the other way,
2: right,
0: as opposed to a fight, then things get chippy and we're going to have whistles all over the place every time the puck is dropped, all that type of stuff.
2: I think there is nothing better in hockey than a naturally occurring fight, and nothing stupider in hockey than the staged fights that used to take place 15, 20 years ago, when it's every team had one guy, because they're going to have a guy who wants to fight. Well, I don't want to fight one of my other guys. I better have a guy to fight. I got this to throw at him. Owen Parker has something to say. I can tell from his hand being in the air.
3: Briefly, I know I'm not supposed to be here yet. Sorry.
2: You're here? What do you mean you're not supposed to be here?
3: But who is this?
2: Somebody's paying you, right?
0: Who's talking?
3: I hope so.
2: This is on purpose.
3: I certainly hope so.
2: All right.
3: I'm hooking G up. He's going to be a little late.
2: He's got G handcuffed in the corner.
3: I will add, they made it a penalty now. If you have a hit like that happen and one of your players goes and like drops the gloves and makes the guy fight you, it's now a penalty.
2: Like an instigator type of situation?
3: An instigator.
2: Okay, so that existed, but they're
3: enforcing it.
2: Enforcing is the word.
0: Yes. In some ways, it should be delay of game.
3: Sure.
2: Right.
0: Right.
2: Who's got time for you?
0: Come on. I just made a hit. There's no whistle.
2: I wouldn't hate if I think in hockey, the difference between hooking, holding, tripping, I always just 2 minutes for cheating. I don't know which one it is, but I saw what you did. You got in the way. Interference, obstruction, but cheating, I think, is nice. 2 minutes for cheating. But delay of game would be nice too. Quit wasting my 2 minutes for wasting my time would be not a terrible.
0: When one guy drops the gloves and the other doesn't, that's the penalty.
2: We got to wait for you. Now we got to wait for you to pick up your gloves.
0: That is the rule.
2: Right.
0: Yeah. It's like, gosh,
2: yeah,
0: moron.
2: I don't have time for you. All right, 803-0550. We go to Brad next in Tonawanda. This guy seems awesome. What's up, Brad?
0: All Brads.
2: Yeah.
0: B-Rad.
4: I'm the guy who called with that Dennis Williams should bang the drum bit during the playoff run.
2: That must have been awesome.
4: I have a weird Joe Brady question for you guys that maybe as member of the press team you could help me with.
0: Okay. I'm ready for you.
4: When Joe Brady was first promoted to offensive coordinator, they have that camera, you know, in the booth up there so you can see what he's doing. And did you happen to notice what Joe Brady would drink during every game?
0: I know that he's huge on energy drinks. He's over-caffeinated. But no, I don't know, if you're going to go by, what brand it was or anything, or that it was quadruple espresso, or I don't know what.
4: No, there's an old-timey pop called Moxie, M-O-X-I-E.
0: Oh, yeah, yeah.
4: It's made with the, gentine root, and the only place you can buy it is, the Cracker Barrel in the general store. But, I am fascinated that Joe Brady like drinks this old-timey pop. And I

0: seen it several times. It's very hard to find. And it just makes him a more interesting character. He's got the short sleeve hoodie, the gold chain, and he's drinking Moxie. It's like they broke the mold when he made it. So I'd just like to know more about the choice of beverage and the Moxie. The stuff's delicious.
1: Okay.
0: And it's different. It's like a bitter root drink. And it's just interesting to me.
1: All right, let me throw this out.
2: Sounds lovely.
1: Let me throw this out there.
2: A bitter root drink.
1: If you call here 6 months from now and say, I'm the guy who brought up Joe Brady drinking Moxie, we will remember that more than Dennis Williams should bang the drum. Because that, the Dennis Williams one, that sounds vaguely familiar. The next time I hear the word Moxie, I will think of you and the official soft drink of the state of Maine as of May 10th, 2005, created in 1876 and invented by Dr. Augustine Thompson, originally in Lowell, Massachusetts. I'll think of all of that. I'll think of the fact that it was called Moxie Nerve Food and first sold as a medicinal tonic, which falsely claimed to cure conditions like nervousness, insomnia, and brain softening. I'll think of all of that if you call me in 6 months,
2: Brad.
1: Yeah.
2: It's made by the Coca-Cola company now, so they do have distribution. I'm guessing you can get it.
1: Yeah.
2: You just have to find...
0: But now do you see why I'm so fascinated that Joe Brady drinks Moxie Nerve Food?
1: I do.
0: It's incredible. This could be a whole thing that blows up, and I'm very in favor of making this blow up.
1: Happy birthday to Joe Brady, by the way. Yeah, today is his 37th birthday.
2: Maybe he'll have a couple extra Moxies today. Yeah.
0: You know what? I hope the Bills deliver him a whole pallet of Moxies celebrate his birthday.
1: One pallet of Moxie to 10 Bills Plaza, please.
2: Bills Plaza.
1: 10.
0: Well,
2: that's the stadium. The offices are at One Bills Plaza.
1: One Bills Drive.
2: One Bills Drive.
1: I'm talking about 10. I want it. No, it's for game day. I want it over at the stadium. Get it? What? Why would we send it across the street when we just have to move it again? It's a pallet. Put it at the stadium for game days. All right. Thanks for the call, Brad. Appreciate it. Bittersweet taste. It combines a sweet root beer-like or cola-like upfront sweetness with a strong medicinal, herbal, and bitter aftertaste. Sounds great. Sounds great. Does it come? Zero? Moxie Zero?
2: Delicious.
1: Probably defeats the purpose, right? It's one of the first mass-produced soft drinks in the U.S., created about 1876. The official soft drink of Maine in 05. Regionally popular, particularly in New England states. Previously produced in Bedford, New Hampshire, until Moxie was purchased by Coca-Cola in 2018. The beverage name is the source of the word Moxie in the American English vernacular, a noun meaning energy, determination, and spunk.
2: Now,
1: it's the source? I don't believe you.
2: There is a Moxie energy drink, so I wonder if that's what he was drinking, because he is notoriously caffeinated. And so part of my disbelief is that it doesn't seem like it has cap. It's not enough juice for this guy. Just Moxie. So
1: double it up. Maybe they make special stuff when you're in the NFL. I don't know.
2: Yeah.
1: Like custom made. Do you drink energy drinks?
2: Yeah.
1: You do?
2: I'm a rock star guy.
1: Really? Okay. I wouldn't have pegged, because I was about to say, I feel like I could probably hit about 80% if you just line 10 people up. Is that an energy drink guy or not an energy drink guy? Based on haircut, based on the way that the collar is on your shirt, tattoos.
2: Beaded necklace.
1: That sort of thing. I feel like there's a type, and I don't think you'd be the part that I would miss. Like if you were in the lineup, I'd be like, nah.
2: Mine was natural. I love coffee, and from covering hockey, prior to me covering the Sabres, I was not a huge coffee guy. Occasional, maybe a cup every couple days. Being at the rink, you're just looking for a reason to get up and move around during a game, during intermissions, stay warm a little bit. I drank a lot of coffee. Mm. And then I moved to Florida, and you don't want hot coffee. And so I started drinking Rockstars.
1: Fair enough.
2: Just because it was too freaking hot out. The idea of drinking a hot cup of coffee in the morning was absurd.
1: We're going to take a break. We'll be back with Moxie. Paul Hamilton will wish a happy 37th birthday to Joe Brady up next as we continue with Middays driven by Northtown Automotive. I'm Brad. That's Tim. It's WGR.
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25: Okay, so notoriously, at one point, you said, Paul Hamilton is joining us, by the way, on the West Air Hotline. At one point, you said, people ask you if they're going to win tonight, and I don't have a clue. Well, in the preseason, what if I asked you yesterday, are they going to win tonight? Would you have just went, yeah, like I did?
26: No.
25: Really?
26: Even but when they dress their team? I would say they are not going to win today.
25: Okay, because they're not playing, but when one team
26: that's
25: brings...
26: That's the only time you'll get me to answer that question.
25: What about when one team brings their whole team and the other team just sends jerseys and lets locals jump in? How about that?
26: No.
25: You didn't know? All right, well, I felt confident telling my son yesterday that I know the Sabres lost last night, but they will win by a similar score tonight. And then
26: I was this way like 50 years ago when you were on the air. I wouldn't predict then either.
25: No, I know that, but... My overall point, Paul, in trying to keep with the theme of the radio show that we're doing, that people are listening to, is that the preseason is goofy. You know, the Sabres send a group of players who are unlikely to make the team on a road game, and then when it's in front of your home crowd, you bring out the real players because the fans are going to be there. And, like, how do you assess things when the competition's so lopsided?
26: Well, seriously, there was a good example to refute that and when the Sabres went to Europe. And they still had to have a preseason schedule, but the team was in Europe, so the Amerks played the preseason schedule.
25: Oh.
26: And they did pretty darn well. If you remember, they were right in hockey games. I believe they might have won some hockey games. And they were and we were all just marveling that how is this team hanging with the A team of the Pittsburgh Penguins or whatever it was, you know, and they were getting really good goaltending from whoever. I remember Ratzlaff had a phenomenal game, and so they got good goaltending and they pulled it off and were very representative as an AHL team against NHL competition, while the A team was, as they said, in Europe.
25: All right, so what have you seen over the last two nights to give you any positive or negative thoughts about heading into the regular season next Thursday?
26: Well, I've been keeping my eye, of course, on Kulik. Since we all know that, he hasn't played in almost a year. And he got a lot of ice time in the first game in Pittsburgh, which was basically the Rochester Americans and one or two or three, Sabres on the team. He played center in that game, which I thought was a good thing because I don't really like him on the wing, but Lindy Ruff said he's going to move him around. Now he's playing with Carrick and Malenstein. Maybe that's telling Kulik, we need to get you acclimated again. We also need you to earn your position back, even though it's not your fault you had a blood clot. You're a young player, and we're not going to hand anything to you, so that could be part of it. And Kulik, definitely, I thought the first game, Lindy Ruff said he was rusty, and I thought the same thing. That was kind of the first thing I wrote in my notes. But there were some good things, too. He got to play a lot. Now he's gone back-to-back games, played yesterday. Actually got in a bit of a scrum that it was nice to see Crevier jump in. You don't need Kulik fighting. And he couldn't get there right away because he's being held back, but he broke loose and got in there. And took over for Kulik, but at least Kulik was a willing participant when the whole team needed him there. And he's the guy that now you could. The thing is, with forwards, they're going to have to do something with one forward because Zucker will start on IR, and they have two extra forwards. You could waive Danforth or Kozak, or you could send Kulik down for free. He doesn't have to be waived. And

0: Would it hurt him to go down to Rochester to get acclimated again? Probably not. You know, even after four preseason games, I think he's an NHL player, and I don't think he'd be down there long. But you wouldn't have to waive anybody to do it. And if you're going to put him out there with Carrick and Malenstein, I would put him in the press box anyway. I wouldn't even dress him. That, to me, that's a complete and utter waste of time.
1: Sure.
0: I would rather have Danforth or Kozak dressed then. I would wonder if Kulik is in the lineup on opening night, why not switch him and McLeod? Put Kulik with Norris and Helenius. That would be more of a line for him. McLeod last year struggled. I mean, first year he played really, really well, but defensively he struggled to the point where Lindy Ruff in the playoffs put him with Malenstein. He lost his line. So, you know, if Kulik is still around, I would at least make that switch, because there's just no point in having him on the Carrick line.
1: I liked McLeod. Two separate things. One, I liked McLeod down there, and I know that's probably not what he's looking for, and this isn't all about me, Paul. That's the one part of it. And the other part is Carrick came in and I thought was such a perfect addition. And then he got hurt. And then I forgot about him. And then I was so excited to see him on the roster again. I was like, oh, yeah, I forgot. I liked what he brought to the team.
0: And poor Justin Danforth. And I'm guilty. I'll raise my hand. Everybody forgot about him.
1: Yeah.
0: He played four games and then he had two injuries, broke the kneecap, and then had to have knee surgery and two surgeries, and we never saw him again. And, you know, so there were times during the year I didn't even think of him being on the roster, and I had a chance to chat with him the other day, which was, you know, he's ready to go. He's all set and now trying to prove to his new teammates that he knows them all, but he's new on the ice to his teammates that, you know, he can be somebody that can be depended on in the lineup. So he's kind of a new player, even though this is his second year with the Sabres because of that injury.
2: Just to underscore your point, Paul, just to throw a couple of stats out there regarding Jiří Kulik. He played 19 minutes, 39 seconds down in Pittsburgh a couple of nights ago, 27 shifts. Mm-hmm. Danforth had 22. Nobody else on the roster had more than 20. And then comes back right away one night later back in Buffalo last night and has 19 shifts for only 12:25, but still trying to bang some of that rust off that you were talking about.
0: Yeah, and let him go back-to-back. I wasn't sure they would do that. And Lindy said yesterday, right now, he hasn't in his head he's going to play him all four games.
2: Good. As he should.
0: Yeah, you're right. He should. Because he hasn't played 100 NHL games. The new rule is if you've played 100 NHL games, you can only play two preseason games. He's only played 75, so you know he's not eligible for that rule.
1: Sabres started last night with six defensemen, wound up with four. What are your thoughts on the circumstances that led to both of those injuries?
0: Zellweger had his head down. It was not a dirty hit, and Lindy Ruff thought, and I agree, that the concussion came when his head hit the ice. I think the back of his head hit the ice with the helmet on, but so he's in concussion protocol. You would hope it's not a Tim Connelly type of a situation. It's just concussion protocol that's a week or two, and he's ready to go. Samuelson, you know, that maybe. Whether it was the block shot that caused the injury, he blocked a shot, and then we didn't see him. It was halfway through the second period. We didn't see him again. I don't know if he got hurt before he blocked the shot or if it was the blocked shot that did it. Now, we all know, and I'm not playing doctor here, I'm just saying when you block a shot in hockey with a puck, broken bones sometimes happen. I don't know if that's happened to Samuelson. You know, I'm not his doctor or anything like that, but that can happen rather easily. And then if that's happened, he's going to be out a bit, depending if it's a stress fracture or what it could be, if that indeed would be the case. So he's getting more testing today. So I think right now he would be more of a worry than Zellweger.
1: What's the policy in the preseason on revealing this sort of information? He'll get tested and people will know stuff. When will you know? Do you have to work hard for it or will they give it to you?
0: Depends what mood Lindy Ruff's in.
1: Okay.
0: you know, sometimes he tells. Like last night, he did say that Zellweger's in concussion protocol. He won't always say that. It took him a while to tell us that Danforth broke his kneecap. He didn't tell us right away. So it just depends on his mood, what he feels like telling, what he feels like not telling. So I can't say, really. as I said in the open, I don't have a clue because Lindy is very up and down with that kind of stuff.
2: People ask me all the time if so-and-so has a broken bone. I don't have a clue. Isn't it amazing that the hockey coach in town is more forthcoming with injuries than the football coach in town?
0: And in NFL, you have to reveal injuries on Wednesdays, and you didn't have to in preseason, but you have to now. Whereas the NHL, you never have to reveal it. All they say is upper body, lower body. Lindy sometimes goes with middle body, which is kind of revealing the injury, because I think when it gets to middle body, we're talking core injury or maybe lower back or something like that. But, you know, that's all they ever have to do in the NHL, and that's all they do.
1: Last night was, you know, the real lineup for the most part. With UPL starting, does that indicate that he's the default? I know that it was 1-1A or however you want to put it, but you know, is that a declaration that he's probably the starter on opening night, and then we go from there?
0: Yeah, and Lindy Ruff has basically said they likely will alternate. He liked it last year. He thought it worked extremely well. Now, each goaltender wants to be in the crease all the time, but they have both admitted it did work. And at least you're playing every other game. You know, Luukkonen would like to play more games. He thinks he's more consistent when he does. But he does understand they were winning, and they both put up really good numbers after December 9th or 8th, whichever it was, that for the rest of the season. The two of them really put up good numbers with alternating back and forth. Now, that went astray a little bit when the injuries hit. But for the most part, they alternated. When the injuries were over, they alternate again. And actually, sometimes when Ellis was in, they would alternate. So that's what they're going to start. But yes, I do think Luukkonen gets the first chance in Columbus and then Lyon, and then they go from there.
1: All right. I think we're done, Paul.
0: Are we?
1: Yeah, it was quick.
2: Is there anything you want to add that we didn't ask you about, Paul?
1: Yeah, that's a good idea.
0: No, I think we basically hit it. A lot of it is, and I always say about the lineup, because we're always saying, because it's our jobs, you know, well, what are they going to do with the lineup? They're going to have to cut somebody. They're going to have to trade somebody. They're going to put somebody on waivers. They're going to have to do this. And in the end of the day, it usually just works itself out almost every time. And here they are with two defensive injuries. Now, on the forward lines, they have an injury already with Zucker, so now they have to only deal with one forward instead of two. And by the time next Thursday rolls around, they may have another forward injury where we're not even talking about it again. So it's hard to figure out the lineup because you just don't know. And as I said, very often it just one guy gets hurt, the next guy comes back, and it goes like that. Sometimes you do have to figure it out. Maybe they will have to figure it out, but sometimes it becomes very easy.
2: I think fans and many of us in the media, though, are so freshly off of the 53-man roster for the football team in town or whatever city you're working in, that we've realized once again that because we're too stupid to learn it in and to act on it in July and August, that what we wrote about and all the we feverishly watched really didn't matter. Yep. And all that hot, that hot, you know, late round draft pick or undrafted rookie that's going to make the roster, or this veteran who's on his fourth team in 3 years, and you're like, oh, I really like this guy, and then he gets cut. Whatever. By the time hockey training camp rolls around, we've been freshly reminded, why waste your time?
0: And how many times have I said since last Thursday that I hate Kulik on the wing, and it's a waste of time to have him on Carrick's line? And Lindy Ruff is laughing under his breath going, well, by opening day, he'll be at center with Thompson like he was. But we're not going to put him there right now.
1: I've heard you say it once because I haven't talked to you since Thursday, but I got you. That's good. All right, Paul.
0: I've said it quite a few times, but Brad, you've been ignoring me. So,
1: I have not been ignoring you. I've been very, very busy, Paul. But it's nice to speak with you, and we'll talk again very soon because here comes hockey.
0: Take care.
1: Thanks, Paul. There's Paul Hamilton. It's on the Western Hotline. 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I'm Brad. That's Tim. This is WGR.
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25: We'll be right back.
0: All right, update on Moxie Soda. Got a text from my buddy Ben, who's listening in the Albany, Saratoga, Capital Region, I guess we'll call it. Said, in my fridge now, and took a picture of a can of Diet Moxie, front and back. Not that cans have fronts and backs, but there's the label on the one side, and then like an old-timey, cartoony, 1950s, you know, Mad Men type of ad character. I love that vibe. I said, awesome, never heard of it until today. Where do you buy it? He says, an investigator I worked with like 15 years ago gave it to me because he liked how I handle myself.
1: I like your Moxie,
0: kid. I like your Moxie. See? It's been in my fridge for 15 years. I have no idea where you buy Moxie, much less Diet Moxie. I said, have you considered bringing it to Buffalo this weekend? He's coming into town for UB against Robert Morris with his son. And he said, sure. I have no idea what else I would do with it. And I said, if not you, who? If not now, when? And he said, exactly.
1: If not you, who?
0: If not you, who? Then Moxie.
1: This guy is going on a roadie with his son to see UB Robert Morris.
0: He's also going to Geneseo to take a look at that. That's where we went to school. There's a bunch of stuff going on. He's got a Victor Snow jersey he's going to wear to the game. We'll be right back. It's WGR.
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0: 37 years old, Joe Brady, head coach of the Buffalo Bills. Undefeated. Never loses, head coach of the Buffalo Bills. 2-0 real life, 3-0 preseason. Not once have the Bills walked off the field without a victory under this man's leadership.
1: Undefeated, never lost.
0: Undefeated and never lost. So far, two games. They'll take on the Chargers this week. You know what's exciting is it's homecoming weekend for UB. And so a bunch of players are back, will be back in action, you know, around the game. They're taking on Robert Morris on Saturday. The Chargers are going to be in town. They'll be a day early. I wonder if the best player in UB football history might be on the trip, and maybe we get a chance to see him on Saturday. What else is Khalil Mack going to be doing on a Saturday in Western New York?
1: So Khalil Mack has played more games with the Chargers than his previous two teams. But what do you remember Khalil Mack as? A Raider, a Bear, or a Charger? He's been with the Chargers. He's about to play his 65th regular season game, but he also played a few playoff games with the Chargers. So he's technically worn the Chargers jersey more than any other jersey, makes his big splash with the Raiders, defensive player of the year, had other really good seasons with the Bears. What is he?
0: I love how he looked in a Raiders jersey. It was just like, let's take the most badass player we've ever had at UB, send him to New York City. He goes fifth and has the black and silver, like, yeah, or silver and black, I guess they call it. But he looked so cool in that. And then it came, there was a time when they just couldn't pay him. They literally, they didn't have the money. It wasn't like, oh, the cap precludes us. We can't pay you what you need, so we have to send you. You know, it's like putting an orphan in a basket and shipping him down the river. You know, like they had to do that. And I remember, like, the game that stands out to me was his first game with Chicago. And I say it stands out. Now I want to say they played the Packers, but it was a Sunday night or a Monday night game. Like, hey, look who they just got. And he was so dominant in that game. Also, I could never bring myself to purchase, even for my kid, a Raiders jersey. But once he was a Bear, my son has a Bears Khalil Mack jersey.
1: What's wrong with the Raiders jersey?
0: I don't know. It might be that it's an AFC team and we're Bills fans in my house and we don't do that or something. Like, I don't mind my son walks around with a Barry Sanders jersey. That's completely acceptable. But if it was a running back from the same era from the AFC that wasn't Thurman Thomas, I'd have a problem with it. So I don't know. It's all these quirky little stupid things in my head. But I liked how he looked as a Bear too. And then the Chargers thing, he's been great for a long time with the Chargers. But that seems like the end of the career to me.
1: It's been much quieter. And the Chargers just aren't doing much. By the way, in that game against the Packers, his debut with the Bears, Khalil Mack, a sack, an interception for a touchdown, and a forced fumble and recovery.
0: That sounds like the UB game he had against Ohio State when he like kind of burst on the scene.
1: That's a hat trick.
0: Yeah. And I want to say one of those plays was the first or second snap of the game. It was just like, whoa, how'd you get this guy? And the answer is because the Raiders were not fiscally responsible and didn't have the money to pay him. But he is he's a Hall of Famer. He's going to be a Hall of Famer. And I've never attended a Hall of Fame induction ceremony, but I think that would be the one. I think when all of Western New York is going to commute to Canton when Josh gets in, but for Khalil Mack, like, there will be a contingent of people who have just been in love with his game for years and years now, and I'll be in that group. I'm sure there's going to have to be a bus going from UB down there to Canton, and I want to be in on that bus. Best player that's ever been in the program, obviously.
1: Who's number two?
0: I mean, there are guys. Ed Ellis is like a thing, and you know, Drew Haddad was a big deal, and the Starks and Roosevelt, and
1: Jerry Philbin was the
0: Jerry
1: name
0: Philbin
1: was because he played on Jets, the Super Bowl III team with the Jets,
0: right? Yeah,
1: Joe Namath, the whole thing.
0: Yeah, I'm always inclined to say
1: James Starks,
0: best that I've seen. I mentioned him, yeah, him and Namath Roosevelt, part of the 08 team. You know, one of my favorite players that they've had is Cam Lewis, honestly. He hasn't been an absolute star in the NFL, but he's been a solid defensive back as an undrafted free agent for the Bills, and he's now with the Bears. He's one of the tougher, cooler players during my tenure. But I like to just talk about stuff that I've actually seen. Like, how do I compare Naaman Roosevelt to Jerry Philbin. I just don't know how to do it.
1: Did you say, and I always have trouble with the name, Coyote Aosika, who's also a charger.
0: Coyote. Say it like the animal.
1: Coyote.
0: Yeah. Yeah.
1: I've always ever see on the phonetic pronunciation, they put the emphasis on the first syllable.
0: That might be right, but I will say
1: Coyote's
0: that
1: Coyote's better to say.
0: He's been cooler. Known as Coyote the whole time.
1: Right. Even if it's a nickname.
0: Yeah, even if it's wrong.
1: He's with the Chargers too, but he's hurt.
0: He just got hurt in game two.
1: So you have, yeah.
0: He also was, people got mad at him for hurting a teammate in a, I don't know if it was in a practice or a preseason game. There, people were mad at him out there. But he's made a nice career for himself too. But pretty excited about the whole concept of Khalil being back in town and possibly being at homecoming for the UB game. That'd be awesome. 803-0550. 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It features me and Tim and Owen Parker, who will join us at noon as Tim heads out and I just stay here. We just had Paul Hamilton on. We will have Sal Capaccio on at 12:30. And also Joe Brady is speaking during the 1 o'clock hour, and we hope to be able to carry that live for you. So all of that is what we're trying to fit in between now and 2 p.m. here on WGR. 803-0550 is where we connect with the fans, courtesy of Northtown Kia, Western New York's number one Kia dealer. 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And while we're just saying stuff, as good a time as any to remind you that portions of WGR Middays are brought to you by Tim Hortons, the official coffee of the Jeremy and Joe Morning Show, and WGR Tailgates. Start your day strong with Tim Hortons and the Buffalo Bills.
1: Fine work.
0: That's all I got. Phone?
1: Yes. Fine. I'm sorry. I was feeling the rhythm.
0: I was saying all the stuff. And I was like, when I finish all the stuff, it'll be Tim's turn.
1: No, I felt like you were in a rhythm. I was feeling like you were just going to go right to the phone. I was anticipating, and okay. I shouldn't have done that. I got caught.
0: Oh, no, you should like anticipate a bad things. Official. I do want you to anticipate things.
1: Like a bad official. Hey. I'm not supposed to anticipate the call.
0: Oh, like when you're punching somebody out before the ball's even there. The play hasn't even happened, and the ump is so excited to do the punch out thing. I hate that. Lee in Buffalo. You're on WGR. Hello, Lee.
2: How you doing?
0: All right.
2: Good. Yeah, I got a couple things. I just wanted to ask, you take a look around the NFL teams, you look at, besides Andy Reid, and I really don't know where he would be without Patrick Mahomes, but you take a look around the league, the old school coaches, it just seems like it's not working anymore, and that's just my personal take. These younger guys are taking over, like the Joe Brady's and like the Sean McVay's and of the world. But my other question to you is, you think Joe Brady behind the scenes is basically telling Josh this week, hey, take it easy, with all these quarterbacks being taken down, due to injuries, and it's sad to see, but it's part of the game. Do you think that comes into play with the Bills, hey, don't run for a five-yard gain, but just take the incomplete pass? You think maybe he's saying something like that?
1: Absolutely not.
0: No.
1: Because what happens then is that's when you find yourself in the trap game situation. We can take it easy this week. Let's worry about the Patriots next week. I think that especially we got into a heated discussion yesterday about attitude coaches, and I think that Joe Brady very much is an attitude coach. He is going to want Josh Allen to step on the throat of whoever's in front of them. Don't let up at all. We're going to go for it on fourth down whenever we can. We're going to go for the touchdown instead of the field goal whenever we can. Aggressive, aggressive, aggressive. And I think that there is a tendency to want to, but maybe human nature, we can let up. Therefore, even if you start thinking about it, you have a tendency to maybe do it. It creeps into everything that you do throughout the week. Your preparation becomes just a little bit off. Your health and sleeping habits get a little bit off. Your routine gets a little bit off because it's like, it's just the Chargers. Not only are the Chargers bad through the first 2 weeks, they're banged up. And they're coming here. They're going to have to go three time zones away and play at 1 o'clock at what's 10 a.m. for them. And they're reeling and they're in crisis. And if you start thinking like that, then that's when you lose a game or you let up just a little bit on a play and somebody takes your head off.
0: Those are almost the same words that I would have said as we both were like, no, I would have given a similar speech. The one thing I would add to it is I think that what you're talking about has already been on a like a big picture level has already been coached into him. And at this point kind of doesn't even need to be coached into him. I think he understands at this point. Yeah. The most important thing is that this guy keeps playing for the team. And I think we've seen it in his game. He is far less reckless on a consistent basis. There are moments he's going to just lose his mind because he's all caught up in the game. And I do that too. I don't mean in football, I just mean in life, but he's running, but I think he is aware of his importance to this team and the franchise, the town, like all of it. Being upright is super important. It's not going to prevent him from making a play, though. Big picture, I think it's in there because he's a 9-year veteran.
1: Yeah, he is who he is. And the Bills have tried to coach it out of him at different phases, whether it was Sean McDermott or Ken Dorsey or Terry Pegula or I think probably even Joe Brady. And then at some point, they're just like,
0: probably Haley.
1: He's going to do what he does. And he's the same size as John Riggins. And yes, we do. John Riggins can play through a banged up elbow, whereas Josh Allen, you're going to worry about that. Or a bad thumb or something that maybe prohibits him from throwing the ball. You didn't have to worry about that with John Riggins. But with that size and the punishment that he delivers, you know, it's interesting. That game Thursday night on that 21-yard scramble for a touchdown, I think that's what the distance was, he's just running through the open field. And then by the time he got near the goal line, I thought there were two players converging on him. And I'm like, here comes the hit. And one of them made a business decision and didn't.
0: Right.
1: And the other one kind of had a glancing blow that Josh avoided. Guys, unless there's a linebacker or a defensive lineman in a sack situation, guys generally try to avoid him. So he's probably not going to take the abuse that C.J. Stroud would.
0: Right.
1: Or
0: Jaden Daniels.
1: Doug Flutie or any. Pick a guy.
0: Well, when you talk about a rash of injuries at the quarterback position.
1: Or a slower dude like Jared Goff or whatever. But he's just too slithery big. And he's hard to hit.
0: Right. When you're talking about a rash of injuries at the quarterback position, it's not always, and I'm not going to do the research on it immediately, and I'm just kind of guessing, so don't at me about whatever I'm missing in this. But the guys that get drafted, Jaden Daniels, for example, I know it's so easy to make the comparison. It's like, didn't you do this with Robert Griffin? Same body type, early draft pick. Maybe it's going to work for a while. Looks too frail to put up with this beating.
1: Tua.
0: And then it just keeps happening. And Tua, right. It happens. Josh Allen is it's a dump truck.
1: Kyler Murray was in the fencing position in week one. That's right. The concussion where your arms are outstretched because you're knocked out. That was Kyler Murray. It happens with these guys. They are slithery, but they don't absorb the punishment. Josh Allen absorbs it and gives it out.
0: And it's not like that he can't get hurt. It's just that. Yeah.
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1: Rushing touchdowns, which ties him right now for 18th with Jim Taylor. Running back. All running backs. And then Josh. Here's the trivia question for the group. Whoever wants to play along, that includes you. That includes Tim. We got G or Owen? We got G down there. You can usually tell when it's Owen because he fills up the whole window.
2: What up, G?
1: There's a lot of that.
3: What up, Tim?
1: All right, give me a... That was awesome. We need a music thing. Some kind of something. Because I got a trivia question. This is not for you to play along by calling in. It's for you to play along by listening, thinking, talking to your speaker. Look at your speaker. Talk to it. When I ask you the following question. Who are the top five active leaders in rushing touchdowns? Active rushing touchdown leaders in the National Football League.
4: First right, one.
1: What did I just hear?
3: Jonathan Taylor.
1: Jonathan Taylor is fourth. He's tied for 33rd overall. He's got 73 rushing touchdowns.
4: It's, well, Derrick Henry is atop the list.
1: Derrick Henry is number one and also number three all time. So he's at 126, and he's your top active as well. So he's got a real shot at breaking it if he sticks around a couple more years.
4: Is Saquon Barkley there?
1: Saquon Barkley has not hit the list yet. I will tell you right now, the low end... Derrick Henry's got 126. He's our top active guy. The low end of the active guys is someone with 64 rushing touchdowns. I hope that didn't give it away. Just kidding. Well, there's no way that could give it away.
4: Josh Allen's in the top five.
1: Josh Allen is number two.
4: Yeah.
5: Okay.
1: Josh Allen's number two in active rushing touchdowns with 83, trailing only Derrick Henry, who he will not catch. Everyone else seems to be within reach, though. So number three overall, Derrick Henry. Tied for 18, Josh Allen with 83. And tied for 33 is Jonathan Taylor. So you're missing the third and the fifth active rushing touchdown leader in the NFL.
5: Is Josh Jacobs
1: on the way? Josh Jacobs is number three with 74 touchdowns. I would not have guessed him. I would have put him 2 years too young to be included here. And there is one left. He's played for two different teams.
5: Ooh, two.
4: The fifth, the number starting.
1: He's a starter. Top five active rushing touchdown leaders: Derrick Henry 126, Josh Allen 83. I'll remind you again, he's a quarterback.
4: Oh, Christian McCaffrey.
1: Christian McCaffrey is number five. That's right. Yeah. So it goes: Henry, Allen, Jacobs, Taylor, McCaffrey, and there's your top five. It's a good stat. But again, just highlighting what a freak we're talking about here in Allen. You're not supposed to be on that list when you're the quarterback. I didn't bring up active passing touchdowns. Maybe I'll do that soon, too, because I bet he's in there as well. 803-0550 is the number if you would like to connect with us. We'd love to connect with you, courtesy of Northtown Kia. It's WGR Middays, driven by Northtown Automotive. Ryan in Toronto is next. Hey, Ryan, you're on WGR.
6: Brad, Tim, happy Wednesday, guys.
1: Hey, happy birthday to Joe Brady.
6: Yeah, okay, that too.
1: Yeah.
6: Honestly, guys, I caught it last week talking about the defense, how they gave up 31 points against back-to-back games. I was not pumped up the defense. But I feel this game against the Raiders is a defense should show up. Cause after seeing what the Raiders did to the Chargers, 3 sacks, 2 interceptions, 4 forced fumbles, a safety, and 14 points routed. If the Raiders could do that to the Chargers, I cannot see why the Bills defense could not do that same, or if not more, to the Chargers.
4: I agree. I think this could be a game where Jim Leonard's defense tees off on a wounded opponent. The offensive line is banged up. Yeah. Justin Herbert must be spinning. I don't think that the team is going to rally for Khalil Mack's homecoming. And it's like, hey, man, let's get this one for Khalil. No, probably not. The Chargers look overmatched, which means that it's probably going to be a really close game and a nail-biter because the NFL is just weird that way. Similar to the Bills losing in Jacksonville to Urban Meyer a few years ago, or the game last year down in

0: Miami, where the Dolphins were just totally overmatched, but then won by 20 or whatever. It was a blowout.
1: Yeah.
0: They've had these weird games before.
1: Yeah, no, same as Philly. We were going to Tennessee last week and it was a nail biter. They should not be at the last minute touchdown to win the game. They should have blown them out at the beginning, but it was just a nail biter, like you said. The NFL is funny. So, I don't know, man, but I think this is a game that Jim Leonard's defense is going to show up.
2: I like it. Thank you, Ryan. What is the anatomy? So if I look at this whole Bills schedule, I'm not going to say that they're 17-0, but I am going to look at each game and say I think they're better. You know, like I don't know that that's entirely right, but 2 weeks in, I could picture them winning each and every one of these games. And I know we did something similar to this a few weeks ago before the season started.
0: You had them losing this game.
2: Did I?
0: Yeah, because I think I was so incredulous that you couldn't fathom them losing Detroit. Detroit. You couldn't fathom it. I didn't say that you had to pick that they were going to lose.
2: No, that was the point. There's no way they're losing that game.
0: Fitz was going to be there, and he was going to rip his shirt off. Yeah. And there's just no way.
2: Did he rip his
0: Thursday
2: shirt off? I walked
0: football.
2: Away before.
0: I don't know.
2: They're all saying, take it off, take it off, take it off. And then they implied that the only way he's going to take it off is if Josh Allen tells him to. And then I figure it might have happened, but I had turned it off at that point.
0: I don't know. Okay. I was at the game and didn't see that part of it. But
2: the anatomy of one of these
0: you recalibrated
2: losses.
0: And said they'll lose to the Chargers because I think we were so focused on how one was unfathomable. We'd be like, all right, well then they lose
2: to
0: the Chargers.
2: Yeah, I could picture that, and I still can. And that's the thing that stinks because you get fat and happy at 2-0, you know. And it's I think we as fans, the collective thing was I don't know about these Texans, and then I don't know about these Lions, but it's a home game, should be okay. And then they're 2-0, and I was like, well, obviously they're just playing the Chargers, and the Chargers stink. But I don't think the Chargers stink. I think the Chargers are a middle-of-the-pack team in a really good division, and they're going to beat some good teams this year.
0: This game opened at the Bills with the Bills being 2.5-point favorites way back when.
2: Okay.
0: When the Lions first came out on this game, Chargers were supposed to be an upstart team, looking really good. Mike McDaniels had everybody excited, and it is now 7.
2: Seven.
0: You can actually get it for 7.5 one of the books.
2: Okay. I'm not predicting the Chargers come in here and take care of business. I'm just saying this part of it's the opposite of the Lions game when I couldn't fathom it because it was the opener and there's just so much going on. And it just made too much sense for the Bills to come out. And they did come out perfectly to start the game. It got tighter as it went on, but end of the first quarter, you knew who was winning the game, and that was cool. I fear that – I don't think Josh gets complacent. I don't think Joe Brady gets complacent, but there has to be some collective, we're 2-0, they're 0-2, we're at home, we don't have to travel this week, this is going to be awesome, let's go beat the 0-2 chart. Even if that's 3% of your brain goes that way, it's a factor, and it's still a professional team with a bunch of stud players. Including a Hall of Famer that played at UB. So I'm fearful of this game. I can't imagine if they lose this game to the 0-2 Chargers wearing the Nickel City uniforms, how upset everybody's going to be about those things. When you consider, like, people are mad in the offseason about what some people are going to be wearing on television months from now. Like, people have opinions about what shirt people will wear on television on September 27th, and they have that opinion in June. If they lose in these shirts, I will take the calls. Like I'll listen to that. Generally, I say if they switch their entire look, like we're not red, white, and blue anymore as the Buffalo Bills, I'd be mad. But if you want to wear a gray shirt for a day, I'm okay with it. They lose this game, I think I'm no longer okay with it. They're slated to wear this one and then against the Bears in Week 15. Timeout. I didn't know that. Already? Okay. We'll take a break. 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That's Tim Graham. I'm Brad Ryder, and this is WGR.
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5: Just a truly unique dynamic there, where you fire the head coach, then you interview all these other guys, and then you promote the offensive coordinator. Joe Brady, he probably couldn't have felt great about what happened with McDermott, but he accepted the head coaching job. So that does not seem accurate to me, Dan, but I will ask because hopefully I'll get another Bills game here soon.
6: The reason I'm bringing it up is just, oh my God, did McDaniel just ruin his career? Because he could have had Josh Allen for a while. And he made some sort of principled stand that no one cares about or knows about. And now 2 games into his career, is he even safe with the Chargers?
7: That's Ross Tucker as a guest on Dan Lebatard's show talking about a report that Mike McDaniel, or at least reporting that Dan Lebatard said that he had but not confirmed enough to report, even though he's technically reporting it because he's saying it on his show, and asking Ross Tucker for help in confirming that the Bills offered the job to Mike McDaniel. He said no because he didn't like the way things went down with Sean McDermott. And Joe Brady took the job.
8: Because he loved how things went down with Sean McDermott.
7: Well, no, Ross Tucker was surmising, well, Joe Brady couldn't have liked how it went down with Sean McDermott either because he worked for Sean McDermott. I'd be like, come on. I don't think Joe Brady minded because it gave him a path to be the head coach of the Bills. That's how these things happen.
8: Right.
7: I mean, like, for instance, in the reporting that I did a couple of weeks ago on Jim Leonard and becoming the defensive coordinator. And through that story, there was another sidebar about Paul Chryst, the former Wisconsin coach, talking about being fired for the first time and Jim Leonard not getting the job permanently to replace him at Wisconsin. It was the first time either of these guys had spoken. And on the record, Jim Leonard says, look, Wisconsin came to me as they were making this decision to fire Paul Chryst and asked me if I'd be willing to be the interim coach. And I said, yes, I would. I understand that if a change needs to be made, I would like to be the one to honor the man who hired me and do the right thing. So these discussions are had. The idea that Joe Brady would be blindsided by Sean McDermott being fired, right, to me is kind of, all right, I'll give that some side eye. Do I know that to be 100% true? No. If you were to tell me that the Bills went to Joe Brady and said, hey, if we fire Sean, would you like to be our next head coach? Or, I doubt that he'd be like, you know what? How dare you? How dare you? That man's under contract. You know what? I'm going to go tell Sean right now. No, come on. That's how these things happen.
8: Also, I would say, as far as Brady is concerned, could it have possibly gone any better? Right? You go, because you think about, like, Brian Daboll would have loved this opportunity. Now, maybe he thought going to New York was cooler, but the reality is you go into a team, you get established, you get your routine, you get your house, your family's here, and you're the offensive coordinator for the Bills, and you know that someday you want to be a head coach in the NFL. And people have been telling you for years, like, you're head coach material. So in your head, it's like, all right, I'm going to keep climbing my way up. But moving sucks, and interviewing for a job sucks. And
7: depends on how old your kids are.
8: All of it.
7: Taking them out of school.
8: All of that stuff sucks.
7: Ripping them away from their friends.
8: So now, okay, I'm Joe Brady. I want to be a head coach. But I don't want to leave during the playoffs to go interview for some team on the West Coast and then hustle back. And they're like, I don't want to do any of that. I like it here. Really like this quarterback there that I'm working with. This is a good situation. But I want to be a head coach. Well, do you want your team to fail completely and then the head coach gets fired and then you're probably fired too because we're throwing everything away and turning it around? Well, you don't want that. You want to have success, so much so, and

0: success on your offensive side so that other people are interested in you, so there is a demand for you. But the best case scenario is we have a good team here. We've established a thing here. You get to keep your house. Your kids can stay in the same school district. You take the same route to work. You can keep your parking spot, although they moved them across the street, but that's not the point. And it's the coach. Maybe the best case would be McDermott going, you know what? I've had enough. I'd like to step down now. That would be absolute best case for Joe Brady. And I was like, I'll do it. I'll do it. What it took was the team is so good and so close, and he was fired in a non-disrespectful way. It was like, sorry, man. We're trying. And then Brady gets to go, I mean, I guess I can help. And that's the best case scenario. You didn't have to switch teams. You didn't have to, I mean, yes, he had to interview against other people, but he's in the building already. I think it's the best case scenario, and there's no way there's any sort of any reason to question his motives or his actions. He became the head coach of the Bills. I don't think he was in on like any sort of mutiny. That would be a weird story. He did his job. He did his job well. The job became available.
1: Ross Tucker and Dan Le Batard were on any kind of solid ground in this reporting. I thought Dan Lebatard's source it didn't make sense what Dan Lebatard was saying, and then Ross Tucker's explanation also didn't make sense. It was just kind of a weird thing.
0: Well, and also what I remember from McDaniel, because he was mentioned as a candidate, I remember him withdrawing from candidacy for the Bills. I don't remember if he did that before or after an interview. So I'd have to look that up, but it's live radio. I do have a memory of McDaniel is out, because I remember
1: he withdrew. He declined.
0: But did he decline the first interview, or did he interview and then decline a second one?
1: No, he didn't interview.
0: Okay, so he didn't interview. How do you turn down a job without interviewing?
1: Yeah.
0: So that's where the story falls apart.
1: Yeah.
0: Right?
1: Yeah.
0: I mean, I do believe that he was like, I don't want to do that. But it wasn't he was offered the job. No, it couldn't have been that he was offered the job.
1: Yeah, that was where I was going with the whole thing, is that none of it. Yeah. Add it up.
0: No, doesn't make sense. All right, 803-0550. Is this Joe Brady or just a regular person named Brady? Probably just. We've had a Brad and a Brady call in, and I'm Brad. There's a lot of us. And Joe Brady's a Brady. Hey, Brady, you're on WGR. What's up?
2: What's going on, guys? Just a couple of quick things. Tim, you were my sports journalism professor at Canisius back in 2011, 2012.
1: Yeah, how much money are you making at sports journalism these days, Brady?
2: Oh, I'm not in sports journalism.
1: See, that's a mark against me.
2: No, it's all right. It's not your fault.
0: How was his class? Hold on. Really, let's talk about Tim as a professor. How was the class?
2: It was enjoyable. I really liked writing about sports. And so he gave me sort of a good view about what that industry is like. And I always respected him as a professor, so nothing but good things to say on my part.
0: Well, Tim has a lot of trouble dealing with the younger generation, I feel like. There's a butting of heads. Did you notice that at all?
2: Nah, Tim's still young enough. He can he can cross generations.
1: I'm mentally 12.
0: It helps.
2: Just a couple
1: my daughter thinks I'm immature.
2: I don't believe that for a second.
0: All right, talk about the thing you wanted to talk about.
1: Sorry, Brady. I do remember you. Yeah. I only had a couple of Bradys, but I recognize the voice.
2: Yeah, so the first thing I wanted to bring up was trying to utilize Keon Coleman in the slot more. He's rangy, he has length, and I just think...
1: Where do you get this? This is silly.
2: What do you mean? What do you mean?
1: I'm kidding.
0: He doesn't mean anything. He just felt like yelling
1: stuff.
0: See,
1: I'm being a juvenile because you're talked about me being a professor. I just wanted to say that
2: you don't know
1: sports.
2: I think he would be best served there.
1: This is the worst call. You thought this was a good idea, Brady?
2: Yeah, absolutely. I wanted to discuss these things with you guys.
1: All right, let's go. I'm sorry. I'll be serious from now on.
2: Yeah, I think he's best utilized in a slot position. I'm not sure how many snaps they've given him in that role. And I know they have Khalil Shakir there. But especially if there's lingering injury concerns with DJ Moore, I think that he can be best utilized in that slot. And also, I just wanted to ask you guys about what you think of the potential of adding Marvin Harrison Jr. I know he's disgruntled in Arizona. I know it's going to come with a big price tag, but I have a feeling he's going to be out of there this year. And I don't know if you can see any sort of pathway of them bringing him to Buffalo.
1: Well, it's a big price tag in terms of what you're going to have to give up to get him, and then you're going to have to make some maneuvers to get him under your salary cap because he's on a rookie deal, which sounds good until you realize how high he was drafted. He's at a fifth year. You get an option on that, but he's at like $11 or $12 million a year on a rookie contract. Four years, $35.3 million. Okay, so $9 million, whatever that works out to be. So that would be something that the Bills would have to worry about. And then you get a salary cap hit based on if you're traded and all these other things. And he's already played a couple of games by the trade deadline, half the season. Okay, yeah. I don't know that the Cardinals are going to want to give him up. But the thing that you get with the Cardinals, much like you do with the Browns or some of these other organizations, is that they do really stupid things. And if the Cardinals are done with Marvin Harrison and he can or his agent gets upset enough that they decide they're going to pull the chute, then maybe he does become available. And the Bills were, according to reports out there and according to what Brandon Bean has said, although not explicitly, that they were going to try to get Jalen Waddle last year and weren't able to do it. So that they're going to be able to find the – I don't think it's crazy, Brady, but it would be hard to do. As for Keon Coleman in the slot, I also like that idea. But you also have Khalil Shakir and Skylar Bell in those situations. I think that it gets to a circumstance where you have too many guys – who can do something well, and so therefore Keon Coleman can do other things well that maybe Bell and Shakir can't. Therefore, he ends up being more versatile and used outside of the slot because they have too many.
0: I had a conversation yesterday with a guy about little league baseball players becoming high school baseball players, and they get to the first day of tryouts. Like, where do you play? Shortstop. Where do you play? Shortstop. Where do you play? Shortstop. All right, can you do anything else? Because we're only going to have one shortstop today. I just had a flash of Keon, because I picture Keon Coleman as a useful part of the team if he's a red zone target. Like, I don't need him on the field all the time, but I do need, I'm at the 23 yard line even. It's second and six. Yeah, I want that guy. And, yeah, I think I do want to see what he looks like in a different spot because I like the idea of a big guy over the middle. And so I think there is merit to it, but, yeah, there are just a lot of spots there. Now we get back to
1: the
0: Marvin Harrison
1: part. You also get operating out of the slot a little bit. But what about here, and this is just a thought. I mean, what about the idea of how does Keon Coleman look in traffic? You know, he's prone to the drops. He's prone to the alligator arms on occasion. If you constantly put Keon Coleman in traffic situations, which you need to do out of the slot,
0: he might just mess with his
1: head. How productive would he be in there, taking shots?
2: Well, he's clearly not an X receiver. So, I mean, just where they took him in the draft, I think you need to try to do the best with what you have with him. And I just thought slot might be the best role for him in this offense.
1: So I watched the season opener last year against the Baltimore Ravens because I'm working on a story and there were a couple of plays from that game.
0: I was going to say, all watched it last year. You watched it recently.
1: I went last night.
0: Oh, there you go.
1: And it was striking to watch Keon Coleman play. You watch that game and think, this guy's something. This guy's really good. But then we know all the other things that come along with it because within the next couple of weeks, he's going to get benched. And he shows up late to a meeting again and all these other things. But, yeah, no, I am a fan of the skill set that Keon Coleman brings. And it was nice to be reminded of that last night while watching it. But, yeah, it's hard to picture him excelling when we know so many of the other things that go along with it. I know that I'm not articulating, and that's an irony when a former student of mine is calling in and I'm trying to articulate a thought and struggling, but I like the idea. I just don't think that's how it's ever going to shake out.
0: What about the Harrison piece of it? He was so highly regarded and such a high pick, and the stuff I see online, clips of him it almost feels like there's a campaign against him. And like sometimes I'm wondering, is this AI? Is this because it's so bad? It's always just him dropping stuff in practice. And it, I don't even know for sure that that's him. Like, I don't know. I don't trust videos anymore. But it's like, can it be as bad as it seems to be on the field for a guy that's that skilled? I don't know. I would be very interested to see what happens with him a year or two from now if he does make his way out of Arizona and see if there's just something wrong there. Because this is a can't-miss prospect that is missing badly.
1: No, no doubt. Maybe worth drafting first overall. If you don't need a quarterback, Marvin Harrison Jr. might be the guy because of the genes, of course, and his dad's going to the Hall of Fame and what he was able to do at Ohio State. Let me just take a look at that 2024 draft. I recall him being fourth overall.
0: I have him fourth in my head, too.
1: Caleb Williams, Jaden Daniels, Drake May.
0: Oh, three quarterbacks and then Marvin Harrison.
1: And Marvin Harrison.
0: Yeah.
1: Malik Nabers was the next receiver taken sixth overall with Joe Alt, the offensive lineman, taken in between, which is not a bad pick. But, yeah, I mean, that the guy was legit. One of the greatest college receivers of all time.
0: I looked up who his agent is, and I don't know if it has changed, but his rookie contract was negotiated by his dad.
1: Well.
0: So that's interesting. Timeout. We'll be right back. It's WGR Middays, driven by Northtown Automotive.
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0: 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Start your day strong with Tim Hortons and the Bills. Every day, I'm going to get used to it, but every day we get to this break, like 11:45, and Tim starts packing things up to leave, and my thought is, where are you going? But the good news is Owen Parker is right around the corner. He's going to jump into the seat. The show will keep going. It's cool, but
1: I have to go do my real job.
0: I understand. That's fine.
1: We should probably let people know, a little transparency, right?
0: Yeah, go ahead.
1: I mean, we've kind of talked about it, but I still work for The Athletic. So when I need to go work for The Athletic, that takes priority.
0: Yeah.
1: That's kind of, The Athletic is allowing me to do this radio show, and it is I have to go to One Bills Drive.
0: Which is good for this show, too.
1: Yeah, Joe Brady's going to be talking today. I'm going to be in the locker room. I got to do my stories for The Athletic, do all that good stuff.
0: Yeah, so the standard is I'm here 10 to 2 with you from 10 to noon and then Owen from noon to 2. But as you've seen, over this is the eighth day of this show. I missed two of the days in part. Well, one was just a golf tournament. But the other one, it's I do UB stuff. So I travel with the team. I'm a part of the broadcast crew, have been for a long time. And so once in a while I vanish because of that, but we've got bodies, man. We got people to throw at problems around here.
1: This is a collaborative event every time we get together from 10 to 2.
0: Yes.
1: We have senior advisor Dan Dale.
0: Yep.
1: We got G. You know, we always
0: Joe
1: just
0: Callie
1: say,
0: was a part of it the other day.
1: We always just say G.
0: That's what he goes by. I don't need to know the rest of it.
1: Do you remember UNLV had a basketball player named H. Waldman?
0: I don't.
1: And his first name was H, the letter H, no period.
0: Ah.
1: His father named him H.
0: I have a friend named H, but that's not his actual name. It's his nickname, just because his last name starts with an H, and he just became H, and he's been H for 30 years that I've known him. So I have a friend named H. He must love that guy.
1: What's your stage name, G?
0: Seems like G's
1: stage
0: name.
1: You're just going to go by G?
27: My real name is Gianluca.
1: Well, that's no good.
27: Yeah, so G.
0: Have you gone by G your whole life?
27: Yeah, that's what I've gone by my whole life.
0: Have you ever been G-O?
27: No. G. G Money.
0: G-I-A? G-I-A?
27: G-I-A-N-L-U-C-A.
0: L-U-C-A. Okay. I'm fine with G.
1: What's your last name?
27: Fulcinetti.
0: Let's stick with G.
1: What up, G?
0: Yeah.
27: What up?
0: We're fine. I hope that works every time. That call and response that we've established today that I've heard twice already. You say, what up, G? And then I hear, what up?

0: up. And it's like quieter. It's perfect. I think it's great. It's good.
1: It's our guy.
0: It's a good part of the show. All right. So Tim's out. Owen's in. I'm sticking around. G's sticking around. Dan's sticking around. You stick around and keep listening to Middays, driven by Northtown Automotive on WGR.
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14: I think he's been pretty comfortable for a while now, and he's had Joe Brady as coach. I thought there was a lot of development that took place when he had Brian Daboll as his coordinator. Really, I think, learned the system. He's got an awesome ability to improvise. We've seen that for a long period of time. He's got the big arm, he's got the legs, and I think for me, it's always been, how can he eliminate the negative plays? You know, the bonehead fumbles, the bonehead sacks, and you know, those are the ones that put your team behind the eight ball. So I think when that happens, it's like, how do you always stay ahead of the sticks? You know, sometimes the best play is throwing the ball away, playing for a second down, and staying in those situations. Eliminating the negative plays, I think, for him is where I've seen his game mature the most.
15: All right. That is everyone's favorite quarterback, Tom Brady, talking about how awesome everybody's actual favorite quarterback is, Josh Allen.
0: Take that, jerk.
15: I know. How do you deal with when Brady's on?
0: Actually, I'm okay if I don't see him. I get mad when I see him. If I'm just listening to him just now, that was fine. We've got breaking news.
15: Breaking news?
0: Yeah.
15: Oh.
0: You want to know what it is?
15: I absolutely want to know what it is.
0: We've got an offensive player of the week on our hands.
15: Oh.
0: In the AFC.
15: Oh.
0: And it's the same guy that Brady was just talking about. His name is Josh Allen. And he has just been named the offensive player of the week in the AFC.
15: Wow.
0: It was on my screen briefly and disappeared. That's how text messages show up. There it is.
15: I've got it, too.
0: Josh Allen has been named AFC offensive player of the week. This released by the Bills just at noon, right as we're getting started. Thank you.
15: It's the 19th time he's been offensive player of the week.
0: This year, which is weird.
15: Right.
0: Being only two. To me, he'll win Offensive Player of the Week three times this year, probably. In a perfect world, like in an unbiased, in a world where they're not like, we just gave it to him.
15: Mm-hmm.
0: He'd win nine of them.
15: Right.
0: Like every week, he's a candidate. The first game ends, it's like, well, I don't know how Josh isn't the Player of the Week, and I don't know how Russo's not the Player of the Week, and neither was.
15: Of course.
0: But here we are, week two, and they're like, all right, fine, we submit. Your performance, your five-touchdown performance will be fine.
15: Yeah,
0: score the first touchdown in the history of the new Highmark Stadium on the opening drive. Tallied his fourth career game with 3+ passing and 2+ rushing TDs in a game. Cordell Stewart is the only other player to ever do that more than once. He did it twice.
15: Right, so he's doubled Cordell Stewart for
0: right,
15: that stat.
0: And that's like that other, what's the other stat that he's got 9 and Steve Young second with 4? And maybe it's just the 2-2.
15: Sure.
0: The 2-2. He's done 2-2. Two passing, two rushing touchdowns in a game, 9 times. Mm-hmm. Second best is Steve Young with 4. He's been in the Hall of Fame forever. And Josh is just, I'll do more than double what that guy did. No problem. And I'm only in year 9. Became the second player in NFL history to account for 9+ total touchdowns and 4+ rushing touchdowns over a span of 5 days. How do you even look that up?
15: Tim had that on Friday.
0: I understand it, but every time I hear one of these stats, it's just, how did you do that? How'd you find it?
15: Who thinks of it?
0: AI? Is that AI? Just find me some interesting stuff.
15: It's entirely possible.
0: He also became the first player ever with 5+ passing touchdowns and 3+ rushing touchdowns through 2 games of a season. That I could see finding. That one makes sense. But who's tracking the 5-day thing?
15: Yeah. I
0: guess you don't have to go that far back. Aside from Thanksgiving, there weren't always Thursday games.
15: Right.
0: So there's not a lot of teams that play twice in 5 days.
15: For some reason, they did it in 1929.
0: Okay, but maybe because of Thanksgiving.
15: Okay.
0: Maybe. I don't know. Was Thanksgiving?
15: Was Thanksgiving around then?
0: Did they have Thanksgiving? Came first, the NFL or the Pilgrims?
15: Right.
0: I don't remember. It's been a while since I've attended a history class. But congratulations, Josh Allen. Clear some space on that mantle. You got another thing coming in. I wonder what they give you. Is it a plaque?
15: Probably a plaque. Yeah. Maybe it's a minifigure, a bobblehead of himself.
0: A bracelet, a ring. I'm thinking about what they give out at Little League tournaments.
15: Bracelet.
0: A rubber bracelet.
15: I never got a I got an 11-day power play bracelet right here.
0: So those things, you would think you get to a tournament and they give you a bracelet instead of a trophy. That's the cheap way out. And yes, it is. But you know what else it is? It's a thing the kid will actually wear. They're not going to wear a championship ring around.
15: That's true.
0: They're not going to carry a trophy and show it to their friends. So the little rubber band thing is good. But I would imagine AFC Offensive Player of the Week comes with something better than that.
15: I want an
0: album, like a platinum record. Like
15: they
0: that
15: should
0: type of
15: give stuff. That out like with a prize. There should be some sort of, you get a car. for every AFC Offensive Player of the Week you win or something. That'd be a fun.
0: Josh would have a lot of cars.
15: Yeah, he would.
0: He probably does have a lot of cars. Know what? It's got a lot of touchdowns, a lot of points, a lot of wins, a lot of happiness. Helped us build a stadium. There's a lot of good things about this guy. Congratulations, Josh Allen. And congratulations to Joe Brady for turning 37 today. Do you have any wishes you'd like to express to Joe Brady?
15: No, but I've been thinking a lot about him today. Just because I don't know. Well, I'll tell you why. Because I saw the post and I was like, man, it's kind of crazy that he's the head coach of this football team. And because I all offseason.
0: You're talking about the McDaniel related post?
15: No, not even. Just the Brady post, the like happy birthday.
0: Oh, happy birthday. Oh, okay.
15: And that he's the youngest, aside from the Brewers manager who's 36 in all the sports. And that's crazy for the head coach of the Buffalo Bills, who currently have the best player on the planet in their sport. I'd say bold that they made this decision, and I just, it's kind of blows my mind every time I think about it. And I had a lot of, I don't know, this offseason, it felt like I was sort of preparing and bracing myself, fearful of this all exploding and it not working, and this Brady being a disaster. And I wasn't hoping for that. I wasn't expecting it, but I was bracing for it. And
0: is there a reason why? Because I've heard this sentiment and I haven't felt it at all, aside from, you know, the fact that he hasn't coached a game means you can't say, I can't say, you guys are crazy, this is fine. But it felt fine to me. It felt like, you know, promotion from within, a guy I knew of before he got here. It's not just some, you know, a guy that started as an assistant linebackers coach and we don't really know him. Sure. And suddenly, hey, he's thrust into this role. It's a guy who's been, it seems, being groomed for a head coaching job for a long time, and you've got him in your building. Why wouldn't you try to keep him? And he gets along with your quarterback, and that's where your bread is buttered and all that stuff. So it all made sense to me.
15: All of that I also acknowledge and think is right, and it doesn't have to. That all makes sense to me, and I agree with all of it even. But I think
0: what spooked you?
15: There was, I think what spooked me is that it was a big change after a season that, to me, it didn't feel like that was coming, and it felt shocking, and it felt even more shocking to me that he was the pick, and because everything they had said about why they moved on was like, we've got to change, like we got to change everything, we got to get over this, and then they hired a guy that was here for all of this, and I was fearful that they were trying to middle it. They were trying to hang on to what made them good before while still trying to be different. And it scared me because I thought, if you're going to do it, you need to do it. Go dive headfirst into it and bring it, like clear out everything. And let's start again and do this with Josh. But they didn't do that. And now I find myself feeling a little foolish because they didn't have to change everything, and I should have known that because they've been awesome. And they're still awesome now because they didn't try to change everything, and they didn't try to jump the shark. And I find myself regretting how I thought about it in the offseason. And I wonder if there's, you know, anybody else out there. We've got a caller who wants to talk about Brady and McDermott.
0: For sure.
15: Teed up, so we'll get
0: it's
15: to you
0: Joe
15: in a
0: Brady's
15: second.
0: Birthday, and the Bills are 2-0, and Josh Allen is the player of the week under Joe Brady as not just the OC anymore, but now the head coach and still calling the plays and all of it. And I don't know if I've thought of it in this way before, but it just came to me now. Sean McDermott was the strict dad.
15: Mm-hmm.
0: And then he went out of town, and your fun uncle got to take over. And he's still,
15: according connected. To Alec Anderson,
0: he's still connected. Did he say that?
15: Yeah. Oh, yeah. He called him a fun uncle.
0: Okay. Well, that's okay. I arrived at it on my own.
15: There you go.
0: But that's really what it is. Like, no, I get it. I'm still responsible. I'm still an adult. You guys are the kids. I'm the adult. But what game was? Oh, my kid plays basketball. He's 13 years old last year. He shows up. He's got the young coaches.
15: Mm-hmm.
0: The first thing that happens at the practice is the young coaches go, look, I don't care if you swear in practice. We're young too. We swear too. Don't embarrass us. Don't do it in games. We're hanging out in a gym. Don't yell so loud that somebody at the other side hears you. But I get that you guys talk the way that you talk, so just talk the way that you talk. And I'm not saying that Joe Brady's there to say, hey, everybody, I want you swearing now, but it seems kind of
16: comparable.
0: Comparable. There's something there where it's like, yeah, we know all the stuff that Dad said we had to do. We know all the grown-up stuff, and we're going to be mindful of that, but we can be a little bit looser as long as we mind our P's and Q's on the stuff that we have to know and the stuff that we have to do, and we keep working hard, we can have a little bit more fun here. And if there's anything I know about Josh Allen, from day one, that dude's fun. Mm-hmm. From the maybe not day one, from the time he leapt over Anthony Barr, it's like, oh, this is going to be fun. And then the way that he carries himself in interviews and the way that he ends everything with Go Bills and he turns around to say Go Bills into a microphone when he forgets. All the stuff, it's just, he's fun. That's a great player who also happens to be, and that's the beauty of him, he's the most fun player I've ever watched in the league. And that's not just on the field, it's off the field.
16: Yep.
0: He's playing practical jokes on people on podcasts. Like, that's the kind of guy he is. And to say, all right, let's go more with that personality as opposed to this unbelievably bubbly, effervescent, just shot of, you know, sunshine. Instead of that, being quelled a little bit by the shade of, I need you to be serious now. And I'm not, I don't want to overdo it with, like, as if I know what the world is like in that building when McDermott's there versus Brady, but that's just what it feels like. It's like, all right, you guys know all the rules. The principal's off today. We've got a substitute teacher. Not quite that, because you get too rowdy. That's the wrong one. Throw that one out. Dump that. but you get where I'm coming from.
16: Yeah.
0: All right. 803-0550 if you'd like to connect with us, as we'd like to connect with you, courtesy of Northtown Kia. 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It's Owen Parker. I'm Brad Ryder. Your calls are welcomed. It's Joe Brady's 37th birthday. Sabres played each of the last two nights in preseason games. Got a couple injuries. Owen's a hockey guy. We'll talk to him. Sal Capaccio is going to join us at 12:30. Haven't talked to him in a while. At least I have not. He's all over the station, but today he's going to join us, which is great.
15: We get Joe Brady, too, right?
0: And we'll hear Joe Brady late in the show. I'm going to say this again out loud. Owen, G, Dan, let's try to organize our commercial breaks so that we time it right, so we don't go, oh, here's Joe Brady. Oh, no, we have to take a break. So we're going to move the clock around a little bit in the 1 o'clock hour to make sure that we can try to hit live Joe Brady right here on WGR. Between now and then, aside from when Sal's here, we're taking your calls at 803-0550. Is that an acceptable way to start the show? Are you ready to connect with fans, Owen Parker?
15: Awesome way to start the show.
0: That does sound like an awesome way to start the show. All right, let's go to West Seneca next for Mike. Hello.
17: Hey, how you doing?
0: Great.
17: Just had a thought on, you're talking about Brady, it's his birthday and stuff. So let's say things go great this year and we win the Super Bowl. So Brady's up there talking to the press. Do you think he's like gives a shout out to McDermott and acknowledges, or is that the right thing to do?
0: I think it's the right thing to do, and I think he does it.
15: I think so.
0: And I think if the Sabres won the Cup, I think Yarmo would have credited Kevin Adams as quickly as possible. You don't dwell on it, but that's out of respect. Yeah, I think so. I don't think Joe Brady is in this position without McDermott. I don't think the team is in this position without McDermott.
17: Agreed.
0: And I don't think Joe Brady thinks he's in this position without Sean McDermott.
17: Well, I mean,
0: so, yes.
17: You don't think of it, but it would be such a cool thing to hear. I mean, I respect what they did, but I was a McDermott guy. You know, I have no reason not to believe that the Bills are having the same season this year that he's having now. You know, maybe I'm wrong, but whatever wins, I'm good with.
0: Right, yeah.
15: Isn't that the ethos?
0: I'll take 2-0. We don't count the preseason, but...
15: Five.
0: It's five. I mean, there have been five times the Bills have played a game so far with Joe Brady as the head coach, and every single time they win. So, no, I don't think 3-0 in the preseason means anything until you validate it with a 2-0 start. And now I'm starting to look at it as every time I turn on TV and this team is playing and that guy's on the sideline with his new energy, his fun uncle energy, they win.
15: They do.
0: So I you can discount the preseason wins if you want, but I'm the last month and a half, every time I turn on TV, they win the game.
15: Yeah, I'll discount.
0: That's a good start.
15: I'll allow that to make me feel good, but I won't put any real value into it personally. I just don't think the games mean anything, and there's the players, whatever. It's just not. I don't put that much into it.
0: But this goes back to what we were talking about earlier today when Tim was in, that different teams have different agendas when it comes to preseason, and part of their agenda this time around, you know, Marv Levy notoriously lost all his preseason games, and that's fine. There was something to prove. There still is something to prove for Brady, and I think when we're stacking up evidence to prove it, those three preseason wins do help a little bit in that, no, we're not going anywhere. No, it's not different. It's different, but it's not different. And right. I think you helped establish that by winning those preseason games.
15: That I agree with. I have no argument for that point. I think that was important, if for nothing else than just emotionally to feel like they can, okay, we're in this building and we won a game. Even if it was a meaningless game with half the players you've never heard of, they did it. So it's great. And it clearly, you know, it carried over. They're 2-0 in the regular season, and that's what does matter. So I'm very, very excited. I'm like I said, like, very pleasant.
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1: And get him where we all know that he can get to. And that, to me, is very appealing. And even that part, I could understand when they did this. When they did this, and some of the reasoning was likely, they already have a relationship established. We know this works. These two guys can work. And to me, the biggest job requirement for this job that Brady got was, do you understand what you need to do to get the most out of Josh Allen, to get him to win the most amount of games? And it feels like that is Brady's priority.
2: Well, you step in and you step in leading into the MVP season, right? Mm-hmm. So clearly that works. Now, I think if I was the head coach of the Dolphins, I would have been fired by now too. But I think if I was the offensive coordinator, and working with Tua is my point.
1: Sure.
2: If I was the offensive coordinator for the Bills, and I was equally incompetent, like I would have been in Miami, I would have been terrible. I would deserve to be fired. I would also deserve to be fired here, unless things are going super well.
1: Right.
2: Because I've got Josh Allen. So that's all there. But it is, to me, Josh Allen's persona is a huge part of this too, and his personality, and to lean into that, like, okay, what do you like? Who do you get along with? Who does it work with? Who are you clicking with? That guy? All right, we're going to interview some other people, but you like him, right? Yeah, okay.
1: Sounds good.
2: Let's interview everybody. You like anybody better? No. Okay, done.
1: Sounds good.
2: It seems pretty simple. 803-0550 is the number. It's middays on WGR. Chris is next in Buffalo. Hey, Chris.
3: Hey, guys. Thanks for taking my call.
2: Sure.
3: I think my issue previously with Brady mostly came from Brandon Bean kind of making it out like they did some extensive coaching search. No candidate was brought in for a second interview. You want to become a manager at McDonald's, you're going to get a second interview. They had their minds made up. And my other thing is that, you know, all the hype about Brady being 2-0, I'm still skeptical. New coaches generally come into a bad team. You know, coaches have been fired right 11 times since 1980 after making the playoffs. So, you know, come into a ready-made team. Is it the coach or is that Josh Allen's the best football player?
2: Don't screw it up is the job.
1: Right.
2: And if that's the job and you do it, I'm okay with it. Is that true that there was no second interview for anyone? I don't remember that as fact.
1: I don't want to.
2: I'm not arguing. I just don't want to let that slide without me saying I'm not positive about it. But if that's the case, and if that's your, the way that you tracked it is they're hiring this guy. The rest of this is kind of a charade. I'm not here to argue. I don't remember it necessarily. So
1: I'm seeing that they did not have a second formal interview with
2: him. I wasn't doubting him.
1: Which
2: it's just if he was wrong and we let it go, then it sounds like we're wrong.
1: Sure.
2: I don't feel like being wrong again.
1: That does kind of make sense because I remember we talked about this yesterday. The McDaniel thing happened, that he canceled that interview. And then if I remember correctly, it was pretty soon after the first round that it was like, all right, they're locking in here on Brady probably being the guy. And it happened somewhat quickly.
2: It felt like the whole thing took forever, but I'd have to look back at the timeline. I don't even remember.
1: Yeah,
2: it's because he was the first interview and we knew that. And then it was waiting days and I don't remember the timeline.
1: I'm looking right now.
2: All right.
1: I'll get it for you.
2: That's fine. We'll take another call. You can look that up. We'll figure it out. Frank in Orchard Park, you're on WGR. What's up?
4: Oh, yes. Just wanted to talk a little bit about the running game for the Bills.
2: Okay.
4: First week wasn't all that great. Of course, we wanted, against a good defense, Houston. Second week, he got his 100 yards. My question to you guys today, do you think going forward and the success that he had last year, that the Bills are going to miss a true fullback like Reggie that was back there?
2: I didn't think that was going to lead to fullback.
1: Great question. I think that they're finding ways to get heavy in the backfield without it. I think that they're using Jackson Hawes back there.

0: I think they're using three tight ends on the outside of the formation a lot more. That's kind of allowing them to get that beef in the lineup without having that designated player there. I know Hawes lined up a bunch in the backfield against Houston when they were chipping and doing a lot of that work. There was some of that going on. So I think it's a choice. I think they did it on purpose. Brady said, I don't need that guy. I can scheme my stuff up to where that player will be redundant and not a roster spot we need to burn.
1: I'm under the impression that Reggie Gilliam was on the team for as long as he was because of the player, not the position. So yeah. It's a secondary piece. Like, you've got your skill guys, you've got your starters on the O-line, you've got your tight end room, just talking about the offensive side of the ball, but you're also saying, all right, if I'm going to keep Mecole Hardman, it's kind of because he's a receiver, but it's also I want him as a return guy. Mm-hmm. Gilliam is a stud on special teams. You can replace stud on special teams with a tight end who's a stud on special teams who can also go stand over there at the fullback position. So I don't think they're ever going to look at this and go, you know what we need is a fullback.
0: Yeah.
1: We might need some of the plays that we used with Reggie Gilliam, but we've got other bodies to throw at it. And it's no knock on Reggie Gilliam. He went and got paid in New England. But I don't think it was, we've got to have a fullback. It was, we like this guy. He does a lot for us, and this is a role he can fill on occasion. It's not like he played a ton. He might have been more important as a fullback, not even as a fullback, but as a blocker, helping Ray Davis become a kick return all pro. It was, to me, the magic started happening when they were putting the two of them back there and just turning it into, okay, you're my lead blocker. And that's where stuff started going right for Ray Davis all the way to, all pro.
0: Right. And quickly on the McDermott to Brady timeline, they fired McDermott on the morning of January 19th. I remember we were doing the show at the time, and they hired Brady on the 27th, so not even 10 days later. So it was a quick turnaround.
1: All right. It felt like forever as they were just kind of swaying right
0: there.
1: Yeah,
0: it did. I mean, there was a Phil Rivers day in there somewhere.
1: A lot of stuff happened.
0: All kinds of crazy.
1: A lot of ideas kicking around. Kevin is in Florida. Hey, Kevin, you're on WGR.
2: Hey, guys, thanks for taking my call. January 19th was a great day in my household. I was waiting many, many years for that story to drop, and I'm thankful for it. So I will say I'm in the camp as well of eating words, with hiring Joe Brady. I did not want Joe Brady. I wanted a clean house of anybody and everybody related to McDermott. So far, we're eating our words. You know, we're 2-0, season's early. I will say, you could tell the difference between Joe Brady and Sean McDermott run team based upon the last 2 weeks and how much of a handcuff Sean McDermott had on Joe Brady, right? Because, look, last week we had the ball. Sean McDermott would have wanted him to run the ball 3 times, punt it, and put his magnificent defense on the field with half of those guys that haven't been picked up.
0: Kevin, he would not have wanted to do that. That is not what that team was. I appreciate that the offense looks unlocked, and I agree it does, but that is not that you're vastly over-exaggerating McDermott's defensive mindset.
1: Oh, no, somebody on sports radio vastly over-exaggerating something? Let's never let Kevin call from Florida again, Owen. No, I get you, man.
0: I get your
1: point, though. There is definitely, I keep going back to vibe shift. I don't feel like handcuffed is the right word. I feel like mindful and respectful of the guy that I work for is more appropriate. And, you know, anywhere you work, you think about the way you would do it and then the way that the boss wants you to do it. And then you do as much as you can to make sure that the boss likes the way that you're doing it while quietly doing what you want to do. And then when he leaves, you're like, all right, well,
0: we're gonna
1: turn it a little bit. We were at a 7. We're going to go to a 9 right now. And I think that's kind of what you're seeing as opposed to handcuff. I feel like Sean McDermott gets a bad rap. Like, he's telling Joe Brady, don't get yardage, don't get points, don't throw the ball. I don't think that's true.
0: No.
1: But there was a, hey, let's get this to the last possession and then we can win it. And the reality is, when you've got Josh Allen, let's not get it to the last possession. Let's blow this thing open and make the game go away and book the win in the first half and then just get through the second half, try to stay healthy, and try again next week. And I just think that's the approach compared to where it was with McDermott, who I think would have loved to win 17-14 every week. And Brady's like, I would like to win 51-3 right. every week. And so there's a difference there. We got to take a break. We'll be back. Sal Capaccio is going to join us. You can stay on hold. We can still take calls with Sal at 803-0550. 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He's Owen. I'm Brad. This is WGR.
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8: All right, we are back in here at our beautiful studios, WGR. 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We've got Sal Capaccio on the phone here.
9: That's great. 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
8: I know, me too. It's
9: perfect.
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9: Sal's appearance is brought to you by the Barnes Firm. If you've been injured in a crash, call the Barnes Firm, 1-800-8-MILLION. Should we start with what we know about injuries, and with that, should we start with DJ Moore, Sal?
10: Yeah, we don't know anything yet, guys. We will hear from Joe Brady in just over an hour from now, and then the team will practice at 2:10 p.m. today, so we'll get our first injury report of the year. I'm sorry, of the week, excuse me. And then we'll know more about DJ Moore and Ed Oliver. We do know that over the weekend, Ian Rappaport reported that DJ Moore would practice this week, and he was considered day-to-day, and Ed Oliver was also considered day-to-day. So we're in a little bit of a wait-and-see holding pattern here, but by the time you guys are off the air at 2, maybe Joe Brady might not tell us anything, because typically first couple weeks he didn't want to say anything about who's going to practice or not.
9: Yeah, that's all right. What's more screwy in a sport that is built around routine, and obviously as the Bills have gotten better at this whole thing, they play fewer Sunday 1 o'clock games, but coaches love that routine. What's screwier, the short week where you really don't have time to think about it and you just got to get back out there on a Thursday, or this slog between a Thursday and then a next Sunday game? As a fan, I am less comfortable with this part of it. That one was just go play football. This part is just like, all right, come on, with the injuries and all this stuff, let's go.
10: Yeah, I think as a fan, when you're 2-0 especially, you just want to get out there and play. Right. Like, let's go, we're rolling, let's do this, right? You get a little bit worried about, okay, are they off too long? You got an 0-2 team coming in. I think circumstance matters to that answer. But I think, obviously, the players would always prefer the 10 days as opposed to the 4 days. Even for me, like, in my job, in my role, like, it's great to just kind of have the turnaround, but it gets tight when you're going from a Sunday to a Thursday and all the different things you have to do. You're like, I like the routine. I know when the Bills play on Sunday at 1 o'clock for a few straight weeks, like they are this week and next week, I know exactly what my week looks like for the next couple weeks. You know what I mean? That's not the case when they have these other days.
9: Yeah. Well, you know, the Friday news conference after the Thursday game is where you realize the whole week is in a tizzy, right? Like, all of it's just lost. I don't know where to go with it.
10: But it's good on Monday, though. We didn't have anything Monday, right?
9: Yeah,
10: that's always good. Yeah.
9: That's nice. So, all right, 2-0. How are they feeling from your perception? How are you feeling about how it went? Of course, you want to start 2-0, but has it gone exactly as planned or exactly as they would have hoped?
10: I think anytime you get

0: two wins against two teams like the Texans on the road and then the Lions at home, I think, yeah, as planned, as hoped, that's the number one thing. Certainly Jim Leonard has indicated that, you know, they have some issues on defense they need to fix. And we all see that, and they know that. You know, there's some things, I think he said that he was mad walking off the field Thursday night after the game. I mean, they allow 31 points. They wound up winning the game, but he said he was mad. He said, but then he watched the film and he was less mad. He was happy with some of the things they did. I think, what's the old saying? It's never as bad as you think, and it's never as good as you think. Mm-hmm. When you go back and watch things, no matter how well you think you're playing, it's not as good as you think. No matter how poorly you think you're playing, it's not as bad as you think. You're just a little bit, you're close in some areas, and I think he feels like they are close in some areas. For me, this is kind of exactly what I thought this team would be, and I've been saying it. Not this isn't, you know, Johnny come lately here, Sal come on the radio and say, I told you. I've been saying for months that this team was going to be very risk-reward on both sides of the ball, and that's what we've seen. We've seen far more reward, no doubt, especially on the offensive side, but this is who they are. This is what they're going to live by pretty much all season. Now, when they play the Dolphins, and, you know, the Dolphins could be a pretty bad team still when they play them, I would guess. Are they going to be giving up 31 points? You hope not. Are they going to have to go out there and score 40 points to win? You hope not. They might play a little bit of a different game, the game script. But this is who they're going to be all year, guys. And people need to brace themselves for this high-event football, as I've called it, risk-reward mm-hmm. type of football. I'm not saying they'll get 31 points scored every week against them. You hope that's not the case. But it's going to be a wild ride.
1: Yeah, it certainly has gotten off to that start, Sal. And I'm curious who on the defensive side of the ball you would point to as, like, this is the guy that I'm thinking about most in this way of, like, this guy needs to sort of get himself under control and find his groove in this defense. I think there's a few guys in the secondary that I think have been quieter than we've wanted to see them early in this season.
0: Well, I think Christian Benford is number one because he is paid as your number one corner. He has been treated like a number one corner. He has been playing man-to-man against the top receivers, and it hasn't gone quite as smoothly as I think that everyone would hope. Now, that being said, I think there's some good and bad here, right? So I was on this morning, and, you know, someone had tweeted me and said, I think you're defending Benford too much. And I understand, because I'm about to tell you, look, he's played tough matchups. He's mm-hmm. played Nico Collins. That's a tough matchup for him. He's played Amon-Ra St. Brown. I get it. I'm not excusing that. And the point the person said to me was, well, shouldn't he be good too? Yes, he is good. When you're one-on-one against those guys, you're going to lose some. You're going to win some. I just don't think he's won enough of them. He needs to be better at winning them. But I also tell you, I don't think it's his strong suit to do that. But he's been put in this position. So will that be the case against the Chargers? I mean, their best receiver is Ladd McConkey, who plays in the slot. I don't think you're not going against a Nico Collins. You're not going against an Amon-Ra St. Brown. The following week, the Patriots don't have A.J. Brown. It is not going to be the same for Christian Benford every week. But when he goes against, and when this team goes against those types of receivers, either A, Christian Benford has to play better, or B, they have to come up with a bit of a different scheme or something that they're going to have to tweak, or maybe a little bit of both, because I think that's been something that hasn't gone quite as smoothly. Now, I also would tell you, it's not just him, as you point out. In the secondary, I just think their time on task hasn't been quite there. That's where the 10 days really helps, guys. Like, we talk about the games. They need, I think, this week of practice, this 10 days, to really get some things kind of shored up on the communication end, some meetings, what they want to do. These guys haven't been together because of injuries, and I think that will help as the season goes on.
2: And also, the fact that the offense is still the offense with Brady, and the defense is the new defense with a weird preseason where nobody really plays anymore, plus the injuries, plus it's only three games, plus you got all this stuff going. It's a work in progress, plus a bunch of new players. To me, front seven, thumbs up. Secondary, yeah. Thumbs down. I don't want to oversimplify it like that, but when I think about the defense and people, how are they giving up 31 points a game? I'm like, well, I don't know, because I've really loved Deion Walker and Greg Russo and Bradley Chubb and what's happening up front. So we're back to what you say, the high event thing. I think it is it's a wild team to watch right now because of the firepower they have up front on the defensive side of the ball. And then a little bit of confusion as of right now, but we're two games into a regular season with a new coordinator and new player. I don't know. It all makes sense to me. The guys that I'm looking for to star early and be more active early, I have seen. And to me, it starts with, I know the numbers say Russo. It starts with Deion Walker. Deion Walker has been the star of the first two games to me on the defensive side.
0: Yeah, and you know, there's been guys who've really contributed. I think Dwayne Carter's played well his first two games. And, you know, he's not getting necessarily the love of Deion Walker, and maybe rightfully so, but he's really contributed and done a really nice job. So I think this week, this Sunday's game, to me, is much more of a, I don't know if I want to use the word referendum, but my eyes are on the defense. Because let's just play out the scenario of, let's say the offense has a bad game. Is anybody really worried? No. I mean, the offense is going to be fine, right? They have Josh Allen. They're going to be fine. You run into a Jim Harbaugh desperately coached team that's trying to save their season. Maybe they come up with a few things that they confuse the Bills, or they do throw a couple wrinkles. You know, there's a turnover or two. That can happen. If this defense still continues to give up the kinds of plays and yardage and points they're giving up against this Chargers offense, which just seemed to not get out of his way for 2 weeks, I'm going to be a lot more concerned. Like, they need to be better. Again, if the Bills go out there and score 40-something points, 50 points, and the game script goes, well, who cares? They're giving up garbage time yards. We have to keep that in context. But I need this defense this week to show me more than they've showed me, because they're playing an opponent that they should be able to do that against. That's going to be the test for me this week against this Chargers offense.
1: Yeah, that especially considering that the Chargers' interior offensive line has really, really struggled too, which has been, to me, the strength of the Bills' defense. So you'd like to think that they can sort of find their way to dominating that unit. And then just quickly, Joe Brady's birthday today, Sal. We're 2 weeks in. What have been your biggest sort of surprises about Brady as a head coach through 2 weeks, if anything, so far? I think we all knew him fairly well, but is there anything that, as he stepped into this bigger role, that's sort of taken you by surprise?
0: I wouldn't say taken by surprise over the first 2 weeks. I think if you go back, though, to when he was hired and some of the questions about him, and I said this in the preseason and leading into the season, he really kind of checked a lot of the boxes of questions and critics, maybe, which are, the biggest thing for me was his relationship, his CEO ability, if that makes sense, right? Like, it's one thing to be a coordinator and run an offense with Josh Allen, a position coach, when you have to be the CEO of the entire team, offense, defense, special teams, and have coaches under you and veteran coaches who know what they're doing and young coaches, and you have players who've been there and you're very close to their age. Like, that relationship. We know Joe has the vibes and the really good relationship piece, but what does that look like? And that's been really good. And I've been, it's not only the eye test of it, guys, it's what people say about him. Like, every player I've talked to, we have guys that come on. What did Deion Dawkins say on the radio last week, right, when he was talking about this? Mm-hmm. Connor McGovern on the radio. Like, they really like playing for Joe. Like, they believe that Joe has that type of ability to connect with them on a personal level, but also be the head coach that you need to be in the NFL. Now, the test is, and this hasn't happened yet, and maybe if they go 17-0 or 16-1, it won't happen. How does Joe Brady react in crisis? How does Joe Brady react when things aren't as smooth? You know, a real, real big plus of Sean McDermott was he was really good at getting people out of that and getting the team out of that. Very rarely under Sean McDermott did this team lose two in a row. They might have lost, like, one win, lose in the middle of the season sometimes, but it was rare. It did happen last year. They had the Patriots, then the Falcons game, but I was just talking with Eric Wood on a podcast about this, like, yesterday, and this is exactly what he said. Like, Sean had such an ability to put so much pressure on you when things weren't going well to make sure you were at your best the next time. That's going to be the test, and maybe that doesn't happen, and that'd be great for everybody. But I think so far, like, handling the good stuff and handling what you need to do to be a head coach and still maintain that vibe and that energy has been what has stood out to me about Joe Brady.
2: I don't have the numbers in front of me, but the MO of a McDermott-led team was they were losing two games in a row every year, but exactly two games in a row.
0: Yeah,
2: which
0: that's
2: is,
0: what it was, yeah.
2: It's perfect. It might be 5 years in a row, whatever it is, but it's, yeah, every year they have this thing where they lose a game, then they lose another one, and every single time they come out of it. And that's, I think that's more impressive than not impressive, right? Like, I'd rather lose two and then fix it than lose one and then 2 weeks later lose one and 2 weeks later lose. I don't know. It's been, That's been
0: you're
2: the
0: right.
2: Thing.
0: I shouldn't say they rarely lost two in a row. They never
3: they
0: had
3: never
0: these
3: lost
0: big losing
3: more than
0: streaks.
3: Two. Right? No, that's right.
0: And they never had that. And that's right. And look, I've listened to some of the calls today, and the person called, and you were right, Owen. Like, I just think we have revisionist history on like how Sean would run the offense or the handcuffing of Josh. Like Josh won the AFC Offensive Player of the Week today.
2: Yeah.
1: Yep.
0: He won it 18 times under Sean McDermott. And like the Bills routinely blew teams out. They routinely blew teams out. Now, I will say this, and it's something I've always said, which is right. There is no doubt, if you listen to Joe Brady close enough, you got to pick up some of the clues when like he was hired and some of the things he said. If you listen to him close enough, you could tell there was something in there of when the Bills played better teams with higher level quarterbacks and offenses, there was definitely a philosophy given to him of don't lose the game before you can win it. Don't give them extra opportunities. Let's make sure we're doing things right and be a little bit more buttoned up. And if you want to say, okay, that's not the way it is now, which I agree, that's not the way it is, and this is better for the team, that's totally fair and fine. But man, the Bills would routinely blow teams out, even under Sean McDermott. And there's this, I don't know, I've heard a couple of people like talk about, well, you know, he just wanted to make sure they ran the ball the whole fourth quarter in a close game. And yeah. I don't think that's true.
1: No, I get frustrated every time I hear that narrative pop up because it's very easy to sort of just put that on the whole system before with McDermott and make
0: how does Josh Allen win an MVP if that's the case?
1: Right. It makes no sense when you actually consider what this team was and how great they've been the whole time that Josh has been who he is.
2: All right, Sal.
0: But I do think that no doubt anybody who thinks that there is a bit of a different approach under Joe Brady and he kind of doesn't give a crap and just says go play, then that is absolutely true. Right. That's why the mantra of this team is just put the ball down.
2: Yeah. Let's go. I like it. Thanks, Sal. Great to talk to you.
0: All right, guys, you got it.
2: All right, we'll talk to you soon. There's Sal Capaccio here on the Westher Hotline. It's WGR, portions of WGR Middays, brought to you by Tim Hortons, the official coffee of the Jeremy and Joe Morning Show, and WGR Tailgate. 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We'll be right back. 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

0: All right, so a stat that came up while we had Sal on just moments ago.
1: Mm-hmm.
0: And he was brought to you by the Barnes Firm. 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We're talking about the thing where Josh Allen and the Bills, or I'm going to use Josh Allen.
1: Sure.
0: Could be McDermott, but I'm going to go with Josh Allen. We're back to McDermott. They lose two games in a row every year, and then that's it. They don't lose. They've never lost three. I'm not using 2018, which is Josh's rookie year, where they lost two, and then they lost four, and then they lost two separately. That wasn't a great season. They went 6-10 that year. But since Josh has been here, since they've been making the playoffs consistently, since 2019, they lose to the Pats and Jets together. Moving on.
1: Gross.
0: They go 10-6. 2020, they lose to Titans and Chiefs and go 13-3. One two-game losing streak every year, nothing larger. 2021, they go 11-6, losing to the Pats and Bucks. Next year, 13-3. They lose to the Jets and the Vikings in that crazy game. It took so much craziness to lose both of those games, actually.
1: Insane, yeah.
0: They went 13-3 that year. They go 11-6 in 2023. They lose to the Bengals and Broncos back-to-back. That's it. 2024, they go 13-4. Lose to the Ravens and Texans back-to-back. That's it. Last year, they went 12-5. They lost two consecutive games to the Patriots and the Falcons. That's it. I think we look at the schedule and try to find the two-game losing streak.
1: Ooh.
0: When we get back on the other side, because it can be there, and that doesn't ruin you. You can lose two games. How do you respond? That's potentially a difference between Brady and McDermott, as pointed out by Sal. How do you react to adversity? Stay tuned. It's WGR.
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14: They look remarkably unprepared, the Chargers. They look so outcoached on both sides of the football. There's a lot of really bad, just fundamental execution football on their tape. And it's offensively and defensively, I think it's clearly the most disappointing team in the NFL.
15: Most disappointing team in the NFL. I saw an article today. I thought this was a great idea. If I was stuck in a world where I just had to every day come up with content about the entire NFL. Mm-hmm. I thought this was a great one. The headlines, a Yahoo Sports thing. 2-0 versus 0-2. The undefeated NFL teams you should doubt and the winless ones

0: you should still believe in. I think that's a beautiful concept for like a national radio show. I mean, we could do it a little here, but I could build an entire 4-hour show around that concept. And I think it's a good one, but that's Dan Orlovsky putting the 0-2 Chargers in that category of, well, they wouldn't make this list.
1: Right.
0: Ones you should, or maybe, if they're the most disappointing at 0-2, then maybe that's the winless one you should still believe in. I haven't checked the list. I like the headline so much, I clicked it. Let me see if the Chargers are mentioned. No, they're not.
1: I'm curious if anybody out there believes in the Chargers still. I think they've been, the first 2 weeks were so horrendous that it feels like in the same way that the entire NFL world is like crowning Josh Allen as the greatest player alive right now, it's the opposite is happening to the Chargers as an organization. Like, man, these guys stink.
0: I don't even need you to combine the two games that every team has played right now, but what's the one single team performance that you've witnessed so far, even if you only saw part of the game or whatever, that was the most embarrassing? We went, oh my God, because there's one where I wrote down blooper film. Like one team, one game looked like bloopers to me.
1: The Patriots and the Steelers. The Steelers play. We saw it on TV earlier,
0: right?
1: Where Rodgers gets hit from behind and then hit from in front, and then the ball goes flying in the air, and then seven different guys try to recover the fumble. That is probably the most.
0: Those are fun.
1: It's probably the most.
0: The first Broncos game, the whole thing looked ridiculous. And I was like, that's the team that was in the AFC Championship. Like, that's the team that knocked the Bills out. Like, this is a joke. This is a recurring theme. I am just discounting last year's playoffs. They are not anything to me. And 2 weeks in, I'm not too far off.
1: No, you're third stands.
0: I get who advanced to the championship game. And again, this goes back to that one article I read where it was like, now that the Patriots are the hunted, how is life going to be? They're not the hunted. They're a team in the league, and they're fine. And you'll probably win some games because you've got a decent quarterback and you've got a veteran head coach who's been – all that's there. But that is not a hunted team. And I've had – it's like a stone in my shoe about that ever since it. So I'm just like, that doesn't count. The Broncos don't count. The Seahawks don't really count. And then, like, the Seahawks lose their quarterback. Like, what are they going to do without Super Bowl-winning quarterback Sam Darnold? Put in Drew Lock. It's the same thing. None of that. It's all nothing. All of it's nothing while I'm witnessing the best player in the league play week in and week out. Josh Allen named AFC offensive player of the week again. And happy birthday to Joe Brady. He's 37. On that article, the – the 0-2 teams and the 2-0 teams. There are a few different guys that are quoted in one of them. What 0-2 team do you still believe in? And this is, I should probably get his first name too.
1: What's the last name? Maybe I'll know it.
0: Busby?
1: Oh, no, I don't.
0: It's a Yahoo thing. Somebody named Busby.
1: Sorry, Busby. I thought maybe I had a shot at it.
0: Busby, that guy used to have a convenience store on Seneca Street in South Buffalo.
1: Right.
0: Remember him?
1: Yes.
0: Busby. Busby, he says, I very much want to believe in the Chargers because I love the idea in theory of Mike McDaniel unlocking Justin Herbert. He didn't seem locked. In practice, it's proving much tougher to teach that sort of old dog some new pocket tricks. And the Chargers have the most murderous short-term schedule you could design without throwing in the 85 Bears and the Brady Moss Patriots. If they can survive the next 5 weeks and then start picking off division wins, good luck in the West. They can drift slide their way into the playoffs. And if I keep asking, maybe Santa will one day bring me a new PlayStation. I still believe that could happen too.
1: I appreciate his his honesty.
0: It started with like, here's who I think. Never mind. I give up. So
1: I can't even get through a paragraph.
0: I don't know. Harbaugh impresses me. The McDaniel thing seemed like a fun idea, especially with him not being in charge of things. McDaniel, I don't know how long you can sustain respect when you're just that weird, respect from athletes. Like, you get there like, this guy's kind of quirky. And then when it's not going well, like, this guy sucks.
1: I think the key for him is that he's got to be the super genius he was early in Miami for, like, make everybody's life easier and then everybody will like you. But he's not doing that right now at all. And so I think everybody hates it. I made this point on the morning show with Sneaky. Everybody, we were talking about whether if he was the head coach here and how everybody would react to him. And I just said, if he wins, then everybody loves his short pants and his weird glasses. But if they don't, then everyone's going to be burning fake versions of those things in their lawn.
0: I think I'm always fine with the weird glasses, and I'm never okay with those pants. He was going to need longer pants for the fashion part of it, but also just utility.
1: Warmth.
0: Well, just utility. It's Buffalo. You can't. show up in your
1: He would have tried. Capris. He would have tried.
0: All right, just before the break, I was laying out this thing. We've discussed it a bit, but I wanted to confirm that it's exactly right, and it is exactly right. During the playoff era of Josh Allen football, so we throw out his rookie year. They've been in the playoffs every year starting in 2019. Every season where Josh began the season as the starter, they've made the playoffs. They've lost exactly two consecutive games in each of those seasons. Never more, never less. Every single season, they've got a back-to-back loss situation. And the reason this conversation comes up is because when Sal was on, he correctly said, well, yeah, they're winning now. Sure, everybody loves Joe Brady. How do they react when there's adversity? So far, there's none. I mean, you know, you have your problems. You had the situation with Ed Oliver. Obviously, that's adversity. Mm-hmm. And just general injuries and the regular stuff. But what happens when you lose a game or two or three? Sean McDermott's team never let it get to three. This would be one stat if it was they have never lost more than two consecutive games since 2019. It's another where, no, every year they lose two consecutive games. There's a spot in the schedule where it's like, uh-oh, and then they fix it. So how does Brady fix it? And that led me to say, hey, let's look at the schedule and try to find where that two-loss thing could happen.
1: Mm-hmm.
0: So obviously the first two weeks are wins, so we've knocked that off. Could they lose to at home to both the Chargers and the Patriots?
1: No.
0: I think no. I think they cannot possibly lose both of those games at home.
1: No.
0: Okay. So then we move on to, can they lose at home to the Patriots and also at the Rams?
1: Yeah.
0: I meant yes. All right. So I'm going to write these down. 4-5 could be, we're looking for a two-game hole. I'm not requesting this. If you're out, if you're listening out in Orchard Park, I'm not asking you to please lose two games in a row. But where might it happen? Okay, so week 4 and 5 is a yes. Week 5 and 6 would be at Rams, at Raiders.
1: I don't think
0: I'm going to say no. I'm going to say no because sure they could lose either one of those games, but I don't think they're losing both. If they lose to the Rams,
1: they will bounce back.
0: They do something to the Raiders.
1: Steamroll the Raiders.
0: So not that. All right. Can you lose at the Raiders, then have a bye week, then lose at home against the Ravens? So that would be a week 6 and 8.
1: I'm
0: going to
1: still say no.
0: Because?
1: Because they won't lose that first game. If they lose to the Raiders, then they will bounce back.
0: And then they have a two-week prep time for the Ravens. Okay, can't be there. All right, so now we're past the bye. We're at week 8 and 9. Could they lose home Ravens at Vikings? I'm going to go yes.
1: Yeah, I sure. That Vikings defense is crazy baller. And you know, if they stick with Carson Wentz, they looked pretty good. And even if Kyler Murray goes in and he's still playing by then he probably looks pretty good.
0: Murray being hurt made me think that J.J. McCarthy was going to play, and therefore I lost my loser pool thing because I was like, well, McCarthy against the Bears, that one's easy. And still, by the way, if we don't have a DeAndre Swift fumble at the 1 yard line, turning the ball over, they do win that game despite this vaunted Vikings defense. But I will say yes, there's a possibility of a two-game losing streak there, week 8 and 9, home against the Ravens at the Vikings. Okay, this one seems simple enough. week 9 and 10 would be at Vikings, at Jets.
1: No.
0: Nope.
1: No.
0: Week 10 and 11 would be at Jets, home Dolphins.
1: Even easier.
0: No way. Week 11, 12, Dolphins home, and then Chiefs short week Thanksgiving game. 22nd and 26th. Do the Bills lose two consecutive home games in 5 days?
1: They are not.
0: To the Dolphins and the Chiefs.
1: They are not losing a game to the Dolphins.
0: That's right. Okay, so we move to 12. This one's a tough one. Yeah. This one's going to be home against the Chiefs on Thursday, but then you get a week and a half, and then you're at the Patriots.
1: I'm going to go yes there.
0: I am too.
1: They're not going to lose both games to the Patriots, but I think they will.
0: We've included the Patriots as a possibility twice now. Right. I feel okay about that.
1: I'm fine with that.
0: Okay. Week 13 and 14 is at Patriots, at Packers.
1: The Packers looked bad. Okay. They've looked bad. No.
0: I'm going yes.
1: All right.
0: We're talking week 14. We're in week 3 right now.
1: Right.
0: I think things might look a little bit different in December, on December 13th. And we are conceding that the Bills could lose a game to the Patriots. back-to-back road games. They've only got that, well, they've got that three times, I guess. But we let them skate through on the previous double road trip here at the Rams, at the Raiders. We said, no, they can't lose both of those.
1: Fair.
0: 13 and 14, I think they can. I don't want them to. They can. All right, at Packers, home Bears.
1: I will say that the Bears' defense is not good enough to ever stop this Bills offense. Even, you know, projecting out to this point in the season, I just don't, I don't see it. And you know, I'm projecting the Bears defense to stay pretty much where it's at now, and the Bills defense to improve enough that they get one stop on Williams and the Bears. So I will say no there.
0: What if I told you that on December 19th at home against the Bears, the Bills will be wearing their Nickel City uniforms?
1: Now it's a yes.
0: Okay. I'm putting that one down. 14-15. Week 15-16, home Bears at Broncos, 6 days apart. That Broncos game is the Christmas Day, 4:30 p.m. Netflix game. Bears and at Broncos on Christmas wearing red.
1: Ooh.
0: Or at least red helmets. There's something Christmassy about that.
1: I think
0: day. They're
1: wearing the red.
0: Might be the whole red thing.
1: I think they're wearing the red thing. Man, that's a good.
0: Bears at Broncos.
1: Short week.
0: Yeah.
1: It's possible. Yes.
0: See, that one I don't like.
1: You like them to lose?
0: I think they beat the crap out of the Broncos. And we're 13 weeks away from
1: worse
0: this
1: than
0: game.
1: The Packers?
0: They shouldn't have lost to the Broncos in the playoffs last year. Revenge game matters to me in this situation. Okay. Assuming the Bills are who we think they are.
1: And it's Christmas.
0: And it's Christmas. Josh Allen's going to lose on Christmas on Netflix.
1: That seems impossible.
0: I think it's more likely that Josh Allen wins by so much on Netflix that they turn a portion of Netflix into a Hallmark-like thing and begin a whole new movie series where Josh Allen is the lead in all of it. Then Josh Allen loses a football game at 4:30 here.
1: Yeah.
0: On Christmas in red.
1: It's going to be snowing. Yeah, no. Get that.
0: Josh Allen doesn't lose that game.
1: They're
0: okay.
1: Not losing that game.
0: So now we've got at Broncos, at Dolphins.
1: No.
0: I think we know what we're doing there. And then we've got at Dolphins and then home against the Jets.
1: Sneaky, if they're already clinched, backups both games.
0: Okay.
1: Sneaky.
0: That gets an asterisk. You say sneaky, I think you're talking about Joe.
1: No,
0: and then
1: no,
0: all of a
1: sorry.
0: Sudden you meant
1: sorry, Joe.
0: We were actually using the word as
1: no,
0: it's
1: right.
0: Usually typically used. Okay.
1: Undercover.
0: All right,
1: maybe.
0: So we've got six possible spots. You almost if you've got things clinched and you're playing backups, you almost want to lose those last two games because you haven't done it yet, just to keep this streak going, because it's pretty cool.
1: It is.
0: This is an exercise I would love to do every year around this time. All right, where's the two-game losing streak?
1: Where is it going
0: to
1: happen?
0: You know it's coming. 803-0550 is the number. It is WGR Middays, driven by Northtown Automotive, with Brad Ryder and Owen Parker.
1: Ooh.
0: Portions of WGR Middays brought to you by Tim Hortons, the official coffee of the Jeremy and Joe Morning Show. And WGR Tailgate, start your day strong with Tim Hortons and the Bills. For those of you who don't watch on YouTube and just listen on the radio like traditional radio, like people do, when you hear this, that's a bag of whole bean original blend coffee, roast medium from Tim Hortons. It's Canada's favorite coffee, and we like it here too.
1: Yeah, I'm hoping you can't hear me gulping down my sip of coffee every time you read that ad. But
0: no, you've been good. You've been great with that. 803-0550 is the number. Let's go to California.
1: Ooh.
0: Ethan, you're on WGR.
2: Hey, guys.
0: What's up?
2: Just wanted to expound on something Owen had said on one of the morning shows last week, talking about Dion Walker and a nickname. I know a couple teammates have come out with the nickname, the Dancing Bear. Owen last week had mentioned that Dion reminds him of a Snowwalker from Star Wars.
0: Yeah.
2: And the more I thought about that, I was like, well, not only does it match his last name, but it would be pretty cool if we have the snowman on the offensive line and the snowwalker on the D line. Just wanted to push that.
0: Okay.
2: Try to get that out in place of Dancing Bear.
0: Do you think Dion? Oh, and they're both named Dion. Do you think that Dion Dawkins corrupts Dion Walker and tries to get him to put a CH in the word snow?
2: I'm sure.
0: Or
2: if
0: just
2: it
0: an
2: got
0: H.
2: To the point where they're, I'm sure if they're both hearing about it, I'm sure Dawkins would try to corrupt him like that.
0: I think
2: but
0: so too. Snowwalker.
1: Seems like something he would do.
0: I think that does sound like something that's going to happen. I'm going to revert to what I brought up last time when it came to nicknames. I've got lifeguard.
1: I know.
0: What is everything you know about a lifeguard? What don't they let you do?
1: No running.
0: Don't run. We don't let you run. The only thing they ever say is walk, walk, and walk is in his name, and he's making sure people don't run. There's the, you know, the quarterback pressure aspect of it too. So we might be putting a unnecessary limit on what his capabilities.
1: That's my biggest issue with that as a concept, because I think he's as good a pass rusher as he is a run defender.
0: He's a monster, and it's good. That music means we take a break. That's right. This is why we keep Dan as our senior advisor, because he remembers stuff that we forget. We were going to break at 15 because we got a plan here. Joe Brady's going to speak. We're trying to hit it perfectly at about 1:40, so stay tuned. I'm Brad. That's Owen. It's WGR.
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0: We're yelling about uniforms in here. The Sabres released their alternate uniform schedules. We got the black and red schedule, which is not all mostly Thursdays as it was last year. They were doing a throwback Thursday thing last year, and that is now, it's now a bunch of different days. So we got like Sundays, Saturdays, Mondays in there, and their hometown remix schedule, which we don't know what it is yet, but we got a glimpse at some black and red slug hats yesterday. I kind of thought they looked a little like knockoff-y. I like the idea, but the slug looked really big on the hat to me for some reason.
1: And yeah, same.
0: It didn't grab me the way that mostly everything they do does.
1: Remember that era when they would make the logo so big that it would extend onto the brim and it looked absolutely horrible? This looks like a, all right, sorry, it was too big. But it's still too big?
0: Yeah.
1: That's kind of what it looked like to me, but yeah. I don't know. I don't get too caught up in it. I do wonder why we need a uniform schedule. I get that the Bills did it. I mean, I've got it written in. I'm talking about Nickel City jerseys in December in, you know, just the last segment. Yeah. But Wouldn't you want to go by feel a little bit? Like, hey, things are going well in the red thing.
0: Unless you're a little kid that all I have is a black and red jersey and I want to go see him wear the jersey that I have. And I'd like to know that a few months in advance so I can get a ticket that isn't going to gouge me. And like, I think it makes sense. I think it's good. Let the kids know when they can see him in the jerseys they want to see him in.
1: I think they're reached a certain point very late in, right before they brought back the black and red thing, where you looked a little silly wearing the black and red. It just looked like, oh, poor kid doesn't have a new shirt. Like, it looked like that. And then once it got reintroduced, I think all bets are off. You wear whatever you want to whatever you want, and it's all, we know what you're doing. We know
0: for
1: what
0: sure.
1: You like.
0: I just think that there will and are, I know some people that want to see them in person in those jerseys, and they want to make sure that they're in the building for that game because it's nostalgic for them, or they've got one, or whatever it is.
1: So it's a selling point to some.
0: Exactly.
1: Not so much about matching up what I'm wearing with what they're wearing, but just like, oh yeah, let's go check them out.
0: I want to see them play with these new hometown remixes. Like, I want to see the new jersey. I haven't seen the new jersey. I would like to know when I'll get to do that first and when I can buy a ticket to see that.
1: Do you like crazy jerseys, or do you like your team looking like your team? Like, we talked about the Rams yesterday with the bright yellow, and that offended your sensibilities a little bit.
0: It depends on the team. If the team is a historic franchise, and then I don't want you to stray too far from where you sort of live. Like, the Red Wings should never wear anything other than those jerseys. The brown ones they were wearing, like, oh.
1: Right.
0: Get those out of here.
1: I don't want to see the Canadians in green.
0: The Canadians are, that's to me, the best jerseys in sports. And it's like, don't do anything with that. They're perfect. The logo's awesome. The colors are great. They pop. Like, you're good. Don't mess around with that. But the Kraken, like, yeah, do your like
1: glow-in-the-dark
0: thing and like be cosmic, whatever. Like, do it. I'm fine.
1: Right.
0: But a historic franchise, the Rangers, you know, original six teams. The Sabres were this to me in some ways, but I do like a lot of their stuff that's different. So I'm not all the way there on that. But like I mentioned to my old man last night watching the preseason game, man, that royal blue, them going back to that from that gross dark navy they had was the best thing they ever did, because those royal blues are so good. They pop, like, not as much from the high angle on TV, but when you get one of those like ice level shots, the jersey looks like it's neon, like it's glowing.
1: Yeah,
0: they look so good. And I think the Sabres have top five jerseys in the league.
1: Yeah, they're good. They're real good. I wish they would go back to white at home. Just so that every game would look different, instead of every game looking the same.
0: I
1: don't understand how we got away from it. Even when we got away from it, I thought, well, this can't last, because logically this is terrible and stupid. And it's been years and years and years. And it just, I don't know how there is not sentiment to flip that back. I remember specifically the two teams you just mentioned, seeing that red in person for the first time when I went to see

0: Detroit or when I went to see Montreal. It's like, whoa. I'll even say this. I like the jersey everybody hates, the Red Sabres thing with the puck and the swords. The red is just so cool. I loved that. And instead, I get the Sabres in blue and the other team in white every single time I go to a game. What was wrong with the good system? Why did we break? We broke it on purpose. That doesn't make sense to me.
1: I'm with you. I really miss the seeing the colors come in. I think it's a miss by the league. But what it is they want more people buy the colored jerseys. So they want, to my point earlier, they want everybody to feel like, oh, I'm wearing the jersey that they're wearing on the ice right now that I see them wear all the time. So we're going to put them in the dark jersey. I just think it's so lame.
0: I think it's so lame. We are making an effort to hear from Joe Brady, who's expected to speak live around 1:40 p.m. So that's why if you pay attention, people probably don't pay attention to the clock and where the breaks are. We're going to squeeze another one in earlier than we normally do, but it's all with you in mind. We're trying to help you out and let you hear from, and us, let us hear from Joe Brady. Do you think they'll sing happy birthday to him? Would that be unprofessional of the media to sing happy birthday to Joe Brady? Yes. Would it be cool if Josh Allen led a sing along? Can we get some kind of birthday something?
1: Somebody will for say, Joe? Like before a question, like happy birthday, Joe. Just want to ask you, like somebody's going to do that.
0: Somebody's going to say it. I want singing.
1: Yeah.
0: I want the Bills singing. It'll be like the Super Bowl shuffle.
1: You want a cake involved?
0: Yeah, I don't know.
1: I don't like cake.
0: I don't ever want it.
1: I don't.
0: Have another piece of cake the rest of my life, I think I'd be fine. There are times when somebody's like, "No, you got to try it," and then I do. And I was like, "Oh, yeah, you're right.
1: It's good."
0: But generally speaking, birthday parties, you want cake? Nah. Sometimes I'll take a small piece of cake because I really like the ice cream flavor being offered, and I don't want just ice cream. So cake with ice cream, I get it. That's not what has made me look like this. It's not sweet stuff, I assure you. Like, there are things that I want. It's not cake. I can skip the cake because I know what I'm going to do later. You know, or what I did earlier.
1: Right.
0: We have not, I mean, you jumped in earlier when Tim was here, but we have not talked about what happened last night.
1: Yes.
0: At KeyBank Center.
1: Right.
0: And the injuries on the blue line. And I don't know, what'd you see? What'd you think? What are you feeling?
1: I don't feel good I feel good about how they looked. They looked awesome. Oslin looked great. Benson, I cannot wait to watch him play hockey every other day. He's so much fun. I liked everything I saw from them. Zellweger looked awesome until he got hurt.
0: Yeah.
1: The hit, I mean, Susie, dude, that guy's a veteran. He's got no reason to be trying to prove anything in the preseason. And he just, it's a clean hit, but it's completely unnecessary. And to your point earlier, there's the code. Like, that is outside of the code.
0: Yeah, we're not even playing here. This isn't even a real thing.
1: Come on, man. You're not even, like, these aren't even your teammates for real.
0: Right.
1: Like, come on. What are you trying to do here? And I thought it was really just unnecessary.
0: You're not a teammate. It's not a rival.
1: There's nothing happening here. Like, are you trying to send a message for when you play him in a week and a half on the first game of the year? Like, give me a break.
0: Yeah.
1: You guys have 17 AHL players on your team right now.
0: Yeah, not a real team, not a real game, but a real injury. That's what comes out of it. So, I mean, that's the risk always, preseason, anything.
1: I'm more concerned, though, about the Samuelson thing because Zellweger concussion, like, he could get back even in time for the opener. I wouldn't expect it, but it's possible. Samuelson, we just don't know. And, like, if he broke his foot blocking a shot in a preseason game, like, ugh, that's going to stink.
0: I didn't see the play. Was it I am intentionally blocking this shot now, or did he just get hit with a puck?
1: It looked like he was trying to block it. Like, he turned the foot over and did the whole thing. So,
0: I mean, I would say, please don't do that. But also, I want him doing that. Like, I want him having the mentality where, it's preseason, and that's my job, and that's what I'm doing. I'm practicing for when we play for real. So I want that, but I don't know. I kind of have mixed feelings on the whole thing.
1: I'm not going to complain about it or ask him to do anything different. That's your thing. Get ready. Do your thing. You're only going to play two preseason games, and you got a bad break because this one hurt. But I just, you don't know. It could just be they just held him out precautionary. Like, we're just going to not risk anything if he swells up here.
0: Right.
1: But it also could be he's got,
0: time
1: fractured bone in his foot.
0: And he's a massively important player that comes up, I think, in the second tier of how people talk about the team, right? Like, do you put him in the same tier as far as importance as Dalene?
1: No.
0: Or is he, he's one but down
1: he's,
0: from there,
1: he's
0: right?
1: He's his partner, and he makes it comfortable for him. And that to me is very valuable. They played a lot together, and they're very, very comfortable playing together. I think he's very important. I don't think he's as impactful, but I think he is just as. I think it really hurts them.
0: The music's happening again. Dan Dale's doing his job. We're going to take a break earlier than normal because we want you and us to hear from Joe Brady live from Orchard Park in moments. It's his 37th birthday. Celebrate it with us as we return in just a moment. Owen Parker, along with me, Brad Ryder. 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

0: Happy 37th birthday, Joe Brady. We'll hear from him live momentarily. I'm Brad Ryder. It's Owen Parker. It's Middays, driven by Northtown Automotive here on WGR. Did you see the Josh Allen mic'd up segment?
1: Yes.
0: That existed.
1: Yes, I did.
0: I love that it started off with like the referee busts him. Like, you wearing a mic? I heard you're wearing a mic. He's like, am I? That I tell them not to tell me because I'm going to behave differently.
1: Yep.
0: But what I, the thing that stood out to me, and you tell me, it's called Josh Allen mic'd up, right? Mm-hmm. Doesn't mic'd up seem like it should be trademarked by somebody who first did it, but it has become like public domain? That is what it's called every time. It's not secret microphone. It's not we put a microphone on. It is called mic'd up no matter what network you watch it on. And I found that strange. I just noticed that yesterday.
1: That's a good, that's actually a really
0: right?
1: good
0: Doesn't
1: point.
0: That seem like a phrase, it's, a term that's yeah. been around for 20 years, and maybe it started with NFL films, or maybe it started in a different sport entirely? But the fact that everyone, I feel like there's somebody waiting to sue the world for stealing the name mic'd up, because that's what it's called universally, as if that's just a totally acceptable thing. I didn't look it up. If you're looking it up, that helps.
1: I
0: didn't want to ruin my idea by looking it up, but it works better if I say, hey, isn't this crazy? And then you look it up.
1: Yeah, no, I no broad universal trademark on mic'd up. Specific application, you know, of like company, mic'd up corp. Like, but nothing, yeah, that's...
0: It's weird, right?
1: Yeah, it's interesting. Seeing as how, like, whatever, there's a million rights issues with every single media company that's ever existed
0: exactly.
1: at this
0: Well, you just think about
1: now.
0: All the, you know, all the stuff where you got this major promotion and it's for the big game at the end of the year.
1: Right.
0: You know, what a big soccer tournament we're having right. this you year in North America.
1: You can't say the boxer announcer guy's thing, like, let's get ready to blank.
0: Right.
1: You can't say that or else he's going to, like, sue you
0: right.
1: onto the moon.
0: Yeah, he's outside.
1: Yeah,
0: right
1: he's just waiting. He's not in a helicopter. Yeah. It's crazy.
0: Another note that I came across that I think is awesome. It was a tweet from Chase Daniel, longtime NFL backup, stud quarterback at Missouri, has made a ton of money. Did make a ton of money as a backup quarterback in the NFL because he's just that guy. He's perfect for that role. He pointed out that Ben Johnson, head coach of the Detroit Lions, as a head
1: Chicago
0: coach.
1: Chicago Bears.
0: Sorry. Former offensive coordinator.
1: Gotcha.
0: You'll
1: no,
0: get it.
1: Gotcha.
0: You'll get it. You'll get why I made the mistake in a second.
1: Okay.
0: Head coach of the Bears, previously offensive coordinator with the Lions. In his roles as offensive coordinator and head coach, he's never had to use a backup quarterback to start a game. And his starter has never not been a number one pick overall in the NFL draft. Every single game that this offensive genius has coached, he's had a number one overall draft pick as a quarterback. This is not me mocking
1: Fraud.
0: Him, but it's really interesting and a super cool point.
1: That is interesting.
0: I wrote it down. I got up last night. I saw this. I got up, went and found my little notebook. I was ready to go to bed. I saw it. I got to write that one down, and
1: well,
0: I'm glad
1: thanks.
0: I did.
1: Thanks for doing that.
0: Yeah,
1: that's
0: starting
1: really
0: quarterback. Has always been with the Lions previously,
1: right?
0: And then with the Bears, and I don't know. It's interesting.
1: That is that's fascinating. He's got to deal with a third stringer, I think, because Tyson Bagent's in concussion protocol.
0: Yes, that's right. So. But it's somebody decent. It's Case Keenum.
1: Yes.
0: So
1: yes,
0: he's got a guy at least.
1: He's a guy that's played in the league.
0: But if I remember correctly, Case Keenum was not selected first overall.

0: at any point. Let's hear Joe Brady down in Orchard Park.
1: Okay. Not going to take credit. How we doing?
2: Joe, do you have an update on DJ and Ed specifically?
1: No, there's going to be some things injury-wise that we're going to have to evaluate throughout the week. There'll be guys that are going to be out there at practice, or that are not going to be out there at practice today, that, you know, still feel good about them playing in the game this week. So we'll just kind of see what it looks like throughout the week. I'm going to go from there.
3: Joe, what would you, if you had to maybe pick one thing or one reason why Deion Walker's made such a big jump this year, what would be the thing to be at the top of your list for that?
1: No, I mean, he had an outstanding off season. You know, I think the scheme fits him in a, like, he made a jump from year one to year two, but like I said, we've only played two games right now. Like, the consistency, you know, I want to be able to see that on a game in and game out, and him being able to, you know, keep that competitive stamina. But, you know, I thought he had an outstanding offseason, was really intentional about what he was trying to get better at. And, you know, he has a style of play that, you know, fits exactly what we're looking for. And, you know, it's important for him to just continue finding ways to get better. We're putting stuff on tape now, and teams are obviously going to have to prepare for him and him being able to adjust and kind of handle that. But, you know, I've been pleased with his progress thus far.
4: What's been the process evaluating some of the issues you've had on the back end of the defense over this last little break, and where things go from here?
1: Yeah, we took, you know, last Friday and through it, and we talked to the team. It's no different than what I said the other day. Like, offense, defense, special, we all have a lot to work on. And there's no this is the issue. But there's smoke detectors all across our football team right now that we got to clean up, and we got to find that improvement, you know, from week two to week three, right? And, you know, I think a lot of it has to do with us just, you know, trusting our techniques, trusting the scheme, you know, us being able to, I'm talking offense, defense. I'm not talking strictly to the the defensive backs, but we've had a lot of opportunities to get off the field, and I think the guys understand that. And you know, I think they're earning the pass situations, you know, doing a good job on first down, and now it's about getting off the field in those situations. And you know, offensively, we're living in too many get back on track situations. We're living in those passes, but we're overcoming them. So you know, I think that's it's a lot easier to clean up on the defense side of the ball than us staying in those situations offensively.
3: Joe, when DJ went out the other day, it seemed like you called the game. Okay, you got the lead, I understand. It seemed like you called the passing game a little bit differently. It was much more short passing. His average depth of target really came down in the second half. Was that because DJ was out and you were not getting the matchups downfield you were hoping for?
1: No, I think one of the drives, we lost Keon in the drive, and you're having to, you know, I know that 2-minute drive, you're spending a lot of time trying to figure out what we can kind of do with 12 personnel. Then we come back out of the second half. We knew, you know, we felt like we needed to be able to establish the run game. You know, that was some stuff that, you know, with it. And the average depth of target is never important to me. It's about Josh, if the opportunity is there, being able to take advantage of it. And when we have those, you know, cashing in on them, right, it's a long incompletion doesn't do much either. So, you know, I don't think it had anything to do with, hey, DJ's out the game, you know, now we can't push the ball. You know, two of our most explosive plays this year have been to Josh Palmer down the field, you know. So, you know, I don't think there is any correlation with that.
5: You said you're going to use this last stretch of days to do some self-scouting. Just what did you unearth during that? I know it's a two-game sample size, but just kind of what were some of your takeaways
1: one time to look at? We have a lot to improve on. Like, it's we knew two games wasn't going to define our season one way or the other, whether we were 2-0, 0-2, 1-1. Like, you know, the growth that we need to see from week two to week three is, you know, there has to be a lot of growth from it. And I thought, you know, we were really intentional in meetings today about, again, small sample size, but it's still, you know, stuff on tape that's like, this is, the house isn't catching on fire, but, you know, smoke is showing, and we got to make sure we're doing a good job of cleaning some of the things up. And you know, like I said, there's a lot on all sides of the ball that, you know, we've been able to obviously overcome and find ways to get the victory. But, you know, if we want to continue that and find ways to get better, we can't continue to do this stuff.
4: On the flip side of that, Joe, what has stood out to you in a positive manner with the 2-0 start?
1: I do think our guys don't care about how it looks. And, you know, sometimes I think when we say you find ways to win, it has like a negative connotation.

0: and that doesn't mean they didn't earn it, but I think we're all just still learning each other, right? Early in the season, you're trying to figure your team out and kind of what they're about and how they respond to things, but I don't think they care about how it looks, and they just care about finding ways to get one more point, and that's evident. You go back to the Houston game, and you know the ups and downs of the game, and you know defense getting the ball and you know finishing it. You know, I think was critical, and you show like, hey, they didn't have as much success as they wanted in that game, but they still kept playing, and you learn a lot about it. Being able to overcome, you know, everything that was coming through a short week and not being able to kind of clean a lot of this stuff up and be able to still, you know, put the ball down and find a way to get the dub last week, I think was important. And so to me, taking out of the schematics, I'm more pleased with the mindset that the guys have had of kind of embracing the competitive stamina. And now it's like, okay, we have 2-0 means not a damn thing right now. It's like, how do we do what we got to do to go 1-0 this week, and we'll worry about the rest as we go. I mean, he's a really good football player. Justin's been he's played at a high level for so long. There's not a throw on the field he can't make. He can make plays with his legs. He can make, he's a complete quarterback from that perspective. And anytime the ball's in his hands, it presents a challenge to the defense. And he's done that his whole career. Can extend plays. There's a reason he makes what he makes, because, his production and his play backs that up. And we know he's going to be at his best this week, and it's going to be a great opportunity for us. Yeah, I hope our guys, the record, the opponent, none of that should have any bearing on our preparation and our the way that we go into the football game with the mindset. If we're playing a team in week 10 that's 10-0 and we approach that any differently, then it's a team that's 0-10, then shame on us. I'm not doing a good job as a coach. And so, we know every team that we're going to get their best version, and that's what we want and that's what we expect. But it's more about, that they have to play us and our mindset. And if we handle what we can control, then everything else will take care of itself. I mean, if we have with the crew that we have, I'm pissed every time we don't. I'm being honest. That's not a cocky, it's hard to score in this league. It is hard every time we get the ball, and I don't do anything. I don't even play, right? But I believe in the men in that locker room, so whether it's sustainable or not, it's like, hey, what do we have to do this week? And we're going to do everything we can to find ways to get in the end zone. I didn't think we did a good enough job that week one, and so it was important last week for us to find ways to get in the end zone. And it's going to be a huge task against this defense this week. And, finally we get to go out on the practice field, and we got to have three good, great days of practice, and hopefully it leads to similar results.
1: I know that you didn't go against him directly when you're the offensive coordinator. He was in Miami, but you've seen Mike McDaniel's offense work. What makes it so challenging sometimes?
0: Yeah, you have to defend every blade of grass on the field. He does an incredible job of finding the matchups, and there's a lot of motions and shifts, and he makes your defense have to communicate at a high level. And they do a great job of making a lot of things look the exact same and having the alternate kind of plays off of it. And so obviously different weapons that they have now, but they have really good people to throw to, and they got a nice set of backs to be able to run the ball. And so it's going to be a tremendous challenge for us with that, and we know that it's hard to, you're going off of, hey, we've played them in the past. When I say that the Buffalo Bills, McDaniel, but he has a different, he's a different crew. So, that schemes you can really go off of, these first two games, and they've had some injuries. So I'm trying to figure out exactly what that's going to look like. So there's going to be a lot of unknown, and, I trust Jim and everybody to kind of get a feel of what that game's going to look like and seeing how the game's going to be played and make the necessary adjustments.
2: Why has their run defense been so good so far? It's like 2.7 per carry.
0: Yeah, they have. I mean, I believe in the NFL nowadays, you want to have a chance to win football games, you got to be able to stop the run. And, they understand their scheme. They have great size. Their edges are, they're powerful on the edge. And so, it makes it really tough to be able to try to get the ball in the perimeter. And, they get you in a lot of one-on-one matchups. And so, they're earning the right.

0: be able to rush the passer. And that's when, you know, they got, you know, they got Khalil Mack and those guys on the outside that can then get to the quarterback. So it's important for us to be able to stay on schedule first and second down. And, you know, we're going to have to stay, you know, stay neutral in terms of being able to pass the ball and run it. You know, but it's going to be a huge challenge for us. You know, every time I play him, I keep waiting for him, his production to dip, and it just seems like it never does. You know, he just finds his ways to the quarterback, and, you know, his games continue to evolve. He's still as strong as can be, can compress the pocket, push it back, set the edge in the run. He's a guy that for his entire career, you just got to know where he is at all times, and they do a good job moving him around game to game and make that really tough on you. No, nothing. Nothing surprises me. Like he came back from an Achilles. A lot of that is just his, just the confidence in me able to put together plays and then put together some more plays. Man, we talk about learning our guys and, you know, the amount of plays that he's playing. You know, when Ed went down last week and then having to take on such a huge role and embracing it and rolling with it. It's a lot of dirty work, you know, in the D line room and. You know, DC embraces that, and I think he's just enjoying playing football again, and you've seen that on Sundays and Thursday. Yeah, I mean, it's you want all your wide receivers to want the ball. You want all your playmakers to want the ball, but the reality of it is, there's only one ball to go around, and you know, we talk about, you know, from a football team, everybody eats, and just I'm going to do my job so that everybody else can do theirs, and it's going to come full circle. And you know, Josh Palmer have had some opportunities to make big plays, and because he's done his job and not worried about, hey, maybe this ball may or may not go to me, I'm going to run my route, and if that opportunity comes, make the most of it. And kind of speaks to his character and, you know, the process that he's kind of gone through this offseason, getting healthy. And Josh had a lot of trust in him, and, you know, he's made those big play opportunities. I think he's playing confidence. There's an adjustment of standing up. You know, I know that sounds so, you know, but a guy that's used to having his hand in the dirt and playing different techniques, you know, but he has such great length, and you know, he can create matchups on the edges. And, you know, last week there was a tight end on him, and, you know, that's a very favorable matchup for us. And so I think, like anybody, like any football player, you taste a little bit of success, and you feel like you can feed off it, and you have the faith and the confidence that it's going to keep rolling. And
1: there's Joe Brady live at One Bills Drive. Shope and the Bulldog are next on WGR.
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20: Sad is back in the rotation. With the camel. That commercial.
21: Oh yeah, I did. Yeah, I saw. Yeah. I saw that with the duo, the mandolin and guitar player, the little folk duo.
20: Yeah.
21: Yeah. You know, I can see that ad. And almost for as well, we've been playing that open. I forgot what it's even for.
20: Well, I'm not going to say.
21: Okay.
20: Although, you know what? I'm going to reverse that. Because we use it every week.
21: Mm-hmm.
20: It's a Geico ad.
21: It is. Okay. That makes sense. I just wasn't sure. Which I always find interesting when I know the content of the ad, but am not really sure what

0: it's for.
1: Yeah, I mean,
0: or who it's for.
1: Dangerous subject.
0: A lot of these insurance commercials are pretty creative, but I can't always tell you at the end which one it was. Like, you know what I mean? Like the guy with the ostrich, and then they got the dog park. And like, I don't know which ones are which anymore. But
1: especially when they're animals.
0: I love that dog park.
1: Camels.
0: One. I think that dog park one is like low key, super cool.
1: I love it. It's the song.
0: Yeah. Yeah, the song is great, and even it stops, and then the guy's on the phone. Like, you sound like you're in a wind tunnel. It's really good.
1: Yeah, my dog loves the dog park ad, too. Perks right up.
0: Yeah.
1: Jumps off the couch, sprints to the television, jumps up and down and barks at it, and then, without fail, ends up spinning around chasing her tail. That's what always happens. Every time there's a dog on television.
0: Well, in an ever-changing world, you can count on that.
1: Well, I missed reverse AFC power rankings, apparently. And Cincinnati?
0: I would like to extend an apology. That was not my doing. Did you notice?
1: There's a cross out.
0: Because we got to the end. It was Owen. Owen stayed late. I still hold some sway. So he stayed late to participate. And so it was the three of us, Zach, myself, and Owen. And we got to the end there. The last two teams left were Cincinnati and Buffalo. And I wrote Cincinnati in, assuming these two guys were both going to want Buffalo up top. And they both disagreed. So I had to cross it out.
1: On what basis?
0: I don't know.
1: They beat the Texans by more?
0: Maybe. Yeah, they didn't give up 31 points to Houston. I don't know. I'm not exactly recalling what the reasoning was, but yeah, they were still right. I'm not portraying this inaccurately, am I, Zach?
2: No, I don't think we dove into it. I mean, yeah, their performance against Houston is better, but Houston didn't have Nico Collins, which probably played a factor into
0: sure,
2: it. It's just more. I know what Cincinnati's offense can do. And if their defense is playing like that with Dexter Lawrence, and it does look better,
0: yeah,
2: I currently trust their defense more than Buffalo's.
0: All right, there it is.
1: I think, and I'm not blaming anybody else for this because I've maybe even made a career out of it, but I think we try so hard to not get carried away with the Bills. Like we try so hard. I mean, would anybody? It wouldn't be unanimous. How many people out of 100 would rather be the Bengals than the Bills?
0: I wouldn't, and I'm bullish on Cincinnati this year. You know that. I mean, I have been for months. I thought the defense could get better. I thought the whole thing in the offseason about how bad they're still going to be on defense was kind of lazy and left over. It was let me pull this box of mac and cheese from last night's restaurant visit out and microwave it, and there's my take. There's the day old mac and cheese microwaved. I thought they'd be better, and sure enough, so far they are. We'll see if it's sticky. But yeah, no, I know. I really thought that's why I wrote it down. I don't think anybody in the conference has looked better than the Bills, even with the defensive issues they've had. Because they have given up a lot of points. I mean, this game this week, I think, is a big test for that because the Chargers have not been able to do much of anything against terrible opposition. And if they come in here and score 30, I would be like, okay, I hope it gets better by December, will, I think, be a very popular refrain.
1: It's been 2 days. I mean, I missed yesterday. I still have the same kind of instincts about this game on Sunday, which is I wouldn't want to bet on it because I just could not bet LA the way they look on the road, 1 o'clock start. I mean, I just don't think I could do it. But the Bills are just too obvious. Like, they're just cooking, and the Chargers are the story of the league for how bad they've been.
0: Right.
1: The official PFF panic meter, quote, very high.
0: Very high. That's
1: on the Chargers.
0: Nothing more creative than that.
1: They were the only team very high to rate as very high from what I saw. Atlanta got expectedly high.
0: Okay.
1: So I'm not sure if that's even panic.
0: Yeah.
1: Or something. Maybe Miami got that. Miami might have gotten that. Somebody got that. Very high, though, for LA. So it's just like I mean, it's super Buster.
0: I mean, it's a sitting Buster. It's
1: the picture of the Buster dictionary.
0: It is.
1: It's on the cover.
0: It's an all-time Buster.
1: It's on the cover of the Buster books.
0: Might replace Buster Brown as the all-time Buster.
1: It might. I mean, do you want to test that? I don't know. Cincinnati, okay. I mean, I get it. The Chargers, how did they do? How high were you willing to go on them?
0: Can
1: you read it?
0: Yeah, I can. I got it. They were 13th.
1: Okay, pretty high.
0: Yeah, yeah.
1: Above the Raiders, probably, who beat them.
0: Yes, that is right. Yeah.
1: Could just look at it.
0: The Raiders were all the way into 9th, which I said, we'll see. I mean, I have a say in this. I have 1/3 say all year long, provided I don't miss any of these. They will not be lower than that all year. Like
1: this is nowhere to go but up.
0: This is Vegas, you know, cresting the wave. They're on the board. The wave looks great. The TV coverage looks great. All the people on the shore, like, wow, look at this. And like the poor person on the poor Raiders on the surfboard do not see the wave collapsing behind them, and it's about to swallow them and like tip them. You know,
1: you're pretty sure.
0: Yes, I'm pretty sure.
1: I think at New Orleans.
0: I love the Saints.
1: You love the Saints.
0: Tyler Shug, my...
1: You sound like it.
0: My fantasy savior, Tyler Shug.
1: You sound like it.
0: Yeah.
1: The line is 3.
0: Saints favorite. Okay.
1: At New Orleans.
0: I had to make sure. I don't know. I don't know what expectations were for either of these teams coming into the year.
1: The Raiders have Kansas City in week 4 in Las Vegas, and then at the Patriots, and the Bills are there. And we're there.
0: That's right.
1: As it happens.
0: There. Yes.
1: They haven't, the one thing I haven't seen any of their, either of their games at all. I haven't seen more than a couple of plays from either of their games. They haven't had Bowers yet. And that'll change soon, maybe even this week. And that's interesting because he's so good and he's a unique matchup for teams. Like, there's not a lot of Bowers. You know, you're basically talking about playing against St. Brown or somebody. Like, you watch them on tape, you won't see him. And so now he comes back. If he's healthy, that could be really interesting if teams have a tough time. And Genty's been good through 2 games, too. It's going to make them tough. It's going to make it tough for them to put Mendoza in this way because you're not going to do it if they're winning. And, you know, eventually you're telling me that will end.
0: I'm expecting that to end. I mean, I could be wrong.
1: I kind of like it if they stayed good, the Raiders. You know, it's just been forever since they've been anything. And I kind of want to see them be scrappy.
0: Yeah, I'm not feeling that at all. No.
1: Okay.
0: No.
1: Get them out of the way.
0: I don't really care. I don't like Kirk Cousins much at all. Whatever. There was a few weeks, a few summers ago, where he was one of the 3 or 4 subjects in that Netflix series, the debut of that. When I was like, you're going to make me like Kirk Cousins. That's what is happening here. You're going to make me like Kirk Cousins. And that wore off. And I'm grateful for that. I was able to reset the console and get back to like, no, I'm not a fan of Kirk Cousins.
1: Okay. I have one of those 8-team division winner parlays that is now offering me a profit.
0: Is this the one that you sent me, the four cents profit?
1: So was that yesterday? Did I send you that yesterday?
0: I don't remember. I know I saw it.
1: I think I did because we would have talked about it, and we haven't talked about it.
0: Okay.
1: Yes. This is a $10 bet that I made in here. I made 4 of them one day. This is before the 10 with my family.
0: Right.
1: The 4 that are mine. And it was $10 bets. And yesterday or Monday, the cash out was $10.04, and I just sent you a picture of that because it's hilarious. Right. Like, should I take the 4 cents? Don't spend it all in one place.
0: It's a big 4 cents. You never know.
1: Right. Today we're up to 1178.
0: Oh boy! Oh boy!
1: It might even gone up again.
0: Is it so? New Orleans in this one?
1: Yes.
0: And
1: it's not going to be easy.
0: Yeah. No, I know.
1: $10. Feel free to.
0: Dallas is in this one.
1: That's right. Feel free to advise. Do I take the $11.78 or do I play it out? It's only 2 weeks into the season.
0: Have you got Cincinnati in this
1: one?
0: Yes. Okay, that's a reason why they're 2-0. And you have the Chiefs in this one?
1: Denver.
0: Oh, okay. All right. Still, you know, not certainly alive. Need to be said.
1: They were bigger odds.
0: Yeah.
1: Even though they won last year.
0: Yeah. That makes sense.
1: Bills.
0: Okay.
1: Bengals. It's
0: San Francisco.
1: Yes.
0: Mm-hmm.
1: How does that look?
0: I mean,
1: okay.
0: At least they got a head-to-head already on the Rams.
1: Right. Road win.
0: Right. Oh, that's right.
1: That's a Rams home game.
0: So, that tracks. Yeah.
1: Bills, Bengals, Jacksonville, Denver. Jacksonville looks pretty good.
0: Yeah.
1: So far.
0: Yeah.
1: Even though they have a loss.
0: Houston being down helps them. But, you know, if Houston stays down, that obviously makes it a lot easier for Jacksonville.
1: Dallas, Green Bay, New Orleans, San Francisco.
0: Mm-hmm.
1: Do I take $11.78 or do we let it ride? The payout is $92,560.
0: Yeah, I would still play for the $92,000.
1: I think I will.
0: If I were you, that I think is the play.
1: I could use like a double cheeseburger somewhere for $11.
0: That is where you want to be.
1: I'll eat something else.
0: Yeah, and really, it's not, you know, you would get the $11, but you already put the $10 in, so you're, you know, there's no dollar cheeseburger anywhere.
1: Not anymore, right?
0: No, I don't think that. I don't think that works that way.
1: So we're going to play that out. Josh Allen wins AFC Offensive Player of the Week for the 19th time. Do people have like a favorite superlative or statistic or accolade for him? Like, is there one? What you hear, I mean, because he keeps doing it, what you hear references to a lot are these total touchdown games, which was never a term before him. I don't know. Like, it was never, right. You never heard anybody mention total touchdowns.
0: Right.
1: To me, you score a touchdown, that's a touchdown. You throw for one, that's something else.
0: Mm-hmm.
1: But, you know, that's what it is. Total touchdown, passing and rushing.
0: Right.
1: Or even receiving, which he had against the Niners in that one weird play with Amari Cooper.
0: Right.
1: He wins Offensive Player of the Week in the AFC for the 19th time. Thursday night was his fourth career game with at least three passing and two rushing touchdowns, both.
0: And Cordell Stewart is the only other player in the history of the league who has more than one.
1: That's
0: and
1: right.
0: He has two of those.
1: That's right. Nobody else has two.
0: Right.
1: Allen has four. So maybe you like total touchdowns.
0: I like those. Like he's got, you know, this many of this and this many of that, and nobody, like, I think that's the one to me, because it's such a unicorn. You know, I mean, does it hurt that Cordell Stewart isn't an all-time great and he's the only other person that's got more than one of these?
1: No.
0: You know, I don't know, maybe a little, but still, it's such a freak show that Allen is capable of doing like that sort of thing often enough that, you know, here we are halfway into his career, hopefully halfway, I don't know, and he probably already has, you know, more of that kind of thing than anyone who's ever played.
1: Yeah.
0: I mean, it's insane. I don't know what I like more, though, because they all can sort of set your mind racing about, like, wait, I'm sorry, is that right? Like, where he stands on the rushing touchdown list,
1: mm-hmm.
0: right? Like, tracking down Barry Sanders and whoever's next on the list, because I think he passed Barry Sanders.
1: Did he?
0: On Thursday, maybe. I felt like he was in the scope, I feel like. I was hearing he's next on the list.
1: He's not quite there.
0: No? Okay. I apologize for getting that wrong.
1: Sanders had 99. Allen is at 83.
0: Oh, okay.
1: Which is tied for 18th. Marshawn Lynch is actually next.
0: Wow.
1: 85. Then Priest Holmes. And then Eric Dickerson and Curtis Martin at 90.
0: Who did he just pet? Who's right below him on the
1: Corey
0: list?
1: Corey Dillon.
0: Okay. No, I guess.
1: Edger and James, I had that one last week.
0: I must have misinterpreted something somewhere or another. But I like.
1: Maybe it's
0: I
1: total
0: like
1: touchdowns.
0: Where he stands all time in rushing touchdowns, like in with great running backs from the past, is amazing to me.
1: I love it.
0: So I think
1: that's my favorite.
0: I know, maybe. I think I might like that more than the three of this and two of that and Cordell Stewart or whatever, because The rushing touchdowns are, he's not the most prolific touchdown passer of all time, and he probably never will be. There, you know, he's not going to reach that, I don't think. Like the front end of his career, even like he's good at that, but it's not, he's not leading the league in it. And so but the rushing is the thing that sort of, I think, sets him apart from, and there's more of that type of player than there's ever been currently in the league active, but it still is just such a trend setting, just away from the history of the game, that a quarterback is that prolific at that thing, running touchdowns.
1: Cordell Stewart being the only other with more than one of those games ever doesn't, for me, even, I don't even think about it putting a dent into Allen's achievements. Like, it doesn't, it, what it makes me think about, actually, since you bring it up, is whether
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0: Miller Lite has high hopes for the Phillies this season. 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
1: Time in the league, and he suffers what appears to be a season-ending injury from the pocket.
2: Yep.
1: Which happens. You know, it's not to predict how if Allen ever gets that serious injury where it will come, but here's another quarterback who you might worry about. You know, all the contact he's taking and all the running he's doing. Dart did get hit. I mean, he got concussed multiple times last year. It was like the biggest thing that maybe cost Dable was that he was harming maybe with his play calls, just not able to corral the future of the franchise at quarterback enough, and so they made a change. I'm not saying it's directly that, but I think it was on the list of things, and he gets hurt in the pocket. So it's you know, another piece of evidence of like, you know, look, yeah, it's hazardous, but you know, plenty of guys get hurt standing right in there, which is what happened to Dart.
2: Even Daniels is starting to roll on his play. I mean, that was just sort of another.
1: Yeah.
2: It's not a downfield hit, Daniels.
1: Right, right.
2: There's also this from the Bills PR department, this release, how Allen has now 19 times won AFC Offensive Player of the Week, the total touchdown stat. Also, the second player at NFL, this is fun, the second player in NFL history to account for 9 total touchdowns and 4 rushing touchdowns over a span of 5 days. So I guess that's like 2 separate things. 9 total touchdowns is what I want here. And that's what? That's 4 rushing and 5 passing for Allen so far?
1: Right.
2: He joins Ernie Nevers as the only players to go for 9 touchdowns over 5 days. Ernie Nevers. Probably
1: the great Ernie Nevers.
2: Bulldog. Do you even know?
1: The beloved.
2: I don't know about beloved.
1: You want beloved.
2: You want legend? I mean, he barely played,
1: yeah.
2: Ernie Nevers.
1: Mm.
2: This is in the 20s. No pun intended, but I bet Nevers never expected his record to be matched. 9 rushing touchdowns in 5 days. You know, he died in the 70s. Like, he might have. Don't know what kind of guy he was, but
1: my record is safe.
2: There's no one's going to break this one, and that hasn't happened. And we're you know, it's an asterisk here because we're including passing touchdowns,
1: right?
2: Just to get us near Ernie Nevers. I guess technically, that isn't really the same accomplishment. He had 3 on a Sunday, and then he had 6 on Thanksgiving, the following week. So 9 and 5, all rushing. 9 in 5 days. We don't know, apparently, how many carries he got in the second of those 2 games, but it might have only been 6. If you look at Pro Football Reference and that box score, they'll tell you right up front, like, we don't have it all here. We don't know.
1: Mm-hmm.
2: There's a lot about this game we don't really know. But it does say 6 touchdowns on 6 rushes. And the previous week where he had the 3 touchdowns, it says also on 6 rushes. So they had some information about that.
1: Yeah.
2: They also don't have any of his distances, apparently.
1: Hmm.
2: I don't know what that
1: looks
2: like.
1: I think it's time to ask whether this actually happened.
2: Whether it's real?
1: Or not, yeah.
2: Right. Ernie Nevers?
1: Yeah.
2: Maybe Allen's alone?
1: That's kind of what I'm thinking here.
2: Yeah. 9 in a week. Not in a week like 1 game.
1: Yeah.
2: 2 games within 5 days. So now we're getting to Ernie Nevers. With Allen. Like, who's on the curve of, like, sort of people he got compared to or
1: right.
2: Broke records of? Like, hey, maybe he's Cam Newton. Wow. I mean, that's awesome. If the Bills drafted mm-hmm. the next version of Cam Newton, that's amazing. Then he was better than that. Then it was like, you know, Mahomes
1: mm-hmm.
2: has the playoff losses. So you can only go so far with, you want him to be the better quarterback right now? Fine. Okay. Then, yeah, well,
1: mm-hmm.
2: that's right. Not really satisfying because, you know, you also have to win. You've got that, and then you've got, you know, all-time greats can be in the conversation. He's in the conversation. He's probably, careful. Is he already the best player in franchise history? OJ, Bruce,

0: Yeah.
1: But he's top four. If there's Rushmore, he's got to be.
0: Yeah. Yeah, I think so. I really do. I think so. Greatest. I mean, he. I would expect if there were a betting line on this, which I know is silly because it's subjective. Yeah. And why would there be one? But if there were, it would be like minus 400, I think, that he ends up the best player in franchise history.
1: He ends up.
0: Yeah. Right. He needs, I don't know, four more years like he's already had, I think, maybe to cement that.
1: He doesn't need a title for this one.
0: No, because nobody has one.
1: Right. Right. Although, being a quarterback is different than being an edge rusher.
0: That's right. That's right. It will be held against him more severely in his career. Again, not that it's going to bar him from, you know, again, if he has four more years like he's already had, that's a Hall of Fame career, I think, even without a Super Bowl, probably.
1: If Allen were a running back with his 83 rushing touchdowns, we would still, it might be laughable at times, but you could even maybe still play with his value, like trying to determine what he's really worth.
0: Yeah, how many other guys would have gotten most of those touchdowns anyways?
1: You know?
0: If he were a running back.
1: Like, that's right. Cook a little bit. I mean, Cook is not to anywhere near that number yet, but and he'll never get there. He'll never get to, well, I shouldn't say never, but to 83.
0: I kind of
1: don't.
0: What's
1: he at now, like around 30? Probably? Yeah. Low 30s?
0: Yeah, maybe. That's a big number for a running back, I think. You shouldn't expect to have a running back's career last. I mean, I might venture that James Cook is about halfway through his career, too.
1: Oh,
0: even
1: yeah.
0: though he's played half the time that Allen has, basically.
1: He's at 33 rushing touchdowns. Yeah. 28 in those 2 years. 2-2, 16-12, and then 1 so far this year. Pretty good. That would drive people nuts. We were talking about whether Allen is, you know,
0: replaceable.
1: Yes.
0: Quarterbacks don't matter.
1: I mean,
0: or Josh Allen doesn't matter. Right,
1: 83 touchdowns, sure. I mean, look how big he is. But with running backs, it's always about longevity. And we're always rushing to predict the end. And guys like Henry and McCaffrey kind of keep reminding you that it's not all right. One thing. But we're always trying to predict the end for running backs. And here's Allen, who's...
0: Yeah, look out for age 27. Look out for age 30. Like, there's a lot of that with
1: receivers,
0: running
1: backs. Too.
0: Yeah, yeah.
1: Mike Schoep and the Bulldog here, 803-0550. We'll talk to Paul Hamilton. That'll be at 4, so plan accordingly. Sabres with another preseason game behind them, winning last night. We've got injuries to talk about. And then Sal Capaccio joins us at 5. Get around the NFL some more when we come back. Jackson Dart's injury that Bulldog mentioned, not good for him. And who might start Monday night for the Bears against Philadelphia? Maybe you saw this yesterday. We'll be back after the break to talk about all of this. Thanks for listening. This is WGR.
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1: 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You may know my story. I've talked about it many times for more than 2.5 years, 30 pounds in 7 weeks. As someone who had no experience, even necessarily any failure at trying to lose weight, I just never really tried. And Awaken provided me the perfect structure. And then also when I come to you and say, all right, I'm doing this, then I'm pretty much going to have to do it. And it really was not very stressful or challenging in ways that I probably expected them to be a few years ago. Just, you know, there are temptations and there are challenges. I'm driving a lot. I had a road trip, I know, in that span that was a tough one to try to, you know, stay on time, if you will. But, you know, you get the advice. I had a coach every week we would talk, and the food and your own ideas, and just you get into a good rhythm and build good habits. And that's really what it's all about. There was no exercise either as part of my program. So I have recommended it to you many times and to many close friends, and I would still do so. The website is awaken180weightloss.com.
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15: We knew two games wasn't going to define our season one way or the other, whether we were 2-0, 0-2, 1-1. Like, the growth that we need to see from week 2 to week 3, is there has to be a lot of growth from it. And I thought, you know, we were really intentional in meetings today about, again, small sample size, but it's still stuff on tape that's like the house isn't catching on fire, but smoke is showing. And we got to make sure we're doing a good job of cleaning some of the things up. And there's a lot on all sides of the ball that, you know, we've been able to obviously overcome and find ways to get the victory. But if we want to continue that and find ways to get better, we can't continue to do this stuff.
16: Joe Brady, tempering expectations, although that's not what he's necessarily trying to do. But, you know, most teams would love to have the Bills' problems. And I guess that's what you want him to sound like. I always think of that Mike McDaniel line from Miami when they scored 70 points. Did they go to 3-0 with that win when they beat Denver? Then they came here and lost?
17: Mm-hmm. I think that's right.

0: you know, 70 points, record stuff. And he was asked something about, you know, how does it feel? And he went, oh, mission accomplished. You know, like, of course, coaches are going to focus. They're going to talk about what they don't have that's perfect. You know, like, that's kind of how it all works. But so far, so good, mostly, through two games.
1: I mean, good enough. Yeah, I mean, the defense is leaky, and there's open guys. You also played an elite team on Thursday in Detroit, so, like, there's that. And like Zach pointed out in the first segment when we were reviewing the reverse AFC power rankings from yesterday, the Bengals held the Texans to only 6 points, but the Texans did not have Nico Collins, and he was a big part of what the Texans had success with against the Bills. So there is that, but still, yeah, what the defense has done is, you know, every time you needed a stop in the Detroit game to keep it from getting to actually a one-score game instead of a 10-point game, they got to stop. And same thing against Houston. I mean, it took until they were at their own 9-yard line, but Deion Walker comes up with a big sack to set them back, and then Rousseau, two plays later, you know, ends the game effectively, you know, strip sack, Bills recover. So even though the stats are bad and they're 28th in points allowed and 28th in yards and whatever, that, none of that's good. They have made timely plays. And that can be enough to get you to win. You know, it's something they have maybe lacked in the playoffs other years where, you know, sure, I'm giving up running yards, I'm gonna whatever, but can I get a stop when I really need a stop? And, you know, the playoffs are harder usually. I mean, Houston should be a playoff team. And Detroit probably too. So, you know, there's that. Whatever. There's no asterisk there. They did a good job, a good enough job in both games with the timing of the plays they made that kind of saved the games for them to an extent. The Detroit was never really in need of saving. It was in need of keeping it from getting to where you might get nervous.
0: Well, that's what it's all about when we get to the playoffs, and that's been the last 5 years too. And I said many times in the summer, this is really the thing that has to be different in the playoffs, and it's really hard, if not impossible, to predict it. That one play. What is the play? I mean, who are we playing? Down and distance, yard line, weather. Who are my injuries? You know, like, so many of those variables, you cannot really plan for it. But you need, next time, at Arrowhead or wherever, Denver, wherever.
1: Or Buffalo, right?
0: To come through.
1: Yep.
0: Yeah, what you can not fully control, but what you can do now is that one seed and the bye and the rest and home field. And the Bills have never had that luxury in this, you know, generation of their teams. They've never had that luxury, and you know how important it is. So that's what you can do right now. And we talked on Monday after week two, like, I think that can really be the conversation. And it wasn't really the conversation that often for us in the offseason. It could have been. But I think because of New England and now Denver and now Jacksonville or whoever else.
1: And their schedule and the new coach and the new scheme and all that. That was for me why, you know, in August, right up to the beginning of the season, I'd be like, oh, yeah, I would sign for 11 wins right now. I think there's a lot that they have to get right, you know, that I think can be hard to get all that stuff right, at least right away. But they've gotten away with it on defense. The offense is so good, so potent that, you know, even though they needed, you know, 30 or more points each week, really 32 each week, but they got more than that, they managed to do it. So, you know, can they keep living that way? Yeah. I think no. I don't think you can keep giving up 30 points every week and expect to win. Like, there's going to be turnovers. Something's going to happen. So it'd be good if they can sort of get that side of the ball together more. But, you know, even hearing myself say that, I don't like how it paints the defense, because the defense, again, has made important plays in these games to help them get across the finish line, more so in Houston than in Detroit. Again, Detroit was never that tense, but still, they kept it from ever getting tense, which is, you know, something. So

0: yeah, I mean, I think so. The one seed, with all of that taken into account, it just felt like that's. I haven't gotten it any of these other years where I had stability everywhere I looked, and you know, I'm full speed ahead here, and I couldn't do it. So with the schedule and all the new stuff, yeah, I sort of took a step back and went, okay, that's probably not the year for me to be dreaming of that. But, you know, there's no rule that says you can't get it with a new head coach and a new defense. And so they banked a couple of wins here while the defense is still in a feeling out process. They may have to bank a few more with that being the case. I mean, I don't know, you know, when or if. I guess we'll see it if it changes. You know, maybe this Charger game, this Charger team is the perfect opponent for them to put up a 250-yard game with five sacks. And, like, you just can't do anything on us. Because the Chargers mostly have not been able to do anything on much weaker, at least overall, opposition. I mean, I don't know where Arizona's defense or the Raiders' defense right now rank compared to what the Bills had put on the field for 2 weeks. But either way,
1: worse.
0: Like, if they, right, if they have, you know, any kind of a day, that it would be very encouraging, because the Chargers should not be able to come in here and just light you up.
1: What I think, and I really don't even want to say it because it's so narrative-y, but what I think the argument for LA in this game is the pressure's off, which it really isn't. I mean, this is right now, you're trying to save your season, and they have an insanely hard next six games. Like, it looks bleak, but those first two games, you just sort of, everybody thought they would win. Even the second one, after they lost the first one.
0: Right.
1: They're still a big favorite against Vegas, and you know, that's a game you should win every year. Vegas at home, or anywhere. So, I don't know, I don't even like saying it, because you've got 53 players and 25 coaches, and is one guy, are they all the same level of nervous or whatever it is? I mean, no, of course. But maybe just, it's about Herbert then, perhaps. All kinds of, I don't even like saying it. Pass protection issues too, like, he's had it tough.
0: Mm-hmm.
1: It looks like, it reads like, he has struggled on his own as well. But this is now the opposite game for them. This is now a game that nobody will expect them to win.
0: Right.
1: Or, you know, again, I'm exaggerating, but you know what I mean? Like, do the Chargers come here and win in this state? Like, I don't know. So maybe if they, that could be play calling, that could be anything. But maybe if there's some element, you get into a game like that, the Arizona game, the Vegas game, and it's not going well, then you just sort of press even more, and, you know, before you know it, time's up. This one, I would think that might be some of their messaging. Having said that, Jim Harbaugh might not be, by appearances, the best at relaxing people.
0: Right. Right.
1: I'm not sure that's his strong suit.
0: Yeah.
1: Is relaxing people.
0: Yeah.
1: He seems very, maybe bad at that. He would maybe have the opposite effect on most people.
0: He even seems tense to me in the Dockers commercial. Like, I just think that's a ball of furious tension is what I feel like Jim Harbaugh is. So, yeah, I don't know. You might, you know, maybe he has it in him to sort of step out of that and lighten the burden a little bit, and maybe that is just the right touch. A coach can, you know, have an impact in that way on, you know, ratcheting up or lowering the temperature that the team is feeling. And I'd be surprised if he's of the mind to be thinking that way, because he feels to me more like I'd expect to hear reports about their running sprints or something because they haven't won yet, than he's like, hey, let's go to Cone King and relax, sprinkles on me. I mean, I don't know. That doesn't seem like him to me.
1: Makes for an interesting contrast between Harbaugh and Mike McDaniel, who comes off very different,
0: right?
1: In that way, just, I don't know. We talk about Joe Brady and whether or not he was stifled at all by McDermott in whatever way. The tension is going to be there right now with Harbaugh and McDaniel, and like, come on, man, you're supposed to make this work. And you know, they lost both games by the same score, 26-14. Not pretty. You made a face when I mentioned this earlier that maybe you didn't see it yesterday. Who might start for the Bears?
0: No, I knew. I know that Bajan has a concussion. And
1: okay, good.
0: There's questions about Caleb Williams, and Case Keenum is
1: next.

0: on deck there. Yeah.
1: Right. No practice for either Bagent or Williams today.
0: Mm-hmm.
1: Case Keenum.
0: Former Bill.
1: This would be, the Bears would be his ninth team and 10th city. He was with the Rams when the Rams moved.
0: Okay.
1: So he started games for the Rams in St. Louis.
0: All right.
1: And L.A. Houston, St. Louis, L.A., Minnesota. That's the year they went to. That's the Minneapolis Miracle.
0: Yeah, he's
1: Diggs.
0: He threw that ball to Diggs.
1: Denver, Washington, Cleveland, Buffalo, Houston, Chicago. The Bills are the only team in his career that he played for but didn't start a game for. Only 8 yards in relief of Josh Allen in 2022. And he did not play in the league the last 2 years. So he hasn't played since 23.
0: He was not, was he on a roster though?
1: No, he was on Underdog every week. Talking about game, like breaking down film.
0: For real?
1: Yeah.
0: Okay, yeah, I did not know this.
1: Yeah.
0: Okay.
1: He might have been even coaching, I don't know, but he didn't play.
0: I just assumed he was somebody's third quarterback that never saw the field.
1: Maybe for a minute in there, but I know he was also like away from it. So now he's back in it. And, you know, how's that going?
0: And really in it. Suddenly going to
1: Monday night.
0: Have to play on Monday night, yeah.
1: Quarterback injuries are kind of the story right now with Dart and Daniels and Darnold already. All the D's.
0: Yeah.
1: Now Williams. Atlanta. Although that's not an injury that's happened in the first 2 weeks.
0: I want to predict, while we're here, I want to predict that Caleb Williams plays on Monday night.
1: Really?
0: Yeah. I think a lot of the severity of the injury and them being cautious with him is because of the spectacle that was made of him looking like he'd had his leg shot off. And so I feel like Ben Johnson is sort of trying to like pick him. Oh yeah, we don't know. Like, I think if Ben Johnson says whenever he first talks, actually he's fine, he's going to play. I think Caleb Williams gets made more fun of for what he looked like on the cart. And I don't know that, I don't think that's necessarily fair, but like that's the world we live in. And so I think the Bears are doing, my theory is, this is very convoluted, is that they're doing a very careful job of managing that injury narrative so that it seems like he's in question to play, but by the time the weekend rolls through, I feel like we're going to get like, oh, Caleb Williams is ready to go. He's gonna strap it up.
1: Okay.
0: That's my prediction.
1: Kind of can't win either way, you know?
0: I mean, if he plays, yeah, I know.
1: The optics.
0: He wasn't hurt that bad. Right. But at least they will have gotten through the week without, you know, I think if he starts practicing right away, it just looks even worse.
1: Mike Schopen, the Bulldog here. Lines open for your calls, 803-0550. 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
17: Little Rush coming at you. Some Rush. All right, who is it?
18: I don't know. It's definitely not Rush.
17: Definitely not Rush.
18: Not a time to make sport of Rush while they're out. They're out on the road reestablishing their excellence.
17: Really? Is that what I did? I didn't know that. Yeah. Did I? Maybe I did. Give away tickets?
18: Misidentifying them with someone else. I don't know.
17: Maybe it sounded good to people, and they're like, "I want to go see Rush
18: might
17: now."
18: Be really sensitive. I don't know.
17: Maybe it actually

0: actually worked for in Russia's favor.
1: Maybe.
0: I went to a concert last night. Kind of rare for me. Although I've seen Ray LaMontagne now 7 times. So seeing him is not exactly rare.
1: Right.
0: And I'm wearing the t-shirt the next day. So it's like the kid who wears the new sweater on the first day of school a little bit. But
1: I never have cared about that.
0: I have gotten so lazy. I'm really going to say this on the air. I've gotten so lazy that now, like yesterday I did laundry. My wife is out of town, did laundry. I just kind of leave the laundry in the laundry room when she's away.
1: Okay.
0: Because she will say, I mean, it's getting, I'm sure it's, she's getting very tired of saying it, but like, get your clothes out of here. To all of us, the kids.
1: Yeah.
0: But I just, like yesterday, I just left them in there. And I got up this morning, went downstairs, and got clean clothes. And there was the t-shirt.
1: Treating the laundry room like the closet.
0: Like, right.
1: Yeah, all right.
0: And there was the t-shirt that I bought. Like, oh, I'll just wear that.
1: It's clean. Wait, it should be clean.
0: It should be clean.
1: I'm assuming it's not been pre-worn.
0: No, that's what I am. I'm going with that.
1: By Ray or any members of his band.
0: Seems clean.
1: Yep.
0: So, yes, I'm wearing the concert t-shirt the next day. I also bought an album.
1: Oh my gosh!
0: And I don't know what I'm going to do with it.
1: A vinyl record. You don't have a setup or anything at home, do you?
0: I don't have a setup, but I have an old record player, and I have about 20 albums. Not like you,
1: all right?
0: But you know, like big famous 60s and 70s.
1: To start,
0: yeah. Revolver. I have Revolver. And now I have Till the Sun Turns Black from Ray LaMontagne. It just looked so cool.
1: Yeah.
0: Maybe I'll even open it someday.
1: I hope you do.
0: I thought about bringing it in and giving it to you.
1: Don't do that.
0: Okay.
1: That record, wanting to hear that record might be the reason you get a setup that you can, you know, listen to it on.
0: So much work.
1: And if you give it away, then, you know, you won't. You got time.
0: What? What do you mean?
1: Whatever. It's not so much work.
0: 50 lineups to put in. Waivers. Got time for waivers.
1: No big deal.
0: We'll be right back.
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24: We got some injury updates for the Bills and Sabres today. We'll start with the football team as they are practicing as we speak. And before they hit the field, head coach Joe Brady, he did offer no update on either DJ Moore or Ed Oliver, but did confirm that defensive tackle TJ Sanders will not practice today due to having an appendectomy yesterday. We will get more information when the injury report comes out later this afternoon. However, Aaron Sacapaccio was on the scene and he reported that he saw Moore at practice today in a red non-contact jersey. But Sal did not see Ed Oliver practicing. And do stay tuned. Sal's going to join the show a little bit later on tonight at 5. We'll get to the Sabres here in just a moment, but some other injuries in the NFL. It did become official this afternoon. The Giants quarterback Jackson Dart is going to undergo season-ending knee surgery after suffering damage to his MCL, PCL, and meniscus. A bad day for wide receivers. Ravens' Zay Flowers not at practice today as he continues to deal with that hamstring. And Colts' Alec Pierce is heading to IR due to a heel injury. And then the Cardinals, they have placed cornerback Will Johnson on IR due to a neck injury. Now to the Sabres, they are dealing with some injuries. Olin Zellweger is in concussion protocol, and then Matias Samuelson is week-to-week with a lower body injury. Both of these confirmed by Sabres head coach Lindy Ruff. And the Sabres are next in action for preseason game tomorrow at Detroit. Do stay tuned. We'll talk with Paul Hamilton in about an hour at 4. Then in baseball, Blue Jays, they're playing 2 today at Baltimore. Game 1 is underway. It's in the 5th, and Baltimore is up in that one 2-0. Game 2 is scheduled to start around 6:30. The Yankees have the Rays in town at 7:05, and then the Mets are at the Rangers. That one will get going at 8:05. That's your Paddock Chevrolet Sports Update. Paddock Chevrolet with you for the extra mile since 1935. I'm Zach Jones for Western New York's Voice of the Fan, WGR.

0: Bulldog.
1: How many bees is a swarm? Is two a swarm or three? Whatever. How many does it have to be?
2: And I feel like seven.
0: It's Mike Shope.
1: How many times do you have to be stung to have been swarmed? And I was like, dude, I got swarmed. I got stung only once, but I was swarmed.
0: And the Bulldog.
2: You insist you were swarmed.
1: There were bees, man. Like, plural. Big, lots of S's. Lots of E's in S. Bees. That was not
2: bees.
1: Fun.
2: Bees.
1: Right. That was not fun.
0: On WGR.
1: Hey, man. That kind of hurt.
0: Sports Radio 550.
3: Are injuries worse than ever, or do we just always say that?
1: I think we always say that.
3: It's good. It could be right, though.
1: One of these times, it might be, yeah.
3: See the thing about Tucker Kraft, Green Bay tight end?
1: I did not.
3: That they maybe didn't do it, but contemplated using him as an offensive lineman because they lost four offensive linemen in their last game?
1: No. Wow.
3: Now I've got Denver. I think Denver is down three running backs right now. Harvey didn't play against Jacksonville. Dobbins got hurt against Jacksonville.
1: Mm-hmm.
3: Coleman has a sprained ankle, not practicing. So they've got their top three guys are down. Caleb Williams, you were talking about him. I wish this weren't personal. I'm probably overthinking it, but Bet Online came out with a chart of his next injury. It's not fair at all.
1: Yeah.
3: I don't know what it is about the guy, but
1: yeah.
3: Hangnail at 4-1 is the favorite.
1: Yeah.
3: There are some funny ones. Roof of mouth burn. Has anybody ever missed a game from that? The cheese on the pizza is too
1: right.
3: hot. Ingrown hair.
1: That can be painful.
3: Inside cheek bite. I like that one. I've done that.
1: Yeah. Oh yeah.
3: I never missed a game, but I've done it.
1: No.
3: Video game, carpal tunnel, lice, broken heart, pink eye.
1: The number of tweets I saw of people, like, you know, just putting ridiculous, you know, comments on the video of him when he pulls the towel off his hand and, like, his fist pumping and just the silly thing. Like, my dog, after we leave the vet with a $500 bill for nothing that was, like, threatening at all. The dog, I just got a real kick out of all that. I don't know how fair, again, all that is. I mean, I'm not, you know, I don't want to judge him harshly.
3: You think he's going to play?
1: I think he's going to play, though. I think they're reacting to the reaction to how he handled getting hurt. And so I think they're slow playing it, and I think by Monday night he will play.
3: Yes. Wow. That's a bold prediction.
1: Yeah, I don't know. And they got to play somebody. I mean, and the other guy's got a concussion. So, you know, I mean, Keenum could play, obviously. He's played a lot of football in the league. But,
3: well, I mean, we'll see. If you're right, then maybe no harm, no foul with the Bears. I mean, they lost, but they're 1-1. Season's young. If he isn't going to miss time, great.
1: Yep.
3: For them, and great for all the people in my world that drafted the hell out of Luther Burden and Colson Loveland and DeAndre. Just nothing's really. Well, they scored 59 points in the first game, and still, like, those guys didn't. Swift did. Those other two. Loveland and Burden kind of did nothing.
1: Right,
3: Loveland literally did nothing.
1: It was five rushing touchdowns.
3: Five or six rushing touchdowns.
1: I think in that 59-point
3: right.
1: outburst.
3: Williams had a couple. That wasn't one of those total touchdown games when he ran for two. How many did he throw for?
1: I guess not. I don't know.
3: But then they get the rain and they get Brian Flores and they go down 9-3 in week two.
1: And they fumbled at the, like, they were going in, weren't they?
3: Yes,
1: like they,
3: Swift.
1: Like that, so.
3: Fumbled at the one.
1: It was very close to, I mean, it's as much as you want to, you know, tip your hat to Brian Flores and that Minnesota defense, I think they're going to be a problem for everybody that plays them, including the Bills, when they go in there eventually here. That's a few weeks off, I know, but as close as that was and as much credit as they're getting, they were that close to maybe losing the game. It's not like they were doing anything on offense with Carson Wentz at the controls.
3: Nope. Quarterback injuries are really a big deal, though. Whether it's not more than ever, I don't know. But, like, the Giants, that's the season, maybe. Maybe it's not even really about that. It could be that the Giants would have been, with Dart, you know, in the hunt kind of a team.
1: They
3: have talent.
1: I was curious to see them on Monday night. and with him and, you know, Harbaugh, like, is this a team that can hang with the Rams if the Rams are kind of on it? And the Rams were on it enough, I think, like, and they just got undone. I mean, just, you know, Dart was out so early, and it was just, you know, Winston was just not up to it at all on Monday night. So, like, I don't know what, you know, they had a surprising week one win, I want to say, at home against Dallas. And I was watching enough of, like, the run-up to that game Monday night was like, okay, the tough mentality, the John Harbaugh, here come the Giants, right? It's a serious operation now, whereas Daboll sort of seemed more like somebody who would be wearing flip-flops around the office. Like, we're the Giants again. We're all buttoned up, and we're going to maybe small ball you to death. And, you know, they do have capable pass rushers, at least on the defensive side of the ball. I was interested, but, you know, this has got to sink them.
3: 2.5-point favorites at home against Tennessee this week, presumably with Jameis Winston.
1: Yeah.
3: So you have that. I was going to say, if I didn't, it's maybe the season, but I think it's more just you would feel like your future just got pushed back, you know?
1: Right, yeah, because you don't know yet how good this guy can be. And you're still in that, you know, and maybe it's Drake May. Like, maybe they just jump the line and the kid has a great year and they have a surprise, you know, they win 10 or 11 games and it's, you know, okay, we got a guy here. But it's more likely it's probably fits and starts and ups and downs, and you want him to play as much as you can so you can decide, do I have a guy or not? And yeah, now I got to wait until next year, and I'm still not sure he's the guy, and now it's year three, and yeah, you're hitting pause on the entire operation. Like, there's probably, with a new coaching staff coming in, a lot of Giants fans, I know how I would be with a quarterback that's still that new. Like, I'm not that worried about the wins and losses. Just let me see what kind of trajectory I'm on at that position. Are the signs, is everything trending up? Is he perfect? Obviously not. But I got a guy I can sort of count on. He's learning, maybe not repeating mistakes and that kind of thing. And that all gets shelved until next September, basically. Yeah, I don't know. They're not closing the door, I guess, on him perhaps coming back this year. There's a lot of expected to be season ending, you know, which of course sounds like season ending, but expected to be means maybe there's a sliver of hope he could come back for week 16 or 17 or something. I don't know. But no, mostly the year is you just wasted a year of his rookie contract.
3: And you don't get the same ability to evaluate the other players either,
1: right?
3: You're like, whether that's Neighbors or Scataboo, you get into a season. Now, one of us should probably say Winston doesn't have to be the worst quarterback in the NFL. Seems like maybe now he's more interested in being an Olympics reporter. But okay, I mean, and Monday looked pretty bad.
1: I said yesterday I would not want him anywhere near my team. The idea that he's like some like diamond hiding as a backup to me is so played out. I mean, I wouldn't want to trust him. So I think their season is effectively over.
3: You lose a year on everybody. Like, you lose a year on Neighbors, on Scataboo, on the two or three really good young defensive players they have. Again, like, it doesn't have to be that they lose or just, like, lose big. But maybe. It also didn't have to be that they win with Dart. But as we're saying, they would have gotten a lot of information from his development and just all about that, and now you don't get any of it. You'd rather lose those games with him than not have him. Just to you get no answers.
1: Right.
3: So there's Dart in New York. There's Williams, who we talked about, and I love that you're saying you think he's not going to miss a single game. I love that.
1: That's where I'm at.
3: Daniels in Washington. What did that do? So is that going to be half the year? Maybe like last year?
1: Right. Yeah. Return with a brace or something.
3: And now you got a guy that's gone down like this a second time.
1: Right.
3: And he came into the league looking very frail. Like, look how fast he is and he can throw it, but he's so skinny.
1: And he looked like he was in car wrecks.
3: The ski accident.
1: A lot. Yes. Right. Yes. Yeah, that's the line.
3: Why does every play look like he's ending up in a ski accident?
1: Right.
3: Fair. Davis Maddock said that.
1: Yeah.
3: But now, so you're asking somewhat different questions about him now. If you're asking questions, I mean, you could also be like, well, it's random, but it doesn't seem like it sometimes.
1: It is, and you're going to be, like, if this derails his season enough, and it, I mean, I guess it could. Like, if he's never quite right, and, you know, you come back next year, yeah, you've lost 2 years in a row. Like, he's yet to show you that he can back up his rookie of the year season with anything, you know, at all. Anything effective, anything franchise, you know, contract worthy, like, all of it. You're just sort of in a holding pattern. It shouldn't be there. There should be, you know, he should play maybe the back half of the season at worst, off of this injury, and maybe even more than that. So maybe that is, you know, depending on how these games go between now and then, maybe that just ends up being, all right, we got to make a decision here. This is year three. This is a big year for a quarterback. They are extension eligible after that. And do I want to make a move based on, you know what, like a year and a half of injuries, a great rookie year, and whatever he plays, you know, from, I don't know, mid-October to the end, if he even is back that soon. It's a little like Jackson Dart, although you've got the one great year that is sort of, you know, the is credible. Like, you saw that he played a whole season and he changed the franchise, but he hasn't been able to stay on the field since then.
3: You do have at least a half a dozen teams that were, including the Giants and Commanders, like setting out to find out what their quarterback was going to look like. You know, just, is he actually good? Can he stay healthy? We're going to get this with Atlanta now, but Penix was hurt to start the season, and then Tua got hurt too. And so, like, here's, just put him on the list. Penix is going to play tomorrow. Their next game is tomorrow night in Green Bay. And maybe they can start to find some. This is year two for him, or three? Three. It's three. Nix, Penix, McCarthy, Daniels, Williams, Drake May.
1: Yep.
3: So Atlanta can maybe get somewhere.
1: No, and we'll get to watch that the next 3 weeks because they're in prime time all 3 weeks.
3: Yes. Wasn't my idea. Don't look
1: no,
3: at me like that.
1: No.
3: Don't look at me like that.
1: Yeah.
3: I never would have.
1: That's another player that I was sort of excited about coming into the league, and I'm sort of, I don't know, I'm losing hope. But, you know, he hasn't played very much, and so now he goes back in.
3: Very low bar.
1: And we'll see. Yeah,
3: it's
1: right.
3: Clear.
1: But the thing that's still weird about him, like, he was hurt, but cleared. They medically, like, they... No restrictions, no non-contact, no nothing. Like, go play. I mean, normal quarterback stuff. It's not like they were going to hit him in practice or anything. But he had no limitations on him, and he still basically begged off. Like, I'm not ready to play.
3: Why would, right or wrong, how would any team ever get three night games in a row? I mean, there are three night games a week, most weeks. These 3 weeks are examples of that. Who would want to put any team at night 3 weeks in a row? Is that actually good for anybody?
1: No, I don't
3: think
1: the
3: team want it. Would the fans want it? Would just general football fans want to see? Name a team. Like, I mean, I'm sure it's happened. Maybe it's even happened here. We had three out of four, didn't we?
1: Last year, the year before? I think so. Yeah.
3: Or four out of five, even? What was it when they went to the Jets? Or was it Jets? Jacksonville was a Monday night game at home. And then maybe that's Baltimore where they lose. That's 2 years ago. Who wants to see the same team at night 3 weeks? There's 32 teams. I mean, 3 weeks in a row. They have the Packers
1: especially
3: tomorrow.
1: Especially if they're the Falcons.
3: Well, okay.
1: That team makes it even worse.
3: They at least have some good players, but yeah, I know.
1: Nobody was expecting them to be really good this year, I don't think. Were they?
3: Not really. At Green Bay, that's whatever. At New Orleans next Monday night, that's awful. And then Baltimore on a Sunday night in Atlanta in week five. Maybe that's maybe comparable to the Packer game. Yeah, I don't think any team should ever have three night games in a row. I don't think it behooves anybody. Fans, players, it just doesn't make sense. So Atlanta, how about Pittsburgh so far? Can they actually take him out? Would they ever take him out?
1: No. I don't think they would ever take him out. I think the only way they would take him out is if it gets so bad that he feels like it's futile, and we may never know this. I could see him going to McCarthy and being like, dude,
3: save me.
1: I'm cooked. Like, bench me. You know, however you need to do it, but I'm just telling you, I'm done. We're 2-7. I want to get out of here.
3: Would McCarthy get Rodgers' assurance in that case that Rodgers not just turn around and criticize the coach for making the move that he asked for?
1: Yeah, I don't know.
3: That seems very Rodgers.
1: It does, yes.
3: You're going to take me out. I'm not going to quit. You're going to fire me from the
0: From kickoff to the final whistle, trade the biggest moment.

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1: Go 3-and-out on the first two series of the game on Sunday, and people are going to start booing Deshaun Watson again. I think is probably. Who do they have?
2: Carolina. First ever meeting.
1: Right.
2: There are a lot of those so far this year.
1: Yeah.
2: Maybe I'm just being more forgetful, but Cleveland and Carolina have ever played?
1: No. Jake DeLome played for both franchises.
2: I also thought of Jake DeLome.
1: But they've never played one another. No.
2: Really weird scheduling quirk. So it's just a matter of time.
1: I think so, yeah. I mean, any guy who had the ability, you say this about Rodgers the last couple of years, even when he was with the Jets. You know, if they can somehow cobble together enough to get to, this was Pittsburgh last year, going into the playoffs. Like, he's capable of having a great day. There's going to be fewer of them than ever, probably, but he still could have a day. And I would say the same thing about Watson, and that maybe that was Sunday. I still do know how to muscle memory. I know how to do this, but I think it's fleeting. I think when a guy has been in the wilderness for that long, that I wouldn't expect him to reach that level again myself. I think he'll get benched before he has another great game.
2: I fell for it.
1: Or even was it a great game?
2: It was very
1: game.
2: Good.
1: Okay.
2: It was very right. good. It's a great stat line.
1: All right.
2: I mean, if not great, very good.
1: Yeah. All right.
2: And they drove for the win pretty late in the fourth quarter. So,
1: yep.
2: Got to give them that. One thing about that one, I bought it and I lost in Survivor twice and deserved it. Maybe. You always deserve it when you lose. Not always. Sometimes maybe a tie or something happens or a missed field goal and you feel like you were a victim. But I just bought that it couldn't be possible anymore that Deshaun Watson could have a good game on the road.
1: Mm-hmm.
2: I mean, just it was not possible. And so I didn't think twice about it. Always think twice. But I didn't think twice about it. Like, okay, well, there's no way Cleveland does it. And I watched plenty of that game, and he was good. And thinking of the Giants example, so, I mean, they have three high draft picks catching the ball with Fannin last year and then Concepcion and Boston this year. Boston's had big touchdown mm-hmm. catches in both games so far. So I think, I mean, I want to see that through. And if I'm going to put in a, maybe this isn't Shedeur Sanders, maybe it is. If I'm going to put in a quarterback that just cannot function, which we thought might have been Watson until Sunday, then I'm basically wasting all of it. Mm-hmm. That's, I think, how the Giants would probably feel today, is that they've got neighbors and they've got Scadaboo and even Malachi Fields. You know, like, they've got a lot invested in their offense, in their passing game to pair with Jackson Dart. And then Dart goes and, like, all right, well, now what? I mean, maybe Winston, we already talked about them. The Browns, though, the Browns have a lot of that too. And maybe this is the same as saying start the better guy. Maybe it isn't, but I want the quarterback who can serve that, you know, and make me look good for drafting mm-hmm. these receivers. I mean, you need them. Even if your quarterback's bad, you know you're going to want to have good receivers eventually when the other thing changes. That's why I think, and I wouldn't have said this a week ago probably, but after Sunday, I'm going to try to go with him now for a little bit longer and see if I can get Boston and Concepcion have had good two games.
1: Yes, they have. It might be the most Brownsy thing that's ever Brownsed. If Watson is just good enough to keep them from playing, I think it is probably Sanders, right? Gabriel is not even, he's fourth on the depth chart even, right?
2: Yeah.
1: Whatever they did. Anyway, like it's probably Sanders. So I don't know how much you really need to find out about him. But, you know, at some point you should probably make sure he's not really good. And I know that sounds like an awful way to put it, but that's the best I can do. Like, he's not shown enough promise that you're intrigued yet that he might be really good. But you got to make sure. And if

0: cycled through the year, and it's just like the Browns are—they're just around. They're having the kind of year that you've mentioned a couple times. You think the Jets might have in them, where they're just sort of hanging around. They're not the worst. They're not going to make it, but they could. And Watson just like he just keeps eating up games on them, and they never get to another guy. It's just like, oh no, because what's the end game with Watson? Like, this is the final year of that, right? So they're not going to recommit to it. Like, he is not any kind of their future, right? Like, I think they should want to get out from under that as soon as they can. So it's just they're prolonging just this march to the I don't even know, man. Like, I wonder, I mentioned yesterday, just I think about Browns fans a lot. I do, because we lived this life, not with all Deshaun Watson, but like, find me a guy, please. Can I get a guy? And now he has a good game. And I'm sure there are Browns fans who 2 weeks ago like hated him, who are like, I don't know, you know, he was good once, maybe, right? And like, just such a terrible existence, because you don't really believe in it, but he gives you enough there in week two to sort of, I don't know, maybe we've been too hard on this guy. Like, whatever it is, it's all just such a mental, you know what? It just really is.
1: You know who it reminds me of here somewhat is Lossman and Holcomb, where you almost get to a point, well, I shouldn't even say almost, where you say as a fan, it's better off if we lose this game. Like, mm-hmm. There's just no way Kelly Holcomb is going to be my guy.
0: Right.
1: So why am I putting off whatever I might be able to squeeze out of Lossman to see if I can't get somewhere?
0: Right, because the more he wins, the more likely it is they're going to go, well, they don't have a better idea, so this is it.
1: Yeah, and, you know, you have veterans you were trying to placate and win with, and, like, coaches are really stuck in that kind of situation because, you know, what's their job is to win, but as a fan, you're out here going, "This, we're just killing time." I don't know if Sanders has the ceiling, I guess, to justify the same sort of thing, mm-hmm. because it mostly has sounded like he just isn't good either. And he's been in the league for a year now. But yeah, Watson postponed his own funeral as a player with that game against Tampa Bay. Mike Schopen, the Bulldog, at 803-0550. 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Paul Hamilton will join us at 4. Sal Capaccio post-practice at 5 today. What we know about DJ Moore and what it means if he can't go. We'll talk about that some as we continue. This is WGR.
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19: You want to be a good team, you have to deal with some adversity. Maybe we're going to have to deal with a little bit of adversity right off the bat. But again, I look at the depth we have there. I thought when you look at last night, a guy like Crevier had a good night. Very encouraging. Timmins had a good night. Could have a pair of Power and Dahlin that have played together in the past that could eat up a lot of minutes and be a real good pair. So it's an opportunity for somebody to step up and give us some good minutes and get a little bit out of time that maybe they wouldn't get normally.
1: Lindy Ruff, the Sabres into their preseason two games, and they've lost Matias Samuelsson for weeks, it sounds like. Week to week, one of those. Which is at least 2 weeks always.
0: That's how I think that should work.
1: So he will not play the opener.
0: Because if you're not going to be out into a second week, I think you would just be classified as day-to-day.
1: That's right.
0: That was brutal. Like, I did not realize he had left the game when Zellweger got hurt. And that obviously looked like exactly what it was. Like, that dude's got a head injury. And then a few minutes later, just scrolling Twitter, which still watching the game, like, oh, Samson blocked a shot a while ago and is not on the bench. So, yeah, I mean, that's, it needed to be said, like, Zellweger is replacing Byram, and here's Samuelson. It was, like, such an important piece of everything they had going on. Maybe even was, like, the symbol, like, for the fans, I feel like he was the guy, because we'd lost so much faith in him and the team likewise, and then everything changed. And he was great, and they were great, and like, wow, look at this. And so of all the guys, I mean, there's more important. Darlene's more important than Samuelson. But I don't think I'm going to get through like four more names telling you who's more important than him.
1: He symbolized, if you didn't say this, he symbolized the sudden
0: right
1: switch flipping.
0: Yeah.
1: Because he did that individually.
0: His whole career seemed like it was getting away from him. And then he, just by midway through last year, it's like, this is one of the most valuable contracts in the league. Like, I've got that guy, this top pair of minutes, and is producing and just killing plays. He's excellent. And he's making $4.5 million or whatever he's making. Like, oh, my God.
1: And months earlier, you wanted to dump it.
0: Yeah. We all were – I don't want to paint everybody with the same brush, but yeah. Yeah. It was, what are we doing here? This is not – he's lost the room, kind of. Like, you know, the thing with the Devils season before last really hung on him. And – man, he just made that all go away. I mean, credit to him. I mean, he just played like crazy. So yeah, big loss. I mean, I hope it's on the short end of the week to week thing. And Zellweger, we'll see. I mean, it's going to be that they play a meaningful game next Thursday, right?
1: Yes.
0: I don't know if he can get back that fast. You know, Lindy, he's in the protocol. Lindy said he saw him this morning and he was feeling better already. But you know that. Who knows with that? So that's going to be some time. But Samuelson's the big one. Yeah.
1: For me, the number one highlight of the playoffs was Samuelson's goal against Boston.
0: Mm-hmm.
1: Even though there were bigger wins or, you know, wins later in series.
0: Just that the way that all unfolded with them being down for almost, you know, three quarters of the game or whatever it was, and then suddenly bang, bang, it's tied, and then right on the heels of that, they're announcing the tying goal when Samuelson scores the go-ahead goal.
1: Yeah.
0: Like the roar of the crowd like almost coincides with the announcement of the goal that tied the game. It's just a fantastic moment in the arena.
1: Yeah, the crowd is just insane.
0: Yeah.
1: And I love... I'm not sure I'm ready to sort of break this down. I love a road highlight. I love the Benson goal in Boston in Game 6, the Doan play.
0: Mm-hmm.
1: And when you can quiet a crowd like that, as a fan even, from afar, I eat that up. The comeback in Montreal in Game 6 where they scored 7 goals in a row, that really happened. Couldn't get the one more so you could actually enjoy that memory. But
0: right.
1: You know, winning on the road is great. It's very satisfying. But, man, the way that I don't want to say symbolism again, but it's the first game for them in the playoffs in 15 years
0: mm-hmm.
1: at home against the Bruins, and it's a comeback. And then that goal, I mean, it's a snipe, too. It's not like we would have taken Malenstein's goal to count in Game 7 against Montreal.
0: Right.
1: We would have taken that,
0: yeah.
1: Even though we wouldn't have been able to, you know,
0: but it's a great, a great goal. You get to see
1: it's a great goal.
0: The way the play unfolds. He's walking top of the circle, lets the shot go, and just the celebration and
1: perfect.
0: Everything. It's a great moment.
1: Yep.
0: Yeah, it sounds maybe a little weird. I have felt self-conscious thinking if that was the best moment of the playoffs. Because it's just game one. You haven't really even won anything yet. Like, what do we do? But it's such the build up to it. You know, we were starving for it for so long. And then the game comes and it just looks like it's not our night. Why can't I score? I'm in trouble. It's 2-0. Oh my God. And then in the span of like 15 minutes of real life, just bam, there it is. That's the
1: definitely
0: best.
1: A rewatch, like a 5-minute montage of that comeback, the goals right. from that game. Definitely worth it. I'm embarrassed to say I just realized I got a text from Sneaky Joe 2 days ago that I did not respond to.
0: Oh, no.
1: What was I doing that was so important?
0: Working.
1: Quote working. Even if it were that, I'm not sure that I have an excuse, but he offered me a trade in fantasy. And when that happens, I know, did you expect that? When that happens, and I'm not, maybe I was working, and I'm not sort of ready to think about it, then I can forget about it.
20: Mm-hmm.
1: You know, like if I'm not sort of able to.
0: Especially if you're busy enough that you get like enough text messages that when you open your text message app, it's not one that's on the screen.
1: Right.
0: You got to like scroll through and go, because I'm pretty conscientious about that, but that happens to me. During the show, someone, you know, a friend texts me something that I can answer easily, but I don't have the time right now. And then six more things happen. And then it's 2 days later and I look and go, oh man, Steve texted me on Tuesday.
1: And you opened it so it doesn't stand out as unread.
0: Right, right. Yeah. Exactly. Yes.
1: Would you have made this trade?
0: No.
1: I said no as well, but it took me 2 days. I apologize to Joe. Like, sorry about that. I shouldn't even say it, right? Because we're in a league with other people that would hear it, and he wouldn't want necessarily.
0: Maybe don't broadcast that.
1: I'll tell you a trade offer I got today that I responded to in 5 seconds.
0: Go on.
1: Trey Harris.
0: Uh-huh.
1: You know who that is?
0: Chargers. Tennessee. University of Tennessee, I believe.
1: Okay. I didn't know that. I'd forgotten that. And he's maybe okay. Mm. Young, promising.
0: Okay.
1: Guy offered me Trey Harris for Marvin Harrison Jr. The ambulance chasers are everywhere on Marvin Harrison Jr. Mm-hmm. And I've told you, to me, like the principle of it, I find it offensive. But a lot of people wouldn't say that.
0: Yeah.
1: Maybe it's even close. I did ask one friend what he thought. He's like, it's close.
20: Yeah.
1: That's where we're at, he said.
20: Yeah, yeah.
1: That's not where I'm at.
20: Right.
1: I'm not trading Marvin Harrison Jr. 2 games into this season for Trey Harris. I'm sorry. I'm not trading him for most people.
0: Yeah. Well, it's bad.
1: It's bad.
0: It's bad. Did we talk about this on or off the air? I feel like we talked about him a little bit on Monday and maybe didn't see it the same way. Like, there was stuff going around yesterday, multiple highlights from that game against Seattle of him not trying at all on routes, on block, like just running, just like, I'm supposed to go over here and then turn left and okay. And there's no like expecting the ball or any, it just looks completely as checked out as I think you can look. And it's not one play, you know, it's like a half a dozen or more. So it's not every snap he played, I'm sure of that. But it's enough to make you go, what is going on there exactly?
1: I don't get it.
0: I think real life, I don't know, they should try to trade him now before his value completely is obliterated.
1: What would you take? They drafted him top four?
0: Yeah.
1: 2 years ago?
0: Yeah.
1: 3 years ago? Like, what could how could you look good?
0: You're almost, I think you're at, like, because he's Marvin Harrison Jr., I'll say his name fully, maybe you can still get, like, a fourth.
1: A fourth. I could never.
0: I know, but like,
1: I couldn't trade him for Trey Harris.
0: It probably isn't going to be any better than that, and you know, unless he starts playing well again, and then maybe you don't want to divest yourself of him at all. But man,
1: you know, this is one of my favorite things about fantasy football is you can imagine life as a real GM. We talk about Brandon Bean and how exactly it works. Like, does he have a text thread with 31 other GMs or
0: yeah.
1: Like just how do they communicate with each other? Not that it would always be the same, just like it isn't in fantasy or in any sort of deal-making situation. Sometimes you want to make a phone call. Sometimes you think a text is maybe good enough, whatever it would be. I'm telling you what, if I'm the GM of Arizona and you send me, would you take a fourth-round pick for Marvin Harrison Jr.? I'm never talking to you again.
0: Mm-hmm.
1: Like, I would be offended. Like, you know what? You know what, Brandon or whoever? Maybe that's a call the Bills make.
0: I hope not, but maybe.
1: You hope they wouldn't make that offer?
0: I don't want any part of this.
1: You have so many guys that you want nothing to do with.
0: I don't want any part of this.
1: Okay.
0: I would say, all right, I'm on the lot. I'm interested. I'm appearing as though I might want a car. All right, so I'm going to talk to you.
1: Right.
0: The only thing that I think that you can defend.

0: end him with is that Arizona organizationally is a joke. Like ownership, the whole thing is just it's been a mess. There's new people, they're trying to fix it, but the ownership is still the ownership. And I just think like maybe that's just dysfunctional enough that the guy is just like, this is not how my dad said it should be or something. I don't know. And so maybe he gets somewhere that is, you know, where everybody's sort of buttoned up and it's run properly. And maybe he becomes the player or some semblance of the player that, you know, you thought you were drafting as highly as he was drafted. But I don't know. I'm scared. I'm scared of it. I wouldn't want to waste a game day jersey on him right now is how I feel after watching this stuff I watched yesterday.
1: You'd suspend him.
0: I wouldn't want to trade for him is all. I mean, I don't know if Arizona's going to suspend him, but like, I'm not going to trade for him. I'm not going to put him in my lineup. It's something's off. But if I know that it's Arizona that is the reason or something, maybe we can have a conversation.
1: Well, if I'm the Arizona GM, then I really don't want your text messages with this, you know, fourth round pick mm-hmm. offer. But if I'm at a loss and I'm talking to the guy, I mean, you think you get that opportunity, right, as the GM
0: yeah.
1: to talk to him, like, what is the problem? And I'm not satisfied with the answer, then I might be proactive. Then I might be shopping him because mm-hmm. But it looks so bad on you no matter what.
0: No question.
1: If anybody would defend him on that point you made because he's playing for Arizona, that's not really defensible.
0: No, it's not.
1: Other teams can see what he looks like.
0: But as bad as it looks for Arizona, they will have he wasn't our, we didn't do this. We didn't pick, we tried to make it work. It's not working. And so we got to do something. But man, yeah, it's bad.
1: Should I have taken the deal?
0: No.
1: Right? No. Trey Harris. Who would I have said yes to? Because the principle of it, I hate. This is why I never get trades done.
0: Yeah.
1: Because I'm so easily annoyed by every offer for some reason, like almost every time. Like, how dare you? Who would I have taken?
0: I definitely feel that with a player that you would have paid the price you likely paid to have him on your team in the first place. But would I say back to you if I'm the person offering you trades, like if you watch Marvin Harrison Jr. play this year?
1: Or last year?
0: Ever. Since he left Ohio State, have you watched that at all? Like, this is my offer.
1: One catch in two games. Paul Hamilton coming up at 4. Mike Schoep and the Bulldog, WGR.
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0: Hey, Bulldog here, and I want to tell you about the car show that saves lives. 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
15: Just thinking about our last conversation, I think we talked about Marvin Harrison Jr. last week.
16: Oh, okay.
15: And then there was the game against Seattle.
16: Oh, yeah.
15: I saw the same montage.
16: Yeah, okay. Yeah, that might be right. Yeah.
15: Also, when we talked on Monday about fantasy, I told you how in this... the Young Man's League, I was down by 65 against Dan Dale.
16: Okay.
15: But that I wasn't dead because I had Dart and Neighbors.
16: Yeah. Yeah, I guess that didn't, yep. I had Devontae Adams to score 2 touchdowns on Monday night.
15: Did you?
16: And the Rams. And Malik Nabers to score two touchdowns.
15: Oh, you love a shootout.
16: I do.
15: Malik Nabers had one catch for 1 yard.
16: Yeah. And also seemed like maybe he got hurt, but
15: he hurt his shoulder popped out.
16: Yeah, right. That's what he said. Right.
15: And they popped it back in.
16: Right.
15: Yeah. I had that Rams parlay though. The four teamer that went to Monday night.
16: You hung with that, and yep. All right, good for you.
15: Kind of a breeze.
16: Nice.
15: The dart injury.
16: Yeah. Right.
15: Just took some of the wind out of the game. Not when it came to Davante Adams though. He looked spry.
16: He looked real good. Yeah. Yeah.
15: After questions about him, then Puka doesn't play. Who knows the NFL? Just like, I'm still pounding the table. I don't mean this to, subconsciously am I saying I'm still mad about
16: that loss? McVay did that after the game when he talked about how dumb he was for the travel plans to Australia. He emphasized that point. He walked off. He banged the lectern and then walked off.
15: Oh, listen to lectern, by the way. You would have said podium out there.
16: Yeah.
15: Not the professional to my right. He wouldn't say podium. He'd say lectern.
16: For some reason,
15: he knows.
16: Podium wasn't there. I don't know why.
15: Podium isn't right.
16: Right. Okay.
15: Lectern is what that is. But nobody says lectern. You do.
16: I guess I do now. I'll try to stay with it.
15: We've got Paul coming up, and I feel like maybe just 22 minutes of questions about the alternate jersey schedule could be in order. What do you think? Is there anything else?
16: He'll love that.
15: Is there anything else?
16: And the music they play after goals.
15: Yes.
16: Let's just hit all that up.
15: Yes. No injury stuff that matters. Coming up with Paul and more. Sal Capaccio at 5 today. Mike Schoep and the Bulldog here. This is WGR.
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30: Plenty of injury news today for both the Sabres and the Bills. We'll start with the football team as they are just wrapping up practice now. There wasn't really much of an update from head coach Joe Brady, who did speak before practice. But once we got going into practice, Aaron Sacapaccio did report that Moore was seen at practice today in the red non-contact jersey. But Sal did not see Oliver practicing. And the one update we did get from Brady is that defensive tackle TJ Sanders will not practice today due to having an appendectomy yesterday. But we will get more information on everybody once the official injury report does come out later this afternoon. And we will talk to Sal a little bit later on this afternoon at 5. Staying with the NFL, it did become official earlier today that Giants quarterback Jackson Dart is going to undergo season-ending knee surgery after suffering damage to his MCL, PCL, and meniscus. But good news for him on this, his ACL is intact. And then a bad day for wide receivers. Ravens' Zay Flowers, not a practice today. He's continuing to deal with that hamstring. And Colts' Alec Pierce heading to IR due to a heel injury. But there is some good news, as Seattle head coach Mike McDonald confirmed that quarterback Sam Darnold will practice today as they begin ramping him back up. Now to the Sabres, they are dealing with some injuries, and we do have at least some idea of what is going on there. Olin Zellweger is in concussion protocol, and Matias Samuelson, he is week-to-week with a lower body injury. Both were confirmed by Sabres head coach Lindy Ruff, and we'll get more on the Sabres as coming up next, Paul Hamilton will join the show. And then in baseball, Blue Jays are playing 2 today at Baltimore. Game 1 is in the 8th inning, and Baltimore is up 4-2 in that one. Game 2 scheduled to start around 6:30. The Yankees have the Rays in town at 7:05, and the Mets, they are at the Rangers at 8:05. That's your Paddock Chevrolet Sports Update. 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I'm Zach Jones for Western New York's Voice of the Fan, WGR.
31: It's Paul Hamilton.
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15: Always respect that position. You know what you don't know. I can't predict the future. Sports, a lot of randomness, you never know. But these last two nights, when you have lineup matchups like we've had, the Sabres, basically the Amerks playing against Pittsburgh and then vice versa
16: right.
15: Last night.
16: The Cleveland Lake Monsters?
15: Sounds right.
16: I think is their AHL.
15: These are more predictable when it comes to hockey games.
16: Should be, yeah.
15: Both kind of went the way you thought.
16: Yeah.
15: Probably. So, Paul, I mean, you could have made an exception here these last two nights predicting the outcome. You probably would have nailed it.
16: Right.
5: So they were asking me earlier, like, if they would have played a kids' team, Brad was asking me, would I predict it? And I said, no, I wouldn't do it. But think back to, actually, remember when the Sabres went to Europe and the Amerks basically played the Sabres exhibition schedule here in North America and

0: did pretty well. I remember like Ratzlaff stood on his head in one game and beat one of the NHL teams, basically had their NHL players. Mm-hmm. And it was really goofy how, you know, the AHL team was coming in and maybe being dominated at times, but hanging in there and maybe winning a few games.
1: Well, we should have been able to figure out then that they should have just stayed up.
2: The drought could have ended much earlier if they'd only had the foresight.
1: Why didn't we just keep them all here?
2: To do that, to just play all of those players. It would have worked out so well. Well, there was, you know, we'll get to some things that you could certainly like off of last night. Benson and Ausland, maybe specifically, and we'll get there. But, I mean, it's hard to have a preseason game. I think even if this had been a 5-1 regular season game, the injuries would still be the thing we'd be talking about and want to know the most about. And unfortunately, it's one of the things we probably know as little about as we can, right? I mean, we've got lower body on Samuelson. We might suspect that was from blocking a shot, but we don't know. And that's week to week. And Zellweger with the head injury, and that's concussion protocol. How big a loss, Samuelson, Paul? I mean, became a very important player and maybe sort of the symbol of the whole rebirth here, because his career felt like it was getting away from him when last year was beginning, and like the whole team, he just turned it around and is bordering on like a folk hero status now with this fan base, but he's going to be out for some time here.
0: Yeah, there were times last year until Dahlin really, really kicked it in that Samuelson, I thought by far, was their best defenseman, including Dahlin. Just, you know, he added offense to his game that we never had seen before to go with the defense, and it was just like it was a wow factor of it. And, yes, it's going to be huge, as well as Metsä played last year. I mean, you lose Samuelson and Metsä goes in, and Metsa's not Samuelson for sure. He'll you know, fill in, I think, admirably mm-hmm. if he plays like he did last year. But, you know, that's what you have depth for, because you're going to have to use it. All we can do is speculate that it was blocking a shot, but he didn't play after that. So I think it's a pretty good speculation that, you know, it was from blocking a shot. And anybody that's played hockey knows that, you know, you block a shot in the foot or the ankle, you've got protection. But you can still break a bone. Mm-hmm. You know, I can raise my hand. That's happened to me. It's probably happened to you, Bulldog, playing defense. I mean, these are pucks, and they're hard, and they're frozen, and they can get through padding and break bones. Whether that happened here, we don't know. But he could have been hurt before he blocked the shot. We don't know that. So all we know is just it's a lower body, and it's going to take a little bit.
1: Paul doesn't throw me in there. As somebody that might probably have suffered a broken bone.
0: I know you
1: hockey.
0: Didn't play hockey, so I knew you no. didn't.
1: What I would do, we played a lot of street hockey, and I would just walk it off. But I don't know. Maybe I had a broken bone.
2: And Paul, yeah, I never suffered an injury from blocking a shot because I'm tough, Paul. Yeah. I'm old school.
1: If you don't get a report, then you'll never know.
2: There's got to be a bone sticking out of my skin for me to miss a shift.
1: Paul, I did suffer a sublex peroneal tendon walking playing golf, though.
0: See, now we played tennis balls in street hockey. We didn't use pucks.
1: It's my one surgery, except for tonsils ever. Anyway, enough about me.
2: Yeah. Well, Zellweger, Paul, like...
0: sounded encouraging about him.
2: Yeah.
0: Lindy said he was considerably better today when he came in, but he's in the concussion protocol now. The 7 days isn't a requirement, but it's a strong suggestion. So, you know, they may keep him out 7 days as far as that goes. But it's good mm-hmm. news to hear that he's came in today, felt better. And that wasn't a dirty hit by any means. It appeared to me like he hit his head in the back of his head on the ice when he went down. Lindy thought so, too.
2: Yeah, I never got a great look at it because, you know, I was watching the Jumbotron feed, you know, is what we had last night on Sabres.com. That was how the game was presented. And I didn't get a great – I saw the replay, but it was the same replay, and it was hard to tell points of contact and all that. But I did think I also saw the player's head hit the ice when he landed.
0: Yeah, he had his head down, and he got clobbered. I mean, it was a clean check. And great on Malenstein, you know, for squaring things up afterwards. And I will still, as much as I don't mind hockey fights at all, I still don't think that Soucy had to answer for that. I hate that people have to answer for clean hits now.

0: didn't used to be that way. People understood if you want to somebody hits your guy hard and clean, go hit him hard and clean, you know, and that's how you get him back. But now any little thing, it's got you got to go fight him. You right. got and it's just I don't know.
1: I
0: just,
1: and the Sabres and I would expect the Sabres to still be very sensitive to that because of a couple years ago, right? So
0: yeah. no,
1: and
0: good,
1: here
0: good
1: here's
0: on
1: a, here's a new I mean, guy, right? Sure. You said it. Yeah. Good on him. Yeah. It shouldn't have to be that way, but it is, and so
2: that's something that you could administer, you could regulate, call instigator stuff. You know, like if I'm the official and I say the hit was clean, which I did because I'm not calling a penalty on the play, and you go after him, that's clearly.
0: But
2: something.
0: Soucy knew it.
1: Yeah,
0: they may have,
1: what
0: I,
1: happened
0: I don't
1: here?
0: Know if they said
1: yeah.
0: something at the right. to each other. Because when they were done, Susie patted them on the back.
1: Yeah,
0: like okay, nice job.
1: It was after. It wasn't in the moment. Like the hit happened, no penalties.
0: It was the next period,
1: and then the next period started, and that's when. So it wasn't like an instigator situation where Malenstein came over and just threw his gloves off and like we're fighting
0: right.
1: now. I think that he just sort of said like we should do this, and Susie agreed.
2: Okay,
1: so
2: well,
1: yeah.
2: not the best example, but
1: right,
2: you
1: right.
2: could
1: and,
2: do
1: and,
2: the
1: and,
2: other
1: and,
2: thing.
1: That's right. That's right.
0: You know,
1: yeah.
0: and Susie is a tougher guy, so he would think what the new hockey is that
1: right.
0: you got to answer for
1: this
0: it.
1: Is
0: so
1: the he, code, and
0: I
1: all.
0: Will answer for it. I will give yeah. you the opportunity. I'll pat you on the back when we're done. We'll go do our penalties, and that'll be the end of it.
1: What do you think it means? I know what the depth chart has looked like so far with Metsä and Gilbert as the extras on defense. Do you think this injury situation with two of the top four being out, like who's next? Like I know Metsä certainly goes in the lineup, I would expect. Is there a chance here, like that Mertka could pass Gilbert on the depth chart because of an injury? Like I get why they'd want to send him to Rochester and get him acclimated to where he's likely to play, you know, the majority of this season. But I don't know. I wonder if he might rank as someone. Can he earn a spot in the opening night lineup in these next two games? I guess I'm asking.
0: It would be Johnson before him.
1: Oh, okay.
0: They both were up here.
1: Right.
0: And only because, and I'm going by what I saw in the prospect showcase. He's not ready for the NHL. I'm not even positive he's ready for the AHL, but he had some rough
1: right.
0: times.
1: Right.
0: Yeah, he had some rough times there. And you know what? He's ready for the AHL. He'll learn it quickly. I mean, he's got a ways to go, and there's things he's going to have to learn from
1: okay.
0: Mike Leone and the staff there. But no, I don't feel, maybe they feel differently, but I don't feel he's ready. I think Gilbert stays until Zellweger gets back and then probably goes down. No, not goes down. He stays and actually would be in the lineup and then would go as your, he would go to the seventh D. Metsä, I think, would still be in the lineup until Samuelson got back.
1: Mm-hmm.
0: And then Gilbert would go down and Metsä would go to number seven, you know, once they
1: once everybody's healthy but, again. Yeah.
0: But you know how that goes. You know, one guy comes back and the next guy gets hurt and all. So Gilbert Metsä could wind up here all year. I mean, you know how injuries go.
2: Paul Hamilton with us. Paul, what do you think of Kulik through two games?
0: Yeah, he was better yesterday. I mean, he's still finding his way. And I thought about it because I've been talking about, well, they're going to have, if no more injuries, they're going to have to waive either Danforth or Kozak. And I thought, you know what? Maybe Kulik could use a little time in the AHL just to get acclimated again. You know, he's going to probably play all four preseason games, but they don't appear to have a spot for him in the lineup that would actually behoove him. He can go down without waivers. So you could conveniently send him down, but also, would it be better for him, you
1: mm-hmm.
0: know, after missing a year, to go down and get acclimated with the team and see the puck go in the net a few times? And, you know, I don't think he'd have to spend a lot of time down there, to be quite honest with you. But I could listen to that it would help you out in a roster crunch number one. But I think more importantly, it would help him get acclimated a little bit too.
1: Yeah, I got to have my mind open to that because I'm pretty sure I agree with you that him playing on the line he played on last night doesn't really make a lot of sense. It makes sense
0: no.
1: from a let's get him some games and let him work his way back up the lineup sort of standpoint. But if it's opening night, I'd rather have Danforth in his spot, I think, with mm-hmm. Malenstein and Carrick. I just think that makes more
0: or
1: sense.
0: Or flip him and McLeod.
1: Yeah,
0: put
1: sure.
0: McLeod
1: sure.
0: in that spot and,
1: yep.
0: and put him
1: yep.
0: with Norris.
1: Yep. Well, I wonder what they'll end up doing there, because like I think the ceiling still should be thought to be pretty high with this player, and if he doesn't rate a top six spot, I think what you're suggesting might make sense. I just wonder if they'll actually do it. Like, send him down there, let him center the top line for a couple of weeks, and, you know, like you said, get some production, get some confidence, and then bring him back up, hopefully into a spot that makes more sense in the lineup than playing fourth line left wing.
0: In this lineup, I think we could go top nine. I mean, whether
1: it's probably right
0: as a center or as Norris as a center, or, you know, or centers with Thompson on the wing. I think any of those would be fine for him. I think he could flourish on any of that. And maybe you keep him in Rochester until you have an injury and you have a place to put him. And then he gets his opportunity.
2: Paul Hamilton with us. You want to talk about Benson and Ausland, Paul?
0: Yeah. Talk about immediate connection. They played a little bit together last year. But, boy, I think Ausland can connect with whoever he plays with. Kind of like Krebs.
2: Mm-hmm.
0: You know, Krebs adjusts to whatever line he's on, whatever teammates he's on with. Seems to be able to gel with anybody that he can play with, Malenstein and Carrick, or he can play with Thompson last year, Tuck, you know, and he started to flourish there. I think Ausland's the same way. I think whoever's going to play with Ausland is going to look good and be able to play with him and have a good chemistry with him. And now it's Benson and Quinn, and they certainly had a very good chemistry together. And, you know, the kid, as I don't know when it's going to be, but I can all right, I got a prediction for you. I can almost guarantee at some point soon we're going to be saying, boy, what a deal that contract is with Ausland's son.
1: Right.
0: How's that prediction for you?
1: Right. Yeah, I mean, if he ends up, you know, becoming this year even a 60-point player, I think you'll be saying that. Like okay, yeah. good foresight, good job.
0: If it's not this year, it's coming
1: at some point. Yeah, I mean, there is the vision. We saw this when he, like, entered the Boston series. Right when Norris was out, he came in, and suddenly they looked that much better with him on the ice, and it didn't last long. He got hurt in game five, and that was that for him in the playoffs. But, yeah, really encouraged, and I like hearing that what did he put on, about 10 pounds of muscle, right, to try to
0: – and obviously didn't affect him in a bad way.
1: Right. I mean, at least playing against, you know, whatever, AHL guys last night.
0: And you know what? And this would help something we talked about yesterday. To me, and maybe it is to you guys, it's not crazy to think at some point – Ausland could wind up Thompson's center, and it would like Tuck used to clean up for Thompson in the defensive zone. Ausland certainly would, and maybe that's something that could work at some point soon, and work very well with those two together.
2: What's the schedule for the rest of the week?
0: Well, they have a game tomorrow in Detroit, so they'll have the pregame skate here tomorrow. Again, that will probably be mostly an Amherst lineup, and then. Because veterans can only play two games, and they play the two home games. So, and then at 3:00 on Saturday, and they do have a party in the plaza, by the way, for that, if anybody wants to go.
1: Okay.
0: I think Sabretooth's birthday or some goofy thing, but it is a party in the plaza that is happening. So that, and then on Friday, it'll just be a practice.
1: Did you see any evidence, Paul? Because, you know, it's early and it's only been a couple of games. But I thought the power play yesterday, I don't even know what the stats were on the game. Like, did they score on the power? I don't even know what it ended up being. But I know a couple of times they had the man advantage, and there was a lot more movement, I feel like, than there had been. And, boy, they had some down-low stuff working with Ausland and Benson that was really, really pretty hot, I thought.
0: I love the down-low finding they had Thompson shooting through the slot. It wasn't necessarily it was stationary once, but he was kind of shooting through the slot a couple of times.
1: Mm-hmm.
0: So I like this low-high thing that they did, and I thought they did it pretty well. Benson was kind of leading the way with that because Benson got the puck, and I thought he was going to take the lane to the net coming out of from the side of the net. And that was open to him, but he had the vision to see Thompson coming. And he had the pass to him, so instead of taking the puck to the net himself, he set up Thompson, and Thompson probably scores 9 out of 10 times on that one. Talbot made a good save on him coming down. It was, I think, the first opportunity they got in the power play. And no, the little bit we saw of it last night, I liked what I saw, especially the first power play.
1: And what do you think will happen with the Tuck penalty kill minutes?
0: I saw Norris out there. I meant to look and I forgot to see if it was the end of a shift. I didn't look to see if Norris spent a lot of time penalty killing. I want to look back and see if Doan spent a lot of time penalty, because that was Lindy Ruff's idea last year at locker cleanout, that you know he'd like to give Doan some more ice time and some penalty killing time and those types of things. So yeah, that's one thing I want to do is sit down with the sheet and see who was doing the penalty.
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1: Not in the playoffs, which surprised me, because he was kind of playing like their number one goaltender. Anderson got it. And then Anderson got hurt, and here's Bussy in the Stanley Cup Finals winning them the Stanley Cup. And he said, absolutely, I look at that and think, why can't that be me? You know, he goes, that does give me hope of my journey and where he came from. And, you know, he had a good first year as a rookie. And I've said many times that it wouldn't shock me if Luukkonen or Lyon get injured and Ellis gets an opportunity if he didn't grab the job like Bussy did. So I found that interesting that, you know, he really took stock in that. And he said, he goes, why can't that be me?
2: Will Luukkonen play this week? Weekend?
1: I think, well, so far each goaltender's played two periods, so you could do that again if you wanted to. And then each goaltender would have four periods. So I could see maybe Luukkonen grabbing the road game instead of Lyon, since Lyon had the road game before with Ellis taking the last period, you know, two periods to one. And then the home game, Lyon takes the two periods and Ellis takes the one. And then each goaltender would have four periods going into the season.
3: Paul, I'll save you some time if you trust me. I looked up the
1: I never trust you.
3: I looked up the information. Norris led them in shorthanded time on ice last night. 3 minutes and 8 seconds. Just ahead of Ryan McLeod, who played 304, Benson 255, and then the rest of it's in the minute and a half range. And down.
1: Did Doan get any?
3: Doan did not play a single minute of penalty kill last night.
1: Okay. So it looks like they're going to maybe give Norris the first opportunity at it. I just want to see, when I'm watching the penalty kill and the power play, I'm watching the structure of it. I'm not necessarily taking names, and that's what I was doing. And then I noticed him out there right at the end of a penalty kill. And I said, now, before I say he was killing penalties and he was out there for 6 seconds.
3: Right. Let's make sure. Right. Yep.
1: I want to go back and see. And I wasn't sure if Doan had gotten any either. So I wanted to go back and thank you for looking that up, because I was very curious about it.
2: If you don't trust Bulldog, I don't know where I fit in there. I mean, on the scale.
1: Hey, Mike, I trusted you with my cards, you know, back when you were a card collector.
2: Yes.
1: And I told you, I said, I thought you and I made a very good deal. And if you made money on it, I'm happy for you. I am not mad in the least. I feel good about the deal. And I will always feel good about the deal, because as I've told people, and I tell you that, if I'm going to trust somebody, Mike Schoep is absolutely somebody I'm going to trust. I mean, I don't think Mike Schoep's going to try to pull the wool over my eyes.
2: Clip it. Clip it. Clip it. Well, that's very nice of you. And there's one card that I happened to look at last night that was yours. Because,
3: Johnny Unitas with the eyes X'd out because he's dead?
2: No. The one that somebody wrote on it, Jimmy is a crook. And Paul claimed to not know who Jimmy was. It's 1957 checklist. And it's all checked. And somebody wrote at the bottom, Jimmy is a crook. Somebody got a bad deal. Maybe you and I made a good one.
1: That was my next door neighbor's kid that did that one. I was the one that, when guys got traded and like on the AFL cards, I would write, I'd cross off Bills and put Chargers or something like that, or my hockey cards, which you let me keep. You didn't want those. You had no interest in the hockey cards, and I was glad, because those are the only cards I was interested in, is the AFL cards and the hockey cards. And you said, nope, those would have to be part of the deal. Keep those.
2: Interesting. There was a 51 Mantle. I know that. I don't have that card anymore.
1: Yep.
2: If I did, if I did, it wouldn't be that I, quote, made money off of it until like now, because now that, like, a lot of those vintage stars are way up in price from those. That's,
1: my next
2: 20 years
1: neighbor,
2: ago.
1: Her sons were grew up in the 50s, and she just said, you want it? She didn't even, I guess they were kind of mad she did this. She just said, here are their cars, take them. And gave them to me.
3: Right.
1: And it was like, oh, okay.
3: A lot of kids your age, I'm going to say, separate you and myself here, I think have that story. Like I moved out and left the cards in a crawl space, and my mom gave them away.
2: Sure.
3: Yep.
1: And I didn't want to, you know, Mike knew the value of cards. I would have had to buy books and everything and spend a lot of time.

0: time trying to figure out this is worth that, that's worth this, I should have this in a container, whatever. Mm-hmm. It's like, I trust Mike. And as I said, even if Mike makes money on it, fine. Because I'm happy with the deal he gave me.
1: Yeah, it's win-win.
0: Yeah.
1: All right. So then I won't ask you what you remember about the Fred Merkel bonehead play 118 years ago at the Polo Grounds on this date.
0: Howard Simon would know. That's that. He was probably covering the game.
1: Okay. It's your joke with him. thank you, Paul. We'll talk again later in the week.
0: Take care.
2: There you go. That's our Paul Hamilton on the Western Hotline. His appearances on WGR are brought to you by Relax Honda. Relax, we got this.
1: Do you know about this one? Fred Merkel, 1908?
2: Merkel's boner.
1: Yeah, you know about it?
2: I don't remember what he did, but I know there's a play called Merkel's boner.
1: He left the field. He was a base runner, and he left the field on the winning hit without touching the base.
2: Because
1: somebody else scored the run, but the Cubs went and found him
2: in a mass of
1: humanity and tagged him out.
2: Right. He needed to complete the play by, yeah, that's right. Yep.
1: Yep.
2: Tough.
1: And all these years later, he's known for it.
2: Still now.
1: One bad decision.
2: Yep.
1: Tough is right. 803-0550 for your calls. 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
21: Back to work today for the Buffalo Bills. They have just wrapped up practice. Players have spoken to the media. We'll talk with Sal Capaccio in just a little bit at 5 o'clock. But before practice got started, we got a bit of an injury update. Head coach Joe Brady offering no update on either DJ Moore or Ed Oliver, but did confirm that defensive tackle TJ Sanders was going to miss practice today due to an appendectomy yesterday, but we did get some information on DJ Moore and Ed Oliver from practice, as Sal Capaccio did report that Moore was seen at practice today, but in a red non-contact jersey, but that Oliver was not seen. Again, we'll talk with Sal in just a little bit at 5 o'clock. Over to the Sabres, they also have got some injuries, and these ones are being confirmed by the head coach. Olin Zellweger is in concussion protocol, and Matias Samuelson is week-to-week with a lower body injury. And the Sabres, they're already halfway through their preseason. They've got two more games, and the next one is tomorrow at Detroit. Then in baseball, the Blue Jays dropped game one of a doubleheader today with Baltimore, and with that, they have officially been eliminated from the playoffs. Just last year, the Blue Jays were in Game 7 of the World Series, a game they would ultimately lose to the Dodgers. The Yankees are in action tonight. They have the Rays in town at 7:05, and then the Mets, they are at the Rangers at 8:05. That's your Paddock Chevrolet Sports Headlines. Paddock Chevrolet with you for the extra mile since 1935. I'm Zach Jones for Western New York's Voice of the Fan, WGR.
0: Hey, look, I'm Josh's biggest hater. Everybody knows that. I love him to death, but I also want him to get everything that he deserves, and he's playing at such a high level. Don't get me wrong. I'm nitpicking, but I also have a standard for him, and I view him in a way that I want to make sure that I'm viewing him in a way that even if other people are thinking he's the best there is, I think there's more, and every game I call a game with him, he does something that even amazes me as I say that, but I want him to just continue just showing up and trying to do everything he can to absolutely dominate. That's hard to do every single game, every season, right? But that's my job, is to make sure that, but just to continue to remind everybody on our football team, especially him, because if he's that, everybody on the team is going to continue to follow that.
1: Joe Brady. Just got a text from my wife, a picture of a restaurant in Seattle that we were at 3 years ago. And I asked her if there's a plaque for my son at this restaurant.
2: Oh, what did he do?
1: It's not because like he ate the big, massive $50 pizza with subs on it and fries. No, it was a sushi bar. Really small, but good sushi spot just on the street in Seattle downtown. And he dropped, sitting at the bar watching the chef make the sushi, put it all together, and everybody's delighted by it. And he would have been, what, 13? At the time, the chef gives him the sushi, and he immediately drops it in the drink, in his drink. Like, we're watching an artisan at work, and just accidentally, my son drops it in water.
2: Okay.
1: I think in water. It might have been Sprite, but it wasn't like Coke or anything. And just as quickly as he could, and he did it, like, seamlessly, picked it up and popped it in his mouth. But the guy saw him do it.
2: Okay.
1: And he felt terrible. I guess he's young enough that, like, if I had done it, I'm not sure I'd get this treatment.
2: You might get animosity as opposed to sympathy. Like, why did you ruin what I just made?
1: That's how I felt watching it.
2: It's a kid, like, oh, well, forgivable.
1: I think my wife and I both sort of lashed out at him for making the mistake, you know, even though it was a mistake. The guy made him a whole new tray.
2: Wow.
1: Yeah.
2: All right. It's been a very long time since I've had sushi. I need to rectify that at some point here.
1: I'm once a week.
2: That was a regular, really, you know what? It's been since Owen stopped. I can't believe I'm saying this. It's since he stopped playing hockey. Like, that was a regular, wherever we'd go traveling, it'd be like, if we're going to be somewhere for 2 or 3 days, you know, 2 or 3 nights, that means 2 or 3 dinners. All right, let's find a sushi place. Because he loved it and I loved it and the rest of our family really doesn't. Although I think Leo has warmed up to it as he's gotten older. So it was always just a me and Owen thing. And now that we're not traveling around the Midwest going from hockey camp to hockey camp, it's just not that there's not great sushi places here. We just don't ever think to do it. I got to rectify that. I got to get on it.
1: You sound like you do.
2: Yeah.
1: It sounds like you do.
2: Yeah, no, I want to.
1: Hockey props are out. Season props. And it's how I remember it from seeing it the first time this offseason. The Sabres are the fifth choice in their division alone. 10-1, which does not make them a huge underdog. There are two big underdogs in the Atlantic, Boston and Detroit. Now, if I'm Boston, they just had 100 points, 45-1 to win the division. Seems like maybe less surprising of an outcome than last year was when the Sabres did it. I don't know if they would have been 45-1, but maybe. Like, who was predicting that?
2: Yeah.
1: Florida had won 2 in a row.
2: Mm-hmm.
1: Toronto had been really good.
2: Tampa, right. Yep.
1: Florida, the favorite. Then the Lightning, Montreal, Toronto, and Buffalo. Again, the Leafs come in above the Sabres. I at the risk of sounding naive, I think there could be, like, just sort of volume pressure there where the Leafs are the Leafs.
2: Yeah.
1: And, I mean, I know people will go to Vegas, although the season will be underway. You bet it as a tradition, as a ritual, just in case.
2: Mm-hmm.
1: Have $100 on the Bills to win the Super Bowl. One of these years they do, and you've got the ticket. If you go all the time, you go often enough.
2: Yeah.
1: But, you know, otherwise, I don't know, do the Sabres deserve to be a longer shot than the Leafs? No.
2: I think no probably is correct, but it's not crazy. I mean, Toronto was last, I mean, they were thought to be the same as they've always been going into last year. They had an awful year, and it unraveled, and Matthews got hurt, and it just, you know, nothing went right.
1: They lost Marner.
2: Right, that's right. That's the big piece. And they haven't really replaced him, but I kind of like what they've done. You know, like I thought somebody was going to make the mistake of giving Radish like the Byram contract. And the Leafs got him for what I think is an entirely reasonable number considering the current cap landscape and where we're headed with that. So no problem there. I think that's a clear upgrade. They've got the 101 overall pick here in McKenna,
1: yep,
2: who's going to go right into the lineup. And like, I don't know, like if that hits, if he's a 60 point guy, that's not Marner. Marner was like 100, but it certainly gives them more than they had last year. And, you know, really the bet would be on Bobrovsky, I think. Like, is he going to stabilize their goaltending enough that they're not on the, oh, this guy's got promise, oh, he's hurt. Oh, this guy's got promise, oh, he's hurt. Like, that's been the story with Joseph Woll and Stolarz, basically. Bobrovsky is a big gamble. He's 38 and coming off an awful year, but it was an awful year with a team that had high expectations that had an awful year. So it could be a little bit like Hellebuck's down year. You know, like he's still maybe, but he's at that age, it's a little trickier than it is with Hellebuck. And I like, you know, nothing that they did in their bottom six. Like, I'm not even ready to recite names because it's so long ago now, July 1 and all the stuff that happened. But
1: don't ask me.
2: They added speed, which should be better overall team defense. Like, if they can be harder to play against that way, I don't know, that it's not that long a way back. I mean, Matthews is still in his prime. So, he hasn't recommitted. I think he's got maybe 2 years left. Okay. Or something, you know. But the whole project there is about keeping him happy, right? Which is why, you know, they win the lottery and they pivot to, okay, let's retool instead of rebuild, because I think a rebuild would have been like, okay, he's definitely not re-signing, and you know, when it gets to time, we're going to have to make a decision on, you know, where we trade him and what we get for him, that kind of thing. So they're trying to stave that off, and I get that. And the Sabres are treading water. The Sabres didn't do anything to their roster, really. I mean, Zellweger is their most impactful add. And, you know, that's a sort of a gambit that he can replace Byram for you. I like the bet, but it's not like I got this and this and this to replace what I lost. So I respect the Sabres being dinged. I would bet on them having a better year than Toronto, but I don't think it's crazy.
1: Okay.
2: Ottawa, I think after the Tkachuk trade happened, Ottawa had better odds than them, and that really bothered me because mm-hmm. that didn't make sense to me.
1: That has changed.
2: That has changed, and rightly so. They were just ahead of them. Whatever the numbers were, it was like, you know, the Sabres were maybe plus 450 or something, and Ottawa was plus 420 or something. They were just a little better, but that bothered me. The Leafs, I'm not going to object. I think it's close.
1: In the division, the Sabres are 10-1 to repeat. I mean, it is the hardest thing to do in sports, but still, pretty good price. And they are the seventh choice in the East, or tied for seventh in the East, to win the Stanley Cup. Florida, which is now the overall favorite to win a third in four seasons. Carolina, the defending champ. Tampa, sure. I mean, they do have the coach of the year.
2: Mm-hmm. Can't take that away from them.
1: Seething over that. Montreal is fourth. Washington, Toronto, Buffalo, Jersey. Cup odds in the East, among the Eastern teams. Colorado tops in the West. Edmonton, Vegas, Dallas, Minnesota.
2: Washington was pretty splashy. I mean, they did tuck on the heels of something else big that I don't remember right now. But there was a forward ad that was significant enough that when they then did tuck, it was like wow, I didn't see that coming. Like, they already did this thing, and now they're doing that, too? Wow. You know, one last go-round for Ovechkin.
1: He got hurt.
2: Yeah, you're right. They're slow playing it. Go figure. It's a long season. Even longer this year than usual with two extra games.
1: Oh. Got to get that preseason done in a week. Which is good.
2: I gotta look up who that other ad was because it's driving me nuts. The Capitals. I just can't remember who else.
1: I was on my way, and I clicked on an article. Turns out it's from a year ago. It has 17 pop-up ads, so it's going to be a minute over here.
2: Kyrou, that was it. They got Kyrou. That was rumored for, like, he and Thomas were, like, both rumored at different times to be on the outs in St. Louis. They patched things up with Thomas. They traded away Kyrou, and then they traded for Tuck, you know, whatever you want to, semantics.
1: Yep, but technically.
2: Yeah.
1: Sal coming up at 5. 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

0: All right, Bulldog, well done sitting through that.
1: It wasn't arduous at all.
0: Justin Verlander pitches his final, or so he's saying, Major League game on Saturday in Detroit against the Pirates.
1: Let's all go.
0: It has crossed my mind. I was at one of his first starts in Detroit
1: right.
0: in 2006 or even maybe 2005. But this is it. And we saw Max Scherzer pitch today for the Blue Jays. I mean, come on. We've been down this road with him when he came out back from the Bisons, but how many years does he have left? That could have been his final game.
1: Could have been. It's funny. I saw something today. I think it was probably some sort of preview story because, you know, the thought was what you just said. Maybe this is it for him. And I didn't read the story, but like the way the tweet was phrased sort of feels like he's leaving the door open. Like he might want to keep going. If somebody will have him, he might want to keep going.
0: That's definitely how it sounds. I mean, he has not said different.
1: Yeah.
0: Verlander is calling it. Like right. This is going to be it for him back in Detroit where he started. The season's almost over. It's got the rest of the week. Toronto was eliminated with its loss in Baltimore today. If Toronto wins the second game of the doubleheader tonight, then Baltimore will be eliminated. Right. They can take each other out.
1: Right.
0: Both would have to get, you know, win out and then get a lot of luck to make it. It's really down to Houston and Texas in the AL West and then Cleveland and Chicago, White Sox in the Central. NL is like pretty much all set. Divisions are set.
1: And Cleveland's playing Boston currently and the Red Sox are like, I don't know what their lineup is looking like or what they're doing with their pitching, but they have, they're in and they're locked.
0: Yeah, they're almost like setting up for the beginning of the regular season.
1: Right.
0: Totally pitched last night. They lost. And I'm not sure it's official, but they're talking about moving the schedule because of weather.
1: There's a nor'easter that's coming that is supposed to really mess with things. I've seen even speculation about send them down to Florida and let them play there. But I think they're going to try to play Friday and then two Saturday, and because anticipating that Sunday is going to be untenable, I think is what I read.
0: Against the Cubs.
1: Right, right. A little interleague.
0: They probably could just skip.
1: Right?
0: But they'd rather make the money.
1: Sure, yeah. They're definitely not going to just skip the games. Well, I shouldn't say that.
0: They do sometimes.
1: If the weather gets bad enough, I mean, if they can't play the second game Saturday, say, or something, they may just say, okay, well, you know, tough luck.
0: Yeah, both teams are locked in, right?
1: Yeah. Well, the Red Sox are for sure, and I'm pretty sure the Cubs are. They're gonna go to Yankee Stadium and play the Yankees in the wild card round. There's no changing that.
0: Right, that was made official yesterday.
1: Right,
0: when Tampa won the night game with the Yankees yesterday.
1: Right.
0: Cubs are. No, yeah, it's just what positioning.
1: There Cubs is still, are they're okay. They're still that
0: wild card positioning, but
1: okay,
0: they can't catch Milwaukee.
1: Right.
0: Cubs visor today.
1: Yeah, what's that all about?
0: It's blue.
1: You don't like the Cubs.
0: I don't like the Cubs. I've never liked the Cubs. Yeah. I've actually disliked the Cubs fairly strongly for most of my life because they're pitied.
1: Mm-hmm.
0: Maybe not so much anymore. But when I was a kid, the Cubs were pitied because they had never won in forever.
1: They and the Red Sox have lights. Had the market cornered on that. Ballparks and the two star cross can't seem to get it done.
0: You know, these tiny markets.
1: Right. With

0: no
1: penniless ownership.
0: Right. Stop it with the Cubs. You just like the name Cubs because it's cute or something. No. I never. I'm wearing it though. I'm shameless.
1: There was that naked mascot thing too. That was
0: Clark the Bear.
1: Clark the Bear. Remember that? Remember Clark the
0: I
1: Bear?
0: I remember the woman's voice from the open on the news. Clark. He doesn't seem to be wearing any pants. Is that what she said? Sal Capaccio after sports. Mike Schopen and the Bulldog. WGR. Clark.
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6: Back to work today for the Buffalo Bills, and we got a bit of an injury update, not necessarily from the head coach, who did not offer an update on either DJ Moore or Ed Oliver, but our own Sal Capaccio, who was at practice today, reported seeing Moore at practice and in a red non-contact jersey, and then not seeing Oliver at practice. Do stay tuned, though. Sal's going to join the show, and we'll get the latest on the Bills today when he does join the show coming up next. Staying with the NFL, it did become official this afternoon. Giants quarterback Jackson Dart will undergo season-ending knee surgery after suffering damage to his MCL, PCL, and meniscus, but his ACL is intact. A bad day for wide receivers, Ravens Zay Flowers. He was not at practice again today. He's dealing with a hamstring. And then Colts Alec Pierce is heading to IR due to a heel injury. There was, though, some good news. Seattle head coach Mike McDonald confirmed today that quarterback Sam Darnold is going to practice today, and they will begin ramping him up after his injury he suffered on opening night. To the Sabres, they are also dealing with their share of injuries. Olin Zellweger is in concussion protocol, and Matias Samuelsson is week-to-week with a lower body injury. Both were confirmed by head coach Lindy Ruff earlier this afternoon. And for the Sabres, they are halfway through their preseason, just two games remaining, and the next one is tomorrow at Detroit. Then in baseball, the Blue Jays did drop game one of their doubleheader with Baltimore, and with that, they have officially been eliminated from the playoffs. Just a year ago, they were in game seven of the World Series, a game they would ultimately lose to the LA Dodgers. The Yankees are in action tonight. They have the Rays in town at 7:05, and the Mets, they are at the Rangers at 8:05. That's your Paddock Chevrolet Sports Update. 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I'm Zach Jones for Western New York's Voice of the Fan, WGR.
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11: First, however, caller 5 at 716-221-4WGR. That's 4947. Wins a $50 gift card to Connor's Restaurant, Seneca Street in West Seneca. Every Wednesday, score four Connor's Beef on Weck meals for just $55 or one for $15 because Connor's is better. Sal Capaccio with us now on the West Her Hotline. Sal, how was practice today?
12: Good weather. Nice. Good weather. Not super hot. It's not really cold yet.
11: Perfect.
12: It was interesting to see them wearing different uniforms than normal. They were wearing their Nickel City practice jerseys. So the offense was in the gray. The defense was in the white. In some cases, some guys were wearing red, obviously. But they were wearing those helmets as well. So, yeah, it was a little different today.
11: Perfect weather. Today, I just went outside and stood there for like 10 minutes. Did nothing but just stand there and breathe it in, Bulldog. You ever do that?
13: No.
11: Football weather. It's football weather. I mean, quintessential football weather, I would say. Well, I know there's not a lot of new information here necessarily, Sal, but DJ Moore, for starters, what do we know?
12: He practiced today in a red non-contact jersey. I don't know that we don't have the official injury report. Maybe it'll come out literally while we're on the radio here. That's happened a few times.
11: Yep.
12: My guess is he'll be limited, but you never know. And he said afterwards, we asked him, how did you feel? He said, I felt great. But he does have to go through the process and the protocols. He said it's really a little bit about pain tolerance.

0: you know, before he's able to play on Sunday. You guys know that we've talked about his availability. He prides himself on that. So, you know, we'll see where it goes from now until Sunday.
1: How big a deal if they have to be without him for, let's just say for this week. I don't need to play it forward here because there's a chance he'll actually even play in this game. But with him, not him, if he's not in the offense, it felt to me like it was a little harder in the second half without him, but they also were ahead in score effects, so I don't know. I wouldn't want to say that with great authority or anything, but I feel like even when he's not getting the ball, he's helping make that pass offense go, so there's some degree of loss there if he's not there, right?
0: Yes, for sure. I think it's a pretty big loss. He's very important to the offense, but this is doubled down by Keon Coleman did not practice today. So, you know, if he can't go, and we don't know that either, like we didn't even see him today. And remember, he left the game with an ankle injury. He came back and then he ultimately finished the game. But, you know, you lose one guy, you can say, okay, well, he could shuffle the deck a little bit. Now you lose a second guy, you're shuffling the deck even more. Now, Skylar Bell, he has not played yet. He obviously would be a part of, you know, whatever they do offensively. You could put Greg Dortch in there. But just in himself, I agree. Not having DJ Moore, the offense definitely looked a little different right after that. I thought they did a good job of finding their way to it later in the game. Mm-hmm. But it's a big loss if you don't have him. I think Dalton Kincaid is a really important piece. He's not a wide receiver. He's a tight end. But what he's doing in the passing game right now, if you have him, you could still create many more matchups that you really believe are in your favor, but not having DJ Moore would certainly hurt.
1: Yeah, I wonder if they are without Moore. Let's just play a scenario here. We already know that they are using 13 personnel, which means three tight ends, more than any team except for the Rams. I think the Rams are 39% through two games and the Bills are 38% are the numbers I have in my head. I think it's close to accurate. If it's a little off, I apologize. But that's a mismatch advantage for the Bills. I think they feel especially more so if Kincaid is a respectable idea as run blocking, and they've run plenty with him on the field as much as he's been on the field. Maybe you even get an uptick in that because they might feel like that's their best mismatch situation if they don't have DJ Moore. I wonder if they could get as high as, you know, 45-50% of snaps with 13 tight end, or three tight ends on the field.
0: Yeah, I mean, look, I think the Bills feel, and I believe this, that they can beat you a number of ways offensively. They don't have to have Josh Allen just sit back and sling the ball. I mean, they have the league's leading rusher in James Cook, who last week looked like the league's leading rusher. And they can run these three tight ends at you and really put you in a bind. I think the Bills, you want to have all your horses. You want to have your main guys. You want to have DJ Moore. You want to have Dalton Kincaid, everybody, Keon Coleman. No doubt. You know, the more you peck away, the tougher it gets for everybody. But I think the Bills, if they had to go into a game and knew, and they would, in this case, it would be the case because they're going to prepare for it, knowing what the situation is with injuries. If they knew, okay, our best path here is to make sure that we run the ball really well, they can run the ball really well, and they'll be able to do that. And they still have Josh Allen, and I think they'd be still comfortable throwing the football. It's not like they're going to go and, you know, just go into some sort of and turtle into a shell. But I agree, like they can put three tight ends in the field and feel very comfortable about doing a lot of things.
2: I mean, the Bills really have been at the front of this trend. Mm-hmm. And it's really like one of the big talking points in the league so far mm-hmm. this season is tight end usage. I mean, the Rams too, and the Rams are no slouch either. So really the Bills, do you know any sort of origin story with it, Sal? I mean, it goes back a couple of years at least. We have the Kincaid pick that Dorsey mm-hmm. was hot mm-hmm. for when they did that.
0: I was just
2: going
0: to say all this. That's
2: go,
0: right.
2: Go ahead, take it.
0: Yeah, no, this is not new for the Bills wanting to do it. And I remember, you know, a lot of people getting upset that, like, well, I can't believe it. Like, they really want to do this. They're really leaning so hard into this two tight end. It was really 12. It was two tight ends. Right. And really leaning into this. And it's not working. And why are they doing this? And, you know, they spent this first round pick on Dalton Kincaid. But they really wanted to do it. I think it was Brandon Bean's vision, a lot of it. Because he's still the guy picking the players. And he's still the guy in charge from when all that was happening. And they talked a lot about that. And that went back to their Carolina days. And even Sean McDermott talked about, heck, even going back to Philadelphia, and who was it? Who was Chad? Who was the tight end he had? Remember, Mike?
2: Chad Tracy? That's not right, is it?
0: No, I can't. Now, I'm, now it's name escapes me now. Played with Donovan McNabb. Anyway, McDermott would talk about how important tight ends were. And then they go to Carolina, and together they have these tight ends. And Jeremy Shockey and the guy doing the Olsen, Greg Olsen, right? Like, this is something that, that's the origin story. The origin story is where Brandon Bean was and Sean McDermott was and having Ken Dorsey and Joe Brady, and they were all a part of this. So it kind of just kept growing. And then they get Dalton Kincaid, and they see how good and dynamic he can be and how much of a mismatch, but he hasn't been healthy. And then you get to, really, I think what happened was a few years ago, they started saying, okay, we can put an extra lineman on the field and just really run at you and pound you. And then a near year later, maybe 2 years later, oh, you know what, that lineman, why don't we draft a tight end who can do that and have a tight end number, and he can go out for passes. Now what are you going to do, pal?
2: Did you want Brent Celek? No. Clay Harbor?
0: No.
2: Trey?
0: No.
2: James Jesperson? I don't know. I'm sorry. The Philly special?
1: The name you said, I think, is the Red Sox manager.
2: Chad Tracy.
1: Yeah, I know.
0: That's right.
2: Wasn't him?
1: I don't think so.
0: I'm going to go back and look. I'm getting upset now.
1: I'm sorry.
2: No, we hate to miss one.
1: Yeah.
0: No, not at you guys.
1: I know.
0: No,
2: we hate to miss one. We always look it up. We always look it up. If there's
0: time. When did they go to the Super Bowls with McNabb? Like early
2: 2004.
0: Was back then, and I'm gonna have to look at all this, and it's gonna bother me that I don't know. Greg Lewis, no, he was a wide receiver, right? So there, yeah, I'll have to go back and look, but he did. Chad Lewis was the guy. I remember McDermott mentioning Chad Lewis's name.
1: Chad, right?
2: Say, I got the Chad. I got the five letters. I'm calling it a half win.
0: He had 110 targets 1 year,
2: and they just signed him. Yesterday, to pair with Zach Ertz in their new offense with Goddard Hurt.
0: There you go.
2: Yeah, tough to go multiple tight ends if they keep going down. By the way, because we're kind of off the grid a little bit here, off the rails a little bit, but did you guys know that we're getting Tom Brady on Sunday?
1: Yeah.
2: You did know that?
0: I did, yes.
2: Okay, never mind. I guess I like it. I'm not a fan of his really for anything, but there is a little bit of juice when it comes to Allen and his, you know, what he says carries weight.
1: Sure.
2: And so, yeah, all right. That's it.
0: Burkhart, right?
2: Yeah.
1: Yes.
0: He's really good.
2: Sal Capaccio on the Western Hotline. Mike Schoep and the Bulldog here.
1: You know what? I like Joe Buck now. So Burkhart is now the guy that drives me crazy with the wide open. Like I feel like he's the most egregious offender of the wide open thing. It used to be Joe Buck, but Joe Buck has won me over, so I don't hear it when Joe Buck does it anymore because I like him now. He's on my good side.
2: You got so soft.
1: I know. But, well, no, I'm taking it out on Burkhart.
2: Oh, okay. You just... Yeah, redirecting.
1: I'm reapportioning my unreasonable, ridiculous, unfounded hatred.
0: So I met Brady in LA a couple of years ago when they did a game, and first time I'd ever really. I mean, I'd covered games, you know what I mean, and gone and watched him play, but like on the field, went up to him, said hello, shook his hand, and he's a much more like he was much taller than I thought he was. Like standing next to him like that, like, hey, how you doing, Tom? You know. Yeah, and he was personable, you know, he was personable. I don't think he's the number one guy, and you know, I think Olsen does a great job on those broadcasts, but you know, I think he's been better as time has gone on.
2: Let's talk about the Chargers, unless there were things about the Bills and in TJ Sanders. Did we cover him?
0: No, appendectomy yesterday. Thank you. He had an appendectomy last night, so he did not practice today, and I mean. I don't know if that means he'll be able to play on Sunday or even for a little while. I'm not really sure how that's going to go. So they did sign Austin Johnson to the practice squad. And he actually played with the Bills, remember, a couple years ago. He was on the team. Mm-hmm. He was on the active roster. He replaces, by the way, a practice squad spot of Andre Jones Jr., not the same position. He was a outside linebacker edge guy who got signed by the Dolphins under their 53. This past week. So the Dolphins on Monday. So the Dolphins took Andre Jones Jr. off the Bills practice squad. So he now goes to their 53. Bills had an opening. TJ Sanders has an appendectomy. The Bills sign Austin Johnson to replace him.
2: Okay. LA, I'm sure with the top Fox team, a lot is waiting to be said about the Chargers start. Two bad home losses to start the season. What is going on there as far as you know?
0: I just feel like there is a tough mix between the head coach, the offensive coordinator and philosophy, the quarterback, and the talent. Meaning, like, I don't doubt Mike McDaniel's acumen for offense. I think he's very good at what he does. I really respect how he can create mismatches in the run game. That's what he's known for. I don't think he suddenly forgot how to coach football. However, the book on Mike McDaniel, even when he was in, you know, Miami, and I guess before that, but especially Miami, I guess, but when he early on in Miami, the book on him is, and that system has always been, you really got to have the right people. You can't just say, oh, this is my system, it's going to work for everybody, right? Like, you got to have the right people. This is kind of a Trey Lance, Brock Purdy point, to be honest with you. Like, oh my God, look at the Niners. They're going to put Trey Lance and this guy, like, he looks like Josh Allen the way out there, the physical specimen. But you have to have a certain kind of quarterback to run that. And look, I think Justin Herbert is really talented. I think he can play in a lot of systems, but this just isn't fitting for him. It's not fitting for what they want to do offensively. Their offensive line is not fitting for what he wants to do. And then I think you have this coach who's a defensive-minded coach who I think, quite frankly, thinks like a lot of old-school coaches, unfortunately, in this day and age, and it's not working. Mike McDaniel's offense and Jim Harbaugh's philosophy aren't meshing, and I don't think Mike McDaniel has the right personnel to run his offense.
2: It looks like also that they are again troubled up front. And last year it was losing their tackles and like...
1: Yeah, now it's the interior.
2: Now it's the middle.
1: Right.
2: So that's, you know, that's a tough one to overcome.
0: And they're missing guys. They put two tight ends on IR this week. You know, I mean, David Njoku and Charlie Kolar. So that leaves Aronde Gadsden, Syracuse. People know him from there. He is their only healthy tight end. Going, you know, this week, start the week at least, I'm sure they'll do something there. And then you have Dalvin Tomlinson. He's a starting interior defensive lineman who's out. And you had Derwin James, who's going to be wearing a cast because he broke his pinky or had ligaments damage or something in his pinky. So, like, they're just, again, a mass unit, basically, coming into Buffalo.
2: Technically, they're not putting Kolar on IR. I saw the other day that they were going to, but... Today I saw that they were not going to, but yes, he has an arm injury, and right. I mean, the Chargers always seem to have this narrative too. The 49ers kind of are the kings of the.
1: Yep,
2: we're always hurt.
1: There are two tight ends that I see on their practice squad, both street free agents from this year. At least they arrived there this year. I don't know that they necessarily. I'm not sure what the 26 designates either there or that's their point of entry into the
2: league. Is one of them Patrick Justin Herbert's brother?
1: Patrick Herbert is one of them. Evan Svoboda is the other.
2: Oh, former Saber.
1: So maybe they both get elevated. I don't know.
0: They also have a person in their staff with the last name Herbert, but I don't think he's related.
2: Nothing's lots firing. Herbert, lots of Herberts. Nothing's firing here right now for me.
0: Well, you know.
2: We
0: just
2: talked
0: throw
2: about,
0: things out there, I guess. I don't know.
2: Just throw it out there. Yep, see what happens.
1: Yep.
2: We talked earlier about Allen winning AFC Offensive Player of the Week for what turns out to be the 19th time.
0: Yeah.
2: And there's, I mean, all the superlatives have been thrown around. It's tough to find new ones and new ways to describe his career. Do you happen to have, we did this a couple hours ago, or 3 hours ago. Do you happen to have sort of a favorite, a go-to? You go on in other markets, and probably they ask you about Josh Allen every single time. Because everybody loves to talk about him.
0: Mm-hmm.
2: Do you have like a favorite or two statistics or kind of descriptions that you sort of put on top? He now has, for example, a fourth game in his career with 3 passing touchdowns at least and 2 rushing touchdowns. Only one other player has ever had more than one of these games, Cordell Stewart. So you have all these, just they pile on each other, Sal. The way this season has started, again, all these kind of records are always flying around with him. And the totals are really adding up, especially in terms of that rushing touchdown stat. So anyway, I think you get the gist of the question here. Where do you start, in short, when it comes to him?
0: It's a tough one. I mean, there's so many ways to go about it. I do think that rushing touchdown statistic is incredible.
1: That's the one I landed on. Yeah, that he's you know, closing in on like Hall of Fame caliber running backs is kind of incredible.
0: Not kind of, it is incredible. It is. It is. I mean, what off the top of my head, Curtis Martin, Priest Holmes, right? They're right there. Marshawn Lynch, right? I think they're right there, the next on the list, those guys. Mm-hmm. Because I asked Pete Carmichael Jr. about that when we met with him last Friday. I'm like, look at these names. Like, have you ever thought of... Because Pete Carmichael Jr., he came into the NFL in 2000 as a coach. So my question to him Friday was, did you ever think you'd see a quarterback like doing these things? Like, how incredible is it, right? And he's like, yeah, of course. It's not something you would ever think that would happen, but here they are. And, you know, he has the utmost respect for Josh, and he was a guy that was, you know, around Drew Brees and a lot of great players. Anyway, you know, the thing that I do, and it after last year against Denver, it definitely changed a little bit because Josh did not have a very good game and he turned the ball over. But one of the things I mention a lot when we're on these shows.
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1: He has been one of the greatest playoff quarterback performers ever. And that's one of the things that I like to remind people about, because I think it gets lost in the sauce, so to speak, because the Bills have not gotten to the Super Bowl. And what we do in football is we pin that on the quarterback too often.
2: Jackson Dart out for the year, Sal. Yeah. I mean, also kind of like, what can you say? But it might not cost them their season. We don't really know how good he was or would have been. And at least Jameis Winston has played in the league for a long time. But it's really, for me, more about just the way it sets your franchise back more than it is like what happens this season.
1: Yeah, the Jameis experience, right? They're about to experience that in New York. And for a John Harbaugh coach team, which is really interesting, by the way, that is going to be happening, right? I don't know how that's going to go, but it's kind of, he could throw someone, when that happened the other night, someone tweeted at me, he could throw four interceptions or four touchdowns. I'm like, that's exactly right.
2: He's done
1: that's
2: both in a game.
1: He could do exactly that. You're right.
3: What a team like that doesn't need.
2: The Giants.
3: I feel like if I'm the Giants, I want a caretaker, as boring as that is, and I'm going to try to win 17-15 or something because I've got pass rushers and maybe I can take the ball away, whatever. I'm going to try to win small ball. I don't know, man. I think it's a really weird fit. I mean, I know he's there back. It's a credible enough idea, but I feel like he's almost a caricature at this point.
1: I just look at the quarterback injuries this weekend and, Caleb and Jaden Daniels and Jackson Dart and Matt and I, Bove, we just did a Always Game Day Buffalo podcast. We touched on this and Matt was right. Matt said, it just goes really to show you how things can change in an instant for your organization. It really can. And we are very lucky enough to have this guy in Buffalo who's so great at what he does. And he's also available. He plays. Knock on wood. I mean, that's the part of the deal with Josh Allen is he plays. He's on the field. And you can't take that for granted because that could change with something freaky happening, right? And you never want it to. And he's played through some stuff. He's certainly played through some stuff. And he takes a lot of pride in playing and being available and starting. And that's why he starts that game, with everything's wrapped up and all the starters are sitting. He's going to play. He wants that record. Like, he wants to be up there with, the number of games played, consecutive starts, consecutive games, all of that. Like, that's part of, he's talked about that. And, when you see what happens with these younger guys, these quarterbacks, and Josh did miss some time his rookie year as well, but Jackson Dart a few years in, and Caleb Williams, and Jaden Daniels, and you're right about that. Did you guys see the quote from Joe Brady today about Josh Allen?
3: You talked about being like the biggest Josh Allen hater, that one?
1: Yes, I think you played it, actually. I just thought it was really interesting, and I transcribed it and tweeted the whole thing so people can go see it. I think you guys actually even played it on the sound when I was listening earlier, but like he said, I'm Josh Allen's biggest hater. I love him, but I want him to have everything he deserves, and says there's more there. It's just fascinating listening to Brady talk about coach. One of the things about Brady when he was hired was how he will coach Josh Allen because they have this close relationship. And I just think it's fascinating listening to Brady talk about Allen in this regard, which is, he's like, look, I want him to keep showing up every day and dominating because that's my job, to make sure that if he's doing that, then everybody in the team can buy in to do that. And I'm going to get on him to make sure he's doing that and tell him when he's doing things he shouldn't be doing or making bad decisions like that. No, and I'm paraphrasing some stuff now, but I thought it was really interesting.
2: Yeah, critic is the word he wanted, more than hater, probably, his biggest critic.
3: Biggest critic, yeah, sorry.
2: No, that's what he said.
3: Oh, he did say, yeah, right.
1: Okay. He did say hater, right. Though, yes.
3: Thank you, good, all right. Yeah, I like that. You know what, that sounds a lot like, a coach that, I feel like this happens in hockey a lot. Can the best guy on the team, right, maybe he's the captain and the best guy on the team, can he handle me kicking the crap out of him in front of the whole team? And if he can, that's good for everybody because everyone can see him being humbled and taking it, and that makes it more possible that they're going to be open to me doing that to them now because, oh,

0: well, they're doing that to him, you know, that kind of thing. I think that still applies, even though mm-hmm. sports and coaching like has evolved so much. I still think that there's room for that. I think
1: you have to be genuine, though. Like if it's an act,
0: yeah, that's right.
1: Then I think you look bad.
0: Yeah,
1: sort of a Lombardi.
2: No, and that's right, and that's right. And I've always said like the true test of Joe Brady is going to come when they have crisis, when he has to, you know, react a different way than just riding the wave of winning. Oh. Right? I mean, how do you react there? That was something Sean McDermott was very good at. He was really good at pulling his team out from having their lows. And yes, they might lose two games in a row. They never lost three in a row. And they would, he was, everybody you talk to, Eric Wood says it all the time. Like that was really, he was masterful at that, putting so much pressure on you to make sure that didn't continue, that you were at your best when you had to rise up out of that. And on that note, like you're talking about this coaching and the different styles. And then you take that and you have the juxtaposition today of what Mark Messier said about Mike Babcock being hired in Edmonton. Did you see that?
0: I did. I read it out loud off the air.
2: Wow.
0: In here to Mike and Zach. I'm blown away.
2: Amazing.
0: That he was so critical.
2: Yes.
0: I'm just horrified at the whole thing is the money quote at the end. But he explains himself very well, you know, talking about how the players sort of vetted the coaching hire and now things go poorly. Where do they turn? Like they were involved in the decision to bring him here in the first place. Like it's just a very odd situation. And I just would never have bet a dime that Mark Messier would be critical of anyone in the league, let alone the Oilers.
2: Agreed. And the reason why I bring it up is it reminds me of when Joe was hired and this very thing of, well, he's Josh Allen's handpicked guy. So obviously Josh Allen's running the show and, you know, whatever talking points or narratives people want to come up with, which is why I find it super interesting listening to Joe on this right now.
1: Boy, this idea of crisis, you're both implying, like, I don't know, you're sort of both sounding like you think the Bills are ever going to lose again. It seems pretty pessimistic.
2: I don't know if they will, and if Joe Brady doesn't have to ever go through a crisis, then that is amazing for all of us, to be quite honest. Right?
1: Who says that has to happen?
2: Right.
1: All right. Thank you, Sal.
2: You got it.
0: That's our Sal Capaccio on the Western Hotline. His appearance is brought to you by New York's only outlet liquor. When you need to stock up, it's the place to buy a case. What's your outlet?
1: You want the Giants with Phil Sims to throw 11 passes in a game and win 10-6. That's what you said, a different score. But
0: no,
1: yes, those
0: really,
1: are the Giants.
0: I really don't want the Giants to ever be good. I don't really care. I'm sick of every. Oh, Jameis Winston, he's so cool. Oh, listen to him talk. He's so. Is he any good? I mean, what are we doing here?
1: The league didn't want him pretty much.
0: Right.
1: I held on as a backup.
0: I would rather have a caretaker QB than him as my backup. That's what it is.
1: Mike Schopen, the Bulldog here. This is WGR.
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20: Back to work today for the Bills. We are still waiting on the first injury report of the week, but our own Sal Capaccio, who was at practice today, was able to confirm a number of things. One, DJ Moore, he was seen practicing today, but in a red non-contact jersey, and then Oliver and Keon Coleman were not seen at practice today. And we did get a bit of a note from head coach Joe Brady before the players took the field, and that was that TJ Sanders was not going to practice today due to having an appendectomy yesterday. Around the rest of the league, it did become official this afternoon. Giants quarterback Jackson Dart will undergo season-ending knee surgery after suffering damage to his MCL, PCL, and meniscus. And a bad day for wide receivers. Zay Flowers not practicing today as he deals with a hamstring. Colts Alec Pierce heading to IR due to a heel injury. And Rams Puka Nacua not practicing today as he continues to deal with a groin injury. To the Sabres, also dealing with some injuries, Olin Zellweger is in concussion protocol, and Matias Samuelson, he is week-to-week with a lower body injury. Both were confirmed by Sabres head coach Lindy Ruff. And next up for the Sabres, they are halfway through their preseason, and the next preseason game is tomorrow night at Detroit. And then in baseball, the Blue Jays dropped Game 1 of a doubleheader with Baltimore, and with that, they have officially been eliminated from the playoffs. The Yankees have the Rays in town at 7:05, and the Mets, they are at the Rangers at 8:05. It's your Paddock Chevrolet Sports Headlines. Paddock Chevrolet with you for the extra mile since 1935. I'm Zach Jones for Western New York's Voice of the Fan, WGR.
2: For Vlad in particular, you know, I think that he's got all the potential in the world. We know that. We've seen him be one of, if not the best player in the game. So years like this, they can happen. But I know myself, the staff, and Vlad, he's not chalking this year up to, okay, this is one of those years. He worked tirelessly to try to get out of the funk he was in. He tried new things. He tried different ways to prepare. He posted every single day. It's hard to kind of pinpoint it. You know, pitching evolves, pitching changes. And again, I feel like that's where myself and the staff, you want to be better to help evolve the player a little bit quicker.
1: Toronto Blue Jays manager John Schneider. The Blue Jays were eliminated from playoff contention this afternoon. Talking about Vlad Guerrero, if it wasn't clear.
0: And his nine home runs.
1: Nine home runs. I mean, didn't hit for average. It was all wrong. It was all wrong. Very strange to see a player that seemed to easily qualify as elite have an entire season like this, where there's just no spurt really of any length that turns it around.
0: Especially on the heels. I mean, the postseason, like every one of his at-bats last October felt like, I got to get to the TV. Mm-hmm. Guerrero's coming up. Like he was a stick of dynamite. And I mean, I know I don't momentum, whatever. Like it's just really weird. It's a weird time to have the year he had, because the contract thing got done before last season. Like that's all settled. There's security and comfort and whatever. And then he delivers. I mean, I know they did not win the World Series, but man, like, would he not have been the MVP if they won?
1: I don't remember. Okay. I remember I thought he was great. I remember that much about.
0: There might have been somebody else that outshined him in the World Series itself. So whatever. But he was a great player for them in the postseason. And this year just never. You probably spent the first, I don't know, how long is the season? 6 months? Longer? You probably spent like the first 4 months. Oh, it's coming. Like he'll get it together. He'll get hot. You just wait. And like, it never happened.
1: He had a 1091 OPS in the playoffs last year and only two games without a hit. Both were in the Seattle series, the ALCS, that also went seven games. And after that, game three of the Seattle series, he had hits in every game through the Dodgers World Series. Homered in 4 and 5 in L.A. to get the Blue Jays home with the lead, 3-2. After the 18-inning loss, why did you have to do this? Why? Good for you. Thanks for getting back on the show. Good for you. Got it in.
0: So pleased that good for you is going to become just a regular thing now.
1: I hope we can make it last.
0: I think you will. You're off to a great start. I can tell you that.
1: There's an article in The Athletic. Will they still call them articles?
0: I think so.
1: There's an Athletic piece about how we don't need to use the challenge flags anymore in football.
0: I have not yet clicked on that. I've seen it in my feed. You know what happens to me sometimes? I don't know. Because they do promote their stuff with ads. There's a DeChambeau thing that's been making the rounds in my Twitter feed. That is, it's a profile on DeChambeau, but like, and I have an account, but if I click on that, it's going to ask me for my login and all my stuff. Like, it's just like, no. My app, when I click on a regular, like a Matthew Fairburn or a Joe Biscaglia, Tim Graham Athletic article, it just opens on my iPad off of Twitter because I'm there. I'm logged in, whatever. It recognizes me. And that, I'm seeing that story enough, the we don't need the challenge flags anymore, that I feel like it's an ad. So I've not, but I'm guessing it's not, because it is timely. I'm curious. Have you looked at it yet?
1: No.
0: Okay, then. We're equals on this. We're on equal footing on this subject.
1: I have not looked at it yet.
0: I have not read it yet. But the idea is, Go ahead.
1: I have been kind of waiting to make a point about the officiating in the first 2 weeks, which is, I think it's kind of been really smooth. It was clunky with the space ref thing, I mean, in the last couple of years. And I loved to play with it because I felt like the announcers were either oblivious or flummoxed often by what was happening. Like the officials would confer and an announcer would say, well, they're talking it over. I'm like, no, they're not. They're just waiting for them to be told what we're doing.
0: Yep.
1: And I thought that there was there definitely was a lack of transparency about it. And you didn't know who was making what call. And I thought that that was a problem. I mean, they love it. The announcers love it when the game moves along.
0: Mm-hmm.
1: That's what the league does not want. They'd rather have a game riddled with errors than it just take too long because of whatever other...
0: trying to correct the errors.
1: Maybe, you know? So I kind of am somebody that looks for these things. You know, I'm sort of ready for it when I watch a football game. I'm ready for that sort of weird delay or the side judge, the line judge, to point across his chest to move the chains, even though like the ball has barely even been spotted yet, because they're being told, you know,
0: it's a first down, move it along. Yeah, right.
1: We did have the one in Baltimore on Sunday that, I don't know, people are going to have different, if I'm right about what happened there, fans are still going to have different ways of interpreting it. What I think happened there was you had fourth and goal at the one for the Saints, down some, you know, whatever, 4 points, whatever it was, down late, and it's a quarterback sneak. The quarterback, Shuck, gets his head twisted around on a face mask that isn't called, and then he sort of disappears in the pile. You never see him in the end zone.
0: Yeah, like, it looks, he's got his back to the end zone, so the ball, he's not extending the ball. When he goes to the ground, when you last see him, he is sinking with his back to the end zone into the pile. And there's no place to put the ball for him. Like, he's not lifting it up over his head like this or anything. There's too much carnage on top of him.
1: Yep.
0: So, yeah, there's almost no way that ball got in the end zone.
1: So they call it a touchdown, and announcers still love the point about, well, the call on the field, you know, it has to be clear and obvious. Mm-hmm. It does not. We've seen countless examples of the very same announcers guessing at a call on the basis of, well, that isn't obviously wrong, and they change it anyway, so that is out the window. I don't think it matters what the call is on the field unless something breaks with the technology. I think they want to get it right. They want to make the call based on how they see it, no matter what was called on the field. You know, and again, people will like that, but I think there should be rules that are followed that everybody knows. And plays like that, I think it was a compromise. I think he was short, and they knew it, but he also had his head twisted around, and they didn't see it. Like, the way the system works, you can't throw the flag.
0: Right, they can't say you should have called that, and it's half the distance, first and goal.
1: Also, had it been called a face mask, it's probably game over for the Ravens, because now it's first and goal at the one.
0: And they can just...
1: They can't do anything.
0: Right.
1: And so, here's a nice compromise. Touchdown, you get a chance.
0: Yeah.
1: And I kind of think it can work like that now. I don't know, but it really is almost the only outcome that makes sense on that play. So I still think, maybe I'm jinxing this, I still think the transparency point is important, and I don't think it's going the right way. But from what I've seen in two games, pretty much watching every football window, I haven't really noticed much.
0: Weird. Right. I mean, that was pretty egregious, though, that they missed that face mask and awarded a touchdown on a play where how did they even call it a touchdown in the first place? Who knows what that side judge thought he saw, but it kind of blows my mind. The Saints had been maybe at the flashpoint, not even maybe, nothing else comes to mind. Their play from week one, their defensive score,
1: right,
0: with that crazy explanation
1: that's
0: about what Goff meant to do, I mean, that was a hatchet job. That was terrible.
1: That's right. That was terrible. That's not a procedural issue, I think.
0: Right. No, that was a rule interpretation. And right, they said, like, well, you know, here's what it says about, you know, forward pass or forward motion or whatever it is. There was a paragraph that you – it feels like it took like half a day for someone to find it, but like that paragraph showed up on Twitter like the next morning. Like,
1: wouldn't you know it?
0: Here it is. Here, the page, whatever, section, whatever, blah blah blah. Like, okay, wow, okay. This is like, are you sure they didn't just stuff that in there last night?
1: I'm not. Just like the Tuck rule was that.
0: Right.
1: You didn't know this was a rule, but it is.
0: Same thing.
1: And even though this is really, really stupid, I can justify it because I've got this document.
0: Right.
1: And I mean, who cares? I can't say who cares. But yeah, that's a judgment thing, and there are going to be those, and they don't bother me as much. They can, but I don't like watching games and not knowing who's in charge. Now, the challenge flag point is a different point than any of these.
0: Yeah, that I
1: they don't think they need them anymore.
0: Part of the reason I haven't read it is because I assume there's going to be like 3,000 words basically saying there's enough technology that the league should be able to do this on their own without the coaches having the burden of having to decide, oh, if I miss a timeout or whatever, like just get it right. You can get it right, so get it right. You've got SkyRef working on some things. Let them work on all things.
1: Well, that's, I think, where we're at. So they haven't gotten rid of the flags.
0: Right.
1: But you never see them. You know? You don't see a challenge very often. And this is why.
0: Yeah.
1: Because the league can tell coaches, we had this. You don't have to bother.
0: There was one play in the Houston game where you might have thought, and Houston even hurried up and snapped the ball, and it turns out it was a good thing Joe Brady didn't throw the flag. Nico Collins had caught the ball, and it was like in his legs, and he was cradling it, and C.J. Gardner-Johnson got up all like, oh, throw the flag. He didn't catch, I saw it. And he had it the whole time. It was moving around, but it never touched the ground. He had it and ultimately controlled it.
1: Mike Shope and the Bulldog here. This is WGR.
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0: big waivers night, Bulldog. I know you've got other plans.
1: Oh, no, I'm dialed in. Just tell me all about it. What do I need to know?
0: There's so much.
1: Yeah, okay. I don't care really at all. You're right.
0: So much. Digging around for DJ Dallas and Skylar Bell and whoever Denver's fourth running back, Tyler Bidet. Is he healthy? These are depressing. Every year it's the same.
1: It's not a place you want to be.
0: Can't.
1: No.
0: Quit drafting. I'll do the work. Then it's like week three. Oh. I'm dreading it. This is time well spent, wouldn't you agree? I spent 2.5 hours this morning on this. But, you know, then the news cycle comes back around and there's more information and more, you know, injury news. So, got to keep grinding.
1: Yeah, stay on top of that time, too. I lost an hour today somewhere. Like, I got up early enough. I had an appointment. And I knew when I had to be ready to leave. And somehow, when it was time for me to leave, I was stunned that it was time for me to leave. I look at the clock. I'm on my iPad or a phone or in the kitchen. There's the microwave. I'm never in a place where I don't see what time it is unless I'm golfing in the morning or on my bike. But like if I'm at home, I always know what time it is. And somehow someone, oh, my God, it's 11:45. What? I thought it was 11:15.
0: Did you, like I did, go stand outside for a while? Just because it was nice out?
1: No, I did some stuff outside. I put the sprinkle. I'm trying to regrow some grass that is hit and miss. And so I'm trying again. Like, oh, it's still there. It's brown, but maybe I can bring it back. Get the sprinkler out, and I had to take the garbage out. And so I was outside, but I did not just stand and appreciate the outside.
0: Doesn't sound like an hour either.
1: No, it was like 10 minutes probably total.
0: Bills Chargers is Fox's number one, Kevin Burkhart, Tom Brady, Sunday at 1. If we have the game on CBS, it'll be Ross, Cincinnati, Pittsburgh, Ian Eagle, Ross Tucker. If we have the game, then the late game is in Rio, Nance and J.J. Watt, Ravens, Cowboys from Brazil. We're already there. There was the game in Australia, so it's not brand new for this year even, but it's like 7 of the next 8 weeks, maybe, or 8 out of 9 even, there's a game abroad. We already had Australia, like I said. But Sunday is Baltimore, Dallas, in Brazil.
1: We are. You said Ross has got Pittsburgh, Cincy?
0: Yeah.
1: Yeah, we get that. We'll have that locally.
0: Okay, on CBS.
1: Sunday, 1 o'clock, CBS.
0: Right Chargers, now. Bills is Fox.
1: Right, 4:25, Ravens, Cowboys.
0: From Rio.
1: Yeah.
0: All right. Tomorrow, we have a Chargers guest. We'll talk to Sal again. There's a hockey game tomorrow night. We'll fill it in. Thanks for being with us today. Mike Schopen and the Bulldog, 2 to 6, weekday afternoons. Friday, Aaron Williams, Sam Panayotovich, our regulars on Friday. So talk to you tomorrow.
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18: Injuries for both the Buffalo Bills and Sabres to deal with. First to football. Bills head coach Joe Brady met with the media ahead of practice today. He had no updates for Ed Oliver or DJ Moore. Meanwhile, TJ Sanders missed practice due to an appendectomy last night. DJ Moore did practice in a non-contact jersey, but Keon Coleman missed practice according to the media viewing portion of practice that Sal Capaccio was able to attend. He did roll his ankle Thursday night, Keon did. To some good news for the Bills, Josh Allen was named AFC's Offensive Player of the Week. It's his 19th time winning the award. The Bills also signed defensive lineman Austin Johnson to the practice squad. Staying in the NFL, more injury news. Bad news for the Giants as quarterback Jackson Dart will have knee surgery, effectively ending his season. Meanwhile, good news for the Seattle Seahawks as their head coach Mike McDonald said today that quarterback Sam Darnold is on a good track to play Sunday against the Washington Commanders. Back to the Sabres now in hockey. Unfortunately, some more injuries. Lindy Ruff met today with the media. He said Owen Zellweger He's in concussion protocol. Ruff wouldn't give a game status, but he said Zellweger was already feeling better. Meanwhile, Matias Samuelsson, he'll be out week to week after blocking a shot in the Sabres preseason game against the Blue Jackets last night. The Sabres are in Detroit to take on the Red Wings tomorrow night. We'll have pregame with Zach and Derek at 6 leading up to the game right here on WGR. And that's your Paddock Chevrolet Sports Update. Paddock Chevrolet with you for the extra mile since 1935. I'm TJ Luckman for Western New York's Voice of the Fan, WGR.
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20: So during TJ's update, we're talking about appendectomies, Bills defensive tackle TJ Sanders.
21: Yeah.
20: Mispractice day because of that. We're still waiting on the Bills official injury report. We'll see when that comes down. Zach Jones, Derek Kramer, welcome into Game Night. I have noticed that, like, over the last couple of years. I don't mean to joke about it. It is something that's, like, crossed my mind every now and then that I know, I think I know four or five people in my life that have had to have appendectomies before they're 30. Like, it's at least somewhat in my life. I've noticed people that have done that. And for, like, most of human history, that was a death sentence. It's crazy that that's just, like, a casual thing now.
21: Yeah,
20: it is a thing that happens.
21: Ready? I'm glad it's a casual thing now.
20: Yeah.
21: Because from when I had mine removed, if it had been 10 years from that moment, I would have been gone, kaput, not on this earth anymore. Mm-hmm. I'd be in the earth. Like, I am of the like that everyone should be allowed for free to have their appendix removed. You should be allowed a free appendectomy. Everyone. And look, people can say whatever they want about like universal healthcare, mm-hmm. yada, yada, yada. That's a different topic. That organ exists to kill you or be useless.
20: Yeah,
21: that's it.
20: That's kind of it. Excuse me. That's really it.
21: That's it. So therefore, you should be allowed to get rid of the useless thing for free. Like, you know how teams do, like, nameplate swaps?
20: Oh,
21: free?
20: Yeah, you're right.
21: Because like,
20: Max Harrison just changed his number from 31 to 1.
21: Yeah, like, teams do nameplate swaps for free. You should just be able to get your appendix removed for free because the only thing that it can do for you is try to get you killed.
20: It's not a great organ. It's going to rank pretty low. I think if doctors are going to rank organs, that one's got to be pretty low.
21: It's ranked last.
20: Yeah.
21: Because there's nothing. Everything else in the human body has a function. The appendix used to be useful when we didn't cook our meat, when we were backwoods savages.
20: It's been a while. It's been a bit.
21: It's been a bit. We cook our meat now. Everyone should be allowed to get rid of it. I know, riveting conversation for the first full game night that we've had, and actually the first game night show that we've had for the week.
20: Yeah.
21: We're starting with appendix and it needs to be gone.
20: TJ Sanders, not a practice today.
21: It is relevant conversation, but my aggression toward the appendix is, it's personal.
20: 2028, my message and my mandate, free appendectomies for everybody.
21: Run on that campaign promise.
20: Run on that.
21: You got yourselves the vote.
20: I think I'll get a couple votes for that.
21: Yeah.
20: I think I can do
21: it. You got mine.
20: I'm not old enough, but
21: I don't need to have it removed again. It's gone, but you'd get my vote for it.
20: There we go. On injuries, we'll start right there because it's a pretty big thing for both the Bills, Sabres, the NFL at large. Shelton Bulldog were talking about this to start their show, so I'm not going to go right off for the rip with it, but like, it does feel like an insane amount of injuries. Maybe it's because it's specifically at the quarterback position in which we're dealing with all the injuries. But like, even Puka Nacua today, not practicing again because of a groin injury. Zay Flowers, not practicing again, a hamstring injury. Right? The Bills are dealing with this. We're waiting on the official injury report. But as TJ put in his update, we effectively know who was at practice today. TJ Sanders, Keon Coleman, Ed Oliver were not. DJ Moore was there, but in a red non-contact jersey. There's a lot going on in the world of sports to this point. And it's really the sports that are just getting started or a couple days away from getting started. I don't know. The backup quarterback thing, I think specifically, there was a run there on Sunday. And I know it's Wednesday, but we're now looking ahead to the games that are coming up starting tomorrow. But Sunday, there was a run there where you lost Caleb Williams. And it looked like for him, like that was a season ender. Like, oh man, he is handling it about as well as maybe you expect somebody who has not dealt with injuries. I mean, Williams is in tears. He's giving the thumbs up to the crowd as they take him out in the cart. And then a couple hours later, you get Jaden Daniels. I got Tom Brady dropping an S-bomb because he watched his elbow go ways it should not go. And he's probably out at least a couple of weeks, if not the season, depending on if he has surgery or not. We get good news on Caleb Williams. Goodish news. You know, he's still going to miss some time, but it's not season ending for him. And you get to the Monday night game, and during the first drive, I have Jackson Dart jump to throw a ball and get his knee all twisted up in a chaos of human beings, and now he's going to be out for the year. His ACL is intact, but pretty much everything else has to have surgery. MCL, PCL, meniscus. We dealt with this in COVID when Denver had to play a wide receiver at quarterback.
0: Correct.
20: Teams become very unwatchable when they don't have a quarterback. Ask Atlanta Falcons fans through the first 2 weeks if their team's been watchable to this point. I don't think they have a snap, an offensive snap in the red zone yet.
0: They do not.
20: Through 2 weeks, thanks to, you know, Cooper Rush and a little bit of Jack Strand. When you don't have even a competent quarterback, and this is what I meant to, like, talking even before the season got started, of teams that maybe like just kind of want the season to wrap up. Cleveland was one of them. The Jets are up there. Like, there's a few where if you just don't have a quarterback, there kind of almost feels like no reason to show up. You look at some of these teams now, and we're kind of getting there. Like, if I'm the Giants, wrap it up. Wrap it up. If I'm Washington especially, super wrap it up.
0: The fact that the Falcons in week two already got to quarterback four taking snaps in an NFL regular season game is obnoxious. Penix obviously is going to be back, so now maybe the season is worth watching again. Maybe. But it is not like Cooper Rush and Jack Strand had a necessarily difficult job to do. You have Drake London. You have Bijan Robinson.
20: It's kind of about it, though.
0: You should be able to move the football. Kyle Pitts is supposed to be something, but he always shows up with goose eggs.
20: That's my thing. Is like, I think pretty quickly, thanks to the quarterback, it sort of showed Atlanta's a really bad roster. A really bad roster. Very thin in a lot of places. I mean, of course, they're dealing with issues defensively. We're not even talking about them with injuries and suspensions, but they're not a very good roster, and with the bad quarterback play, it's even worse. Right? I was excited when Strand got in, and almost instantaneously threw a pick six, which it felt apt. That felt like it was supposed to happen.
0: Worst part of all this with Atlanta is they're in primetime tonight.

0: next 3 weeks.
1: Yeah.
2: That's messed up.
1: But I'm even thinking about it.
2: I didn't ask for any of this.
1: No, but I'm even thinking about it with the Monday night game. Like Winston for years, and Bulldog's been talking about this this week. Winston for years was like the really fun backup quarterback to have. That if you have him and he's starting games, all right, well, at least they're going to be entertaining. We may not win, but they'll be entertaining. Monday night was not that. Monday night was bad, right? We've already talked about the Falcons. The last 2 weeks have been bad. They have not been entertaining. They have not even been like a fun, stupid kind of way. They've just been poor. They've just been really, really difficult to watch. And I look at with Washington, they kind of had to unload the playbook with Marcus Mariota after Daniels went down right before halftime to even just try to stay in that game with the Cowboys. There's a lot going on there in the NFL, and it's specifically big-time injuries. I'm mentioning quarterbacks, but also wide receivers. Zay Flowers, still not going. Neighbors picked up a shoulder injury on that Monday night game. I think he was able to return, but he had a shoulder injury. Puka Nacua with groin stuff going on. A.J. Brown already. The one backup quarterback that's been playing well is Drew Lock, and he might be sitting on the bench after this week because Sam Darnold's back at practice today, and they're going to ramp him up. So he might be going here in week three for Seattle. I thought it was interesting, the start of the year and how many backups we have going and how many injuries we have to pretty important players on a lot of these teams. And it's not to praise be already. I mean, the Bills are dealing with their own levels of injuries, but they're surviving them and they're kind of okay.
2: Speaking of which, the injury report is out now.
1: Oh, very nice.
2: Officially, three players did not practice, as we knew that to be reported from Keon Coleman, TJ Sanders, and Ed Oliver. Three players limited in Armaj Reed Adams, Jordan Hancock, and DJ Moore.
1: All right. DJ Moore, he was in a red non-contact jersey. He also spoke after practice. I think it was a quick media scrum.
2: Seemed really confident that he's going to be back.
1: Yeah, he seemed really, really confident. It's a lot more players, though, on the injury report. Andreessen and Bernard are both on there. They're full participants, but both dealing with knee injuries. Bradley Chubb still dealing with that thumb injury. He was a full participant, though. Ty Johnson, hamstring, full participant. They've got a number of guys on there. Oliver, though, it is that hip injury, and it was a did not practice. Curious about him. They got through it. You know, looking to the Chargers now. Oh, and by the way, the Barnes Firm Injury Report. It is brought to you by the Barnes Firm. If you've been injured in a crash, call the Barnes Firm 1-800-8-MILLION. But looking ahead to the Chargers and everything they're going through, they have also got an obnoxious amount of injuries, and they're also not good. I've had this weird feeling. Bulldog talked about it yesterday, and I kind of jumped in and sort of gave my thought on it. You do almost wish they were 1-1, that they had beaten the Raiders going into Buffalo, rather than, I know many people have said it, they've got their backs against the wall, right? This is their season on the line. They go to 0-3. Very few teams are going to be the Texans, where they basically rattle off 12 straight wins to get into the playoffs. It really doesn't happen like that, especially with the fact that they're going to have to play Denver. They're going to have to play Kansas City. The Raiders, they've already played and lost. I mean, like, they have got some tough games coming up here. I haven't been able to sit and watch the Chargers too much. But very quickly, within 2 weeks, they have become a team I have zero fear of. Zero. There's nothing good about them. Their running game isn't particularly strong. Their best receiver isn't a flak jacket, and he's a slot guy. They fixed the tackles. The tackles are healthy at the cost of the entire interior of the offensive line being borderline practice squad guys. And then defensively, from people I trust that have been able to watch the Arizona game and the Raiders game, if it were any other teams, the scores would be worse than 26-14. There's just, to me, nothing to fear about them at all.
2: And I think that with the Chargers, the one argument people might have, you know, like it's 2-0 team, you know, very highly regarded right now, an offense that the buzzsaw against an 0-2 team. Oh, this might be that Billsy loss, right?
1: Billsy loss. I've seen trap game thrown around.
2: Now, here's why I say no. The Billsy loss happens to a bad team with a bad roster. The thing about the Chargers is they may not be a good team. They've got a talented roster.
1: I don't know if they do anymore.
2: When I say talented, talented does not necessarily mean cohesive or good. There is talent. Justin Herbert is a talented quarterback. Omarion Hampton, should be a good player in this league. Quentin Johnston. I do think he's got an elite trait. He can get down the field. His hands are inconsistent, but, you know, there's something there. Ladd McConkey. When he's healthy, he's probably the best receiver of that draft class.
1: Which, that's a whole other conversation. But
2: Yeah, we're going to put a pin in that. I set that up for a reason. The offensive line's beat up, though. The defense has some players. Derwin James is one of the best safeties in football. Khalil Mack, even at his age, is still noteworthy to bring up. They have talent. What they don't have is a good team. And remember when we were making picks on things, Zach, when I will never respect the Chargers until they finally show me something. Once again, they refuse to do so. Every year, though, don't sleep on the Chargers. I'm going to grab the comfiest pillow and I'm going to take the fattest nap.
1: Yeah, it's hit that point with them. You're seeing it now even with Harbaugh and with McDaniel as well. Again, we're 2 weeks in. It's still September. But already it feels like people are coming out going, yeah, this marriage was always kind of weird. I know with McDaniel, I've already mentioned it too. Doesn't have Tyreek Hill. Doesn't have Jalen Waddle. Doesn't have Devon Achane. Doesn't have Deebo Samuel. Doesn't have Christian McCaffrey. Doesn't have Brandon Ayuk, some of the players he would have had, or George Kittle, some of the guys he would have had in his days with San Francisco. Like, he's down to Ladd McConkey and Amarian Hampton. Hampton maybe should be a good player in the league, but to this point, he hasn't really been anything special past, like, okay, he's a young, interesting running back. He had 500 yards last year, 4.4 yards per pop. He played in 9 games, so it's not like that was his 17-game sample size. They have one tight end now due to injuries. I just don't really see a path in which the Chargers save their season because everything seems wrong. I heard Dan Orlovsky a lot earlier this week, and he bails some water for Justin Herbert. I think many people know that. Mm-hmm. He is a Justin Herbert guy. I think he got himself into some hot water earlier this week on ESPN Radio, kind of mentioning that, quote-unquote, Herbert looks like a – you know, he's exactly what you look for in a pro quarterback, which – having not listened to the entire clip, I can understand that. Herbert is 6'6 with a bazooka of an arm and athletic. It doesn't necessarily have to mean that he's white, you know. But I think he was asked the question specifically of, why do you give Justin Herbert a lot of passes and not Jalen Hurts? And I think that's mm-hmm. where it really kind of went to. But putting that to the side, we are getting to that point, I think, now with the Chargers, of just when is it kind of time for, say, the Herbert crowd to go away from just if man to just flat out like, hey, he's not that good. He's uber talented. We know he has the traits. And early on in his career, he was incredible. But it's been a while since he's been that 30 touchdown, 4,000, 5,000 yard guy. It's been a long time. And the Chargers organization, I think, has kind of hit that point as well where you can look at them and go, they're not well run. They do make bad hires. They don't draft particularly well. They do have really steep talent deficiencies at some pretty crucial spots. I know you like Quentin Johnston more than I do, but when your two top receivers are Ladd McConkey and Quentin Johnston, you have a problem there.
2: Oh, ready? I like Quentin Johnston, the idea. The NFL player has not been the idea.
1: Right.
2: As a matter of fact, Zach, this year through 2 games, do you know how many catches that Quentin Johnston has reeled in?
1: I'll go 2.
2: 3.
1: Oh, okay.
2: Now here's the fun part. Do you know on how many targets that is?
1: Oh, it won't be by many more. I'll go 4.
2: 11.
1: Oh, he has been targeted a lot.
2: He's been targeted 11 times, and he has reeled in a football 3 of those times. There is a disconnect going on.
1: He is the most targeted player on the Chargers.
2: He is.
1: Oh, wow.
2: Yeah.
1: That shouldn't happen.
2: Ready? The idea. The player has been missed on or dropped the football 8 times.
1: Yeah, that's not great.
2: That's awful, actually. When you see a conversion rate of 25% for your wide receiver on his target share, you think of Houston in 2 years ago when Allen goes 9 of 30.
1: Yeah.
2: And I don't think any of them hit 25%. Mac Hollins was probably the worst one at like 40% target success rate that day. And it was dreadful. But 25%, you're telling me that three quarters of the time that he has been targeted this year through two games, it's been a bad thing. And yeah. As a matter of fact, there's a Herbert interception where the ball goes off the receiver's hands right into a Raiders defender. And it's one of those where the problem is it's Herbert, so you don't know how much leeway you want to give him anymore. But you see that play and you go, there should be a stat for interceptions that aren't quarterback's faults.
1: Right.
2: But at the same time, I am sick of Justin Herbert constantly getting excuses.
1: He has kind of hit that point, hasn't he? Where you know the excuses are there. Like I'm even kind of saying it now. Like I mentioned, like we're kind of getting to that point.
2: You mentioned the if man thing.
1: And the if man.

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1: He gets the ultimate if man moment of what if Herbert was in Miami and he had McDaniel as his head coach. Well, you get a discount version of that. You get him in LA as the offense coordinator without any of the fast wide receivers that McDaniel had. But it's just, they all look so bad. They look very disconnected. Back to the Dan Orlovsky point, he just mentions like it really is everything. To your Quentin Johnston point, it's drops from them. Them being the receiver room, Johnson's a part of it. It's the offensive line having a number of disastrous pass pro reps, namely the interior, which is, as a Bills fan, and I think through these 2 weeks, even with the issues on defense, it should have you licking your chops going, what could Deion Walker do to this offensive line? Because, look, say what you will about the Texans or the Lions' offensive lines, the one thing I can say is Deion Walker is going to feast on bad offensive lines, then at least through 2 weeks. He is going to feast on battle lines.
2: Greg Rousseau has feasted on battle lines.
1: So I can look to the Chargers and go, will probably happen again. I wonder about the Chargers now. They look like one of the worst teams in football. They are certainly, by this point, the biggest disappointment. And correct, it'll be hard to be topped at this point. Because they don't look like a team that is going to all of a sudden turn it on and go on a run here. I mean, after at Buffalo, Derek, they go to at Seattle. And then they're home against Denver. And then they're at Kansas City. Oh, cool, then they get the bye week. And then you're at the Rams. And then you're home against Houston. And then you're at Baltimore. The next game that is arguably easy for them, and I'm being real kind when I say arguably easy, is the Jets in Week 11. November 22nd. They have got a buzzsaw of a schedule. These were the easy games that they lost.
2: That's the other part.
1: They lost to the teams that they probably should have. You didn't look great, but you're 2-0. Or you know what? You're 1-1. Not great. You're working out some of the kinks fine. You lose both games 26-14. Everyone that watched these games that I've read and I trust mentioned that both games, Arizona and Vegas, if they were better teams themselves, would have won those games by bigger spreads. And now the buzzsaw begins. You get a Buffalo team that is playing about as good as football as anyone offensively in the league. Cool. Have fun with that. And then a defense, while yes, they have huge question marks on the secondary, the Chargers have issues on the offensive line, and the Bills seemingly have two studs on the D-line that are teeing off on teams through the first month of the season in Walker and Rousseau. It does not paint a pretty picture. If you're the Chargers, if you're a Chargers fan, that you think you're gonna get yourself out of this. And while I know they're in a desperate situation, it doesn't change if they're 1-2 and then 1-3 after the Seattle game. They're going to be in a desperate situation constantly now because their schedule really won't allow for even a moment of breath. Outside of the bye week, it's just gauntlet after gauntlet after gauntlet. And I mentioned the Jets there in Week 11, but then it's immediately hosting the Patriots at Tampa. You already lost to the Raiders at home. You get them on the road then. The 49ers. Okay, you play Miami. But then Kansas City and the Broncos. That schedule sucks.
2: It does, but it sucks more because, like you said, the easy games, they already lost them. They already stumbled out of the gate to the Cardinals and the Raiders.
1: The games they should have won, they lost.
2: Two teams that, even after their victories, still should be in the conversation for the first overall pick.
1: Boy, and what, way down the line, I still think teams like Miami are worse than them. I think ultimately teams like Arizona are ultimately worse than them, even though they do win this game. If you're the Chargers, though, and you get like the second or third overall pick and Herbert's your quarterback, is there not at least a conversation of, let's just rip it all down. We'll trade Herbert, get a ridiculous

0: ridiculous amount of picks, Minnesota, and start it all over. If you're that bad, you can't be that bad with, quote-unquote, an elite franchise quarterback. You can't be.
1: You can't be. And the problem is, I know we got to get to a break. You can't have yourself staring at 0-3, but you're traveling east, playing effectively in the morning.
0: Right.
1: Against, as of right now, one of the best offenses in the National Football League, if not the best.
0: I want to check that points per game. One moment.
1: I mean, Chicago had it hilariously average out because of 59 points and then 3 points
0: per game. Bills are first. 38.5.
1: Yeah. Like, I wanted to protect myself, but yeah, thank you for backing it up. It's the best offense in the NFL through two games.
0: Yeah.
1: And the Chargers, passing defense is 28th after facing Jacoby Brissett and Kirk Cousins.
0: Yeah, they're in a bad spot, and it's led me maybe in an uncomfortable spot, but I just, as I said right at the outside of the show, there's nothing to fear with them. At least right now, there is nothing to fear with them. Maybe, it is just do your jobs and get out of there.
1: Maybe Buffalo native Tom Telesco did nothing wrong.
0: Maybe. 803-0550, the number to call if you want to jump on, give your thoughts, as we now officially have the first injury report of the week for the Bills. Just 3 players did not practice, ultimately. It was Keon Coleman dealing with an ankle injury, Ed Oliver, that hip injury, and then TJ Sanders, as we did mention right at the top of the show, got an appendectomy, so he is recovering from that. Everyone else practiced to at least some extent. 3 players were limited. Amaj Reed Adams, DJ Moore, and Jordan Hancock. We'll be right back. We got plenty more, including the Sabres and some baseball as well, as we go along here on a game night. Zach Jones, Derek Kramer, TJ Luckman. This is WGR.
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0: You know, I thought about it in the break. I know where things could go wrong for the Bills. I can't believe I didn't think about it immediately. They're wearing the Nickel City jerseys. It's the first game. We're getting those babies.
1: Except, here's the interesting thing about those jerseys. Last year when the Bills, you know, released the rivalry jersey, the cold front, overall positive vibes, correct?
0: Yeah.
1: It's because the Nickel City jerseys have a polarizing opinion to them, they're going to be just fine.
0: These are the jerseys they put up 48, the highlights, and you're like, I actually have to go rewatch them in these jerseys because that game was sick.
1: And like, if someone like me that I don't care if you win in them, I don't want to see them anymore, it's going to be a bad day for somebody like me.
0: It's going to be a bad day.
1: Only aesthetically. It will be a fun day regardless. If the Bills put up another 30-plus casually again, do business as usual with the offense, everything of the sort, right?
0: Mm-hmm.
1: It will just be the long-term me that has to go, they're going to wear those more often now. Crap.
0: That's the fear. They look amazing in those.
1: Oh, yeah. They're never going away.
0: They're going to stay forever.
1: They're the forever alternates at that point, and I get a gray forever alternate uniform.
0: Well, and don't get me wrong on this because I mentioned it when they first came out. If they play well in them,
1: people will warm up to them.
0: It'll be warming up. It won't immediately be that, oh, actually, I was wrong. They're amazing. I now get the artistic vision. It probably won't be that. It'll be just more like, yeah, they're lovably ugly. Or they win in them, I dig it, fine.
1: Or it is simply, if you win in the two games that you're in there with those uniforms, it becomes, oh, they're our cheat code.
0: Yeah.
1: And people then want the team to wear them simply for the superstition of easy win.
0: Which is always good. I love that. I'm a big fan of that, actually.
1: And have fun with your superstitions. I don't necessarily have them, but have fun with them. I just know that that one piece of fear that you just thought of,
0: mm-hmm.
1: It's because the uniform is polarizing. It's because it's not popular.
0: Right. Because that's right. The rivalries were, for the most part, very popular.
16: That rivalries jersey was overall popular or positive. We had several shows talking about the jersey and the new uniform.
0: And the buildup was phenomenal.
16: I would say callers that we took over that, overall negative on the majority. At minimum, you get some people that are like, let's see what they do on the field with them first. You know, like, which is understandable. But there's not enough of that opinion. The jersey is not well liked. The uniform combo is not well liked. Therefore, by the rules of however the world functions these days, they're going to be great. So allow me to kick back your fear with something different.
0: I saw them practicing in it today, and I see the helmet. I do not like the helmet. I don't like the gray alternate. And we don't have to spend too much time on this. It was more of a joke of like, wow, I completely forgot they're going to wear those. It is also something, though, that those rivalry jerseys, they were so well received. And then you just kind of – and I mentioned this, that I think the Bills were going to want to wear them early in the season, right, to get out of the way, get it out there early. And then maybe later in the season against a lesser opponent to maybe get some highlights with them on so that they can start marketing them better. Because the thing with the rivalry jerseys, I mean, they're going to wear them again this year. Arizona, I think, already wore their rivalry jerseys again.
16: Yes.
0: But the problem was they play in that Patriots game in which nothing really happens. They're not good that night, and then they lose.
16: I like that you said nothing really happens. In the first half, it was 6 combined points.
0: Yeah.
16: Like what a game.
0: It wasn't something to, like, show off your new jerseys. And it's a very minuscule thing. It is more marketing sense. But that is probably something of, like, we need to wear these against something or somebody that we think we're going to get highlights against. Wear them against a divisional opponent, right? I don't think they're playing them against Miami like I thought they would be. It's later in the season. I can't totally remember. But then you get them early because, right out of the gate, and look, ultimately, for the Bills coming into this game, the spirits are unbelievably high amongst Bills Mafia with this team so far. You're 2-0. Sure, the defense isn't great in the secondary, but you may have found a stud on the defensive line in Walker and Rousseau. And then your offense is white hot. DJ Moore is hit. Dalton Kincaid's never been better as a receiving tight end. Cook's still awesome, and Allen's the heavy favorite to win the MVP through 2 weeks. But you got him out of the box, and it's great. The Bills are awesome. So even now, when they first released them, tempers were way hotter on those uniforms than they are now. There's probably a number of people that will go into Sunday at 1 o'clock when the game happens, will be at the game, and will be like, oh, we're wearing those today?
16: You know what it's going to be? There's an extra word in there that some people are going to be like, oh, blank, we're wearing those today?
0: 100%.
16: It's going to be incredible. Be like, I completely forgot that they're wearing those today. Like, cool. But then you remember, the rivalries is week 11, by the way. It is Miami.
0: That one is Miami. Thank you. Yes.
16: It's Chicago in week 15. The other Nickel City game.
0: Really?
16: Yes.
0: I'm mad I didn't remember that. That's because that's kind of an out there opponent. I'm mad I didn't remember that. I mean, obviously the red helmets, road unis, Christmas, Denver.
16: That's going to look so clean. But yeah, just to, I know that we ended up into uniform overall conversation, but again, if you're not a fan of that uniform, you can go ahead and take that existential dread about potential trap game and go,
0: No.
16: What about the long-term effects? Because those are usually more annoying, right?
0: Yeah.
16: So what's the worst case long term? The Bills play great in those uniforms and they never get rid of them.
0: And they just keep them forever.
16: It's forever their alternate uniform.
0: And you know what? 25 years down the road, your kids are going to sit there and try to make it sound like we are with the Navy uniforms. No, they were actually always good. They were misunderstood. Yeah, they weren't.
16: What's going to happen is you're going to get a bunch of kids going 6-7 everywhere and loving these uniform combos, and then every older generation is going to be like, these dang kids. That's what's going
0: to
16: happen.
0: Really, I mean, depending on who you ask, it could end up being a lot like the black and red jerseys for the Sabres.
16: Yes.
0: Of I hate that they're wearing them. But when they first brought them back, the Sabres, I mean, when they first brought those back, it was, I may hate that they're wearing them, but my God, they score like the wind when they're in them.
16: That's what happened the first year they brought them back is Rasmus Dahlin says, we feel a little evil in them.
0: Yeah, and then they proceeded to absolutely blow the season up, like almost immediately after that quote. What a time.
16: But those jerseys, they were so effective.
0: Mm-hmm.
16: As a matter of fact, it became a rarity that year that they won in their standard blue at home.
0: Yeah.
16: Because A, they struggled at home, and B, they won whenever they wore the goat head, so you never saw them win a game in blue.
0: It was something. It was genuinely something with them. So, I mean, yeah, I guess it's the worst case scenario. I just, you know, you also mentioned too in the last segment, you know, Billsy loss or a trap game. I guess this is also something for Brady. You know, that this first kind of go around is,
16: you're flying high for the first time.
0: We're flying high for the first time. I know Sal was talking with Schopman Bulldog kind of too, like, you know, maybe. Right, kind of a joke, but like maybe we'd never see Brady deal with any issues, right? Like it's just,
16: that'd be very fun.
0: Full steam ahead, no problems. And it's not necessarily that it has to be an issue, but under McDermott, it became a yearly thing in which they would drop a game that you thought, how in the hell did that happen? And many times it could be pinpointed as one of the reasons they don't wind up with the one seed, which ultimately in terms of the regular season is the one thing they have not done. Is be the one seed in the AFC. This is another thing for Brady. I liked a lot of his quotes today. And sometimes Brady can be a little difficult to listen to. I know Tim Graham's talked about this as well. But sometimes, like, you know, there's unfinished thoughts. And he'll say a lot, but also say very little in, like, a two-minute answer. But I really liked this point on Josh Allen. He called him his biggest hater. Because he wants to see Allen succeed, so he pushes him, and he pushes him hard. And Allen is very receptive to it, and it means, you know, the team rises with Allen, right? If you see that guy doing it, we got to do it kind of deal. I'm curious almost, like, how does the team look for the first time under Brady, a real, true, wounded animal, maybe looking their season in the face, going to be a little bit desperate, has the feelings of the past Billsy losses or trap games, what have you. Do they go in there and, yep, it was a trap game. It's going to be a Billsy loss, and they can pull it out. That's fine. It doesn't have to be one or the other. Or do they go in there at home, riding high, and just keep on moving?
16: Based on how the Chargers have acted through the first couple of games this season, I suspect it to be that the Bills are just going to keep on rolling. And I think it has more to do with the fact that when the Billsy losses happen, it's against teams that don't have as much talent. Honestly, it's where I'm going to be scared of the Raiders before the bye week.
0: Uh-huh.
16: If the Raiders keep winning, though, I'm not going to be worried at all. Like, that's the weird superstition about the trap game thing.
0: I think I saw John Middlecoff, by the way, on that real quick. He mentioned that Kirk Cousins is like the first Raiders quarterback to start the season. Not 2-0, but throwing back-to-back three touchdown games.
16: Oh my God.
0: Since Ken Stabler.
16: Wow. Yeah.
0: Yeah. So if they keep winning, they can't.
16: They keep winning, then it's not a trap game, right? But say they're 2-3, like they lose their next three games, and heading into week six, it's like that's going to be the one where you drop expletives after the loss.
0: Coming off of, argument's sake, a win on Monday Night Football at the Rams.
16: Right.
0: There's your moment. Oh, and you lost to the Raiders.
16: What do you mean you stubbed your toe right before the bye week?
0: Yeah.
16: That's where my fear will sit. Things can evolve from now till then, but the Chargers, maybe it's just because of the fact that I don't respect that organization, and I have not for years. Until it happens, I'm not going to worry about it with them.
0: Mm-hmm. I think it's fair. And also, as you mentioned too, it's a West Coast team coming out east with a 1 o'clock kickoff. That usually also spells some sort of disaster for those West Coast teams. 803-0550, the number two call. Do you want to get a quick baseball note in when we return? We'll also get some hockey in our number two, with the Sabres having played two preseason games so far this week, and they picked up some injuries in them. Zach Jones, Derek Kramer, and TJ Luckman, you're listening to Game Night, and this is WGR.
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9: A couple more minutes here until we have to take another timeout. Hour number two at the top of the hour. We'll talk some Sabres as they're through two preseason games. We got some injury notes there, but also some really strong performances from some of the young guys. Definitely want to get to that. And also something out of Edmonton I want to get to. So don't, Derek, don't let me forget that. But real quick with baseball. If you don't know, the Toronto Blue Jays are playing a doubleheader today against Baltimore. It kind of doesn't matter after the result of game one. They lost to Baltimore, and now they are officially out of the playoffs. Many would say mercifully. It has been that third wild card race that just none of the teams are good.
10: I say mercifully.
9: Yep, Toronto was part of it. They very much fell back over the last week or so. They had a very easy schedule, I would say, for most of the middle part of August into September, and they botched it the whole way. The story of this year, though, one, of course, is the fall off from being in Game 7 of the World Series against the Dodgers. And being in a position in which I think many people thought they were, in fact, going to win the World Series over the Dodgers, And then number two, and sort of among that and part of that, is the career low year for Vladimir Guerrero Jr., who is in year one of his 14-year contract he signed with Toronto. This year, his OPS is a career low, 6.95. His batting average is one of the worst of his career, 2.63. He hit, I think, one home run at home this year. He had nine all season.
10: It's not good. It is a bad drop-off that is going on with him.
0: It seems like a good sign.
9: It's a really good sign. 28 less RBIs, yeah.
10: And it even starts with his power.
9: Yeah.
10: In the postseason. The reason he's doing so well in the World Series and in the MLB playoffs last year is because he's doing so well as a contact hitter, which is not his MO.
9: No, right. And that's the thing. The home runs have dipped throughout the last couple of years. He has one season over 40. It's his third year in MLB. It's 48. Then it's 32, 26, 30, 23. So it's most of his career, actually, he has not been that guy.
10: He's not been the guy that rakes consistently. But at least the numbers are usually there. Nine? That's bad.
9: I mean, that's horrendous. And again, his OPS isn't even high either. The last couple of years, 940, 848. One of his low years is 788, 818, the year I mentioned in the 48 home runs, over 1,000. This year, it's easily his career low. And it doesn't help either if you're a Toronto fan. There was a quote going around here. I don't know if it's on. I think this is on a podcast. And it has been translated into English. But essentially, he is saying, and I'll just take the first quote here. They didn't pay me to hit 40 a year. They paid me for what I already did. And Guerrero, after today, was asked again kind of about those quotes of like, hey, you sort of hinted at the fact that, like, you're not really – it alludes to you don't really care about your future success. The team paid you for what you did, not what you're going to do. And he doubled down on it. He said it's his personal opinion that the reason the Blue Jays paid him this money and gave him a 14-year contract is what he's already done, not what he is going to do. And, man, as a Blue Jays fan –
10: I will say, yikes.
9: That is not something you want to hear from a 27-year-old in year one of a 14-year contract that seemingly he believes, it doesn't matter what else I do.
10: Yeah.
9: They paid me for what I did, not what I'm also going to do, which is just, I think, flat out incorrect, which is frustrating to hear from somebody like Vlad, who he's a junior. Vlad Guerrero Sr. was an MVP player in Major League Baseball. He's been there and done it. It's a tough scene. All right, we'll take a quick timeout. 803-0550, the number to call. We'll get some hockey in when we return here on Game Night on WGR.
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0: Injuries for both the Buffalo Bills and Sabres to deal with. First to football, the Bills returned to practice for the first time since last week. After practice, they released their injury report. Keon Coleman was absent from practice with an ankle injury, as was Ed Oliver with a hip. Meanwhile, TJ Sanders missed practice due to an appendectomy last night. Jordan Hancock, DJ Moore, and Amarj Reed Adams, they were all limited. Everybody else was able to participate. Some good news, the Bills' Josh Allen was named the AFC's Offensive Player of the Week. It's his 19th time winning.

0: the award. The Bills also signed defensive lineman Austin Johnson to the practice squad. Staying in the NFL, bad news for the Giants is quarterback Jackson Dart will have knee surgery, effectively ending his season. Meanwhile, good news for the Seattle Seahawks, as head coach Mike McDonald said Wednesday, the quarterback Sam Darnold is on a good track to play Sunday against the Washington Commanders. Back to the Sabres now, and unfortunately some more injuries. Lindy Ruff met with the media earlier today. He said Olin Zellweger is in concussion protocol. Ruff wouldn't give a game status, but said Zellweger was already feeling better. Meanwhile, Matias Samuelsson will be out week to week after blocking a shot in the Sabres preseason game against the Blue Jackets last night. Sabres are in Detroit to take on the Red Wings tomorrow night, and we'll have pregame right here with Zach and Derek at 6 leading up to the game on WGR. That's your Paddock Chevrolet Sports Update. Paddock Chevrolet with you for the extra mile since 1935. I'm TJ Luckman for Western New York's Voice of the Fan, WGR.
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2: To wait for it.
3: You have to. Sometimes you don't, though.
2: You have to.
3: Yeah. Sometimes.
2: Sometimes.
0: In my 1 week experience with Zach,
2: it's gonna be like every time.
0: He hit it. He's waited every time.
2: I'm gonna wait 99% of the time.
3: There was one last week that you definitely did not wait.
2: I don't know.
0: We might have had to go quick.
2: Maybe that may have been it. Where I'm like, I can't. I gotta go.
3: It was a 50. It was a 50 segment. That's right.
2: But for the most part, unless I hate the song,
3: it was a third segment.
2: I'm gonna wait. Yeah. You have to respect the artists. They want you to wait for it. They put their time and effort into it. I'm gonna let it happen.
0: As someone who gets pinged anytime they hear a song they like on the station, it's like, hey, are you at the board right now? It's like, no, but I know I've heard my own bumps played all throughout at this point.
3: They're called luck bumps.
0: That's right.
2: I play them often.
0: L bumps.
3: Yeah, they're the L bumps, the Luckman bumps.
2: I do play them often.
3: That's our guy TJ Luckman there,
2: but
3: on the board.
2: You have to. You got to respect what's coming and happening. It's my thing, and we're going to continue to do it.
3: Right, it's good that you do.
2: Depends.
3: It is good that you do. I just know that you definitely missed one last week, and always was the word you threw out there.
2: 99% of the time, I think.
3: Am I nitpicking right now?
2: Yes.
0: What is this?
3: Yes.
2: What is this?
0: But words, replay review?
3: But words are also supposed to mean things. How dare you?
2: Nah.
0: Yeah, and we used to be able to watch a sports game without anything calling a playback.
3: We used to be able to do a lot of
0: things. We used to be able to celebrate as if nothing ever happened.
2: That is like the truest.
0: Now we have to wait.
2: That is the truest definition of that is in soccer with VAR. I do not celebrate a single goal. Until I am like kind of told it's good, they did a check. It's good.
0: It's robbed us of this pure joy that we're supposed to have in the moment.
2: The best thing about my team sucking currently, West Ham, they're in the championship. No VAR.
3: Really?
2: Yeah, there's no VAR. Nice. It's the best.
0: They can't afford it.
2: I think that's honestly exactly what it is. They're like, we're already basically shoestring production to put this on. We're not going to get the graphics for VAR to show you that man's toenail was over the line and it's offsides. We're not going to do it.
3: We've long lost the spirit of what replay was supposed to mean for a lot of things, in particular, because I know this is the topic that we wanted to get into anyway. Matt Duchesne's offsides. That's why it was installed.
0: That's the entire reason we're here.
3: Because Matt Duchesne was a mile offsides and the ref thought, nah, he's good.
0: But now we measure everything right down to
2: the
0: millimeter.
2: And it's completely lost. it was supposed to take away like very clear and obvious, super fun buzzwords whenever we're talking about replay, which is never really used. But it was supposed to take away the clear and obvious miscalls because human error absolutely happens. It's fine. It is what it is. We're playing a sport here. But ultimately what ended up happening was, as TJ pointed out, now we get to the minutia and millimeter offside kind of stuff is just, oh, it's brutal. And then the worst thing.
0: He was touched down at the hip.
2: Oh, my goodness. The worst thing with hockey, though, and this will be a nice segue into hockey, is when, like, the play goes on for, like, 35 seconds after they've crossed the line.
3: And Toronto buzzes it in.
2: And they buzzed.

0: and like you celebrate a goal, the whole thing. You're like, hey, remember what happened a minute and a half ago? Yeah, your goal doesn't count. It played no factor in anything going forward, but it happened and you're done. It's size 12. He should have been a size 10. Blame his parents. it's the worst. And it does. I know many people want sports to be correct. Of course. You know, now with gambling entering the sphere pretty much globally.
1: I have words.
0: I get it.
1: Say them.
0: You know, also, too, if your fan base has been burned by a bad missed call, of course, you want it to be right. You also want to have that moment of release when your team does score. They do score a touchdown. They win, whatever. And you don't want to have to sit there and go, are the officials getting the headset? What's going on? Is something going to happen?
1: And that's kind of the worst of both worlds here. You mention it, you know, burned by some missed calls. What have the Bills been almost on a yearly basis? Rules have been adjusted because of things that have happened to them.
0: There's questionable calls, questionable decisions, yeah.
1: And it's not because the Bills went throwing their arms up or anything. It's just the league looking back at it and going, maybe they could have been due a second look.
0: Mm-hmm.
1: And it's too late now. You want things to be correct. But that sometimes is just how it goes. And nobody's perfect. The human error within, you know, officiating is going to still exist.
0: Well, maybe not in baseball.
1: Except in baseball where...
0: they may eventually truly go to robot umps.
1: I mean, hey, you know what? It's very fun to have the crowd pop when there's a missed call.
0: But you know what? On baseball, though, they do it right. They are so fast...
1: They're so fast with it. It's also easy contextually to look at it because it's one thing, one moment. I don't have to look at where are the feet, where's the ball, is it being juggled while the feet are in bounds, does he have possession, what is possession, or in hockey.
0: The age-old question, what is possession?
1: Yeah. Does this player have possession of the puck, and is the skate going over? Like, can we... Again, let's not get too far into this because we do want to talk about something else regarding hockey. But
0: Baseball is
1: baseball's
0: they're
1: getting
0: it
1: right.
0: Yeah, they're good about it.
1: They are getting it right in the current moment. Hockey's got a long way to go.
0: They'll never get there.
1: On a lot of things,
0: I'm convinced of that. They're never going
1: on a lot of things. Hockey's got a long way to go.
0: Yeah,
1: including but not limited to. Can I stop seeing AHL teams against NHL teams in the preseason? I would really like for coaches and organizations to get together and figure out, hey, I'm playing my NHL squad this night in the preseason. Match it. Or, hey, what do you want to do? We will match it. Because Monday, we get basically the Rochester Americans versus the Pittsburgh Penguins-ish.
0: Ish, yep.
1: You know, it's at least that one's 50-50. And then last night we get the Cleveland Monsters against the Buffalo Sabres. And it looks like it. It's 5-0 after two periods. And the first period when they have, excuse me, it's 4-0 after two periods. It ends up at 5-0. And in the first period when there's no goals, the Sabres are doubling the shots.
0: Mm-hmm.
1: And in the third period, I'm getting players getting run. Because AHLers have nothing better to do with their lives than try to take other people off the ice. I never thought I'd be more annoyed with the sighting of a Tuck in KeyBank Center, and Alex Tuck hasn't even shown up again yet in an opposite jersey.
0: Washington at Buffalo yet.
1: Luke Tuck was so annoying yesterday. And I get it. You're trying to fight with the jam and the toughness and the ferocity because that's what the AHL is. I also don't like that a guy on a PTO laid out a top four defenseman.
0: Yeah, it doesn't help. I will say, though, too, I'm only
1: in
0: so...
1: In a game that doesn't count.
0: Yeah, I'm only so frustrated about it. I think, be more frustrated if I thought it was a dirty hit. I didn't think it was. I thought it was just a guy that was like, this is my job. He's lining up. I'm doing it. And Zellweger, I think ultimately we do know the concussion came from the impact on the ice. It's not necessarily his impact with the player. And... It does sound like, from what Lindy Ruff had to say today, Zellweger's already doing better, but he is in concussion protocol. I think for me, the problem that they're going to run into with that, number one, there's only four games. With that, though, if you've played over 100 NHL games, you can only play in two of them.
1: So

0: complicates.
1: It complicates. And you know what else also complicates? Where are the Sabres going to play their NHLers? At home. They're going to have the AHL roster travel on the road to Pittsburgh, and I think tomorrow's Detroit.
0: The thing is, you should do a 1-1.
1: You probably should.
0: So you get your main guys used to playing a game on the road just to get reacclimated, so to say, you know, get reacclimated to being on the road, life on the road, anything like that. You do 1-1. Enough. I don't need to see, quite frankly, mismatches. Because, Zach, say the Sabres don't have a 5-1 butt-whooping of the Cleveland Monsters.
1: Yes.
0: If the game doesn't end 5-1 against the Cleveland Monsters, say, you know, it's a one-goal win, or heaven forbid they actually lose, we're all panicking.
1: Right.
0: What do you mean you didn't beat an AHL outfit?
1: At home.
0: At home. Doesn't matter where.
1: But still.
0: That would be something that we're all hitting a panic button.
1: Mm-hmm.
0: Offseason, they lost Tuck, and they lost Byram, and they did all this, and now they can't even beat an AHL squad. Like, the overreactions would be incredible. That is where I'm at with, I don't want to see such imbalance in the preseason, because it's the only sport that you'll get it.
1: It is the only sport that does treat their... baseball with spring training, but spring training really is kind of its own
0: It's not thing. As physical of a game, and AHLers have a mindset that NHLers do not.
1: I think there's also the skill set difference.
0: The skill set difference?
1: If I'm a 28-year-old AHLer, I'm a career AHLer, and this is what I do. Rochester ran into these problems in the postseason when there are a bunch of young future Sabres that are highly skilled, very fast, very athletic, future NHL players, but they run into these teams like Hershey, who we're here to rough you up. Like that's what
0: we're here
1: do.
0: To win an AHL championship, because that's what they've done over the past few years.
1: There is a different style of play. My problem really comes down to it of like, look, again, really outside of spring training, and because spring training with baseball is really its own complete other entity of getting everybody up to speed, right? Guys just throwing again, facing MLB pitchers and getting the timing right. It's its own thing. It's over there. But in the NHL, like, we all have kind of gotten to that point of, these guys are always in shape. They're skating in the off season.
0: Yes.
1: Hell, camp is 2 weeks before they play their first game. It's no time at all. They play 4 preseason games. It's about as official of a statement of, this does not matter, we're ever going to get in a professional league. Right? At least the NFL still somewhat argues of like, yeah, but it's going to get these guys, like, you know, tape and stuff like that. The NHL, like, the Sabres are sitting there going, no, those guys are not even going to play in Buffalo. We're going to have our guys here. The AHLers, we're just filling out the roster. We're getting 100 NHL games. You can only play in 2 of the preseason. Like, they are just done with it. And really, my problem ultimately, to wrap that point up, is this. What is anyone learning from any of these games? I'd love to run with Austlin's awesome. He scored 2 goals. Benson looked great. I know about Benson. I think he's going to be very good this year. I think Austin's going to be good this year. I have a hard time running with, though, okay, here we go. This is the breakout.
0: Because you faced the Cleveland Monsters.
1: I saw them, right, face an AHL team. I know what Austin does against AHL teams. It's why he's in the NHL. It's why he played 60 games for the Sabres last year.
0: That's why I need cohesion. Yeah. That's why I need cohesion from the teams. You pick your one home game, you pick your one road game, and you deal with it. You want to know why? Sabres are facing a team twice in the preseason. Pittsburgh.
1: Right, first and last game.
0: Okay. Have it figured out between the two of you.
1: They have, ultimately.
0: They have, ultimately.
1: In the sense that one team will play their AHL guys, the other one will play their
0: Pittsburgh
1: NHL guys.
0: Also only played a mix.
1: Yeah.
0: That's the other thing you could do. I don't need to see full NHLers versus full AHLers. It is a bad setup, and it leads to moments like Zellweger, or here's one, the Josh Norris penalty from last night. Norris takes a hit in the corner while the Sabres are already shorthanded, and it is such a Bush League hit that Norris grabs the man and throws him down, gets called for holding. Because an AHLer only knows one thing. corner, hit. And I could tell Norris did not appreciate the, quite frankly, minor league BS that just happened to him. Especially because it's Josh Norris.
1: Well, right. I mean, his career is defined by, dude, I get hurt. Like leave me. Like, come on.
0: Don't do something unnecessary. And that was half of Luke Tuck's game yesterday.
1: I guess
0: I'm going to get into pointless scrubs just because I want to prove something.
1: Well, and I guess it's the thing is they are sports that are very much played differently, ultimately, in that AHL is much, I'm not going to call it tougher, but it is more of a grinded out game. It is a little more old school in that way. It's why you'll have career AHLers that do have a hard time then sticking in the NHL. They do not play that style of hockey anymore. It is a speed and skill-based game in the modern NHL. It's also where I think college, now with the new NIL rules and guys that were in the OHL or WHL can go spend a couple of years in college, that might end up being closer to the development league for the NHL than what the AHL was. I mean, you're still going to have, of course, your clubs, like, right? I mean, that's still going to be the main pipeline for you. But in terms of your young guys, I don't have to rush them up to Rochester. I can hopefully have them go to college and play with peers, but also a couple of guys that are older, and there's going to be enough skill and talent and speed that it's a close enough mirror image of the NHL that it works, where some of these guys, like, yeah, it does get to a point where no, this is actually a problem. Like, you're not learning anything else anymore. You're dominating, great, but, like, we need to get you up.
0: Like, Ukko-Pekka Luukkonen stopped 13 shots over two periods yesterday.
1: They didn't really do much.
0: Didn't allow a single goal. Cool. Zellweger and Samuelson go out, so they only have four defensemen. And all of a sudden, you know, shots start happening again, but it just, yeah. The thing about the preseason is if you're going to turn it into such a short affair, it needs to be cohesive. If you're not going to give players a longer, legitimate chance to try to make an NHL roster, then there needs to be something that you can do to make life easier on everyone.
1: Yeah, it is. I don't want to say it's a waste of time because, again, there's probably people that were able to go to last night's game, and that might be the only Sabres game they can go to this year. I fully acknowledge that. But it is also one of those things of just camp is 2 weeks. It's four games. They're done in a week. They will have played every one of their preseason games before the Bills take the field next on Sunday. They will be wrapped up, I believe, Saturday afternoon. I don't even think it's a Saturday night game. I think it's a Saturday afternoon when they host Pittsburgh to wrap up their preseason. And then they wait a little while, and then we get them on Thursday to open up their season at Columbus. But I don't know. I you know how I feel about preseason. I feel the exact same way with the NFL. I think the only real notable thing you can get is injuries. And for the Sabres, they're dealing with that. Mathias Samuelson is week to week. Now, him, it's blocking a shot, and he's week to week with a lower body injury, or at least that's the assumption is where it arrived from. But Zellweger is in concussion protocol. It's great that he sounds like he's in a better spot than he was yesterday, today, when Lindy Ruff spoke. But I will tell you, last night when I was getting those notifications, it was the first time I had that sense of dread. And it was almost a welcomed feeling. And I mean that honestly. It was almost a welcomed feeling as a Sabres fan of like, oh no. Because for the most part, it's just been whatever. Who cares? Okay, yeah, the season's done. Bye. It was the first time since maybe Eichel gets hurt right before the season where I went, ooh, okay, all right. Well, he's got to be all right. I hope this isn't long-term for Samuelson. And it might be. Right, I'm not saying it's a good thing, but it was something to have that feeling back with them that I often deal with the Bills. I often deal with Texas, that I had it with the Sabres again where it was like, oh, okay. I knew that at that point for me too, and I'm looking forward to the season. The Bills being as hot as they've been to start has helped it too. But last night, really got me going of like, yeah, I can't wait for next Thursday. I cannot wait for opening night.
0: I already can't wait for it. And ready? Who's the team they face on Thursday night? Columbus.
1: Mm-hmm.
0: I might have feelings if Carson Soucy is in the lineup for them and he makes the team on his PTO.
1: I don't know how that necessarily will go on the Columbus. Now,
0: it's in Columbus. It's

0: Not in Buffalo.
1: Right. But like you said, Pittsburgh, that was more of a mixed operation. Mm-hmm. There was NHL guys. There was also
0: there's
1: AHL
0: Letang.
1: Guys.
0: There's players I don't know.
1: Right. I wonder how, let's say Columbus is a mixed bag last night as well.
0: Mm-hmm.
1: I wonder how that hit on Zellweger goes over, or the hit on Norris goes over on Columbus's bench. AHL is probably rah-rah, let's go.
0: Yeah.
1: There might be some NHLers going, dude, I'm not getting run through because you want to be a big guy here in an exhibition game.
0: Right.
1: And I was talking with our boss about it today.
0: Like if Rowinski's in that lineup.
1: Yeah, I wonder how that conversation goes down.
0: I wonder how the coaching staff.

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1: Tonight, because you want to try to make a roster you won't make. It's 2 weeks and four games. You're not making the roster. We'll see if someone gets hurt. And, yeah, and that's the part of it, too. The Sabres probably know 22 of the 23 players that are going to be there opening night. Zucker's injury maybe changes things. Maybe.
2: Maybe changes things.
1: In reality, it probably only just loosened up the logjam they had at forward.
2: The question we have entering, even with Zucker's injury, is does Kulik start in Rochester to get his legs going or not?
1: Yeah.
2: That's the only question we have at this point.
1: And that's what I mean. You probably 22 of the 23 guys, you have an idea.
2: You have an idea already.
1: So, yeah, it could mean absolutely nothing. But it was a thought experiment I had driving in today of like, and same with the Sabres. I wonder if there was a mixed roster in someone, Zach Jones for Rochester. Does that? Does Donnelly maybe sit there and go, yeah, dude, I'm not dealing with this garbage tonight because you want to be the big guy. I'm not. It's an exhibition game.
2: The problem, and I did start to have a fear later in that game. Like, as Columbus's players are kind of like taking a little bit more liberties. Like, Kulik gets a little bit of like a knee hit into the boards, and then he gets hit by somebody else behind the net, and he gets up a little slowly. I'm starting to register a fear in my head. Zach, the Sabres aren't going to back down. You want to know why? Zach Benson and Peyton Krebs exist.
1: Yeah. If you want to take a positive from this, it is the fact that, you know, Sabres teams the last 5 years, you maybe would almost worry that this would, like, put them in a shell.
2: Well, the problem.
1: Not the current group.
2: I had a whole different fear, though. Mm-hmm. Those two are going to keep yapping.
1: Right.
2: And keep playing their hearts out against whoever they're facing. Now I'm thinking, Benson's going to get himself punched by somebody who will never see the NHL this year.
1: Right, because he just keeps chirping.
2: Because he's going to keep doing his thing.
1: Yeah.
2: And it's like, great. I'm watching the third period on edge now because, and ready? Beck Malenstein never forgot or forgave. Challenges Soucy right away about the hit. And then he hits him so hard that Soucy has to leave the ice.
1: Yeah.
2: Later on in the contest. I think you're exactly right. If there's a mix of players and somebody's doing that kind of stuff, I wonder if there's a message that comes in of like, I don't want to deal with Beck Malenstein in my grill for the entire night. Or dare I even say, on a different evening, Mason Gjertsen.
1: Yeah. And this thing, it would never be anything public. We would never really know. I just, it's again, something we'll never know, which is maybe why I'm most interested in it. I would love to be in the locker room of like, you know, are the AHL guys like pumping up the hit and the NHL guys are staring daggers going like, I can't believe you've just made my night way more difficult than it had to be. Potentially.
2: Unnecessarily. Is the word I'd go with.
1: Yeah.
2: I'm thinking of Luke Tuck constantly starting a scrap with, or a scuffle, I should say, with every single person that he was trying to encounter yesterday. And it's like, buddy, relax. We get it.
1: Mm-hmm. 803-0550, the number to call. Sabres will have their third of four preseason games tomorrow at Detroit. I do want to stick with hockey when we come back, though. Mark Messier had some comments earlier today. I saw Greg Wyshynski tweeted out talking about the Oilers hiring Mike Babcock. Another thought experiment, but I want to jump into that when we return. Zach Jones, Derek Kramer, here on Game Night on WGR.
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19: We're along here on a Wednesday night. Zach Jones, Derek Kramer here on Game Night. We've got
2: some baseball going on here.

0: Boston and Cleveland. Toronto officially out of the playoffs after losing their first of two games today against Baltimore.
1: Thanks, I hate it.
0: We've got a bit of a wild card race going on in the NL, as I think the Padres could have secured a playoff spot last night with a win against the Dodgers and an Arizona loss. They got shut out by the Dodgers last night, so it super did not matter. But right now, all three of the sitting wild card teams have not officially secured a playoff spot in the NL. The Cubs, the Phillies, and San Diego. Arizona, though, is four games out of a spot, so they're all but done. And then for the AL, Tampa Bay has secured a spot, New York has secured a spot, and Boston has secured a spot. Cleveland and the White Sox are going back and forth with the lead in the AL Central. Houston, 78-79, they just happen to be in charge of the AL West. And so that's what's going on there. Like, here's the thing, funny thing, Texas is 78-79. You win tonight and Houston loses and you're 500 and boom, you're in one of the AL leader spots. Yeah, just nice. A disastrous division.
1: Ready? In every sport, every year, there's that division.
0: There is somebody. It doesn't there's have to be in division. Every sport, but in one of the sports, there will be a division that will be like
1: I
0: that.
1: Have noticed, though, that it is becoming more frequent across all the sports. With football, it's what? The NFC South, typically.
0: Yeah.
1: The AFC South sometimes.
0: Mm-hmm.
1: Hockey, last year. It's the Pacific Division.
0: Right. I mean, Connor McDavid straight up calling it a pillow fight. With like a month and a half left in the season, by the way.
1: Yeah.
0: He says it with like a comfortable amount of games left.
1: The Atlantic's like, don't worry, we'll have four teams over 100 and another right there on the precipice of that. And the Pacific went, cool, our winner is going to have like nine. Our winner is going to have 92 points maybe.
0: Maybe.
1: It.
0: It's very good. And then Vegas went to the Cup Final, so it ultimately did not matter.
1: Also, in the NBA, they don't have divisions anymore, but like the Eastern Conference. The bottom of the Eastern Conference in the playoff race is always hilarious.
0: Yeah. Now with the play-in game,
1: I've got
0: too.
1: sub-500 Miami before acquiring Giannis.
0: Mm-hmm.
1: I've got sub-500 Miami always make the playoffs. Or, hey, here's the Detroit Pistons before they became more fun. Hey, here's the Detroit Pistons making it and getting swept immediately, despite limping the fact in. That they're a bad basketball team.
0: Right, limping in, but they just happen to be 500 and, yeah. And in the Eastern Conference. That meant, actually, 8 seed.
1: The
0: not
1: AL,
0: bad. Good job, guys.
1: The AL East threatened to have four teams in the playoffs. And yes, Toronto being bad is one of those things. But then here's Texas or Houston, and it's like, hey, we have the same record as them, and we're not fighting for a wild card spot.
0: All that tells me is the Angels are right there. They are right there. Don't have to be good. Just had to be better than every other team in the AL West, and you're right there.
1: God, could you imagine the fact that a division winner might finish with the same record as the fourth team in another division?
0: Let's go. That it happens in like every other sport.
1: That's
0: so, yeah.
1: What I'm saying. Yeah. Like it happens right. Across sports now where every year there is someone who copied the homework and did it worse.
0: I think it's good. I hope it never leaves sports. I think it's good to have these like really cruddy division races.
1: It's the dragon, no, the Hydra meme.
0: Mm-hmm.
1: Of, you know, like there's the three heads of the Hydra. Two of them look menacing, but one of them's looking over, and here's Derpy Face on the right.
0: Yep. That works for me. Yeah.
1: Which is this show, probably.
0: And I think you need that in sports, though.
1: Again, I'm Derpy Face.
0: You need the whimsy, and that's the whimsy. I need my 7-9. It's not 7-9 anymore, but I need like my
1: 8-9.
0: I need my 8-9 football teams in a wild card game and kind of giving a division winner the business.
1: Ready? I need my 8-9 garbage Carolina Panthers to give the LA Rams a problem.
0: Yeah, I need that.
1: It heals the soul a little bit because you go through the season making fun of said division in its entirety. You then go into the playoffs and go, oh my God, this would be adorable. Like, it's mm-hmm. still condescending.
0: Absolutely.
1: But now you spread it to two teams.
0: I mean, I just remember sitting at a Sabres game not thinking about the Rams-Carolina game. And I think maybe it was in the middle of the second period. I looked at my phone and I went, oh! And like, I had the audible gasp of like, Bryce Young and Carolina's doing that?
1: I remember that awesome. Night because I switched to the Carolina game because the Sabres were handling business.
0: Yeah, they were. Yeah.
1: They were handling.
2: Were they playing the Ducks?
1: Yes.
0: Mm-hmm.
1: They were handling business.
2: I was here.
1: And then I'm like, nope, bleep this. I'm watching the game that's actually competitive. And it's the 8-9 Carolina Panthers.
0: Bryce Young is on pace right now for over 5,000 yards and 51 touchdown passes.
1: And you know what? Good
0: so,
1: for him.
0: So maybe that was just the start of what is to come for the Carolina offense.

0: happens.
1: Yeah. Meanwhile, I've got an AFC South, for example, that's won one collective game in 2 weeks.
0: Yeah. Go Saints.
1: Well, that's NFC South.
0: Oh, I'm sorry, AFC South, yes.
1: Yeah, the Jaguars are the only team to win a football game right now.
0: That's right.
1: Are you guys the new tank division this year? The I know we got to wrap this point up. What was it? The Commanders several years ago. It was the 2020 season, right?
0: It was Taylor Heineke against Tom Brady. That's what I'm talking about.
1: And I got Joe Judge actively complaining about his 6-11 team not making the playoffs.
0: Because Philly
1: tanked.
0: Essentially was like, and it's ultimately the pick that gets them Devonta Smith.
1: Yes.
0: And they're like, no, well, I think they only dropped maybe three draft positions. It wasn't anything crazy, but it was enough draft positions where like, yeah, like it was a better spot.
1: But I will never forget Joe Judge complaining.
0: It wasn't just him. It was Giants players too. They were furious.
1: About your 6-11 football team. Like, you shouldn't even be in this conversation.
0: Yeah, this is an insane discussion kind of deal.
1: You don't realize how much of a fool you look like right now.
0: Mm-hmm.
1: And again, derpy Hydra face.
0: So good. But to hockey. Already mentioned Edmonton, the pillow fight. But earlier today, I saw Greg Wyshynski, who covers the NHL for ESPN. He put up a quote from Mark Messier. And it was Messier talking about the Oilers hiring Mike Babcock as their head coach, and it was during ESPN's NHL opening night media call today. It's at Greg's Twitter. You can read the whole quote. I'll go through some of it here. But basically, in Greg's point right at the end, the big quote he kind of puts there is, quote, I am just horrified about the whole thing, to be honest with you. Number one. It's something that Messier, who is going to be a key figure on ESPN's coverage of the NHL all season, is outright saying that about the Oilers. The team he played for and won all those cups with and put together a Hall of Fame career with is saying that about their head coaching hire. Knowing full well the Oilers have McDavid and Draisaitl, they could absolutely win the President's Trophy. They could absolutely be a wagon in the regular season. They could be incredible. And where you might have to, quote-unquote, eat crow, he put his neck out there, and it's mainly, of course, because of everything going on with Babcock, his years in Toronto and Detroit, and ultimately what led him to getting fired before he even coached a game in Columbus. It is something that Messier went right away. And it was just like, I feel gross about this. And to wrap it up, he mentions, you know, turning to leadership. And management is leadership. There's no separation there. I'm just horrified by the whole thing, to be honest with you. I could go on and on, but I think you get my point. I mean, he's looking at the general manager, at the ownership, and going, this is the guy you're bringing in with everything surrounding him. This is the guy?
1: It is a criticism of owner Daryl Katz.
0: Mm-hmm.
1: It's funny. You look at the ending.
0: Yeah.
1: And I look at the first sentence he says. And it's a joke, but my mom always told me if I didn't have anything good to say, don't say anything at all. He then immediately ignores that.
0: Yeah, right, right. He's like, you know what? That advice was pretty good. I'm going to put it to the side.
1: I'm going to just bypass that right now. And I think that's pretty telling. You start it with a sentence that should have the word but following it, and he mm-hmm. doesn't. But it is the way that the Babcock hire has happened. And Daryl Katz with the Edmonton Oilers has managed to experience both the incredible highs of the Edmonton Oilers of their glory days. And then also the laughable lows that they have gone through. The lows are far more common, far more recent, and even making some Stanley Cup finals and not winning them turn into lows because it's the best player in hockey and he still doesn't have one.
0: Right, he's pulling a carry job.
1: As a matter of fact,
0: that's a big part of it.
1: In one postseason alone, he has a carry job that is unbelievable where if he doesn't score 2 points per night in the postseason, people think he had an off day. Because he's playing that incredibly in that postseason.
0: He has to will them to game seven. I mean, it's the first.
1: It's the first of their Stanley Cup appearances against Florida.
0: Where, I mean, the last minute 30 of the third period. Maybe 2 minutes. It was enough.
1: He was threatening the playoff points record.
0: Mm-hmm. But that last bit of game seven, you just saw a team literally had nothing left to give. They're down a goal, and you just knew that they had nothing left.
1: And how they have managed the goaltending situation with McDavid there has been laughable. I mean, you traded Stuart Skinner. You gave up a pick for worse Stuart Skinner. Tristan Jarry had been waived already that season last year. They acquired and paid for him. They paid an asset.
0: It's Kyle Dubas masterclass.
1: And then Tristan Jarry immediately continues to be Tristan Jarry, bad at hockey, to where Edmonton can't play him in the stretch run to make the playoffs.
0: I think, you know, ultimately, that can even play into it too, of them just throwing any asset. Get a goalie. We need to figure it out. The way I look at this story, and it's less Messier's comments, it's more Messier's is shining a light on it right before the season starts. I think in many ways, and I don't say this negatively, the situation's a tinderbox, like right away. Mm-hmm. If they are a 500 team, if they're below 500, 15, 20 games into the season, not much. It could be disastrous for the organization and for the fan base, for their view in the media, as you see here with Arnie Mark Messier, who, before a game is played, is already putting his feelings out there that he has talked to very good and reputable character people, that's how he puts it, about the way they were treated by Babcock in the past. He is not going to shy away from these comments now if they all of a sudden get good. Because to him, it doesn't matter. It's who he is as a person that is the problem. But I look at this from the Edmonton Oilers side of things, ownership side of things. And you mentioned the glory days. Glory days are also a long time ago. We are getting to that point. I know it may sound like a fake year. We are in 2026. It is not a sci-fi movie. That is just the year of our Lord and what we're in right now. We are getting away from those glory years. We are getting to a point where the average hockey fan does not really remember Wayne Gretzky and Mark Messier winning cups. They remember, when they think of the Edmonton Oilers, a team that would win the first overall pick an unhealthy amount and do nothing with it and waste talent. Now Yakupov, Taylor Hall, Ryan Nugent-Hopkins, eventually getting to Connor McDavid. And now they've hit a point in their franchise. They arguably, in terms of the forwards, have never had this kind of talent in Leon Draisaitl, Connor McDavid, outside of the Messier-Gretzky years. I think they're inarguably the best talents they've had since those two in the forward group. And yet all they have to show for it is two finals appearances in which you're outclassed, you're outgunned. Florida is better than you. Most of it also is McDavid is just the best player on the planet. No one's touching him. And he's just going to go off on an insane run that we'll talk about for generations. But to that point, they're also staring down the barrel of we are going to waste arguably the best talent the sport has ever seen, or at least since Wayne Gretzky. We're going to waste him, not win him a single cup, in which hockey is one of those sports where the greats typically do eventually get cups. It just happens. Those guys are able to go on runs and get it done, right? Wayne's got a ton. Crosby had a ton early and a few late. Ovechkin eventually got one. Like, it just happens. And they do it all with the clubs that drafted them and worked with them. And, I mean, already this offseason people were talking about, is McDavid maybe going to get traded away? You know, does the Babcock experiment have 1 year? And if it's a tinderbox, right, if this goes bad and the fan base hates it, and they're not any good, or there's no marginable difference from what they were last year to this year. I know McDavid had to give, you know, his signature on this. So did Draisaitl. They can also sit there and go, ah, you know what? Misfire on that, and I'm done. Like, it's another year of my career wasted. It just, I get where Edmonton's coming from with this. I don't want to justify it, but I get it. They are in a really bad position. The Bills were just in this with Josh Allen. You may have loved Sean McDermott, but eventually you had to try something different. You had to. And for Edmonton, it's we already have Stan Bowman,
1: who, I'm going to say it, he was a Dale Talon merchant. He doesn't build
2: No,
1: the core of those Blackhawk teams. Mm-hmm. He doesn't. Dale Talen does.
0: Well, I mean, you can make the same argument for Babcock, right? Babcock takes over the empire that is Detroit. He wins cups with them, of course.
1: Yeah.
0: But it's, those Detroit teams were already very talented.
1: It's funny. One person benefits from a Bowman, and in the other example, there's a Bowman who benefits from another person.
0: Right. It's just, it's not right. And I feel kind of gross saying it. I am going to be watching heavily what goes on with the Oilers in the early parts of the season. I want to know, how is the media handling Babcock? How's Babcock handling the media, the fans, the team? Is it working? Is it not? Is this a really contentious situation right away? Or is it the way hockey can sometimes go? The game starts and everyone forgets. Carter Hart's got a lot of accusations surrounding his name. But when he started playing well in the playoffs, broadcasts, nothing. So I'm curious about it. But I'm really happy that Messier went out of his way right before the season started to put his foot down and go, this is gross, I hate it. And I've heard from enough people that I trust and how he handled them, how he treated them, to think this is gross. And he's playing it not at a random NHL team, but the one he played for and won cups with. 803-0550, the number to call. Speaking of hockey, Sabres Live coming up at the top of the hour. We'll be right back after a quick timeout to wrap things up. 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
20: Just a couple more minutes here. Sabres Live coming up at the top of the hour. As mentioned, the Sabres will have their third of four preseason games tomorrow night at Detroit. It is expected it's going to be mainly an NHL roster, and then they'll finish up on Saturday when they host Pittsburgh with projected to be an NHL roster. We do also have the injury report, obviously from the Bills, but also the Chargers. And my goodness, it is a long list. They have got 1, 2, 3, 4, 5, 6, 7, 8 players that did not practice today. Their interior offensive line is a disaster. Their tight end room is down to one guy. One guy. And even two, I mean, if you want the tackles, Rashawn Slater groin was limited today. They are just so beat up.
1: That's not good.
20: I'm curious about this game. I said it right at the top of the show. I don't think the Bills are going to have too much of an issue here. I'm actually more interested in how the defense performs going up against an offense that has been so bad. And having the problems in the interior offensive line, that's arguably where maybe your best pass rusher is in Walker, or at least your best game wrecker through two games. What does that look like? I think the line's 7 in favor of the Bills.
1: Yeah, that's going to grow.
20: It might grow as we get closer to Sunday.
1: Well, we'll see what the line looks like when we have game night next on Friday.
20: Yeah, Sabres tomorrow. Pregame tomorrow.
1: Tomorrow night we're doing Sabres pregame, but I'm Derek Kramer. He's Zach Jones.
20: Sabres Live.
1: Yeah, this has been Game Night.
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18: Beautiful sunshine in downtown Buffalo, as it should be on the heels of a 5-1 preseason win. However, dark clouds cast over the victory as well, thanks to injuries. Welcome in on Sabres Live with Marty and Brian. Unfortunately, I think the injuries are a bigger talking point than a preseason win, right?
38: So I was listening to the weather report the last couple of days, and it was saying that we're not going to see any rain, any gray clouds for the next 2 weeks in Buffalo. Well, it came in a little prematurely on Tuesday night, because you're right, like, it was the injuries that were the biggest takeaway from the game. Like, this is a game where Buffalo had their lineup. Like, they had their guys in the lineup, and Columbus didn't have their guys at all, right? They had Voronkov, who, by the way, is potentially one of them that Rick Bonus said came in out of shape. So that's probably why he was thrown into that game. And that was it, right? So you're looking at, you know, the Sabres having their way, playing really well, up 5-0, it ends up 5-1. But at the end of the night, you're like, oh, two of the guys that look so good and so excited to see looking so good, Matthias Samuelsson and Owen Zellweger, did not play in the third period. Sammy blocked a shot, was going to get reevaluated today. Zellweger has a concussion. He took a hit from Carson Soucy late in the second period.